0: ballooning and battling cellulitis. Now she's suing for damages. The spa hasn't responded, but nothing says relaxation like leaving with a lawsuit and a prescription of antibiotics. Flock cop flop. A Florida cop's accused of turning police protection into personal peeping, allegedly punching his estranged wife's license plate number into Flock surveillance cameras 717 freaking times. Investigators say the lawman launched the license plate lookups both on and off duty despite no criminal case involving her. Now he's arrested on misconduct and computer charges. 717 searches? At that point, just by binoculars? And that's what's happening. I'm Grant Marshall, 2020 News.
1: 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We started right at 10. 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

WGN Radio. I'm Raleigh James. We have 3 hours to spend together. If it's on your mind, as long as it has no substance whatsoever, it'll be on mine as well. So 888-876-5593. 8888-R-O-L-L-Y-E. That will do it to it. And talk about no substance. So it's a list of most popular sandwiches by state. But if you read the fine line, this wasn't a poll. This is something that was put together based on web searches. Now, right there, I would say there's a problem with this. But by the way, Illinois came out just fine. But the bottom line is that, as far as I know, if it's your favorite sandwich, you probably don't have to search for it. So this would knock it out entirely. But nonetheless, be as it may, I was looking at this list and comparing it to Delish's most iconic sandwich by state, most of which I challenge you to eat, is what it comes down to. But Illinois, interestingly, one of the few states where it is the same sandwich on both lists, most popular and most iconic. Illinois, you won't be surprised, goes for the Italian beef sandwich. Yes, yes. Now, there's a couple states, as I was saying during the news there, that caused me to wonder. Yeah. Only 9-year-olds would consider ice cream sandwiches on the list, but apparently so did people in Rhode Island and Delaware. Yeah. Sorry, guys, I don't think that counts. So there are some that, wound up not cracking the number one position on the list, but stood out in rankings. Kentucky and Tennessee did a lot of searches for bologna sandwiches. Georgia and Texas went for brisket. And yes, Delaware and Rhode Island, that ever popular ice cream sandwich. Now, interestingly, the Monte Crisco in Alaska and Utah. Okay, but shall we talk about Hawaii for a moment? The Spam sandwich? So, why am I not surprised? So, of course, this causes me to say, well, let's see what Delish thought as far as the most iconic. And fortunately, they didn't bring up Spam, though I guarantee you it is the most popular. And Hawaiians, as far as that goes, the Kalua pork sandwich, respectable, certainly better than the Spam. So, just a lot of fun. If you're wondering about any particular state, I'll be happy to tell you. But as I say, on that most iconic list, I've had that for a while and didn't think I'd bring it up because for instance, Georgia, the pimento cheese sandwich? No, a blend of mayonnaise, cheese, and pimentos. Oh, yum. Or not. Now, on the other hand, as far as Georgia searches, brisket. Now we're talking. So, 888-876.

0: Agents recorded it, but they said that they used it just their soundtrack.
1: Yeah, well, there's another subtext to this story, and that's the lyrics weren't exactly the way you hear it on the record. In fact, Atlantic went crazy when they heard the lyrics and said, "You cannot put that out on a song. You just cannot do that." And it would basically put down America. And so did it ever. I'm trying to think. I'm sure the original lyrics are online because it's not a big secret anymore. But I'm trying to think of some of the worst ones. But it'll come to me.
0: Yeah, I have one more for you, and that's the Night Has a Thousand Eyes by Bobby V.
1: Oh, I love that song, actually, because Snuff Garrett produced it, which is just a wonderful thing. But yeah, the original lyrics, only in America, land of opportunity, can they save a seat in the back of the bus for me? Yeah, it was like that. And so,
0: really?
1: yes, that's what I'm saying. And and both Jerry Wexler and Ahmet Erdogan both said, no. So it was a Barry Mann. Barry Mann, Cynthia Weil, and all that. And so there are a number of other things in it. So they really redid it. And
0: they really cleaned it up.
1: Yeah, they absolutely cleaned it up. And, it was interesting because that was a time where a lot of the Brill Building, if you will, or certainly the people who worked for Donny Kirshner, were starting to think more in terms of perhaps lyrics that had a little more to do with what was going on. Well, the bottom line is, no, that's not what sells. So, Uptown was sort of like that. And, not too bad. And of course, On Broadway is wonderful. But yeah, Only in America, where they preach the golden rule and they start to march when my kids go to school.
0: No, they actually, there's one, well, yeah, the way they clean it up is Land of Opportunity.
1: Yeah. Well, they had Land of Opportunity, and then they followed it with where they'll save a seat in the back of the bus for me. So, and that was Cynthia Weil. Yeah. What?
0: Yeah, I appreciate it. You're my evening. I mean, when you come on, I listen to you all the way to the end.
1: Oh, well, that's so nice of you. All right, so I'm writing this down so I don't lose it, because otherwise I will. Saturday Night at the Movies and Only in America for Mike in Elmwood Park. All right, we'll do it.
0: Thank you.
1: All right, thanks for calling. Appreciate it.
0: Yep.
1: Yeah, so no, you won't find a recorded version of the original lyrics. Oh, man, I can only imagine what they were thinking when they heard that. Yeah, this goes back to one of my favorite Snuff Garrett lines. You realize we're a for-profit company, don't you? All right, so 888-876-5593, 8888-Raleigh. Oh, yeah, and The Night Has a Thousand Eyes. I won't forget that, because that is, I thought Snuff Garrett was a god as far as rock and roll producer, you know, all that little Pablum Top 40 stuff. He cleaned up Gary Lewis and the Playboys. Who else could have done that? But The Night Has a Thousand Eyes. Now, of course, the original 45 mix, that's the only one that counts. A wonderful song. All right, so we'll get to Chris in South Carolina, James on the South Side, Dave in Chicago, and hopefully you coming up on WGN Radio.

0: WGN Radio. I'm Raleigh James. And when that came out in 1963, I thought, this is the perfect top 40 record. And that, by the way, is Earl Palmer on drums and Tommy Alsop on guitar. And, of course, Snuff Garrett producing it. So, yes, a fine song. So happy to play that and glad it was requested. So we'll get the rest of them as well. 888-876-5593. 8888 Raleigh. Let's see what we've got here. Dave in Chicago, what's on your mind?
1: Raleigh, your lead in this morning, or this evening, about sandwiches had me wondering, what do you think about the Chicago dog being a sandwich? In your book, sandwich or not?
0: Yeah, absolutely. I would include hot dogs as sandwiches, you betcha. And it's a wonderful
1: one. And a hamburger?
0: Yeah, absolutely. I mean, you know, it's between a couple pieces of bread or a bun of some sort. So, yeah, I'd go with they're all sandwiches or like a tonight I had a cheesesteak, things like that. That's a sandwich.
1: Good enough for me. Thanks, Raleigh. Have a great night.
0: Now, by the way, what do you think?
1: Oh, absolutely. As long as you can hold it. Yeah, sandwich for me.
0: All right. Good deal. Thanks for calling.
1: Bye.
0: So, and yeah, Chicago dogs. Does it really get better? All right. Remember the first time I had one, actually, I've been working all night. This is a long, decades ago. And it got off. It was the only thing I could find at like, you know, 7 in the morning. And I figured, why not? You know, and had one. And with, of course, the requisite Coca-Cola. Just fell in love instantly. Wonderful stuff. All right. 888-876-5593. 8888 Raleigh. Fran is in Austin. What's happening tonight, Fran?
2: Oh, it's been one of those days, so I'm happy to relax and talk to you.
0: You know, it's funny you say that, because I had to do some errands today. I usually don't like to go out for any reason, but I did. And I'm not sure why, but it was just frantic. Everybody was out doing something. It took forever to get anything done. I waited almost an hour in the post office, almost 45 minutes just to get some sliced turkey. And not at the post office, obviously. That was another instance. And it just, you know, what should have been a 20-minute errand took 2 hours and 20 minutes. So I don't know what was wrong with today, but I concur.
2: Yeah, and I'm ready to throw my computer out the window. And
0: A bad idea. You might try heaving it against a wall. But
2: yeah, I think that would be better. At least I wouldn't hurt anybody except my walls. But
0: you're right. So, okay, firstly, what operating system are you muddling through?
2: Windows 11.
0: Oh, God. Well, forget about it.
2: One thing I don't understand why this is, I cannot go to your website on my computer. I can on my phone.
0: Oh,
2: but I can't do it on my computer.
0: All right. I'm nothing if not lazy. And here it is. What your settings are blocking you because it's not an HTTPS site. It's HTTP, and so that's not secure enough for some settings. So that's why you can change your security settings pretty easily. Yeah, I feel bad because one of our listeners, actually Julie in Atlanta, wrote to me and said the library won't let me listen to you anymore because your site is not secure. And I'm just laughing, saying yeah, because I didn't. And put an S after the P. It's as secure as anything else, trust me. But eventually, I'll recode it.
2: Yeah, I've got to do that. Well, my settings are all messed up anyway. And then the music player I have, I was trying to get Winamp, and it won't let me download it. And the music player I have, there are no JAWS scripts for that I can find.
0: Again,
2: it's a VLC media player, and there's no JAWS scripts that I can find. And not only that, when I play it, JAWS doesn't work.
0: Yeah. Again, your problem is your security settings. That's why you're not downloading Winamp. So,
2: yeah, that's why I can't get the updates of JAWS either.
0: Yeah, correct.
2: I've got a couple of updates.
0: Correct.
2: Yeah.
0: Correct. Windows 11 wants to be hyper secure, and in the process, thank God you're not trying to code anything, because I'll tell you what, with networking, that's what drove me crazy. If you create a network path and then remove it, it's still stuck in like 11 different places. Windows 11, thank you very much. That's how they got the number. I'm sure sure. But in any event, if you don't find a way to clear it, and, you know, you would say, well, that's just a simple command. Just, you know, asterisk, delete, yes. No, absolutely not. Not good enough. And so on and on it is. So, but it affects the user as well. And worse yet, when they do those updates, like, it's been a few months now, but I went to look at the screener program so I could see, you know, who was on the phone. And suddenly, I couldn't get the screener program. Sure enough, they did an update that locked me out of my own screener program. So you kind of always have to take a look after the updates. The first thing I do is go to network. Am I still a private network? You know, and on. But that's what it is.
2: Yeah.
0: The good news is if you can bump into anybody who has even a modicum of knowledge on this, they can walk you through undoing those security settings and you'll get everything.
2: Well, I think what I'm going to do, they do have a Microsoft support line for people who use screen readers and stuff like that. Now, I don't know. I might get somebody from who knows where. I might get help. I might... my friend says some of them are very good,
0: yeah,
2: and patient, and you know, some of them you can't understand what they're saying. They think they're speaking English, as you said.
0: Yeah, and you're right, and you know they're not. All right, the biggest problem isn't even that, though. Of course, whenever that happens, you hang up the phone and dial back, obviously. But the problem is I'm not 100% sure if they're muzzled because it's Microsoft support. Are they able to tell you how to undo the security settings? You see,
2: they may. I have no idea.
0: I'm
2: lucky I can use it.
0: Right. Well, you're not alone as far as that goes. In fact, when I first set up the networking scheme, which I really liked, unfortunately, I didn't realize that my morning man was not going to be able to ever do this. And so after a few days of calls at 5 a.m., I can't get this. I better find another way. And that's when I devolved into true hell trying to undo everything to redo it so it would be easy for him. But finally, he's not growling, so I think it's working.
2: I'm not sure how to mess with settings and stuff. I mean, only the very minimal types of things.
0: Yeah, those settings are fairly easy. Unfortunately, they may or may not cure the problem. And it's really weird because on the one hand, Microsoft does away with Control Panel. On the other hand, they still use it for some apps. So even that, I'm thinking of, this is not a Windows machine. I was going to try to walk you through some things. But if I have time, God knows, I'll send you an email with a couple quick things.
2: Okay. And I just love Bobby V, so thank you, whoever. I love that Night Has a Thousand Eyes.
0: Yeah.
2: So, but I was trying to think of a song. It was a Bobby V song, and it was the flip of something. And I was trying to figure out what it was the flip of and what the name of it was. He said something about, I punched my buddy in the nose after lunch. Now I'm in trouble because the dean saw the punch.
0: Yeah, absolutely. See, I thought you were going to do the flip of The Night Has a Thousand Eyes. That's an anonymous phone call.
2: Oh, really?
0: You've never...
2: Oh, yeah. I didn't have that 45.
0: Yeah. I got an anonymous phone call last night. Yeah, I'll try to play that, too. I'm sure I have the box, because I've got all the 45s, obviously. I'll find it. And John says, shut up, the news is on. All right, I'll talk to you later. I'll look for it. Okay, thanks. Okay, bye. All right.
2: Okay, bye.
0: Right after the news, right here on WGN Radio.

0: WGN Radio. I'm Raleigh James. So that's what Fran remembers. Actually, it was an A-side staying in, and John D. Loudermilk wrote it, and I loved the stuff that he did, obviously. And what a great sense of humor, Ebony Eyes for the Everly Brothers, but Then You Can Tell Me Goodbye for the Casinos, all that wonderful Sue Thompson stuff, and on it goes. But so he wrote it, and that was Snuff Garrett producing, staying in. And yes, I'll get to Anonymous Phone Call also, which was the flip of the night as a thousand eyes. And the interesting thing about that, it was an early Bacharach David song backed with the Johnny Mansingers and Ernie Freeman arranging it. So how bad could it be? You'll hear for yourself. All right, so 888-876-5593, 8888 Raleigh. And I'll try to dig up the Drifters Only in America, the cleaned up version. Yeah, Lieber and Stoller kind of cleaned it up, much to Cynthia Wheel's dissatisfaction. But there was no way her lyrics were going to make it. All right, so Shane is driving. Oh, we're going to talk about food. Yes, indeed. So, Shane, welcome back to WGN.
1: Hey, Raleigh, how are you? You guys are going to make me hungry tonight.
0: Oh, gosh.
1: I agree with the Italian beef from Portillo's with the hot jardiniere.
0: Yeah.
1: Oh, that's a good sandwich.
0: Yeah.
1: But you've heard of Island Lake, Illinois?
0: Yes.
1: There is a cafe called Island Lake Cafe. And my wife and I go there every Sunday for brunch, and they make the best triple BLT that I've ever had.
0: Ooh, I bet you that's wonderful. Bet you the nice thick bacon. Yes.
1: Yep. Thick tomato, thick bacon, plenty of lettuce, and then they serve it along with those really thick French fries.
0: Yes. Oh, yes. Absolutely. So that does sound wonderful. So I guess we all have to get to State Road on in Island Lake. Yeah. All right.
1: Right up on 176 there. Yeah.
0: All right. Well, good deal. Sounds like a winner to me.
1: Me too.
0: All right. Thanks for calling.
1: Thanks, Raleigh.
0: Yeah. Now that's interesting because I'm looking at the list of every state's favorite or most searched is what it really came down to. And BLT, only one state, South Dakota. Gotta love them. All right, so 888-876-5593, 8888, Raleigh. And Chris in South Carolina, what's up tonight, Chris?
2: Hello, Raleigh. How's it going?
0: All right, how about yourself?
2: Fine. I went to the 85th anniversary of WCRS.
0: Oh, good.
2: It was great.
0: Good. That was today at the station itself.
2: Yes. And it came a long way, and they read this proclamation declaring it WCRS Radio Day.
0: Yes.
2: I can read some of it to you.
0: Well, that's all right. Let me ask you this. How many people showed up?
2: A bunch of people showed
0: good.
2: Up.
0: Good. Oh, good. I'm so glad. Excellent.
2: Yeah.
0: All right.
2: And,
0: so did you learn anything new, something you absolutely didn't know?
2: I learned that, when it signed on, President the Roosevelt was the president.
0: Okay.
2: Doing a Labor Day message.
0: Okay.
2: Oh, I think on the day of the sign on.
0: Okay.
2: And also, a lot of people thanked Greenwood for having their first radio station. And it was on the Lander College campus, which is now Lander University.
0: Uh-huh. Well, good.
2: And also, it provided, like, through years and years of local services, like sports, politics, public interest.
0: Uh-huh.
2: And it was always on 1450.
0: Uh-huh.
2: And it did go off the air for like a brief time from 2009 to 2010, and Ann bought the station out from
0: right.
2: the Big Fish LLC.
0: Right, which is nice that somebody cared enough to actually resurrect it, because it easily could have been a goner.
2: Oh, yes, because during that time when it was off the air, I was a little job searching, and WCRS was the first one that I went to, and the door was locked and the building was dark.
0: Uh-huh.
2: Uh-huh.
0: Yeah.
2: And
0: Yeah.
2: Thank God it came back on, because if it stayed like that, then we wouldn't have a long time radio station.
0: No, of course. And we're seeing every day, we're seeing something else sign off. We talked about KSFO earlier, you know, the 560. And of course, I think in the last week or so, 840 in Las Vegas gave it up, and they're off the air now too. God, I remember how exciting it was when the breakup of the Clears created that frequency, and now gone forever.
2: Is that a major radio station in Las Vegas, 840?
0: It's a great, again, it's a great frequency because it was a clear channel. It was WHAS's clear channel. So obviously they were directional, but it was a really nice signal. Were they ever a very big player? I won't go that far. But of course, remember, 720 is off the air as well there. And, that was, of course, created out of WGN's frequency. And so it's a loss.
2: Yeah, because, you know, the radio stations around here, like WAIM went off.
0: Yes.
2: WLBG went off.
0: Well,
2: but WCRS is still standing.
0: Which is great, and that's because of the ownership, that they really want to serve locally and have local people and sell locally. And God love them. I think that's just terrific that they're doing that. I'm glad you got to go today. It sounded like a fun thing.
2: Oh, yes, and I could tell you, because, you know, WCRS was one of their first 24-hour AM stations, because a lot of AMs went off from sun up to sun down.
0: Well, especially in smaller markets where they weren't getting the allocations, that there were a lot of daytimers run down at sundown, and also a lot of stations that were 24 hours, but they were so directional at night, they may as well not have been.
2: Yeah, and CRS was on 24 hours a day because of the war and World II coverage.
0: Yep, that's great. Well, good.
2: And you know, their tower they used to have, like on the Lander campus, it was used for the airport, the Greenwood County Airport, as an instrument landing system.
0: Yeah.
2: From the Donaldson Center to the Cornacle Army Airfield, which is the Greenwood County Airport nowadays, where airplanes like land a descent to lower altitude, and that tower used a lot of effort for letting those planes land at the airport.
0: Now, is the tower in the same location today?
2: No, it's not. Okay. Is it the one that they talked about where Lander is? It's been long gone.
0: Okay, so, but, it's nice when you're on a frequency where you can be non-directional, because then you're only dealing with one tower, and you only need enough land for your ground system, as opposed to directional stations that sometimes need a lot of land, and that very often is their demise. So, good. I wish them another, what is it, 80 years?
2: Or 85 years.
0: Okay, another 85 years.
2: Yeah. And they have, like, they got one of the Gates AM transmitters, too, that
0: sure.
2: And they got fixed.
0: Yep. Hey, my backup is still a Gates on my AM. They're workhorses. And they also...
2: Yeah, but they got, like, four satellite dishes in the back, and one of them is not hooked up.
0: Well, all right. So satellite-delivered programming, well, why not? Although, more and more, that's happening online more than even by satellite. It's easier to pick it up that way.
2: Yeah, but they still got that long tower, and how much this WCRS tower is, it's very tall. And if you're on the other side of Greenwood, you can still see it.
0: Is it halfway? Do you know what the specs are on it?
2: I think their tower is one of the tallest towers.
0: Okay.
2: I'm looking it up right now.
0: Now,
2: the tower terrain.
0: Okay. So they're non-directional. They're 1,000 watts day and night. I know on that frequency, absolutely. They've got the FM. Now, the FM's not hanging off the AM tower, is it? I don't think so.
2: Yeah, it's on the side
0: but
2: of the
0: I think,
2: AM tower.
0: I think
2: like
0: that...
2: FM.
0: Yeah, I'm not sure how tall that is. I mean, it's not among the quote-unquote tallest, but I'm not sure. I didn't even think it was half-wave, but I'll try to look it up.
2: Yeah, well, I'm just seeing it is like a 1/600 feet.
0: Well,
2: I don't know.
0: All right.
2: Well, we'll have to look it up.
0: All right, good deal. All right, well, I'm glad you went, and thanks for telling me, and we'll talk to you soon.
2: All right, we'll
0: okay, thanks.
2: Soon,
0: appreciate
2: then.
0: It. All right, good deal. So, 888-876-5593 is 8888 Raleigh. And, yeah, nothing like, you know, terrestrial radio. God, I love it. But there are times when, you know, you're not necessarily going to be picking anything up as far as that goes, depending on where you are. Or maybe there's something you really want to hear that's just not available to you locally. That's where the internet is your best friend, because almost everything streams. And the most wonderful thing about that, well, I say that, but thank God they didn't have this when I was in school. Man, I never would have left the bedroom. You're talking about literally thousands and thousands and thousands of radio stations around the world. Now, the trick is, are any of them broadcasting anything you want to hear? I mean, other than this one, of course. Well, the bottom line is you need a Wi-Fi radio. They are just terrific. And some of them are complex, and some of them are, you know, kind of a hassle and all that. Well, I'll tell you what. The C-Crane CC Wi-Fi 3 is just a marvel. It is just wonderful. Obviously, no apps to download, no monthly fees, no ads on the screen, no microphones listening in, nothing like that. Man, and you can listen to literally thousands and tens of thousands of radio stations crystal clear pretty much anytime you want. 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Of course, we're not talking AM/FM reception here, but if you've got a wireless access point at home or a Wi-Fi router, you know that some things connect better than others, and maybe some things, a lot of buffering and all that. Well, the beauty of the CC Wi-Fi 3 is it is going to connect to even the most lackluster wireless access point. So even if your router is not necessarily off to snuff, this will do it. Now, right now, they've got a $10 off deal, which is really nice. And it is just a wonderful... the other thing, it's so easy to use. I plunked one down in front of John, who's screening your calls, and you know, I'll tell you what, he had no idea, and literally within 5 minutes he was listening to WGN. 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

0: WGN Radio. I'm Ronnie James. So it was appropriately a flip side. But yeah, early David Bacharach, as far as that goes. And like I said, everybody was in on that, from Ernie Freeman to the Johnny Mansingers and Snuff Garrett, an anonymous phone call. It is, because I mentioned that to Fran. She said she'd never heard it. Well, she has now. All right, so 888-876-5593. By the way, next hour, I'm going to be talking with Nick from Baltimore. He sent me an email that I absolutely flat out could not believe. But we'll get there. But right now, we got other stuff, like James on the South Side and his story. So, all right, James.
1: How are you?
0: All right,
1: thank
0: how about
1: you
0: yourself?
1: Oh, I'm doing fine.
0: Well, good.
1: Okay, I sent you the one about the resident survey, a Fry survey.
0: Okay. Let me look at this.
1: Of fast food restaurant french fries.
0: Oh, really? Now, you know, that's interesting. Today, I had just seen a couple articles on fast food hamburgers, and I tended to disagree with the findings. I somehow missed the french fries. Oh, my dear God. Well, I must make... So, let's cut to the chase. Who was considered the best?
1: This was a surprise. I kind of agree they're one of the better ones anyway. That would be Checkers.
0: Really?
1: Please check it. Yeah.
0: Interesting.
1: McDonald's was number two.
0: Well, it would be number one if they'd go back to beef tallow. But
1: They would be.
0: The other thing that's happening with french fries that I think is just a terrible thing is that many of these places now will like cook them pretty much three quarters of the way through and then just leave them there and then last second drop it when they need to. And, you know, that's easy for salt-free, orders and things like that. But it doesn't taste as good.
1: No.
0: So yes. Now I can't believe I don't see your french fries, because I certainly would have. I know years ago Burger King tried to win the french fry war by coating them. I don't know if they still coat them, but that was sort of an interesting taste. But
1: Burger King, I think, ended up at fifth place or something like that.
0: All right.
1: Let's see.
0: Five Guys was six. Yeah, well,
1: you've got
0: to take a mortgage to go to Five Guys. But
1: You take one look at your price thing and say, the blood drains out.
0: Exactly. So, okay, now Delish did an article on french fries. Is that the one you're referring to, the Delish article?
1: Yeah.
0: Oh, okay, that's actually been a little while. And, you know, I love the thin french fries, but the trick to the thin french fries is you have to eat them, like, before you even get back to your seat. Because, man, when they go cold, they turn into weapons. Now,
1: they do. They become like, oh, okay, let me break this off.
0: Yeah, really, exactly. And they're so good when they're fresh, but I mean literally fresh. You practically can't walk from the fryer to your seat. Now, I see In-N-Out made it at number 13, and I would agree. I know that they're considered to be all fresh and all that, and don't get me wrong, I like In-N-Out, but I do not care for their french fries. I swear they're made out of cotton. But maybe they don't cook them enough. I don't know. But so Shake Shack coming in at number 12. And then Hardee's and Carl's Jr. That's interesting. Taco Bell now. Now, I don't know anybody who's ever ordered french fries at Taco Bell.
1: I knew somebody. I tried them once. It's not for me.
0: Okay.
1: I think somebody offered, here, have one. I said,
0: interesting.
1: Interesting was what I thought of.
0: So Burger King is number 8, and that is behind Wendy's. Now, I never put Wendy's in my top 10, that's for sure. So,
1: you know, Wendy's, okay, I don't know what's happened to overall to them, but they just seem like they've, I remember when they seemed to be moving forward. Now they seem to be moving backwards or staying in one place.
0: It's interesting. They have Chick-fil-A at number 5. And I'll tell you what, if you can get those waffle fries again, right when they come out of the fryer, they're just great. But far too often at Chick-fil-A, you're getting old waffle fries, and it just doesn't taste right.
1: Oh, I've had them only once, and they were good.
0: Yeah, if you get them at the right time when they're fresh, they're just delectable. But, man, down the road, oh, I guess we do. We're in commercials. I forgot about that. All right. Hang on. Don't go away. Yeah. All right. We'll pick it up next. I forgot all about that.

0: I'm Raleigh James. So that's how it came out, the watered-down version for The Drifters, who recorded it in 63, but it never saw the light of day. In fact, probably didn't it showed up on some albums, I think, Saturday Night at the Club or whatever. But for the most part, it wasn't until much later, CDs and all that, that it got to be well known. But Wexler nixed it, even with the sanitized lyrics, because, of course, you know, it just didn't make a lot of sense. You know, to his ears, hearing an all-black group sing about a kid without a cent getting a break and being president was unlikely, to say the least. Now, after Wexler killed the master tape, was interesting because Lieber and Stoller were really, really going to go with this. You know, like I say, they cleaned up the lyrics. They had something going on. They ran into Kenny Vance, who's just terrific, of course. And Kenny at that time was still involved with Jay and the Americans. And Jay and the Americans were kind of at a weird point in time because the original lead singer, Jay Traynor, left the band after, you know, not much happened. They got this new guy, David Black, who took the name Jay Black, but he had to have another Jay for Jay and the Americans. But they didn't have any material. They didn't have any momentum, nothing like that. So what they did, Lieber and Stoller's took the same backing track, erased the Drifters, well, Rudy Lewis, the lead, had Vance and Jay and the Americans sing right over that. And, you know, they had sped up the track just slightly as well. And so by shifting the same exact song into basically a white vocal group, for lack of a better description, it was safe and radio friendly. So that's how the deal happened. And of course, Jay Black stayed for the rest of their run. So, and Kenny Vance ultimately left. But did all sorts of wonderful things. 888-876-5593. 8888 Raleigh. Now back to James on the South Side. And you know, a while ago, we didn't really have time to discuss how all of the labels came down to being basically three, and music-wise. And we will get to that one night. In fact, I'll make a list. I did this with radio syndicators once, literally hundreds down to like two. But I'll do that with everybody, but because there isn't anything online that includes all of the minors for that goes. But what was interesting, if you look at what was driving this consolidation going back even to the late 60s, is that the labels that could do very well had their own distribution, whether it was their own arm like Columbia, which had 20 branch offices, things like that, or Mercury, which had Merrick, and Merrick did the distributing for them. You could get a simultaneous hit, but of course, if you were an independent, you had a rolling hit very often. So the idea of, hey, we want to control our distribution, that's what led to the WIA deal. And actually, Warner Brothers, Atlantic, Electric teamed up, and it was Kinney Services, you know, the parking lots, the mob, all that, who got it in 1971. And then in 86, I think that's when BMG first came around. Bertelsmann buys RCA and Arista, and that was that. And then Sony in 88 buys Columbia and Epic, $2 billion, renaming it Sony Music. And then from there, Universal Music Group buys Polygram, which owned Mercury, Motown, and Island at that point. So at that point, you had, you know, basically five players: Universal, Sony, Warner, BMG, and EMI. Then in 2004, you wound up with four players because Sony and BMG merged. So that was the big four. Then in 2012, EMI collapses. And that was, you know, I mean, let's face it, if you're doing a buyout, a private equity buyout, you wind up with so much debt, I don't have to tell that story. And so regulators split that up to avoid a total monopoly. And so now what you wind up with is Universal, Sony, and Warner. All right. So, and thanks for bringing that up. And sorry we didn't discuss that before.
1: Oh, that's good. Thank you. Oh, I did. Speaking of interesting stories, there was the guy who buried his brides. You remember Operation Silver Shovel? Well, this was a different shovel of a sort. are in California.
0: Yeah, this is interesting. It's a politician, of course. It would have to be, don't you think? Who buried his bribe money in his backyard? Actually, when we say politician, it's not like this guy was mayor of something major like San Diego or whatever. No, this is Ricardo Pacheco, who was on the Baldwin Park City Council, which is San Gabriel Valley of Los Angeles, from 1997 until he resigned about 5-6 years ago. And so apparently, the prosecutors established that he accepted thousands of dollars in bribes, tens of thousands from a lot of sources, $20,000 cash payment in an envelope at a local coffee shop by a Baldwin Park police officer who was working at the direction of the FBI. That was going to be a sting, obviously. He solicited and accepted $70,000 in bribes from a cannabis business operator and a Compton City Council member who wanted Pacheco's votes and all that kind of stuff. So apparently, he's now, by the way, he's 63 years old. He's sentenced to 18 months in federal prison, fined $10,000, and ordered to forfeit, here's the big problem, $219,755 in addition to $83,140 in cash that the FBI already had seized. And so apparently he was ordered to pay $323,557 in restitution. He might as well be in jail. I don't know how he's going to afford to live. And so he's no longer in office.
1: Yeah, in California, he's going to be broke.
0: You know, not going to be. He is broke as far as that goes. But it really makes you wonder, firstly, burying it in the backyard. And I don't have full copy on exactly how they discovered that. Do you?
1: Apparently, okay, I guess somebody may have seen him, but they don't really go into it. And he got the cannabis dealer was a fellow politician.
0: Right, of Compton. Yes, that's right. I still want to know, how did they know he buried the money?
1: Yeah, they didn't really go into it.
0: That's the most interesting part of the story. And so, I want to know about his backyard. Now, from what I understand, they dug up $62,000 in a search. But who thinks when you're going on a search, well, let's dig up the lawn? It just doesn't come up, I don't think.
1: We won't go into corny lines on that.
0: Yeah, well, I'd be curious. This man was not thinking. Well, how surprising is that, right? So that's the deal.
1: Might have been better have sent it to the Cayman Islands.
0: Yeah, maybe. Yeah. No, there's a story like that unfolding in Arizona right now with the governor and all this. I won't go into it, but it reminded me of this guy. I thought the only thing she didn't do was bury it in her backyard, at least that we know of. So, yeah.
1: Oh, boy.
0: Yeah.
1: It's sad.
0: Well, you know, it's unfortunately as to be expected, sadly. But,
1: Yeah.
0: So we have an article about Marvel that always gets my attention. So tell me about that.
1: Okay, I think there was a collection. It was a collection, if I remember correctly.
0: Well, here's the deal. Okay, I'll cut to the chase. Variant covers, and for those who collect comic books and things like that, the idea of the variant covers are interesting and very often collectible. And so apparently in the Marvel Universe, all new Indiana Jones Marvel artifacts are many variant covers. And as far as who drew them, basically the superstars of the comic world, Carmen Canero and Marco Cicchetto and Sarah Pacelli, and a bunch of others who have done a lot of Marvel's legendary work. And so, but there's others as well. So the idea of all the variant covers is what's happening. And supposedly, the first time Indiana Jones have been seen through the Marvel mythos lens. So that'll be Artifacts variant covers celebrating the new era of Indiana Jones adventures. All right.
1: I think there was also a lot about Dolly, unfortunately. I saved you. there was, of course, the person with the biggest Dolly Parton collection.
0: Oh, that's a whole other story, of course. You would expect that. But yeah, there's a list of what the variants are for people who collect this stuff, and some interesting choices.
1: Yeah. Oh, I also sent you something about the winner between Culver and Burger King, as far as who had the better.
0: Yes, I saw that, and I know they picked Culver's over Burger King. But, you know, it's interesting. You can talk all about how wonderful the beef is and that it's never been frozen and that it's locally sourced or that it includes steak or you name it, on and on and on. But to me, all that matters is what tastes better. And, you know, the heck with what's in it, what tastes better? And the deal is the article never actually talked about that.
1: I think they got around to, like, slightly saying about how, I guess, Culver's was better seasoned or something like that. Well, they said that while Burger King's was more or less, like, production, there was uniform production.
0: Right, and industrial, if you will. Yeah, but for the most part, it still didn't get into, you know, what it tastes like when you sat down. And the reality, as I'm sure you well know, is that on any given day, a fast food hamburger can be like shoe leather or it can just be sublime and everything in the middle. So it really isn't a thing where it's always going to be great if you go to any of these places.
1: Yeah, now I've had both, and I have to admit, I like both of them. I think that, but I Culver's, and thankfully it is not as expensive as far as not nearly in the same ballpark.
0: But you know, every time I go to Culver's, I have to have the fish, so I don't wind up having the hamburgers very often anyway.
1: Oh, I tried the fish one time. Let's just say it didn't. It impressed me.
0: All right. Well, there you go.
1: But I will probably try them at some point in the future.
0: Good.
1: Burger King's fish, I just wish they would stop being like Doctor Who, having to make a different appearance about every few years.
0: Interestingly, I didn't even know Burger King had fish. Is this a regular menu item?
1: Yeah, it's on there. Yeah, it says like BK. At one point, it called BK Fish. I think it's called Big Fish or something like that.
0: All right. And, well, you know, I worry about things that are perfectly square, but that's just me. All right.
1: Actually, I like the McDonald's fish.
0: Okay. Well, John does too. John does too. I don't, but John does. So you're in his camp on that. All right.
1: Yeah.
0: Well, now that you mentioned that Burger King has fish, I got to go try it. So I'll let you know.
1: Okay.
0: All right. Thanks for calling. It's always wonderful to talk to you.
1: You have a nice evening.
0: You too. Okay. Bye. All right. So plenty of stories and many more yet to come. 888-876-5593 is 8888 Raleigh. All right. So I started to read Nick's email. He actually sent pictures in it, and the pictures were of the WBAL, what they're trying to hand to people they're laying off. Now, I can't do this justice because I read it twice and I'm not sure I fully understand it. Nick, this to me seems pretty, it seems pretty egregious. So what we have, from what I can tell, and I'm going to go back and read it closely, is they're calling it a confidentiality agreement. What they're basically saying is we're laying off a bunch of people, and if you want severance, you're going to have to sign our confidentiality agreement. Did I get that right?
2: Yeah, basically.
0: What happens if they don't sign it? Do they not get severance?
2: I guess. I mean, because that came from Channel 45.
0: Yeah. Yeah, no,
2: the reporter at 45, they did a piece on that, and that's from his Facebook page, but the article is from, the trade.
0: Yeah. Right? Well, the article, yeah, but we have Schedule A here, and this is still Hearst, is implementing a reduction in force that will result in job eliminations affecting the employees of BAL and IYY in exchange for signing a confidential separation and general release of claims agreement, the confidential agreement, and not rescinding your consent as specified herein, employees whose employment will be terminated pursuant to this reduction in force and who have met the eligibility factors set forth below will receive from Hearst severance pay subject to applicable holding withholdings and deductions and other benefits. Well, so still the first thing I say, wait a minute. So people who aren't willing to sign their life away don't get any severance?
2: Yeah. And that's an attestation, too.
0: No, well, and they'll have something to say about it. Well, if they are, they'll have something to say about it, no doubt. But
2: I'm pretty sure it's union shop.
0: I'm just stunned that a document would be presented to employees who are being laid off that basically sign this waiver of your rights and your confidentiality, and then we'll give you severance and benefits. I feel like I gotta be missing something here.
2: It doesn't seem legal.
0: Well, it doesn't seem a lot of things, including conscionable. But there were in the shots you gave me of the contract. We're talking a lot of positions, not three or four. There's a lot of these. Yeah. So.
2: But here's the thing, they didn't even give these people a heads up. The thing ended Thursday, and it's like. You get off the air, and it's, by the way, your job is gone. And Friday morning, the new format kicked. I mean, the new changes kicked in. Friday. Last Friday.
0: Yeah. Well, as I say, when they got to the eligibility thing, I've read it a few times, and I'm really not 100% sure what it's saying. So I can't really, you know, I really did. I can't make full heads or tails of this. When they're saying that this includes the employees who were eligible to be included but were not selected for termination. All right. Also included are the employees who are selected for inclusion in the job elimination, meaning who are going to be terminated. All right. So it's basically everybody, I guess. I don't know. All right.

0: WGN Radio, I'm Raleigh James. There it is, Eddie Arnold and J.P. Morgan, Mutual Admiration Society, 1956 on RCA. And Marty and Whiting last night wanted to hear some J.P. Morgan. I thought of that immediately, but also play one of her solo things. In fact, the year before in 55, she had Danger Heartbreak Ahead. So we'll do that too. But yes, J.P., who was great on TV talk shows. Yeah. All right. She really was. All right. So Nick in Baltimore. All right. Mm-hmm. So I spent all my time there reading more of this contract and thinking about this. And, you know, firstly, if they're non-union positions, they don't have to pay them any severance unless they have a written agreement to do so. But if they're over a certain age, there's something called the WARN Act, W-A-R-N, and it has to do with worker adjustment and retraining. Mm. And that's where in, usually it's mass layoffs greater than what this is, but even so, where they have to give you 60 days advance notice. Now, you supposedly have to work it, but they'd have to give it to you. So I'm pretty sure that the reason you saw the ages of everybody and all that is that their lawyers worked long and hard in how to do this so they wouldn't have any exposure. And so they're showing all the ages to show that they weren't targeting anyone. You know, as far as collective agreements, I think there is some there, but not all by any means. So now, in terms of what can you legally make someone sign, you know, in terms of when does it cross the line? And now you're getting to the National Labor Relations Board. So I tried to see what I could find out quickly on them. And the bottom line is, in general, the NLRB prohibits the requiring signatures of confidentiality or non-disparagement, which is, you know, the hold harmless and all that as well. It can't be overly broad. In other words, it can't be a thing where you can't discuss the terms of your employment with other people and all that. But you absolutely cannot do anything that in any way violates legitimate company secrets. You know, so in other words, you can't get into their marketing or, you know, a lot of their formatics and all that.
1: Right.
0: But as far as actually talking about they treated me like hell, you absolutely can go ahead and do that. Unless, and of course, you're not allowed to say anything that's maliciously false. Well, that's a given. Now, but the big loophole in this, and here's the big loophole, because remember, the NLRB is for employees, but non-supervisory employees, rank and file. So if your title was a manager or a supervisor of anything, they can pretty much, you know, throw you to the wall and have you do other things. So, you know, on something like this, obviously the people who are not protected by, you know, by unions for the most part, yeah, they don't have to give you a dime in severance, not a dime. As far as that goes. Now, what I don't know, what isn't in the document you sent me, is how much of a carrot is this? Obviously, the stick is the agreement, but what's the carrot? How much severance are we talking about? And of course, they also can't, they can't not give you what you've earned, like your earned days off or things like that. You know, your earned sick leave that you didn't take. You know, those things, they got to give you. But so
1: yeah, I got that from the government, right?
0: Right. Right, exactly. So you've got to get your final wages, and you've got to get all that accrued benefits like the sick days and all that. But severance is optional. And so I'll tell you what, though. I don't know what's going on here. Obviously, I'm reading it cold from what you you sent me. But all I can say is that, man, this is going to give them one hell of a black eye. I mean, publicity-wise, this is not good. So then you say to yourself, okay, well, what you know, what are they thinking they're gaining? See, I'd like to be a fly on the wall when they discuss this, you know, as far as that goes. And I also don't know what led to this. You know, I have no idea about their financials or anything. I know it's still Hearst, but that's it.
1: My thought, and I don't, and I could be way off on this, Raleigh. I don't know. They've been trying to sell that place because those are the only two stations they own, radio-wise.
0: Yeah.
1: Okay.
0: Yeah.
1: And they wanted a lot of money for the AM and EF. They're not going to get it.
0: Right. Not certainly not for the AM. They wouldn't. They wouldn't. You know, basically get anything.
1: No,
0: from you.

0: TV station in the market that's ripe, like NAR, which, you know, Scripps is just stripped all their news people out of there, you know, or most of it. There's a lot of weird things going on.
1: Well, clearly there are, but again, I would think that you'd have to weigh the PR nightmare this would cause. This is a company that Hearst Corporation is not in financial trouble. They have record revenue and profits. I think they had $13.5 billion in revenue. And that was...
0: They're buying TV stations.
1: Yeah, or so, you know... If you are doing that, if you're going to remain in broadcasting, no matter what form it takes, you know, to me, there would have been a better way to handle this. That's just my gut. Now, again, I don't know.
0: No.
1: I don't know what's behind them. I don't know how they're thinking or why they're thinking. But just on the face of it, when I read this, I'll tell you what, if I was a Hearst employee, I wouldn't sign this and my life depended on it.
0: Mm-hmm.
1: You know, I don't care how much severance they were offering.
0: Well, let me ask you this. Could it be that they have people sign that so that they would say that they're not going to take legal action or
1: something?
0: Well,
1: that's part of it. Absolutely, that's right in there. It's a hold harmless. They can't take legal action. No, that agreement prohibits legal action. So
0: I'm just glad I got out of the business when I did.
1: Yeah, well, any business. Again, you know, very often you'll have overly aggressive legal departments. And several years ago when the newspaper started hiring those attorneys who would file suit if you in any way printed anything that had to do with their publication or whatever, if you remember that. And man, that backfired on them. I mean, the Review Journal and others, they backed away from that so fast to make your head spin. But for a while there, they were going after anybody. So, you know, I don't know. I don't know. Again, all I'm seeing is what you send me, the Schedule A of the document. But, you know, I can say proof positive I'd never sign it. But for somebody else, they may not care.
0: You know, like I said, I found that online, and I found the documents online, but then the articles were sent to me by a friend of mine up in Pittsburgh, and you know Mike Lance, you've talked to Mike Lance.
1: Yeah.
0: In Miami.
1: Sure.
0: Hey, did you hear about BAL? And I said, no. And then he started telling me, well, they sound like they're cutting, you know, they're firing a whole bunch of people. I said, well, and I didn't think anything of it at the time because, and that was Thursday night he called me. I didn't think anything of it because I said, well, you know, they're probably cutting back. They're probably, you know, this is common in the business. A lot of companies are doing this. But then when I got these articles sent to me, it was like, oh my God, it's really, you know, this is big.
1: You know, as I say, I just find it, I'm speechless the way it's worded. And it's early. I don't think there's any big backlash as far as that goes. But in terms of what you said, the heart of this agreement is that the employees have absolutely no way to bring suit or anything else for any reason whatsoever. It's a very broad agreement in that sense. There's just flat out none. It says it right in it. A general release of claims agreement. Well, so
0: yeah.
1: It basically says I sign this, you'll give me a little bit of money, and I can't talk bad about you. Well,
0: it's really strange. Well, I mean, a lot of things are going on, and I just see more of this happening. It's just really sad. And last night KXNT went off. And
1: well,
0: I heard that.
1: We knew that was coming.
0: You had a caller that were talking about it.
1: Yeah.
0: And it's online. I mean, I stayed up and I heard it.
1: Oh, of course. And and I understand that from a business sense, from the standpoint of that. And they were originally KBEG when they got that in 86. They got that frequency. And there was so much hope in all that and the breakup of the Clears and all that kind of stuff.
0: Mm-hmm.
1: So Alan Stock is on another station in town now. So that's good. He's a morning guy, long-term guy there in the market.

0: But yeah, it is sad. But from a business sense, I get it. But from a well-heeled company, I don't know. If it were me, I would just think there was another way to handle this.
1: I agree with you. I really do. The other thing I wanted to mention is the death of our friend Ron Parker.
0: Oh yes, yes. When it's no longer darker, it's time for Ron Parker.
1: Yeah.
0: Yeah, I love that line. I thought that was always very clever.
1: I never met him, but we talked on Facebook.
0: Yeah.
1: Very nice guy.
0: Yeah, no, that's been
1: friends of mine know him, and it was just I didn't know that he was ill.
0: Yeah, it's the last year I think have been kind of tough, but it was quiet. But yeah, he was around for years. He was at Quixie, in Atlanta, and
1: he worked here briefly.
0: Yeah, right. Well, LSFM too, LCY. Yeah. A lot of the Miami stuff and Tampa stuff, and then he was in Phoenix for a while, and SMN, when SMN was doing that, John's company, forget his last name now, but John Tyler, SMN, he was on the Hot AC network and all that, and then of course Sirius, he was there for like 18 years, so yeah, so he didn't matter whether it was Atlanta or Miami or Tampa or Houston or San Francisco, New York, Chicago, you name it. And so, sad. But, hey.
1: Well, he was at B104 here.
0: Yeah. Yeah.
1: Briefly, so.
0: And this is one of those things where virtually everything I've read has been, people commenting about who had worked with him, how much they liked working with him. Obviously, his talent was undeniable, but they enjoyed him as a person as well. So
1: it's very sad, losing all these people.
0: Yeah, and he's young. He was only like 71.
1: Yeah.
0: So,
1: Scary because I'll be 70 in February.
0: You think you're scared? Oh my God! Well, yeah, but you never know. You just absolutely never know.
1: We all have an expiration date. I just don't want to know it until it happens.
0: Yeah, yep. And you want to be taken by total surprise, having it be an otherwise perfectly good day.
1: Yeah.
0: Yeah, you betcha.
1: Yeah,
0: I'm with you.
1: But anyway, I didn't want to end on that. But anyway, we really do appreciate the show and your efforts and the callers. And that CC Wi-Fi 3 is a fantastic radio.
0: Oh yeah,
1: the audio is excellent.
0: Yeah, it is really nice, and like I say, so easy to use, which makes a difference for a lot of people.
1: That outboard antenna.
0: Yeah.
1: And that 5-volt. It's a USB. But that's a great set.
0: Yeah. All right.
1: All right, you take care, and thank you for your time.
0: Good deal. Good to talk to you always, and thanks for the information. I'd be very interesting to know what the fallout is on this, because I feel there will be some.
1: If there's a follow-up, I'll send that to you.
0: Okay, thanks. Appreciate it.
1: Okay.
0: Yeah.
1: All right. Thanks.
0: Yeah. To me, it's from the what were they thinking, category. I don't understand. And I just feel there was an overly aggressive legal department there. So we'll see how that goes for them. And of course, everybody who's involved in that, I wish them all the best. That's tough. But, given if this is the way management is treating you, you're better off gone. All right. So 888-876-5593, 8888 Raleigh. Oh, we've got Cindy in Chicago, Eduardo in Tampa, Victor in Silver Spring, Chuck in Rockford, and hopefully some time for. Yeah, we got a lot of time, actually. I just realized this. I got an hour and 10 minutes, so we'll definitely get through all that. And hopefully your call as well on WGN Radio.

0: 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Morgan, there she is, Danger, Heartbreak Ahead, and that was one of the requests I was going to get to tonight, and I'll try to get to more of them as well, and right, but I think I've since lost them. Oh, that's just great. Well, the news will give me time to find them again, I hope. In the meantime, let's see, what does Eduardo have to say for his bad self tonight? All right, Eduardo.
1: Yeah, Raleigh, can you hear me?
0: Loud and clear.
1: Yeah, I thought I found a shirt that I think you and John will like. It's from a brewing company called Simon Worker. It's $75.
0: Huh.
1: It's a digital camouflage shirt. It looks like a Hawaiian shirt. And anytime the camera would zoom in, it would kind of like ignore your photo. It would put a box on, you know how those...
0: Oh, interesting, interesting. All right, so a digital defense shirt.
1: Yeah. They also do Bluetooth jammers, too. That's what it says, but...
0: Oh, interesting. Well, man, $75 for a shirt. Never done that. But not about to, I don't think. But I guess if it could do all those wonderful things, maybe I'd reconsider it.
1: Yeah, anybody going to China, maybe. I guess Berlin also has some kind of surveillance. If you're walking with any of those, they cannot see you. Or what about the flock cameras?
0: Yeah, no.
1: You know, they're getting rid of some of those flock cameras, too. I wonder if it'll, like, if you're, like, walking, if it'll kind of, like, avoid, you know, recording that. Because it's kind of like an invisible... camouflage.
0: This is interesting. I'm thinking about these shirts and how I guess it's like wearing a Faraday cage. I mean, that I guess they mm-hmm. weave it with conductive metals, copper, nickel, whatever, and you know, it's a wearable Faraday cage that must feel really good on, which would prevent external Bluetooth or Wi-Fi or all that from reaching the devices inside your pockets. But the fact that it would go ahead and blur you, that's a new deal. I got to look at this. It's interesting. I wonder how well it works.
1: Yeah, I mean, if I go to Shanghai or something like that, I mean, I'm going to wear that.
0: Right. Yeah, right. Are you planning to go to Shanghai? Not that it would surprise me.
1: No,
0: you seem to go everywhere. All right.
1: No.
0: Hang on a minute. Stay where you are.
1: Okay.
0: Don't go away. We'll pick it up after the news on WGN Radio.

0: WGN Radio. I'm Raleigh James, Carl Perkins, 1956, Matchbox, Sun Records, Billy Bob and Bourbonnais wanted to hear that. And we're back to Eduardo in Tampa, his camouflage shirt. I can't imagine what that would do to you while you're wearing this, if it's blurring your face and things of that nature.
1: Well, yeah, I mean, if I knew I was going to China or some high surveillance area like Russia, yeah, I definitely would wear that.
0: Okay. But you're not making any visits imminently.
1: No.
0: Okay. So what else is going on?
1: No. I was going to ask you before you go, because I was thinking about this. So I got that one of the people that got a ticket here in Tampa for a concert for Barry Manilow.
0: Okay.
1: And he's been having health problems with, I guess, stroke cancer.
0: Yeah.
1: So what happens how long can he prolong that?
0: What do you mean?
1: Well, I mean, as far as
0: how long can you reschedule a concert? Well, I guess you reschedule you can probably do it indefinitely. At what point will the fans say, just give me my money back?
1: Okay.
0: You know, I mean, I don't think there's any, like, rule of thumb on this as much as I'm sure the fans probably who really want to see him will, you know, be fine with that. But if it's going on over a year, how long has it been?
1: I was supposed to go last year, and now it's set up for, the new date is January of next year at Benchmark.
0: Okay. Well, interestingly, I think next month he was supposed to be at the Westgate. He had a residency there, so he's paused that as well. And so, okay. You know, obviously, you're dealing, he had lung cancer surgery. So obviously there's lung strength involved in that, vocal strain and all of that. So it's probably really a question of his health in terms of that completely, and how long will it take to recover. But in terms of how often and how long can he do it, well, I guess until the fans no longer put up with it, or the venues.
1: Okay.
0: You know, and so I don't know. I'm reading online about people, you know, who had tickets for October and things like that. And you know, one of the things is they don't know when it will be rescheduled at this point. So, you know, who knows? I think there's also been issues. There was something at the beginning of last month where he canceled a concert like 45 minutes before it was going to start. And that was a Kentucky thing in Lexington. And, you know, I think that's a bad idea, actually, as far as that goes. I certainly understand, you know, you've been diagnosed with early stage lung cancer. You have you've had surgery. Obviously, that's going to affect your ability to sing. It would seem to me that you would. You know, if it were me, I think I'd just cancel the concerts and say, we'll let you know when we're going to reschedule, rather than just leave, you know, people hanging. But 45 minutes, that is not good.
1: No, it's not.
0: So, and there's probably some denial. I'm sure he didn't do it voluntarily. I mean, I'm sure he went to Lexington expecting that he was going to be performing. And from what I understand, a doctor before the show said, don't do it. And so that was it. So there's probably a certain amount of denial in that. And hopefully he'll get back to it.
1: Yeah, hopefully he'll be better, and then he'll be able to sing. Yeah,
0: yeah,
1: people
0: yeah.
1: can enjoy
0: yeah.
1: the music.
0: Right, if that's the case, and you kind of hope it will be. So I would hope he wouldn't schedule anything until he knows.
1: Yeah.
0: You know, because to an extent, Dolly had that too, you know, where she had canceled shows and then had rescheduled them for May. And then when she couldn't make the May dates, that's when they decided that, no, there wouldn't be a rescheduling after that.
1: Right.
0: So, you know, hey, I feel sorry for him. But again, looking at it from a marketing perspective, 45 minutes before the show, this is not okay.
1: Yeah.
0: So...
1: All right, Raleigh, you're on the final hour here. I'll call back later this week if I got some good to call in.
0: Okay, good deal. I look forward to it. Thanks.
1: Okay, thank you, Raleigh.
0: Appreciate it.
1: Yep.
0: Yeah, and I think the Lexington was toward the end of several dates where he had been kind of pushing it. And there again, you know, I think the people around him probably could have maybe done a better job to tell him, hey, no, you slow down until you know for sure. And, you know, I don't know that you ever know for sure. And by the way, this was supposed to be a farewell tour as far as that goes. But how that's going to go, hard to say. So 888-876-5593 is 8888 Raleigh, and Victor is in Silver Spring. How are you tonight, Victor? Still with us, Victor? Oh, we lost Victor. Well, hopefully he'll call back tomorrow night. And we'll see if Chuck in Rockford is still with us. You still with us, Chuck?
2: Yeah, how you doing?
0: All right, how about yourself?
2: Well, 91.
0: All right. Sounds good to me.
2: And, of course, it's getting lonesome.
0: Yes, it is.
2: And, just a lot of people that I knew, and a lot of them that I didn't know.
0: Yeah.
2: When I find out later what happened to them,
0: yeah.
2: They were, you know, just in chronic what was going on, you know, because they were going through dementia.
0: That is so frightening, absolutely frightening. And we are hearing about it more and more. Now, you might say part of it is because we're living longer, but I think it's more than that. And I don't know what the what the deal is.
2: There's so much that I lost two sisters in 22, and one of them had input into the Hubble telescope during her years, and when she retired, she owned a music store that rented instruments, and she had over $1 million in inventory.
0: Wow. Yeah, you told me about her. She had an amazing career. Now, in the end, she did not have dementia, did she?
2: Oh, no, no.
0: Yeah, I didn't
2: think
0: so.
2: She had cancer.
0: Yeah.
2: And in fact, I've lost 5 siblings, you know, that all to cancer. And I had a little brother that was 20 years younger than me.
0: Yeah.
2: And he had a 90% curable cancer, but the cure killed him. They irradiated his carotid artery, and he bled out before he could get the attention, and was brain dead, you know, by the time they got where they could do anything for him.
0: No, it's so sad. I wish that was an isolated example. I had a very good friend who developed, I guess it was non-Hodgkin's leukemia or something. But anyway, he was young, very, very young, in his 20s. And he should have been fine, but they over-radiated him something like 73,000%. I mean, it was some kind of number that was just off the charts. And, you know, he was fine for another 10 years. And then he started dying from burning on the inside out. Literally, one at a time.
2: Yes.
0: You know, burned his vocal cords, burned organs. I mean, it was the saddest thing to witness, because it clearly was 100% because of this. And, of course, there was a settlement with the hospital, but, you know, dead is dead.
2: Well, you know, a lot of this stuff is digital. He doesn't know what he's doing with it.
0: Well, now.
2: You can miss a decimal point, and
0: That's like now, but my buddy, that was like 1962, so it wasn't digital then.
2: Oh, yeah. Yeah, and now they've got, I've had quite a bit problem with skin cancer, you know, over the years, and it was too much sun exposure.
0: Sure.
2: You know, when I was younger.
0: Sure.
2: And, God, I didn't know any better.
0: Nobody did. Absolutely nobody. We thought it was healthy.
2: Yeah.
0: I mean, literally, you know, back then, you know, sitting in the sun was supposed to be good for your health. It's hard to believe, but that's what they were pushing.
2: Yeah. Well, and I can attribute some of my survival to just the fact that I had a lot of things done at Mayo Clinic.
0: Yeah.
2: And that was sort of accidental. it was prior to retirement age, and I thought, well, gosh, if I go on Medicare, there's probably a lot of stuff I won't be able to get taken care of. And my daughter was in there getting some things taken care of, and I presented that to one of the doctors there, and he went and gave me a complete overhaul prior to retirement.
0: Well, yeah. Yeah, but
2: you know, I had and I didn't know there was any such thing as a laser TURP, and that probably is one thing that saved me on the prostate, because I had a brother that was 2 years younger than me that died of prostate cancer, you know, and I'm fortunate, I guess, that that was one of the things that all my tests come in good. And of course, like the cholesterol thing, I've always been lucky there. I know one time they took a test on me, and they came in like 140, and they thought maybe their equipment was not reading right, and they took it again. I just happen to be fortunate in that department that it's not one of my things, you know, just, I guess I was raised in World War II, you know, and we didn't have a lot of things that people take for granted. I know I didn't have a cavity until I was in high school and started eating junk food.
0: Yeah, even then it can be genetics, you know. That's
2: that one's
0: well known, especially for whatever reason. British and Irish background, man, you got weak teeth. It's just the way it is. Where you're from other countries and you've got the teeth of a mule. So it varies.
2: I had a great aunt that lived to be 105, and she. One of her things was that she had oil royalties from Kerr McGee. Mm. And this was before, you know, Social Security and all that. And through the Depression years, she was actually doling money out, you know, to her family members that weren't so fortunate, you know, through...
0: Nice.
2: Through that period.
0: Nice.
2: And it's hard to imagine a lot of that stuff, you know, that during World War II, when the war first broke out, my dad was only making $20 a week and raising a family on that kind of money.
0: Well, of course. No, but, you know, that's the really frightening thing, because, of course, you look at the increases over the years, and first it was arithmetic. Well, now we're up to the point where the multiple is almost exponential. When we talked about a stamp doubling in value over a few years, going from 4 to 8 cents, that's one thing. But when a stamp is 70, when a stamp is 77 cents, when it doubles in value, now it's in the $1.52 range. This is $1.54. This is we're at the point now where the doubling of it is huge, and I don't know the answer. It's a greater mind than mine, but
2: I've got one little sister that's 17 years younger than me, and then my sister that was a airline stewardess. Mm-hmm. She's 6 years younger than me. Mm-hmm. And she had quite a career. She she gave my dad one of those pens that they sign the bills with, you know, because she met most of the presidents.
0: Right.
2: When she was with Eastern Airlines, she was in management for a period of time, and she was able to write passes for my parents to go all over the North and South America, mm-hmm. and even to Europe, you know, on like they had money to burn, you know, on aircraft or airplane tickets and stuff.
0: Yeah.
2: But two of my sisters helped my mother get to the 97 and a half, you know, mark, and she was at home until she was 96.
0: Well, you've got some good genes there. We expect to hear from you for several years to come.
2: Well, I hope so.
0: All right.
2: How long has it been since I saw you in Rockford?
0: Oh, 34 years, I think.
2: Yeah.
0: Yeah.
2: Gosh, time flies.
0: It does,
2: huh?
0: Doesn't it, though? Yeah, I think about that all the time, and the older we get, the faster it goes.
2: Oh, and you know, I kind of noticed that these radio stations are having a tough time, and it's hard to explain, you know, but you can almost tell it.
0: Well, they come and they go, like anything else, they come and they go. We like to think that it would be around forever, but as times change, the delivery method changes as well. But what doesn't change is entertainment value, and you can find that somewhere. So audio is still as strong as ever, just not delivered in the same ways.
2: Well, I really enjoy hearing from you, you know, on the radio here, and I've recognized you over the years.
0: Sure.
2: How much time did you spend in Denver?
0: Three lousy years.
2: Oh, really?
0: Yes.
2: Was Stapleton Airport? Were they operating?
0: Yes, we were still at Stapleton. Federico Pena was the mayor, and we knew that he was planning a DIA. I always kind of laughed about that because this was a city that returned the federal funds because they didn't want to uproot trees and build a loop around the city. Well, okay, so no federal funds. Instead of I-470, it was a C-470, and they had a toll. Or his other brilliant thing was he built the convention center. It sat 50,000, it parked 500. And So yes, I never was at a loss for something to talk about. That was for certain, but it would make your head spin. Yeah, I remember when he came up with one of these ideas. I had a T-shirt printed up, Pena's Last Great Erection, and a picture of the convention center. But anyway, yes. So what can I tell you? I survived Denver.
2: Oh yeah. Well, I do. You've been a lot of places, and
0: 32 American cities.
2: Yeah.
0: All right.
2: Yeah, I kind of want to get back to Miami before it's all over with here.
0: Oh, you think it isn't? All right. Well, I'll tell you what is over. The news is next, but call me next time. We'll talk about Miami. It's gone. All right. Thanks, Chuck. I appreciate it.
2: Oh, yeah.
0: All
2: Take
0: right.
2: Care.
0: Good deal. And we'll pick it up right after the news on WGN Radio.

0: WGN Radio. I'm Riley James. Well, Billy Bob wanted to hear that one as well. The Joe Jeffrey Group, My Pledge of Love. And he was a Cleveland boy all through and through. And in fact, tried for other hits after that, which he wrote, by the way. He wrote My Pledge of Love, but it got, like in the top 20 nationally. And actually, interestingly enough, it was a hit, of course, in his hometown, Cleveland. But before it took off nationally, it was a hit in Vancouver. Yeah, CKLG played it. But it became a big hit worldwide, actually, Brazil, the Philippines, you name it. So since he wrote it, yeah, that was pretty good. Unfortunately, it was the only thing that he did that charted nationally. They did a My Baby Loves Lovin' right at the same time that White Plains did it. And you'll remember the White Plains version, and you probably won't remember the Joe Jeffries version. But if you saw him in one of the local haunts in Cleveland, you probably would have heard it. He was sort of in residence. In the Woods was a place, and it was an interesting club. It was off of Miles Road, and Miles Road literally was in the woods at that point. And so he was there for years, and you'd hear My Pledge of Love, My Baby Loves Lovin', and all that. And yeah, sadly, it'd been, almost exactly 10 years ago this week, September 4th, 2016, died 80 years old. Yeah, so rest in peace. Joe Jeffrey, whose original name, born name was Joe Stafford, but obviously since there was a female singer of the same name, yeah, right, he thought, well, this is my first and middle name, Joe Jeffrey. All right, so there you have it. But Joseph Stafford Jr. in Cleveland. So 888-876-5593 would be 8888 Raleigh. And Cindy is in Chicago. What's happening tonight, Cindy? Cindy, wake up.
1: Oh, I almost fell asleep.
0: I can tell.
1: I just almost fell asleep and then I heard you say Cindy. Yeah, I watched the U.S. Open, one of the women's tournaments, and I guess the final will be next Sunday or Saturday, I don't remember. Yeah. I hadn't watched it in so many years. The last time I think I watched it was when Pete Sampras won the last time before he ended up retiring.
0: Uh-huh.
1: And I think that was the weekend Princess Diana. I mean, that was on TV just that her anniversary is coming up of her, the September,
0: yes.
1: That was when she
0: yes.
1: had come. Yeah. And so. That was about it. I don't know, I was just so busy with so many different things and going through different health things and just watching people exert themselves. Now it was fine. It's just like I watch it for a few minutes and roll my eyes and like, that's too exerted.
0: Well, yeah. Yeah, for most of us, it would be. But these championships started, like August 23rd. They go on through September 13th. So this is not just a 1 or 2 day event.
1: Right. So I guess the final of it is on Labor Day.
0: Well, there's stuff after that, too.
1: Oh, really?
0: Yeah.
1: I didn't realize that.
0: Yeah.
1: But then, the other thing, I was just scrolling through this on my tablet, the previews of what you could Google, and it said that a lot of people, because of the food recalls, and I kind of am the same way with General Mills after they had their Cheerios recall.
0: What's wrong with Cheerios?
1: Oh, you don't remember where they had the rat feed?
0: Oh, I thought you meant recently.
1: No.
0: Okay.
1: I still won't, still won't even buy a brand. They said people won't buy the brands that there were food recalls in. I still would buy popsicles and all that, but the Cheerios, that kind of, I don't know. But I don't buy blueberries, strawberries, so this all works its way out. A lot of people are not.
0: You're gonna get to the point where you don't eat.
1: Yeah, I mean, that's how it works. It's where, you know, like when I make a, you know, I don't make strawberry shortcakes right now. I just make a shortcake and put canned peaches.
0: Mm-hmm. Well,
1: you know, but
0: by the way, I'm sure sooner or later there will be a recall on canned peaches.
1: Yeah, there was a recall on fruit cocktail.
0: All right.
1: In the can last. Sometime early this summer. I don't know. Allergies.
0: Well, and sometimes these recalls are not necessarily because there's anything particularly wrong with the food, mislabeling, like the Honey Nut Cheerios that were recalled because they were labeled gluten-free when they weren't.
1: Right.
0: You know, so.
1: But I know the Cheerios did have. I mean, it's just well, and, had eaten. Like,
0: yeah, the I believe at the time, and this is like last year or something, but rodent and bird waste. And I kind of wondered, well, here's what I wanted to know. And it was one of their factories, not them particularly. It was somewhere in the distribution chain. But what is your factory about if you even have the possibility of bird waste? Are you doing it outside? I don't know.
1: Well, sometimes birds get, you know, like when they open the door, because I've worked, you know, for a lot of manufacturing as an accountant when I was a temporary consultant. Sometimes when the truck door opens, birds fly in, and then they are just in the warehouse or in the, they're just in there, and they try and get out through the, they keep ramming themselves up against the skylight trying to get out, and...
0: Huh.
1: But I don't know. I mean, I don't know, just the Cheerios thing kind of, I don't know, that kind of, I mean, and it's not even in my state. But then that one, I had one marketing class, and it's just like the idea of marketing, like, would you buy, what was it? Campbell's ketchup? I mean, or what was it? What did they? I can't remember.
0: Yeah, you're talking about line extension, and that's brought up a lot in marketing, where if a company's making a shampoo, can they line extend it to make detergent or something? You know, yeah, I'm aware. Yeah. Oh, you don't sound good at all.
1: It's just the allergies. If I don't take my, you know, it's just so bad here. And I haven't been out all day because it was just too hot to go out.
0: Yeah.
1: Oh, and that was the other thing I remembered because it's so hot, you know, it just triggered something.
0: Uh-huh.
1: It's hot where you are. But they had a lot of rainstorms out southwest.
0: Okay.
1: So you got a lot of rain,
0: yes,
1: that you needed.
0: Yeah, yeah. There's a lot of rain, and people died in the Grand Canyon.
1: I know, but that's the thing. It's like, you know, then, you know, there's, like, always, like, torrential rain when it rains, and then people die.
0: Well, yeah, well, that's like, what, we get monsoons. That's what we get. That's the way it works.
1: Okay, well, do you have enough water now?
0: No, absolutely not. Absolutely not. This won't even make a dent. I wish it would, but it won't. Nope.
1: Wow.
0: Yep. Yep, and you know, more on the way this weekend, so it's but hey, it's the desert. This is what the desert does. So there you have it. All right, well, take care of yourself, and don't spend a lot of time hearing about recalls, because I really am concerned you're going to stop eating. All right, thanks, Cindy. Appreciate it. Yeah, because she's going to run out of stuff, I can tell. All right, so 888-876-5593. Now, Bev in Arlington Heights sent me an email, and I saved it for late in the show, because usually that's when we'd hear from Tubby, is late in the show. We have not heard from Tubby in at least a month. So, Tubby, I hope you are well and otherwise too busy to be calling this radio show, because we'd hate to think that you weren't with us anymore. So when you find the time, we'd appreciate a phone call. Yeah, because Tubby is one of our beloved callers, and you don't like them just dropping off the radar like that. So glad Bev reminded me to say that. 888-876-5593 is 8888. Raleigh, if you want the last word, you're about to get it on WGN Radio.

0: WGN Radio. I'm Raleigh James, the Five Echoes, 1954 on VJ. And that was Stan's request from Dearborn, one of them. And that made me think about the history of VJ, what happened. We all know about the bankruptcy and what went wrong. But since I now have decided I'm going to trace the trajectory of every one of these labels to find out what was the disposition. Yeah, like I don't have enough things to do, right? I'm adding this to the list, but I am because it's interesting to me. All right. So, of course, you know, when VJ finally went belly up, obviously, they didn't have any Beatles masters because, you know, that belonged to EMI and, you know, that whole story. The other thing is they didn't have any Four Seasons masters because Frankie Valli sued them for royalties. And the upshot of that was they got their masters back. So Randy Wood, not the guy from Dot, but the guy from VJ, and Betty Giappetta bought the remaining assets in 1967, which was like 5,000 masters, and a lot of it had not been released. And it was a bankruptcy auction, and that's when they renamed it VJ International. And what they were doing was basically licensing back inventory, as far as that goes. But then in 1990, that's when Pritzker, yeah, the Hyatt and Governor family, right, all that stuff. Daniel Pritzker, actually, who was not only a billionaire heir to the Hyatt Hotels, but also a musician himself. He bought it. And that's when things like the VJ story, which is a wonderful box set, and hopefully you have it, and that kind of stuff. They licensed things to everybody, like collectibles, Jerry Green's company, and all that. And then 2014, Concord bought it, Concord Music. They got the entire catalog. And so that's, you know, over 5,000 masters. And they are able to license it for films or television or whatever, or reissuing the product as well. So it turns out VJ did not go to one of the big three. So that was the end of that. Yeah, plan to do this for every label so that we know, because I'm curious. You know, because we all know, for instance, like George Goldner, who was just terrific. He had the ears of a 14-year-old girl. It was just wonderful. He could sniff hits. It was just great. Unfortunately, his gambling debts always put him behind the eight ball big time. And so Moish Levy always, you know, bailed him out. And next thing you know, the masters went to roulette. But obviously they didn't stay there. Yeah, because that's past tense. So we'll have to find out where Gone and End and Rama and G and all that. Well, I'm curious. Yeah, I know. It's like I have so many things I need to do, and now I'm going to be doing this. Yeah, because it's interesting. So 888-876-5593 is 8888 Raleigh, and trying to see if there's anything I need to tell you here in the waning moments of the show, other than, of course, 3 big hours tomorrow night and Thursday night, because we are live both nights, no interruptions, although I need to send an email to WGN to find out. I have a feeling, just sniffing it out, that we're probably going to be getting back into a little bit of sports interruptions here soon. Yeah, 'tis the season, since now it is officially September, and officially was Archie Bell's birthday. And I did, by the way, I promised that I would put his address on my website. And he's been in a nursing home since a stroke in 2021. Affected the right side of his body. Fortunately for Archie, he's left-handed. And every now and then I'll see him making a little video that, well, he doesn't make it, obviously, but he's in it, that he'll put up on Facebook or something like that. But he is still fighting the good fight and certainly not living independently, unfortunately. So, yeah, 82, though. Yeah, 82 today. And Gloria Estefan, 69. Wow. How we're aging. Doesn't even seem possible. Born in Havana in 1957. Yeah, right before the Revolucion. And she's absolutely still around and still happily married. The day after her birthday in 1978, when she was 21 years old, she got married. And now, just celebrated the 48th wedding anniversary, her first and only boyfriend. Isn't that nice? All right, so let's see. What about him? Well, Phil Hendry. All right, happy birthday, Phil. 74 right now. I don't know what the deal is there, but hopefully Phil is doing well and still with us. Conway Twitty would have been 93 today and sadly died in 1993. That's hard to believe that that's 33 years ago right now. He was only 59 years old, though. So other than that, I don't know. It's fairly slow. Oh, I should look at the moon calendar here. See when our next new moon and full moon and that kind of. I came across that while I was looking for something completely else, and I put it in that special place, meaning I'll never see it again. Yeah, it's gonna be like that, I'm sure. Yeah, well, it was a nice moon calendar, really. Oh well. Yeah, may it rest in peace. It'll show up when I'm looking for something completely else. So, but I guess the bottom line is the show's over. So that's it. We're out of time. Thanks, Adam. Thanks, John. Thanks to you. 21 hours from now, we reconvene. I'm Raleigh James. It's WGN Radio.
1: Machete Metro Mayhem, plus bacterial birthday bash and plate-peeping policeman. I'm Grant Marshall, 2020 news, real stories, real fun. Slasher Suit Showdown, Manhattan's machete-wielding Metro Madman sparked midtown mayhem, slicing and slashing three strap hangers at Grand Central last April. Now two elderly victims blame the Big Apple for platform protection problems, planning to sue the city over the bloody underground bedlam. Police pounced and busted the blade brandishing suspect. Next stop for this subway saga, Lawsuit Junction. Stand clear of the closing wallets. Veterans Bacteria Battle. A once notorious New York sex spa became bacterial bedlam for a 62-year-old Navy veteran celebrating her birthday. She claims a Queens bathhouse's robes, rooms, and recreational waters weren't properly scrubbed, sterilized, or sanitized, and days later, her leg was burning, ballooning, and battling cellulitis. Now she's suing for damages. The spa hasn't responded, but nothing says relaxation like leaving with a lawsuit and a prescription of antibiotics. Flock Cop Flop. A Florida cop's accused of turning police protection into personal peeping, allegedly punching his estranged wife's license plate number into Flock surveillance cameras 717 freaking times. Investigators say the lawman launched the license plate lookups both on and off duty despite no criminal case involving her. Now he's arrested on misconduct and computer charges. 717 searches? At that point, just by binoculars? And that's what's happening. I'm Grant Marshall, 2020 News.
0: This is a replay of the Tuesday night, September 1st, WGN show. We started right at 10. If you don't hear yourself on it, it's because you didn't call, and I hope you'll rectify that soon. We're live Monday through Thursday evenings from 10 to 1 Central. 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

0: WGN Radio. I'm Raleigh James. We have 3 hours to spend together. If it's on your mind, as long as it has no substance whatsoever, it'll be on mine as well. So 888-876-5593. 8888-R-O-L-L-Y-E. That will do it to it. And talk about no substance. So it's a list of most popular sandwiches by state. But if you read the fine line, this wasn't a poll. This is something that was put together based on web searches. Now, right there, I would say there's a problem with this. But by the way, Illinois came out just fine. But the bottom line is that, as far as I know, if it's your favorite sandwich, you probably don't have to search for it. So this would knock it out entirely. But nonetheless, be as it may, I was looking at this list and comparing it to Delish's most iconic sandwich by state, most of which I can't, I challenge you to eat, is what it comes down to. But Illinois, interestingly, one of the few states where it is the same sandwich on both lists, most popular and most iconic. Illinois, you won't be surprised, goes for the Italian beef sandwich. Yes, yes. Now, there's a couple states, as I was saying during the news there, that caused me to wonder. Yeah. Only 9-year-olds would consider ice cream sandwiches on the list, but apparently so did people in Rhode Island and Delaware. Yeah. Sorry, guys, I don't think that counts. So there are some that, wound up not cracking the number one position on the list, but stood out in rankings. Kentucky and Tennessee did a lot of searches for bologna sandwiches. Georgia and Texas went for brisket. And yes, Delaware and Rhode Island, that ever popular ice cream sandwich. Now, interestingly, the Monte Crisco in Alaska and Utah. Okay, but shall we talk about Hawaii for a moment? The Spam sandwich? So, why am I not surprised? So, of course, this causes me to say, well, let's see what Delish thought as far as the most iconic. Unfortunately, they didn't bring up Spam, though I guarantee you it is the most popular. And Hawaiians, as far as that goes, the Kalua pork sandwich, respectable, certainly better than the Spam. So, just a lot of fun. If you're wondering about any particular state, I'll be happy to tell you. But as I say, on that most iconic list, I've had that for a while and didn't think I'd bring it up because, for instance, Georgia, the pimento cheese sandwich? No, a blend of mayonnaise, cheese, and pimentos. Oh, yum. Or not. Now, on the other hand, as far as Georgia searches, brisket. Now we're talking. So, 888-876-5593, 8888-Raleigh. As I said, no substance whatsoever. That's what we're here for, to ignore all the problems of the world for 3 hours and just generally have a good time. And I'll play your requests as well. Got several, many from last night as well, but we've got several and we'll get to, 11 of them tonight. All right, so what do we have? Mike in Elmwood Park is going to add to the request list. All right, Mike, what do you want to hear?
1: Saturday Night at the Movies.
0: Oh.
1: The Drifters.
0: Okay.
1: Only in America by Jane and Americans. You know, that song, somebody said that the Drifters turned it down and the Jane Americans recorded it, but they said that they used the Drifters soundtrack.
0: Yeah, well, there's another subtext to this story, and that's the lyrics weren't exactly the way you hear it on the record. In fact, Atlantic went crazy when they heard the lyrics and said, "You cannot put that out on a song. You just cannot do that." And it would basically put down America. And so did it ever. I'm trying to think. I'm sure the original lyrics are online because it's not a big secret anymore. But I'm trying to think of some of the worst ones. But it'll come to me.
1: Yeah, I have one more for you, and that's the Night Has a Thousand Eyes by Bobby V.
0: Oh, I love that song, actually, because Snuff Garrett produced it, which is just a wonderful yes. thing. But yeah, the original lyrics, only in America, land of opportunity, can they save a seat in the back of the bus for me? Yeah, it was like that. And so,
1: really?
0: yes, that's what I'm saying. And both Jerry Wexler and Ahmet Erdogan both said no. So it was a Barry Manilow.
1: So.
0: Yeah, Barry Barry Mann, Cynthia Weil, and all that. And so there are a number of other things in it. So they redid it, and
1: well, they really cleaned it up.

0: March when my kids go to school.
1: No, they actually, there's one, well, yeah, the way they clean it up is land of opportunity.
0: Yeah. Well, they had land of opportunity, and then they followed it with the, where they'll save a seat in the back of the bus for me. So, yeah. And that was Cynthia Wheel. Yeah. What?
1: Yeah, I appreciate it. You're my evening. I mean, when you come on, I listen to you all the way to the end.
0: Oh, that's so nice of you. All right, so I'm writing this down so I don't lose it, because otherwise I will. Saturday Night at the Movies and Only in America for Mike in Elmwood Park. All right, we'll do it.
1: Thank you.
0: All right, thanks for calling. Appreciate it.
1: Yep.
0: Yeah, so no, you won't find a recorded version of the original lyrics. Oh, man, I can only imagine what they were thinking when they heard that. Yeah, this goes back to one of my favorite Snuff Garrett lines. You realize we're a for-profit company, don't you? All right, so 888-876-5593, 8888-Raleigh. Oh, yeah, and the night has 1,000 eyes. I won't forget that, because that is, I thought Snuff Garrett was a god as far as rock and roll producer, you know, all that little Pablum Top 40 stuff. He cleaned up Gary Lewis and the Playboys. Who else could have done that? But the night has 1,000 eyes. Now, of course, the original 45 mix, that's the only one that counts. A wonderful song. All right, so we'll get to Chris in South Carolina, James on the South Side, Dave in Chicago, and hopefully you coming up on WGN Radio.

0: WGN Radio. I'm Riley James. When that came out in 1963, I thought, this is the perfect top 40 record. And that, by the way, is Earl Palmer on drums and Tommy Alsop on guitar. And, of course, Snuff Garrett producing it. So, yes, a fine song. So happy to play that and glad it was requested. So we'll get the rest of them as well. 888-876-5593. 8888 Raleigh. Let's see what we've got here. Dave in Chicago, what's on your mind?
1: Raleigh, your lead in this morning, or this evening, gosh, about sandwiches had me wondering, what do you think about the Chicago dog being a sandwich? In your book, sandwich or not?
0: Yeah, absolutely. I would include hot dogs as sandwiches, you betcha. And it's a wonderful
1: one. And a hamburger?
0: Yeah, absolutely. I mean, you know, it's between a couple pieces of bread or a bun of some sort. So, yeah, I'd go with they're all sandwiches or like tonight I had a cheesesteak, things like that. That's a sandwich.
1: Good enough for me. Thanks, Riley. Have a great night.
0: Now, by the way, what do you think?
1: Oh, absolutely. As long as you can hold it, yeah, sandwich for me.
0: All right. Good deal. Thanks for calling.
1: Bye.
0: So, and yeah, Chicago dogs, does it really get better? All right. Remember the first time I had one, actually, I've been working all night. There's a lot decades ago and it got off. It was the only thing I could find at like, you know, 7 a.m. And I figured, why not? You know, and had one. And with, of course, the requisite Coca-Cola, just fell in love instantly. Wonderful stuff. All right.

0: 593-8888, Raleigh. Fran is in Austin. What's happening tonight, Fran?
1: Oh, it's been one of those days, so I'm happy to relax and talk to you.
0: You know, it's funny you say that, because I had to do some errands today. I usually don't like to go out for any reason, but I did. And I'm not sure why, but it was just frantic. Everybody was out doing something. It took forever to get anything done. I waited almost an hour in the post office, almost 45 minutes just to get some sliced turkey. And not at the post office, obviously. That was another instance. And it just, you know, what should have been a 20-minute errand took 2 hours and 20 minutes. So I don't know what was wrong with today, but I concur.
1: Yeah, and I'm ready to throw my computer out the window. And
0: a bad idea. You might try heaving it against a wall. But
1: yeah, I think that would be better. At least I wouldn't hurt anybody except my walls. But
0: you're right. So, okay, firstly, what operating system are you muddling through?
1: Windows 11.
0: Oh, God. Well, forget about it.
1: One thing I don't understand why this is, I cannot go to your website on my computer. I can on my phone.
0: Oh,
1: but I can't do it on my computer.
0: All right. I'm nothing if not lazy. And here it is. What your settings are blocking you because it's not an HTTPS site. It's HTTP, and so that's not secure enough for some settings. So that's why you can change your security settings pretty easily. Yeah, I feel bad because one of our listeners, actually Julie in Atlanta, wrote to me and said the library won't let me listen to you anymore because your site is not secure. And I'm just laughing, saying yeah, because I didn't. And put an S after the P. It's as secure as anything else, trust me. But eventually, I'll recode it.
1: Yeah, I've got to do so. Well, my settings are all messed up anyway. And the music player I have, I was trying to get Winamp, and it won't let me download it. And the music player I have, there are no JAWS scripts for that I can find.
0: Again,
1: it's a VLC media player, and there's no JAWS scripts that I can find. And not only that, when I play it, JAWS doesn't work.
0: Yeah. Again, your problem is your security settings. That's why you're not downloading Winamp. So,
1: yeah, so that's all probably why I can't get the updates of JAWS either.
0: Yeah, correct.
1: I've got a couple of updates.
0: Correct.
1: Yeah.
0: Correct. Windows 11 wants to be hyper secure, and in the process, thank God you're not trying to code anything, because I'll tell you what, with networking, that's what drove me crazy. If you create a network path and then remove it, it's still stuck in like 11 different places. Windows 11, thank you very much. That's how they got the number. I'm sure. But in any event, if you don't find a way to clear it, and, you know, you would say, well, that's just a simple command, just, you know, asterisk delete. Yes. No, absolutely not. Not good enough. And so on and on it is. So, but it affects the user as well. And worse yet, when they do those updates, like it's been a few months now, but I went to look at the screener program so I could see, you know, who was on the phone. And suddenly I couldn't get the screener program. Sure enough, they did an update that locked me out of my own screener program. So you kind of always have to take a look after the updates. The first thing I do is go to network. Am I still a private network? You know, and on. But that's what it is.
1: Yeah.
0: The good news is if you can bump into anybody who has even a modicum of knowledge on this, they can walk you through undoing those security settings and you'll get everything.
1: Well, I think what I'm going to do, they do have a Microsoft support line for people who use screen readers and stuff like that. Now, I don't know. I might get somebody from who knows where. I might get help. I might... my friend says some of them are very good and patient, and you know, some of them you can't understand what they're saying. They think they're speaking English, as you said.
0: Yeah, and you're right, and you know they're not. All right, the biggest problem isn't even that, though. Of course, whenever that happens, you hang up the phone and dial back, obviously. But the problem is I'm not 100% sure if they're muzzled because it's Microsoft support. Are they able to tell you how to undo the security settings?
1: You see,
0: they may.
1: I have no idea.
0: It's
1: you know. I'm lucky I can use it.
0: Right. Well, you're not alone as far as that goes. In fact, when I first set up the networking scheme, which I really liked, unfortunately, I didn't realize that my morning man was not going to be able to ever do this. And so after a few days of calls at 5 a.m., I can't get this. I better find another way. And that's when I devolved into true hell trying to undo everything to redo it so it would be easy for him. But finally, he's not growling, so I think it's working.
1: I'm not sure how to mess with settings and stuff. I mean, only the very minimal types of things.
0: Yeah, those settings are fairly easy. Unfortunately, they may or may not cure the problem. And it's really weird because on the one hand, Microsoft does away with Control Panel. On the other hand, they still use it for some apps. So even that, I'm thinking of, this is not a Windows machine. I was going to try to walk you through some things. But if I have time, God knows, I'll send you an email with a couple quick things.
1: Okay. And I just love Bobby V, so thank you, whoever. I love that Night Has a Thousand Eyes.
0: Yeah.
1: So, but I was trying to think of a song. It was a Bobby V song, and it was the flip of something. And I was trying to figure out what it was the flip of and what the name of it was. He said something about, I punched my buddy in the nose after lunch. Now I'm in trouble because the dean saw the punch.
0: Yeah, absolutely. See, I thought you were going to do the flip of The Night Has a Thousand Eyes. That's an anonymous phone call.
1: Oh, really?
0: You've never...
1: Oh,
0: yeah.
1: I didn't have that 45.
0: Yeah. I got an anonymous phone call last night. Yeah, I'll try to play that, too. I'm sure I have the box, because I've got all the 45s, obviously. I'll find it. And John says, shut up, the news is on. All right, I'll talk to you later. I'll look for it. Okay, thanks. Okay, bye. All right.
1: Okay, bye.
0: Right after the news, right here on WGN Radio.

0: I'm Riley James. So that's what Fran remembers. Actually, it was an A-side staying in, and John D. Loudermilk wrote it, and I loved the stuff that he did, obviously. And what a great sense of humor, Ebony Eyes for the Everly Brothers, but Then You Can Tell Me Goodbye for the Casinos, all that wonderful Sue Thompson stuff, and on it goes. But so he wrote it, and that was Snuff Garrett producing, staying in. And yes, I'll get to Anonymous Phone Call also, which was the flip of the night as a thousand eyes. And the interesting thing about that, it was an early Backrack David song backed with the Johnny Mansingers and Ernie Freeman arranging it. So how bad could it be? You'll hear for yourself. All right, so 888-876-5593, 8888 Raleigh. I'll try to dig up the Drifters Only in America, the cleaned up version. Yeah, Lieber and Stoller kind of cleaned it up, much to Cynthia Wheel's dissatisfaction, but there was no way her lyrics were going to make it. All right, so Shane is driving. Oh, we're going to talk about food. Yes, indeed. So, Shane, welcome back to WGN.
1: Hey, Raleigh, how are you? You guys are going to make me hungry tonight.
0: Oh, gosh.
1: I agree with the Italian beef from Portillo's with the hot jardiniere.
0: Yeah.
1: Oh, that's a good sandwich.
0: Yeah.
1: But you've heard of Island Lake, Illinois?
0: Yes.
1: There is a cafe called Island Lake Cafe. And my wife and I go there every Sunday for brunch. And they make the best triple BLT that I've ever had.
0: Ooh, I bet you that's wonderful. Bet you the nice, thick bacon. Yes.
1: Yep. The thick tomato, thick bacon, plenty of lettuce. And then they serve it along with those really thick French fries.
0: Yes. Oh, yes. Absolutely. So that does sound wonderful. So I guess we all have to get to State Road on in Island Lake. Yeah. All right.
1: Right up on 176 there. Yeah.
0: All right. Well, good deal. Sounds like a winner to me.
1: Me too.
0: All right. Thanks for calling.
1: Thanks, Raleigh.
0: Yeah. Now that's interesting because I'm looking at the list of every state's favorite or most searched is what it really came down to. And BLT, only one state, South Dakota. Gotta love them. All right, so 888-876-5593, 8888, Raleigh. And Chris in South Carolina, what's up tonight, Chris?
2: Hello, Raleigh. How's it going?
0: All right, how about yourself?
2: Fine. I went to the 85th anniversary of WCRS.
0: Oh, good.
2: It was great.
0: Good. That was today at the station itself.
2: Yes. And it came a long way, and they read this proclamation declaring it WCRS Radio Day.
0: Yes.
2: I can read some of it to you.
0: Well, that's all right. Let me ask you this. How many people showed up?
2: A bunch of people showed
0: good.
2: Up.
0: Good. Oh, good. I'm so glad. Excellent.
2: Yeah.
0: All right.
2: And,
0: so did you learn anything new, something you absolutely didn't know?
2: I learned that, when it signed on, President the Roosevelt was the president.
0: Okay.
2: Doing a Labor Day message.
0: Okay.
2: Oh, I think on the day of the sign on.
0: Okay.
2: And also, a lot of people thanked the Greenwood for having their first radio station. And it was on the Lander College campus, which is now Lander University.
0: Uh-huh. Well, good.
2: And also, it provided, like, through years and years of local services, like sports, politics, public interest.
0: Uh-huh.
2: And it was always on 1450.
0: Uh-huh.
2: And it did go off the air for like a brief time from 2009 to 2010, and Ann bought the station out from
0: right.
2: the Big Fish LLC.
0: Right, which is nice that somebody cared enough to actually resurrect it, because it easily could have been a goner.
2: Oh, yes, because during that time when it was off the air, I was a little job searching, and WCRS was the first one that I went to, and the door was locked and the building was dark.
0: Uh-huh.
2: Uh-huh.
0: Yeah.
2: And
0: Yeah.
2: Thank God it came back on, because if it stayed like that, then we wouldn't have a long time radio station.
0: No, of course. And we're seeing every day, we're seeing something else sign off. We talked about KSFO earlier, you know, the 560. And of course, I think in the last week or so, 840 in Las Vegas gave it up, and they're off the air now too. God, I remember how exciting it was when the Breakup of the Clears created that frequency, and now gone forever.
2: Is that a major radio station in Las Vegas, 840?
0: It's a great, again, it's a great frequency because it was a clear channel. It was WHAS's clear channel. So obviously they were directional, but it was a really nice signal. Were they ever a very big player? I won't go that far. But of course, remember, 720 is off the air as well there. And, that was, of course, created out of WGN's frequency. And so it's a loss.
2: Yeah, because, you know, the radio stations around here, like WAIM went off.
0: Yes.
2: WLBG went off.
0: Well,
2: but WCRS is still standing.
0: Which is great, and that's because of the ownership, that they really want to serve locally and have local people and sell locally. And God love them. I think that's just terrific that they're doing that. I'm glad you got to go today. It sounded like a fun thing.
2: Oh, yes, and I could tell you, because, you know, WCRS was one of their first 24-hour AM stations, because a lot of AMs went off from sun up to sundown.
0: Well, especially in smaller markets where they weren't getting the allocations, that there were a lot of daytimers run down at sundown, and also a lot of stations that were 24 hours, but they were so directional at night, they may as well not have been.
2: Yeah, and CRS was on 24 hours a day because of the war and World II coverage.
0: Yep, that's great. Well, good.
2: And you know, their tower they used to have, like on the Lander campus, it was used for the airport, the Greenwood County Airport, as an instrument landing system.
0: Yeah.
2: From the Donaldson Center to the Cornacle Army Airfield, which is the Greenwood County Airport nowadays, where airplanes like land a descent to lower altitude, and that tower used a lot of effort for letting those planes land at the airport.
0: Now, is the tower in the same location today?
2: No, it's not.
0: Okay.
2: Is it the one that they talked about where Lander is? It's been long gone.
0: Okay, so, but, it's nice when you're on a frequency where you can be non-directional, because then you're only dealing with one tower, and you only need enough land for your ground system, as opposed to directional stations that sometimes need a lot of land, and that very often is their demise. So, good. I wish them another, what is it, 80 years?
2: Or 85 years.
0: Okay, another 85 years.
2: Yeah. And they have, like, they got one of the Gates AM transmitters, too, that
0: sure.
2: And they got fixed.
0: Yep. Hey, my backup is still a Gates on my AM. They're workhorses. And they also...
2: Yeah, but they got, like, four satellite dishes in the back, and one of them is not hooked up.
0: Well, all right. So satellite-delivered programming, well, why not? Although, more and more, that's happening online more than even by satellite. It's easier to pick it up that way.
2: Yeah, but they still got that long tower, and how much this WCRS tower is, it's very tall. And if you're on the other side of Greenwood, you can still see it.
0: Is it half-wave? Do you know what the specs are on it?
2: I think their tower is one of the tallest towers.
0: Okay.
2: I'm looking it up right now.
0: Now,
2: the tower terrain.
0: Okay. So they're non-directional. They're 1,000 watts day and night. I know on that frequency, absolutely. They've got the FM. Now, the FM's not hanging off the AM tower, is it? I don't think so.
2: Yeah, it's on the side
0: but
2: of the
0: I think,
2: AM tower.
0: I think
2: like
0: that...
2: FM.
0: Yeah, I'm not sure how tall that is. I mean, it's not among the quote-unquote tallest, but I'm not sure. I didn't even think it was half-wave, but I'll try to look it up.
2: Yeah, well, I'm just seeing it is like a 1/600 feet.
0: Well,
2: I don't know.
0: All right.
2: Well, we'll have to look it up.
0: All right, good deal. All right, well, I'm glad you went, and thanks for telling me, and we'll talk to you soon.
2: All right, we'll
0: okay, thanks.
2: Soon,
0: appreciate
2: then.
0: It. All right, good deal. So, 888-876-5593 is 8888, Raleigh. And, yeah, nothing like, you know, terrestrial radio. God, I love it. But there are times when, you know, you're not necessarily going to be picking anything up as far as that goes, depending on where you are. Or maybe there's something you really want to hear that's just not available to you locally. That's where the internet is your best friend, because almost everything streams. And the most wonderful thing about that, well, I say that, but thank God they didn't have this when I was in school. Man, I never would have left the bedroom. You're talking about literally thousands and thousands and thousands of radio stations around the world. Now, the trick is, are any of them broadcasting anything you want to hear? I mean, other than this one, of course. Well, the bottom line is you need a Wi-Fi radio. They are just terrific. And some of them are complex, and some of them are, you know, kind of a hassle and all that. Well, I'll tell you what. The C-Crane CC Wi-Fi 3 is just a marvel. It is just wonderful. Obviously, no apps to download, no monthly fees, no ads on the screen, no microphones listening in, nothing like that. Man, and you can listen to literally thousands and tens of thousands of radio stations crystal clear pretty much anytime you want. You know, I always talk about Bob Crane building the best radios in terms of reception, and the Wi-Fi radio is no exception. Of course, we're not talking AM/FM reception here, but if you've got a wireless access point at home or a Wi-Fi router, you know that some things connect better than others, and maybe some things, a lot of buffering and all that. Well, the beauty of the CC Wi-Fi 3 is it is going to connect to even the most lackluster wireless access point. So even if your router is not necessarily off to snuff, this will do it. Now, right now, they've got a $10 off deal, which is really nice. And it is just a wonderful... Oh, the other thing, it's so easy to use. I plunked one down in front of John, who's screening your calls, and you know, I'll tell you what, he had no idea, and literally within 5 minutes he was listening to WGN. 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

0: WGN Radio. I'm Ronnie James. So it was appropriately a flip side. But yeah, early David Bacharach, as far as that goes. And like I said, everybody was in on that, from Ernie Freeman to the Johnny Mansingers and Snuff Garrett, an anonymous phone call. It is, because I mentioned that to Fran. She said she'd never heard it. Well, she has now. All right, so 888-876-5593. By the way, next hour, I'm going to be talking with Nick from Baltimore. He sent me an email that I absolutely flat out could not believe. But we'll get there. But right now, we got other stuff, like James on the south side and his story. So, all right, James.
1: How are you?
0: All right,
1: thank
0: how about
1: you
0: yourself?
1: Oh, I'm doing fine.
0: Well, good.
1: Okay, I sent you the one about the resident survey, a fry survey.
0: Okay. Let me look at this.
1: Of fast food restaurant french fries.
0: Oh, really? Now, you know, that's interesting. Today, I had just seen a couple articles on fast food hamburgers, and I tended to disagree with the findings. I somehow missed the french fries. Oh, my dear God. Well, I must make... So, let's cut to the chase. Who was considered the best?
1: This was a surprise. I kind of agree they're one of the better ones anyway. That would be Checkers.
0: Really?
1: Please check it. Yeah.
0: Interesting.
1: McDonald's was number two.
0: Well, it would be number one if they'd go back to beef tallow. But
1: They would be.
0: The other thing that's happening with french fries that I think is just a terrible thing is that many of these places now will like cook them pretty much three quarters of the way through and then just leave them there and then last second drop it when they need to. And, you know, that's easy for salt-free, orders and things like that. But it doesn't taste as good.
1: No.
0: So yes. Now I can't believe I don't see your French fries, because I certainly would have. I know years ago Burger King tried to win the French fry war by coating them. I don't know if they still coat them, but that was sort of an interesting taste. But
1: Burger King, I think, ended up at fifth place or something like that.
0: All right.
1: Let's see. Five Guys was six.
0: Yeah, well, you got to take a mortgage to go to Five Guys. But
1: You take one look at your price thing and say, the blood drains out.
0: Exactly. So, okay, now Delish did an article on French fries. Is that the one you're referring to, the Delish article?
1: Yeah.
0: Oh, okay, that's actually been a little while. And, you know, I love the thin French fries, but the trick to the thin French fries is you have to eat them, like, before you even get back to your seat. Because, man, when they go cold, they turn into weapons. Now,
1: They do. They become like, oh, okay, let me break this off.
0: Yeah, really, exactly. And they're so good when they're fresh, but I mean literally fresh. You practically can't walk from the fryer to your seat. Now, I see In-N-Out made it at number 13, and I would agree. I know that they're considered to be all fresh and all that, and don't get me wrong, I like In-N-Out, but I do not care for their French fries. I swear they're made out of cotton. But maybe they don't cook them enough. I don't know. But so Shake Shack coming in at number 12. And then Hardee's and Carl's Jr. That's interesting. Taco Bell now. Now, I don't know anybody who's ever ordered French fries at Taco Bell.
1: I knew somebody. I tried them once. It's not for me.
0: Okay.
1: I think somebody offered, here, have one. I said,
0: interesting.
1: Interesting was what I thought of.
0: So Burger King is number 8, and that is behind Wendy's. Now, I never put Wendy's in my top 10, that's for sure. So,
1: you know, Wendy's, okay, I don't know what's happened to overall to them, but they just seem like they've, I remember when they seemed to be moving forward. Now they seem to be moving backwards or staying in one place.
0: It's interesting. They have Chick-fil-A at number 5. And I'll tell you what, if you can get those waffle fries again, right when they come out of the fryer, they're just great. But far too often at Chick-fil-A, you're getting old waffle fries, and it just doesn't taste right.
1: Oh, I've had them only once, and they were good.
0: Yeah, if you get them at the right time when they're fresh, they're just delectable. But, man, down the road, oh, I guess we do. We're in commercials. I forgot about that. All right. Hang on. Don't go away. Yeah. All right. We'll pick it up next. I forgot all about that.

0: WGN Radio. I'm Raleigh James. So that's how it came out, the watered-down version for The Drifters, who recorded it in 63, but it never saw the light of day. In fact, probably didn't really, it showed up on some albums, I think, Saturday Night at the Club or whatever, but for the most part, it wasn't until much later, CDs and all that, that it got to be well known. But Wexler nixed it, even with the sanitized lyrics, because, of course, you know, it just didn't make a lot of sense. You know, to his ears, hearing an all-black group sing about a kid without a cent getting a break and being president was unlikely, to say the least. Now, after Wexler killed the master tape, was interesting because Lieber and Stoller were really, really going to go with this. You know, like I say, they cleaned up the lyrics. They had something going on. They ran into Kenny Vance, who's just terrific, of course. And Kenny at that time was still involved with Jay and the Americans. And Jay and the Americans were kind of at a weird point in time because the original lead singer, Jay Traynor, left the band after, you know, not much happened. They got this new guy, David Black, who took the name Jay Black, but he had to have another Jay for Jay and the Americans. But they didn't have any material. They didn't have any momentum, nothing like that. So what they did, Lieber and Stoller's took the same backing track, erased the Drifters, well Rudy Lewis, the lead, had Vance and Jay and the Americans sing right over that. And, you know, they had sped up the track just slightly as well. And so by shifting the same exact song into basically a white vocal group, for lack of a better description, it was safe and radio friendly. So that's how the deal happened. And, of course, Jay Black stayed for the rest of their run. So, and Kenny Vance ultimately left. But did all sorts of wonderful things. 888-876-5593. 8888 Raleigh. Now back to James on the South Side. And you know, a while ago, we didn't really have time to discuss how all of the labels came down to being basically three, and music-wise. And we will get to that one night. In fact, I'll make a list. I did this with radio syndicators once, literally hundreds down to like two. But I'll do that with everybody, but because there isn't anything online that includes all of the minors for that goes. But what was interesting, if you look at what was driving this consolidation going back even to the late 60s, is that the labels that could do very well had their own distribution, whether it was their own arm like Columbia, which had 20 branch offices, things like that, or Mercury, which had Merrick, and Merrick did the distributing for them. You could get a simultaneous hit, but of course, if you were an independent, you had a rolling hit very often. So the idea of, hey, we want to control our distribution, that's what led to the WIA deal. And actually, Warner Brothers, Atlantic, Electric teamed up, and it was Kinney Services, you know, the parking lots, the mob, all that, who got it in 1971. And then in 86, I think that's when BMG first came around. Bertelsmann buys RCA and Arista, and that was that. And then Sony in 88 buys Columbia and Epic, $2 billion, renaming it Sony Music. And then from there, Universal Music Group buys Polygram, which owned Mercury, Motown, and Island at that point. So at that point, you had, you know, basically five players: Universal, Sony, Warner, BMG, and EMI. Then in 2004, you wound up with four players because Sony and BMG merged. So that was the big four. Then in 2012, EMI collapses. And that was, you know, I mean, let's face it, if you're doing a buyout, a private equity buyout, you wind up with so much debt, I don't have to tell that story. And so regulators split that up to avoid a total monopoly. And so now what you wind up with is Universal, Sony, and Warner. All right. So, and thanks for bringing that up. And sorry we didn't discuss that before.
1: Oh, that's good. Thank you. Oh, I did. Speaking of interesting stories, there was the guy who buried his brides. You remember Operation Silver Shovel? Well, this was a different shovel of a sort. California.
0: Yeah, this is interesting. It's a politician, of course. It would have to be, don't you think? Who buried his bribe money in his backyard? Actually, when we say politician, it's not like this guy was mayor of something major like San Diego or whatever. No, this is Ricardo Pacheco, who was on the Baldwin Park City Council, which is San Gabriel Valley of Los Angeles, from 1997 until he resigned about 5-6 years ago. And so apparently, the prosecutors established that he accepted thousands of dollars in bribes, tens of thousands from a lot of sources, $20,000 cash payment in an envelope at a local coffee shop by a Baldwin Park police officer who was working at the direction of the FBI. That was going to be a sting, obviously. He solicited and accepted $70,000 in bribes from a cannabis business operator and a Compton City Council member who wanted Pacheco's votes and all that kind of stuff. So apparently, he's now, by the way, he's 63 years old. He's sentenced to 18 months in federal prison, fined $10,000, and ordered to forfeit, here's the big problem, $219,755 in addition to $83,144 in cash that the FBI already had seized. And so apparently he was ordered to pay $323,557 in restitution. He might as well be in jail. I don't know how he's going to afford to live. And so he's no longer in office.
1: Yeah, in California, he's going to be broke.
0: You know, not going to be. He is broke as far as that goes. But it really makes you wonder, firstly, burying it in the backyard. And I don't have full copy on exactly how they discovered that. Do you?
1: Apparently, okay, I guess somebody may have seen him, but they don't really go into it. And he got the cannabis dealer was a fellow politician.
0: Right, of Compton. Yes, that's right. I still want to know, how did they know he buried the money?
1: Yeah, they didn't really go into it.
0: That's the most interesting part of the story. And so, I want to know about his backyard. Now, from what I understand, they dug up $62,000 in a search. But who thinks when you're going on a search, well, let's dig up the lawn? It just doesn't come up, I don't think.
1: We won't go into corny lines on that.
0: Yeah, well, I'd be curious. This man was not thinking. Well, how surprising is that, right? So that's the deal.
1: Might have been better have sent it to the Cayman Islands.
0: Yeah, maybe. Yeah. No, there's a story like that unfolding in Arizona right now with the governor and all this. I won't go into it, but it reminded me of this guy. I thought the only thing she didn't do was bury it in her backyard, at least that we know of. So, yeah.
1: Oh, boy.
0: Yeah.
1: It's sad.
0: Well, you know, it's unfortunately as to be expected, sadly. But,
1: Yeah.
0: So we have an article about Marvel that always gets my attention. So tell me about that.
1: Okay, I think there was a collection. It was a collection, if I remember correctly.
0: Well, here's the deal. Okay, I'll cut to the chase. Variant covers, and for those who collect comic books and things like that, the idea of the variant covers are interesting and very often collectible. And so apparently in the Marvel Universe, all new Indiana Jones Marvel artifacts are many variant covers. And as far as who drew them, basically the superstars of the comic world, Carmen Canero and Marco Cicchetto and Sarah Pacelli, and a bunch of others who have done a lot of Marvel's legendary work. And so, but there's others as well. So the idea of all the variant covers is what's happening. And supposedly, the first time Indiana Jones have been seen through the Marvel mythos lens. So that'll be Artifacts variant covers celebrating the new era of Indiana Jones adventures. All right.
1: I think there was also a lot about Dolly, unfortunately. I hate you. There was, of course, the person with the biggest Dolly Parton collection.
0: Oh, that's a whole other story, of course. You would expect that. But yeah, there's a list of what the variants are for people who collect this stuff, and some interesting choices.
1: Yeah. Oh, I also sent you something about the winner between Culver and Burger King, as far as who had the better.
0: Yes, I saw that, and I know they picked Culver's over Burger King. But, you know, it's interesting. You can talk all about how wonderful the beef is and that it's never been frozen and that it's locally sourced or that it includes steak or you name it, on and on and on. But to me, all that matters is what tastes better. And, you know, the heck with what's in it, what tastes better? And the deal is the article never actually talked about that.
1: I think they got around to, like, slightly saying about how, I guess, Culver's was better seasoned or something like that. Well, they said that while Burger King's was more or less, like, production, there was uniform production.
0: Right, and industrial, if you will. Yeah, but for the most part, it still didn't get into, you know, what it tastes like when you sat down. And the reality, as I'm sure you well know, is that on any given day, a fast food hamburger can be like shoe leather or it can just be sublime and everything in the middle. So it really isn't a thing where it's always going to be great if you go to any of these places.
1: Yeah, now I've had both, and I have to admit, I like both of them. I think that, but I Culver's, and thankfully it is not as expensive as far as not nearly in the same ballpark.
0: But, you know, every time I go to Culver's, I have to have the fish. So I don't wind up having the hamburgers very often anyway.
1: Oh, I tried the fish one time. Let's just say it didn't impress me.
0: All right. You go.
1: But I will probably try them at some point in the future.
0: Good.
1: Burger King's fish, I just wish they would stop being like Doctor Who, having to make a different appearance about every few years.
0: Interestingly, I didn't even know Burger King had fish. Is this a regular menu item?
1: Yeah, it's on there. Yeah, it says like BK. At one point, it called BK Fish. I think it's called Big Fish or something like that.
0: All right. Well, you know, I worry about things that are perfectly square, but that's just me. All right.
1: Actually, I like the McDonald's fish.
0: Okay. Well, John does too. John does too. I don't, but John does. So you're in his camp on that. All right.
1: Yeah.
0: Well, now that you mentioned that Burger King has fish, I got to go try it. So I'll let you know.
1: Okay.
0: All right. Thanks for calling. It's always wonderful to talk to you.
1: You have a nice evening.
0: You too. Okay, bye. All right. So plenty of stories and many more yet to come. 888-876-5593 is 8888-RALEIGH. All right. So I started to read Nick's email. He actually sent pictures in it, and the pictures were of the WBAL, what they're trying to hand to people they're laying off. Now, I can't do this justice because I read it twice and I'm not sure I fully understand it. Nick, this to me seems pretty, it seems pretty egregious. So what we have, from what I can tell, and I'm going to go back and read it closely, is they're calling it a confidentiality agreement. What they're basically saying is we're laying off a bunch of people, and if you want severance, you're going to have to sign our confidentiality agreement. Did I get that right?
2: Yeah, basically.
0: What happens if they don't sign it? Do they not get severance?
2: I guess. I mean, because that came from Channel 45.
0: Yeah. Yeah, no,
2: the reporter at 45, they did a piece on that, and that's from his Facebook page, but the article is from, the trade.
0: Yeah. Right? Well, the article, yeah, but we have Schedule A here, and this is still Hearst, is implementing a reduction in force that will result in job eliminations affecting the employees of BAL and IYY in exchange for signing a confidential separation and general release of claims agreement, the confidential agreement, and not rescinding your consent as specified herein, employees whose employment will be terminated pursuant to this reduction in force and who have met the eligibility factors set forth below will receive from Hearst severance pay subject to applicable holding withholdings and deductions and other benefits. Well, so still the first thing I say, wait a minute. So people who aren't willing to sign their life away don't get any severance?
2: Yeah. And that's an attestation, too.
0: No, well, and they'll have something to say about it. Well, if they are, they'll have something to say about it, no doubt. But
2: I'm pretty sure it's a union shop.
0: I'm just stunned that a document would be presented to employees who are being laid off that basically sign this waiver of your rights and your confidentiality, and then we'll give you severance and benefits. I feel like I gotta be missing something here.
2: It doesn't seem legal.
0: Well, it doesn't seem a lot of things, including conscionable. But there were in the shots you gave me of the contract. We're talking a lot of positions, not three or four. There's a lot of these. Yeah. So.
2: But here's the thing, they didn't even give these people a heads up. The thing ended Thursday, and it's like. You get off the air, and it's, by the way, your job is gone. And Friday morning, the new format kicked. I mean, the new changes kicked in. Friday. Last Friday.
0: Yeah. Well, as I say, when they got to the eligibility thing, I've read it a few times, and I'm really not 100% sure what it's saying. So I can't really, you know, I really did. I can't make full heads or tails of this. When they're saying that this includes the employees who were eligible to be included but were not selected for termination. All right. Also included are the employees who are selected for inclusion in the job elimination, meaning who are going to be terminated. All right. So it's basically everybody, I guess. I don't know. All right.

0: WGN Radio, I'm Raleigh James. There it is, Eddie Arnold and J.P. Morgan, Mutual Admiration Society, 1956 on RCA. And Marty and Whiting last night wanted to hear some J.P. Morgan. I thought of that immediately, but also play one of her solo things. In fact, the year before in 55, she had Danger Heartbreak Ahead. So we'll do that too. But yes, J.P., who was great on TV talk shows. Yeah. All right. She really was. All right. So Nick in Baltimore. All right. Mm-hmm. So I spent all my time there reading more of this contract and thinking about this. And, you know, firstly, if they're non-union positions, they don't have to pay them any severance unless they have a written agreement to do so. But if they're over a certain age, there's something called the WARN Act, W-A-R-N, and it has to do with worker adjustment and retraining. Mm. And that's where usually it's mass layoffs, greater than what this is, but even so, where they have to give you 60 days advance notice. Now, you supposedly have to work it, but they'd have to give it to you. So I'm pretty sure that the reason you saw the ages of everybody and all that is that their lawyers worked long and hard in how to do this so they wouldn't have any exposure. And so they're showing all the ages to show that they weren't targeting anyone. As far as collective agreements, I think there is some there, but not all by any means. So now, in terms of what can you legally make someone sign, you know, in terms of when does it cross the line? And now you're getting to the National Labor Relations Board. So I tried to see what I could find out quickly on them. And the bottom line is, in general, the NLRB prohibits the requiring signatures of confidentiality or non-disparagement, which is, you know, the hold harmless and all that as well. It can't be overly broad. In other words, it can't be a thing where you can't discuss the terms of your employment with other people and all that. But you absolutely cannot do anything that in any way violates legitimate company secrets. You know, so in other words, you can't get into their marketing or, you know, a lot of their formatics and all that.
1: Right.
0: But as far as actually talking about they treated me like hell, you absolutely can go ahead and do that. Unless, and of course, you're not allowed to say anything that's maliciously false. Well, that's a given now. But the big loophole in this, and here's the big loophole, because remember, the NLRB is for employees, but non-supervisory employees, rank and file. So if your title was a manager or a supervisor of anything, they can pretty much, you know, throw you to the wall and have you do other things. So, you know, on something like this, obviously the people who are not protected by unions, for the most part, yeah, they don't have to give you a dime in severance, not a dime. As far as that goes. Now, what I don't know, what isn't in the document you sent me, is how much of a carrot is this? Obviously, the stick is the agreement, but what's the carrot? How much severance are we talking about? And of course, they also can't not give you what you've earned, like your earned days off or things like that, you know, your earned sick leave that you didn't take. You know, those things, they got to give you. But
1: I got that from the government, right?
0: Right, exactly. So you've got to get your final wages, and you've got to get all that accrued benefits like the sick days and all that. But severance is optional. And so I'll tell you what, though. I don't know what's going on here. Obviously, I'm reading it cold from what you sent me. But all I can say is that, man, this is going to give them one hell of a black eye. I mean, publicity-wise, this is not good. So then you say to yourself, okay, well, what are they thinking they're gaining? See, I'd like to be a fly on the wall when they discuss this, you know, as far as that goes. And I also don't know what led to this. You know, I have no idea about their financials or anything. I know it's still Hearst, but that's it.
1: My thought, and I don't, and I could be way off on this, Raleigh. I don't know. They've been trying to sell that place because those are the only two stations they own, radio wise.
0: Yeah.
1: Okay.
0: Yeah.
1: And they wanted a lot of money for the AM and EF. They're not going to get it.
0: Right. Not certainly not for the AM. They wouldn't. They wouldn't. You know, basically get anything for the AM. No.
1: And I'm thinking, you know, I don't know, because I don't know anything. I don't. You know, I'm thinking, oh, we're gonna. You know, it's. I'm curious because the FCC just got rid of those ownership caps for TV. Right.
0: Yeah.
1: And they're buying more TV stations. Well. Obviously, they don't care about the radio. So, are they going to throw it away and, you know, sell it to Radio One or something like that, get a tax write-off, and then, you know, buy another TV station in the market that's ripe like MAR, which, you know, Scripps is just stripped all their news people out of there, you know, or most of it. There's a lot of weird things going on.
0: Well, clearly there are, but again, I would think that you'd have to weigh the PR nightmare this would cause. This is a company that Hearst Corporation is not in financial trouble. They have record revenue and profits. I think they had $13.5 billion in revenue. And that was...
1: They're buying TV stations.
0: Yeah, or so, you know... If you are doing that, if you're going to remain in broadcasting, no matter what form it takes, you know, to me, there would have been a better way to handle this. That's just my gut. Now, again, I don't know.
1: Yeah.
0: I don't know what's behind them. I don't know how they're thinking or why they're thinking. But just on the face of it, when I read this, I'll tell you what, if I was a Hearst employee, I wouldn't sign this and my life depended on it.
1: Mm-hmm.
0: You know, I don't care how much severance they were offering.
1: Well, let me ask you this. Could it be that they have people sign that so that they would say that they're not going to take legal action or
0: something?
1: Well,
0: that's part of it. Absolutely, that's right in there. It's a hold harmless. They can't take legal action.
1: Hmm.
0: No, that agreement prohibits legal action. So
1: I'm just glad I got out of the business when I did.
0: Yeah, well.

0: document, but you know, I can say proof positive I'd never sign it, but for somebody else they may not care.
1: You know, like I said, I found that online, and
0: yeah,

WGN Radio. I'm Raleigh James. 3 hours to spend together. If it's on your mind, well, it'll be on mine too, particularly if it has absolutely no significance whatsoever. Although, to Tiger Woods, this one will have significance, but there's been a lot of talk because, of course, a last-minute plea deal. Originally, he was saying not guilty to a situation where I guess he finally saw the light and realized there was no way he was getting away with that. He's doing a plea deal on DUI after that accident earlier. And here's the deal, though. A lot of people are focusing on he loses his driver's license for 5 years. Well, it's a little more than that, actually. In fact, the judge is absolutely not ambiguous when he says, if you drive for any reason at all, you will be going back to jail. Now, what comes in here? Goodbye PGA Tour. In California, golf carts are not considered motor vehicles. In Florida, they are, as far as that goes. But either way, the judge's admonition was pretty clear on the face of it. So what do we have with the PGA as far as that goes? The rules are, they're pretty black and white, but they are subject to exceptions. And maybe they'll make one for him. I don't know. But if you're looking at this year's Tour Champion Player Handbook, Golf Cart Rules and Guidelines, page 84, it says, during official rounds, the player must drive the cart to his tee shot on par and par fives, and then either the player or the caddy may drive the cart thereafter. On par threes, either the caddy or the player can drive. But there, in other words, so there's some of the course where it's mandated that the player do the driving. And of course, the judge is mandating that he do no such thing. So there are a number of other rules to consider in this, obviously, and guidelines can be altered. And whether they will or not, I don't know. The rules also encourage players to walk whenever possible. But given Tiger's difficulty walking due to numerous injuries, that's not really a choice. Now, if he ever opts to compete in the senior majors, he'll be forced to walk as carts are not allowed, unless a player has a severe and documented physical condition requiring them to be driven. So he could perhaps apply for an exception there, but not necessarily get one, and they must receive approval before they're allowed to use carts of any kind. So that's the deal, actually. What's happened here today is that the judge effectively put his golf career on hold for 5 years. Yeah, because you look at what he says, and you look at the PGA

0: rules and you look at the definition of a golf cart, and it's not going to be easy. All right, so enough of that. But yeah, when I first heard that, I said, wait a minute. And I looked it up and said, yeah, this doesn't look good. 888-876-5593-8888-Raleigh. And I think he fell asleep toward the end of the show last night, or thought better of the whole deal and went to sleep. Victor in Silver Springs is back on WGN Radio.
1: Thank you for having me back.
0: Always.
1: Well, I had a lot of trouble on the AM band tonight. Somebody had a halogen light on and caused a lot of interference.
0: Where were they? Do you know? How close to
1: you? I have a sneaky suspicion it may be the neighbor across the street.
0: Oh, man.
1: So, anyhow, I remember back in the day, this was around a little after I got my Sea Crane radios in 2009, okay. I became friends with the interference investigator at the power company, Pepco.
0: Oh, okay.
1: So I would call him and say, hey, I'm hearing this. And I would hold the phone over the radio speaker. He called me back in about an hour later, and he says, okay, I think I know where it is. Just let me know if it disappears. I'm over on Wayne Avenue, about six blocks from you.
0: Okay.
1: So he's got the cherry picker, and he says, looks like a couple of wires have crossed. So he uncrosses them, and I said, it's gone. The interference is gone.
0: Lucky
1: he says,
0: you.
1: Thank you very much. Let me know if there's any other things going on.
0: Lucky you. One of the big problems today, as you know, are these horrible smart meters. They can be done in a way that would be interference-free, but very few of the companies do it. And so, consequently, if you're at the wrong end of the street, it can play hell on radio reception.
1: Yes. I refused to get one, and I told the power company, you put one in, you better have the fire department on standby, because those things can catch fire.
0: Oh, God. Oh, man. Let's hope it doesn't. They'll be looking at you really hard. You know, the only place I know where they did it right was Chattanooga. When the EPB, the power board there, put in smart meters, they did absolutely no Wi-Fi. They wired fiber to every premise in Chattanooga. And since they did that, they thought, well, you know, we could offer them broadband, too. And that's how they became the Gig City. A symmetrical gig was really nice for everybody. But it is an amazing installation, and I know nowhere else that they've done it that well.
1: So there was another time I called Mike and I said, I'm hearing this on the AM band, and it was like a type of noise. And he called me back about 2 hours later, and he says, thanks for the call. Transformer, that's what I was saying.
0: Yeah.
1: The transformer was getting ready to blow. You just saved your neighborhood a power outage.
0: Oh, well, good. That's always nice. Now, you talk about the power companies. The absolute worst was when they were trying BPL, broadband over power line. Oh, man, was this interference. It was unbelievable. I don't think anybody's doing it now, though. I don't know.
1: I don't know, but tonight somebody had the halogen light on. They turned it off just in time so I could hear your show.
0: Oh, man. Yeah, I know. And you would think, well, if it's across the street or whatever, this wouldn't be a problem. Huh. Yeah, well, I'm glad.
1: Well, I did, my friend from the power company, he went across the street and told my neighbor, you know, that his light was causing interference, so he got rid of it.
0: Oh, good.
1: And then the next day, my neighbor came over and said, did you sick the DX police on me?
0: And no, the answer was no. You just wanted your problem corrected. You didn't care who was at fault.
1: That's what I told him, yeah.
0: Yeah, absolutely.
1: And he gave that lamp to somebody else.
0: Good.
1: But tonight, I don't know, somebody's got one of these halogen lights or whatever, and it was a buzz all over the AM, man. Fortunately, WGN was coming in strong enough to overcome
0: good
1: the interference.
0: Good. Well, I'm glad to hear it. And hopefully they've gone to sleep for the night and won't be turning on the lights again anytime soon.
1: Yes. Well, anyway, I think Nick may be coming up, I hope.
0: Okay.
1: So I'll get off here and let somebody else get off.
0: Thanks for calling. Appreciate it.
1: Thank you.
0: All right, so there you have it. Yeah, man, if you're a DXer, the amount of interference that is on the AM band now is just almost unconscionable. But drives you crazy when you hit one of those evenings where somebody's doing something that you wish they weren't. All right, so yeah, dimmer switches are not your friend either. 888-876-5593-8888. Raleigh, well, we do have Nick, but not Nick in Baltimore, Nick in Chicago. Welcome back to WGN Radio.
2: Yeah, there's another station where there's a Nick from Percival, Virginia. I think I'm going to move there so it'll be two from Percival, Virginia. I don't know. It sounds funny, doesn't it? I don't know. I won't do that because I don't have the money. Yeah, I was going to mention that in the USA Today from August 31. I'll just give you like a couple of sentences. A good big article about Dolly Parton. With the Hannah Montana and Billy Ray Cyrus. But she was with some of the people involved with the production crew, and they asked her, Dolly says, was there anything at all that you need? And she said, darling, all I need is a toilet and a closet. That's kind of cute.
0: Yeah.
2: That's country.
0: Yeah.
2: And another thing here on a serious side, also from USA Today, also August 31, about a Louisiana 8-year-old killed by an amoeba. It's a brain-eating, what they call brain-eating infection.
0: Yeah.
2: And what it is, to make it short, when people go in, first of all, many warm areas like in the South and in parts of Africa, Central America.
0: Or North Carolina, where that happened.
2: Yeah, well, yeah, anywhere where it's warm. Yeah. Long enough for all kinds of things to start breeding and growing and multiplying, and all, they're always around, you know. But it goes in through the nose when you go into this water, and then it goes to your brain. Now, they say here if it goes in, it can't infect people if swallowed and doesn't spread from person to person. Now, the reason it can't infect you when you swallow it, not that you should take a chance, doesn't say here, but I know that there are stomach acids that kill bad bacteria.
0: It's not only that. It's about the blood-brain barrier as far as that goes. But yeah, this is unfortunately known, and there are times when you hear a lot more about it, but it's basically an amoeba, but I think they call it meningoencephalitis. Is what it is.
2: Yeah, and, that word there. I don't want to use a big word because it's late, and I don't want people
0: to be awakened. It travels up the up the nose, obviously, and this is not new. And most of the time, it starts with severe headaches, though not always. But the North Carolina thing was just very recently, and the Louisiana thing was reported in Austin just earlier. So it exists, and when conditions are ripe, it can happen.
2: Yeah, they got another term for it besides what you mentioned. I'm looking at that term, N-A-E-G-L-E-R-A, Naegleria fowleri.
0: Well, that's the amoeba itself.
2: I see.
0: Yeah, Naegleria fowleri.
2: Yeah. And the other thing is the condition. Okay.
0: Yeah, so, you kind of look at the habitat of where does this, where does this thrive? And it's any warm aquatic environment. And so the problem is that when you get it, the mortality rate's over 97%. So, you're not going to survive that. So you wind up with PAM. Yeah. And that's when I said meningoencephalitis. Yeah. They call it PAM, primary amoebic meningoencephalitis. But it's usually fresh water. In fact, I think it might always be fresh water. So a lake, a pond, mud puddles. The reality is it's not living in the water. It's living in the soil. the sediment and the silt at the bottom of the lakes or what have you. It usually doesn't happen in man-made systems. So people are saying, I'm not going in the swimming pool. Very unlikely. You know, very unlikely that it's going to be in your water supply or anything like that. But it, it will not live in salt water, from what I understand. So that also would be the case. It will not live in highly chlorinated swimming pools. So, you know, the problem is that it's an e-ticket to the brain if you if you know get it through the nose. It just goes right up the olfactory nerve, and you know that's goodbye. But like you say, you can't get it from drinking the water, for one thing. Like
2: not drinking, but like if you're in a lake or
0: you swallow a bunch of water. No, it's not going to happen. So if you're in lakes or things like that, nose clips, they're your friends. As far as that goes, and you know, also avoid submerging your head, obviously. But you know,
2: because it also gets into your ears.
0: Well, sure.
2: The water.
0: I don't think that people should stop swimming by any means, but just be aware.
2: People just have to be educated that they're in a big city area, also where you have Lake Michigan and all that. It seems all kind of peaceful and nice, but you know, like sometimes we have an overflow and big storms and several successive big storms of the sewer water being released into the lake because there's no place else to put it right now. Or the deep tunnel project reservoirs are pretty full. So hey, listen, I'm gonna ask you for a song. You don't have to, you know, do this particular song, but you know that movie Grease, when a guy at the top starts walking down dressed up in white, beauty school dropout. I love that song. So if you dig it up, you know, whatever you get around, I'll be listening to your show over the next few days.
0: All right, thanks. Appreciate it.
2: All right. Thank you, Bob.
0: All right. So, you know, talking about interference for interest, which we were doing moments ago. And the bottom line is if you are listening, especially to AM, and you're finding interference, consider using a Wi-Fi radio. 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So if you're having an interference problem at home, best thing to do is get yourself the CC Wi-Fi 3. Now, why do I pick that one? Well, like everything Bob Crane has developed, it has terrific reception. Now, this isn't terrestrial reception like AM or FM. 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And you know what that's like. Some things don't connect well, or the connection drops or get a lot of buffering. Yeah, and then makes it less than enjoyable if you're trying to listen to audio. Well, with the CC Wi-Fi 3, it's going to connect to the most lackluster wireless access point or wireless router, so that no longer becomes a problem. The other thing is it's intuitive. 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You tell them Raleigh sent you from WGN Radio. Oh, great. Thank you. Oh, well, great. Thanks.

your story sad to tell, a teenage ne'er-do-well, most mixed up

0: WGN Radio. I'm Raleigh James. And yes, Frankie Avalon, obviously for Grease, and Jim Jacobs wrote it, co-wrote it, and of course, like the rest of Grease. And it came out as a single also on Delight in 1978. The flip side was Midnight Lady, which actually was produced and written by Billy Terrell, who we've had on the show before. All right, so there you have Beauty School Dropout. Why not? 888-876-5593-8888. Raleigh, Marty, and Whiting, welcome back to WGN Radio.
1: Evening, Raleigh. Second time caller this week.
0: All righty, then.
1: I'm teasing Bob. If you're listening, I'm teasing you.
0: Yeah, of course.
1: I'd like to request, I'm still... Morning, Dolly. I'd like to request a song that I didn't never know she did this. You've heard of the band Collective Soul?
0: Mm-hmm.
1: I guess a few years back, and I think it's called Shine, but Dolly Parton did this.
0: Okay.
1: And sung it before. We did it.
0: Okay. And that's what you want to hear?
1: Yeah. Okay. By Dolly, obviously.
0: Well, right.
1: Her version.
0: Got it.
1: And then...
0: Yeah, I've got it.
1: I
0: actually have it.
1: Oh, you do?
0: Yeah.
1: I'm not a Collective Soul band fan. Well, nothing against them, but when I heard Dolly had redone it, it's like, I'd like to listen to that.
0: Yeah.
1: And
0: yeah.
1: Correct me if I'm wrong, is it just Dolly or Hello Dolly? Was it by Satchmo?
0: Well, he certainly had the hit, Louis Armstrong. He didn't like to be called Louis. I don't think he wrote it. But we can find that out.
1: Okay. And that'll cover me on my request. Mm-hmm. And I just read this morning's Tribune that I think your listeners would like to hear this, because Dolly lives so close to the University of Tennessee. I guess the head coach on the football team, he decided they're going to put Dolly Parton stickers on their helmets for this coming year for the football season.
0: Excellent. That's so nice. She would love that.
1: That blew me away. I thought, that is very awesome. He called her the Queen of East Tennessee.
0: Absolutely. By the way, Hello Dolly, it was Jerry Herman who wrote it. And, of course, it was from that musical Hello Dolly. So that's where that came.
1: Mm-hmm.
0: Right.
1: And Louis, again, correct me if I'm wrong, but Louis Armstrong, his nickname was Satchmo, am I correct?
0: Yes, yes. And again,
1: okay.
0: He hated when people called him Louis Armstrong. He says, Louis. And even when you hear Hello, Dolly, you hear it in that, this is Louis, Dolly. And it's funny because someone else who was big earlier in his career, of course, was Louis Jordan. And half the time, people would call him Louis Jordan, and who wanted to be called Louis, and called Louis Armstrong Louis. So, you know, you just can't figure it out. But that's the deal.
1: That's funny.
0: Yeah.
1: And today, correct me if I'm wrong, but Rosalind Ashford, is she from Ashford and Simpson?
0: Yeah.
1: Today she turned, 80 or 81, I think it was?
0: As far as that goes, she was with Martha Reeves and the Vandellas, not Ashford and Simpson, and she turned she turned 83 today, I think. Born in 1943. So Rosalind Ashford.
1: Okay. So, I'm just curious.
0: Yeah.
1: And then last thing, thank you very much. So you played... Not just one J.P. Morgan songs, but two.
0: Yes.
1: The first one, I was wide awake, and then I started to doze off for the second one that you played, and I instantly woke up like, that has to be J.P. Morgan, so I might have missed 4 or 5 seconds of it, but I got it recorded too, so thank you very much.
0: Oh, my pleasure. Yeah, I figured since the first one was a duet with Eddie Arnold, I should at least do one standalone there, so that's why I played the second one.
1: Yeah, that one threw me off with Eddie Arnold, but still, it's like, I'm not positive, but I'm going to record it anyways on my phone, just in case it is a J.P. Morgan.
0: Oh, it was.
1: Thank you very much, and thank you very much for, just like everybody else tells you, thank you.
0: Oh, yeah.
1: You always play my request.
0: My pleasure. Thanks for calling.
1: Okay, bye.
0: Yeah, and Rosalind Ashford for, you know, Detroit All the Way, and, you know, the usual stuff, singing in choruses and high school and all of that kind of stuff. And they were singing at the YMCA, and at the same time, the guy who was heading that program also recruited Annette Beard and Gloria Williams to form a sister group. And Martha Reeves was not an original member of the Delphi's, which was the group. So Reeves didn't join in what became Martha and the Vandellas until about 1960. But yeah, the Delphi's were pretty big, and they released something on Chess, one of the Chess labels. I don't think it was Chess itself. It was like Checkmate or something. But in any event, then they became the Vels. Yeah, Camel Walk, and There He Is at My Door, and all that kind of stuff. And they also did the background on Marvin Gaye's Stubborn Kind of Fella and Hitchhike. So just terrific. And so Martha had recruited them to back her on a demo. It was actually meant for Mary Wells. I have to let him go. And Berry Gordy heard it, of course. And she was a secretary there at the time. And he said, you know, Martha, we can get your contract here. And they did. And hence Martha and the Vandellas. So that was the start of that. But so yes, that's Rosalind Ashford, as opposed to Ashford and Simpson. All right, so 888-876-5593-8888-RALEIGH. All right, so last night we were talking to Eduardo. And oh, let me also mention, I did this in the third hour, and we didn't hear back, because I thought that's usually when Tubby calls, and Bev from Arlington Heights had sent me an email saying, whatever happened, and she wasn't the only one, but she was the most recent. Whatever happened to Tubby? I don't know. But so I tried in the third hour, and now I'm trying in the first hour. Tubby, if you're still with us, and I hope you are, we'd love to hear from you, to know what's going on, and all of that. So, yeah. That's the deal. So hopefully she will call. And hopefully you will too. 888-876-5593. All right. Now, Eduardo yesterday brought up these anti-surveillance shirts, you know, mask your face from surveillance cameras. And, you know, I thought to myself, God only knows what you'll be exposed to here, and had no idea what it was. So, of course, after the show, I had to look it up. And and also I started my project on the history of all the record labels, because now everything's owned by one of the big three, pretty much. So I'm working on each label, a little trajectory of how they got from their start to that. But anyhow, while I was doing that, I took time out to find out about the anti-surveillance shirts. It was not what I expected. Apparently, it's a digital camouflage, and there's an artist, Simon Weikert, who uses mathematically engineered patterns to confuse AI object detection systems so they fail to recognize a human. So adversarial patterns, the fabric uses loud colors and shapes like pink, green, and orange that disrupt the textures and edges. Oh, you must look like $1 million walking down the street in that. AI cameras look for specific human outlines, but the design overloads these visual clues, so the system drops the tracking box around the person. And instead of seeing a torso or a person, the computer vision algorithm reads the pattern as an empty space or digital noise. Now, of course, this doesn't work with every shirt, obviously, but they're selling it. $88, a garish button-up shirt designed by Simon, designed to stop AR person detection. And there's an Italian fashion project that is using unique patterns to trick facial and body recognition into misidentifying humans as animals. That's right. They're coming out like zebras. And that would probably be interesting. University of Maryland sweatshirt and academic prototype features a pixelated micro fleece print design designed to block machine learning person detectors. It's not an invisibility cloak. That would be nice, wouldn't it? All of these are doing are targeting specific computer vision models, and they're going to fail against different camera software or upgraded algorithms or whatever. So it's not one size fits all by any means. And the deal is, while it may be invisible to certain AI, the shirts are absolutely visible to human. They stand out immediately. Yeah, if you want to stand out from the crowd, wear one of these things. And that's the deal with the shirts. So it's not. I couldn't imagine, you know, wearing your own Faraday cage. Yeah, they have stuff for that too, but that's not what this was. All right. So, just wanted to keep you abreast of the latest in fashion, if you want to call it that. In addition to Rosalind Ashford, Jimmy Clanton, who is still with us. Jimmy Clanton is 88 years old today, born in Raceland, Louisiana. And, of course, Venus in Blue Jeans and Go Jimmy Go and so much more. Let's see. Sam Gooden He would have been 92 today, born in Chattanooga, as you probably know. And he and Arthur Brooks met Jerry Butler and Curtis Mayfield, and the Impressions were born. Gooden and Mayfield share the lead vocals on It's All Right, and he also sings lead on I Want to Be Around. And he's been dead about, I don't know, 4 years now, 87 years old when he died, but he would have been 92 today. Yeah. Freddie King would have been 92 tomorrow. He was born in Gilmer, Texas, grew up in Dallas, and he's been gone since 1976, though. Just he was only 42 years old and played guitar for over a decade, and of course, grew up on the south side of Chicago. All right, Billy Preston, he would have been 80 today. Born in Houston, grew up in L.A., and you know all about that. Sadly, died 20 years ago in Scottsdale, just 59 years old. And Bobby Purify of James and Bobby. Of course, he wasn't really Bobby Purify. He was Robert Lee Dickey. But he was James Purify's cousin, and he was the original Bobby Purify because, you know, Purify and Dickey just didn't get it. So James and Bobby were a little bit better. And he left for fairly on, though. There was a disagreement there between the two of them. And I forget the particulars, but it offended Bobby's sensibilities, let's just say that. He was perhaps a little more prudish than James. All right, and anyway, that's the deal. And after he left, we had another Bobby, and that was Ben Moore, actually, and he's been gone a few years as well. So if Memphis Slim would have been 111 today, and Hank Thompson would have been 101. He was so great. So many country songs that Hank Thompson wrote that were just classic lyrics. All right, so 888-876-5593-8888 Raleigh. And Bailey is a first-time caller. All right, Bristol, Tennessee. All right, Tri-Cities. Hello, Bailey.
2: Hi, Raleigh. How you doing?
0: All right, how about yourself? What's up?
2: Doing good. We were talking about the record labels and all that, and one of the last people to record for Starday just passed.
0: Oh, who?
2: Or last living. Frankie Miller.
0: Oh, really? Okay. Really? Okay.
2: Had a hit with Blackland Farmer in 59.
0: Yeah.
2: And he was one of the last Louisiana Hayride people as well.
0: Yeah, I did not know. All right, so he would have been probably in the Dallas area, I would guess.
2: Arlington.
0: Yeah, that's Dallas. That's a suburb.
2: Yeah.
0: All right. So, when he did Blackland Farmer, that was the original Starday. That was like 1956. And so a lot of other stuff as well. I think he was on UA for a while in the 60s. And then later he left the music business. And I think he was like selling cars or something like that. But Blackland Farmer for Starday was big, and Family Man, and Little South Memphis, and yeah, he was on both Louisiana Hayride and he was on a Grand Ole Opry. I don't think he was a member of the Grand Ole Opry, but he appeared on it several times. It's tough to be a member because you're forced to do a minimum of 10 appearances a year at scale. So a lot of people say, no, I'm not really down for that. Although they had a weird thing that if you would do Saturday night, that would count as three nights versus if you did the Tuesday night. But yeah, he used to open for Ernest Tubb. And I remembered that about him. Well, I did not know. And frankly, I hadn't thought about him in a long time, but I know he used to do some of those Willie Nelson picnics in more recent years, so that's the list.
2: Yeah, and he did a European tour about 10 years ago, went to Sweden and stuff.
0: Yeah. Yeah, well, it's interesting, and of course, Bear Family released a lot of the stuff, and they probably set it up, actually, England and Sweden. It's interesting how we throw away our history, but the UK and much of Europe remembers it fondly.
2: Oh, I know. I've sent so many records to England in my life.
0: Oh, yeah. I'll bet. All right, well, I'm so glad you called, and I hope you're going to do it again.
2: Well, thank you so much, Raleigh.
0: Right.
2: I appreciate it.
0: Appreciate it. Okay, bye. All right, how nice to meet Bailey of the Tri-Cities. We'll get to Nick in Baltimore. He's traveling. We'll find out where he's going on WGN Radio. Okay, and when do I come back? Oh, okay. I can do that. 5735. All right.

0: I'm Raleigh James. Well, there it is. You wanted shine, you got shine. Dolly Parton, she got a Grammy for that, actually, in 2002. Recorded in 2001, it was on the Little Sparrow album. And it came out on Sugar Hill. And I remember when I first thought that, you gotta be kidding me, not that Sugar Hill. All right. It was a label out of Durham, North Carolina, Barry Poss's label. And then he sold it to Welk. And then later, long after Dolly was involved, it was Concord. And yeah, my new project of finding what happened to all the labels. So yeah, it was acquired by Concord, and then it was merged into Rounder. But when she was doing that, it was owned by Wilk. All right, so there you have Shine, and a fine song all the way around. And yes, it is a cover, as we were saying, and damn good one too. All right, so 888-876-5593. 8888 Raleigh. Well, we'll get the headlines from Nick, then we'll find out about the news, and then we'll come back for the full story. So what's going on, Nick? Where are you?
1: I'm fine. We're having a storm here, so you know, if they drop out, you'll know why. But I'm not traveling anywhere. I just wanted to mention traveling because I'm fascinated with different places, and I'm always asking questions about Alaska, and I don't know why I'm fascinated with Alaska, but.
0: All right.
1: I am.
0: We will get back to that, Alaska, and whatever else is on your mind right after the news right here on WGN Radio.

0: Archie and Radio. I'm Raleigh James. Steely Dan, the album was Can't Buy a Thrill. It also was the flip side of the first single they released on ABC in 1972. That's right, the flip of Reelin' in the Years, you betcha. And Fagan and Becker wrote it. And a fine song it was, and that was a request. I've been meaning to play it for a while now, and apologies for it taking so long, but Brian and Seneca wanted to hear that. All right, so back to Nick in Baltimore. So what's up, Nick?
1: Hey. A couple of things. The caller before me was from Bristol, Virginia, right?
0: Uh-huh.
1: And it was interesting. I really enjoyed his call. There was a station down there, WFHG, I think.
0: Uh-huh.
1: And I got it one time back in 1973. And it was on 980. I don't know what they are now, if they're there. But
0: well, of course, all you'd hear now is Super Talk 92.9, like anything else.
1: They're doing that.
0: Yeah, yeah.
1: But that was that came in only once, and it was like July.
0: Yeah.
1: It was 1973, and this is when RSC was top 40, and it was listening to them, and of course DXing. At night.
0: Right.
1: Speaking of DXing, GN is coming in.
0: Good.
1: Very, very strong. However, we're having a thunderstorm, a severe storm, and the lightning is too great. So I'm listening to you on the Wi-Fi. So.
0: Okay. All right.
1: So that's...
0: I think that 980 is Rhythmic now, and I don't know how much they do in terms of oldies, but they have an FM also with it, 105.3, but WWTB for the beat.
1: WWTB, okay, I'll check it out.
0: Mm.
1: You know, but I remember them years ago, you know.
0: Yeah.
1: But I wanted to ask you, the Alaska thing again. Well, two things. Alaska and then Key West.
0: Okay.
1: How about that?
0: Well, both, Alaska. By the way, a bitch to get to. But all right.
1: Yeah, well, and it's a big bridge, you know.
0: The 7 mile bridge, but it's a lot nicer now. When we used to take it when I was down there, you know, 60 years ago, it was a rickety two lane, but it's now basically a highway.
1: How far is that from Miami? It's like 130 miles or something.
0: Yeah, well, let's

0: About this, because Dade County goes down to Homestead, and then you get into I think it'd be Collier that would go down to the Key West. Yeah, the problem with the Keys is it's two lane roads, and there's a lot of them, and you go through the basic Isla Maradas and everything else. So it's a couple hours if you're driving it.
1: What can you get down there? There's nothing. I mean, they have radio stations.
0: Yeah, absolutely. Absolutely they do. And there are also some other radio stations along the Keys, licensed to various Keys. And then, of course, don't forget the good old government and Radio Marti.
1: Oh, so you get that.
0: Well, that's okay. Where it is. It's right down there. But I would say,
1: oh, really?
0: Yeah, if you were in downtown Miami, yeah, easily 150 miles, maybe a little longer. It's going to take you like 3.5 hours. But
1: now, how did they get television down there? I mean,
0: well,
1: you had to have cable, right?
0: Yeah, absolutely. I don't think there was any television station licensed to the Keys. I think everything was Miami, and it was the guy who owned Wilmeco, Wolfson. He's the one who I think got it down there.
1: Oh, okay.
0: But boy, he hated cable because, of course, he owned the movie theaters too and Channel 4 and all that. But I think, God, yeah.
1: Oh yeah, because that was a theater.
0: Well, Wilmeco, of course, it was huge. And when I'm trying to think of what his last happy. It was a country music disc jockey who actually, along with Walk. What was Walk? I can't remember Walk's first name. But anyway, he was from Dynamic Broadcasting in Pittsburgh. But anyway, the two of them, Happy Harold and Walk, applied for a CATV franchise in Hialeah. And I thought Wolfson was going to have a heart attack. And so what he did was he had these cutouts at every movie theater, and there would be dad with his pockets overturned and kids crying at his feet. And the slogan was, "Don't let the pay television monster encroach upon your home," and all this stuff. He did everything to stop that. But still, in the back of my mind, he was involved in getting television down there, but I don't know.
1: Yeah, because, I mean, from what I read, there were no, I mean, it was mostly UHF for a while, and then...
0: Of course, it was, but there was virtually nothing there. The nice thing about Key West is how close it was to Havana. So back before, all the revolution and all that, you'd go down to Key West because you could just, in an hour basically be in Havana.
1: Oh, yeah.
0: So that was the deal more than anything. But yeah, I'd say CATV was there early on. And,
1: It would have to be.
0: Well, it was. But then... by the 80s, they actually had a station, WETB, I think that was Channel 13 or whatever, and an act of Congress mandated that the channel be reserved for TV, Marti, all of that. But yeah, it was a CATV, your basic 12-channel, non-interactive CATV deal through the Keys.
1: Because I'm thinking, even, no matter what kind of antenna you had, you'd never be able to pull a signal from...
0: Yeah,
1: Miami. I mean, it's too far out. I mean,
0: yeah, it is.
1: Unless you were DXing.
0: Right, which, not with reliability. It's interesting. I'm trying to think who, because I would have been down there when they put that first CATV system on. I think it was Spotwood. I think the guy was named like Spotwood or whatever. In any way, this would have been the mid-50s, and the guy was some type of a politician. I don't remember, but I think he might have been the sheriff, all right? Something like that. But what he did when he put that system on, he called it, it was original then, but Cablevision. And that was interesting because he couldn't really do it as a retrans because you know what was going on, like Bill Daniels systems in Colorado and in New Mexico and Wyoming and all that. Those were basically retrans, but you couldn't do that as far as retransmission because of the way the, like you're talking about, the distance and the land and all that. So what it was more like closed circuit television, and you know, subscribers on the island got whatever he could bring in, but he wasn't getting it over the air.
1: Well, couldn't they, but later on they could microwave it.
0: Yeah, later. But you know, I know
1: all the Miami stations had translators.
0: Oh yeah, later.
1: Happened.
0: Right, but no, this was Cablevision, and something tells me that that Southern Bell was involved in this as well. But I haven't thought about this in what, 70 years. So, you know. But
1: I always have these weird questions.
0: Well, it's good. It makes me think in terms of
1: I don't know, but I don't know why I'm fascinated with that stuff, because I guess I'm, you know, because with the thing is, Wally, you're talking about traveling, and you know, now with the computer, you can go. I can sit here at my house, and I can go anywhere, you know, via the video thing, and they have these webcams on the beach,
0: right?
1: You know, Key West. So when the hurricanes come in, those things, you can see what's going on, and it's really wild. I mean,
0: yeah,
1: you know, it's and of course with streaming, you get live coverage, whatever live coverage. Now I think that stations down there just carry the TV stations.
0: Well, you've got more than Key West. You know, the Keys are a lot of islands, and they go, like, yeah. I say, from south of Homestead down, and the biggest one, of course, is Key Largo. But you've got...
1: Yeah, I didn't realize.
0: Oh, that. Yeah, that's the largest in the chain. But, you know, you've got Tavernier and Plantation Key and Long Key and Conch Key, and there's a bunch of other keys. And then the lower keys, like Big Pine and all that. And Monroe County, it's not Collier County, it's Monroe County. Dade Broward, Monroe County. And then there was Dry Tortugas, which that actually was 70 miles west of Key West. So it's not really a key, but it sort of is.
1: See, I know I'm running over here, but I love Florida, but I, you know, and I'm fascinated with it, and I love to live down there, but I'm afraid of hurricanes. Because a friend of mine lived in the Keys, and she lived through Wilma. And she said that was horrible, that hurricane.
0: Yeah.
1: Not Hurricane Wilma.
0: Right. No, I guess I had three of them. Donna, Cleo, and Betsy were the three that I had. And Donna was nothing.
1: Oh.
0: That was 1960. And then Cleo and Betsy were one year after the other, and it was like either 63 and 64, or 64 and 65, but right in there. And, you know, for one thing, you get a lot of advance warning. So if you were really afraid of hurricanes, you can leave. I mean, it's not like a tornado.
1: Yeah.
0: There's no surprise involved in this. You know for days. That the likelihood is high. Now, of course, at the last minute, things can turn in either direction, and you can either get something you're not expecting or not get something you were expecting. But for the most part, you got some warning. So that's there. And the other thing is you kind of learn the rules. Now, I will say that as I look at some of the buildings they put up right on the Atlantic, I kind of wonder, because they just weren't there back then. But, you know, for instance, you know, let's say you're, and I did, I lived in an apartment on the Atlantic, actually, and you always make sure that you keep windows open on the opposite side so you don't implode everything, because if everything's
1: with the air pressure.
0: Yes, oh yes. Where I was living, the apartment above me, there was no one in it, and the windows were tight closed, and it was a furnished apartment, and man, when I saw the bed sail out the window, I thought, it's prime time now. You know,
1: yeah.
0: You know, or like when you're looking out the window and the portalette goes down the block, you know, it's like, oh, look at this. But you know, basically your big windows, you tape them, it's just not really a problem. The worst problem is what I love to call Florida flicker and flash, Florida power and light, because you'll lose your power for like a week.
1: Yeah.
0: And that always drove me crazy. But but I would say in terms of the upper keys, you could get Channel 4 in the upper keys. So, you know, even the middle keys, you know, the buildings that were a little higher. But, you know, from Key West to Cuba, that's closer than Key West to Miami. So some people would listen.
1: It's only 93 miles.
0: Yeah, well, so there you go. And you could see some of that wasn't very good, but like about 1950, a Havana station started, you know, that kind of thing. But, you know, so that's sort of what was a hodgepodge as far as that goes. But you definitely could see WTBJ Channel 4 in the upper and middle keys. Not Key West, but the upper and middle keys, not a problem.
1: Hmm.
0: So
1: that's wild.
0: Yeah.
1: Anyway, I just you know, I'm just fascinated with it because it's, you know, it's always the whole country fascinates me, Raleigh.
0: Oh yeah.
1: Even where we live, believe it or not.
0: Well, it's all fascinating, you know. Traditionally, because today it's homogenized and everything's pretty much almost the same and all that. But you know, it used to have very unique identities. And it was interesting. And of course, things like broadcasting in general, it's relatively new, you know. Certainly television, certainly that came around in most of our lives. Well, maybe not yours, but close. So it hasn't been that many years. You know,
1: when I was born, it was, you know, in its infancy, I guess. I was born in 57, so.
0: Well, 57, but, everybody had stations by then, pretty much. And now it was interesting that, of course, in the major markets, you got at least three Vs, maybe a lot more in the really big markets. But, you know, it was always interesting in the small markets how you didn't. You either, you know, got a couple Us, or in some cases, like Palm Beach. For years, Palm Beach only had two stations, 5 and 12. That was it. And so there was a shared network affiliation on one of them. And the weirdest shared network.
1: Wheeling, West Virginia.
0: Wheeling. Yeah.
1: Wheeling.
0: Yeah. The weirdest shared network deal was actually a place in Maine, Presque Isle, Maine. One station, NBC, ABC, and CBS. And they would, once a year, the city council would decide what they were going to carry. And one year, they didn't carry Johnny Carson, and every one of them got voted out.
1: Oh my God!
0: Yeah, you know, so that stuff was going on, and you know, there was no at the time CATV there. I don't know why, but there wasn't.
1: And now you can do it all on one channel now.
0: Well, sure, absolutely, sure. Yeah, have your sub channels. Why not? Yeah, quality be damned, but sure.
1: Yeah.
0: Yeah.
1: Programming too, but.
0: Well, yeah, there is. There is that.
1: It, you know, I've always wondered, and because it's just, you know, those kinds of things fascinate me, and I was always, I guess I was born with a radio in my ear, because I can remember as a little kid, you know, I remember when there were stories on the radio.
0: Oh, of course.
1: In the early 60s.
0: Of course.
1: You know.
0: Well, then, hell, in the 70s, let's face it, CBS Radio Mystery Theater was wonderful with Hyman Brown.
1: Oh, well, yeah.
0: We all loved it.
1: Oh, yeah.
0: Yeah.
1: Yeah. But anyway, that's my story. I didn't get to Alaska, but, you know.
0: Well, there's another call. We'll talk about Alaska next time.
1: Next time. Okay.
0: Okay.
1: Hey, right. Thanks for your time.
0: Absolutely. I'm glad you called. Thanks.
1: All right.
0: So... Yeah, 888-876-5593-8888, Raleigh. And yeah, there were a lot of closed circuit channels, too. That was a weird thing in a lot of areas. Miami Beach used to have one of those. Anyway, I digress. If it's on your mind, it'll be on mine right here on WGN Radio.

0: WGN Radio. I'm Roddy James. Early Dolly Parton, before she was with Porter Wagoner, when she was on Monument, and Fred Foster put a lot into her. Ray Stevens arranged and produced that. Ben Peters wrote it, and that's pretty much writing royalty when it comes to Nashville. I think six of Charlie Pride's number one songs were written by Ben Peters. I think he recorded like close to 70 of his songs. But so many, Turn the World Around was probably my favorite, and Eddie Arnold and everybody else. And that's a no-no. Oh, God, Lynn Anderson. But that was number one in 1969. Kiss an Angel, Good Morning. That's one of the Charlie Prides that I mentioned. And Before the Next Teardrop Falls, and Daytime Friends, A Nighttime Lover, all that, yeah. And a lot more as far as that goes. So I forget who requested Control Yourself, but it was a B-side of a 1966 single when they were trying to market Dolly as a pop act. And as I was saying, Ray Stevens produced several of the songs she did there, and that was one of them. All right, so 888-876-5593-8888, Raleigh. And what do we have here? I believe we go back to Ottawa. Yes, yes, by Chattanooga. And Brett, welcome back to WGN Radio. What's happening tonight?
1: Oh, it's so wonderful to be back, Raleigh. Your program is, as far as I'm concerned, the best thing on AM radio.
0: Very nice.
1: Right now. It's been a blessing to me in many ways. It's like eased some anxiety I've felt lately, and it's just like the best thing. I've been DXing a long time. I'm 52 years old, as of August. And, man, when I was probably 6 or 7 years old, my dad had a Holocrafter, S-38D with the slide rule dial.
0: Did he build it?
1: That thing. And
0: did he build it himself?
1: He didn't build it.
0: Okay.
1: No, it wasn't a kit. The Holocrafters S-38 series, they had a C and a D. The D had kind of like the rainbow-shaped tuner, but the C, actually, and I believe the D had the slide rule. That's the one he had, and I ran that thing until it blew the tubes out. And so he traded a 20-gauge for SX-110 Holocrafters, which I still have to this day.
0: And oh, really? That's nice.
1: Last year, I put in a new filter cap in it. It has like one of those three-part filter caps, and I soldered in a new one myself, high-quality F&T capacitors. But, yeah, I've had my ham license since 2004.
0: Good.
1: Which I got my technician then, and I really quickly upgraded to general class. And back then, you had to take the CW test, which I loved. I was looking actually forward to it.
0: Yeah.
1: And so on high frequency, on shortwave, on transmitting, I've basically been 99% CW, and I still work the code with folks. But
0: That's great. I remember I learned all the code and started to do that, and then I actually got a paying job, and I thought, well, the hell with this. But I should have continued, because it was a lot of fun. But I remember all of it.
1: So I for a while collected telegraph keys. And I slimmed that down to I have about 10 or 12 keys now. I used to have over 20 Vibraplex and all that kind of,
0: neat,
1: pretty valuable keys, things like that. But, I have a few Italian and various. I have one more Vibraplex bug still, like a 1948 railroad era key that I restored. But something I wanted to mention, you were talking to a fellow about DXing and about his antenna, or about RFI interference. And one thing you can do, and I'm sure you're familiar with this, but if you use a loop antenna, especially a relatively small one, and you can make one yourself, but it has directionality, so you can null out noise in certain directions. And, and if you have intermodulation from two stations, or if you have, if you get on a frequency where you hear two simultaneous stations and there's one you particularly want to listen to, then, you can point the loop in the correct direction, and you'll null out the interference on the one you
0: want to hear. That is a good suggestion. I'll tell you the weirdest interference I knew of, in fact, when we were living in northern Idaho, I said to John, you got to hear this, is HARP. the Aurel Array from Alaska. That sounded eerie. But there was almost something about it where I was transfixed when it would really gear up.
1: Yeah. Yeah, there's all kinds of... Yeah, especially when you get on some of the higher frequency bands and some of the shortwave bands. There's really interesting stuff, too. Things from outer space and just all sorts of noises and, you know, those number stations that you used to hear all the time.
0: Right, absolutely. Yeah.
1: And I remember... I think recently CHU Canada,
0: okay,
1: you know, which was calibration for like time.
0: Yep, and that's
1: clock base.
0: That's gone now.
1: Shut down.
0: Yeah, they did shut down. Yeah, it was because that was around for forever. NRC, yeah. The National Research Council, had operated that 3330 mm-hmm. and 7850 and 14670. Correct. Yeah, remember that that well. And it was sad because from 1923 until June of this year, and thank you, government budget
1: exactly.
0: cuts. And so I think I heard the final transmission online because there's on YouTube. They have that.
1: Yeah. I saw the announcement that day.
0: Yeah.
1: I was a little bit bummed out about that.
0: Oh, well, of course.
1: I guess WWV still up, isn't it?
0: Yes. They did have an antenna down for a while, but I think mm-hmm. they're back up to everything working now. But yeah, it's a wonder. You wonder when that'll go to.
1: Yeah, I haven't checked them in a while, but yeah, recently I've been doing a log on AM broadcast band, just medium wave log, and tonight I was actually, when my wife and I were, you know, getting ready for bed, I just got up for a minute to call you because I really wanted to talk about this issue, and DXing got me excited because it always does.
0: Oh, sure.
1: And, you know, I heard you talking about the Sea Crane internet radio, and I'm sure I'll get one when I have to. But I'm going to milk the AM broadcast band on RF for as long as I can.
0: Well, and I don't blame you. And if DXing is a hobby, Wi-Fi radio will never be comparable to that. It just won't. But if you're, you know, for people whose goal is just to hear certain stations, even in their own markets, it's really unbeatable for that. But it's not ever. It's
1: absolutely.
0: never gonna be a DXing hobby. Of course not. And there's nothing more thrilling, you know. And for years, when I was a kid doing this, I always used to think that there were some conspiracy that would fade out just when they were giving the call letters in the city. And sometimes you'd have to listen to like 2 hours before you knew what you were hearing.
1: Yeah.
0: And it was actually
1: a lot of
0: fun. I was
1: doing that tonight.
0: Yeah, right.
1: Yeah,
0: right.
1: I was dealing with that, like the QSB, you know, the momentary kind of going up and down, like it's getting pulled in the undertow, and then it comes back up, and then it goes back down, and it's like, you know, that up and down of the amplitude.
0: Sure, absolutely. So. And in the 70s and 80s, when I had to fly all the time, and I don't fly commercially now, I gave it up, but when I had to do it all the time, I would DX on planes and nonstop.
1: Oh, wow.
0: Yeah, I didn't care what they said.
1: Totally awesome.
0: Yeah, it was. And especially, actually, FM was really resplendent, but AM as well. But, you know, I remember so vividly, my big complaint was, you know, well, why don't they tell me where they are? And then, you know, all the commercials and stuff. And then I realized, oh, wait a minute, people on the ground know it when they're in Des Moines. They don't have to be told, you know, but they would bounce around, and it would be weird. Like, you know, Hayes, Kansas was on 2/3 of America. I think it was KJLS or something, but just, you know, I mean, literally 2/3 of the country. If they had that signal on the ground, that really would have been something. But yeah, I loved it. That's what I would do. I would just DX nonstop. And, you know, I mean, they had all their rules, which I ignored because I figured, you know, no one's going to actually, maybe if the thing suddenly veered left or something, I might have thought about it. But I figured, you know, I couldn't bring the plane down with my DXing. At least I believed that. And yeah, no one ever stopped me. Did it for, you know, a few
1: years. Yeah, but I mean, in terms of, you were just receiving, though. You weren't transmitting.
0: Well, of course. Of course I was just receiving.
1: Right.
0: Yes.
1: Well,
0: no.
1: Yeah, that's another story.
0: Right, right. No. I wasn't trying to transmit. No. But even so, they used to have all these ridiculous rules about, you know, turn off your appliances.
1: Sure,
0: screw that. I'm not turning off my appliance.
1: Because, how do they know that, that your receiver is compliant with, you know, RF and emissions, FCC regs and all that?
0: Right.
1: I guess they can't know for sure, even though most of them are.
0: Well, I figured if something was going to down the plane, it wouldn't be my transistor. So I just didn't worry about it very much. But it was a lot of fun because, man, those signals would bounce. And things that were kind of lackluster on the ground were, you know, great at 40,000 feet. Not that they ever had ratings at 40,000 feet, but in case they did, you know. So, yeah, it was fun.
1: Yeah, yeah, because, I mean, I've been logging. My dad, when he got me into shortwave when I was, like, I mean, somewhere between 5 to 7 years old, back in, like, the late 70s, you know, he taught me to log. He's like, yeah, keep a log.
0: Because, yes.
1: You know, you'll be surprised how much you'll value that. And of course, it went all the way to into my ham radio years. And, you know, I wish I would have gotten my license sooner, but I just didn't get around to it. But I've always been into receiving, you know, and keeping track of that. And it's so much fun. But I think I probably will invest in one of those internet radios whenever interference gets to the point, or whenever, you know, enough AM stations. I think you mentioned last night on the show that some monumental station that you and the caller were really fond of, it shut down.
0: Oh, well, yeah.
1: So, you know, when that...
0: Yeah, that 840. That's the breakup of the clears. You know, in the 80s, they changed how much protection the clear channel frequency had to have, and they lessened that. And so suddenly you got stations on 720 and 840 in Las Vegas, or on 890 in St. George, Utah, you know, which were previously prohibited. And when they first signed on, it was so exciting what was going to be there. And, of course, you know, most of them have just faltered. I think the one that's on WNBC's frequency, that's 660. That's in Window Rock, Arizona. So if you want to hear the Navajos chant, you can still do that. But, you know, for the most part, yeah, right. It's a little eerie to hear that. But, yeah, it's all there. But, of course, when the border blasters were really border blasters, that was what was fun, like Radio Bonaire and the Lesser Antilles, or, you know, XER and then XERF in Del Rio with their 250,000 watts and, you know, all that.
1: Oh, so,
0: yeah, it was great. Just great.
1: And yeah, I mean, I enjoy restoring tube equipment and tube guitar amplifiers. Actually, is something I designed Class A, Class AB amplifiers. I play guitar, so that's, you know, that joins in with the whole you know, enthusiasm of tube radios as well. So, but I think eventually, you know, when I have to listen to internet radio, then it'll still be a way to trigger the nostalgia emotionally, you know, because I'll still be listening to the radio broadcast.
0: Yeah, but sound wise, obviously, it's not going to have an EL34 anywhere in there. You know, you're not going to get the warmth. And you know, I used to love tube stuff, and especially like there was a Voice of Music that I had, a little portable stereo. I say portable, it had a handle, so it was luggable. But it had the nicest pear-shaped tones, and it wasn't accurate, of course, but I loved it. And when those tubes went out, man, you replace them, but it just wasn't the same. It just wasn't.
1: Yeah.
0: And that just broke my heart.
1: Okay, so you're saying pear-shaped tubes. Those are like early tubes.
0: Well, no, I mean just the pear-shaped, the warmth of the tubes.
1: Oh, okay, you're talking about the shape of the actual envelope.
0: Right. No, the shape of the sound, like, if you will. Yeah,
1: the shape of the sound itself.
0: Yeah, right, exactly. Yeah.
1: But of course, I can always plug in my digital radio into a tube amp. You know, that's something.
0: Yes, you can.
1: I've got synthesizers.
0: Yes,
1: another hobby I've gotten into is analog synth, and I've been plugging my solid state synthesizers into some of my homebrew.
0: Good.
1: 5881, 6V6, and an EL84 and EL34 amps. So, yeah.
0: Yeah, well, you know, it's so funny, the arguments, like, I'm an EL34 girl, but, you know, some people say, well, a 6CA7 is just as good, or a KT77 is just as good, and, you know, I'm like, no, just no.
1: My ears can tell the difference.
0: Yes.
1: See, the thing is, like, if you can't tell the difference, then I guess you're right, but my ears can.
0: Well,
1: so it matters.
0: Of course, the other thing is, you know, today the music is recorded digitally, so start to finish, it's a whole different ball game. And the thing that's most offensive to me is when CDs came out and whatever possessed them to remix everything. No, leave the original 45 mix. There was a reason for that mix. Don't touch it.
1: Yep.
0: But they, you know,
1: it sounded better.
0: Right. I always said they gave Motown a soulectomy, and I'm pretty sure they did. Someone should have been shot for that series. But yeah, I'll take the 45s over anything. You betcha.
1: Yeah, basically, like a sonic frontal lobotomy.
0: Yeah. Right.
1: It's just it's not.
0: Right.
1: The same.
0: It's not the same.
1: Flattened.
0: All right. Well, fun memories.
1: Absolutely.
0: I'm so glad you called. Yeah. Do it again soon.
1: I certainly will, and keep it up, because this is a beacon in the night of AM broadcast band.
0: Well, thank you. Well,
1: thank you, Raleigh.
0: Sleep well, and apologies to your wife for keeping you up.
1: She's asleep.
0: Oh, excellent. Excellent.
1: To the router to talk to you.
0: God love it. Okay, thanks. I don't feel nearly as bad now. Okay, thanks. Okay, bye.
1: No,
0: yeah.
1: No deal.
0: All right.
1: Bye-bye.
0: So, good deal. So, we will have, let's see, with John and Covington, Mark and Aurora, hopefully you too, on WGN Radio. WGN Radio. We'll forgo the bumper because I've got 2 minutes and I'm going to spend them with John and Mark. So John and Covington, welcome back to WGN Radio. Are you still there, John? Well, see, this is more time for Mark. Sorry about that. John went to sleep. He'll call us tomorrow night, I hope. So John, Mark, welcome back to WGN Radio.
2: Well, I think you're going to have to take me after the news also.
0: I forgot about that. I've got another hour, don't I? See, I thought I was going away.
2: Yes, you have another hour.
0: I have a few
2: unusual DXs that probably only the hobbyists will be interested in, but I was thrilled when they happened to me. I have a bit of bad news from the Sea Crane Company. I was talking with their engineer recently, and their technician has retired for one thing, but for another thing, because of a certain politician's tariffs, Sea Crane has decided that it's too expensive to get parts. So if you need a radio repaired, you will probably just be told to buy a new one.
0: Yeah. You know, but interestingly enough, I think that in this disposable culture where we are right now, most people do that anyway.
2: Yeah, but Crane would It used to be that Crane would
0: replace your circuit board
2: for you.
0: Absolutely.
2: As a matter of fact, I talked with Daryl once, who used to work there, and he said, basically, I replaced both of your circuit boards, so you've got your old cabinet, but basically you've got a new radio inside of it.
0: Right.
2: But, to me, the C-Crane radios are on a par with the way the Sonys and Panasonics and Grundigs have been.
0: Yeah.
2: Just beautiful radios.
0: They are. They absolutely are. I hope they'll keep manufacturing them, because when you talk about parts being hard to get, everything else involved in this becomes hard to do.
2: Yeah. But I'll stay on the line with you and tell you about some DXs after the news.
0: All right, hang on. Don't go away, and we'll pick it up right there, right here on WGN Radio. Oh, I thought I was over. No, I don't mean that. I meant I didn't realize there was another hour.

0: WGN Radio. I'm Raleigh James, and that, of course, is James Carr. I was enjoying that so much, I forgot I was on the radio. All right, Don and Beloit wanted to hear that, and that was on Gold Wax, yeah, which was a little Memphis label there, too, and that sort of was a medley of his hit, unfortunately, but 1966. All right, so 888-876-5593. I promise to pay better attention. No, I don't. Mark in Aurora, let's pick it up there. What else? What? Tell me what else is going on.
1: I'll tell you about my two most unusual FMDXs, and they were, the FMDXs are more fun because they're not supposed to happen, strictly speaking.
0: Oh, right.
1: Line of sight, but sometimes you get those ducts and you get those temperature inversions, and I had a couple of spectacular ones, especially one of them because it was a low power one. But the first one turned out to be BBC One from St. John, New Brunswick.
0: Mm-hmm.
1: And I was listening on a Fanfare FTA 100 tuner, and I bought that tuner because, well, AM stereo was still available back then, and I was kind of fascinated with the whole concept of AM stereo.
0: I
1: even had an engineer friend who said, well, you can't do AM stereo. The bandwidth is too narrow. But they did it with phase modulation, which is kind of a technical term. But anyway, I'm fooling around with this tuner one fine morning here in Aurora, and I hear this station. And the first inkling I get that I'm listening to something far away is that they're giving temperatures in Celsius instead of Fahrenheit.
0: Mm-hmm.
1: And so I kept listening, and I found out it was CBC One from St. John, New Brunswick.
0: Uh-huh.
1: And that's 1,300 miles away from me, for heaven's sake.
0: Well, but that's how tropo ducting works, as you well. And generally, when that duct is open, you can get other stations in the same vicinity, as I've mentioned many times, driving through downtown D.C. and picking everything up midday from Little Rock. And again, I find it so hilarious that stations I would normally not listen to, say if I were in Little Rock, suddenly are just fascinating while I'm driving around the Beltway. And you know, that's the way it works for television as well. And ducting's fun.
1: Yeah.
0: The problem is that the duct will close within a couple hours. So while you get it, you want to stop what you're doing and just pay attention to this because it won't be there long.
1: Yeah, this one, I was fortunate, stayed around for at least 2 hours, if not more. But the second one was more spectacular because it was a low power station, as it turns out. Again, I was listening. This time I was using a Grundig Satellite 800, and I was listening to the Diane Rehm show from Rochford, Illinois at 89.5, and suddenly this Christian station completely blocks it out.
0: Right.
1: And if

0: One of the things I love about FM is that you can use capture ratio to rule out stations you don't want.
1: Yeah.
0: AM doesn't have that same capture ratio. Right. And that basically means that if one signal is only like 1.5 dB louder than another, it'll totally drown the other one out. And so there I am listening, and I suddenly hear this Christian station, and when I hear the station ID, they announce themselves as being from Homestead, Florida.
1: Uh-huh.
0: And I'm like, I looked it up, and that was 1,400 miles away, roughly.
1: Oh, yeah.
0: And I called the station, and I talked with a secretary in the front office. I tracked down their number and so forth, and I told her that I was listening up in Aurora, Illinois, and she said, my God, that's amazing, because, you know, normally our signal barely goes north of the city.
1: Right, exactly. Exactly.
0: And people who aren't into it, I could never get the rest of my family to understand why it was so much fun to pick up faraway stations.
1: Oh, absolutely.
0: It
1: really
0: is. It really is.
1: It absolutely is.
0: Speaking of all this, I'll tell you more about my class reunion another night, but I went back to the Buffalo area of New York State, and this is the first traveling I've done since I became totally blind, and I stayed with an old friend from church and school and his wife asked him to do some minor repairs on the inside of my CC3 radio, and he told me that the antenna screw was missing, and I thought, I know I had that screwed in tight. What's the problem here? And I finally figured out, to make a long story short, that it had to do with the Transportation and Security Administration, the TSA. Uh-huh. Apparently, some security guy in Chicago took upon himself to decide whether my radio had a bomb in it. So he took it apart.
1: Oh, God. Oh, God.
0: Yeah. And I ended up missing two screws, and I'm also dealing with another problem that I think I've diagnosed. The AM-FM keeps going in and out, and I think it's because one of the modular plugs has been loosened from the circuit board.
1: Okay.
0: In the process of fishing around in there, they probably undid the cables to make sure I wasn't hiding contraband or a bomb. But just letting the listeners know, if you can avoid taking a big portable radio with you when you fly, they're going to take it apart. Now, they didn't take it apart in the Buffalo airport, but they did in the Chicago airport. And so I ended up missing two screws, not just one. And C-Crane graciously has replaced them, and they also sent me an audio version of one of their instruction manuals on flash drive. But just be warned, when you go flying, if you bring any electronic device with you that they think might have a bomb in it or might have contraband in it, they're going to take it apart.
1: Oh, well, now I'm sure that's true. And as I mentioned many times, the last time I flew commercially was not this century. So I will never do it again. But back when, never, ever, ever. But back when I did it all the time, no one ever bothered me.
0: Yeah, but during the summer, when the temperature inversions and the atmospheric ducts are happening, I've gotten stations from Texas while I was here in Chicago, and like I say, for me, the FM DX thing seems more fun because theoretically you're not supposed to be able to do it.
1: Well, there's another thing too, and that's even though the ducts are only around for a short period of time, couple hours usually at most, it's fairly consistent. The problem I always had with AM DXing, like I said before, is it would always fade out while they were giving the call letters or the city. You know, you'd listen for 4 hours and you're like, please tell me who you are, you know, and all this. But ducts don't do that. It's solid.
0: I got my first Grundig in 1972, and I used to get up early in the morning I was in Clarence, New York, which is near Buffalo. I used to get up early in the morning to listen to KFI Los Angeles.
1: Sure.
0: Now, that was back when the 640 frequency didn't have a lot of
1: oxygen. Right, when it was wide open. And that was true with all the clears at the time. When they were wide open, you could get them for great distances, especially in that sweet time of just before sunup and just after sundown. Those are the marvelous hours. You know, you can be sitting in Macon, Georgia, be listening to WNOE in New Orleans. Now, I know.
0: Now, I can still get WHAS on 840. Uh-huh. What's the other station that's taken over 840?
1: Well, no, not taken over. They just signed off. They're gone. When the clear...
0: Which one was that?
1: It was Las Vegas.
0: Oh, okay.
1: Yeah, remember
0: I never got that one.
1: Well, you wouldn't have, but it was in the mid 80s when they were breaking up the clears, and so obviously they were directional patterns. But you know, the 660 went to Window Rock. And the 840 went to Las Vegas, and the 890 went to St. George, Utah. You know, stuff like that.
0: Yeah. Yeah, for the good old days when you could listen to a clear channel station.
1: Yes,
0: in fact, when you're up in Buffalo, there's a Canadian station that will intermodulate with WGN 720.
1: Uh-huh.
0: But you're also close enough to get a good ground wave on Zoomer Radio 740.
1: Right, right. Yeah, Zoomer Radio
0: is a lot of fun.
1: Yeah, pretty ubiquitous. You can hear that all over the place.
0: And the way AM high frequencies behave during the day can be amazing. I was in New Jersey one year for somebody's, it was either a wedding or a wedding rehearsal, but anyway, I was in New Jersey and lo and behold, during the day, WKBW came in.
1: Yeah, no, absolutely, that would happen.
0: It was clearly bouncing off the ionosphere because the ground wave only reaches out to about Syracuse, New York.
1: Understood.
0: But it got a daytime bounce, and it was there in New Jersey on my Sony AM stereo radio.
1: That would happen a lot in Pennsylvania as well. Now, of course, at night on the ionosphere layer, it was very common. In fact, they even a couple times had record hops in Pennsylvania on KB. But occasionally in the day, you'd have the same thing happening, of course. But you keep mentioning AM stereo, and that's kind of a heartbreak because they didn't standardize a system.
0: It was.
1: You know, that was why
0: it had to take a walk because the FCC let them fight it out.
1: Right, so it would be a marketplace.
0: With FM, they'd always said you will use this format. With AM, they said, yeah, you guys fight it out.
1: Well, right, it's like, my God, if they did that with television, we never would have gotten color.
0: Not
1: that I thought never twice same color was a great system, but at least it was standardized.
0: Yeah.
1: So
0: the engineer in me figured out a way to do something about the platform motion that you would get.
1: Yeah.
0: It would be the same principle that they used on color TV to stabilize the colors a little better. It was called a color burst.
1: Hello? Well, there we got a real burst. We just lost Mark. All right, well, I hope you're all right, Mark. It didn't sound good from here. Oh, John from Covington called back. We'll get there. Mike in Elmwood Park as well. There's plenty of room for you, too. And, I got to get another couple requests in here, I promise, coming up on WGN Radio.

0: WGN Radio. I'm Raleigh James. There it is, The Drifters, 1964. Barry Mann, Cynthia Will wrote it, and Teacho Wilser arranged it. But Burt Burns produced it. A fine song it was in 1964. Saturday Night at the Movies, and that was a request from Mike in Elmwood Park. All right, who I think is going to be talking to us again. Now, before we get to John and Covington, who called back, don't go away, John, but Joe in Phoenix has called several times and never has gotten on, wanting to talk about bullion coins. He's in Phoenix. So, Joe, welcome to WGN Radio.
1: Hey, Raleigh. Good evening.
0: Yeah, thanks for calling.
1: Thank you. Okay, so, on the website I use for spot prices, gold's at basically 4,400 right now. Silver at 6,655.
0: Okay.
1: Platinum at 1,783. Palladium at 1,384. Oh, mm-hmm. That makes me cry, because when I first started following metals, palladium was at like $300 an ounce.
0: Oh, I know.
1: So they call silver the poor man's gold.
0: Right.
1: But what do you think about platinum? Because that,
0: That was one of the biggest shocks to me, because platinum had always outpaced gold traditionally. And what, it's been about 10 years ago now that it went the other way. And I remember I was talking with the one woman, Melody Cederstrom, who I trust implicitly on precious metals. And I said, man, it's such a bargain. I want to get it now. And she said, don't be so quick. And she said, yeah, I don't know that's going to come back. And it hasn't. Now, will it? Yeah, maybe. But it's an industrial metal, as you know. And so there's questions there, too. But, man, I didn't think we would ever see it depressed this long. But there it is.
1: And what do you think about silver? More specifically, the 90% junk silver.
0: Right, exactly. Well, you know, silver has been so low priced in general. I mean, it's higher now, a lot higher now than it was, but that you could stand to make a lot of money, because, you know, it could actually double and not be that off the mark. But the problem is that it's volatile. So my feeling about it is, if you're willing to kind of make this your life's avocation and really watch this and all, I think you can do well. But people like me who just don't have the time or interest, you can be slaughtered.
1: Well, there's been like conspiracy theory,
0: yes,
1: like kind of talk that says, buy the junk silver because you can barter with it or use it for
0: trade. Right, and that's also, the argument against, make sure if you're buying gold, don't have all $20 St. Gaudens or something. You know, you want something it's more negotiable, of course. But, and I think hang on a minute. John says I got to do the news. Stay where you are, because I got a lot to say, and I'm glad you called.
1: Okay.
0: So hang on, and we'll pick it up there on WGN Radio.

Okay.

0: WGN Radio. I'm Riley James. Garnet Mims and the Enchanters. A lot of people think of them as a Philadelphia group, and they certainly were from Philadelphia, but they had relocated to New York before that. And Cry Baby was really the work of two people, Burt Burns, who co-wrote it, and Jerry Ragavoy, who produced it. And definitely the biggest hit that Garnet Mims or the Enchanters ever had, though. A year later, when Garnet Mims and the Enchanters did A Quiet Place, I thought arguably that was a contender, but no, he remained a one-hit wonder. And that was Robert in Chicago who wanted to hear that, and hopefully he did. All right, so 888-876-5593. We get back to Joe in Phoenix. All right, when we talk about precious metals, people buy them for different reasons, and you got into the idea of if all goes to hell, everything hits the fan, what then? And you're absolutely right to be thinking that low denomination is going to be the way to go. There's two things involved. One is low denomination. The other is that everybody knows what it is and agrees to what it is. And when you're talking about junk silver, which is 90% prior to 1965, everybody knows what that is. So as far as if you're suddenly going to have to be on the barter system, that's not a bad place to be. That would also be true with smaller gold coins. But, some people buy it because they think that it's going to go way up. You know, you have a lot of people, oh, I'm going to be rich, the gold market, here we go. And that's another reason to buy. The problem with that is that more gold is sold every day on paper than exists in real stock anywhere in the world.
1: I found that to be really strange.
0: Well, it really controls price more than anything. So you've got a lot of different externals that cause the price to be one that, you know, logistically speaking, when you look at the level of debt the world is carrying, gold should be worth $10,000 an ounce, you know, but it's not.
1: Well, let me ask you something.
0: Yeah.
1: If they've got paper on like twice the amount of gold
0: right.
1: that exists, then how come when you call your friendly neighborhood gold dealer and you order a coin, they always have it?
0: Well, because you can get the coins as far as that goes. And when you call your friendly neighborhood dealer, that's another thing. Make sure you know exactly who you're dealing with, because some of the commissions are just so unconscionable that it just shouldn't be happening. So you've got to get somebody you actually trust. But sure, you can get it in small denominations. Now, what would happen if you called your neighborhood gold dealer and you were looking for $100 million worth of it? It might not be as easy.
1: Yeah.
0: You know, I mean, when we're talking about it, we're buying a couple coins, you know, I'll take a $20 Liberty, thank you, or whatever. So that's a lot different. But the thing that's undeniable about precious metals, and it, you know, whether the world goes to hell or it doesn't, or whether gold jumps to $1 zillion or it doesn't, this is the only thing that you can invest in that will always have intrinsic value. It will never be worthless if you have possession of the metal. Gold isn't gold on paper isn't worth the paper it's printed on. Likewise,
1: I remember you saying that like 10 or 15 years ago.
0: Oh, absolutely. Gold IRAs, no, because you don't have possession of the metal. I mean, you know, the thing is, if you're getting it because you want it, you know, just in case, so to speak, you have to have the metal. And so depending on how much money you have, having a mix of investments is a really good idea, and having some things that are always going to have value is a really good idea. But on the other hand, if you're wondering where you're going to get money to have dinner Sunday, then forget about it. You know, don't worry about the fact that, my God, it can all go to hell in a handbasket and we need everything
1: right
0: now.
1: Well, that might be silver.
0: Yeah, well, if you have a little disposable income and you want a bit of silver, it's not bad.
1: No, I'm saying in the future,
0: the silver
1: might be used to go out.
0: Well, right. But then we're going back to that everything melted down. And there are so many variables about that. You know, obviously we have a fiat currency, as you know. And so it's only worth what they quote unquote, they say it is worth. So, you know, all bets are off. I'm not great at reading balance sheets, but every time I do, my eyes cross when I see the level of debt that most of these companies are carrying. So, I'm not the best person to ask. But if you can have a little bit of precious metals, go for it.
1: Great. Well, thank you.
0: I'm glad you called. I hope you'll do it again.
1: I will. Thanks.
0: Okay, thanks.
1: Have a great
0: appreciate
1: night.
0: You too. All right. So, yeah, I'm so pleased we finally got to talk, because Joe tried like 3 or 4 times and we ran out of time, and that was just terrible. All right. So we'll get to John in Covington. In fact, we'll do that right now as we speak. All right. Let me do this. John, are you still with us?
2: Yes, I am, really. Right. I don't know what happened the first time. You called my name.
0: Yeah, and you
2: and
0: weren't
2: then
0: there.
2: It went to the sound of a phone off the hook. But that's no big deal. Mm-hmm. You know, no harm done. But in reference to that man that just was on, from an old coin collector's point of view, my favorite, and this is just for the looks of it, not so much the value, but my absolute favorite silver coin is the Ben Franklin half dollar from, I believe it's 46 to 63.
0: Okay, yeah.
2: It's just a beautiful coin.
0: Yeah.
2: Anyway, when you were in Cincinnati, what was your capacity? How did you make your living when you were in Cincinnati?
0: Well, at some point, I didn't have to work. We'll just say that. But when I did, I did things like I ran Reds games, things like that. You know, worked for Charlie Murdoch. So what in particular are we discussing here?
2: Well, I thought that... Maybe I heard it wrong, that you worked for Billboard and it was in capacity.
0: Oh, well, I worked for Billboard as radio editor for 3 years, but even though Billboard was technically headquartered in Cincinnati, it wasn't physically there. It hadn't been for many decades. Interestingly enough, I think it was still printed there when I was first at Billboard, but nobody was there, not even the Littleford family that owned it at the time. It was still...
2: Okay, one more thing. When you were in Cincinnati, and I don't care what you did, but did you ever perchance have the chance to meet Steve Hoffman?
0: Well, everybody did, because, you know, he was a publicity director for the Royals, and then he became a television radio critic for the Inquirer.
2: For the Inquirer.
0: So,
2: oh, my God.
0: The thing about him, he was, you know, like below 5 feet in height. I mean, if you met him, you knew it, because he was like 4.5 feet tall.
2: Oh, and yeah. But you know what? That's kind of like one of the reasons I never met him. I would have really have liked to met him, because he didn't gloat the fact that he was. He came out and say dwarfism.
0: Yeah.
2: But anyway, he never used that as a crutch, so to speak. No puns intended or anything. But he just you would. I found out he had that condition one time when he was on the Jerry Lewis telethon, and they showed him, and I was just shocked. I couldn't believe he was just so talented. Oh my God!
0: Yeah, absolutely. He was, and you know, he started out in the Inquirer, I think, on the police beat. He didn't start out in radio, TV. It was you know, doing crime and stuff like that. And I think he worked for Jim Schottelcotti there for a while anyway.
2: So, yeah, that kind of sounds familiar.
0: Yeah.
2: All right, Riley, well, I'll let you go, and I appreciate everything you do. Thank you.
0: All right, thanks for calling. So 888-876-5593. My career was always the same. When I had enough money not to work, I didn't work until I had to work again. So yeah, there's a lot of periods of time where, yeah, I a lot of people, well, what happened during those years that I didn't have to work? Yeah. And I'm still kind of that way. Mike in Elmwood Park, welcome to WGN Radio.
3: Yeah, Riley, you know, I heard you guys talking about, you know, kids and everything for, like, radio stations. A friend of mine had a Zenith stereo that he was moving, and I'm not kidding you. You want to talk about sound. Oh, man.
0: Oh, the old tube units? The tube units?
3: Oh, yeah.
0: You betcha. So, now, when you say a stereo, was this a console?
3: Oh, yes.
0: Okay, and so it was your basic console that had the radio and the record player, and it looked like a piece of furniture, and it had speakers built in.
3: Oh, yeah.
0: Yeah, okay.
3: Oh,
0: all right.
3: Yeah, I mean, It took three guys to take it down the stairs.
0: Oh, yeah, yeah, absolutely. At least they didn't call it portable. You know, that transoceanic, I'll never forget it, especially when it was tubes. They always said it was portable because it had a handle. Well, as far as I'm concerned, it was barely luggable. You know, what are you saying portable? Yeah. This is not portable.
3: Oh, I know.
0: But, yeah, right, exactly. But, yeah, those Zenith consoles were lovely.
3: Oh, and, you know, he gave me extension speakers. They work. Everything works on it.
0: Right.
3: I have another one that was bought in 73 at Solid State. The ATX still works in it.
0: Okay.
3: But,
0: you know, you can see, by the way, you can see those occasionally for sale on eBay. And it's interesting. Don't think I haven't been tempted. But, yeah.
3: You know, and he was going to, he says, you know, like if you don't want him, you're like, no, I'll take it.
0: Right. Oh, of course.
3: Yeah.
0: Absolutely,
3: you know,
0: you'll take
3: and,
0: it.
3: You know, I took it, it's in my flat, you know, it's in my dining room. I play it now and then. My stereo upstairs, the radio still works. Everything works on it except the turntable. The turntable bit the dust years ago, but The ATX works, the radio.
0: Yeah, that turntable, I'm trying to think of what they called it. They billed it as something. Oh, the circle of sound. The circle of sound from Zenith. Yeah, right, exactly.
3: Yeah, that one was from 73. And like I say, that one that I got downstairs, oh, man, when I put a Herb Alpert album on, oh, what a sound.
0: Yeah.
3: But I like the old stuff. I mean...
0: And then after the Circle of Sound, remember they had the Cobra-matic, the 4-speed turntable console, Cobra-matic. Yeah, had 16.
3: I moved from Chicago to Elmwood Park some years ago. My parents bought an Admiral TV, radio, and a turntable. And that had the one speaker. And this TV had provisions for color TV.
0: Yeah.
3: And I think they bought it they got married in 51. I think they bought it that year, the first year they got married. And, I mean, this thing was heavy. We had to literally slid it down the front stairs, the hallway, to get it down to the basement. That's how heavy it was.
0: Oh, sure.
3: Well, that was a solid. That's solid. I mean, not like now. You get everything is.
0: Oh, no,
3: solid.
0: No.
3: And, that was solid.
0: And some of those Zeniths, like they had the floor models from the 1940s. Man, you'd get a hernia just trying to move that across the room, of course.
3: Oh, yeah. Yeah. You know. But I enjoy when you guys talk about, you know, radio stations and everything.
0: Yeah.
3: But
0: fun memories.
3: No, your show makes my evening, believe me.
0: Oh, you're so kind. Well, it's always good to hear from you, and I hope you'll call me again soon.
3: Oh, I will.
0: Okay,
3: don't
0: good.
3: Worry.
0: All right. So 888-876-5593. We're going to do this, and then we're going to get to Johnny in Durham, I hope, and that'll be it for tonight. But there's tomorrow night, too, three big hours from 10 Central on WGN Radio.

0: And this is at top of the hour, right? Okay. Okay. WGN Radio, I'm Raleigh James. John just asked me, came in and said, what's Melody Cederstrom's website? DiscountGoldAndSilverTrading.net. You got to write it all out. 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So there it is. Also in the afternoon. Afternoons in Metairie on 600 AM. Yeah, that's right, New Orleans, WVOG. All right, so we've got Mike, and he is in Durham, North Carolina. Welcome to WGN Radio, Mike.
1: Oh, is that me?
0: It is you.
1: Yeah. Oh, I'm Johnny in Durham.
0: Okay, Johnny. Well, very good. Hi, Johnny. How are you? What's going on in Durham?
1: Well, Durham remains Durham.
0: Yeah. I remember it fondly.
1: Yeah, I could say things, but I won't.
0: Yeah, no. I worked at WDNC in downtown Durham.
1: Yes, yeah, yeah. The I could riff on some of these callers, but about the magic of radio. But I'll get to the. It was just a piece of trivia that I came across.
0: Yeah.
1: You remember Ephraim Zimbalist Jr.?
0: Of course.
1: Okay, his daddy was a famous violinist.
0: Right.
1: And his mother was this opera singer named right. Irma Gluck.
0: Right.
1: And she could hit double high C. That's all I've got. But I have a musical request.
0: Yeah. And I think, by the way, Alma Gluck, she was actually like Reba Fineson or something. She actually changed her name to Alma Gluck. And only reason I knew anything about this was I was apartment hunting years ago, many years ago, the 70s. Uh-huh. And I looked at this one place, and I looked at all the tenants there, and one of them was Ephraim Zimbalist Jr. Oh, great.
1: Really?
0: Yeah.
1: Wow.
0: Absolutely.
1: Wow.
0: So I didn't move there. Anyway, so what? Tell me what else.
1: Musical requests as we go out, but it's probably too late.
0: Well, there's always tomorrow night. What is it?
1: It's Bob Dylan doing a cover song of an old song, and it's called 90 Miles an Hour Down a Dead End Street.
0: Okay.
1: And that's the request musical.
0: All right. I will do that. I will write that down and actually keep this and get it on tomorrow night.
1: Okay.
0: All right. Yeah. Glad you called, Johnny. Thank you.
1: Okay. Thank you.
0: All right. Okay. Bye. Yeah, I had fun in Durham, and did middays there. And it's Duke had this big diet at the time, and it brought people from all over the country to have this diet. And I guess it worked. I don't know. We had the receptionist at the radio station actually had her jaws wired shut so she wouldn't eat. So maybe it didn't work so well. But whatever it was this thing. And so I opened my show every day with Baby Elephant Walk because they used to kind of, I won't say trot, but jog around the square downtown Durham. So I always thought Baby Elephant Walk was just so appropriate. And, you know, no one ever called me on it. They never figured out why I did that. But it was fun. We had a lot of fun there. All right. So 888-876-5593, the waning moments. We've got 2 minutes, and let me see if there's something else I needed to tell you. Yeah, it was, like I was saying earlier, Hank Thompson turned 101, or would have turned 101 today, sadly, died. About 19 years ago right now, but I will maybe I'll play something tomorrow night because I enjoy that. In 1957, Time magazine was reporting on four young singers being groomed for stardom. Who were they? Well, two of them you've never heard of, Milton Allen and Janis Martin. I'll have to look them up. But the other two, Johnny Mathis and Connie Francis. Yeah. It was also on this date in 1959 that Art LeBeau created the first rock and roll compilation album. Arguably, I've had this discussion with a lot of people, but what is not arguable is he did come up with the term oldies but goodies. And yes, on his own record label, Original Sound, the first one of the series was Oldies but Goodies in Hi-Fi. Yeah, and it was good. But right around then, first time anybody was coming up with those compilations, Morris Levy was early in that game as well. And most of the labels within a couple of years were doing it. Liberty had a nice series, and on vinyl, it never, you know, saw the light of day anywhere else. Mercury had a nice series too, but the Oldies but Goodies compilations were just truly wonderful, and it was on this date in '59. All right, well that's historic. So on that note, we thank Adam, by the way, for keeping us on the air. Couldn't do it without him, and John for screening your calls, and couldn't do it without him either. That's for darn sure. Me, I just kind of sit here and try to remember I'm on the radio, and I get to talk to you for 3 hours, like I will again tomorrow night if you call. So until then, that's a wrap. I'm Raleigh James. It's WGN Radio. Okay, thanks.

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I'm Grant Marshall, 2020 News. 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Slasher Suit Showdown, Manhattan's machete-wielding Metro Madman sparked Midtown mayhem, slicing and slashing three strap hangers at Grand Central last April. Now two elderly victims blame the Big Apple for platform protection problems, planning to sue the city over the bloody underground bedlam. Police pounced and busted the blade-brandishing suspect. Next stop for this subway saga, Lawsuit Junction. Stand clear of the closing wallets. Veterans Bacteria Battle. A once notorious New York sex spa became bacterial bedlam for a 62-year-old Navy veteran celebrating her birthday. She claims a Queens bathhouse's robes, rooms, and recreational waters weren't properly scrubbed, sterilized, or sanitized, and days later, her leg was burning, ballooning, and battling cellulitis. Now she's suing for damages. The spa hasn't responded, but nothing says relaxation like leaving with a lawsuit and a prescription of antibiotics. Flock cop flop. A Florida cop's accused of turning police protection into personal peeping, allegedly punching his estranged wife's license plate number into Flock surveillance cameras 717 freaking times. Investigators say the lawman launched the license plate lookups both on and off duty despite no criminal case involving her. Now he's arrested on misconduct and computer charges. 717 searches? At that point, just by binoculars? And that's what's happening. I'm Grant Marshall, 2020 News. Lo and behold, plus Jet Blue Streak and Bizarro Bedroom Bandit. I'm Grant Marshall, 2020 News. Real news, real stories, real fun. Lawn and Disorder. In Alaska, a cabin owner comes home after a year away to find his remote retreat raided, ransacked, and relieved of property. But this bizarre backwoods burglar apparently wasn't finished, because somebody also meticulously mowed the man's lawn. Alaska state troopers tracked down a suspect and slapped on the cuffs, breaking, entering, and landscaping. At least somebody finally found a crook willing to finish the yard work. Fly like a weasel. This is your captain shrieking. Normally it's the passengers flight attendants have to contend with. This time it's the pilot. The skipper get a gripper on a United flight grabbed the PA mic instead of the intercom and supposedly started cursing out the cabin staff from the cockpit, clueless that 250 passengers heard the whole 7-minute rant. Scum Fly With Me reportedly did not address his bile high club moment with the passengers as they landed. Bed burglary and beyond. In Bangor, Maine, a weary worker wanders home only to find a freeloading female 40 winking in his freaking bed. Cops cuffed the snoozing squatter, then connected her to another building burglary where she allegedly swiped some stuff and deposited a doo-doo door prize. Burglary, theft, and mischief charges followed. Next time, lady, try leaving a mint on the pillow. And that's what's happening. I'm Grant Marshall, 2020 News.

0: and rule, and they start to march when my kids go to school.
1: No, they actually, there's one, well, yeah, the way they clean it up is land of opportunity.
0: Yeah. Well, they had land of opportunity, and then they followed it with the, where they'll save a seat in the back of the bus for me. So, yeah. And that was Cynthia Wheel. Yeah. What?
1: Yeah, I appreciate you. You know, you're my evening. I mean, when you come on, I listen to you all the way to the end.
0: Oh, well, that's so nice of you. All right, so I'm writing this down so I don't lose it, because otherwise I will. Saturday Night at the Movies and Only in America for Mike in Elmwood Park. All right, we'll do it.
1: Thank you.
0: All right, thanks for calling. Appreciate it.
1: Yep.
0: Yeah, so, no, you won't find a recorded version of the original lyrics. Oh, man, I can only imagine what they were thinking when they heard that. Yeah, this goes back to one of my favorite Snuff Garrett lines. You realize we're a for-profit company, don't you? All right, so 888-876-5593, 8888-Raleigh. Oh, yeah, and the night has 1,000 eyes. I won't forget that, because that is, you know, I thought Snuff Garrett was a god as far as a rock and roll producer, you know, all that little Pablum Top 40 stuff. He cleaned up Gary Lewis and the Playboys. Who else could have done that? But the night has 1,000 eyes. Now, of course, the original 45 mix, that's the only one that counts. A wonderful song. All right, so we'll get to Chris in South Carolina, James on the South Side, Dave in Chicago, and hopefully you coming up on WGN Radio.

WGN Radio. I'm Riley James. When that came out in 1963, I thought, this is the perfect top 40 record. And by the way, it was Earl Palmer on drums and Tommy Alsop on guitar. And, of course, Snuff Garrett producing.

0: sorts. So yeah, I'd go with their all sandwiches, or like a, tonight I had a cheesesteak, things like that. That's a sandwich.
1: Good enough for me. Thanks, Riley. Have a great night.
0: Now, by the way, what do you think?
1: Oh, absolutely. As long as you can hold it, yeah, sandwich for me.
0: All right, good deal. Thanks for calling.
1: Bye.
0: So, and yeah, Chicago dogs, does it really get better? All right. Remember the first time I had one, actually, I've been working all night. This is a long, decades ago. And it got off. It was the only thing I could find at like, you know, 7 in the morning. And I figured, why not? You know, and had one. And with, of course, the requisite Coca-Cola. Just fell in love instantly. Wonderful stuff. All right. 888-876-5593. 8888 Raleigh. Fran is in Austin. What's happening tonight, Fran?
2: Oh, it's been one of those days, so I'm happy to relax and talk to you.
0: You know, it's funny you say that, because I had to do some errands today. I usually don't like to go out for any reason, but I did. And I'm not sure why, but it was just frantic. Everybody was out doing something. It took forever to get anything done. I waited almost an hour in the post office, almost 45 minutes just to get some sliced turkey. And not at the post office, obviously. That was another instance. And it just, you know, what should have been a 20-minute errand took 2 hours and 20 minutes. So I don't know what was wrong with today, but I concur.
2: Yeah, and I'm ready to throw my computer out the window. And
0: not a bad idea. You might try heaving it against a wall. But
2: yeah, I think that would be better. At least I wouldn't hurt anybody except my walls. But
0: you're right. So, okay, firstly, what operating system are you muddling through?
2: Windows 11.
0: Oh, God. Well, forget about it.
2: One thing I don't understand why this is, I cannot go to your website on my computer. I can on my phone,
0: but I
2: can't do it on my computer.
0: All right. I'm nothing if not lazy. And here it is. What your settings are blocking you because it's not an HTTPS site. It's HTTP, and so that's not secure enough for some settings. So that's why you can change your security settings pretty easily. Yeah, I feel bad because one of our listeners, actually Julie in Atlanta, wrote to me and said the library won't let me listen to you anymore because your site is not secure. And I'm just laughing, saying yeah, because I didn't put an S after the P. It's as secure as anything else. Trust me. But eventually, I'll recode it.
2: Yeah, I've got to do that. Well, my settings are all messed up anyway. And then the music player I have, I was trying to get Winamp, and it won't let me download it. And the music player I have, there are no JavaScripts for that I can find.
0: Again,
2: it's a VLC media player, and there's no JavaScripts that I can find. And not only that, when I play it, JAWS doesn't work.
0: Yeah. Again, your problem is your security settings. That's why you're not downloading Winamp. So,
2: yeah, why I can't get the updates of JAWS either.
0: Yeah, correct.
2: I've got a couple of updates.
0: Correct.
2: Yeah.
0: Correct. Windows 11 wants to be hyper secure, and in the process, thank God you're not trying to code anything, because I'll tell you what, with networking, that's what drove me crazy. If you create a network path and then remove it, it's still stuck in like 11 different places. Windows 11, thank you very much. That's how they got the number. Sure. But in any event, if you don't find a way to clear it, and, you know, you would say, well, that's just a simple command. Just, you know, asterisk delete. Yes. No, absolutely not. Not good enough. And so on and on it is. So, but it affects the user as well. And worse yet, when they do those updates, like it's been a few months now, but I went to look at the screener program so I could see, you know, who was on the phone. And suddenly I couldn't get the screener program. Sure enough, they did an update that locked me out of my own screener program. So you kind of always have to take a look after the updates. The first thing I do is go to network. Am I still a private network? You know, and on. But that's what it is.
2: Yeah.
0: The good news is if you can bump into anybody who has even a modicum of knowledge on this, they can walk you through undoing those security settings and you'll get everything.
2: Well, I think what I'm going to do, they do have a Microsoft support line for people who use screen readers and stuff like that.

0: Now, I don't know. I might get somebody from who knows where. I might get help. I might. Some my friend says some of them are very good, patient, and you know, some of them you can't understand what they're saying. They think they're speaking English, as you said.
1: Yeah, and you're right, and you know they're not. All right, the biggest problem isn't even that, though. Of course, whenever that happens, you hang up the phone and dial back, obviously. But the problem is, I'm not 100% sure if they're muzzled because it's Microsoft support. Are they able to tell you how to undo the security settings?
0: You see,
1: they may.
0: I have no idea.
1: I'm
0: lucky I can use it.
1: Right. Well, you're not alone as far as that goes. In fact, when I first set up the networking scheme, which I really liked, unfortunately, I didn't realize that my morning man was not going to be able to ever do this. And so after a few days of calls at 5 a.m., I can't get this. I better find another way. And that's when I devolved into true hell trying to undo everything to redo it so it would be easy for him. But finally, he's not growling, so I think it's working.
0: I'm not sure how to mess with settings and stuff. I mean, only the very minimal types of things.
1: Yeah, those settings are fairly easy. Unfortunately, they may or may not cure the problem. And it's really weird because on the one hand, Microsoft does away with Control Panel. On the other hand, they still use it for some apps. So even that, I'm thinking of, this is not a Windows machine. I was going to try to walk you through some things. But if I have time, God knows, I'll send you an email with a couple quick things.
0: Okay. And I just love Bobby V, so thank you, whoever. I love that Night Has a Thousand Eyes. But I was trying to think of a song. It was a Bobby V song, and it was the flip of something. And I was trying to figure out what it was the flip of and what the name of it was. He said something about, I punched my buddy in the nose after lunch. Now I'm in trouble because the dean saw the punch.
1: Yeah. Absolutely. See, I thought you were going to do the flip of The Night Has a Thousand Eyes. That's an anonymous phone call.
0: Oh, really?
1: You've never...
0: Oh, yeah. I didn't have that 45.
1: Yeah. I got an anonymous phone call last night. Yeah, I'll try to play that, too. I'm sure I have the... Because I've got all the 45s, obviously. I'll find it. And John says, shut up, the news is on. All right, I'll talk to you later. I'll look for it. Okay, thanks. Okay, bye. All right.
0: Okay, bye.
1: Right after the news, right here on WGN Radio.

0: I'm Riley James. So that's what Fran remembers. Actually, it was an A-side staying in, and John D. Loudermilk wrote it, and I loved the stuff that he did, obviously. And what a great sense of humor, Ebony Eyes for the Everly Brothers, but Then You Can Tell Me Goodbye for the Casinos, all that wonderful Sue Thompson stuff, and on it goes. But so he wrote it, and that was Snuff Garrett producing, staying in. And yes, I'll get to Anonymous Phone Call also, which was the flip of the night as a thousand eyes. And the interesting thing about that, it was an early Bacharach David song backed with the Johnny Mansingers and Ernie Freeman arranging it. So how bad could it be? You'll hear for yourself. All right, so 888-876-5593, 8888 Raleigh. I'll try to dig up the Drifters Only in America, the cleaned up version. Yeah, Lieber and Stoller kind of cleaned it up, much to Cynthia Wheel's dissatisfaction. But there was no way her lyrics were going to make it. All right, so Shane is driving. Oh, we're going to talk about food. Yes, indeed. So, Shane, welcome back to WGN.
1: Hey, Raleigh, how are you? You guys are going to make me hungry tonight.
0: Oh, gosh.
1: I agree with the Italian beef from Portillo's with the hot jardiniere.
0: Yeah.
1: Oh, that's a good sandwich.
0: Yeah.
1: But you've heard of Island Lake, Illinois?
0: Yes.
1: There is a cafe called Island Lake Cafe. And my wife and I go there every Sunday for brunch. And they make the best triple BLT that I've ever had.
0: Ooh, I bet you that's wonderful. Bet you the nice, thick bacon. Yes.
1: Yep. Thick tomato, thick bacon, plenty of lettuce. And then they serve it along with those really thick French fries.
0: Yes. Oh, yes. Absolutely. So that does sound wonderful. So I guess we all have to get to State Road on in Island Lake. Yeah. All right.
1: Right up on 176 there. Yeah.
0: All right. Well, good deal. Sounds like a winner to me.
1: Me too.
0: All right. Thanks for calling.
1: Thanks, Raleigh.
0: Yeah. Now that's interesting because I'm looking at the list of every state's favorite or most searched is what it really came down to. And BLT, only one state. South Dakota. Gotta love them. All right. So 888-876-5593, 8888, Raleigh. And Chris in South Carolina. What's up tonight, Chris?
2: Hello, Raleigh. How's it going?
0: All right. How about yourself?
2: And I went to the 85th anniversary of WCRS.
0: Oh, good.
2: And it was great.
0: Good. That was today at the station itself.
2: Yes. And it came a long way. And, they read this proclamation declaring it WCRS Radio Day.
0: Yes.
2: I can read some of it to you.
0: Well, that's all right. Let me ask you this. How many people showed up?
2: A bunch of people showed up.
0: Good. Oh, good. I'm so glad. Excellent.
2: Yeah.
0: All right.
2: And,
0: so did you learn anything new, something you absolutely didn't know?
2: I learned that, when it signed on,
0: yeah.
2: The Roosevelt was the president.
0: Okay.
2: Doing a Labor Day message.
0: Okay.
2: Oh, I think on the day of the sign-on.
0: Okay.
2: And also, a lot of people thanked the Greenwood for having their first radio station, and it was on the Lander College campus, which is now Lander University.
0: Uh-huh. Well, good.
2: And also, it provided, like, through years and years of local services, like sports, politics, public interest,
0: uh-huh.
2: And it was always on 1450.
0: Uh-huh.
2: And it did go off the air for like a brief time from 2009 to 2010, and Ann bought the station out from
0: right.
2: the Big Fish LLC.
0: Right. Why are you hearing Noisy Clock by the Lawrence Keys Trio instead of The Stream? Because The Stream is down. Why is The Stream down? If I knew that, The Stream wouldn't be down. I've moved up, finding and fixing The Stream, to urgent on the to-do list. Hopefully, you'll be hearing what you came to hear here soon. Until then, it's Noisy Clock on a repetitive loop. Sorry about that. check back later. Thanks for trying to listen.

Why are you hearing Noisy Clock by the Lawrence Keys Trio instead of The Stream? Because The Stream is down. Why is The Stream down? If I knew that, The Stream wouldn't be down. I moved up, finding and fixing The Stream, to urgent on the to-do list. Hopefully, you'll be hearing what you came to hear here soon. Until then, it's Noisy Clock on a repetitive loop. Sorry about that. Check back later. Thanks for trying to listen.

Why are you hearing Noisy Clock by the Lawrence Keys Trio instead of The Stream? Because The Stream is down. Why is The Stream down? If I knew that, The Stream wouldn't be down. I moved up, finding and fixing The Stream, to urgent on the to-do list. Hopefully, you'll be hearing what you came to hear here soon. Until then, it's Noisy Clock on a repetitive loop. Sorry about that. Check back later. Thanks for trying to listen.

0: This is a replay of the Wednesday night, September 2nd, WGN show. We started right at 10. If you don't hear yourself on it, it's because you didn't call, and I hope you'll rectify that soon. 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You'll be really glad you did.
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Why are you hearing Noisy Clock by the Lawrence Keys Trio instead of The Stream? Because The Stream is down. Why is The Stream down? If I knew that, The Stream wouldn't be down. I moved up, finding and fixing The Stream, to urgent on the to-do list. Hopefully, you'll be hearing what you came to hear here soon. Until then, it's Noisy Clock on a repetitive loop. Sorry about that. Check back later. Thanks for trying to listen.

0: During official rounds, the player must drive the cart to his tee shot on par and par fives, and then either the player or the caddy may drive the cart thereafter. On par threes, either the caddy or the player can drive. But there, in other words, so there's some of the course where it's mandated that the player do the driving. And of course, the judge is mandating that he do no such thing. So there are a number of other rules to consider in this, obviously, and guidelines can be altered, and whether they will or not, I don't know. The rules also encourage players to walk whenever possible, but given Tiger's difficulty walking due to numerous injuries, that's not really a choice. Now, if he ever opts to compete in the senior majors, he'll be forced to walk as carts are not allowed, unless the player has a severe and documented physical condition requiring them to be driven. So he could apply for an exception there, but not necessarily get one, and they must receive approval before they're allowed to use carts of any kind. So that's the deal, actually. What's happened here today is that the judge effectively put his golf career on hold for 5 years. Yeah, because you look at what he says, and you look at the PGA rules, and you look at the definition of a golf cart, and it's not going to be easy. All right, so enough of that. But yeah, when I first heard that, I said, wait a minute, and I looked it up and said, yeah, this doesn't look good. 888-876-5593, 8888-Raleigh. And I think he fell asleep toward the end of the show last night, or thought better of the whole deal and went to sleep. Victor in Silver Springs is back on WGN Radio.
1: Thank you for having me back.
0: Always.
1: Well, I had a lot of trouble on the AM band tonight. Somebody had a halogen light on and caused a lot of interference.
0: Where were they? Do you know? How close to
1: I have a sneaky suspicion it may be the neighbor across the street.
0: Oh, man.
1: So, anyhow, I remember back in the day, this was around little after I got my Sea Crane radios in 2009, mm-hmm. I became friends with the interference investigator at the power company, Pepco.
0: Oh, okay.
1: So I would call him and say, hey, I'm hearing this. And I would hold the phone over the radio speaker. He called me back in about an hour later, and he says, okay, I think I know where it is. Just let me know if it disappears. I'm over on Wayne Avenue, about six blocks from you.
0: Okay.
1: So he's got the cherry picker, and he says, looks like a couple of wires have crossed. So he uncrosses them, and I said, it's gone. The interference is gone.
0: Lucky
1: he says,
0: you.
1: Thank you very much. Let me know if there's any other things going on.
0: Lucky you. One of the big problems today, as you know, are these horrible smart meters. They can be done in a way that would be interference-free, but very few of the companies do it. And so, consequently, if you're at the wrong end of the street, it can play hell on radio reception.
1: Yes. I refused to get one, and I told the power company, you put one in, you better have the fire department on standby, because those things can catch fire.
0: Oh, God. Oh, man. Let's hope it doesn't. They'll be looking at you really hard. You know, the only place I know where they did it right was Chattanooga. When the EPB, the power board there, put in smart meters, they did absolutely no Wi-Fi. They wired fiber to every premise in Chattanooga. And since they did that, they thought, well, you know, we could offer them broadband, too. And that's how they became the Gig City. A symmetrical gig was really nice for everybody. But it is an amazing installation, and I know nowhere else that they've done it that well.
1: So there was another time I called Mike and I said, I'm hearing this on the AM band, and it was like a type of noise. And he called me back about 2 hours later, and he says, thanks for the call. Transformer, that's what I was saying.
0: Yeah.
1: Transformer was getting ready to blow. You just saved your neighborhood a power outage.
0: Oh, well, good. That's always nice. Now, you know, you talk about the power companies. The absolute worst was when they were trying BPL, broadband over power line. Oh, man, yeah. Was this interference. It was unbelievable. I don't think anybody's doing it now, though. I don't know.
1: I don't know, but tonight somebody had the halogen light on. They turned it off just in time so I could hear your show.
0: Oh, man. Yeah, I know. And you would think, well, if it's across the street or whatever, this wouldn't be a problem. Huh. Yeah, well, I'm glad.
1: I did, my friend from the power company, he went across the street and told my neighbor, you know, that his light was causing interference, so he got rid of it.
0: Oh, good.
1: And then the next day, my neighbor came over and said, did you sick the DX police on me?
0: And no, the answer was no. You just wanted your problem corrected. You didn't care who was at fault.
1: That's what I told him, yeah.
0: Yeah, absolutely.
1: And he gave that lamp to somebody else.
0: Good.
1: But tonight, I don't know, somebody's got one of these halogen lights or whatever, and it was a buzz all over the AM, man. Fortunately, WGA was coming in strong enough to overcome the interference.
0: Good. Well, I'm glad to hear it. And hopefully they've gone to sleep for the night and won't be turning on the lights again anytime soon.
1: Yes. Well, anyway, I think Nick may be coming up, I hope.
0: Okay.
1: So I'll get off here and let somebody else get off.
0: Thanks for calling. Appreciate it.
1: Thank you.
0: All right. So there you have it. Yeah, man, if you're a DXer, the amount of interference that is on the AM band now is just almost unconscionable. But drives you crazy when you hit one of those evenings where somebody's doing something that you wish they weren't. All right. So, yeah, dimmer switches are not your friend either. 888-876-5593-8888. Raleigh, well, we do have Nick, but not Nick in Baltimore. Nick in Chicago. Welcome back to WGN Radio.
2: Yeah, there's another station where there's a Nick from Percival, Virginia. I think I'm going to move there so there'll be two from Percival, Virginia. I don't know. It sounds funny, doesn't it? I won't do that because I don't have the money. Yeah, I was going to mention that in the USA Today from August 31. I'll just give you like a couple of sentences. I had a good, big article about Dolly Parton with the Hannah Montana and Billy Ray Cyrus. But she was with some of the people involved with the production crew, and they asked her, Dolly says, was there anything at all that you need? And she said, darling, all I need is a toilet and a closet. I thought it was kind of cute.
0: Yeah.
2: That's country.
0: Yeah.
2: And another thing here on a serious side, also from USA Today, also August 31, about a Louisiana 8-year-old killed by an amoeba. It's a brain-eating, what they call brain-eating infection.
0: Yeah.
2: And what it is, to make it short, when people go in, first of all, many warm areas like in the South and in parts of Africa, Central America.
0: Or North Carolina, where that happened.
2: Yeah, anywhere where it's warm. Yeah. Long enough for all kinds of things to start breeding and growing and multiplying, and all, they're always around, you know. But it goes in through the nose when you go into this water, and then it goes to your brain. Now, they say here if it goes in, it can't infect people if swallowed and doesn't spread from person to person. Now, the reason it can't infect you when you swallow it, not that you should take a chance, doesn't say here, but I know that there are stomach acids that kill bad bacteria.
0: It's not only that. It's about the blood-brain barrier as far as that goes. But yeah, this is unfortunately known, and there are times when you hear a lot more about it. But it's basically an amoeba, but I think they call it meningoencephalitis. Is what it is.
2: Yeah, and, got that word there. I don't want to use a big word because it's late and I don't want people to be awakened.
0: It travels up the up the nose, obviously. And this is not new. Most of the time it starts with severe headaches, though not always. But you're, the North Carolina thing was just very recently, and the Louisiana thing was reported in Austin just earlier. So it exists, and when conditions are ripe, it can happen.
2: Yeah, yeah. They got another term for it besides what you mentioned. I'm looking at that term, N-A-E-G-L-E-R-A, Naegleria fowleri.
0: Yeah, right, right. Well, that's the amoeba itself.
2: I see.
0: Yeah, Naegleria fowleri.
2: Yeah. And the other thing is the condition. Okay.
0: Yeah, yeah. So, you know, so you kind of look at the habitat of where does this, you know, where does this thrive? And it's any warm aquatic environment. And
2: right.
0: So the problem is that when you get it, the mortality rate's over 97%. So, you know,
2: ooh.
0: Yeah, right. You're not going to survive that. So you wind up with PAM.
2: Yeah.
0: And that's when I said meningoencephalitis.
2: Yeah.
0: They call it PAM, primary amoebic meningoencephalitis. But it's usually fresh water. In fact, I think it might always be fresh water. So a lake, a pond, mud puddles. The reality is it's not living in the water. It's living in the soil, the sediment and the silt at the bottom of the lakes or what have you. It usually doesn't happen in man-made systems. So people are saying, I'm not going in the swimming pool. Very unlikely. Very unlikely that it's going to be in your water supply or anything like that. But it will not live in salt water, from what I understand. So that also would be the case. It will not live in highly chlorinated swimming pools. So, the problem is that it's an e-ticket to the brain if you get it through the nose. It just goes right up the olfactory nerve, and that's goodbye. But like you say, you can't get it from drinking the water, for one thing.
2: Not drinking, but like if you're in a lake
0: you swallow a bunch of water. It's not going to happen. So if you're in lakes or things like that, nose clips, they're your friends. As far as that goes, and also avoid submerging your head, obviously. But
2: that's good too, because it also gets into your ears.
0: Well, sure.
2: The water.
0: I don't think that people should stop swimming by any means, but just be aware.
2: People just have to be educated that they're in a big city area, also where you have Lake Michigan and all that. It seems all kind of peaceful and nice, but like sometimes we have an overflow and big storms and several successive big storms of the sewer water being released into the lake because there's no place else to put it right now. Or the deep tunnel project reservoirs are pretty full. So hey, listen, I'm gonna ask you for a song. You don't have to do this particular song, but you know that movie Grease, when a guy at the top starts walking down dressed up in white, beauty school dropout. I love that song. So if you dig it up, whatever you get around, be listening to your show over the next few days.
0: All right, thanks. Okay, appreciate it.
2: Yeah. All right. Thank you, Bob.
0: All right. So, talking about interference for interest, which we were doing moments ago. And the bottom line is if you are listening, especially to AM, and you're finding interference, consider using a Wi-Fi radio. 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So if you're having an interference problem at home, best thing to do is get yourself the CC Wi-Fi 3. Now, why do I pick that one? Well, like everything Bob Crane has developed, it has terrific reception. Now, this isn't terrestrial reception like AM or FM. This is reception to your wireless access point, your wireless router. And you know what that's like. Some things don't connect well, or the connection drops or get a lot of buffering. Yeah, and then makes it less than enjoyable if you're trying to listen to audio. Well, with the CC Wi-Fi 3, it's going to connect to the most lackluster wireless access point or wireless router. So that no longer becomes a problem. The other thing is it's intuitive. 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

WGN Radio. I'm Raleigh James. 3 hours to spend together. If it's on your mind, well, it'll be on mine too, particularly if it has absolutely no significance whatsoever. Although, to Tiger Woods, this one will have significance, but there's been a lot of talk because, of course, a last-minute plea deal. Originally, he was saying not guilty to a situation where I guess he finally saw the light and realized there was no way he was getting away with that. He's doing a plea deal on DUI after that accident earlier. And here's the deal, though. A lot of people are focusing on he loses his driver's license for 5 years. Well, it's a little more than that, actually. In fact, the judge is absolutely not ambiguous when he says, if you drive for any reason at all, you will be going back to jail. Now, what comes in here? Goodbye, PGA Tour. In California, golf carts are not considered motor vehicles. In Florida, they are, as far as that goes. But either way, the judge's admonition was pretty clear on the face of it. So what do we have with the PGA as far as that goes? The rules are, they're pretty black and white, but they are subject to exceptions. And maybe they'll make one for him. I don't know. But if you're looking at this year's Tour Champion Player Handbook, Golf Cart Rules and Guidelines, page 84, it says,

0: WGN Radio. I'm Raleigh James. And yes, Frankie Avalon, obviously for Grease, and Jim Jacobs wrote it, co-wrote it, and of course, like the rest of Grease. And it came out as a single also on Delight in 1978. The flip side was Midnight Lady, which actually was produced and written by Billy Terrell, who we've had on the show before. All right, so there you have Beauty School Dropout. Why not? 888-876-5593-8888. Raleigh, Marty, and Whiting, welcome back to WGN Radio.
1: Evening, Raleigh. Second time caller this week.
0: All righty, then.
1: I'm teasing Bob. If you're listening, I'm teasing you.
0: Yeah, of course.
1: I'd like to request, I'm still... Morning, Dolly. I'd like to request a song that I didn't never know she did this. You've heard of the band Collective Soul?
0: Mm-hmm.
1: I guess a few years back, and I think it's called Shine, but Dolly Parton did this.
0: Okay.
1: And sung it before. We did it.
0: Okay. And that's what you want to hear?
1: Yeah. Okay. By Dolly, obviously.
0: Well, right.
1: Her version.
0: Got it.
1: And then...
0: Yeah, I've got it.
1: I
0: actually have it.
1: Oh, you do?
0: Yeah.
1: I'm not a Collective Soul band fan. Well, nothing against them, but when I heard Dolly had redone it, it's like, I'd like to listen to that.
0: Yeah.
1: And correct me if I'm wrong, is it just Dolly or Hello Dolly? Was it by Satchmo?
0: Well, he certainly had the hit, Louis Armstrong. He didn't like to be called Louis. I don't think he wrote it. But we can find that out.
1: Okay. And that'll cover me on my request. Mm-hmm. And I just read this in this morning's Tribune that I think your listeners would like to hear this because Dolly lives so close to the University of Tennessee. I guess the head coach on the football team, he decided they're going to put Dolly Parton stickers on their helmets for this coming year for the football season.
0: Excellent. That's so nice. She would love that.
1: That blew me away. I thought, that is very awesome. He called her the Queen of East Tennessee.
0: Absolutely. By the way, Hello Dolly, it was Jerry Herman who wrote it. And, of course, it was from that musical Hello Dolly. So that's where that came.
1: Mm-hmm.
0: All right.
1: And Louis, again, correct me if I'm wrong, but Louis Armstrong, his nickname was Satchmo, am I correct?
0: Yes, yes. And again,
1: okay.
0: He hated when people called him Louis Armstrong. He says, Louis. And even when you hear Hello, Dolly, you hear it in that, this is Louis, Dolly. And it's funny because someone else who was big earlier in his career, of course, was Louis Jordan. And half the time, people would call him Louis Jordan, and who wanted to be called Louis, and called Louis Armstrong Louis. So, you know, you just can't figure it out, but that's the deal.
1: That's funny.
0: Yeah.
1: And today, correct me if I'm wrong, but Rosalind Ashford, is she from Ashford and Simpson?
0: Yeah.
1: Today she turned, 80 or 81, I think it was?
0: As far as that goes, she was with Martha Reeves and the Vandellas, not Ashford and Simpson, and she turned she turned 83 today, I think. Born in 1943. So, Rosalind Ashford.
1: Okay. So, I'm just curious.
0: Yeah.
1: And then last thing, thank you very much. So you played... Not just one J.P. Morgan songs, but two.
0: Yes.
1: The first one, I was wide awake, and then I started to doze off for the second one that you played, and I instantly woke up like, that has to be J.P. Morgan, so I might have missed 4 or 5 seconds of it, but I got it recorded too, so thank you very much.
0: Oh, my pleasure. Yeah, I figured since the first one was a duet with Eddie Arnold, I should at least do one standalone there, so that's why I played the second one.
1: Yeah, that one threw me off with Eddie Arnold, but still, it's like, I'm not positive, but I'm going to record it anyways on my phone,
0: yeah.
1: Just in case it is a J.P. Morgan.
0: Oh, it was.
1: Thank you very much, and thank you very much for, just like everybody else tells you, thank you.
0: Oh, yeah.
1: You always play my request.
0: My pleasure. Thanks for calling.
1: Okay, bye.
0: Yeah, and Rosalind Ashford for, you know, Detroit All the Way, and, you know, the usual stuff, singing in choruses and high school and all of that kind of stuff. And they were actually, they They were singing at the YMCA, and and at the same time, the guy who was heading that program also recruited Annette Beard and Gloria Williams to form a sister group. And Martha Reeves was not an original member of the Delphi's, which was the group. So Reeves didn't join in what became Martha and the Vandellas until about 1960. But yeah, the Delphi's were pretty big, and they released something on Chess, one of the Chess labels. I don't think it was Chess itself. It was like Checkmate or something. But in any event, then they became the Vels, yeah, Camel Walk, and There He Is at My Door, and all that kind of stuff. And they also did the background on Marvin Gaye's Stubborn Kind of Fella and Hitchhike, so just terrific. And so Martha had recruited them to back her on a demo. It was actually meant for Mary Wells. I have to let him go. And Berry Gordy heard it, of course, and she was a secretary there at the time, and he said, you know, well, we can get your contract here. And they did, and hence Martha and the Vandellas. So that was the start of that. But so yes, that's Rosalind Ashford as opposed to Ashford and Simpson. All right, so 888-876-5593, 8888-RALEIGH. All right, so last night we were talking to Eduardo. And oh, let me also mention, I did this in the third hour, and we didn't hear back because I thought that's usually when Tubby calls. And Bev from Arlington Heights had sent me an email saying, whatever happened? And she wasn't the only one, but she was the most recent. Whatever happened to Tubby? I don't know. But so I tried in the third hour, and now I'm trying in the first hour. Tubby, if you're still with us, and I hope you are, we'd love to hear from you, just know what's going on, and all of that. So, yeah. That's the deal. So hopefully she will call. And hopefully you will too. 888-876-5593. All right. Now, Eduardo yesterday brought up these anti-surveillance shirts, you know, mask your face from surveillance cameras. And, you know, I thought to myself, God only knows what you'll be exposed to here, and had no idea what it was. So, of course, after the show, I had to look it up. And yeah, and also I started my project on the history of all the record labels, because now everything's owned by one of the big three, pretty much. So I'm working on each label, a little trajectory of how they got from their start to that. But anyhow, while I was doing that, I took time out to find out about the anti-surveillance shirts. It was not what I expected. Apparently, it's a digital camouflage, and there's an artist, Simon Weikert, who uses mathematically engineered patterns to confuse AI object detection systems so they fail to recognize a human. So adversarial patterns, the fabric uses loud colors and shapes like pink, green, and orange that disrupt the textures and edges. Oh, you must look like $1 million walking down the street in that. AI cameras look for specific human outlines, but the design overloads these visual clues, so the system drops the tracking box around the person. And instead of seeing a torso or a person, the computer vision algorithm reads the pattern as an empty space or digital noise. Now, of course, this doesn't work with every shirt, obviously, but they're selling it. $88, a garish button-up shirt designed by Simon, designed to stop AR person detection. And yeah, so there's an Italian fashion project that is using unique patterns to trick facial and body recognition into misidentifying humans as animals. That's right, they're coming out like zebras. And it better be interesting. University of Maryland sweatshirt, an academic prototype, features a pixelated micro fleece print design designed to block machine learning person detectors. It's not an invisibility cloak. That would be nice, wouldn't it? All of these are doing are targeting specific computer vision models, and they're going to fail against different camera software or upgraded algorithms or whatever. So it's not one size fits all by any means. And the deal is, while it may be invisible to certain AI, the shirts are absolutely visible to human. They stand out immediately. Yeah, if you want to stand out from the crowd, wear one of these things. And that's the deal with the shirts. So it's not, I couldn't imagine, you know, wearing your own Faraday cage. Yeah, they have stuff for that too, but that's not what this was. All right, so just wanted to keep you abreast of the latest in fashion, if you want to call it that. In addition to Rosalind Ashford, Jimmy Clanton, who is still with us. Jimmy Clanton is 88 years old today, born in Raceland, Louisiana. And, of course, Venus in Blue Jeans and Go Jimmy Go and so much more. Let's see. Sam Gooden, He would have been 92 today, born in Chattanooga, as you probably know. And he and Arthur Brooks met Jerry Butler and Curtis Mayfield, and the Impressions were born. Gooden and Mayfield share the lead vocals on It's All Right, and he also sings lead on I Want to Be Around. And he's been dead about, I don't know, 4 years now, 87 years old when he died, but he would have been 92 today. Yeah. Freddie King would have been 92 tomorrow. He was born in Gilmer, Texas, grew up in Dallas, and he's been gone since 1976, though. Just he was only 42 years old and played guitar for over a decade, and, of course, grew up on the south side of Chicago. All right, Billy Preston, he would have been 80 today. Born in Houston, grew up in L.A., and you know all about that. Sadly, died 20 years ago in Scottsdale, just 59 years old. And Bobby Purify of James and Bobby. Of course, he wasn't really Bobby Purify. He was Robert Lee Dickey. But he was James Purify's cousin, and he was the original Bobby Purify because, you know, Purify and Dickey just didn't get it. So James and Bobby were a little bit better. And he left for fairly on, though. There was a disagreement there between the two of them. And I forget the particulars, but it offended Bobby's sensibilities. Let's just say that he was perhaps a little more prudish than James. All right, and anyway, that's the deal. And after he left, we had another Bobby, and that was Ben Moore, actually, and he's been gone a few years as well. So who was Memphis Slim? Would have been 111 today, and Hank Thompson would have been 101. He was so great. So many country songs that Hank Thompson wrote that were just classic lyrics. All right, so 888-876-5593-8888 Raleigh. And Bailey is a first-time caller. All right, Bristol, Tennessee. All right, Tri-Cities. Hello, Bailey.
2: Hi, Raleigh. How you doing?
0: All right, how about yourself? What's up?
2: Doing good. We were talking about the record labels and all that, and one of the last people to record for Starday just passed.
0: Oh, who?
2: Or last living. Frankie Miller.
0: Oh, really? Okay. Really? Okay.
2: Had a hit with Blackland Farmer in 59.
0: Yeah.
2: And he was one of the last Louisiana Hayride people as well.
0: Yeah, I did not know. All right, so he would have been probably in the Dallas area, I would guess.
2: Arlington.
0: Yeah, that's Dallas. That's a suburb.
2: Yeah.
0: All right. So, when he did Blackland Farmer, that was the original Starday. That was like 1956. And so a lot of other stuff as well. I think he was on UA for a while in the 60s. And then later he left the music business. And I think he was like selling cars or something like that. But Blackland Farmer for Starday was big, and Family Man, and Little South Memphis, and yeah, he was on both Louisiana Hayride and he was on a Grand Ole Opry. I don't think he was a member of the Grand Ole Opry, but he appeared on it several times. It's tough to be a member because you're forced to do a minimum of 10 appearances a year at scale. So a lot of people say, no, I'm not really down for that. Although they had a weird thing that if you would do Saturday night, that would count as three nights versus if you did the Tuesday night. But yeah, he used to open for Ernest Tubb. And I remembered that about him. Well, I did not know. And frankly, I hadn't thought about him in a long time, but I know he used to do some of those Willie Nelson picnics in more recent years, so that's the list.
2: Yeah, and he did a European tour about 10 years ago, mm-hmm, went to Sweden and stuff.
0: Yeah. Yeah, well, it's interesting, and of course, Bear Family released a lot of the stuff, and they probably set it up, actually, England and Sweden. It's interesting how we throw away our history, but the UK and much of Europe remembers it fondly.
2: Oh, I know. I've sent so many records to England in my life.
0: Oh, yeah. I'll bet. All right, well, I'm so glad you called, and I hope you're going to do it again.
2: Well, thank you so much, Raleigh.
0: Right.
2: I appreciate it.
0: Appreciate it. Okay, bye. All right, how nice to meet Bailey of the Tri-Cities. We'll get to Nick in Baltimore. He's traveling. We'll find out where he's going on WGN Radio.

0: Radio. I'm Raleigh James. Well, there it is. You wanted shine, you got shine. Dolly Parton. She got a Grammy for that, actually, in 2002. Recorded in 2001. It was on the Little Sparrow album. And it came out on Sugar Hill. And I remember when I first thought that, you gotta be kidding me. Not that Sugar Hill. All right. It was a label out of Durham, North Carolina, Barry Poss's label. And then he sold it to Welk. And then later, long after Dolly was involved, it was Concord. And yeah, my new project of finding what happened to all the labels. So yeah, it was acquired by Concord, and then it was merged into Rounder. But when she was doing that, it was owned by Wilk. All right, so there you have Shine, and a fine song all the way around. And yes, it is a cover, as we were saying, and damn good one too. All right, so 888-876-5593. 8888 Raleigh. Well, we'll get the headlines from Nick, then we'll find out about the news, and then we'll come back for the full story. So what's going on, Nick? Where are you?
1: I'm fine. We're having a storm here, so you know, if they drop out, you'll know why. But I'm not traveling anywhere. I just wanted to mention traveling because I'm fascinated with different places, and I'm always asking questions about Alaska, and I don't know why I'm fascinated with Alaska, but.
0: All right.
1: I am.
0: We will get back to that, Alaska, and whatever else is on your mind right after the news right here on WGN Radio.

0: Archie and Radio. I'm Riley James. Steely Dan, the album was Can't Buy a Thrill. It also was the flip side of the first single they released on ABC in 1972. That's right, the flip of Reeling in the Years, you betcha. And Fagan and Becker wrote it. And a fine song it was, and that was a request. I've been meaning to play it for a while now, and apologies for it taking so long, but Brian and Seneca wanted to hear that. All right, so back to Nick in Baltimore. So what's up, Nick?
1: Hey. A couple of things. The caller before me was from Bristol, Virginia, right?
0: Uh-huh.
1: And it was interesting. I really enjoyed his call. There was a station down there, WFHG, I think.
0: Uh-huh.
1: And I got it one time back in 1973. And it was on 980. I don't know what they are now, if they're there. But
0: well, of course, all you'd hear now is Super Talk 92.9, like anything else.
1: They're doing that.
0: Yeah, yeah.
1: But that was that came in only once, and it was like July.
0: Yeah.
1: It was 1973, and this is when RSC was top 40, and it was listening to them, and of course DXing. At night.
0: Right.
1: Speaking of DXing, GN is coming in.
0: Good.
1: Very, very strong. However, we're having a thunderstorm, a severe storm, and the lightning is too great. So I'm listening to you on the Wi-Fi. So.
0: Okay. All right.
1: So that's...
0: I think that 980 is Rhythmic now, and I don't know how much they do in terms of oldies, but they have an FM also with it, 105.3, but WWTB for the beat.
1: WWTB, okay, I'll check it out.
0: Mm.
1: You know, but I remember them years ago, you know.
0: Yeah.
1: But I wanted to ask you, the Alaska thing again. Well, two things. Alaska and then Key West.
0: Okay.
1: How about that?
0: Well, both, by the way, a bitch to get to. But all right.
1: Yeah, well, it's that big bridge, you know.
0: The 7 mile bridge, but it's a lot nicer now. When we used to take it when I was down there, you know, 60 years ago, it was a rickety 2-lane, but it's now basically a highway.
1: How far is that from Miami? It's like 130 miles or something?
0: Yeah, well, let's think about this, because Dade County goes down to Homestead, and then you get into, I think it would be Collier that would go down to the Key West. Yeah, the problem with the Keys is it's 2-lane roads, and there's a lot of them, and you go through, you know, the basic Isla Maradas and everything else. So it's a couple hours if you're driving it.
1: What can you get down there? There's nothing. I mean, they have radio stations.
0: Yeah, absolutely, absolutely they do. And there are also some other radio stations along the Keys. You know, licensed to various Keys. And then, of course, don't forget the good old government and Radio Marti.
1: Oh, so you get that?
0: Well, that's where it is. It's right down there. But I would say,
1: oh, really?
0: Yeah, if you were in downtown Miami, yeah, easily 150 miles, maybe a little longer. It's going to take you like 3.5 hours. But
1: now, how did they get television down there? I mean,
0: well,
1: you had to have cable, right?
0: Yeah, absolutely. I don't think there was any. Television station licensed to the Keys. I think everything was Miami, and it was the guy who owned Wilmeco, Wolfson. He's the one who

0: and Walk applied for a CATV franchise in Hialeah, and I thought Wolfson was going to have a heart attack. And so what he did was he had these cutouts at every movie theater, and there would be dad with his pockets overturned and kids crying at his feet, and the slogan was, "Don't let the pay television monster encroach upon your home," you know, and all this stuff. He did everything to stop that, but still, in the back of my mind, he was involved in getting television down there, but I don't know.
1: Yeah, because, I mean, from what I read, it was mostly UHF for a while, and then...
0: Of course, it was. But you know, there was virtually nothing there. You know, the nice thing about Key West is how close it was to Havana. So back before, all the revolution and all that, you'd go down to Key West because you could just, you know, in an hour basically be in Havana.
1: Oh, yeah.
0: So that was the deal more than anything. But yeah, I'd say CATV was there early on. And,
1: It would have to be.
0: Well, it was. But then... by the 80s, they actually had a station, WETV, I think that was Channel 13 or whatever, and an act of Congress mandated that the channel be reserved for TV, Marty, you know, so all of that. But yeah, it was a CATV, you know, your basic 12-channel non-interactive CATV deal through the keys.
1: Because I'm thinking, you know, even, no matter what kind of antenna you had, you'd never be able to pull a signal from...
0: Yeah,
1: Miami. I mean, it's too far out. I mean,
0: yeah, it is.
1: Unless you were DXing.
0: Right, which, you know, not with reliability. You know, it's interesting. I'm trying to think who, because I would have been down there when they put that first CATV system on. I think it was Spotwood. I think the guy was named like Spotwood or whatever. In any way, this would have been the mid-50s, and the guy was some type of a politician. I don't remember, but I think he might have been the sheriff, all right, something like that. But what he did when he put that system on, he called it, it was original then, but Cablevision. And so, you know, that was interesting because he couldn't really do it as a retrans. Because, you know, what was going on, like Bill Daniels systems in Colorado and in New Mexico and Wyoming and all that, those were basically retrans. But you couldn't do that as far as retransmission because of the way, like you're talking about, the distance and the land and all that. So what it was more like closed-circuit television. And, you know, subscribers on the island got whatever he could bring in, but he wasn't getting it over the air.
1: But later on they could microwave it.
0: Yeah, later. But you know, I know
1: all the Miami stations had translators.
0: Oh yeah, later.
1: Happened.
0: Right, but no, this was Cablevision, and something tells me that that Southern Bell was involved in this as well. But I haven't thought about this in what, 70 years, so. You know, but
1: I always have these weird questions.
0: Well, it's good. It makes me think in terms of
1: I don't know, but I don't know why I'm fascinated with that stuff because I guess I'm, you know, because the thing is, Raleigh, you're talking about traveling, and you know, now with the computer, you can go. I can sit here at my house and I can go anywhere, you know, via the video thing, and they have these webcams on the beach,
0: right?
1: You know, Key West, so when the hurricanes come in, those things, you can see what's going on, and it's really wild. I mean,
0: yeah,
1: you know, it's and of course with streaming, you get live coverage, whatever live coverage. Now I think the stations down there just carry the TV stations.
0: Well, you've got more than Key West. You know, the Keys are a lot of islands, and they go, like, yeah. I say, from south of Homestead down, and the biggest one, of course, is Key Largo. But you've got...
1: Yeah, I didn't realize.
0: Oh,
1: that.
0: Yeah, that's the largest in the chain. But, you know, you've got Tavernier and Plantation Key and Long Key and Conch Key, and there's a bunch of other keys. And then the lower keys, like Big Pine and all that. And Monroe County, it's not Collier County, it's Monroe County. Dade Brown.

0: Or Monroe County. And then there was Dry Tortugas, which that actually was 70 miles west of Key West. So it's not really a key, but it sort of is.
1: See, I know I'm running over here, but I love Florida, but and I'm fascinated with it, and I love to live down there, but I'm afraid of hurricanes. Because a friend of mine lived in the Keys, and she lived through Wilma. And she said that was horrible, that hurricane. Yeah. Not Hurricane Wilma.
0: Right. No, I guess I had three of them. Donna, Cleo, and Betsy were the three that I had. And Donna was nothing.
1: Oh.
0: That was 1960. And then Cleo and Betsy were one year after the other, and it was like either 63 and 64, or 64 and 65, but right in there. And, for one thing, you get a lot of advance warning. So if you were really afraid of hurricanes, you can leave. I mean, it's not like a tornado.
1: Yeah.
0: There's no surprise involved in this. You know for days. That the likelihood is high. Now, of course, at the last minute, things can turn in either direction, and you can either get something you're not expecting or not get something you were expecting. But for the most part, you got some warning. So that's there. And the other thing is you kind of learn the rules. Now, I will say that as I look at some of the buildings they put up right on the Atlantic, I kind of wonder, because they just weren't there back then. But, for instance, let's say you're, and I did, I lived in an apartment on the Atlantic, actually, and you always make sure that you keep windows open on the opposite side so you don't implode everything, because if everything's
1: air pressure.
0: Where I was living, the apartment above me, there was no one in it, and the windows were tight closed, and it was a furnished apartment, and man, when I saw the bed sail out the window, I thought, it's prime time now. Or like when you're looking out the window and the portalette goes down the block, it's like, oh, look at this. But basically your big windows, you tape them, it's just not really a problem. The worst problem is what I love to call Florida Flicker and Flash, Florida Power and Light, because you'll lose your power for like a week.
1: Yeah.
0: And that always drove me crazy. But But I would say in terms of the upper keys, you could get Channel 4 in the upper keys. So, even the middle keys, the buildings that were a little higher. From Key West to Cuba, that's closer than Key West to Miami. So some people would listen.
1: It's only 93 miles.
0: Yeah, well, so there you go. And you could see some of that wasn't very good, but like about 1950, a Havana station started, that kind of thing. But, so that's sort of what was a hodgepodge as far as that goes. But you definitely could see WTBJ Channel 4 in the upper and middle keys. Not Key West, but the upper and middle keys, not a problem. So.
1: That's wild.
0: Yeah.
1: Anyway, I just I'm just fascinated with it because it's always, the whole country fascinates me, Raleigh.
0: Oh yeah,
1: even where we live, believe it or not.
0: Well, it's all fascinating traditionally, because today it's homogenized and everything's pretty much almost the same and all that. But it used to have very unique identities, and it was interesting. And of course, things like broadcasting in general—it's relatively new. Certainly television, certainly that came around in most of our lives. Well, maybe not yours, but close. It hasn't been that many years.
1: When I was born, it was, in its infancy, I guess. I was born in 57, so.
0: Well, 57, everybody had stations by then, pretty much. And now, it was interesting that, of course, in the major markets, you got at least three Vs, maybe a lot more in the really big markets. But, it was always interesting in the small markets how you didn't. You either, got a couple Us, or in some cases, like Palm Beach. For years, Palm Beach only had two stations, 5 and 12. That was it. And so there was a shared network affiliation on one of them. And the weirdest shared network.
1: Wheeling, West Virginia.
0: The weirdest shared network deal was actually a place in Maine, Presque Isle, Maine. One station, NBC, ABC, and CBS. And they would, once a year, the city council would decide what they were going to carry. And one year, they didn't carry Johnny Carson, and every one of them got voted out.
1: Oh my God!
0: Yeah, you know, so that stuff was going on, and you know, there was no at the time CATV there. I don't know why, but there wasn't.
1: And now you can do it all on one channel now.
0: Well, sure, absolutely, sure, yeah. Have your sub channels. Why not? Yeah, quality be damned, but sure.
1: Yeah,
0: yeah.
1: Programming too, but
0: well, yeah, there is. There is that.
1: But it, you know, I've always wondered, and because it's just, you know, those kinds of things fascinate me, and I was always, I guess I was born with a radio in my ear, because it was, I can remember as a little kid, you know, I remember when there were stories on the radio.
0: Oh, of course.
1: In the early 60s.
0: Of course.
1: You know.
0: Well, then, hell, in the 70s, let's face it, CBS Radio Mystery Theater was wonderful with Hyman Brown.
1: Oh, yeah.
0: We all loved it.
1: Oh, yeah.
0: Yeah.
1: Yeah. But anyway, that's my story. I didn't get to Alaska, but, you know.
0: Well, there's another call. We'll talk about Alaska next time.
1: Next time.
0: Okay.
1: Hey, right. Thanks for your time.
0: Absolutely. I'm glad you called. Thanks.
1: All right.
0: So... Yeah, 888-876-5593-8888, Raleigh. And yeah, there were a lot of closed circuit channels, too. That was a weird thing in a lot of areas. Miami Beach used to have one of those. Anyway, I digress. If it's on your mind, it'll be on mine right here on WGN Radio.

0: WGN Radio. I'm Riley James. Early Dolly Parton, before she was with Porter Wagoner, when she was on Monument, and Fred Foster put a lot into her. Ray Stevens arranged and produced that. Ben Peters wrote it, and that's pretty much writing royalty when it comes to Nashville. I think six of Charlie Pride's number one songs were written by Ben Peters. I think he recorded like close to 70 of his songs. But so many, Turn the World Around was probably my favorite, and Eddie Arnold and everybody else. And yeah, that's a no-no. Oh, God, Lynn Anderson. But that was number one in 1969. Kiss an Angel Good Morning, that's one that Charlie Pride said I mentioned. And Before the Next Teardrop Falls, and Daytime Friends, A Nighttime Lover, all that, yeah. And a lot more as far as that goes. So I forget who requested Control Yourself, but it was a B-side of a 1966 single when they were trying to market Dolly as a pop act. And as I was saying, Ray Stevens produced several of the songs she did there, and that was one of them. All right, so 888-876-5593-8888, Raleigh. And what do we have here? I believe we go back to Ottawa. Yes, yes, by Chattanooga. And Brett, welcome back to WGN Radio. What's happening tonight?
1: Oh, it's so wonderful to be back, Raleigh. Your program is, as far as I'm concerned, the best thing on AM radio.
0: Very nice.
1: Right now. It's been a blessing to me in many ways. It's like eased some anxiety I've felt lately, and it's just like the best thing. I've been DXing a long time. I'm 52 years old, as of August. And man, when I was probably 6 or 7 years old, my dad had a Holocrafters, S-38D with the slide rule dial.
0: Did he build it himself?
1: He didn't build it.
0: Okay.
1: No, it wasn't a kit. The Holocrafters S-38 series, they had a C and a D. The D had kind of like the rainbow-shaped tuner, but the C, actually, and I believe the D had the slide rule. That's the one he had. And I ran that thing until it blew the tubes out. And so he traded a 20-gauge for SX-110 Holocrafters, which I still have to this day.
0: And oh, actually, really? That's nice.
1: Last year, I put in a new filter cap in it.
0: In fact,
1: it has like one of those three-part filter caps, and I soldered in a new one myself, high-quality F&T capacitors. But yeah, I've had my ham license since 2004, which I got my technician then, and I really quickly upgraded to general class. And back then you had to take the CW test, which I loved. I was looking actually forward to it.
0: Yeah.
1: And so on high frequency, on shortwave, on transmitting, I've basically been 99% CW, and I still work the code with folks. But
0: That's great. I remember I learned all the code and started to do that, and then I actually got a paying job, and I thought, well, the hell with this. But I should have continued, because it was a lot of fun. But I remember all of it.
1: Yep.
0: But
1: yep.
0: Yeah.
1: So I for a while collected telegraph keys. And I slimmed that down to I have about 10 or 12 keys now. I used to have over 20 Vibraplex and all that kind of, pretty valuable keys, things like that. But, you know, I have a few Italian and various. I have one more Vibraplex bug still, like a 1948 railroad era key that I restored. But something I wanted to mention, you were talking to a fellow about DXing and about his antenna, or about RFI interference. And one thing you can do, and I'm sure you're familiar with this, but if you use a loop antenna, especially a relatively small one, and you can make one yourself, but it has directionality, so you can null out noise in certain directions. And, you know, and if you have intermodulation from two stations, or if you have, you know, if you get on a frequency where you hear two simultaneous stations and there's one you particularly want to listen to, then, you know, you can point the loop in the correct direction, and you'll null out the interference from the one you
0: want to hear. That is a good suggestion. I'll tell you the weirdest interference I knew of, in fact, when I when we were living in northern Idaho, I said to John, you got to hear this, is HARP. the Aurel Array from Alaska. That sounded eerie. But there was almost something about it where I was transfixed when it would really gear up.
1: Yeah. Yeah, there's all kinds of... Yeah, especially when you get on some of the higher frequency bands and some of the shortwave bands. There's really interesting stuff, too. Things from outer space and just all sorts of noises and, you know, those number stations that you used to hear all the time.
0: Right, absolutely. Yeah.
1: And I remember... I think recently CHU Canada,
0: okay,
1: you know, which was calibration for like time.
0: Yep,
1: the atomic clock base.
0: That's gone now.
1: Shut down.
0: Yeah, they did shut down. Yeah, it was because that was around forever. NRC, yeah. The National Research Council, had operated that 3330 and 7850 and 14670. Correct. Yeah, remember that that well. And it was sad because from 1923 until June of this year, and thank you, government budget cuts. And so I think I heard the final transmission online because there's a on YouTube. They have that.
1: Yeah. I saw the announcement that day. Yeah. I was a little bit bummed out about that.
0: Oh, well, of course.
1: I guess WWV still up, isn't it?
0: Yes. They did have an antenna down for a while, but I think they're back up to everything working now. But yeah, it's a wonder. You wonder when that'll go to.
1: Yeah, I haven't checked them in a while, but yeah, recently I've been doing a log on AM broadcast band, just medium wave log, and tonight I was actually, when my wife and I were, you know, getting ready for bed, I just got up for a minute to call you because I really wanted to talk about this issue, and DXing got me excited because it always does.
0: Oh, sure.
1: And, you know, I heard you talking about the Sea Crane internet radio, and I'm sure I'll get one when I have to. But I'm going to milk the AM broadcast band on RF for as long as I can.
0: Well, and I don't blame you. And if DXing is a hobby, Wi-Fi radio will never be comparable to that. It just won't. But if you're, you know, for people whose goal is just to hear certain stations, even in their own markets, it's really unbeatable for that. But it's not ever. It's never gonna be a DXing hobby. Of course not. And there's nothing more thrilling, you know. And for years, when I was a kid doing this, I always used to think that there were some conspiracy that would fade out just when they were giving the call letters in the city. And sometimes you'd have to listen to like 2 hours before you knew what you were hearing.
1: Yeah.
0: And it was actually
1: a lot of
0: fun.
1: I was doing that tonight.
0: Yeah, right.
1: I was dealing with that, like the QSB, you know, the momentary kind of going up and down, like it's getting pulled in the undertow, then it comes back up and then it goes back down. And it's like, you know, that up and down of the amplitude.
0: Sure, absolutely. So, and in the 70s and 80s, when I had to fly all the time, and I don't fly commercially now, I gave it up, but when I had to do it all the time, I would DX on planes and nonstop.
1: Oh, wow.
0: I didn't care what they said.
1: Totally awesome.
0: Yeah, it was. And especially FM was really resplendent, but AM as well. But, you know, I remember so vividly my big complaint was, you know, well, why don't they tell me where they are? And then, you know, all the commercials and stuff. And then I realized, oh, wait a minute, people on the ground know it when they're in Des Moines. They don't have to be told, you know, but they would bounce around, and it would be weird. Like, you know, Hayes, Kansas was on two-thirds of America. I think it was KJLS or something, but just, you know, I mean, literally two-thirds of the country. If they had that signal on the ground, that really would have been something. But yeah, I loved it. That's what I would do. I would just DX nonstop. And, you know, I mean, they had all their rules, which I ignored because I figured, you know, no one's going to actually, maybe if the thing suddenly veered left or something, I might have thought about it. But I figured, you know, I couldn't bring the plane down with my DXing. At least I believed that. And yeah, no one ever stopped me. Did it for, you know, a few years.
1: Yeah, but I mean, in terms of, you were just receiving, though. You weren't transmitting.
0: Well, of course. Of course I was just receiving.
1: Right.
0: Yes.
1: Well,
0: no.
1: Yeah, that's another story.
0: Right. No. I wasn't trying to transmit. No. But even so, they used to have all these ridiculous rules about, you know, turn off your appliances.
1: Sure,
0: screw that. I'm not turning off my appliance.
1: Because, how do they know that, that your receiver is compliant with, you know, RF and emissions, FCC regs and all that?
0: Right.
1: If they can't know for sure, even though most of them are.
0: Well, I figured if something was going to down the plane, it wouldn't be my transistor. So I just didn't worry about it very much. But it was a lot of fun because, man, those signals would bounce. And things that were kind of lackluster on the ground were, you know, great at 40,000 feet. Not that they ever had ratings at 40,000 feet, but in case they did, you know. So, yeah, it was fun.
1: Yeah, yeah, because, I mean, I've been logging. My dad, when he got me into shortwave when I was, like, I mean, somewhere between 5 to 7 years old, back in, like, the late 70s, you know, he taught me to log. He's like, yeah, keep a log.
0: Because, yes.
1: You know, you'll be surprised how much you'll value that. And course, it went all the way to into my ham radio years, and you know, I wish I would have gotten my license sooner, but I just didn't get around to it. But I've always been into receiving, you know, and keeping track of that, and it's so much fun. But I think I probably will invest in one of those internet radios whenever interference gets to the point, or whenever enough AM stations. I think you mentioned last night on the show that some monumental station that you and the caller were really fond of, it shut down.
0: Oh, well, yeah.
1: So, you know, when that...
0: Yeah, that 840. That's the breakup of the clears. You know, in the 80s, they changed how much protection the clear channel frequency had to have, and they lessened that. And so suddenly you got stations on 720 and 840 in Las Vegas, or on 890 in St. George, Utah, you know, which were previously prohibited. And when they first signed on, it was so exciting what was going to be there. And, of course, you know, most of them have just faltered. I think the one that's on WNBC's frequency, see, that's 660. That's in Window Rock, Arizona. So if you want to hear the Navajos chant, you can still do that. But, you know, for the most part, yeah, right. It's a little eerie to hear that. But, yeah, it's all there. But, of course, when the border blasters were really border blasters, that was what was fun, like Radio Bonair and the Lesser Antilles, or, you know, XER and then XERF in Del Rio with their 250,000 watts and, you know, all that.
1: Oh, man.
0: So, yeah, it was great. Just great.
1: And yeah, I mean, I enjoy restoring tube equipment and tube guitar amplifiers. Actually, is something I designed Class A, Class AB amplifiers. I play guitar, so that's, you know, that joins in with the whole you know, enthusiasm of tube radios as well. So, but I think eventually, you know, when I have to listen to internet radio, then it'll still be a way to trigger the nostalgia emotionally, you know, because I'll still be listening to the radio broadcast.
0: Yeah, but sound wise, obviously, it's not going to have an EL34 anywhere in there. You know, you're not going to get the warmth. And you know, I used to
1: harmonic.
0: Yeah, exactly. I used to love tube stuff, and especially like there was a Voice of Music that I had, a little portable stereo. I say portable; it had a handle, so it was luggable. But it had the nicest pear-shaped tones, and it wasn't accurate, of course, but I loved it. And when those tubes went out, man, you replace them, but it just wasn't the same. It just wasn't.
1: Yeah.
0: And that just broke my heart.
1: Okay, so you're saying pear-shaped tubes. Those are like early tubes.
0: Well, no, I mean just the pear-shape, the warmth of the tubes.
1: Oh, okay, you're talking about the shape of the actual envelope.
0: Right. No, the shape of the sound, if you will. Yeah,
1: shape of the sound itself.
0: Yeah, right, exactly. Yeah.
1: But of course, I can always plug in my digital radio into a tube amp. You know, that's something.
0: Yes, you can.
1: I've got synthesizers.
0: Yes,
1: another
0: you can.
1: Hobby I've gotten into is analog synth, and I've been plugging my solid state synthesizers into some of my homebrew.
0: Good.
1: 5881, 6V6, and an EL84 and EL34 amps. So, yeah.
0: Yeah, well, you know, it's so funny, the arguments, like, I'm an EL34 girl, but, you know, some people say, well, a 6CA7 is just as good, or a KT77 is just as good, and, you know, I'm like, no, just no.
1: My ears can tell the difference.
0: Yes.
1: See, the thing is, like, if you can't tell the difference, then I guess you're right, but miners can.
0: Well,
1: so it matters.
0: Of course, the other thing is today the music is recorded digitally, so start to finish, it's a whole different ball game. And the thing that's most offensive to me is when CDs came out and whatever possessed them to remix everything. No, leave the original 45 mix. There was a reason for that mix. Don't touch it.
1: Yep.
0: But they, you know,
1: it sounded better.
0: Right. I always said they gave Motown a soulectomy. And I'm pretty sure they did. Someone should have been shot for that series. But yeah, I'll take the 45s over anything. You betcha.
1: Yeah, basically, like a sonic frontal lobotomy.
0: Yeah, right.
1: It's just, it's not the same.
0: It's not the same.
1: Flattened.
0: All right. Well, fun memories.
1: Absolutely.
0: I'm so glad you called. Yeah. Do it again soon.
1: I certainly will, and all keep it up, because this is a beacon in the night of AM broadcast band.
0: Well, thank you. Well,
1: thank you, Raleigh.
0: Sleep well, and apologies to your wife for keeping you up.
1: She's asleep.
0: Oh, excellent, excellent.
1: To the router to talk to you.
0: God love it. Okay, thanks. I don't feel nearly as bad now. Okay, thanks. Okay, bye.
1: No,
0: yeah.
1: No,
0: all right.
1: Bye-bye.
0: So, good deal. So, we will have, let's see, with John and Covington, Mark and Aurora, hopefully you too, on WGN Radio. WGN Radio, will forgo the bumper because I've got 2 minutes, and I'm going to spend them with John and Mark. So, John and Covington, welcome back to WGN Radio. Are you still there, John? Well, see, this is more time for Mark. Sorry about that. John went to sleep. He'll call us tomorrow night, I hope. So, John, Mark, welcome back to WGN Radio.
2: Well, I think you're going to have to take me after the news also.
0: I forgot about that. I've got another hour, don't I? See, I thought I was going away.
2: Yes, you have another hour.
0: I have a few
2: unusual DXs that probably only the obvious will be interested in, but I was thrilled when they happened to me. I have a bit of bad news from the Sea Crane Company. I was talking with their engineer recently, and their technician has retired for one thing, but for another thing, because of a certain politician's tariffs, Sea Crane has decided that it's too expensive to get parts. So if you need a radio repaired, you will probably just be told to buy a new one.
0: Yeah. You know, but interestingly enough, I think that in this disposable culture where we are right now, most people do that anyway.
2: Yeah. Yeah, you know? But Crane would, it used to be that Crane would
0: fix stuff. Yeah, I know.
2: Replace your circuit board for you.
0: Absolutely.
2: As a matter of fact, I talked with Daryl once, who used to work there, and he said, basically, I replaced both of your circuit boards, so you've got your old cabinet, but basically you've got a new radio inside of it.
0: Right.
2: But, I mean, to me, the Sea Crane radios are on a par with the way the Sonys and Panasonics and Grundigs have been.
0: Yeah.
2: Just beautiful radios.
0: They are. They absolutely are. I hope they'll keep manufacturing them, because when you talk about parts being hard to get, everything else involved in this becomes hard to do.
2: Yeah, but I'll stay on the line with you and tell you about some DXs after the news.
0: All right, hang on. Don't go away, and we'll pick it up there, right here on WGN Radio.
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0: WGN Radio. I'm Raleigh James, and that, of course, is James Carr. I was enjoying that so much, I forgot I was on the radio. All right, Don and Beloit wanted to hear that, and that was on Gold Wax, yeah, which was a little Memphis label there, too, and that sort of was a medley of his hit, unfortunately, but 1966. All right, so 888-876-5593. I promise to pay better attention. No, I don't. Mark in Aurora, let's pick it up there. What else? What? Tell me what else is going on.
1: I'll tell you about my two most unusual FMDXs, and they were, the FMDXs are more fun because they're not supposed to happen, strictly speaking, line of sight. But sometimes you get those ducks and you get those temperature inversions, and I had a couple of spectacular ones, especially one of them because it was a low power one. But the first one turned out to be BBC One from St. John, New Brunswick. Mm-hmm. And I was listening on a Fanfare FTA 100 tuner, and I bought that tuner because, well, AM stereo was still available back then, and I was kind of fascinated with the whole concept of AM stereo, because I even had an engineer friend who said, well, you can't do AM stereo. The bandwidth is too narrow. But they did it with phase modulation, which is kind of a technical term. But anyway, I'm fooling around with this tuner one fine morning here in Aurora, and I hear this station. And the first inkling I get that I'm listening to something far away is that they're giving temperatures in Celsius instead of Fahrenheit.
0: Mm-hmm.
1: And so I kept listening, and I found out it was CBC One from St. John, New Brunswick.
0: Uh-huh.
1: And that's 1,300 miles away from me, for heaven's sake.
0: Well, but that's how tropo ducting works, as you well. And generally, when that duct is open, you can get other stations in the same vicinity, as I've mentioned many times, driving through downtown D.C. and picking everything up midday from Little Rock. And again, I find it so hilarious that stations I would normally not listen to, say, if I were in Little Rock, suddenly are just fascinating while I'm driving around the Beltway. And, that's the way it works for television as well. And ducting's fun.
1: Yeah.
0: The problem is that the duct will close within a couple hours. So while you get it, you want to stop what you're doing and just pay attention to this because it won't be there long.
1: Yeah. Yeah, this one, I was fortunate, stayed around for at least 2 hours, if not more. But the second one was more spectacular because it was a low power station, as it turns out. Again, I was listening. This time I was using a Grundig Satellite 800, and I was listening to the Diane Rehm show from Rockford, Illinois, at 89.5. And suddenly, this Christian station completely blocks it out.
0: Right.
1: And if one of the things I love about FM is that you can use capture ratio to rule out stations you don't want.
0: Yeah.
1: AM doesn't have that same capture ratio, and that's basically means that if one signal is only like 1.5 dB louder than another, it'll totally drown the other one out. And so there I am listening, and I suddenly hear this Christian station, and when I hear the station ID, they announce themselves as being from Homestead, Florida.
0: Uh-huh.
1: And I'm like, I looked it up, and that was 1,400 miles away, roughly.
0: Oh, yeah.
1: And I called the station, and I talked with a secretary in the front office. I tracked down their number and so forth, and I told her that I was listening up in Aurora, Illinois, and she said, my God, that's amazing, because, you know, normally our signal barely goes north of the city.
0: Right, exactly. Exactly.
1: And people who aren't into it, I could never get the rest of my family to understand why it was so much fun to pick up faraway stations.
0: Oh, absolutely.
1: It, really,
0: it is.
1: It really is.
0: It absolutely is.
1: Speaking of all this, I'll tell you more about my class reunion another night, but I went back to the Buffalo area of New York State, and this is the first traveling I've done since I became totally blind, and I stayed with a I stayed with an old friend from church and school, and his wife, and well, I asked him to do some minor repairs on the inside of my CC3 radio, and he told me that the antenna screw was missing, and I thought, I know I had that screwed in tight. What's the problem here? And I finally figured out, to make a long story short, that it had to do with the Transportation and Security Administration, the TSA. Apparently, some security guy in Chicago took upon himself to decide whether my radio had a bomb in it. So he took it apart.
0: Oh, God.
1: Yeah. And I ended up missing two screws, and I'm also dealing with another problem that I think I've diagnosed. The AM/FM keeps going in and out, and I think it's because one of the modular plugs has been loosened from the circuit board.
0: Okay.
1: In the process of fishing around in there, they probably undid the cables to make sure I wasn't hiding contraband or a bomb, but just letting the listeners know, if you can avoid taking a big portable radio with you when you fly, they're going to take it apart. Now, they didn't take it apart in the Buffalo airport, but they did in the Chicago airport. And so I ended up missing two screws, not just one. And C-Crane graciously has replaced them. And they also sent me an audio version of one of their instruction manuals on flash drive. But just, be warned. When you go flying, if you bring any electronic device with you that they think might have a bomb in it or might have contraband in it, they're going to take it apart.
0: Oh, well, now I'm sure that's true. And as I mentioned many times, the last time I flew commercially was not this century. So I will never do it again. But back when, never, ever, ever. But back when I did it all the time, no one ever bothered me.
1: Yes, but during the summer, when the temperature inversions and the atmospheric dark are happening, I've gotten stations from Texas while I was here in Chicago, and like I say, for me, the FMDX thing seems more fun because theoretically you're not supposed to be able to do it.
0: Well, there's another thing too, and that's even though the ducts are only around for a short period of time, couple hours usually at most, it's fairly consistent. The problem I always had with AMDXing, like I said before, is it would always fade out while they were giving the call letters or the city. You know, you'd listen for 4 hours and you're like, please tell me who you are, you know, and all this. But ducts don't do that. It's solid.
1: I got my first Grundig in 1972, and I used to get up early in the morning. I was in Clarence, New York, which is near Buffalo. I used to get up early in the morning to listen to KFI Los Angeles.
0: Sure.
1: Now, that was back when the 640 frequency didn't have a lot of
0: when it was
1: oxygen.
0: Wide open. And that was true with all the clears at the time. When they were wide open, you could get them from great distances, especially in that sweet time of just before sunup and just before, after sundown. Those are the marvelous hours. You know, you can be sitting in Macon, Georgia, be listening to WNOE in New Orleans. Now, I know.
1: Now, I can still get WHAS on 840. Uh-huh. What's the other station that's taken over 840?
0: Well, no, not taken over. They just signed off. They're gone. When the clear.
1: Which one was that?
0: It was Las Vegas.
1: Oh, okay.
0: Yeah, remember
1: I never got that one.
0: Well, you wouldn't have, but it was, in the mid-80s when they were breaking up the clears. And so obviously they were directional patterns, but, the 660 went to Window Rock, and the 840 went to Las Vegas, and the 890 went to St. George, Utah, stuff like that.
1: Yeah. Yeah, for the good old days when you could listen to a clear channel station.
0: Yes,
1: in fact, when you're up in Buffalo, there's a Canadian station that will intermodulate with WGN 720.
0: Uh-huh.
1: And, but you, but you're also close enough to get a good ground wave on Zoomer Radio 740.
0: Right, right. Yeah, Zoomer Radio
1: is a lot of fun.
0: Yeah, pretty ubiquitous. You can hear that all over the place.
1: And the way AM high frequencies behave during the day can be amazing. I was in New Jersey one year for somebody's, it was either a wedding or a wedding rehearsal, but anyway, I was in New Jersey, and lo and behold, during the day, WKBW came in.
0: Yeah, no, absolutely, that would happen.
1: It was clearly bouncing off the ionosphere, because the ground wave only reaches out to about Syracuse, New York.
0: Understood.
1: But it got a daytime bounce, and it was there in New Jersey on my Sony AM stereo radio.
0: That would happen a lot in Pennsylvania as well. Now, of course, at night on the ionosphere layer, it was very common. In fact, they even a couple times had record hops in Pennsylvania on KB. But occasionally in the day, you'd have the same thing happening, of course. But you keep mentioning AM stereo, and that's kind of a heartbreak, because they didn't standardize a system.
1: It was.
0: You know, that was why
1: it had to take a walk, because the FCC let them fight it out.
0: Right, so it would be a marketplace.
1: With FM, they'd always said, you will use this format. With AM, they said, yeah, you guys fight it out.
0: Well, right. It's like, my God, if they did that with television, we never would have gotten color.
1: Not
0: that I thought Never Twice Same Color was a great system, but at least it was standardized.
1: Yeah.
0: So the engineer
1: in me figured out a way to do something about the platform motion that you would get.
0: Yeah.
1: It would be the same principle that they used on color TV to stabilize the colors a little better. It was called a color burst, and I.
0: Hello? Well, there we got a real burst. We just lost Mark. All right, well, I hope you're all right, Mark. It didn't sound good from here. Oh, John from Covington called back. We'll get there. Mike in Elmwood Park as well. There's plenty of room for you, too. And, got to get another couple requests in here, I promise, coming up on WGN Radio.

0: WGN Radio. I'm Raleigh James. There it is, The Drifters, 1964. Barry Mann, Cynthia Will wrote it, and Teacho Wilser arranged it. But Burt Burns produced it. A fine song it was in 1964. Saturday Night at the Movies, and that was a request from Mike in Elmwood Park. All right, who I think is going to be talking to us again. Now, before we get to John and Covington, who called back, don't go away, John, but Joe in Phoenix has called several times and never has gotten on, wanting to talk about bullion coins. He's in Phoenix. So, Joe, welcome to WGN Radio.
1: Hey, Raleigh. Good evening.
0: Yeah, thanks for calling.
1: Thank you. Okay, so, on the website I use for spot prices, gold's at basically 4,400 right now. Silver at 6,655.
0: Okay.
1: Platinum at 1783. Palladium at 1384. Oh, that makes me cry, because when I first started following metals, palladium was at like $300 an ounce.
0: Oh, I know.
1: So they call silver the poor man's gold.
0: Right.
1: But what do you think about platinum? Because that, you know,
0: that was one of the biggest shocks to me, because platinum had always outpaced gold traditionally. And what, it's been about 10 years ago now that it went the other way. And I remember I was talking with the one woman, Melody Cederstrom, who I trust implicitly on precious metals. And I said, man, it's such a bargain. I want to get it now. And she said, don't be so quick. And she said, yeah, I don't know that's going to come back. And it hasn't. Now, will it? Yeah, maybe. But it's an industrial metal, as you know. And so there's questions there, too. But, man, I didn't think we would ever see it depressed this long. But there it is.
1: And what do you think about silver? More specifically, the 90% junk silver.
0: Right, exactly. Well, you know, silver has been so low-priced in general. I mean, it's higher now, a lot higher now than it was, but that you could stand to make a lot of money because, you know, when, you know, it could actually double and not be that off the mark. But the problem is that it's volatile. So my feeling about it is, if you're willing to kind of make this your life's avocation and really watch this and all, I think you can do well. But people like me who just don't have the time or interest, you can be slaughtered.
1: Well, there's been like conspiracy theory,
0: yes,
1: like kind of talk that says, buy the junk silver because you can barter with it or use it for trade.
0: Right, and that's also, you know, the argument against, make sure if you're buying gold, don't have all $20 St. Gaudens or something. You know, you want something that's more negotiable, of course. But, you know, and I think there, well, hang on a minute. John says I got to do the news. Stay where you are, because I got a lot to say, and I'm glad you called.
1: Okay.
0: So hang on, and we'll pick it up there on WGN Radio.

0: WGN Radio. I'm Riley James. Garnet Mims and the Enchanters. A lot of people think of them as a Philadelphia group, and they certainly were from Philadelphia, but they had relocated to New York before that. And Cry Baby was really the work of two people, Burt Burns, who co-wrote it, and Jerry Ragavoy, who produced it. And yeah, definitely the biggest hit that Garnet Mims or the Enchanters ever had, though. A year later, when Garnet Mims and the Enchanters did A Quiet Place, I thought arguably that was a contender, but no, he remained a one-hit wonder. And that was Robert in Chicago who wanted to hear that, and hopefully he did. All right, so 888-876-5593. We get back to Joe in Phoenix. All right, when we talk about precious metals, people buy them for different reasons, and you got into the idea of if all goes to hell, everything hits the fan, what then? And you're absolutely right to be thinking that low denomination is going to be the way to go. There's two things involved. One is low denomination. The other is that everybody knows what it is and agrees to what it is. And when you're talking about junk silver, which is 90% prior to 1965, everybody knows what that is. So as far as if you're suddenly going to have to be on the barter system, that's not a bad place to be. That would also be true with smaller gold coins. But, you know, some people buy it because they think that it's going to go way up. You know, you have a lot of people, oh, I'm going to be rich, the gold market, here we go. And that's another reason to buy. The problem with that is that more gold is sold every day on paper than exists in real stock anywhere in the world.
1: Yeah, I found that to be really strange.
0: Well, it really controls price more than anything. So you've got a lot of different externals that cause the price to be one that, you know, logistically speaking, when you look at the level of debt the world is carrying, gold should be worth $10,000 an ounce, you know, but it's not.
1: Well, let me ask you something.
0: Yeah.
1: If they've got paper on, like, twice the amount of gold
0: right.
1: that exists, then how come when you call your friendly neighborhood gold dealer and you order a coin, they always have it?
0: Well, because you can get the coins as far as that goes. And when you call your friendly neighborhood dealer, that's another thing. Make sure you know exactly who you're dealing with, because
1: right.
0: some of the commissions are just so unconscionable that it just shouldn't be happening. So you've got to get somebody you actually trust. But sure, you can get it in small denominations. Now, what would happen if you called your neighborhood gold dealer and you were looking for $100 million worth of it? It might not be as easy.
1: Yeah.
0: You know, I mean, when we're talking about it, we're buying a couple coins, you know, I'll take a $20 Liberty, thank you, or whatever. So that's a lot different. But the thing that's undeniable about precious metals, and it, you know, whether the world goes to hell or it doesn't, or whether gold jumps to $1 zillion or it doesn't, this is the only thing that you can invest in that will always have intrinsic value. It will never be worthless if you have possession of the metal. Gold isn't gold on paper isn't worth the paper it's printed on. Likewise,
1: I remember you saying that like 10 or 15 years ago.
0: Oh, absolutely. Gold IRAs, no, because you don't have possession of the metal. I mean, you know, the thing is, if you're getting it because you want it, you know, in just in case, so to speak, you have to have the metal. And so depending on how much money you have, having a mix of investments is a really good idea, and having some things that are always going to have value is a really good idea. But on the other hand, if you're wondering where you're going to get money to have dinner Sunday, then forget about it. You know, don't worry about the fact that, my God, it can all go to hell in a handbasket and we need everything
1: right now.
0: Well,
1: that might be silver.
0: Yeah, well, if you have a little disposable income and you want a bit of silver, it's not bad.
1: No, I'm saying in the future, might be used to go out.
0: Well, right. But then we're going back to that everything melted down. And there are so many variables about that. You know, obviously, we have a fiat currency, as you know. And so it's only worth what they quote unquote, they say it is worth. So, you know, all bets are off. I'm not great at reading balance sheets, but every time I do, my eyes cross when I see the level of debt that most of these companies are carrying. So, you know, I'm not the best person to ask. But if you can have a little bit of precious metals, go for it.
1: Great. Well, thank you.
0: I'm glad you called. I hope you'll do it again.
1: I will. Thanks.
0: Okay, thanks.
1: Have a great
0: appreciate
1: night.
0: You too. All right. So, yeah, I'm so pleased we finally got to talk. As Joe tried like 3 or 4 times and we ran out of time, and that was just terrible. All right. So we'll get to John in Covington. In fact, we'll do that right now as we speak. All right. Let me do this. John, are you still with us?
2: Yes, I am, really. Right. I don't know what happened the first time. You called my name.
0: Yeah, and you
2: and
0: weren't there.
2: It went to the sound of a phone off the hook. But that's no big deal. Mm-hmm. You know, no harm done. But in reference to that man that just was on,
0: yeah,
2: from an old coin collector's point of view, my favorite, and this is just for the looks of it, not so much the value,
0: okay,
2: but my absolute favorite silver coin is the Ben Franklin half dollar from, I believe it's 46 to 63.
0: Okay, yeah.
2: It's just a beautiful coin.
0: Yeah.
2: Anyway, when you were in Cincinnati, yeah, what was your capacity? How did you make your living when you were in Cincinnati?
0: Well, at some point I didn't have to work. We'll just say that. But when I did, I did things like I ran Reds games, things like that. You know, worked for Charlie Murdoch. So what in particular are we discussing here?
2: Well, I thought that... Maybe I heard it wrong, that you worked for Billboard and it was in capacity.
0: Oh, well, I worked for Billboard as radio editor for 3 years, but even though Billboard was technically headquartered in Cincinnati, it wasn't physically there. It hadn't been for many decades. Interestingly enough, I think it was still printed there when I was first at Billboard, but nobody was there, not even the Littleford family that owned it at the time. It was still...
2: Okay, one more thing. When you were in Cincinnati, and I don't care what you did,
0: yeah,
2: but did you ever perchance have the chance to meet Steve Hoffman?
0: Well, everybody did because, you know, he was a publicity director for the Royals, and then he became a television radio critic for the Inquirer.
2: For the Inquirer.
0: So,
2: oh, my God.
0: The thing about him, he was, you know, like below 5 feet in height. I mean, if you met him, you knew it because he was like 4.5 feet tall.
2: Oh, and yeah. But you know what? That's kind of like one of the reasons I never met him. I would have really have liked to met him because he didn't gloat the fact that he was. He came out and say dwarfism.
0: Yeah.
2: But anyway, he never used that as a crutch, so to speak. No puns intended or anything. But he just you would. I found out he had that condition one time when he was on the Jerry Lewis telethon, and they showed him, and I was just shocked. I couldn't believe he was just so talented. Oh my God!
0: Yeah, absolutely. He was.

0: Yeah, I a lot of people, well, what happened during those years? I didn't have to work. Yeah, and I'm still kind of that way. Mike in Elmwood Park, welcome to WGN Radio.
1: Yeah, well, you know, I heard you guys talking about, you know, tubes and everything for, like, radio stations. A friend of mine had a Zenith stereo that he was moving, and I'm not kidding you. You want to talk about sound. Oh, man.
0: Oh, the old tube units? The tube units?
1: Oh, yeah.
0: You betcha. So, now, yeah. when you say a stereo, was this a console?
1: Oh, yes.
0: Okay, and so it was your basic console that had the radio and the record player, and it looked like a piece of furniture, and it had speakers built in.
1: Oh, yeah.
0: Yeah, okay, all right.
1: Yeah. I mean, it took three guys to take it down the stairs.
0: Oh, yeah, yeah, absolutely. At least they didn't call it portable. You know, that transoceanic, I'll never forget it, especially when it was tubes. They always said it was portable because it had a handle. Well, as far as I'm concerned, it was barely luggable. You know, what are you saying portable? Yeah. This is not portable.
1: Oh, I know.
0: But, yeah, right, exactly. But, yeah, those Zenith consoles were lovely.
1: Oh, and, you know, he gave me extension speakers. They work. Everything works on it.
0: Right.
1: I have another one that was bought in 73 at Solid State. The ATRAC still works in it.
0: Okay.
1: But,
0: okay.
1: Yeah, I mean...
0: you know, you can see... By the way, you can see those occasionally for sale on eBay. And it's interesting. Don't think I haven't been tempted. But, yeah.
1: You know, and he was going to, he says, you know, like if you don't want him, you're like, no, I'll take it.
0: Right. Oh, of course.
1: Yeah.
0: Absolutely,
1: you know,
0: you'll take
1: and,
0: it.
1: You know, I took it, it's in my front, you know, it's in my dining room, I play it now and then. My stereo upstairs, the radio still works. Everything works on it, except the turntable. The turntable bit the dust years ago, but... The ATRAC works.
0: Yeah, that turntable. I'm trying to think of what they called it. They build it as something. Oh, the circle of sound. The circle of sound from Zenith. Yeah, right, exactly.
1: Yeah, that one was from 73. And like I say, that one that I get downstairs, oh, man, when I put a Herb Alpert album on, oh, what a sound.
0: Yeah.
1: But I like the old stuff. I mean...
0: And then after the Circle of Sound, remember they had the Cobra-matic, the 4-speed turntable console, Cobra-matic. Yeah, had 16.
1: I moved from Chicago to Elmwood Park some years ago. My parents bought an Admiral TV radio and a turntable, and that had the one speaker. And this TV had provisions for color TV.
0: Yeah.
1: And I think they bought it they got married in 51. I think they bought it that year, the first year they got married. And, I mean, this thing was heavy. We had to literally slid it down the front stairs, the hallway, to get it down to the basement. That's how heavy it was.
0: Oh, sure.
1: Well, that was a solid. That's solid. I mean, not like now. You get everything is...
0: Oh, no, no.
1: And, that was solid.
0: And some of those Zeniths, like they had the floor models from the 1940s. Man, you'd get a hernia just trying to move that across the room, of course.
1: Oh, yeah. Yeah. You know. But I enjoy when you guys talk about, you know, old radio stations and everything.
0: Yeah.
1: But
0: fun memories.
1: No, your show makes my evening, believe me.
0: Oh, you're so kind. Well, it's always good to hear from you, and I hope you'll call me again soon.
1: Oh, I will.
0: Okay,
1: don't
0: good.
1: Worry.
0: All right. So 888-876-5593. We're going to do this, and then we're going to get to Johnny in Durham, I hope. And that'll be it for tonight. But there's tomorrow night, too, 3 big hours from 10 Central on WGN Radio. WGN Radio. I'm Raleigh James. John just asked me, came in and said, what's Melody Cederstrom's website? DiscountGoldAndSilverTrading.net. You got to write it all out. She's got a radio show, and you can hear it on various stations, some shortwave like WBCR or WBCQ, but also weekdays from computing with me, I guess, from 10 to 11:30 at night on KCKN 1020, which is Roswell, and that's a beautiful 50,000 watts. So there it is. Also in the afternoons in Metairie on 600 AM. Yeah, that's right, New Orleans, WVOG. All right, so we've got Mike, and he is in Durham, North Carolina. Welcome to WGN Radio, Mike.
2: Is that me?
0: It is you.
2: Yeah. Oh, I'm Johnny in Durham.

0: Okay, Johnny. Well, very good. Hi, Johnny. How are you? What's going on in Durham?
1: Well, Durham remains Durham.
0: I remember it. I remember it fondly.
1: Yeah, I could say things, but I won't.
0: Yeah, no, I worked at WDNC in downtown Durham.
1: Yes, yeah. I could riff on some of these callers, but about the magic of radio. But I'll get to the. It was just a piece of trivia that I came across.
0: Yeah,
1: you remember Ephraim Zimbalist Jr.?
0: Of course.
1: Okay, his daddy was a famous violinist.
0: Right.
1: And his mother was this opera singer named Irma Gluck.
0: Right.
1: And she could hit double high C. That's all I've got. But I have a musical request.
0: Yeah. And I think, by the way, Alma Gluck, she was actually like Reba Fineson or something. She actually changed her name to Alma Gluck. And only reason I knew anything about this was I was apartment hunting years ago, many years ago, the 70s. Uh-huh. And I looked at this one place, and I looked at all the tenants there, and one of them was Ephraim Zimbalist Jr. Oh, great.
1: Really?
0: Yeah.
1: Wow.
0: Absolutely.
1: Wow.
0: So I didn't move there. Anyway, so what? Tell me what else.
1: Musical request as we go out, but it's probably too late.
0: Well, there's always tomorrow night. What is it?
1: It is. It's Bob Dylan doing a cover song of an old song. And it's called 90 Miles an Hour Down a Dead End Street.
0: Okay.
1: And that's the request musical.
0: All right. I will do that. I will write that down and actually keep this and get it on tomorrow night.
1: Okay.
0: All right. Yeah. Glad you called, Johnny. Thank you.
1: Okay. Thank you.
0: All right. Okay. Bye. Yeah, I had fun in Durham, and did middays there. And it's Duke had this big diet at the time, and it brought people from all over the country to have this diet. And I guess it worked. I don't know. We had the receptionist of the radio station actually had her jaws wired shut so she wouldn't eat. So maybe it didn't work so well. But whatever it was this thing. And so I opened my show every day with Baby Elephant Walk because they used to kind of, I won't say trot, but jog around the square downtown Durham. So I always thought Baby Elephant Walk was just so appropriate. And, you know, no one ever called me on it. They never ever figured out why I did that. But it was fun. We had a lot of fun there. All right. So 888-876-5593, the waning moments. We've got 2 minutes, and let me see if there's something else I needed to tell you. Yeah, it was, like I was saying earlier, Hank Thompson turned 101, or would have turned 101 today, sadly, died about 19 years ago right now. But I will, maybe I'll play something tomorrow night because I enjoy that. In 1957, Time magazine was reporting on four young singers being groomed for stardom. Who were they? Well, two of them you've never heard of, Milton Allen and Janis Martin. I'll have to look them up. But the other two, Johnny Mathis and Connie Francis. Yeah. It was also on this date in 1959 that Art LeBeau created the first rock and roll compilation album. Arguably, I've had this discussion with a lot of people, but what is not arguable is he did come up with the term oldies but goodies. And yes, on his own record label, Original Sound, the first one of the series was Oldies But Goodies in Hi-Fi. Yeah, and it was good. But right around then, first time anybody was coming up with those compilations, Morris Levy was early in that game as well. And most of the labels within a couple of years were doing it. Liberty had a nice series, and on vinyl, it never saw the light of day anywhere else. Mercury had a nice series too. But the Oldies But Goodies compilations were just truly wonderful. And it was on this date in 59. All right. Well, that's historic. So on that note, we thank Adam, by the way, for keeping us on the air. Couldn't do it without him. And John for screening your calls. And couldn't do it without him either. That's for darn sure. Me, I just kind of sit here and try to remember I'm on the radio. And I get to talk to you for 3 hours, like I will again tomorrow night if you call. So until then, that's a wrap. I'm Raleigh James. It's WGN Radio.
2: 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I'm Grant Marshall, 2020 News. Real news, real stories, real fun. Lawn in disorder. In Alaska, a cabin owner comes home after a year away to find his remote retreat raided, ransacked, and relieved of property. But this bizarre backwoods burglar apparently wasn't finished, because somebody also meticulously mowed the man's lawn. Alaska state troopers tracked down a suspect and slapped on the cuffs, breaking, entering, and landscaping. At least somebody finally found a crook willing to finish the yard work. Fly like a weasel. This is your captain shrieking. Normally, it's the passengers flight attendants have to contend with. This time, it's the pilot. The skipper get a gripper on a United flight grabbed the PA mic instead of the intercom and supposedly started cursing out the cabin staff from the cockpit, clueless that 250 passengers heard the whole 7-minute rant. Scum Fly With Me reportedly did not address his bile high club moment with the passengers as they landed. Bed burglary and beyond. In Bangor, Maine, a weary worker wanders home only to find a freeloading female 40 winking in his freaking bed. Cops cuffed the snoozing squatter, then connected her to another building burglary where she allegedly swiped some stuff and deposited a doo-doo door prize. Burglary, theft, and mischief charges followed. Next time, lady, try leaving a mint on the pillow. And that's what's happening. I'm Grant Marshall, 2020 News.
0: 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We started right at 10. If you don't hear yourself on it, it's because you didn't call, and I hope you'll rectify that soon. 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

0: 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I'm Raleigh James. 3 hours to spend together. If it's on your mind, well, it'll be on mine too, particularly if it has absolutely no significance whatsoever. Although, to Tiger Woods, this one will have significance, but there's been a lot of talk because, of course, a last-minute plea deal. Originally, he was saying not guilty to a situation where I guess he finally saw the light and realized there was no way he was getting away with that. He's doing a plea deal on DUI after that accident earlier. And here's the deal, though. A lot of people are focusing on he loses his driver's license for 5 years. Well, it's a little more than that, actually. In fact, the judge is absolutely not ambiguous when he says, if you drive for any reason at all, you will be going back to jail. Now, what comes in here? Goodbye PGA Tour. In California, golf carts are not considered motor vehicles. In Florida, they are, as far as that goes. But either way, the judge's admonition was pretty clear on the face of it. So what do we have with the PGA as far as that goes? The rules are, they're pretty black and white, but they are subject to exceptions. And maybe they'll make one for him. I don't know. But if you're looking at this year's Tour Champion Player Handbook, Golf Cart Rules and Guidelines, page 84, it says, during official rounds, the player must drive the cart to his tee shot on par and par fives, and then either the player or the caddy may drive the cart thereafter. On par threes, either the caddy or the player can drive. But there, in other words, so there's some of the course where it's mandated that the player do the driving. And of course, the judge is mandating that he do no such thing. So there are a number of other rules to consider in this, obviously, and guidelines can be altered, and whether they will or not, I don't know. The rules also encourage players to walk whenever possible, but given Tiger's difficulty walking due to numerous injuries, that's not really a choice. Now, if he ever opts to compete in the senior majors, he'll be forced to walk as carts are not allowed, unless a player has a severe and documented physical condition requiring them to be driven. So he could apply for an exception there, but not necessarily get one, and they must receive approval before they're allowed to use carts of any kind. So that's the deal, actually. What's happened here today is that the judge effectively put his golf career on hold for 5 years. Yeah, because you look at what he says, and you look at the PGA rules, and you look at the definition of a golf cart, and it's not going to be easy. All right, so enough of that. But yeah, when I first heard that, I said, wait a minute, and I looked it up and said, yeah, this doesn't look good. 888-876-5593, 8888-Raleigh. And I think he fell asleep toward the end of the show last night, or thought better of the whole deal and went to sleep. Victor in Silver Springs is back on WGN Radio.
1: Thank you for having me back.
0: Always.
1: Well, I had a lot of trouble on the AM band tonight. Somebody had a halogen light on and caused a lot of interference.
0: Where were they? Do you know? How close to
1: I have a sneaky suspicion it may be the neighbor across the street.
0: Oh, man.
1: So, anyhow, I remember back in the day, this was around little after I got my Sea Crane radios in 2009, mm-hmm. I became friends with the interference investigator at the power company, Pepco.
0: Oh, okay.
1: So I would call him and say, hey, I'm hearing this. And I would hold the phone over the radio speaker. He called me back in about an hour later, and he says, okay, I think I know where it is. Just let me know if it disappears. I'm over on Wayne Avenue, about six blocks from you.
0: Okay.
1: So he's got the cherry picker, and he says, looks like a couple of wires have crossed. So he uncrosses them, and I said, it's gone. The interference is gone.
0: Lucky
1: he says,
0: you.
1: Thank you very much. Let me know if there's any other things going on.
0: Lucky you. One of the big problems today, as you know, are these horrible smart meters. They can be done in a way that would be interference-free, but very few of the companies do it. And so, consequently, if you're at the wrong end of the street, it can play hell on radio reception.
1: Yes. I refused to get one, and I told the power company, you put one in, you better have the fire department on standby. because those things can catch fire.
0: Oh, God. Oh, man. Let's hope it doesn't. They'll be looking at you really hard. You know, the only place I know where they did it right was Chattanooga. When the EPB, the power board there, put in smart meters, they did absolutely no Wi-Fi. They wired fiber to every premise in Chattanooga. And since they did that, they thought, well, you know, we could offer them broadband too. And that's how they became the Gig City. A symmetrical gig was really nice for everybody. But it is an amazing installation, and I know nowhere else that they've done it that well.
1: So there was another time I called Mike and I said, I'm hearing this on the AM band, and it was like a type of noise. And he called me back about 2 hours later, and he says, thanks for the call. Transformer, that's what
0: it
1: was.
0: Oh, yeah.
1: The transformer was getting ready to blow. You just saved your neighborhood a power outage.
0: Oh, well, good. That's always nice. Now, you talk about the power companies. The absolute worst was when they were trying BPL, broadband over power line. Oh, man, yeah. Was this interference. It was unbelievable. I don't think anybody's doing it now, though. I don't know.
1: I don't know, but tonight somebody had the halogen light on. They turned it off just in time so I could hear your show.
0: Oh, man. Yeah, I know. And you would think, well, if it's across the street or whatever, this wouldn't be a problem. Huh. Yeah, well, I'm glad.
1: Well, I did, my friend from the power company, he went across the street and told my neighbor, you know, that his light was causing interference, so he got rid of it.
0: Oh, good.
1: And then the next day, my neighbor came over and said, did you sick the DX police on me?
0: And no, the answer was no. You just wanted your problem corrected. You didn't care who was at fault.
1: That's what I told him, yeah.
0: Yeah, absolutely.
1: And he gave that lamp to somebody else.
0: Good.
1: But tonight, I don't know, somebody's got one of these halogen lights or whatever, and it was a buzz all over the AM, man. Fortunately, WGN was coming in strong enough to overcome the interference.
0: Good. Well, I'm glad to hear it. And hopefully they've gone to sleep for the night and won't be turning on the lights again anytime soon.
1: Yes. Well, anyway, I think Nick may be coming up, I hope.
0: Okay.
1: So I'll get off here and let somebody else get off.
0: Thanks for calling. Appreciate it.
1: Thank you.
0: All right. So there you have it. Yeah, man, if you're a DXer, the amount of interference that is on the AM band now is just almost unconscionable. But drives you crazy when you hit one of those evenings where somebody's doing something that you wish they weren't. All right. So, yeah, dimmer switches are not your friend either. 888-876-5593-8888. Raleigh, well, we do have Nick, but not Nick in Baltimore. Nick in Chicago. Welcome back to WGN Radio.
2: Yeah, there's another station where there's a Nick from Percival, Virginia. I think I'm going to move there so it'll be two from Percival, Virginia. I don't know. It sounds funny, doesn't it? I don't know. I won't do that because I don't have the money. Yeah, I was going to mention that in the USA Today from August 31. I'll just give you like a couple of sentences. I read a good, big article about Dolly Parton with the Hannah Montana and Billy Ray Cyrus. But she was with some of the people involved with the production crew, and they asked her, Dolly says, was there anything at all that you need? And she said, darling, all I need is a toilet and a closet. That's kind of cute.
0: Yeah.
2: That's country.
0: Yeah.
2: And another thing here on a serious side, also from USA Today, also August 31, about a Louisiana 8-year-old killed by an amoeba. It's a brain-eating, what they call brain-eating infection.
0: Yeah.
2: And what it is, to make it short, when people go in, first of all, many warm areas like in the South and in parts of Africa, Central America.
0: Or North Carolina, where that happened.
2: Yeah, well, yeah, anywhere where it's warm. Yeah. Long enough for all kinds of things to start breeding and growing and multiplying, and they're always around, But It goes in through the nose when you go into this water, and then it goes to your brain. Now, they say here if it goes in, it can't. It says it can't infect people if swallowed and doesn't spread from person to person. Now, the reason it can't infect you when you swallow it, not that you should take a chance, doesn't say here, but I know that there are stomach acids that kill bad bacteria.
0: It's not only that. It's about the blood-brain barrier as far as that goes. But, yeah, this is unfortunately known, and there are times when you hear a lot more about it, but it's basically an amoeba, but I think they call it meningoencephalitis. Is what it is.
2: Yeah, and, that word there. I don't want to use a big word because it's late, and I don't want people to be awakened.
0: It travels up the up the nose, obviously, and this is not new. And most of the time, it starts with severe headaches, though not always. But you're the North Carolina thing was just very recently, and the Louisiana thing was reported in Austin just earlier. So it exists, and when conditions are ripe, it can happen.
2: Yeah, they got another term for it besides what you mentioned. I'm looking at that term, N-A-E-G-L-E-R-A, Naegleria fowleri.
0: Well, that's the amoeba itself.
2: I see.
0: Yeah, Naegleria fowleri.
2: Yeah. And the other thing is the condition. Okay.
0: Yeah, so you kind of look at the habitat of where does this where does this thrive, and it's any warm aquatic environment. And so the problem is that when you get it, the mortality rate's over 97%. So you're not gonna survive that. So you wind up with PAM, and that's when I said meningoencephalitis. Yeah. They call it PAM, primary amoebic meningoencephalitis. But it's usually freshwater. In fact, I think it might always be fresh water. So a lake, a pond, mud puddles. The reality is it's not living in the water. It's living in the soil, the sediment and the silt at the bottom of the lakes or what have you. It usually doesn't happen in man-made systems. So people are saying, I'm not going in the swimming pool. Very unlikely. Very unlikely that it's going to be in your water supply or anything like that. But it will not live in salt water, from what I understand. So that also would be the case. It will not live in highly chlorinated swimming pools. So, the problem is that it's an e-ticket to the brain if you get it through the nose. It just goes right up the olfactory nerve, and that's goodbye. But like you say, you can't get it from drinking the water, for one thing.
2: Not drinking, but like if you're in a lake
0: you swallow a bunch of water. It's not going to happen. So if you're in lakes or things like that, nose clips, they're your friends. As far as that goes, and also avoid submerging your head, obviously. But
2: that's good too, because it also gets into your ears.
0: Well, sure.
2: The water.
0: I don't think that people should stop swimming by any means, but just be aware.
2: People just have to be educated that they're in a big city area, also where you have Lake Michigan and all that. It seems all kind of peaceful and nice, but like sometimes we have an overflow and big storms and several successive big storms of the sewer water being released into the lake because there's no place else to put it. Right now, our deep tunnel project reservoirs are pretty full. So, hey, listen, I'm going to ask you for a song. You don't have to, do this particular song, but you know that movie Grease when a guy at the top starts walking down dressed up in white? Beauty school dropout. I love that song. So if you dig it up, whatever you get around, I'll be listening to your show over the next few days.
0: All right, thanks. Appreciate it. All right.
2: Thank you, Bob.
0: All right. So, talking about interference for interest, which we were doing moments ago. And the bottom line is if you are listening, especially to AM, and you're finding interference, consider using a Wi-Fi radio. 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So if you're having an interference problem at home, best thing to do is get yourself the CC Wi-Fi 3. Now, why do I pick that one? Well, like everything Bob Crane has developed, it has terrific reception. Now, this isn't terrestrial reception like AM or FM. This is reception to your wireless access point, your wireless router. And you know what that's like. Some things don't connect well, or the connection drops or get a lot of buffering. Yeah, and then makes it less than enjoyable if you're trying to listen to audio. Well, with the CC Wi-Fi 3, it's going to connect to the most lackluster wireless access point or wireless router, so that no longer becomes a problem. The other thing is it's intuitive. It's very easy to use. 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

0: WGN Radio. I'm Riley James. And yes, Frankie Avalon, obviously for Grease, and Jim Jacobs wrote it, co-wrote it, and of course, like the rest of Grease. And it came out as a single also on Delight in 1978. The flip side was Midnight Lady, which actually was produced and written by Billy Terrell, who we've had on the show before. All right, so there you have Beauty School Dropout. Why not? 888-876-5593-8888. 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
1: Evening, Raleigh. Second time caller this week.
0: All righty, then.
1: I'm teasing Bob. If you're listening, I'm teasing you.
0: Yeah, of course.
1: I'd like to request, I'm still... Morning, Dolly. I'd like to request a song that I didn't never know she did this. You've heard of the band Collective Soul?
0: Mm-hmm.
1: I guess a few years back, and I think it's called Shine, but Dolly Parton did this.
0: Okay.
1: Had sung it before. We did it.
0: Okay. And that's what you want to hear?
1: Yeah. Okay. By Dolly, obviously.
0: Well, right.
1: Her version.
0: Got it.
1: And then...
0: Yeah, I've got it. I actually have it.
1: Oh, you do?
0: Yeah.
1: I'm not a Collective Soul band fan. Well, nothing against them, but when I heard Dolly had redone it, it's like, I'd like to listen to that.
0: Yeah.
1: And correct me if I'm wrong, is it just Dolly or Hello Dolly? Was it by Satchmo?
0: Well, he certainly had the hit, Louis Armstrong. He didn't like to be called Louis. I don't think he wrote it. But we can find that out.
1: Okay. And that'll cover me on my request. Mm-hmm. And I just read this in this morning's Tribune that I think your listeners would like to hear this, because Dolly lives so close to the University of Tennessee. I guess the head coach on the football team, he decided they're going to put Dolly Parton stickers on their helmets for this coming year for the football season.
0: Excellent. That's so nice. She would love that.
1: That blew me away. I thought, that is very awesome. He called her the Queen of East Tennessee.
0: Absolutely. By the way, Hello Dolly, it was Jerry Herman who wrote it. And, of course, it was from that musical Hello Dolly. So that's where that came.
1: Mm-hmm.
0: All right.
1: And Louis, again, correct me if I'm wrong, but Louis Armstrong, his nickname was Satchmo, am I correct?
0: Yes, yes. And again,
1: okay.
0: He hated when people called him Louis Armstrong. He says, Louis. And even when you hear Hello, Dolly, you hear it in that, this is Louis, Dolly. And it's funny because someone else who was big earlier in his career, of course, was Louis Jordan. And half the time, people would call him Louis Jordan, and who wanted to be called Louis, and called Louis Armstrong Louis. So, you know, you just can't figure it out, but that's the deal.
1: That's funny.
0: Yeah.
1: And today, correct me if I'm wrong, but Rosalind Ashford, is she from Ashford and Simpson?
0: Yeah.
1: Today she turned, 80 or 81, I think it was?
0: As far as that goes, she was with Martha Reeves and the Vandellas, not Ashford and Simpson, and she turned she turned 83 today, I think. Born in 1943. So Rosalind Ashford.
1: Okay. So, I'm just curious.
0: Yeah.
1: And then last thing, thank you very much. So you played... not just one J.P. Morgan songs, but two.
0: Yes.
1: The first one, I was wide awake, and then I started to doze off for the second one that you played, and I instantly woke up, like, that has to be J.P. Morgan, so I might have missed 4 or 5 seconds of it, but I got it recorded too, so thank you very much.
0: Oh, my pleasure. Yeah, I figured since the first one was a duet with Eddie Arnold, I should at least do one standalone there, so that's why I played the second one.
1: Yeah, that one threw me off with Eddie Arnold, but still, it's like, I'm not positive, but I'm going to record it anyways on my phone, just in case it is a J.P. Morgan.
0: Oh, it was.
1: Thank you very much, and thank you very much for, just like everybody else tells you, thank you.
0: Oh, yeah.
1: You always play my request.
0: My pleasure. Thanks for calling.
1: Okay, bye.
0: Yeah, and Rosalind Ashford for, you know, Detroit All the Way, and, you know, the usual stuff, singing in choruses and high school and all of that kind of stuff. And they were singing at the YMCA. And at the same time, the guy who was heading that program also recruited Annette Beard and Gloria Williams to form a sister group. And Martha Reeves was not an original member of the Delphi's, which was the group. So Reeves didn't join in what became Martha and the Vandellas till about 1960. But yeah, the Delphi's were pretty big, and they released something on Chess, one of the Chess labels. I don't think it was Chess itself. It was like Checkmate or something. But in any event, then they became the Vels, yeah, Camel Walk, and There He Is at My Door, and all that kind of stuff. And they also did the background on Marvin Gaye's Stubborn Kind of Fella and Hitchhike, so just terrific. And so Martha had recruited them to back her on a demo. It was actually meant for Mary Wells. I have to let him go. And Berry Gordy heard it, of course, and she was a secretary there at the time, and he said, you know, well, we can get your contract here. And they did, and hence Martha and the Vandellas. So that was the start of that. But so yes, that's Rosalind Ashford as opposed to Ashford and Simpson. All right, so 888-876-5593, 8888-RALEIGH. All right, so last night we were talking to Eduardo. And oh, let me also mention, I did this in the third hour, and we didn't hear back because I thought that's usually when Tubby calls. And Bev from Arlington Heights had sent me an email saying, whatever happened? And she wasn't the only one, but she was the most recent. Whatever happened to Tubby? I don't know. But so I tried in the third hour, and now I'm trying in the first hour. Tubby, if you're still with us, and I hope you are, we'd love to hear from you, just know what's going on, and all of that. So, yeah. That's the deal. So hopefully she will call. And hopefully you will too. 888-876-5593. All right, now, Eduardo yesterday brought up these anti-surveillance shirts, you know, mask your face from surveillance cameras. And, you know, I thought to myself, God only knows what you'll be exposed to here, and had no idea what it was. So, of course, after the show, I had to look it up. And yeah, and also I started my project on the history of all the record labels, because now everything's owned by one of the big three, pretty much. So I'm working on each label, a little trajectory of how they got from their start to that. But anyhow, while I was doing that, I took time out to find out about the anti-surveillance shirts. It was not what I expected. Apparently, it's a digital camouflage, and there's an artist, Simon Weikert, who uses mathematically engineered patterns to confuse AI object detection systems so they fail to recognize a human. So adversarial patterns, the fabric uses loud colors and shapes like pink, green, and orange that disrupt the textures and edges. Oh, you must look like $1 million walking down the street in that. AI cameras look for specific human outlines, but the design overloads these visual clues, so the system drops the tracking box around the person. And instead of seeing a torso or a person, the computer vision algorithm reads the pattern as an empty space or digital noise. Now, of course, this doesn't work with every shirt, obviously, but they're selling it. $88, a garish button-up shirt designed by Simon, designed to stop AR person detection. And yeah, so there's an Italian fashion project that is using unique patterns to trick facial and body recognition into misidentifying humans as animals. That's right, they're coming out like zebras. And that would probably be interesting. University of Maryland sweatshirt, an academic prototype, features a pixelated micro fleece print design designed to block machine learning person detectors. It's not an invisibility cloak. That would be nice, wouldn't it? All of these are doing are targeting specific computer vision models, and they're going to fail against different camera software or upgraded algorithms or whatever. So it's not one size fits all by any means. And the deal is, while it may be invisible to certain AI, the shirts are absolutely visible to human. They stand out immediately. Yeah, if you want to stand out from the crowd, wear one of these things. And that's the deal with the shirts. So it's not, I couldn't imagine, you know, wearing your own Faraday cage. Yeah, they have stuff for that too, but that's not what this was. All right, so just wanted to keep you abreast of the latest in fashion, if you want to call it that. In addition to Rosalind Ashford, Jimmy Clanton, who is still with us. Jimmy Clanton is 88 years old today, born in Raceland, Louisiana. And, of course, Venus in Blue Jeans and Go Jimmy Go and so much more. Let's see. Sam Gooden He would have been 92 today, born in Chattanooga, as you probably know. And he and Arthur Brooks met Jerry Butler and Curtis Mayfield, and the Impressions were born. Gooden and Mayfield share the lead vocals on It's All Right, and he also sings lead on I Want to Be Around. And he's been dead about, I don't know, 4 years now, 87 years old when he died, but he would have been 92 today. Yeah. Freddie King would have been 92 tomorrow. He was born in Gilmer, Texas, grew up in Dallas, and he's been gone since 1976, though. Just he was only 42 years old and played guitar for over a decade, and, of course, grew up on the south side of Chicago. All right, Billy Preston, he would have been 80 today. Born in Houston, grew up in L.A., and you know all about that. Sadly, died 20 years ago in Scottsdale, just 59 years old. And Bobby Purify of James and Bobby. Of course, he wasn't really Bobby Purify. He was Robert Lee Dickey. But he was James Purify's cousin, and he was the original Bobby Purify because, you know, Purify and Dickey just didn't get it. So James and Bobby were a little bit better. And he left for fairly on, though. There was a disagreement there between the two of them. And I forget the particulars, but it offended... it offended Bobby's sensibilities, let's just say that. He was perhaps a little more prudish than James. All right, and anyway, that's the deal. And after he left, we had another Bobby, and that was Ben Moore, actually. And he's been gone a few years as well. So who was Memphis Slim? Would have been 111 today. And Hank Thompson would have been 101. He was so great. So many country songs that Hank Thompson wrote that were just classic lyrics. All right, so 888-876-5593-8888 Raleigh. And Bailey is a first-time caller. All right, Bristol, Tennessee. All right, Tri-Cities. Hello, Bailey.
2: Hi, Raleigh. How you doing?
0: All right, how about yourself? What's up?
2: Doing good. We were talking about the record labels and all that, and one of the last people to record for Starday just passed.
0: Oh, who?
2: Or last living. Frankie Miller.
0: Oh, really? Okay. Really? Okay.
2: Had a hit with Blackland Farmer in 59.
0: Yeah.
2: And he was one of the last Louisiana Hayride people as well.
0: Yeah, I did not know. All right, so he would have been probably in the Dallas area, I would guess.
2: Arlington.
0: Yeah, that's Dallas. That's a suburb.
2: Yeah.
0: All right. So, when he did Blackland Farmer, that was the original Starday. That was like 1956. And so a lot of other stuff as well. I think he was on UA for a while in the 60s. And then later he left the music business. And I think he was like selling cars or something like that. But but no, Blackland Farmer for Starday was big, and Family Man, and Little South Memphis, and yeah, he was on both Louisiana Hayride and he was on a Grand Ole Opry. I don't think he was a member of the Grand Ole Opry, but he appeared on it several times. It's tough to be a member because you're forced to do a minimum of 10 appearances a year at scale. So a lot of people say, no, I'm not really down for that. Although they had a weird thing that if you would do Saturday night, that would count as three nights versus if you did the Tuesday night. But yeah, he used to open for Ernest Tubb. And I remembered that about him. Well, I did not know. And frankly, I hadn't thought about him in a long time, but I know he used to do some of those Willie Nelson picnics in more recent years, so that's the list.
2: Yeah, and he did a European tour about 10 years ago, mm-hmm. went to Sweden and stuff.
0: Yeah. Yeah, well, it's interesting, and of course, Bear Family released a lot of the stuff, and they probably set it up, actually, England and Sweden. It's interesting how we throw away our history, but the UK and much of Europe remembers it fondly.
2: Oh, I know. I've sent so many records to England in my life.
0: Oh, yeah. I'll bet. All right, well, I'm so glad you called, and I hope you're going to do it again.
2: Well, thank you so much, Raleigh.
0: Right.
2: I appreciate it.
0: Appreciate it. Okay, bye. All right, how nice to meet Bailey of the Tri-Cities. We'll get to Nick in Baltimore. He's traveling. We'll find out where he's going on WGN Radio.

0: you. I'm Riley James. Well, there it is. You wanted shine, you got shine. Dolly Parton, she got a Grammy for that, actually, in 2002. Recorded in 2001, it was on the Little Sparrow album. And it came out on Sugar Hill. And I remember when I first thought that, you gotta be kidding me, not that Sugar Hill. All right. It was a label out of Durham, North Carolina, Barry Poss's label. And then he sold it to Welk. And then later, long after Dolly was involved, it was Concord. And yeah, my new project of finding what happened to all the labels. So yeah, it was acquired by Concord, and then it was merged into Rounder. But when she was doing that, it was owned by Welk. All right, so there you have Shine, and a fine song all the way around. And yes, it is a cover, as we were saying, and damn good one too. All right, so 888-876-5593, 8888 Raleigh. Well, we'll get the headlines from Nick, then we'll find out about the news, and then we'll come back for the full story. So what's going on, Nick? Where are you?
1: I'm fine. We're having a storm here, so you know, if they drop out, you'll know why. But I'm not traveling anywhere. I just wanted to mention traveling because I'm fascinated with different places, and I'm always asking questions about Alaska, and I don't know why I'm fascinated with Alaska, but
0: all right,
1: I am.
0: We will get back to that, Alaska, and whatever else is on your mind right after the news right here on WGN Radio.

0: 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I'm Riley James. Steely Dan, the album was Can't Buy a Thrill. It also was the flip side of the first single they released on ABC in 1972. That's right, the flip of Reelin' in the Years, you betcha. And Fagan and Becker wrote it. And a fine song it was, and that was a request. I've been meaning to play it for a while now, and apologies for it taking so long, but Brian and Seneca wanted to hear that. All right, so back to Nick in Baltimore. So what's up, Nick?
1: Hey. A couple of things. The caller before me was from Bristol, Virginia, right?
0: Uh-huh.
1: And it was interesting. I really enjoyed his call. There was a station down there, WFHG, I think.
0: Uh-huh.
1: And I got it one time back in 1973. And it was on 980. I don't know what they are now, if they're there. But
0: well, of course, all you'd hear now is Super Talk 92.9, like anything else.
1: They're doing that.
0: Yeah, yeah.
1: But that was that came in only once, and it was like July.
0: Yeah.
1: It was 1973, and this is when RSC was top 40, and I was listening to them, and of course DXing. At night.
0: Right.
1: As speaking of DXing, GN is coming in.
0: Good.
1: Very, very strong. However, we're having a thunderstorm, a severe storm, and the lightning is too great. So I'm listening to you on the Wi-Fi. So.
0: Okay. All right.
1: So that's...
0: I think that 980 is Rhythmic now, and I don't know how much they do in terms of oldies, but they have an FM also with it, 105.3, but WWTB for the beat.
1: WWTB, okay, I'll check it out.
0: Mm.
1: You know, but I remember them years ago, you know.
0: Yeah.
1: But I wanted to ask you, the Alaska thing again. Well, two things. Alaska and then Key West.
0: Okay.
1: How about that?
0: Well, both, by the way, a bitch to get to. But all right.
1: Yeah, well, it's a big bridge, you know.
0: The 7 mile bridge, but it's a lot nicer now. When we used to take it when I was down there, you know, 60 years ago, it was a rickety two lane, but it's now basically a highway.
1: How far is that from Miami? It's like 130 miles or something?
0: Yeah, well, let's think about this, because Dade County goes down to Homestead, and then you get into, I think it would be Collier that would go down to the Key West. Yeah, the problem with the Keys is it's two-lane roads, and there's a lot of them, and you go through, you know, the basic Isla Moradas and everything else. So it's a couple hours if you're driving it.
1: And what can you get down there? There's nothing. I mean, they have radio stations.
0: Yeah, absolutely, absolutely they do. And there are also some other radio stations along the Keys. You know, licensed to various Keys. And then, of course, don't forget the good old government and Radio Marti.
1: Oh, so you get that?
0: Well, that's where it is. It's right down there. But I would say,
1: oh, really?
0: Yeah, if you were in downtown Miami, yeah, easily 150 miles, maybe a little longer. It's going to take you like 3.5 hours. But
1: now, how did they get television down there? I mean,
0: well,
1: you had to have cable, right?
0: Yeah, absolutely. I don't think there was any. Television station licensed to the Keys. I think everything was Miami, and it was the guy who owned Wilmeco, Wolfson. He's the one who I think got it down there.
1: Okay.
0: You know, but boy, he hated cable, because of course he owned the movie theaters too and Channel 4 and all that. But I think.
1: Oh, okay.
0: Oh God, yeah.
1: Oh yeah, because that was a theater.
0: Yeah. Wilmeco, of course, it was huge, and you know when. I'm trying to think of what is less happy. It was a country music disc jockey who actually, along with Walk. What was Walk? I can't remember Walk's first name. But anyway, he was from Dynamic Broadcasting in Pittsburgh. But anyway, the two of them, Happy Harold and Walk, applied for CATV franchise at Hialeah, and I thought Wolfson was going to have a heart attack. And so what he did was he had these cutouts at every movie theater, and there would be dad with his pockets overturned and kids crying at his feet, and the slogan was, "Don't let the pay television monster encroach upon your home," you know, and all this stuff. He did everything to stop that, but still, in the back of my mind, he was involved in getting television down there, but I don't know.
1: Yeah, because, I mean, from what I read, it was mostly UHF for a while, and then...
0: Of course, it was. But you know, there was virtually nothing there. You know, the nice thing about Key West is how close it was to Havana. So back before, all the revolution and all that, you'd go down to Key West because you could just, you know, in an hour basically be in Havana.
1: Oh, yeah.
0: So that was the deal more than anything. But yeah, I'd say CATV was there early on. And,
1: It would have to be.
0: Well, it was. But then... by the 80s, they actually had a station, WETV, I think that was Channel 13 or whatever, and an act of Congress mandated that the channel be reserved for TV, Marty, you know, so all of that. But yeah, it was a CATV, you know, your basic 12-channel non-interactive CATV deal through the keys.
1: Because I'm thinking, you know, even, no matter what kind of antenna you had, you'd never be able to pull a signal from...
0: Yeah,
1: Miami. It's too far out. I mean,
0: yeah, it is.
1: Unless you were DXing.
0: Right, which, you know, not with reliability. You know, it's interesting. I'm trying to think who, because I would have been down there when they put that first CATV system on. I think it was Spotwood. I think the guy was named like Spotwood or whatever. In any way, this would have been the mid-50s, and the guy was some type of a politician. I don't remember, but I think he might have been the sheriff, all right, something like that. But what he did when he put that system on, he called it, it was original then, but Cablevision. And so, you know, that was interesting because he couldn't really do it as a retrans. Because, you know, what was going on, like Bill Daniels systems in Colorado and in New Mexico and Wyoming and all that, those were basically retrans. But you couldn't do that as far as retransmission because of the way, like you're talking about, the distance and the land and all that. So what it was more like closed-circuit television. And, you know, subscribers on the island got whatever he could bring in, but he wasn't getting it over the air.
1: But later on they could microwave it.
0: Yeah, later. But I think that.

0: now with the computer, you can go. I can sit here at my house and I can go anywhere, you know, via the video thing. And they have these webcams on the beach.
1: Right.
0: You know, Key West. So when the hurricanes come in, those things, you can see what's going on. And it's really wild. I mean,
1: yeah.
0: You know, it's, and of course, with streaming, you get live coverage of whatever live coverage. Now I think that stations down there just carry the TV stations.
1: Well, you've got more than Key West. You know, the Keys are a lot of islands, and they go, like, yeah. I say, from south of Homestead down, and the biggest one, of course, is Key Largo. But you've got...
0: Yeah, I didn't realize.
1: Oh,
0: that.
1: Yeah, that's the largest in the chain. But, you know, you've got Tavernier and Plantation Key and Long Key and Conch Key, and there's a bunch of other keys. And then the lower keys, like Big Pine and all that. And Monroe County, it's not Collier County, it's Monroe County. Dade Broward, Monroe see, County. And then there was Dry Tortugas, which that actually was 70 miles west of Key West, so it's not really a key, but it sort of is.
0: See, I know I'm running low here, but I love Florida, but I, you know, and I'm fascinated with it, and I love to live down there, but I'm afraid of hurricanes. Because a friend of mine lived in the Keys, and she lived through Wilma. And she said that was horrible, that hurricane.
1: Yeah.
0: Not Hurricane Wilma.
1: Right. No, I guess I had three of them. Donna, Cleo, and Betsy were the three that I had. And Donna was nothing.
0: Oh.
1: That was 1960. And then Cleo and Betsy were one year after the other, and it was like either 63 and 64, or 64 and 65, but right in there. And, you know, for one thing, you get a lot of advance warning. So if you were really afraid of hurricanes, you can leave. I mean, it's not like a tornado.
0: Yeah.
1: There's no surprise involved in this. You know for days. That the likelihood is high. Now, of course, at the last minute, things can turn in either direction, and you can either get something you're not expecting or not get something you were expecting. But for the most part, you got some warning. So that's there. And the other thing is you kind of learn the rules. Now, I will say that as I look at some of the buildings they put up right on the Atlantic, I kind of wonder, because they just weren't there back then. But, you know, for instance, you know, let's say you're, and I did, I lived in an apartment on the Atlantic, actually, and you always make sure that you keep windows open on the opposite side so you don't implode everything, because if everything's
0: air pressure.
1: Where I was living, the apartment above me, there was no one in it, and the windows were tight closed, and it was a furnished apartment, and man, when I saw the bed sail out the window, I thought, it's prime time now. You know,
0: yeah.
1: You know, or like when you're looking out the window and the portalette goes down the block, you know, it's like, oh, look at this. But you know, basically your big windows, you tape them, it's just not really a problem. The worst problem is what I love to call Florida Flicker and Flash, Florida Power and Light, because you lose your power for like a week.
0: Yeah.
1: And that always drove me crazy. But But I would say in terms of the upper keys, you could get Channel 4 in the upper keys. So, you know, even the middle keys, you know, the buildings that were a little higher. But, you know, from Key West to Cuba, that's closer than Key West to Miami. So some people would listen.
0: It's only 93 miles.
1: Yeah, well, so there you go. And you could see some of that wasn't very good, but like about 1950, a Havana station started, you know, that kind of thing. But, you know, so that's sort of what was a hodgepodge as far as that goes. But you definitely could see WTBJ Channel 4 in the upper and middle keys. Not Key West, but the upper and middle keys, not a problem.
0: Hmm.
1: So.
0: That's wild.
1: Yeah.
0: Anyway, I just, you know, I'm just fascinated with it because it's, you know, it's always, the whole country fascinates me, Raleigh.
1: Oh yeah,
0: even where we live, believe it or not.
1: Well, it's all fascinating, you know. Traditionally, because today it's homogenized and everything's pretty much almost the same and all that. But you know, it used to have very unique identities, and it was interesting. And of course, things like broadcasting in general—it's relatively new. You know, certainly television, certainly that came around in most of our lives. Well, maybe not yours, but close. So it hasn't been that many years. You know, so
0: well,
1: sure.
0: Yeah,

0: I was, yeah, when I was born, it was, you know, in its infancy, I guess. I was born in 57, so.
1: Well, 57, but, everybody had stations by then, pretty much. And now, yeah. it was interesting that, of course, in the major markets, you got at least three Vs, maybe a lot more in the really big markets. But, you know, it was always interesting in the small markets how you didn't. You either, you know, got a couple Us, or in some cases, like Palm Beach. For years, Palm Beach only had two stations, 5 and 12. That was it. And so there was a shared network affiliation on one of them. And the weirdest shared network...
0: Wheeling, West Virginia.
1: The weirdest shared network deal was actually a place in Maine, Presque Isle, Maine. One station, NBC, ABC, and CBS. And they would, once a year, the city council would decide what they were going to carry. And one year, they didn't carry Johnny Carson, and every one of them got voted out.
0: Oh my God!
1: Yeah, you know, so that stuff was going on, and you know, there was no at the time CATV there. I don't know why, but there wasn't.
0: And now you can do it all on one channel now.
1: Well, sure, absolutely, sure. Yeah, have your sub channels. Why not? Yeah, quality be damned, but sure.
0: Yeah.
1: Yeah.
0: Programming too, but
1: well, yeah, there is. There is that.
0: But it, you know, I've always wondered, and because it's just, you know, those kinds of things fascinate me, and I was always, I guess I was born with a radio in my ear, because I can remember as a little kid, you know, I remember when there were stories on the radio.
1: Oh, of course.
0: In the early 60s.
1: Of course.
0: You know.
1: Well, then, hell, in the 70s, let's face it, CBS Radio Mystery Theater was wonderful with Hyman Brown.
0: Oh, yeah.
1: We all loved it.
0: Oh, yeah.
1: Yeah.
0: Yeah. But anyway, that's my story. I didn't get to Alaska, but, you know.
1: Well, there's another call. We'll talk about Alaska next time.
0: Next time. Okay.
1: Okay.
0: Hey, right. Thanks for your time.
1: Absolutely. I'm glad you called. Thanks.
0: All right.
1: So... Yeah, 888-876-5593-8888, Raleigh. And yeah, there were a lot of closed circuit channels, too. That was a weird thing in a lot of areas. Miami Beach used to have one of those. Anyway, I digress. If it's on your mind, it'll be on mine right here on WGN Radio.

0: WGN Radio, I'm Roddy James. Early Dolly Parton, before she was with Porter Wagoner, when she was on Monument, and Fred Foster put a lot into her. Ray Stevens arranged and produced that. Ben Peters wrote it, and that's pretty much writing royalty when it comes to Nashville. I think six of Charlie Pride's number one songs were written by Ben Peters. I think he recorded like close to 70 of his songs. But so many, Turn the World Around was probably my favorite, and Eddie Arnold and everybody else. And yeah, that's a no-no. Oh, God, Lynn Anderson. But that was number one in 1969. Kiss an Angel Good Morning, that's one that Charlie Pride said I mentioned. And Before the Next Teardrop Falls, and Daytime Friends, A Nighttime Lover, all that, yeah. And a lot more as far as that goes. So I forget who requested Control Yourself, but it was a B-side of a 1966 single when they were trying to market Dolly as a pop act. And as I was saying, Ray Stevens produced several of the songs she did there, and that was one of them. All right, so 888-876-5593-8888, Raleigh. And what do we have here? I believe we go back to Ottawa. Yes, yes, by Chattanooga. And Brett, welcome back to WGN Radio. What's happening tonight?
1: Oh, it's so wonderful to be back, Raleigh. Your program is, as far as I'm concerned, the best thing on AM radio.
0: Very nice.
1: Right now. It's been a blessing to me in many ways. It's like eased some anxiety I've felt lately, and it's just like the best thing. I've been DXing a long time. I'm 52 years old as of August. And man, when I was probably 6 or 7 years old, my dad had a Holocrafters, S-38D with the slide rule dial.
0: Did he build it himself?
1: He didn't build it.
0: Okay.
1: No, it wasn't a kit. The Holocrafters S-38 series, they had a C and a D. The D had kind of like the rainbow-shaped tuner, but the C, actually, and I believe the D had the slide rule. That's the one he had, and I ran that thing until it blew the tubes out. And so he traded a 20-gauge for SX-110 Holocrafters, okay, which I still have to this day.
0: And oh, really? That's nice.
1: Last year, I put in a new filter cap in it.
0: In fact,
1: it has like one of those three-part filter caps, and I soldered in a new one myself, high-quality FNT capacitors. But yeah, I've had my ham license since 2004.
0: Good.
1: Which I got my technician then, and I really quickly upgraded to general class. And back then you had to take the CW test, which I loved. I was looking actually forward to it.
0: Yeah.
1: And so on high frequency, on shortwave, on transmitting, I've basically been 99% CW, and I still work the code with folks. But
0: I learned all the code and started to do that, and then I actually got a paying job, and I thought, well, the hell with this. But I should have continued, because it was a lot of fun. But I remember all of it.
1: Yep.
0: But
1: yep.
0: Yeah.
1: So yeah, and I for a while collected telegraph keys.
0: And I
1: slimmed that down to I have about 10 or 12 keys now. I used to have over 20 Vibraplex and all that kind of,
0: neat,
1: pretty valuable keys, things like that. But, you know, I have a few Italian and various, I have one more Vibraplex bug still, like a 1948 railroad era key that I restored. But something I wanted to mention, you were talking to a fellow about DXing and about his antenna, or about RFI interference. And one thing you can do, and I'm sure you're familiar with this, but if you use a loop antenna, especially a relatively small one, and you can make one yourself, but it has directionality, so you can null out noise in certain directions. And, you know, and if you have intermodulation from two stations, or if you have, you know, if you get on a frequency where you hear two simultaneous stations and there's one you particularly want to listen to, then, you know, you can point the loop in the correct direction, and you'll null out the interference from the one you
0: That is a good suggestion. I'll tell you, the weirdest interference I knew of, in fact, when we were living in northern Idaho, I said to John, you got to hear this, is HARP. the Aural Array from Alaska. That sounded eerie, but there was almost something about it where I was transfixed when it would really gear up.
1: Yeah, there's all kinds of, especially when you get on some of the higher frequency bands and some of the shortwave bands. There's really interesting stuff too, things from outer space and just all sorts of noises and, you know, those number stations that you used to hear all the time.
0: Right, absolutely. Yeah.
1: And I remember, I think recently CHU Canada.
0: Okay.
1: You know, which was calibration for like time.
0: Yep.
1: The atomic clock
0: that's,
1: base.
0: Yeah, it's gone now.
1: Shut down.
0: Yeah, they did shut down.
1: Yeah,
0: yeah, it was, because that was around forever. NRC, yeah. The National Research Council, had operated that 3330 and 7850 and 14670.
1: Correct.
0: Yeah, remember that well. And it was sad, because from 1923 until June of this year, and thank you, government budget cuts. And so I think I heard the final transmission online, because there's a, on YouTube, they have that.
1: Yeah. I saw the announcement that day.
0: Yeah.
1: I was a little bit bummed out about that.
0: Oh, well, of course.
1: WWV is still up, isn't it?
0: Yes, they did have an antenna down for a while, but I think they're back up to everything working now. But yeah, it's a wonder. You wonder when that'll go to.
1: Yeah, I haven't checked them in a while, but yeah, recently I've been doing a log on AM broadcast band, just medium wave log, and tonight I was actually, when my wife and I were, you know, getting ready for bed, I just got up for a minute to call you, because I really wanted to talk about this antenna issue, and DXing got me excited, because it always does.
0: Oh, sure.
1: And, you know, I heard you talking about the Sea Crane internet radio, and I'm sure I'll get one when I have to. But I'm going to milk the AM broadcast band on RF for as long as I can.
0: Well, and I don't blame you. And if DXing is a hobby, Wi-Fi radio will never be comparable to that. It just won't. But if you're, you know, for people whose goal is just to hear certain stations, even in their own markets, it's really unbeatable for that. But it's not ever. It's
1: absolutely
0: never gonna be a DXing hobby. Of course not. And there's nothing more thrilling, you know. And for years, when I was a kid doing this, I always used to think that there were some conspiracy that would fade out just when they were giving the call letters in the city. And sometimes you'd have to listen to like 2 hours before you knew what you were hearing.
1: Yeah.
0: And it was actually
1: a lot
0: of fun.
1: I was doing that tonight.
0: Yeah, right.
1: I was dealing with that, like the QSB, you know, the momentary kind of going up and down, like it's getting pulled in the undertow, then it comes back up, and then it goes back down, and it's like, you know, that up and down of the amplitude.
0: Sure, absolutely. So, and in the 70s and 80s, when I had to fly all the time, and I don't fly commercially now, I gave it up, but when I had to do it all the time, I would DX on planes and nonstop.
1: Oh, wow.
0: Yeah, I didn't care what they said.
1: Totally awesome.
0: Yeah, it was. And especially FM was really resplendent, but AM as well. But, you know, I remember so vividly, my big complaint was, you know, well, why don't they tell me where they are? And then, you know, all the commercials and stuff. And then I realized, oh, wait a minute, people on the ground know it when they're in Des Moines. They don't have to be told, you know, but they would bounce around, and it would be weird. Like, you know, Hayes, Kansas was on 2/3 of America. I think it was KJLS or something, but just, you know, I mean, literally 2/3 of the country. If they had that signal on the ground, that really would have been something. But yeah, I loved it. That's what I would do. I would just DX nonstop. And, you know, I mean, they had all their rules, which I ignored, because I figured, you know, no one's going to actually, maybe if the thing suddenly veered left or something, I might have thought about it. But I figured, you know, I couldn't bring the plane down with my DXing. At least I believed that. And yeah, no one ever stopped me. Did it for, you know, a few years.
1: Yeah, but I mean, in terms of, you were just receiving, though. You weren't transmitting.
0: Well, of course. Of course I was just receiving.
1: Right.
0: Yes.
1: Well,
0: no.
1: Yeah, that's another story.
0: Right, right. No. I wasn't trying to transmit. No. But even so, they used to have all these ridiculous rules about, you know, turn off your appliances.
1: Sure,
0: yes, screw that. I'm not turning off my appliance.
1: Because, how do they know that, right. That your receiver is compliant with, you know, right. RF emissions, FCC regs and all that?
0: Right.
1: If they can't know for sure, even though most of them are.
0: Well, I figured if something was going to down the plane, it wouldn't be my transistor. So I just didn't worry about it very much. But it was a lot of fun because, man, those signals would bounce. And things that were kind of lackluster on the ground were, you know, great at 40,000 feet. Not that they ever had ratings at 40,000 feet, but in case they did, you know. So, yeah, it was fun.
1: Yeah, yeah, because, I mean, I've been logging. My dad, when he got me into shortwave when I was, like, I mean, somewhere between 5 to 7 years old,
0: uh-huh.
1: back in, like, the late 70s, you know, he taught me to log. He's like, yeah, keep a log.
0: Because, yes.
1: You know, you'll be surprised how much you'll value that. And course, it went all the way into my ham radio years, and you know, I wish I would have gotten my license sooner, but I just didn't get around to it. But I've always been into receiving, you know, and keeping track of that, and it's so much fun. But I think I probably will invest in one of those internet radios whenever interference gets to the point, or whenever, you know, enough AM stations. I think you mentioned last night on the show that some monumental station that you and the caller were really fond of, it shut down.
0: Oh, well, yeah.
1: So, you know, when that...
0: Yeah, that 840. That's the breakup of the clears. You know, in the 80s, they changed how much protection the clear channel frequency had to have, and they lessened that. And so suddenly you got stations on 720 and 840 in Las Vegas, or on 890 in St. George, Utah, you know, which were previously prohibited. And when they first signed on, it was so exciting what was going to be there. And, of course, you know, most of them have just faltered. I think the one that's on WNBC's frequency, that's 660. That's in Window Rock, Arizona. So if you want to hear the Navajos chant, you can still do that. But, you know, for the most part, yeah, right. It's a little eerie to hear that. But, yeah, it's all there. But, of course, when the border blasters were really border blasters, that was what was fun, like Radio Bonair and the Lesser Antilles, or, you know, XER and then XERF in Del Rio with their 250,000 watts and, you know, all that.
1: Oh, so,
0: yeah, it was great. Just great.
1: And yeah, I mean, I enjoy restoring tube equipment and tube guitar amplifiers. Actually, is something I designed Class A, Class AB amplifiers. I play guitar, so that's, you know, that joins in with the whole you know, enthusiasm of tube radios as well. So, but I think eventually, you know, when I have to listen to internet radio, then it'll still be a way to trigger the nostalgia emotionally, you know, because I'll still be listening to the radio broadcast.
0: Yeah, but sound wise, obviously, it's not going to have an EL34 anywhere in there. You know, you're not going to not going to get the warmth. And you know, I used to love tube stuff, and especially like there was a Voice of Music that I had, a little portable stereo. I say portable, it had a handle, so it was luggable, but it had the nicest pear-shaped tones, and it wasn't accurate, of course, but I loved it. And when those tubes went out, man, you replace them, but it just wasn't the same. It just wasn't.
1: Yeah.
0: And that just broke my heart.
1: Okay, so you're saying pear-shaped tubes. Those are like early tubes.
0: Well, no, I mean just the pear-shaped, the warmth of the tubes.
1: Oh, okay, you're talking about the shape of the actual envelope.
0: Right, right. No, the shape of the sound, if you will. Yeah,
1: shape of the sound itself.
0: Yeah, right, exactly. Yeah.
1: But of course, I can always plug in my digital radio into a tube amp. You know, that's something.
0: Yes, you can.
1: I've got synthesizers.
0: Yes,
1: another
0: you can.
1: Hobby I've gotten into is analog synth, and I've been plugging my solid state synthesizers into some of my homebrew.
0: Good.
1: 5881, 6V6, and an EL84 and EL34 amps. So, yeah.
0: Yeah, well, you know, it's so funny, the arguments, like, I'm an EL34 girl, but, you know, some people say, well, a 6CA7 is just as good, or a KT77 is just as good, and, you know, I'm like, no, just no.
1: My ears can tell the difference.
0: Yes.
1: See, the thing is, like, if you can't tell the difference, then I guess you're right, but my ears can.
0: Well,
1: so it matters.
0: Of course, the other thing is, you know, today the music is recorded digitally, so start to finish, it's a whole different ball game. And the thing that's most offensive to me is when CDs came out and whatever possessed them to remix everything. No, leave the original 45 mix. There was a reason for that mix. Don't touch it.
1: Yep.
0: But they, you know,
1: it sounded better.
0: Right. I always said they gave Motown a soulectomy, and I'm pretty sure they did. Someone should have been shot for that series. But yeah, I'll take the 45s over anything. You betcha.
1: Yeah, basically, like a sonic frontal lobotomy.
0: Yeah. Right.
1: It's just, it's not the same.
0: It's not the same.
1: Flattened.
0: All right. Well, fun memories.
1: Absolutely.
0: I'm so glad you called. Yeah. Do it again soon.
1: I certainly will, and all keep it up, because this is a beacon in the night of AM broadcast band.
0: Well, thank you. Well,
1: thank you, Raleigh.
0: Sleep well, and apologies to your wife for keeping you up.
1: She's asleep.
0: Oh, excellent.
1: To the router to talk to you.
0: God love it. Okay, thanks. I don't feel nearly as bad now. Okay, thanks. Okay, bye.
1: No deal.
0: All right.
1: Bye-bye.
0: So, good deal. So, we will have, with John in Covington, Mark in Aurora, hopefully you too, on WGN Radio. WGN Radio, will forgo the bumper because I've got 2 minutes, and I'm going to spend them with John and Mark. So, John in Covington, welcome back to WGN Radio. Are you still there, John? Well, see, this is more time for Mark. Sorry about that. John went to sleep. He'll call us tomorrow night, I hope. So, John, Mark, welcome back to WGN Radio.
2: Well, I think you're going to have to take me after the news also.
0: I forgot about that. I've got another hour, don't I? See, I thought I was going away.
2: Yes, you have another hour.
0: I have a few
2: unusual DXs that probably only the obvious will be interested in, but I was thrilled when they happened to me. I have a bit of bad news from the Sea Crane Company. I was talking with their engineer recently, and their technician has retired for one thing, but for another thing, because of a certain politician's tariffs, Sea Crane has decided that it's too expensive to get parts. So if you need a radio repaired, you will probably just be told to buy a new one.
0: Yeah. You know, but interestingly enough, I think that in this disposable culture where we are right now, most people do that anyway.
2: Yeah. Yeah, yeah, but Crane would, it used to be that Crane would
0: fix stuff. Yeah, I know.
2: Replace your circuit board for you.
0: Absolutely.
2: As a matter of fact, I talked with Daryl once, who used to work there, and he said, basically, I replaced both of your circuit boards, so you've got your old cabinet, but basically you've got a new radio inside of it.
0: Right.
2: But, I mean, to me, the Sea Crane radios are on a par with the way the Sonys and Panasonics and Grundigs have been.
0: Yeah.
2: Just beautiful radios.
0: They are. They absolutely are. I hope they'll keep manufacturing them, because when you talk about parts being hard to get, everything else involved in this becomes hard to do.
2: Yeah. But I'll stay on the line with you and tell you about some DXs after the news.
0: All right, hang on. Don't go away, and we'll pick it up right there, right here on WGN Radio.

0: WGN Radio. I'm Raleigh James, and that, of course, is James Carr. I was enjoying that so much, I forgot I was on the radio. All right, Don and Beloit wanted to hear that, and that was on Gold Wax, yeah, which was a little Memphis label there, too, and that sort of was a medley of his hit, unfortunately, but 1966. All right, so 888-876-5593. I promise to pay better attention. No, I don't. Mark in Aurora, let's pick it up there. What else? What? Tell me what else is going on.
1: Well, I'll tell you about my two most unusual FMDXs, and they were, the FMDXs are more fun because they're not supposed to happen, strictly speaking,
0: right.
1: Line of sight. But sometimes you get those ducts and you get those temperature inversions, and I had a couple of spectacular ones, especially one of them because it was a low power one. But the first one turned out to be BBC One from St. John, New Brunswick. Mm-hmm. And I was listening on a Fanfare FTA 100 tuner, and I bought that tuner because, well, AM stereo was still available back then, and I was kind of fascinated with the whole concept of AM stereo. I even had an engineer friend who said, well, you can't do AM stereo. The bandwidth is too narrow. But they did it with phase modulation, which is kind of a technical term. But anyway, I'm fooling around with this tuner one fine morning here in Aurora, and I hear this station. And the first inkling I get that I'm listening to something far away is that they're giving temperatures in Celsius instead of Fahrenheit.
0: Mm-hmm.
1: And so I kept listening, and I found out it was CBC One from St. John, New Brunswick.
0: Uh-huh.
1: And that's 1,300 miles away from me, for heaven's sake.
0: Well, but that's how tropo ducting works, as you well. And generally, when that duct is open, you can get other stations in the same vicinity, as I've mentioned many times, driving through downtown D.C. and picking everything up midday from Little Rock. And again, I find it so hilarious that stations I would normally not listen to, say, if I were in Little Rock, suddenly are just fascinating while I'm driving around the Beltway. And, that's the way it works. Works for television as well, and ducting's fun.
1: Yeah.
0: The problem is that the duct will close within a couple hours, so while you get it, you want to stop what you're doing and just pay attention to this because it won't be there long.
1: Yeah. Yeah, this one, I was fortunate, stayed around for at least 2 hours, if not more, but the second one was more spectacular because it was a low power station, as it turns out. Again, I was listening. This time I was using a Grundig Satellite 800, and I was listening to the Diane Rehm show from Rochford, Illinois at 89.5, and suddenly this Christian station completely blocks it out.
0: Right.
1: And if one of the things I love about FM is that you can use capture ratio to rule out stations you don't want.
0: Yeah.
1: AM doesn't have that same capture ratio, and that's basically means that if one signal is only like 1.5 dB louder than another, it'll totally drown the other one out. And so there I am listening, and I suddenly hear this Christian station, and when I hear the station ID, they announce themselves as being from Homestead, Florida.
0: Uh-huh.
1: And I'm like, I looked it up, and that was 1,400 miles away, roughly.
0: Oh, yeah.
1: And I called the station, and I talked with a secretary in the front office. I tracked down their number and so forth, and I told her that I was listening up in Aurora, Illinois, and she said, my God, that's amazing, because, you know, normally our signal barely goes north of the city.
0: Right, exactly. Exactly.
1: And people who aren't into it, I could never get the rest of my family to understand why it was so much fun to pick up faraway stations.
0: Oh, absolutely. It really is.
1: It really is.
0: It absolutely is.
1: Speaking of all this, I'll tell you more about my class reunion another night, but I went back to the Buffalo area of New York State, and this is the first traveling I've done since I became totally blind. And I stayed with a I stayed with an old friend from church and school, and his wife, and well, I asked him to do some minor repairs on the inside of my CC3 radio, and he told me that the antenna screw was missing, and I thought, I know I had that screwed in tight. What's the problem here? And I finally figured out, to make a long story short, that it had to do with the Transportation and Security Administration, the TSA. Mm-hmm. Apparently, some security guy in Chicago took upon himself to decide whether my radio had a bomb in it. So he took it apart.
0: Oh, God. Oh, God.
1: Yeah. And I ended up missing two screws, and I'm also dealing with another problem that I think I've diagnosed. The AM/FM keeps going in and out, and I think it's because one of the modular plugs has been loosened from the circuit board.
0: Okay.
1: In the process of fishing around in there, they probably undid the cables to make sure I wasn't hiding contraband or a bomb, but just letting the listeners know, if you can avoid taking a big portable radio with you when you fly, they're going to take it apart. Now, they didn't take it apart in the Buffalo airport, but they did in the Chicago airport. And so I ended up missing two screws, not just one. And Sea Crane graciously has replaced them. And they also sent me an audio version of one of their instruction manuals on flash drive. But just, be warned, when you go flying, if you bring any electronic device with you that they think might have a bomb in it or might have contraband in it, they're going to take it apart.
0: Oh, well, no, I'm sure that's true. And as I mentioned many times, the last time I flew commercially was not this century. So I will never do it again. But back when, never, ever, ever. But back when I did it all the time, no one ever bothered me.
1: Yeah, but during the summer, when the temperature inversions and the atmospheric ducts are happening, I've gotten stations from Texas while I was here in Chicago, and like I say, for me, the FMDX thing seems more fun because theoretically you're not supposed to be able to do it.
0: Well, there's another thing too, and that's even though the ducts are only around for a short period of time, couple hours usually at most, it's fairly consistent. The problem I always had with AMDXing, like I said before, is it would always fade out while they were giving the call letters or the city. You know, you'd listen for 4 hours and you're like, please tell me who you are, and all this. But ducts don't do that. It's solid.
1: I got my first Grundig in 1972, and I used to get up early in the morning. I was in Clarence, New York, which is near Buffalo. I used to get up early in the morning to listen to KFI Los Angeles.
0: Sure.
1: Now, that was back when the 640 frequency didn't have a lot of
0: when it was wide open. And that was true with all the clears at the time. When they were wide open, you could get them from great distances, especially in that sweet time of just before sunup and just before, after sundown. Those are the marvelous hours. You know, you can be sitting in Macon, Georgia, be listening to WNOE in New Orleans. Now, I know.
1: Now, I can still get WHAS on 840. Uh-huh. What's the other station that's taken over 840?
0: Well, no, not taken over. They just signed off. They're gone. When the clear.
1: Which one was that?
0: It was Las Vegas.
1: Oh, okay.
0: Yeah, remember in
1: I never got that one.
0: Well, you wouldn't have, but it was in the mid '80s when they were breaking up the clears, and so obviously they were directional patterns. But the 660 went to Window Rock, and the 840 went to Las Vegas, and the 890 went to St. George, Utah. You know, stuff like that.
1: Yeah. For the good old days when you could listen to a clear channel station.
0: Yes,
1: in fact, when you're up in Buffalo, there's a Canadian station that will intermodulate with WGN 720.
0: Uh-huh.
1: And, but But you're also close enough to get a good ground wave on Zoomer Radio 740.
0: Right, right. Yeah, Zoomer Radio
1: is a lot of fun.
0: Yeah, pretty ubiquitous. You can hear that all over the place.
1: And the way AM high frequencies behave during the day can be amazing. I was in New Jersey one year for somebody's, it was either a wedding or a wedding rehearsal, but anyway, I was in New Jersey, and lo and behold, during the day, WKBW came in.
0: Yeah, no, absolutely, that would happen.
1: It was clearly bounced off the ionosphere, because the ground wave only reaches out to about Syracuse, New York.
0: Understood.
1: But it got a daytime bounce, and it was there in New Jersey on my Sony AM stereo radio.
0: That would happen a lot in Pennsylvania as well. Now, of course, at night on the ionosphere layer, it was very common. In fact, they even a couple times had record hops in Pennsylvania on KB. But occasionally in the day, you'd have the same thing happening, of course. But you keep mentioning AM stereo, and that's kind of a heartbreak, because they didn't standardize a system.
1: It was.
0: You know, that was why
1: it had to take a walk, because
0: right.
1: the FCC let them fight it out.
0: Right, so it would be a marketplace.
1: With FM, they'd always said, you will use this format. With AM, they said, yeah, you guys fight it out.
0: Well, right. It's like, my God, if they did that with television, we never would have gotten color.
1: Oh.
0: Not that I thought Never Twice Same Color was a great system, but at least it was standardized.
1: Yeah.
0: So.
1: And the engineer in me figured out a way to do something about the platform motion that you would get.
0: Yeah.
1: It would be the same principle that they used on color TV to stabilize the colors a little better. It was called a color burst.
0: Hello? Well, there we got a real burst. We just lost Mark. All right, well, I hope you're all right, Mark. It didn't sound good from here. Oh, John from Covington called back. We'll get there. Mike in Elmwood Park as well. There's plenty of room for you, too. And, got to get another couple requests in here, I promise, coming up on WGN Radio.

0: WGN Radio. I'm Raleigh James. There it is, The Drifters, 1964. Barry Mann, Cynthia Will wrote it, and Teacho Wilser arranged it. But Burt Burns produced it. A fine song it was in 1964. Saturday Night at the Movies, and that was a request from Mike in Elmwood Park, all right, who I think is going to be talking to us again. Now, before we get to John and Covington, who called back, don't go away, John, but Joe in Phoenix has called several times and never has gotten on, wanting to talk about bullion coins. He's in Phoenix. So, Joe, welcome to WGN Radio.
1: Hey, Raleigh. Good evening.
0: Yeah, thanks for calling.
1: Thank you. Okay, so, on the website I use for spot prices, gold's at basically 4,400 right now, silver at 6,655.
0: Okay.
1: Platinum at 1783, palladium at 1384. Oh, that makes me cry, because when I first started following metals, palladium was at like $300 an ounce.
0: Oh, I know.
1: So they call silver the poor man's gold.
0: Right.
1: But what do you think about platinum? Because that, you know,
0: that would,
1: like,
0: you know what, that was one of the biggest shocks to me, because platinum had always outpaced gold traditionally. And what, it's been about 10 years ago now that it went the other way. And I remember I was talking with the one woman, Melody Cederstrom, who I trust implicitly on precious metals. And I said, man, it's such a bargain. I want to get it now. And she said, don't be so quick. And she said, yeah, I don't know if that's going to come back. And it hasn't. Now, will it? Yeah, maybe. But it's an industrial metal, as you know. And so there's questions there, too. But, man, I didn't think we would ever see it depressed this long. But there it is.
1: And what do you think about silver? More specifically, the 90% junk silver.
0: Right, exactly. Well, you know, silver has been so low priced in general. I mean, it's higher now, a lot higher now than it was, but that you could stand to make a lot of money, because, you know, when, you know, it could actually double and not be that off the mark. But the problem is that it's volatile. So my feeling about it is, if you're willing to kind of make this your life's avocation and really watch this and all, I think you can do well. But people like me who just don't have the time or interest, you can be slaughtered.
1: Well, there's been like conspiracy theory,
0: yes,
1: like kind of talk that says, buy the junk silver because you can barter with it or use it for
0: trade. Right, and that's also, you know, the argument against, make sure if you're buying gold, don't have all $20 St. Gaudens or something. You know, you want something it's more negotiable, of course. But, you know, and I think there, well, hang on a minute. John says I got to do the news. Stay where you are, because I got a lot to say, and I'm glad you called.
1: Okay.
0: So hang on, and we'll pick it up there on WGN Radio.

0: WGN Radio. I'm Riley James. Garnet Mims and the Enchanters. A lot of people think of them as a Philadelphia group, and they certainly were from Philadelphia, but they had relocated to New York before that. And Cry Baby was really the work of two people, Burt Burns, who co-wrote it, and Jerry Ragavoy, who produced it. And definitely the biggest hit that Garnet Mims or the Enchanters ever had, though. A year later, when Garnet Mims and the Enchanters did A Quiet Place, I thought arguably that was a contender, but no, he remained a one-hit wonder. And that was Robert in Chicago who wanted to hear that, and hopefully he did. All right, so 888-876-5593. We get back to Joe in Phoenix. All right, when we talk about precious metals, people buy them for different reasons, and you got into the idea of if all goes to hell, everything hits the fan, what then? And you're absolutely right to be thinking that low denomination is going to be the way to go. There's two things involved. One is low denomination. The other is that everybody knows what it is and agrees to what it is. And when you're talking about junk silver, which is 90% prior to 1965, everybody knows what that is. So as far as if you're suddenly going to have to be on the barter system, that's not a bad place to be. That would also be true with smaller gold coins. But, you know, some people buy it because they think that it's going to go way up. You know, you have a lot of people, oh, I'm going to be rich, the gold market, here we go. And that's another reason to buy. The problem with that is that more gold is sold every day on paper than exists in real stock anywhere in the world.
1: I found that to be really strange.
0: Well, it really controls price more than anything. So you've got a lot of different externals that cause the price to be one that, you know, logistically speaking, when you look at the level of debt the world is carrying, gold should be worth $10,000 an ounce, you know, but it's not.
1: Well, let me ask you something.
0: Yeah.
1: If they've got paper on, like, twice the amount of gold
0: right.
1: that exists, then how come when you call your friendly neighborhood gold dealer and you order a coin, they always have it?
0: Well, because you can get the coins as far as that goes. And when you call your friendly neighborhood dealer, that's another thing. Make sure you know exactly who you're dealing with, because some of the commissions are just so unconscionable that it just shouldn't be happening. So you've got to get somebody you actually trust. But sure, you can get it in small denominations. Now, what would happen if you called your neighborhood gold dealer and you were looking for $100 million worth of it? It might not be as easy.
1: Yeah.
0: You know, I mean, when we're talking about it, we're buying a couple coins, you know. I'll take a $20 Liberty, thank you, or whatever. So that's a lot different. But the thing that's undeniable about precious metals, and it, you know, whether the world goes to hell or it doesn't, or whether gold jumps to $1 zillion or it doesn't, this is the only thing that you can invest in that will always have intrinsic value. It will never be worthless if you have possession of the metal. Gold on paper isn't worth the paper it's printed on. Likewise,
1: I remember you saying that like 10 or 15 years ago.
0: Oh, absolutely. Gold IRAs, no, because you don't have possession of the metal. I mean, you know, the thing is, if you're getting it because you want it, you know, in just in case, so to speak, you have to have the metal. And so depending on how much money you have, having a mix of investments is a really good idea, and having some things that are always going to have value is a really good idea. But on the other hand, if you're wondering where you're going to get money to have dinner Sunday, then forget about it. You know, don't worry about the fact that, my God, it can all go to hell in a handbasket and we need everything
1: right now. Well, that might be silver.
0: Yeah, well, if you have a little disposable income and you want a bit of silver, it's not bad.
1: No, I'm saying in the future,
0: the silver
1: might be used to go out.
0: Well, right. But then we're going back to that everything melted down. And there are so many variables about that. You know, obviously we have a fiat currency, as you know. And so it's only worth what they say it is worth. So, you know, all bets are off. I'm not great at reading balance sheets, but every time I do, my eyes cross when I see the level of debt that most of these companies are carrying. So, you know, I'm not the best person to ask. But if you can have a little bit of precious metals, go for it.
1: Great. Well, thank you.
0: I'm glad you called. I hope you'll do it again.
1: I will. Thanks.
0: Okay, thanks.
1: Have a great
0: appreciate
1: night.
0: You too. All right. So, yeah, I'm so pleased we finally got to talk. As Joe tried like 3 or 4 times and we ran out of time, and that was just terrible. All right. So we'll get to John in Covington. In fact, we'll do that right now as we speak. All right. Let me do this. John, are you still with us?
2: Yes, I am, really.
0: Right.
2: I don't know what happened the first time. You called my name.
0: Yeah, and you
2: and
0: weren't
2: then
0: there.
2: It went to the sound of a phone off the hook. But that's no big deal. Mm-hmm. You know, no harm done. But in reference to that man that just was on,
0: yeah.
2: From an old coin collector's point of view, my favorite, and this is just for the looks of it, not so much the value,
0: okay.
2: But my absolute favorite silver coin is the Ben Franklin half dollar from, I believe it's 46 to 63.
0: Okay, yeah.
2: It's just a beautiful coin.
0: Yeah.
2: Anyway, when you were in Cincinnati, yeah. What was your capacity? How did you make your living when you were in Cincinnati?
0: Well, at some point I didn't have to work. We'll just say that. But when I did, I did things like I ran Reds games, things like that. You know, worked for Charlie Murdoch. So what in particular are we discussing here?
2: Well, I thought that... perhaps you, maybe I heard it wrong, that you worked for Billboard and it was in capacity.
0: Oh, well, I worked for Billboard as radio editor for 3 years, but even though Billboard was technically headquartered in Cincinnati, it wasn't physically there. It hadn't been for many decades. Interestingly enough, I think it was still printed there when I was first at Billboard, but nobody was there, not even the Littleford family that owned it at the time. It was still...
2: Okay, one more thing. When you were in Cincinnati, and I don't care what you did,
0: yeah.
2: But did you ever perchance have the chance to meet Steve Hoffman?
0: Well, everybody did because, you know, he was a publicity director for the Royals, and then he became a television radio critic for the Inquirer.
2: For the Inquirer.
0: So,
2: oh, my God.
0: The thing about him, he was, you know, like below 5 feet in height. I mean, if you met him, you knew it because he was like 4.5 feet tall.
2: Oh, and yeah. But you know what? That's kind of like one of the reasons I never met him. I would have really have liked to have met him because he didn't gloat the fact that he was. He came out and say dwarfism.
0: Yeah.
2: But anyway, he never used that as a crutch, so to speak. No puns intended or anything. But he just you would. I found out he had that condition. One time when he was on the Jerry Lewis telethon and they showed him, and I was just shocked. I couldn't believe he was just so talented. Oh my God.
0: Yeah, absolutely. He was. And, you know, he started out in the Inquirer, I think, on the police beat. He didn't start out in radio TV. It was, you know, doing crime and stuff like that. And I think he worked for Jim Schottelcotti there. For a while, anyway.
2: So, yeah, that kind of sounds familiar.
0: Yeah.
2: All right, Raleigh, well, I'll let you go, and I appreciate everything you do. Thank you.
0: All right, thanks for calling. So, 888-876-5593. My career was always the same. When I had enough money not to work, I didn't work until I had to work again. So, yeah, there's a lot of periods of time where, yeah, a lot of people, well, what happened during those years? I didn't have to work. Yeah. And I'm still kind of that way. Mike in Elmwood Park, welcome to WGN Radio.
3: Yeah, Raleigh, you know, I heard you guys talking about, you know, tubes and everything for, like, radio stations. A friend of mine had a Zenith stereo that he was moving, and I'm not kidding you. You want to talk about sound. Oh, man.
0: Oh, the old tube units? The tube units?
3: Oh, yeah.
0: You betcha. So, now, yeah. when you say a stereo, was this a console?
3: Oh, yes.
0: Okay, and so it was your basic console that had the radio and the record player, and it looked like a piece of furniture, and it had speakers built in.
3: Oh, yeah.
0: Yeah, okay, all right.
3: Yeah, I mean, It took three guys to take it down the stairs.
0: Oh, yeah, yeah, absolutely. At least they didn't call it portable. You know, that transoceanic, I'll never forget it, especially when it was tubes. They always said it was portable because it had a handle. Well, as far as I'm concerned, it was barely luggable. You know, what are you saying portable? Yeah. This is not portable.
3: Oh, I know.
0: But, yeah, right, exactly. But, yeah, those Zenith consoles were lovely.
3: Oh, and, you know, he gave me extension speakers. They work. Everything works on it.
0: Right.
3: I have another one that was bought in 73 at Solid State. The ATX still works in it.
0: Okay.
3: But,
0: okay. You know, you can see, by the way, you can see those occasionally for sale on eBay. And it's interesting. Don't think I haven't been tempted. But, yeah.
3: You know, and he was going to, he says, you know, like if you don't want him, you're like, no, I'll take it.
0: Right. Oh, of course.
3: Yeah.
0: Absolutely,
3: you know,
0: you'll take
3: and,
0: it.
3: You know, I took it, it's in my, you know, it's in my dining room, I play it now and then. My stereo upstairs, the radio still works. Everything works on it, except the turntable. The turntable bit the dust years ago, but the ATX works. The radio.
0: Yeah, that turntable. I'm trying to think of what they called it. They billed it as something. Oh, the circle of sound. The circle of sound from Zenith. Yeah, right. Exactly.
3: Yeah, that one was. That was from 73. And like I say, that one that I got downstairs. Oh man, when I put a Herb Alpert album on.
0: Yeah.
3: Oh, what a sound.
0: Yeah.
3: But. I like the old stuff.
0: After the Circle of Sound, remember they had the Cobra-matic, the 4-speed turntable console, Cobra-matic. Yeah, had 16.
3: I moved from Chicago to Elmwood Park some years ago. My parents bought an Admiral TV radio and a turntable, and that had the one speaker. And this TV had. Provisions for color TV.
0: Yeah.
3: And I think they bought it they got married in 51. I think they bought it that year, the first year they got married. And, I mean, this thing was heavy. We had to literally slid it down the front stairs, the hallway,

0: You'll call me again soon.
1: Oh, I will.
0: Okay,
1: don't
0: good.
1: Worry.
0: All right. So 888-876-5593. We're going to do this, and then we're going to get to Johnny in Durham, I hope. And that'll be it for tonight. But there's tomorrow night, too, 3 big hours from 10 Central on WGN Radio. WGN Radio. I'm Raleigh James. John just asked me, came in and said, what's Melody Cedarstrom's website? DiscountGoldAndSilverTrading.net. You got to write it all out. 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So there it is. Also in the afternoons in Metairie on 600 AM. Yeah, that's right, New Orleans, WVOG. All right, so we've got Mike, and he is in Durham, North Carolina. Welcome to WGN Radio, Mike.
2: Is that me?
0: It is you.
2: Yeah. Oh, I'm Johnny in Durham.
0: Okay, Johnny. Well, very good. Hi, Johnny. How are you? What's going on in Durham?
2: Well, Durham remains Durham.
0: I remember it. I remember it fondly.
2: Yeah, I could say things, but I won't.
0: Yeah, no, I worked at WDNC in downtown Durham.
2: Yes. Yeah. Yeah. The I could riff on some of these callers, but about the magic of radio, but I'll get to the. It was just a piece of trivia that I came across.
0: Yeah.
2: You remember Ephraim Zimbalist Jr.?
0: Of course.
2: Okay. His daddy was a famous violinist.
0: Right.
2: And his mother was this opera singer named Irma Gluck.
0: Right.
2: And she could hit double high C. That's all I've got. But I have a musical request.
0: Yeah. And I think, by the way, Alma Gluck, she was actually like Reba Fineson or something. She actually changed her name to Alma Gluck. And only reason I knew anything about this was I was apartment hunting years ago, many years ago, the 70s. Uh-huh. And I looked at this one place, and I looked at all the tenants there, and one of them was Ephraim Zimbalist Jr. Oh, great.
2: Really?
0: Yeah.
2: Wow.
0: Absolutely.
2: Wow.
0: So I didn't move there. Anyway, so what? Tell me what else.
2: Musical requests as we go out, but it's probably too late.
0: Well, there's always tomorrow night. What is it?
2: It is. It's Bob Dylan doing a cover song of an old song. And it's called 90 Miles an Hour Down a Dead End Street.
0: Okay.
2: And that's the request musical.
0: All right. I will do that. I will write that down and actually keep this and get it on tomorrow night.
2: Okay.
0: All right. Yeah. Glad you called, Johnny. Love. Thank you.
2: Okay. Thank you.
0: All right. Okay. Bye. Yeah, I had fun in Durham, and did middays there. And it's Duke had this big diet at the time, and it brought people from all over the country to have this diet. And I guess it worked. I don't know. We had the receptionist of the radio station actually had her jaws wired shut so she wouldn't eat. So maybe it didn't work so well. But whatever it was this thing. And so I opened my show every day with Baby Elephant Walk because they used to kind of, I won't say trot, but jog around the square downtown Durham. So I always thought Baby Elephant Walk was just so appropriate. And, you know, no one ever called me on it. They never ever figured out why I did that. But it was fun. We had a lot of fun there. All right. So 888-876-5593, the waning moments. We've got 2 minutes. And let me see if there's something else I needed to tell you. Yeah, it was like I was saying earlier, Hank Thompson turned 101 or would have turned 101 today, sadly. Died about 19 years ago right now. But I will, maybe I'll play something tomorrow night because I enjoy that. In 1957, Time magazine was reporting on 4 young singers being groomed for stardom. Who were they? Well, 2 of them you've never heard of, Milton Allen and Janis Martin. I'll have to look them up. But the other 2, Johnny Mathis and Connie Francis. Yeah. It was also on this date in 1959 that Art LeBeau created the first rock and roll compilation album. Arguably, I've had this discussion with a lot of people, but what is not arguable is he did come up with the term oldies but goodies. And yes, on his own record label, Original Sound, the first one of the series was Oldies But Goodies in Hi-Fi. Yeah, and it was good. But right around then, first time anybody was coming up with those compilations, Morris Levy was early in that game as well. And most of the labels within a couple

0: years were doing it. Liberty had a nice series, and on vinyl, it never, you know, saw the light of day anywhere else. Mercury had a nice series too, but the Oldies but Goodies compilations were just truly wonderful, and it was on this date in 59. All right, well, that's historic. So on that note, we thank Adam, by the way, for keeping us on the air. Couldn't do it without him. And John for screening your calls. And couldn't do it without him either. That's for darn sure. Me, I just kind of sit here and try to remember I'm on the radio. And I get to talk to you for 3 hours, like I will again tomorrow night if you call. So until then, that's a wrap. I'm Raleigh James. It's WGN Radio.
1: 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I'm Grant Marshall, 2020 News. Real news, real stories, real fun. Lawn and Disorder. In Alaska, a cabin owner comes home after a year away to find his remote retreat raided, ransacked, and relieved of property. But this bizarre backwoods burglar apparently wasn't finished, because somebody also meticulously mowed the man's lawn. Alaska state troopers tracked down a suspect and slapped on the cuffs, breaking, entering, and landscaping. At least somebody finally found a crook willing to finish the yard work. Fly like a weasel. This is your captain shrieking. Normally, it's the passengers flight attendants have to contend with. This time, it's the pilot. The skipper get a gripper on a United flight grabbed the PA mic instead of the intercom and supposedly started cursing out the cabin staff from the cockpit, clueless that 250 passengers heard the whole 7-minute rant. Scum Fly With Me reportedly did not address his Bile High Club moment with the passengers as they landed. Bed burglary and beyond. In Bangor, Maine, a weary worker wanders home only to find a freeloading female 40 winking in his freaking bed. Cops cuffed the snoozing squatter, then connected her to another building burglary where she allegedly swiped some stuff and deposited a doo-doo door prize. Burglary, theft, and mischief charges followed. Next time, lady, try leaving a mint on the pillow. And that's what's happening. I'm Grant Marshall, 2020 News.
0: This is a replay of the Wednesday night, September 2nd, WGN show. We started right at 10. If you don't hear yourself on it, it's because you didn't call, and I hope you'll rectify that soon. 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

0: WGN Radio. I'm Raleigh James. 3 hours to spend together. If it's on your mind, well, it'll be on mine too, particularly if it has absolutely no significance whatsoever. Although, to Tiger Woods, this one will have significance, but there's been a lot of talk because, of course, a last-minute plea deal. Originally, he was saying not guilty to a situation where I guess he finally saw the light and realized there was no way he was getting away with that. He's doing a plea deal on DUI after that accident earlier. And here's the deal, though. A lot of people are focusing on he loses his driver's license for 5 years. Well, it's a little more than that, actually. In fact, the judge is absolutely not ambiguous when he says, if you drive for any reason at all, you will be going back to jail. Now, what comes in here? Goodbye PGA Tour. In California, golf carts are not considered motor vehicles. In Florida, they are, as far as that goes. But either way, the judge's admonition was pretty clear on the face of it. So what do we have with the PGA as far as that goes? The rules are, well, they're pretty black and white, but they are subject to exceptions. And maybe they'll make one for him. I don't know. But if you're looking at this year's Tour Champion Player Handbook, Golf Cart Rules and Guidelines, page 84, it says, during official rounds, the player must drive the cart to his tee shot on par and par fives, and then either the player or the caddy may drive the cart thereafter. On par threes, either the caddy or the player can drive. But there, in other words, so there's some of the course where it's mandated that the player do the driving. And of course, the judge is mandating that he do no such thing. So there are a number of other rules to consider in this, obviously, and guidelines can be altered, and whether they will or not, I don't know. The rules also encourage players to walk whenever possible, but given Tiger's difficulty walking due to numerous injuries, that's not really a choice. Now, if he ever opts to compete in the senior majors, he'll be forced to walk as carts are not allowed, unless a player has a severe and documented physical condition requiring them to be driven. So he could perhaps apply for an exception there, but not necessarily get one, and they must receive approval before they're allowed to use carts of any kind. So that's the deal, actually. What's happened here today is that the judge effectively put his golf career on hold for 5 years. Yeah, because you look at what he says, and you look at the PGA rules, and you look at the definition of a golf cart, and it's not going to be easy. All right, so enough of that. But yeah, when I first heard that, I said, wait a minute, and I looked it up and said, yeah, this doesn't look good. 888-876-5593, 8888-Raleigh. And I think he fell asleep toward the end of the show last night, or thought better of the whole deal and went to sleep. Victor in Silver Springs is back on WGN Radio.
1: Thank you for having me back.
0: Always.
1: Well, I had a lot of trouble on the AM band tonight. Somebody had a halogen light on and caused a lot of interference.
0: Where were they? Do you know? How close to
1: you? I have a sneaky suspicion it may be the neighbor across the street.
0: Oh, man.
1: So, anyhow, I remember back in the day, this was around little after I got my Sea Crane radios in 2009, okay. I became friends with the interference investigator at the power company, Pepco.
0: Oh, okay.
1: So I would call him and say, hey, I'm hearing this. And I would hold the phone over the radio speaker. He called me back in about an hour later, and he says, okay, I think I know where it is. Just let me know if it disappears. I'm over on Wayne Avenue, about six blocks from you.
0: Okay.
1: So he's got the cherry picker, and he says, looks like a couple of wires have crossed. So he uncrosses them, and I said, it's gone. The interference is gone.
0: Lucky
1: he says,
0: you.
1: Thank you very much. Let me know if there's any other things going on.
0: Lucky you. One of the big problems today, as you know, are these horrible smart meters. They can be done in a way that would be interference-free, but very few of the companies do it. And so, consequently, if you're at the wrong end of the street, it can play hell on radio reception.
1: Yes. I refused to get one, and I told the power company, you put one in, you better have the fire department on standby. because those things can catch fire.
0: Oh, God. Oh, man. Let's hope it doesn't. They'll be looking at you really hard. You know, the only place I know where they did it right was Chattanooga. When the EPB, the power board there, put in smart meters, they did absolutely no Wi-Fi. They wired fiber to every premise in Chattanooga. And since they did that, they thought, well, you know, we could offer them broadband too. And that's how they became the Gig City. A symmetrical gig was really nice for everybody. But it is an amazing installation, and I know nowhere else that they've done it that well.
1: So there was another time I called Mike and I said, I'm hearing this on the AM band, and it was like a type of noise. And he called me back about 2 hours later, and he says, thanks for the call. Transformer, that's what
0: I
1: was saying.
0: Yeah,
1: the transformer was getting ready to blow. You just saved your neighborhood a power outage.
0: Oh, well, good. That's always nice. Now, you talk about the power companies. The absolute worst was when they were trying BPL, broadband over power line. Oh, man, yeah. Was this interference. It was unbelievable. I don't think anybody's doing it now, though. I don't know.
1: I don't know, but tonight somebody had the halogen light on. They turned it off just in time so I could hear your show.
0: Oh, man. Yeah, I know. And you would think, well, if it's across the street or whatever, this wouldn't be a problem. Huh. Yeah, well, I'm glad.
1: I did, my friend from the power company, he went across the street and told my neighbor, you know, that his light was causing interference, so he got rid of it.
0: Oh, good.
1: And then the next day, my neighbor came over and said, did you sick the DX police on me?
0: And no, the answer was no. You just wanted your problem corrected. You didn't care who was at fault.
1: That's what I told him, yeah.
0: Yeah, absolutely.
1: And he gave that lamp to somebody else.
0: Good.
1: But tonight, I don't know, somebody's got one of these halogen lights or whatever, and it was a buzz all over the AM, man. Fortunately, WGA was coming in strong enough to overcome the interference.
0: Good. Well, I'm glad to hear it. And hopefully they've gone to sleep for the night and won't be turning on the lights again anytime soon.
1: Yes. Well, anyway, I think Nick may be coming up, I hope.
0: Okay.
1: So I'll get off here and let somebody else get off.
0: Thanks for calling. Appreciate it.
1: Thank you.
0: All right. So there you have it. Yeah, man, if you're a DXer, the amount of interference that is on the AM band now is just almost unconscionable. But drives you crazy when you hit one of those evenings where somebody's doing something that you wish they weren't. All right. So, yeah, dimmer switches are not your friend either. 888-876-5593-8888. Raleigh, well, we do have Nick, but not Nick in Baltimore. Nick in Chicago. Welcome back to WGN Radio.
2: Yeah, there's another station where there's a Nick from Percival, Virginia. I think I'm going to move there so there'll be two from Percival, Virginia. I don't know. It sounds funny, doesn't it? I don't know. I won't do that because I don't have the money. Yeah, I was going to mention that in the USA Today from August 31. I'll just give you like a couple sentences. I read a good, big article about Dolly Parton with the Hannah Montana and Billy Ray Cyrus. But she was with some of the people involved with the production crew, and they asked her, Dolly says, was there anything at all that you need? And she said, darling, all I need is a toilet and a closet. That's kind of cute.
0: Yeah.
2: That's country.
0: Yeah.
2: And another thing here on a serious side, also from USA Today, also August 31, about a Louisiana 8-year-old killed by an amoeba. It's a brain-eating, what they call brain-eating infection.
0: Yeah.
2: And what it is, to make it short, when people go in, first of all, many warm areas like in the South and in parts of Africa, Central America.
0: Or North Carolina, where that happened.
2: Yeah, well, yeah, anywhere where it's warm.
0: Yeah.
2: Long enough for all kinds of things to start breeding and growing and multiplying, and they're always around, But It goes in through the nose when you go into right. this water, and then it goes to your brain. Now, they say here if it goes in, it can't. It says it can't infect people if swallowed and right. doesn't spread from person to person. Now, the reason it can't infect you when you swallow it, not that you should take a chance, doesn't say here, but I know that there are stomach acids that kill bad bacteria.
0: It's not only that. It's about the blood-brain barrier as far as that goes. But, yeah, this is unfortunately known, and there are times when you hear a lot more about it, but it's basically an amoeba, but I think they call it meningoencephalitis. Is what it is.
2: Yeah, and, got that word there. I don't want to use a big word because it's late and I don't want people to be awakened.
0: It travels up the up the nose, obviously. And this is not new. And most of the time it starts with severe headaches, though not always. But you're, the North Carolina thing was just very recently, and the Louisiana thing was reported in Austin just earlier. So, it exists, and when conditions are ripe, it can happen.
2: Yeah, yeah. They got another term for it besides what you mentioned. I'm looking at that term, N-A-E-G-L-E-R-A, Naegleria fowleri.
0: Well, that's the amoeba itself.
2: I see.
0: Yeah, Naegleria fowleri. Yeah.
2: And the other thing is the condition. Okay.
0: Yeah, yeah. So you kind of look at the habitat of where does this where does this thrive, and it's any warm aquatic environment.
2: Right.
0: And so the problem is that when you get it, the mortality rate's over 97%. So you're not going to survive that. So you wind up with PAM, and that's when I said meningoencephalitis. Yeah. They call it PAM, primary amoebic meningoencephalitis. But it's usually fresh water. In fact, I think it might always be fresh water. So a lake, a pond, mud puddles, the reality is it's not living in the water, it's living in the soil. The sediment and the silt at the bottom of the lakes or what have you. It usually doesn't happen in man-made systems. So people are saying, I'm not going in the swimming pool. Very unlikely. Very unlikely that it's going to be in your water supply or anything like that. But it will not live in salt water, from what I understand. So that also would be the case. It will not live in highly chlorinated swimming pools. So, the problem is that it's an e-ticket to the brain if you get it through the nose. It just goes right up the olfactory nerve, and that's goodbye. But like you say, you can't get it from drinking the water, for one thing.
2: Not drinking, but like if you're in a lake
0: you swallow a bunch of water. It's not going to happen. So if you're in lakes or things like that, nose clips, they're your friends. As far as that goes, and also avoid submerging your head, obviously. But
2: that's good too, because it also gets into your ears.
0: Well, sure.
2: The water.
0: I don't think that people should stop swimming by any means, but just be aware.
2: People just have to be educated that they're in a big city area, also where you have Lake Michigan and all that. It seems all kind of peaceful and nice, but like sometimes we have an overflow and big storms and several successive big storms of the sewer water being released into the lake because there's no place else to put it. Right now, our deep tunnel project reservoirs are pretty full. So, hey, listen, I'm going to ask you for a song. You don't have to, do this particular song, but you know that movie Grease when the guy at the top starts walking down dressed up in white? Beauty school dropout. I love that song. So if you dig it up, whatever you get around, I'll be listening to your show over the next few days.
0: All right, thanks. Okay, appreciate it.
2: Yeah. All right. Thank you, Bob.
0: All right. So, talking about interference for interest, which we were doing moments ago. And the bottom line is if you are listening, especially to AM, and you're finding interference, consider using a Wi-Fi radio. Virtually every station streams, and so many, you're talking about literally tens of thousands. So if you're having an interference problem at home, best thing to do is get yourself the CC Wi-Fi 3. Now, why do I pick that one? Well, like everything Bob Crane has developed, it has terrific reception. Now, this isn't terrestrial reception like AM or FM. This is reception to your wireless access point, your wireless router. And you know what that's like. Some things don't connect well, or the connection drops or get a lot of buffering. Yeah, and then makes it less than enjoyable if you're trying to listen to audio. Well, with the CC Wi-Fi 3, it's going to connect to the most lackluster wireless access point or wireless router, so that no longer becomes a problem. The other thing is it's intuitive. It's very easy to use. 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

0: 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I'm Raleigh James. And yes, Frankie Avalon, obviously for Grease, and Jim Jacobs wrote it, co-wrote it, and of course, like the rest of Grease. And it came out as a single also on Delight in 1978. The flip side was Midnight Lady, which actually was produced and written by Billy Terrell, who we've had on the show before. All right, so there you have Beauty School Dropout. Why not? 888-876-5593-8888. 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
1: Evening, Raleigh. Second time caller this week.
0: All righty, then.
1: I'm teasing Bob. If you're listening, I'm teasing you.
0: Yeah, of course.
1: I'd like to request, I'm still... Morning, Dolly. I'd like to request a song that I didn't never know she did this. You've heard of the band Collective Soul?
0: Mm-hmm.
1: I guess a few years back, and I think it's called Shine, but Dolly Parton did this.
0: Okay.
1: Had sung it before. We did it.
0: Okay. And that's what you want to hear?
1: Yeah. Okay. By Dolly, obviously.
0: Well, right.
1: Her version.
0: Got it.
1: And then...
0: Yeah, I've got it.
1: I actually
0: have it.
1: Oh, you do?
0: Yeah.
1: I'm not a Collective Soul band fan. Well, nothing against them, but when I heard Dolly had redone it, it's like, I'd like to listen to that.
0: Yeah.
1: And correct me if I'm wrong, is it just Dolly or Hello Dolly? Was it by Satchmo?
0: Well, he certainly had the hit, Louis Armstrong. He didn't like to be called Louis. I don't think he wrote it. But we can find that out.
1: Okay. And that'll cover me on my request. Mm-hmm. And I just read this morning's Tribune that I think your listeners would like to hear this, because Dolly lives so close to the University of Tennessee. I guess the head coach on the football team, he decided they're going to put Dolly Parton stickers on their helmets for this coming year for the football season.
0: Excellent. That's so nice. She would love that.
1: That blew me away. I thought, that is very awesome. He called her the Queen of East Tennessee.
0: Absolutely. By the way, Hello Dolly, it was Jerry Herman who wrote it. And, of course, it was from that musical Hello Dolly. So that's where that came.
1: Mm-hmm.
0: All right.
1: And Louis, again, correct me if I'm wrong, but Louis Armstrong, his nickname was Satchmo, am I correct?
0: Yes, yes. And again,
1: okay.
0: He hated when people called him Louis Armstrong. He says, Louis. And even when you hear Hello, Dolly, you hear it in that, this is Louis, Dolly. And it's funny because someone else who was big earlier in his career, of course, was Louis Jordan. And half the time, people would call him Louis Jordan, and who wanted to be called Louis, and called Louis Armstrong Louis. So, you know, you just can't figure it out. But that's the deal.
1: That's funny.
0: Yeah.
1: And today, correct me if I'm wrong, but Rosalind Ashford, is she from Ashford and Simpson?
0: Yeah.
1: Today she turned, 80 or 81, I think it was?
0: As far as that goes, she was with Martha Reeves and the Vandellas, not Ashford and Simpson, and she turned she turned 83 today, I think. Born in 1943. So, Rosalind Ashford.
1: Okay. So, I'm just curious.
0: Yeah.
1: And then last thing, thank you very much. So you played... not just one J.P. Morgan songs, but two.
0: Yes.
1: The first one, I was wide awake, and then I started to doze off for the second one that you played, and I instantly woke up like, that has to be J.P. Morgan, so I might have missed 4 or 5 seconds of it, but I got it recorded too, so thank you very much.
0: Oh, my pleasure. Yeah, I figured since the first one was a duet with Eddie Arnold, I should at least do one standalone there, so that's why I played the second one.
1: Yeah, that one threw me off with Eddie Arnold, but still, it's like, I'm not positive, but I'm going to record it anyways on my phone,
0: yeah,
1: just in case it is a J.P. Morgan.
0: Oh, it was.
1: Thank you very much, and thank you very much for, just like everybody else tells you, thank you.
0: Oh, yeah.
1: You always play my request.
0: My pleasure. Thanks for calling.
1: Okay, bye.
0: Yeah, and Rosalind Ashford for, you know, Detroit All the Way, and, you know, the usual stuff, singing in choruses and high school and all of that kind of stuff. And they were singing at the YMCA, and at the same time, the guy who was heading that program also recruited Annette Beard and Gloria Williams to form a sister group. And Martha Reeves was not an original member of the Delphi's, which was the group. So Reeves didn't join in what became Martha and the Vandellas till about 1960. But yeah, the Delphi's were pretty big, and they released something on Chess, one of the Chess labels. I don't think it was Chess itself. It was like Checkmate or something. But in any event, then they became the Vels. Yeah, Camel Walk, and There He Is at My Door, and all that kind of stuff. And they also did the background on Marvin Gaye's Stubborn Kind of Fella and Hitchhike. So just terrific. And so Martha had recruited them to back her on a demo. It was actually meant for Mary Wells. I have to let him go. And Berry Gordy heard it, of course, and she was a secretary there at the time. And he said, you know, well, we can get your contract here. And they did, and hence Martha and the Vandellas. So that was the start of that. But so yes, that's Rosalind Ashford as opposed to Ashford and Simpson. All right, so 888-876-5593, 8888 Raleigh. All right, so last night we were talking to Eduardo. And, oh, let me also mention, I did this in the third hour, and we didn't hear back, because I thought that's usually when Tubby calls, and Bev from Arlington Heights had sent me an email saying, whatever happened, and she wasn't the only one, but she was the most recent. Whatever happened to Tubby? I don't know. But so I tried in the third hour, and now I'm trying in the first hour. Tubby, if you're still with us, and I hope you are, we'd love to hear from you, just know what's going on, and all of that. So, yeah. That's the deal. So hopefully she will call. And hopefully you will too. 888-876-5593. All right. Now, Eduardo yesterday brought up these anti-surveillance shirts, you know, mask your face from surveillance cameras. And, you know, I thought to myself, God only knows what you'll be exposed to here, and had no idea what it was. So, of course, after the show, I had to look it up. And yeah, and also I started my project on the history of all the record labels, because now everything's owned by one of the big three, pretty much. So I'm working on each label, a little trajectory of how they got from their start to that. But anyhow, while I was doing that, I took time out to find out about the anti-surveillance shirts. It was not what I expected. Apparently, it's a digital camouflage, and there's an artist, Simon Weikert, who uses mathematically engineered patterns to confuse AI object detection systems so they fail to recognize a human. So adversarial patterns, the fabric uses loud colors and shapes like pink, green, and orange that disrupt the textures and edges. Oh, you must look like $1 million walking down the street in that. AI cameras look for specific human outlines, but the design overloads these visual clues, so the system drops the tracking box around the person. And instead of seeing a torso or a person, the computer vision algorithm reads the pattern as an empty space or digital noise. Now, of course, this doesn't work with every shirt, obviously, but they're selling it, $88, a garish button-up shirt designed by Simon, designed to stop AR person detection. And, yeah, so there's an Italian fashion project that is using unique patterns to trick facial and body recognition into misidentifying humans as animals. That's right. They're coming out like zebras. That would probably be interesting. University of Maryland sweatshirt, an academic prototype, features a pixelated micro fleece print design designed to block machine learning person detectors. It's not an invisibility cloak. That would be nice, wouldn't it? All of these are doing are targeting specific computer vision models, and they're going to fail against different camera software or upgraded algorithms or whatever. So it's not one size fits all by any means. And the deal is, while it may be invisible to certain AI, the shirts are absolutely visible to human. They stand out immediately. Yeah, if you want to stand out from the crowd, wear one of these things. And that's the deal with the shirts. So it's not, I couldn't imagine, you know, wearing your own Faraday cage. Yeah, they have stuff for that too, but that's not what this was. All right, so just wanted to keep you abreast of the latest in fashion, if you want to call it that. In addition to Rosalind Ashford, Jimmy Clanton, who is still with us. Jimmy Clanton is 88 years old today, born in Raceland, Louisiana. And, of course, Venus in Blue Jeans and Go Jimmy Go and so much more. Let's see. Sam Gooden He would have been 92 today, born in Chattanooga, as you probably know. And he and Arthur Brooks met Jerry Butler and Curtis Mayfield, and the Impressions were born. Gooden and Mayfield share the lead vocals on It's All Right, and he also sings lead on I Want to Be Around. And he's been dead about, I don't know, 4 years now, 87 years old when he died, but he would have been 92 today. Yeah. Freddie King would have been 92 tomorrow. He was born in Gilmer, Texas, grew up in Dallas, and he's been gone since 1976, though. Just he was only 42 years old and played guitar for over a decade, and, of course, grew up on the south side of Chicago. All right, Billy Preston, he would have been 80 today. Born in Houston, grew up in L.A., and you know all about that. Sadly, died 20 years ago in Scottsdale, just 59 years old. And Bobby Purify of James and Bobby. Of course, he wasn't really Bobby Purify. He was Robert Lee Dickey. But he was James Purify's cousin, and he was the original Bobby Purify because, you know, Purify and Dickey just didn't get it. So James and Bobby were a little bit better. And he left for fairly on, though. There was a disagreement there between the two of them. And I forget the particulars, but it offended Bobby's sensibilities, let's just say that. He was perhaps a little more prudish than James. All right, and anyway, that's the deal. And after he left, we had another Bobby, and that was Ben Moore, actually. And he's been gone a few years as well. So if Memphis Slim would have been 111 today, and Hank Thompson would have been 101. He was so great. So many country songs that Hank Thompson wrote that were just classic lyrics. All right, so 888-876-5593, 8888 Raleigh. And Bailey is a first-time caller. All right, Bristol, Tennessee. All right, Tri-Cities. Hello, Bailey.
2: Hi, Raleigh. How you doing?
0: All right, how about yourself? What's up?
2: Doing good. We were talking about the record labels and all that, and one of the last people to record for Starday just passed.
0: Oh, who?
2: Or last living. Frankie Miller.
0: Oh, really? Okay. Really? Okay.
2: Had a hit with Blackland Farmer in 59.
0: Yeah.
2: And he was one of the last Louisiana Hayride people as well.
0: Yeah. I did not know. All right. So he would have been probably in the Dallas area, I would guess.
2: Arlington.
0: Yeah, that's Dallas. That's a suburb.
2: Yeah.
0: All right. So, when he did Blackland Farmer, that was the original Starday. That was like 1956. And so a lot of other stuff as well. I think he was on UA for a while in the 60s. And then later he left the music business. And I think he was like selling cars or something like that. But Blackland Farmer for Starday was big, and Family Man, and Little South Memphis, and yeah, he was on both Louisiana Hayride and he was on a Grand Ole Opry. I don't think he was a member of the Grand Ole Opry, but he appeared on it several times. It's tough to be a member because you're forced to do a minimum of 10 appearances a year at scale. So a lot of people say, no, I'm not really down for that. Although they had a weird thing that if you would do Saturday night, that would count as three nights versus if you did the Tuesday night. But yeah, he used to open for Ernest Tubb. And I remembered that about him. Well, I did not know. And frankly, I hadn't thought about him in a long time, but I know he used to do some of those Willie Nelson picnics in more recent years, so that's the list.
2: Yeah, and he did a European tour about 10 years ago, mm-hmm. went to Sweden and stuff.
0: Yeah. Yeah, well, it's interesting, and of course, Bear Family released a lot of the stuff, and they probably set it up, actually, England and Sweden. It's interesting how we throw away our history, but the UK and much of Europe remembers it fondly.
2: Oh, I know. I've sent so many records to England in my life.
0: Oh, yeah. I'll bet. All right, well, I'm so glad you called, and I hope you're going to do it again.
2: Well, thank you so much, Raleigh.
0: Right.
2: I appreciate it.
0: Appreciate it. Okay, bye. All right, how nice to meet Bailey of the Tri-Cities. We'll get to Nick in Baltimore. He's traveling. We'll find out where he's going on WGN Radio.

0: Radio. I'm Raleigh James. Well, there it is. You wanted shine, you got shine. Dolly Parton. She got a Grammy for that, actually, in 2002. Recorded in 2001. It was on the Little Sparrow album. And it came out on Sugar Hill. And I remember when I first thought that, you gotta be kidding me. Not that Sugar Hill. All right. It was a label out of Durham, North Carolina, Barry Poss's label. And then he sold it to Welk. And then later, long after Dolly was involved, it was Concord. And yeah, my new project of finding what happened to all the labels. So yeah, it was acquired by Concord, and then it was merged into Rounder. But when she was doing that, it was owned by Wilk. All right, so there you have Shine, and a fine song all the way around. And yes, it is a cover, as we were saying, and damn good one too. All right, so 888-876-5593. 8888 Raleigh. Well, we'll get the headlines from Nick, then we'll find out about the news, and then we'll come back for the full story. So what's going on, Nick? Where are you?
1: I'm fine. We're having a storm here, so you know, if they drop out, you'll know why. But I'm not traveling anywhere. I just wanted to mention traveling because I'm fascinated with different places, and I'm always asking questions about Alaska, and I don't know why I'm fascinated with Alaska, but.
0: All right.
1: I am.
0: We will get back to that, Alaska, and whatever else is on your mind right after the news right here on WGN Radio.

0: WGN Radio, I'm Riley James. Steely Dan, the album was Can't Buy a Thrill. It also was the flip side of the first single they released on ABC in 1972. That's right, the flip of Reeling in the Years, you betcha. And Fagan and Becker wrote it. And a fine song it was, and that was a request. I've been meaning to play it for a while now, and apologies for it taking so long, but Brian and Seneca wanted to hear that. All right, so back to Nick in Baltimore. So what's up, Nick?
1: Hey. A couple of things. The caller before me was from Bristol, Virginia, right?
0: Uh-huh.
1: And it was interesting. I really enjoyed his call. There was a station down there, WFHG, I think.
0: Uh-huh.
1: And I got it one time back in 1973. And it was on 980. I don't know what they are now, if they're there.
0: Well, of course, all you'd hear now is Super Talk 92.9, like anything else.
1: They're doing that.
0: Yeah, yeah.
1: But that was that came in only once, and it was like July.
0: Yeah.
1: It was 1973, and this is when RSC was top 40, and it was listening to them, and of course DXing. At night.
0: Right.
1: Speaking of DXing, GN is coming in.
0: Good.
1: Very, very strong. However, we're having a thunderstorm, a severe storm, and the lightning is too great. So I'm listening to you on the Wi-Fi. So.
0: Okay. All right.
1: So that's...
0: I think that 980 is Rhythmic now, and I don't know how much they do in terms of oldies, but they have an FM also with it, 105.3, but WWTB for The Beat.
1: WWTB, okay, I'll check it out.
0: Mm.
1: You know, but I remember them years ago, you know.
0: Yeah.
1: But I wanted to ask you, the Alaska thing again. Well, two things. Alaska and then Key West.
0: Okay.
1: How about that?
0: Well, both, Alaska. By the way, a bitch to get to. But all right.
1: Yeah, well, and it's a big bridge, you know.
0: The 7 mile bridge, but it's a lot nicer now. When we used to take it when I was down there, you know, 60 years ago, it was a rickety 2-lane, but it's now basically a highway.
1: How far is that from Miami? It's like 130 miles or something?
0: Yeah, well, let's think about this, because Dade County goes down to Homestead, and then you get into, I think it would be Collier that would go down to the Key West. Yeah, the problem with the Keys is it's 2-lane roads, and there's a lot of them, and you go through, you know, the basic Isla Maradas and everything else. So it's a couple hours if you're driving it.
1: What can you get down there? There's nothing. I mean, they have radio stations.
0: Yeah, absolutely, absolutely they do. And there are also some other radio stations along the Keys. You know, licensed to various Keys. And then, of course, don't forget the good old government and Radio Marti.
1: Oh, so you get that?
0: Well, that's okay. Where it is. It's right down there. But I would say,
1: oh, really?
0: Yeah, if you were in downtown Miami, yeah, easily 150 miles, maybe a little longer. It's going to take you like 3.5 hours. But
1: now, how did they get television down there? I mean,
0: well,
1: you had to have cable, right?
0: Yeah, absolutely. I don't think there was any. Television station licensed to the Keys. I think everything was Miami, and it was the guy who owned Wilmeco, Wolfson. He's the one who I think got it down there.
1: Okay.
0: You know, but boy, he hated cable, because of course he owned the movie theaters too and Channel 4 and all that. But I think.
1: Oh, okay.
0: Oh God, yeah.
1: Oh yeah, because that was a theater.
0: Wilmeco, of course, it was huge, and you know when. I'm trying to think of what is less happy. It was a country music disc jockey who actually, along with Walk, what was Walk? I can't remember Walk's first name. But anyway, he was from Dynamic Broadcasting in Pittsburgh. But anyway, the two of them, Happy Harold and Walk, applied for CATV franchise at Hialeah, and I thought Wolfson was going to have a heart attack. And so what he did was he had these cutouts at every movie theater, and there would be dad with his pockets overturned and kids crying at his feet, and the slogan was, "Don't let the pay television monster encroach upon your home," you know, and all this stuff. He did everything to stop that, but still, in the back of my mind, he was involved in getting television down there, but I don't know.
1: Yeah, because, I mean, from what I read, it was mostly UHF for a while, and then...
0: Of course, it was, but you know, there was virtually nothing there. You know, the nice thing about Key West is how close it was to Havana. So back before, you know, all the revolution and all that, you'd go down to Key West because you could just, you know, in an hour basically be in Havana.
1: Oh, yeah.
0: So that was the deal more than anything. But yeah, I'd say CATV was there early on. And, oh, God.
1: It would have to be.
0: Well, it was. But then... by the 80s, they actually had a station, WETV, I think that was Channel 13 or whatever, and an act of Congress mandated that the channel be reserved for TV, Marty, you know, so all of that. But but yeah, it was a CATV, you know, your basic 12-channel non-interactive CATV deal through the keys.
1: Because I'm thinking, you know, even, no matter what kind of antenna you had, you'd never be able to pull a signal from...
0: Yeah,
1: Miami. I mean, it's too far out. I mean,
0: yeah, it is.
1: Unless you were DXing.
0: Right, which, you know, not with reliability. You know, it's interesting. I'm trying to think who, because I would have been down there when they put that first CATV system on. I think it was Spotwood. I think the guy was named like Spotwood or whatever. In any way, this would have been the mid-50s, and the guy was some type of a politician. I don't remember, but I think he might have been the sheriff, all right, something like that. But what he did when he put that system on, he called it, it was original then, but Cablevision. And so, you know, that was interesting because he couldn't really do it as a retrans because, you know, what was going on, like Bill Daniels systems in Colorado and in New Mexico and Wyoming and all that, those were basically retrans, but you couldn't do that as far as retransmission because of the way, like you're talking about, the distance and the land and all that. So what it was more like closed-circuit television. And, you know, subscribers on the island got whatever he could bring in, but he wasn't getting it over the air.
1: But later on, they could microwave it.
0: Yeah, later. But you know,
1: I know all the Miami stations had translators.
0: Oh yeah, later
1: happened.
0: Right, but no, this was Cablevision, and something tells me that that Southern Bell was involved in this as well. But I haven't thought about this in what, 70 years, so. You know, but
1: I always have these weird questions.
0: Well, it's good. It makes me think in terms of
1: I don't know, but I don't know why I'm fascinated with that stuff because I guess I'm, you know, because with the thing is, Raleigh, you're talking about traveling, and you know, now with the computer, you can go. I can sit here at my house and I can go anywhere, you know, via the video thing, and they have these webcams on the beach,
0: right?
1: You know, Key West, so when the hurricanes come in, those things, you can see what's going on, and it's really wild. I mean,
0: yeah,
1: you know, it's and of course with streaming, you get live coverage, whatever live coverage. Now I think the stations down there just carry the TV stations.
0: Well, you've got more than Key West. You know, the Keys are a lot of islands, and they go, I say, from south of Homestead down, and the biggest one, of course, is Key Largo. But you've got...
1: Yeah, I didn't realize.
0: Oh,
1: that.
0: Yeah, that's the largest in the chain. But, you know, you've got Tavernier and Plantation Key and Long Key and Conch Key, and there's a bunch of other keys. And then the lower keys, like Big Pine and all that. And Monroe County, it's not Collier County, it's Monroe County. Dade, Broward, Monroe County. And then there was Dry Tortugas, which that actually was 70 miles west of Key West. So it's not really a key, but it sort of is.
1: See, I love, I know I'm running over here, but I love Florida, but and I'm fascinated with it, and I love to live down there, but I'm afraid of hurricanes. Because a friend of mine lived in the Keys, and she lived through Wilma. And she said that was horrible, that hurricane. Not Hurricane Wilma.
0: Right. No, I guess I had three of them. Donna, Cleo, and Betsy were the three that I had. And Donna was nothing.
1: Oh.
0: That was 1960. And then Cleo and Betsy were one year after the other, and it was like either 63 and 64 or 64 and 65, but right in there. And, for one thing, you get a lot of advance warning. So if you were really afraid of hurricanes, you can leave. I mean, it's not like a tornado.
1: Yeah.
0: There's no surprise involved in this. You know for days. That the likelihood is high. Now, of course, at the last minute, things can turn in either direction, and you can either get something you're not expecting or not get something you were expecting. But for the most part, you got some warning. So that's there. And the other thing is you kind of learn the rules. Now, I will say that as I look at some of the buildings they put up right on the Atlantic, I kind of wonder, because they just weren't there back then. But, for instance, let's say you're, and I did, I lived in an apartment on the Atlantic, actually, and you always make sure that you keep windows open on the opposite side so you don't implode everything, because if everything is
1: the air pressure.
0: Yes, oh yes. Where I was living, the apartment above me, there was no one in it, and the windows were tight closed, and it was a furnished apartment, and man, when I saw the bed sail out the window, I thought, it's prime time now. Or like when you're looking out the window and the portalette goes down the block, it's like, oh, look at this. But basically your big windows, you tape them, it's just not really a problem. The worst problem is what I love to call Florida Flicker and Flash, Florida Power and Light, because you lose your power for like a week.
1: Yeah.
0: And that always drove me crazy.

0: So that's sort of what was a hodgepodge as far as that goes. But you definitely could see WTBJ Channel 4 in the upper and middle keys. Not Key West, but the upper and middle keys, not a problem.
1: Mm.
0: So.
1: That's wild.
0: Yeah.
1: Anyway, I'm just fascinated with it because it's always, the whole country fascinates me, Raleigh.
0: Oh yeah.
1: Even where we live, believe it or not.
0: Well, it's all fascinating traditionally because today it's homogenized and everything's pretty much almost the same and all that. But it used to have very unique identities, and it was interesting. And of course, things like broadcasting in general—it's relatively new. Certainly television, certainly that came around in most of our lives. Well, maybe not yours, but close. It hasn't been that many years.
1: When I was born, it was, in its infancy, I guess. I was born in 57, so.
0: Well, 57, but, everybody had stations by then, pretty much. And now, it was interesting that, of course, in the major markets, you got at least three Vs, maybe a lot more in the really big markets. But, it was always interesting in the small markets how you didn't. You either got a couple Us or, in some cases, like Palm Beach. For years, Palm Beach only had two stations, 5 and 12. That was it. And so there was a shared network affiliation on one of them. And the weirdest shared network.
1: Wheeling, West Virginia.
0: The weirdest shared network deal was actually a place in Maine, Presque Isle, Maine. One station, NBC, ABC, and CBS. And they would, once a year, the city council would decide what they were going to carry. And one year, they didn't carry Johnny Carson, and every one of them got voted out.
1: Oh my God!
0: Yeah, so that stuff was going on, and there was no at the time CATV there. I don't know why, but there wasn't.
1: And now you can do it all on one channel now.
0: Well, sure, absolutely, sure. Yeah, have your sub channels. Why not? Quality be damned, but sure.
1: Programming too, but
0: well, yeah, there is. There is that.
1: I've always wondered, and because it's just, those kinds of things fascinate me, and I was always, I guess I was born with a radio in my ear, because I can remember as a little kid, I remember when there were stories on the radio.
0: Oh, of course.
1: In the early 60s.
0: Of course. Well, then, hell, in the 70s, let's face it, CBS Radio Mystery Theater was wonderful with Hyman Brown.
1: Oh, yeah.
0: We all loved it.
1: Oh, yeah.
0: Yeah.
1: Yeah. But anyway, that's my story. I didn't get to Alaska, but,
0: Well, there's another call. We'll talk about Alaska next time.
1: Next time. Okay. Hey, right. Thanks for your time.
0: Absolutely. I'm glad you called. Thanks.
1: All right.
0: So... Yeah, 888-876-5593-8888, Raleigh. And there were a lot of closed circuit channels, too. That was a weird thing in a lot of areas. Miami Beach used to have one of those. Anyway, I digress. If it's on your mind, it'll be on mine right here on WGN Radio.

0: WGN Radio. I'm Riley James. Early Dolly Parton, before she was with Porter Wagoner, when she was on Monument, and Fred Foster put a lot into her. Ray Stevens arranged and produced that. Ben Peters wrote it, and that's pretty much writing royalty when it comes to Nashville. I think six of Charlie Pride's number one songs were written by Ben Peters. I think he recorded like close to 70 of his songs. But so many, Turn the World Around was probably my favorite, and Eddie Arnold and everybody else. And yeah, that's a no-no. Oh, God, Lynn Anderson. But that was number one in 1969. Kiss an Angel Good Morning, that's one that Charlie Pride said I mentioned. And Before the Next Teardrop Falls, and Daytime Friends, and Nighttime Lover, all that, yeah. And a lot more as far as that goes. So I forget who requested Control Yourself, but it was a B-side of a 1966 single when they were trying to market Dolly as a pop act. And as I was saying, Ray Stevens produced several of the songs she did there, and that was one of them. All right, so 888-876-5593-8888, Raleigh. And what do we have here? I believe we go back to Ottawa. Yes, yes, by Chattanooga. And Brett, welcome back to WGN Radio. What's happening tonight?
1: Oh, it's so wonderful to be back, Raleigh. Your program is, as far as I'm concerned, the best thing on AM radio.
0: Very nice.
1: Right now. It's been a blessing to me in many ways. It's like eased some anxiety I've felt lately, and it's just like the best thing. I've been DXing a long time. I'm 52 years old, as of August. And man, when I was probably 6 or 7 years old, my dad had a Holocrafter, let's see, S-38D with the slide rule dial.
0: Did he build it?
1: That thing.
0: Did he build it himself?
1: He didn't build it.
0: Okay.
1: No, it wasn't a kit. The Holocrafters S-38 series, they had a C and a D. The D had kind of like the rainbow-shaped tuner, but the C, actually, and I believe the D had the slide rule. That's the one he had, and I ran that thing until it blew the tubes out. And so he traded a 20-gauge for SX-110 Holocrafters, which I still have to this day. And
0: oh, actually, really? That's nice.
1: Last year, I put in a new filter cap in it.
0: In fact,
1: it has like one of those three-part filter caps, and I soldered in a new one myself, high-quality F&T capacitors. But yeah, I've had my ham license since 2004.
0: Good.
1: Which I got my technician then, and I really quickly upgraded to general class. And back then you had to take the CW test, which I loved. I was looking actually forward to it.
0: Yeah.
1: And so on high frequency, on shortwave, on transmitting, I've basically been 99% CW, and I still work the code with folks. But
0: That's great. I remember I learned all the code and started to do that, and then I actually got a paying job, and I thought, well, the hell with this. But I should have continued, because it was a lot of fun. But I remember all of it.
1: So I for a while collected telegraph keys. And I slimmed that down to I have about 10 or 12 keys now. I used to have over 20 Vibraplex and all that kind of,
0: neat.
1: Pretty valuable keys, things like that. But, I have a few Italian and various. I have one more Vibraplex bug still, like a 1948 railroad era key that I restored. But something I wanted to mention, you were talking to a fellow about DXing and about his antenna, or about RFI interference. And one thing you can do, and I'm sure you're familiar with this, but if you use a loop antenna, especially a relatively small one, and you can make one yourself, but it has directionality, so you can null out noise in certain directions. And, and if you have intermodulation from two stations, or if you have, if you get on a frequency where you hear two simultaneous stations and there's one you particularly want to listen to, then, you can point the loop in the correct direction, and you'll null out the interference on the one you
0: want to hear. That is a good suggestion. I'll tell you the weirdest interference I knew of, in fact, when I when we were living in northern Idaho, I said to John, you got to hear this, is HARP. the Aurel Array from Alaska. That sounded eerie. But there was almost something about it where I was transfixed when it would really gear up.
1: Yeah. Yeah, there's all kinds of... Yeah, especially when you get on some of the higher frequency bands and some of the shortwave bands. There's really interesting stuff, too. Things from outer space and just all sorts of noises and, you know, those number stations that you used to hear all the time.
0: Right, absolutely. Yeah.
1: And I remember... I think recently CHU Canada,
0: okay,
1: you know, which was calibration for like time.
0: Yep, and that's
1: clock base.
0: That's gone now.
1: Shut down.
0: Yeah, they did
1: yeah,
0: shut down. Yeah, it was because that was around forever. NRC, yeah. The National Research Council, had operated that 3330 mm-hmm. and 7850 and 14670.
1: Correct.
0: Yeah, remember that that well. And it was sad because from 1923 until June of this year, and thank you, government budget
1: exactly.
0: cuts. And so I think I heard the final transmission online because there's a on YouTube. They have that.
1: Yeah. I saw the announcement that day.
0: Yeah.
1: I was a little bit bummed out about that.
0: Oh, well, of course.
1: I guess WWV still up, isn't it?
0: Yes. They did have an antenna down for a while, but I think mm-hmm. they're back up to everything working now. But yeah, it's a wonder. You wonder when that'll go to.
1: Yeah, I haven't checked them in a while, but yeah, recently I've been doing a log on AM broadcast band, just medium wave log, and tonight I was actually, when my wife and I were, you know, getting ready for bed, I just got up for a minute to call you because I really wanted to talk about this issue, and DXing got me excited because it always does.
0: Oh, sure.
1: And, you know, I heard you talking about the Sea Crane internet radio, and I'm sure I'll get one when I have to. But I'm going to milk the AM broadcast band on RF for as long as I can.
0: Well, and I don't blame you. And if DXing is a hobby, Wi-Fi radio will never be comparable to that. It just won't. But if you're, you know, for people whose goal is just to hear certain stations, even in their own markets, it's really unbeatable for that. But it's never going to be a DXing hobby. Of course not. And there's nothing more thrilling, you know. And for years, when I was a kid doing this, I always used to think that there were some conspiracy that would fade out just when they were giving the call letters in the city. And sometimes you'd have to listen to like 2 hours before you knew what you were hearing.
1: Yeah.
0: And it was actually
1: a lot of
0: fun. I was
1: doing that tonight.
0: Yeah, right.
1: Yeah,
0: right.
1: I was dealing with that, like the QSB, you know, the momentary kind of going up and down, like it's getting pulled in the undertow, and then it comes back up and then it goes back down. And it's like, you know, that up and down of the amplitude.
0: Sure, absolutely. So. And in the 70s and 80s, when I had to fly all the time, and I don't fly commercially now, I gave it up, but when I had to do it all the time, I would DX on planes and nonstop.
1: Oh, wow.
0: Yeah, I didn't care what they said.
1: Totally awesome.
0: Yeah, it was. And especially FM was really resplendent, but AM as well. But, you know, I remember so vividly my big complaint was, you know, well, why don't they tell me where they are? And then, you know, all the commercials and stuff. And then I realized, oh, wait a minute, people on the ground know it when they're in Des Moines. They don't have to be told, you know, but they would bounce around, and it would be weird. Right. Like, you know, Hayes, Kansas was on two-thirds of America. I think it was KJLS or something, but just, you know, I mean, literally two-thirds of the country. If they had that signal on the ground, that really would have been something. But yeah, I loved it. That's what I would do. I would just DX nonstop. And, you know, I mean, they had all their rules, which I ignored because I figured, you know, no one's going to actually, maybe if the thing suddenly veered left or something, I might have thought about it. But I figured, you know, I couldn't bring the plane down with my DXing. At least I believed that. And yeah, no one ever stopped me. Did it for, you know, few years.
1: Yeah, but I mean, in terms of, you were just receiving, though. You weren't transmitting.
0: Well, of course I was just receiving.
1: Right.
0: Yes.
1: Well,
0: no.
1: Yeah, that's another story.
0: Right. No. I wasn't trying to transmit. No. But even so, they used to have all these ridiculous rules about, you know, turn off your appliances.
1: Sure,
0: screw that. I'm not turning off my appliance.
1: Because, how do they know that, right. That your receiver is compliant with, you know, right. RF emissions, FCC regs and all that?
0: Right.
1: I guess they can't know for sure, even though most of them are.
0: Well, I figured if something was going to down the plane, it wouldn't be my transistor. So I just didn't worry about it very much. But it was a lot of fun because, man, those signals would bounce. And things that were kind of lackluster on the ground were, you know, great at 40,000 feet. Not that they ever had ratings at 40,000 feet, but in case they did, you know. So, yeah, it was fun.
1: Yeah, yeah, because, I mean, I've been logging. My dad, when he got me into shortwave when I was, like, I mean, somewhere between 5 to 7 years old,
0: uh-huh.
1: back in, like, the late 70s, you know, he taught me to log. He's like, yeah, keep a log.
0: Because, yes.
1: You know, you'll be surprised how much you'll value that. And of course, it went all the way into my ham radio years. And, you know, I wish I would have gotten my license sooner, but I just didn't get around to it. But I've always been into receiving, you know, and keeping track of that. And it's so much fun. But I think I probably will invest in one of those internet radios whenever interference gets to the point, or whenever, you know, enough AM stations. I think you mentioned last night on the show that some monumental station that you and the caller were really fond of, it shut down.
0: Oh, well, yeah.
1: So, you know, when that...
0: Yeah, that 840. That's the breakup of the mm-hmm. clears. You know, in the 80s, they changed how much protection the clear channel frequency had to have, and they lessened that. And so suddenly you got stations on 720 and 840 in Las Vegas, or on 890 in St. George, Utah, you know, which were previously prohibited. And when they first signed on, it was so exciting what was going to be there. And, of course, you know, most of them have just faltered. I think the one that's on WNBC's frequency, that's 660. That's in Window Rock, Arizona. So if you want to hear the Navajos chant, you can still do that. But, you know, for the most part, yeah, right. It's a little eerie to hear that. But, yeah, it's all there. But, of course, when the border blasters were really border blasters, that was what was fun, like Radio Bonaire and the Lesser Antilles, or, you know, XER and then XERF in Del Rio with their 250,000 watts and, you know, all that.
1: Oh, man.
0: So, yeah, it was great. Just great.
1: And yeah, I mean, I enjoy restoring tube equipment and tube guitar amplifiers. Actually, is something I designed Class A, Class AB amplifiers. I play guitar, so that's, you know, that joins in with the whole you know, enthusiasm of tube radios as well. So, but I think eventually, you know, when I have to listen to internet radio, then it'll still be a way to trigger the nostalgia emotionally, you know, because I'll still be listening to the radio broadcast.
0: Yeah, but sound wise, obviously, it's not going to have an EL34 anywhere in there. You know, you're not going to get the warmth. And, you know, I used to love tube stuff, and especially, like, there was a Voice of Music that I had, a little portable stereo. I say portable, it had a handle, so it was luggable, but it had the nicest pear-shaped tones, and it wasn't accurate, of course, but I loved it. And when those tubes went out, man, you replace them, but it just wasn't the same. It just wasn't.
1: Yeah.
0: And that just broke my heart.
1: Okay, so you're saying pear-shaped tubes. Those are like early tubes.
0: Well, no, I mean just the pear-shape, the warmth of the tubes.
1: Oh, okay, you're talking about the shape of the actual envelope.
0: Right, right. No, the shape of the sound, if you will. Yeah,
1: the shape of the sound itself.
0: Yeah, right, exactly. Yeah.
1: But of course, I can always plug in my digital radio into a tube amp. You know, that's something.
0: Yes, you can.
1: I've got synthesizers.
0: Yes,
1: another hobby I've gotten into is analog synth, and I've been plugging my solid state synthesizers into some of my homebrew.
0: Good.
1: 5881, 6V6, and an EL84 and EL34 amps. So, yeah.
0: Yeah, well, you know, it's so funny, the arguments, like, I'm an EL34 girl, but, you know, some people say, well, a 6CA7 is just as good, or a KT77 is just as good, and, you know, I'm like, no, just no.
1: My ears can tell the difference.
0: Yes.
1: See, the thing is, like, if you can't tell the difference, then I guess you're right. The miners can.
0: Well,
1: so it matters.
0: Of course, the other thing is, you know, today the music is recorded digitally. So start to finish, it's a whole different ball game. And the thing that's most offensive to me is when CDs came out and whatever possessed them to remix everything. No, leave the original 45 mix. There was a reason for that mix. Don't touch it.
1: Yep.
0: But they, you know,
1: it sounded better.
0: Right. I always said they gave Motown a soulectomy. And I'm pretty sure they did. Someone should have been shot for that series. But yeah, I'll take the 45s over anything. You betcha.
1: Yeah, basically, like a sonic frontal lobotomy.
0: Yeah, right.
1: It's just, it's not the same.
0: It's not the same.
1: So
0: flattened. All right. Well, fun memories.
1: Absolutely.
0: I'm so glad you called. Yeah. Do it again soon.
1: I certainly will, and keep it up, because this is a beacon in the night of AM broadcast band.
0: Well, thank you.
1: Well, thank you, Raleigh.
0: Sleep well, and apologies to your wife for keeping you up.
1: She's asleep.
0: Oh, excellent, excellent.
1: To the router to talk to you.
0: God love it. Okay, thanks. I don't feel nearly as bad now. Okay, thanks. Okay, bye.
1: No deal.
0: All right.
1: Bye-bye.
0: So, good deal. So, we will have, let's see, with John and Covington, Mark and Aurora, hopefully you too, on WGN Radio. WGN Radio, will forgo the bumper because I've got 2 minutes, and I'm going to spend them with John and Mark. So, John and Covington, welcome back to WGN Radio. Are you still there, John? Well, see, this is more time for Mark. Sorry about that. John went to sleep. He'll call us tomorrow night, I hope. So, John, Mark, welcome back to WGN Radio.
2: Well, I think you're going to have to take me after the news also.
0: I forgot about that. I've got another hour, don't I? See, I thought I was going away.
2: Yes, you have another hour.
0: I have a few
2: unusual DXs that probably only the obvious will be interested in, but I was thrilled when they happened to me. I have a bit of bad news from the Sea Crane Company. I was talking with their engineer recently, and their technician has retired for one thing, but for another thing, because of a certain politician's tariffs, Sea Crane has decided that it's too expensive to get parts. So if you need a radio repaired, you will probably just be told to buy a new one.
0: Yeah. You know, but interestingly enough, I think that in this disposable culture where we are right now, most people do that anyway.
2: Yeah. You know? Yeah, but Crane would, it used to be that Crane
0: would fix stuff. Yeah, I know.
2: Replace your circuit board for you.
0: Absolutely.
2: As a matter of fact, I talked with Daryl once who used to work there, and he said, basically, I replaced both of your circuit boards, so you've got your old cabinet, but basically you've got a new radio inside of it.
0: Right.
2: But, I mean, to me, the Sea Crane radios are on a par with the way the Sonys and Panasonics and Grundigs have been.
0: Yeah.
2: Just beautiful radios.
0: They are. They absolutely are. I hope they'll keep manufacturing them, because when you talk about parts being hard to get, everything else involved in this becomes hard to do.
2: Yeah, but I'll stay on the line with you and tell you about some DXs after the news.
0: All right, hang on. Don't go away, and we'll pick it up right there, right here on WGN Radio.

0: WGN Radio. I'm Raleigh James, and that, of course, is James Carr. I was enjoying that so much, I forgot I was on the radio. All right, Don and Beloit wanted to hear that, and that was on Gold Wax, yeah, which was a little Memphis label there, too, and that sort of was a medley of his hit, unfortunately, but 1966. All right, so 888-876-5593. I promise to pay better attention. No, I don't. Mark in Aurora, let's pick it up there. What else? What? Tell me what else is going on.
1: I'll tell you about my two most unusual FMDXs, and they were, the FMDXs are more fun because they're not supposed to happen, strictly speaking,
0: right,
1: line of sight. But sometimes you get those ducts and you get those temperature inversions, and I had a couple of spectacular ones, especially one of them because it was a low power one. But the first one turned out to be BBC One from St. John, New Brunswick.
0: Mm-hmm.
1: And I was listening on a Fanfare FTA 100 tuner, and I bought that tuner because, well, AM stereo was still available back then, and I was kind of fascinated with the whole concept of AM stereo. I even had an engineer friend who said, well, you can't do AM stereo. The bandwidth is too narrow. But they did it with phase modulation, which is kind of a technical term. But anyway, I'm fooling around with this tuner one fine morning here in Aurora, and I hear this station. And the first inkling I get that I'm listening to something far away is that they're giving temperatures in Celsius instead of Fahrenheit.
0: Mm-hmm.
1: And so I kept listening, and I found out it was CBC One from St. John, New Brunswick.
0: Uh-huh.
1: And that's 1,300 miles away from me, for heaven's sake.
0: Well, but that's how tropo ducting works, as you well. And generally, when that duct is open, you can get other stations in the same vicinity, as I've mentioned many times, driving through downtown D.C. and picking everything up midday from Little Rock. And again, I find it so hilarious that stations I would normally not listen to, say if I were in Little Rock, suddenly are just fascinating while I'm driving around the Beltway. And you know, that's the way it works for television as well. And ducting's fun.
1: Yeah.
0: The problem is that the duct will close within a couple hours. So while you get it, you want to stop what you're doing and just pay attention to this because it won't be there long.
1: Yeah, this one, I was fortunate, stayed around for at least 2 hours, if not more. But the second one was more spectacular because it was a low power station, as it turns out. Again, I was listening. This time I was using a Grundig Satellite 800, and I was listening to the Diane Rehm show from Rochford, Illinois, at 89.5, and suddenly this Christian station completely blocks it out.
0: Right.
1: And if one of the things I love about FM is that you can use capture ratio to rule out stations you don't want.
0: Yeah.
1: AM doesn't have that same capture ratio.
0: Right.
1: And that basically means that if one signal is only like 1.5 dB louder than another, it'll totally drown the other one out. And so there I am listening, and I suddenly hear this Christian station, and when I hear the station ID, they announce themselves as being from Homestead, Florida. And I'm like, I looked it up, and that was 1,400 miles away, roughly.
0: Oh, yeah.
1: And I called the station, and I talked with a secretary in the front office. I tracked down their number and so forth, and I told her that I was listening up in Aurora, Illinois, and she said, my God, that's amazing, because, you know, normally our signal barely goes north of the city.
0: Right, exactly. Exactly.
1: And people who aren't into it, I could never get the rest of my family to understand why it was so much fun to pick up faraway stations.
0: Oh, absolutely. It really is.
1: It really is.
0: It absolutely is.
1: And speaking of all this, I'll tell you more about my class reunion another night. But I went back to the Buffalo area of New York State, and this is the first traveling I've done since I became totally blind. And I stayed with I stayed with an old friend from church and school, and his wife, and I asked him to do some minor repairs on the inside of my CC3 radio, and mm-hmm. he told me that the antenna screw was missing, and I thought, I know I had that screwed in tight. What's the problem here? And I finally figured out, to make a long story short, that it had to do with the Transportation and Security Administration, the TSA. Uh-huh. Apparently, some security guy in Chicago took upon himself to decide whether my radio had a bomb in it. So he took it apart.
0: Oh, God.
1: Yeah. And I ended up missing two screws, and I'm also dealing with another problem that I think I've diagnosed. The AM/FM keeps going in and out, and I think it's because one of the modular plugs has been loosened from the circuit board.
0: Okay.
1: In the process of fishing around in there, they probably undid the cables to make sure I wasn't hiding contraband or a bomb, but just letting the listeners know, if you can avoid taking a big portable radio with you when you fly, they're going to take it apart. Now, they didn't take it apart in the Buffalo airport, but they did in the Chicago airport. And so I ended up missing two screws, not just one. And Sea Crane graciously has replaced them. And they also sent me an audio version of one of their instruction manuals on flash drive. But just, be warned. When you go flying, if you bring any electronic device with you that they think might have a bomb in it or might have contraband in it, they're going to take it apart.
0: Oh, well, now I'm sure that's true. And as I mentioned many times, the last time I flew commercially was not this century. So I will never do it again. But back when I did it all the time, no one ever bothered me.
1: Yeah, but during the summer, when the temperature inversions and the atmospheric dark are happening, I've gotten stations from Texas while I was here in Chicago, and
0: sure,
1: like I say, for me, the FMDX thing seems more fun because theoretically you're not supposed to be able to do it.
0: Well, there's another thing too, and now, that's even though the ducts are only around for a short period of time, couple hours usually at most, it's fairly consistent. The problem I always had with AMDXing, like I said before, is it would always fade out while they were giving the call letters or the city. You know, you'd listen for 4 hours and you're like, please tell me who you are, and all this. But ducts don't do that. It's solid.
1: I got my first Grundig in 1972, and I used to get up early in the morning. I was in Clarence, New York, which is near Buffalo. I used to get up early in the morning to listen to KFI Los Angeles.
0: Sure.
1: Now, that was back when the 640 frequency didn't have a lot of
0: oxygen. Right, when it was wide open. And that was true with all the clears at the time. When they were wide open, you could get them from great distances, especially in that sweet time of just before sunup and just before, after sundown. Those are the marvelous hours. You know, you can be sitting in Macon, Georgia, be listening to WNOE in New Orleans. Now, I know.
1: Now, I can still get WHAS on 840. Uh-huh. What's the other station that's taken over 840?
0: Well, no, not taken over. They just signed off. They're gone. When the clear.
1: Which one was that?
0: It was Las Vegas.
1: Oh, okay.
0: Yeah, remember
1: I never got that one.
0: Well, you wouldn't have, but it was in the mid 80s when they were breaking up the clears, and so obviously they were directional patterns, but the 660 went to Window Rock, and the 840 went to Las Vegas, and the 890 went to St. George, Utah, stuff like that.
1: Yeah. Yeah, for the good old days when you could listen to a clear channel station.
0: Yes,
1: in fact, when you're up in Buffalo, there's a Canadian station that will intermodulate with WGN 720.
0: Uh-huh.
1: And, but But you're also close enough to get a good ground wave on Zoomer Radio 740.
0: Right, right. Yeah, Zoomer Radio
1: is a lot of fun.
0: Yeah, pretty ubiquitous. You can hear that all over the place.
1: And the way AM high frequencies behave during the day can be amazing. I was in New Jersey one year for somebody's, it was either a wedding or a wedding rehearsal, but anyway, I was in New Jersey, and lo and behold, during the day, WKBW came in.
0: Yeah, no, absolutely, that would happen.
1: It was clearly bouncing off the ionosphere, because the ground wave only reaches out to about Syracuse, New York.
0: Understood.
1: But it got a daytime bounce, and it was there in New Jersey on my Sony AM stereo radio.
0: That would happen a lot in Pennsylvania as well. Now, of course, at night on the ionosphere layer, it was very common. In fact, they even a couple times had record hops in Pennsylvania on KB. But occasionally in the day, you'd have the same thing happening, of course. But you keep mentioning AM stereo, and that's kind of a heartbreak, because they didn't standardize a system.
1: It was.
0: That was why
1: it had to take a walk, because the FCC let them fight it out.
0: Right, so it would be a marketplace.
1: With FM, they'd always said, you will use this format. With AM, they said, yeah, you guys fight it out.
0: Well, right. It's like, my God, if they did that with television, we never would have gotten color.
1: Not
0: that I thought Never Twice Same Color was a great system, but at least it was standardized.
1: Yeah.
0: So.
1: And the engineer in me figured out a way to do something about the platform motion that you would get.
0: Yeah.
1: It would be the same principle that they used on color TV to stabilize the colors a little better. It was called a color burst, and
0: Hello? Well, there we got a real burst. We just lost Mark. All right, well, I hope you're all right, Mark. It didn't sound good from here. Oh, John from Covington called back. We'll get there. Mike in Elmwood Park as well. There's plenty of room for you, too. And, I got to get another couple requests in here, I promise, coming up on WGN Radio.

0: WGN Radio. I'm Raleigh James. There it is, The Drifters, 1964. Barry Mann, Cynthia Will wrote it, and Teacher Wilser arranged it. But Burt Burns produced it. A fine song it was in 1964. Saturday Night at the Movies, and that was a request from Mike in Elmwood Park. All right, who I think is going to be talking to us again. Now, before we get to John and Covington, who called back, don't go away, John, but Joe in Phoenix has called several times and never has gotten on, wanting to talk about bullion coins. He's in Phoenix. So, Joe, welcome to WGN Radio.
1: Hey, Raleigh. Good evening.
0: Yeah, thanks for calling.
1: Thank you. Okay, so, on the website I use for spot prices, gold's at basically 4,400 right now. Silver at 6,655.
0: Okay.
1: Platinum at 1,783. Palladium at 1,384. Oh, that makes me cry, because when I first started following metals, palladium was at like $300 an ounce.
0: Oh, I know.
1: So they call silver the poor man's gold.
0: Right.
1: But what do you think about platinum? Because that, you know,
0: that was one of the biggest shocks to me, because platinum had always outpaced gold traditionally. And what, it's been about 10 years ago now that it went the other way. And I remember I was talking with the one woman, Melody Cederstrom, who I trust implicitly on precious metals. And I said, man, it's such a bargain. I want to get it now. And she said, don't be so quick. And she said, yeah, I don't know if that's going to come back. And it hasn't. Now, will it? Yeah, maybe. But it's an industrial metal, as you know. And so there's questions there, too. But, man, I didn't think we would ever see it depressed this long. But there it is.
1: And what do you think about silver? More specifically, the 90% junk silver.
0: Right, exactly. Well, you know, silver has been so low priced in general. I mean, it's higher now, a lot higher now than it was, but that you could stand to make a lot of money, because, you know, when, you know, it could actually double and not be that off the mark. But the problem is that it's volatile. So my feeling about it is, if you're willing to kind of make this your life's avocation and really watch this and all, I think you can do well. But people like me who just don't have the time or interest, you can be slaughtered.
1: Well, there's been like conspiracy theory,
0: yes,
1: like kind of talk that says, buy the junk silver because you can barter with it or use it for trade.
0: Right, and that's also, you know, the argument against, make sure if you're buying gold, don't have all $20 St. Gaudens or something. You know, you want something it's more negotiable, of course. But, you know, and I think hang on a minute. John says I got to do the news. Stay where you are, because I got a lot to say, and I'm glad you called.
1: Okay.
0: So hang on, and we'll pick it up there on WGN Radio.

0: WGN Radio. I'm Riley James. Garnet Mims and the Enchanters, a lot of people think of them as a Philadelphia group, and they certainly were from Philadelphia, but they had relocated to New York before that. And Cry Baby was really the work of two people, Burt Burns, who co-wrote it, and Jerry Ragavoy, who produced it. And yeah, definitely the biggest hit that Garnet Mims or the Enchanters ever had, though. A year later, when Garnet Mims and the Enchanters did A Quiet Place, I thought arguably that was a contender, but no, he remained a one-hit wonder. And that was Robert in Chicago who wanted to hear that, and hopefully he did. All right, so 888-876-5593. We get back to Joe in Phoenix. All right, when we talk about precious metals, people buy them for different reasons, and you got into the idea of if all goes to hell, everything hits the fan, what then? And you're absolutely right to be thinking that low denomination is going to be the way to go. There's two things involved. One is low denomination. The other is that everybody knows what it is and agrees to what it is. And when you're talking about junk silver, which is 90% prior to 1965, everybody knows what that is. So as far as if you're suddenly going to have to be on the barter system, that's not a bad place to be. That would also be true with smaller gold coins. But, you know, some people buy it because they think that it's going to go way up. You know, you have a lot of people, oh, I'm going to be rich, the gold market, here we go. And that's another reason to buy. The problem with that is that more gold is sold every day on paper than exists in real stock anywhere in the world.
1: Yeah, I found that to be really strange.
0: Well, it really controls price more than anything. So you've got a lot of different externals that cause the price to be one that, you know, logistically speaking, when you look at the level of debt the world is carrying, gold should be worth $10,000 an ounce, you know, but it's not.
1: Well, let me ask you something.
0: Yeah.
1: If they've got paper on, like, twice the amount of gold
0: right.
1: that exists, then how come when you call your friendly neighborhood gold dealer and you order a coin, they always have it?
0: Well, because you can get the coins as far as that goes. And when you call your friendly neighborhood dealer, that's another thing. Make sure you know exactly who you're dealing with, because some of the commissions are just so unconscionable that it just shouldn't be happening. So you've got to get somebody you actually trust. But sure, you can get it in small denominations. Now, what would happen if you called your neighborhood gold dealer and you were looking for $100 million worth of it? It might not be as easy.
1: Yeah.
0: You know, I mean, when we're talking about it, we're buying a couple coins, you know, I'll take a $20 Liberty, thank you, or whatever. So that's a lot different. But the thing that's undeniable about precious metals, and it, you know, whether the world goes to hell or it doesn't, or whether gold jumps to $1 zillion or it doesn't, this is the only thing that you can invest in that will always have intrinsic value. It will never be worthless if you have possession of the metal. Gold isn't gold on paper isn't worth the paper it's printed on. Likewise,
1: I remember you saying that like 10 or 15 years ago.
0: Oh, absolutely. Gold IRAs, no, because you don't have possession of the metal. I mean, you know, the thing is, if you're getting it because you want it, you know, just in case, so to speak, you have to have the metal. And so depending on how much money you have, having a mix of investments is a really good idea, and having some things that are always going to have value is a really good idea. But on the other hand, if you're wondering where you're going to get money to have dinner Sunday, then forget about it. You know, don't worry about the fact that, my God, it can all go to hell in a handbasket, and we need everything
1: right now. Well, that might be silver.
0: Yeah, well, if you have a little disposable income and you want a bit of silver, it's not bad.
1: No, I'm saying in the future, might be used to go out.
0: Well, right. But then we're going back to that everything melted down. And there are so many variables about that. You know, obviously, we have a fiat currency, as you know. And so it's only worth what they quote unquote, they say it is worth. So, you know, all bets are off. I'm not great at reading balance sheets, but every time I do, my eyes cross when I see the level of debt that most of these companies are carrying. So, you know, I'm not the best person to ask. But if you can have a little bit of precious metals, go for it.
1: Great. Well, thank you.
0: I'm glad you called. I hope you'll do it again.
1: I will. Thanks.
0: Okay, thanks.
1: Have a great
0: appreciate
1: night.
0: You too. All right. So, yeah, I'm so pleased we finally got to talk. As Joe tried like 3 or 4 times and we ran out of time, and that was just terrible. All right. So we'll get to John in Covington. In fact, we'll do that right now as we speak. All right. Let me do this. John, are you still with us?
1: Yes, I am, really. Right. I don't know what happened the first time. You called my name.
0: Yeah, and you
1: and
0: weren't there.
1: It went to the sound of a phone off the hook. But that's no big deal. Mm-hmm. You know, no harm done. But in reference to that man that just was on,
0: yeah,
1: from an old coin collector's point of view, my favorite, and this is just for the looks of it, not so much the value,
0: okay,
1: but my absolute favorite silver coin is the Ben Franklin half dollar from, I believe it's 46 to 63.
0: Okay, yeah.
1: It's just a beautiful coin.
0: Yeah.
1: Anyway, when you were in Cincinnati, yeah, what was your capacity? How did you make your living when you were in Cincinnati?
0: Well, at some point I didn't have to work. We'll just say that. But when I did, I did things like I ran Reds games, things like that. You know, worked for Charlie Murdoch. So what in particular are we discussing here?
1: Well, I thought that perhaps you, maybe I heard it wrong, that you worked for Billboard and it was in capacity.
0: Oh, well, I worked for Billboard as radio editor for 3 years, but even though Billboard was technically headquartered in Cincinnati, it wasn't physically there. It hadn't been for many decades. Interestingly enough, I think it was still printed there when I was first at Billboard, but nobody was there, not even the Littleford family that owned it at the time. It was still...
1: Okay, one more thing. When you were in Cincinnati, and I don't care what you did,
0: yeah,
1: but did you ever perchance have the chance to meet Steve Hoffman?
0: Well, everybody did because, you know, he was a publicity director for the Royals, and then he became a television radio critic for the Inquirer.
1: For the Inquirer.
0: So,
1: oh, my God.
0: The thing about him, he was, you know, like below 5 feet in height. I mean, if you met him, you knew it because he was like 4.5 feet tall.
1: Oh, and yeah. But you know what? That's kind of like one of the reasons I never met him. I would have really liked to met him because he didn't gloat the fact that he was. He came out and say dwarfism.
0: Yeah.
1: But anyway, he never used that as a crutch, so to speak. No puns intended or anything. But he just you would. I found out he had that condition one time when he was on the Jerry Lewis telethon, and they showed him, and I was just shocked. I couldn't believe he was just so talented. Oh my God!
0: Yeah, absolutely. He was, and you know, he started out in the Inquirer, I think, on the police beat. He didn't start out in radio, TV. It was you know, doing crime and stuff like that. And I think he worked for Jim Schottelcotti there for a while, anyway.
1: So, that kind of sounds familiar.
0: Yeah.
1: All right, Raleigh, well, I'll let you go, and I appreciate everything you do. Thank you.
0: All right, thanks for calling. So, 888-876-5593. My career was always the same. When I had enough money not to work, I didn't work until I had to work again. So, yeah, there's a lot of periods of time where, yeah, I a lot of people, well, what happened during those years? I didn't have to work. Yeah. And I'm still kind of that way. Mike in Elmwood Park, welcome to WGN Radio.
2: Yeah, Raleigh, you know, I heard you guys talking about, you know, tubes and everything for, like, radio stations. A friend of mine had a Zenith stereo that he was moving, and I'm not kidding you. You want to talk about sound. Oh, man.
0: Oh, the old tube units? The tube units?
2: Oh, yeah.
0: You betcha. So, now,
2: yeah,
0: when you say a stereo, was this a console?
2: Oh, yes.
0: Okay, and so it was your basic console that had the radio and the record player, and it looked like a piece of furniture, and it had speakers built in.
2: Oh, yeah.
0: Yeah, okay.
2: Oh,
0: all right.
2: Yeah, I mean, It took three guys to take it down the stairs.
0: Oh, yeah, yeah, absolutely. At least they didn't call it portable. You know, that transoceanic, I'll never forget it, especially when it was tubes. They always said it was portable because it had a handle. Well, as far as I'm concerned, it was barely luggable. You know, what are you saying portable? Yeah. This is not portable.
2: Oh, I know.
0: But, yeah, right, exactly. But, yeah, those Zenith consoles were lovely.
2: Oh, and, you know, he gave me extension speakers. They work. Yeah. Everything works on it.
0: Right.
2: I have another one that was bought in 73 at Solid State. The ATRAC still works in it.
0: Okay.
2: But,
0: okay.
2: Yeah, I mean...
0: you can see those occasionally for sale on eBay. And it's interesting. Don't think I haven't been tempted. But, yeah.
2: You know, and he was going to, he says, you know, like if you don't want him, you're like, no, I'll take it.
0: Right. Oh, of course.
2: Yeah.
0: Absolutely, you'll take it.
2: You know, I took it. It's in my flat, you know, it's in my dining room. I play it now and then. My stereo upstairs, the radio still works. Everything works on it except the turntable. The turntable bit the dust years ago, but. The ATRAC works. The radio.
0: Yeah, that turntable. They trying to think of what they called it. They build it as something. Oh, the circle of sound. The circle of sound from Zenith. Yeah, right. Exactly.
2: Yeah, that one was. That was from 73. And like I say, that one that I get downstairs. Oh man, when I put a Herb Alpert album on.
0: Yeah.
2: Oh, what a sound.
0: Yeah.
2: But. I like the old stuff.
0: After the Circle of Sound, remember they had the Cobra-matic, the 4-speed turntable console, Cobra-matic. Yeah, had 16.
2: I moved from Chicago to Elmwood Park some years ago. My parents bought an Admiral TV, radio, and a turntable, and that had the one speaker. And this TV had. Provisions for color TV.
0: Yeah.
2: And I think they bought it they got married in 51. I think they bought it that year, the first year they got married. And I mean, this thing was heavy. We had to literally slid it down the front stairs, the hallway, to get it down to the basement. That's how heavy it was.
0: Oh, sure.
2: Well, that was a solid. That's solid. I mean, not like now. You get everything is.
0: Oh no,
2: solid.
0: No,
2: and, that was solid.
0: And some of those Zeniths, like they had the floor models from the 1940s. Man, you'd get a hernia just trying to move that across the room. Of course.
2: Oh yeah, yeah. You know, but I enjoy when you guys talk about old radio stations and everything.
0: Yeah.
2: But
0: fun memories.
2: No, your show makes my evening, believe me.
0: Oh, you're so kind. Well, it's always good to hear from you, and I hope you'll call me again soon.
2: Oh, I will.
0: Okay,
2: don't
0: good. Worry. All right. So 888-876-5593. We're going to do this, and then we're going to get to Johnny in Durham, I hope, and that'll be it for tonight. But there's tomorrow night, too, 3 big hours from 10 Central on WGN Radio. WGN Radio, I'm Raleigh James. John just asked me, came in and said, what's Melody Cedarstrom's website? DiscountGoldAndSilverTrading.net. You got to write it all out. 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So there it is. Also in the afternoons in Metairie on 600 AM. Yeah, that's right. New Orleans, WVOG. All right, so we've got Mike, and he is in Durham, North Carolina. Welcome to WGN Radio, Mike.
3: Is that me?
0: It is you.
3: Yeah. Oh, I'm Johnny in Durham.
0: Okay, Johnny. Well, very good. Hi, Johnny. How are you? What's going on in Durham?
3: Well, Durham remains Durham.
0: I remember it fondly.
3: Yeah, I could say things, but I won't.
0: Yeah, no. I worked at WDNC in downtown Durham.
3: Yes, yeah. The I could riff on some of these callers, but about the magic of radio, but I'll get you it was just a piece of trivia that I came across.
0: Yeah.
3: You remember Ephraim Zimbalist Jr.?
0: Of course.
3: Okay, his daddy was a famous violinist.
0: Right.
3: And his mother was this opera singer named Irma Gluck.
0: Right.
3: And she could hit double high C. That's all I've got. But I have a musical request.
0: Yeah. And I think, by the way, Alma Gluck, she was actually like Reba Feinson or something. She actually changed her name to Alma Gluck. And only reason I knew anything about this was I was apartment hunting years ago, many years ago, the 70s. Uh-huh. And I looked at this one place, and I looked at all the tenants there, and one of them was Ephraim Zimbalist Jr. Oh, great.
3: Really?
0: Yeah.
3: Wow.
0: Absolutely.
3: Wow.
0: So I didn't move there. Anyway, so what? Tell me what else.
3: Musical request as we go out, but it's probably too late.
0: Well, there's always tomorrow night. What is it?
3: It is. It's Bob Dylan doing a cover song of an old song. And it's called 90 Miles an Hour Down a Dead End Street.
0: Okay.
3: And that's the request musical.
0: All right. I will do that. I will write that down and actually keep this and get it on tomorrow night.
3: Okay.
0: All right. Yeah. Glad you called, Johnny. Thank you.
3: Okay. Thank you.
0: All right. Okay. Bye. Yeah, I had fun in Durham, and did middays there. And it's Duke had this big diet at the time, and it brought people from all over the country to have this diet. And I guess it worked. I don't know. We had the receptionist of the radio station actually had her jaws wired shut so she wouldn't eat. So maybe it didn't work so well. But

0: go right now. But I will, maybe I'll play something tomorrow night, because I enjoy that. In 1957, Time magazine was reporting on four young singers being groomed for stardom. Who were they? Well, two of them you've never heard of, Milton Allen and Janis Martin. I'll have to look them up. But the other two, Johnny Mathis and Connie Francis. Yeah. It was also on this date in 1959 that Art LeBeau created the first rock and roll compilation album. Arguably, I've had this discussion with a lot of people, but what is not arguable is he did come up with the term oldies but goodies. And yes, on his own record label, Original Sound, the first one of the series was Oldies But Goodies in Hi-Fi. Yeah, and it was good. But right around then, first time anybody was coming up with those compilations, Morris Levy was early in that game as well. And most of the labels within a couple of years were doing it. Liberty had a nice series, and on vinyl, it never, you know, saw the light of day anywhere else. Mercury had a nice series too. But the Oldies But Goodies compilations were just truly wonderful. And it was on this date in 59. All right. Well, that's historic. So on that note, we thank Adam, by the way, for keeping us on the air. Couldn't do it without him. And John for screening your calls. And couldn't do it without him either. That's for darn sure. Me, I just kind of sit here and try to remember I'm on the radio. And I get to talk to you for 3 hours, like I will again tomorrow night if you call. So until then, that's a wrap. I'm Raleigh James. It's WGN Radio.
1: 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I'm Grant Marshall, 2020 News. Real news, real stories, real fun. Lawn and Disorder. In Alaska, a cabin owner comes home after a year away to find his remote retreat raided, ransacked, and relieved of property. But this bizarre backwoods burglar apparently wasn't finished, because somebody also meticulously mowed the man's lawn. Alaska state troopers tracked down a suspect and slapped on the cuffs, breaking, entering, and landscaping. At least somebody finally found a crook willing to finish the yard work. Fly like a weasel. This is your captain shrieking. Normally, it's the passengers flight attendants have to contend with. This time, it's the pilot. The skipper, get a gripper on a United flight, grabbed the PA mic instead of the intercom and supposedly started cursing out the cabin staff from the cockpit, clueless that 250 passengers heard the whole 7-minute rant. Scum Fly With Me reportedly did not address his bile high club moment with the passengers as they landed. Bed burglary and beyond. In Bangor, Maine, a weary worker wanders home only to find a freeloading female 40 winking in his freaking bed. Cops cuffed the snoozing squatter, then connected her to another building burglary where she allegedly swiped some stuff and deposited a doo-doo door prize. Burglary, theft, and mischief charges followed. Next time, lady, try leaving a mint on the pillow. And that's what's happening. I'm Grant Marshall, 2020 News.
0: This is a replay of the Wednesday night, September 2nd, WGN show. We started right at 10. If you don't hear yourself on it, it's because you didn't call, and I hope you'll rectify that soon. We're live Monday through Thursday evenings from 10 to 1 Central. 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

0: No significance whatsoever. Although to Tiger Woods, this one will have significance, but there's been a lot of talk because, of course, a last minute plea deal. Originally, he was saying not guilty to a situation where I guess he finally saw the light and realized there was no way he was getting away with that. He's doing a plea deal on DUI after that accident earlier. And here's the deal, though. A lot of people are focusing on he loses his driver's license for 5 years. Well, it's a little more than that, actually. In fact, the judge is absolutely not ambiguous when he says, if you drive for any reason at all, you will be going back to jail. Now, what comes in here? Goodbye, PGA Tour. In California, golf carts are not considered motor vehicles. In Florida, they are, as far as that goes. But either way, the judge's admonition was pretty clear on the face of it. So what do we have with the PGA as far as that goes? The rules are, they're pretty black and white, but they are subject to exceptions. And maybe they'll make one for him, I don't know. But if you're looking at this year's Tour Champion Player Handbook, Golf Cart Rules and Guidelines, page 84, it says, during official rounds, the player must drive the cart to his tee shot on par and par fives, and then either the player or the caddy may drive the cart thereafter. On par threes, either the caddy or the player can drive. But there, in other words, so there's some of the course where it's mandated that the player do the driving. And of course, the judge is mandating that he do no such thing. So there are a number of other rules to consider in this, obviously, and guidelines can be altered, and whether they will or not, I don't know. The rules also encourage players to walk whenever possible, but given Tiger's difficulty walking due to numerous injuries, that's not really a choice. Now, if he ever opts to compete in the senior majors, he'll be forced to walk as carts are not allowed, unless the player has a severe and documented physical condition requiring them to be driven. So he could apply for an exception there, but not necessarily get one, and they must receive approval before they're allowed to use carts of any kind. So that's the deal, actually. What's happened here today is that the judge effectively put his golf career on hold for 5 years. Yeah, because you look at what he says, and you look at the PGA rules, and you look at the definition of a golf cart, and it's not going to be easy. All right, so enough of that. But yeah, when I first heard that, I said, wait a minute, and I looked it up and said, yeah, this doesn't look good. 888-876-5593, 8888-Raleigh. And I think he fell asleep toward the end of the show last night, or thought better of the whole deal and went to sleep. Victor in Silver Springs is back on WGN Radio.
1: Thank you for having me back.
0: Always.
1: Well, I had a lot of trouble on the AM band tonight. Somebody had a halogen light on and caused a lot of interference.
0: Where were they? Do you know? How close to
1: you? I have a sneaky suspicion it may be the neighbor across the street.
0: Oh, man.
1: So, anyhow, I remember back in the day, this was around a little after I got my Sea Crane radios in 2009, mm-hmm. I became friends with the interference investigator at the power company, Pepco.
0: Oh, okay.
1: So I would call him and say, hey, I'm hearing this. And I would hold the phone over the radio speaker. He called me back in about an hour later, and he says, okay, I think I know where it is. Just let me know if it disappears. I'm over on Wayne Avenue, about six blocks from you.
0: Okay.
1: So he's got the cherry picker, and he says, looks like a couple of wires have crossed. So he uncrosses them, and I said, it's gone. The interference is gone.
0: Lucky
1: he says,
0: you.
1: Thank you very much. Let me know if there's any other things going on.
0: Lucky you. One of the big problems today, as you know, are these horrible smart meters. They can be done in a way that would be interference-free, but very few of the companies do it. And so, consequently, if you're at the wrong end of the street, it can play hell on radio reception.
1: Yes. I refused to get one, and I told the power company, you put one in, you better have the fire department on standby, because those things can catch fire.
0: Oh, God. Oh, man. Let's hope it doesn't. They'll be looking at you really hard. You know, the only only place I know where they did it right was Chattanooga. When the EPB, the power board there, put in smart meters, they did absolutely no Wi-Fi. They wired fiber to every premise in Chattanooga. And since they did that, they thought, well, you know, we could offer them broadband too. And that's how they became the Gig City. A symmetrical gig was really nice for everybody. But it is an amazing installation, and I know nowhere else that they've done it that well.
1: So there was another time I called Mike and I said, I'm hearing this on the AM band, and it was like a type of noise. And he called me back about 2 hours later, and he says, thanks for the call. Transformer, that's what
0: it was. Oh, yeah.
1: The transformer was getting ready to blow. You just saved your neighborhood a power outage.
0: Oh, well, good. That's always nice. Now, you talk about the power companies. The absolute worst was when they were trying BPL, broadband over power line. Oh, man, yeah. Was this interference. It was unbelievable. I don't think anybody's doing it now, though. I don't know.
1: I don't know, but tonight somebody had the halogen light on. They turned it off just in time so I could hear your show.
0: Oh, man. Yeah, I know. And you would think, well, if it's across the street or whatever, this wouldn't be a problem. Huh. Yeah, well, I'm glad.
1: Well, I did, my friend from the power company, he went across the street and told my neighbor, you know, that his light was causing interference, so he got rid of it.
0: Oh, good.
1: And then the next day, my neighbor came over and said, did you sick the DX police on me?
0: And no, the answer was no. You just wanted your problem corrected. You didn't care who was at fault.
1: That's what I told him, yeah.
0: Yeah, absolutely.
1: And he gave that lamp to somebody else.
0: Good.
1: But tonight, I don't know, somebody's got one of these halogen lights or whatever, and it was a buzz all over the AM band. Fortunately, WGN was coming in strong enough to overcome the interference.
0: Good. Well, I'm glad to hear it. And hopefully they've gone to sleep for the night and won't be turning on the lights again anytime soon.
1: Yes. Well, anyway, I think Nick may be coming up, I hope.
0: Okay.
1: So I'll get off here and let somebody else get off.
0: Thanks for calling. Appreciate it.
1: Thank you.
0: All right. So there you have it. Yeah, man, if you're a DXer, the amount of interference that is on the AM band now is just almost unconscionable. But it drives you crazy when you hit one of those evenings where somebody's doing something that you wish they weren't. All right. So, yeah, dimmer switches are not your friend either. 888-876-5593-8888. Raleigh, well, we do have Nick, but not Nick in Baltimore. Nick in Chicago. Welcome back to WGN Radio.
2: Yeah, there's another station where there's a Nick from Percival, Virginia. I think I'm going to move there so it'll be two from Percival, Virginia. I don't know. It sounds funny, doesn't it? I won't do that because I don't have the money. Yeah, I was going to mention that in the USA Today from August 31. I'll just give you like a couple of sentences. There's a good, big article about Dolly Parton with the Hannah Montana and Billy Ray Cyrus. But she was with some of the people involved with the production crew, and they asked her, Dolly says, was there anything at all that you need? And she said, darling, all I need is a toilet and a closet. That's kind of cute.
0: Yeah.
2: That's country.
0: Yeah.
2: And another thing here on a serious side, also from USA Today, also August 31, about a Louisiana 8-year-old killed by an amoeba. It's a brain-eating, what they call brain-eating infection.
0: Yeah.
2: And what it is, to make it short, when people go in, first of all, many warm areas like in the South and in parts of Africa, Central America.
0: Or North Carolina, where that happened.
2: Yeah, well, yeah, anywhere where it's warm.
0: Yeah.
2: Long enough for all kinds of things to start breeding and growing and multiplying, and they're always around, you know. But it goes in through the nose when you go into this water, and then it goes to your brain. Now, they say here, if it goes in It says it can't infect people if swallowed, and doesn't spread from person to person. Now, the reason it can't infect you when you swallow it, not that you should take a chance, doesn't say here, but I know that there are stomach acids that kill bad bacteria.
0: It's not only that. It's about the blood-brain barrier as far as that goes. But yeah, this is unfortunately known, and there are times when you hear a lot more about it, but it's basically an amoeba, but I think they call it meningoencephalitis. Is what it is.
2: Yeah, and, got that word there. I don't want to use a big word because it's late, and I don't want people
0: it,
2: to be awakened.
0: It travels up the up the nose, obviously, and this is not new. And most of the time, it starts with severe headaches, though not always. But you're the North Carolina thing was just very recently, and the Louisiana thing was reported in Austin just earlier. So it exists, and when conditions are ripe, it can happen.
2: Yeah. They got another term for it besides what you mentioned. I'm looking at that term, N-A-E-G-L-E-R-A, Naegleria fowleri.
0: Well, that's the amoeba itself.
2: I see.
0: Yeah, Naegleria fowleri.
2: Yeah. And the other thing is the condition. Okay.
0: Yeah, yeah. So, you kind of look at the habitat of where does this, where does this thrive? And it's any warm aquatic environment.
2: Right.
0: And so the problem is that when you get it, the mortality rate's over 97%. So, you're not going to survive that. So you wind up with PAM.
2: Yeah.
0: And that's when I said meningoencephalitis. Yeah. They call it PAM, primary amoebic meningoencephalitis. But it's usually fresh water. In fact, I think it might always be fresh water. So a lake, a pond, mud puddles. The reality is it's not living in the water. It's living in the soil, the sediment and the silt at the bottom of the lakes or what have you. It usually doesn't happen in man-made systems. So people are saying, I'm not going in the swimming pool. Very unlikely. Very unlikely that it's going to be in your water supply or anything like that. But it will not live in salt water, from what I understand. So that also would be the case. It will not live in highly chlorinated swimming pools. So, the problem is that it's an e-ticket to the brain if you get it through the nose. It just goes right up the olfactory nerve, and that's goodbye. But like you say, you can't get it from drinking the water, for one thing.
2: Not drinking, but like if you're in a lake
0: you swallow a bunch of water. It's not going to happen. So if you're in lakes or things like that, nose clips, they're your friends. As far as that goes, and also avoid submerging your head, obviously. But
2: because it also gets into your ears.
0: Well, sure.
2: The water.
0: I don't think that people should stop swimming by any means, but just be aware.
2: People just have to be educated that they're in a big city area, also where you have Lake Michigan and all that. It seems all kind of peaceful and nice, but like sometimes we have an overflow and big storms and several successive big storms of the sewer water being released into the lake because there's no place else to put it. Right now, our deep tunnel project reservoirs are pretty full. So, hey, listen, I'm going to ask you for a song. You don't have to, do this particular song, but that movie Grease, when the guy at the top starts walking down dressed up in white, Beauty School Dropout. I love that song. So if you dig it up, whatever you get around, I'll be listening to your show over the next few days.
0: All right, thanks. Appreciate it.
2: All right. Thank you, Bob.
0: All right. So, talking about interference for interest, which we were doing moments ago. And the bottom line is if you are listening, especially to AM, and you're finding interference, consider using a Wi-Fi radio. 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So if you're having an interference problem at home, best thing to do is get yourself the CC Wi-Fi 3. Now, why do I pick that one? Well, like everything Bob Crane has developed, it has terrific reception. Now, this isn't terrestrial reception like AM or FM. This is reception to your wireless access point, your wireless router. And you know what that's like. Some things don't connect well, or the connection drops, or get a lot of buffering. Yeah, and then makes it less than enjoyable if you're trying to listen to audio. Well, with the CC Wi-Fi 3, it's going to connect to the most lackluster wireless access point or wireless router, so that no longer becomes a problem. The other thing is it's intuitive. 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

0: WGN Radio. I'm Raleigh James. And yes, Frankie Avalon, obviously for Grease, and Jim Jacobs wrote it, co-wrote it, and of course, like the rest of Grease. And it came out as a single also on Delight in 1978. The flip side was Midnight Lady, which actually was produced and written by Billy Terrell, who we've had on the show before. All right, so there you have Beauty School Dropout. Why not? 888-876-5593-8888 Raleigh. Marty and Whiting, welcome back to WGN Radio.
1: Evening, Raleigh. Second time caller this week.
0: All righty, then.
1: I'm teasing Bob. If you're listening, I'm teasing you.
0: Yeah, of course.
1: I'd like to request, I'm still... Morning, Dolly. I'd like to request a song that I didn't never know she did this. You've heard of the band Collective Soul?
0: Mm-hmm.
1: I guess a few years back, and I think it's called Shine, but Dolly Parton did this.
0: Okay.
1: And sung it before. We did it.
0: Okay. And that's what you want to hear?
1: Yeah. Okay. By Dolly, obviously.
0: Well, right.
1: Her version.
0: Got it.
1: And then...
0: Yeah, I've got it.
1: I actually
0: have it.
1: Oh, you do?
0: Yeah.
1: I'm not a Collective Soul band fan. Well, nothing against them, but when I heard Dolly had redone it, it's like, I'd like to listen to that.
0: Yeah.
1: And correct me if I'm wrong, is it just Dolly or Hello Dolly? Was it by Satchmo?
0: Well, he certainly had the hit, Louis Armstrong. He didn't like to be called Louis. I don't think he wrote it. But we can find that out.
1: Okay. And that'll cover me on my request. Mm-hmm. And I just read this morning's Tribune that I think your listeners would like to hear this because Dolly lives so close to the University of Tennessee. I guess the head coach on the football team, he decided they're going to put Dolly Parton stickers on their helmets for this coming year for the football season.
0: Excellent. That's so nice. She would love that.
1: That blew me away. I thought, that is very awesome. He called her the Queen of East Tennessee.
0: Absolutely. By the way, Hello Dolly, it was Jerry Herman who wrote it. And, of course, it was from that musical Hello Dolly. So that's where that came.
1: Mm-hmm.
0: All right.
1: And Louis, again, correct me if I'm wrong, but Louis Armstrong, his nickname was Satchmo, am I correct?
0: Yes, yes. And again,
1: okay.
0: He hated when people called him Louis Armstrong. He says, Louis. And even when you hear Hello, Dolly, you hear it in that, this is Louis, Dolly. And it's funny because someone else who was big earlier in his career, of course, was Louis Jordan. And half the time, people would call him Louis Jordan, and who wanted to be called Louis, and called Louis Armstrong Louis. So, you know, you just can't figure it out. But that's the deal.
1: That's funny.
0: Yeah.
1: And today, correct me if I'm wrong, but Rosalind Ashford, is she from Ashford and Simpson?
0: Yeah.
1: Today she turned, 80 or 81, I think it was?
0: As far as that goes, she was with Martha Reeves and the Vandellas, not Ashford and Simpson, and she turned she turned 83 today, I think. Born in 1943. So Rosalind Ashford.
1: Okay. So, I was just curious.
0: Yeah.
1: And then last thing, thank you very much. So you played... Not just one J.P. Morgan songs, but two.
0: Yes.
1: The first one, I was wide awake, and then I started to doze off for the second one that you played, and I instantly woke up like, that has to be J.P. Morgan, so I might have missed 4 or 5 seconds of it, but I got it recorded too, so thank you very much.
0: Oh, my pleasure. Yeah, I figured since the first one was a duet with Eddie Arnold, I should at least do one standalone there, so that's why I played the second one.
1: Yeah, that one threw me off with Eddie Arnold, but still, it's like, I'm not positive, but I'm going to record it anyways on my phone,
0: Yeah. Just
1: in case it is a J.P. Morgan.
0: Oh, it was.
1: Thank you very much, and thank you very much for, just like everybody else tells you, thank you.
0: Oh, yeah.
1: You always play my request.
0: My pleasure. Thanks for calling.
1: Okay, bye.
0: Yeah, and Rosalind Ashford for, you know, Detroit All the Way, and, you know, the usual stuff, singing in choruses and high school and all of that kind of stuff. And they were actually, they were singing at the YMCA. And at the same time, the guy who was heading that program also recruited Annette Beard and Gloria Williams to form a sister group. And Martha Reeves was not an original member of the Delphi's, which was the group. So Reeves didn't join in what became Martha and the Vandellas until about 1960. But yeah, the Delphi's were pretty big, and they released something on Chess, one of the Chess labels. I don't think it was Chess itself. It was like Checkmate or something. But in any event, then they became the Vels. Yeah, Camel Walk, and There He Is at My Door, and all that kind of stuff. And they also did the background on Marvin Gaye's Stubborn Kind of Fella and Hitchhike. So just terrific. And so Martha had recruited them to back her on a demo. It was actually meant for Mary Wells. I have to let him go. And Berry Gordy heard it, of course, and she was the secretary there at the time, and he said, you know, we can get your contract here, and they did, and hence Martha and the Vandellas. So that was the start of that. But so yes, that's Rosalind Ashford as opposed to Ashford and Simpson. All right, so 888-876-5593-8888-RALEIGH. All right, so last night we were talking to Eduardo. And oh, let me also mention, I did this in the third hour, and we didn't hear back because I thought that's usually when Tubby calls. And Bev from Arlington Heights had sent me an email saying, whatever happened? And she wasn't the only one, but she was the most recent. Whatever happened to Tubby? I don't know. But so I tried in the third hour, and now I'm trying in the first hour. Tubby, if you're still with us, and I hope you are, we'd love to hear from you, to know what's going on, and all of that. So, yeah. That's the deal. So hopefully she will call. And hopefully you will, too. 888-876-5593. All right. Now, Eduardo yesterday brought up these anti-surveillance shirts, you know, mask your face from surveillance cameras. And, you know, I thought to myself, God only knows what you'll be exposed to here, and had no idea what it was. So, of course, after the show, I had to look it up. And yeah, and also I started my project on the history of all the record labels, because now everything's owned by one of the big three, pretty much. So I'm working on each label, a little trajectory of how they got from their start to that. But anyhow, while I was doing that, I took time out to find out about the anti-surveillance shirts. It was not what I expected. Apparently, it's a digital camouflage, and there's an artist, Simon Weikert, who uses mathematically engineered patterns to confuse AI object detection systems so they fail to recognize a human. So adversarial patterns, the fabric uses loud colors and shapes like pink, green, and orange that disrupt the textures and edges. Oh, you must look like $1 million walking down the street in that. AI cameras look for specific human outlines, but the design overloads these visual clues, so the system drops the tracking box around the person. And instead of seeing a torso or a person, the computer vision algorithm reads the pattern as an empty space or digital noise. Now, of course, this doesn't work with every shirt, obviously, but they're selling it. $88, a garish button-up shirt designed by Simon, designed to stop AR person detection. And yeah, so there's an Italian fashion project that is using unique patterns to trick facial and body recognition into misidentifying humans as animals. That's right, they're coming out like zebras. That would probably be interesting. University of Maryland sweatshirt, an academic prototype, features a pixelated micro fleece print design designed to block machine learning person detectors. It's not an invisibility cloak. That would be nice, wouldn't it? All of these are doing are targeting specific computer vision models, and they're going to fail against different camera software or upgraded algorithms or whatever. So it's not one size fits all by any means. And the deal is, while it may be invisible to certain AI, the shirts are absolutely visible to human. They stand out immediately. Yeah, if you want to stand out from the crowd, wear one of these things. And that's the deal with the shirts. So it's not. I couldn't imagine, you know, wearing your own Faraday cage. Yeah, they have stuff for that too, but that's not what this was. All right. So, just wanted to keep you abreast of the latest in fashion, if you want to call it that. In addition to Rosalind Ashford, Jimmy Clanton, who is still with us. Jimmy Clanton is 88 years old today, born in Raceland, Louisiana. And, of course, Venus in Blue Jeans and Go Jimmy Go and so much more. Let's see. Sam Gooden, He would have been 92 today, born in Chattanooga, as you probably know. And he and Arthur Brooks met Jerry Butler and Curtis Mayfield, and the Impressions were born. Gooden and Mayfield share the lead vocals on It's All Right, and he also sings lead on I Want to Be Around. And he's been dead about, I don't know, 4 years now, 87 years old when he died, but he would have been 92 today. Yeah, Freddie King would have been 92 tomorrow. He was born in Gilmer, Texas, grew up in Dallas, and he's been gone since 1976, though. Just he was only 42 years old and played guitar for over a decade, and, of course, grew up on the south side of Chicago. All right, Billy Preston, he would have been 80 today. Born in Houston, grew up in L.A., and you know all about that. Sadly, died 20 years ago in Scottsdale, just 59 years old. And Bobby Purify of James and Bobby. Of course, he wasn't really Bobby Purify. He was Robert Lee Dickey. But he was James Purify's cousin, and he was the original Bobby Purify because, you know, Purify and Dickey just didn't get it. So James and Bobby were a little bit better. And he left for fairly on, though. There was a disagreement there between the two of them. And I forget the particulars, but it offended Bobby's sensibilities, let's just say that. He was perhaps a little more prudish than James. All right, and anyway, that's the deal. And after he left, we had another Bobby, and that was Ben Moore, actually, and he's been gone a few years as well. So if Memphis Slim would have been 111 today, and Hank Thompson would have been 101. He was so great. So many country songs that Hank Thompson wrote that were just classic lyrics. All right, so 888-876-5593, 8888 Raleigh. And Bailey is a first-time caller. All right, Bristol, Tennessee. All right, Tri-Cities. Hello, Bailey.
2: Hi, Raleigh. How you doing?
0: All right, how about yourself? What's up?
2: Doing good. We were talking about the record labels and all that, and one of the last people to record for Starday just passed.
0: Oh, who?
2: Or last living. Frankie Miller.
0: Oh, really? Okay. Really? Okay.
2: Had a hit with Blackland Farmer in 59.
0: Yeah. Yeah.
2: And he was one of the last Louisiana Hayride people as well.
0: Yeah. I did not know. All right. So he would have been probably in the Dallas area, I would guess.
2: Arlington.
0: Yeah, that's Dallas. That's a suburb.
2: Yeah.
0: All right. So, when he did Blackland Farmer, that was the original Starday. That was like 1956. And so a lot of other stuff as well. I think he was on UA for a while in the 60s. And then later he left the music business. And I think he was like selling cars or something like that. But Blackland Farmer for Starday was big, and Family Man, and Little South Memphis, and yeah, he was on both Louisiana Hayride and he was on the Grand Ole Opry. I don't think he was a member of the Grand Ole Opry, but he appeared on it several times. It's tough to be a member because you're forced to do a minimum of 10 appearances a year at scale. So, a lot of people say, no, I'm not really down for that. Although they had a weird thing that if you would do Saturday night, that would count as three nights versus if you did the Tuesday night. But, yeah, he used to open for Ernest Tubb. And I remembered that about him. Well, I did not know. And, frankly, I hadn't thought about him in a long time, but I know he used to do some of those Willie Nelson picnics in more recent years, so that's the list.
2: And he did a European tour about 10 years ago, mm-hmm. went to Sweden and stuff.
0: Yeah, well, it's interesting, and of course, Bear Family released a lot of the stuff, and they probably set it up, actually, England and Sweden. It's interesting how we throw away our history, but the UK and much of Europe remembers it fondly.
2: Oh, I know. I've sent so many records to England in my life.
0: Oh, yeah. I'll bet. All right, well, I'm so glad you called, and I hope you're going to do it again.
2: Well, thank you so much, Raleigh.
0: Right.
2: I appreciate it.
0: Appreciate it. Okay, bye. All right, how nice to meet Bailey of the Tri-Cities. We'll get to Nick in Baltimore. He's traveling. We'll find out where he's going on WGN Radio.

0: Radio, I'm Raleigh James. Well, there it is. You wanted shine, you got shine. Dolly Parton, she got a Grammy for that, actually, in 2002. Recorded in 2001, it was on the Little Sparrow album. And it came out on Sugar Hill. And I remember when I first thought that, you gotta be kidding me, not that Sugar Hill. All right. It was a label out of Durham, North Carolina, Barry Poss's label. And then he sold it to Welk. And then later, long after Dolly was involved, it was Concord. And yeah, my my new project of finding what happened to all the labels. So yeah, it was acquired by Concord, and then it was merged into Rounder. But when she was doing that, it was owned by Welk. All right, so there you have Shine, and a fine song all the way around. And yes, it is a cover, as we were saying, and damn good one too. All right, so 888-876-5593, 8888 Raleigh. Well, we'll get the headlines from Nick, then we'll find out about the news, and then we'll come back for the full story. So what's going on, Nick? Where are you?
1: I'm fine. We're having a storm here, so you know, if they drop out, you'll know why. But I'm not traveling anywhere. I just wanted to mention traveling because I'm fascinated with different places, and I'm always asking questions about Alaska, and I don't know why I'm fascinated with Alaska, but
0: all right,
1: I am.
0: We will get back to that, Alaska, and whatever else is on your mind right after the news right here on WGN Radio.

0: 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I'm Riley James. Steely Dan, the album was Can't Buy a Thrill. It also was the flip side of the first single they released on ABC in 1972. That's right, the flip of Reelin' in the Years, you betcha. And Fagan and Becker wrote it, and a fine song it was, and that was a request. I've been meaning to play it for a while now, and apologies for it taking so long, but Brian and Seneca wanted to hear that. All right, so back to Nick in Baltimore. So what's up, Nick?
1: Hey. A couple of things. The caller before me was from Bristol, Virginia, right?
0: Uh-huh.
1: And it was interesting. I really enjoyed his call. There was a station down there, WFHG, I think.
0: Uh-huh.
1: And I got it one time back in 1973. And it was on 980. I don't know what they are now, if they're there. But
0: well, of course, all you'd hear now is Super Talk 92.9, like anything else.
1: They're doing that.
0: Yeah, yeah.
1: But that was that came in only once, and it was like July.
0: Yeah.
1: It was 1973, and this is when RSC was top 40, and it was listening to them, and of course DXing. At night.
0: Right.
1: Speaking of DXing, GN is coming in.
0: Good.
1: Very, very strong. However, we're having a thunderstorm, a severe storm, and the lightning is too great. So I'm listening to you on the Wi-Fi. So.
0: Okay. All right.
1: So that's...
0: I think that 980 is Rhythmic now, and I don't know how much they do in terms of oldies, but they have an FM also with it, 105.3, but WWTB for The Beat.
1: WWTB, okay, I'll check it out.
0: Mm.
1: You know, but I remember them years ago, you know.
0: Yeah.
1: But I wanted to ask you the Alaska thing again. Well, two things. Alaska and then Key West.
0: Okay.
1: How about that?
0: Well, both, Alaska. By the way, both, by the way, a bitch to get to. But all right.
1: Yeah, well, it's a big bridge, you know.
0: The 7 Mile Bridge, but it's a lot nicer now. When we used to take it when I was down there, you know, 60 years ago, it was a rickety 2-lane, but it's now basically a highway.
1: How far is that from Miami? It's like 130 miles or something?
0: Yeah, well, let's think about this, because Dade County goes down to Homestead, and then you get into, I think it would be Collier that would go down to the Key West. Yeah, the problem with the Keys is it's 2-lane roads, and there's a lot of them, and you go through, you know, the basic Isla Moradas and everything else. So it's a couple hours if you're driving it.
1: What can you get down there? There's nothing. I mean, they have radio stations.
0: Yeah, well, absolutely, absolutely they do. And there are also some other radio stations along the Keys. You know, licensed to various Keys. And then, of course, don't forget the good old government and Radio Marti.
1: Oh, so you get that?
0: Well, that's where it is. It's right down there. But I would say,
1: oh, really?
0: Yeah, if you were in downtown Miami, yeah, easily 150 miles, maybe a little longer. It's going to take you like 3.5 hours. But
1: now, how did they get television down there? I mean,
0: well,
1: you had to have cable, right?
0: Yeah, absolutely. I don't think there was any. Television station licensed to the Keys. I think everything was Miami, and it was the guy who owned Wilmeco, Wolfson. He's the one who I think got it down there.
1: Oh, okay.
0: You know, but boy, he hated cable, because of course he owned the movie theaters too and Channel 4 and all that. But I think.
1: Oh, okay.
0: Oh, God, yeah.
1: Oh, yeah, because that was a theater.
0: Wilmeco. Of course, it was huge, and you know when. I'm trying to think of what is less happy. It was a country music disc jockey who actually, along with Walk. What was Walk? I can't remember Walk's first name. But anyway, he was from Dynamic Broadcasting in Pittsburgh. But anyway, the two of them, Happy Harold and Walk, applied for CATV franchise at Hialeah, and I thought Wolfson was going to have a heart attack. And so what he did was he had these cutouts at every movie theater, and there would be dad with his pockets overturned and kids crying at his feet, and the slogan was, "Don't let the pay television monster encroach upon your home," you know, and all this stuff. He did everything to stop that, but still, in the back of my mind, he was involved in getting television down there, but I don't know.
1: Yeah, because, I mean, from what I read, there were no, I mean, it was mostly UHF for a while, and then...
0: Of course, it was, but you know, there was virtually nothing there. You know, the nice thing about Key West is how close it was to Havana. So back before, you know, all the revolution and all that, you'd go down to Key West because you could just, you know, in an hour basically be in Havana.
1: Oh, yeah.
0: So that was that was the deal more than anything. But yeah, I'd say CATV was there early on. And, oh, God.
1: It would have to be.
0: Well, it was. But then... by the 80s, they actually had a station, WETV, I think that was Channel 13 or whatever, and an act of Congress mandated that the channel be reserved for TV, Marty, you know, so all of that. But but yeah, it was a CATV, you know, your basic 12-channel non-interactive CATV deal through the keys.
1: Because I'm thinking, you know, even, no matter what kind of antenna you had, you'd never be able to pull a signal from...
0: Yeah,
1: Miami. I mean, it's too far out. I mean,
0: yeah, it is.
1: Unless you were DXing.
0: Right, which, you know, not with reliability. You know, it's interesting. I'm trying to think who, because I would have been down there when they put that first CATV system on. I think it was Spotwood. I think the guy was named, like, Spotwood or whatever. In any way, this would have been the mid-50s, and the guy was some type of a politician. I don't remember, but I think he might have been the sheriff, all right, something like that. But what he did when he put that system on, he called it, it was original then, but Cablevision. And so, you know, that was interesting because he couldn't really do it as a retrans because, you know, what was going on, like Bill Daniels systems in Colorado and in New Mexico and Wyoming and all that, those were basically retrans, but you couldn't do that as far as retransmission because of the way, like you're talking about, the distance and the land and all that. So what it was more like closed circuit television. And, you know, subscribers on the island got whatever he could bring in, but he wasn't getting it over the air.
1: Well, couldn't they, but later on they could microwave it.
0: Yeah, later, but, you know,
1: I know all the Miami stations had translators.
0: Oh, yeah, later.
1: Happened.
0: Right, but no, this was Cablevision, and something tells me that, that Southern Bell was involved in this as well. But I haven't thought about this in, what, 70 years? So, you know, but...
1: I always have these weird questions.
0: Well, it's good. It makes me think in terms of,
1: I don't know, but I don't know why I'm fascinated with that stuff because I guess I'm, you know, because the thing is, Raleigh, you're talking about traveling, and, you know, now with the computer, you can go, I can sit here at my house and I can go anywhere, you know, via the video thing, and they have these webcams on the beach,
0: right?
1: You know, Key West. So when the hurricanes come in, those things, you can see what's going on, and it's really wild. I mean,
0: yeah,
1: you know, it's and of course with streaming, you get live coverage of whatever live come. Now I think the stations down there just carry the TV stations.
0: Well, you've got more than Key West. You know, the Keys are a lot of islands, and they go, like, yeah, I say, from south of Homestead down, and the biggest one, of course, is Key Largo. But you've got...
1: Yeah, I didn't realize.
0: Oh,
1: that.
0: Yeah, that's the largest in the chain. But, you know, you've got Tavernier and Plantation Key and Long Key and Conch Key, and there's a bunch of other keys. And then the lower keys, like Big Pine and all that. And Monroe County, it's not Collier County, it's Monroe County. Dade Broward, Monroe County. And then there was Dry Tortugas, which that actually was 70 miles west of Key West. So it's not really a key, but it sort of is.
1: I'm running over here, but I love Florida, but and I'm fascinated with it, and I love to live down there, but I'm afraid of hurricanes. Because a friend of mine lived in the Keys, and she lived through Wilma. And she said that was horrible, that hurricane. Yeah. Not Hurricane Wilma.
0: Right. No, I guess I had three of them. Donna, Cleo, and Betsy were the three that I had. And Donna was nothing.
1: Oh.
0: That was 1960. And then Cleo and Betsy were one year after the other, and it was like either 63 and 64 or 64 and 65, but right in there. And, for one thing, you get a lot of advance warning. So if you were really afraid of hurricanes, you can leave. I mean, it's not like a tornado.
1: Yeah.
0: There's no surprise involved in this. You know for days. That the likelihood is high. Now, of course, at the last minute, things can turn in either direction, and you can either get something you're not expecting or not get something you were expecting. But for the most part, you got some warning. So that's there. And the other thing is you kind of learn the rules. Now, I will say that as I look at some of the buildings they put up right on the Atlantic, I kind of wonder because they just weren't there back then. But, for instance, let's say you're, and I did, I lived in an apartment on the Atlantic. Actually, and you always make sure that you keep windows open on the opposite side so you don't implode everything. Because if everything is
1: the air pressure.
0: Yes, oh yes, yes, yes. Where I was living, the apartment above me, there was no one in it, and the windows were tight closed, and it was a furnished apartment. And man, when I saw the bed sail out the window, I thought it's prime time now. Or like when you're looking out the window and the portalette goes down the block, it's like, oh, look at this. Basically your big windows, you tape them, it's just not really a problem. The worst problem is what I love to call Florida Flicker and Flash, Florida Power and Light, because you lose your power for like a week.
1: Yeah.
0: And that always drove me crazy. But but I would say in terms of the Upper Keys, you could get Channel 4 in the Upper Keys. So, even the Middle Keys, the buildings that were a little higher. From Key West to Cuba, that's closer than Key West to Miami. So some people would listen.
1: It's only 93 miles.
0: Yeah, well, so there you go. And you could see some of that wasn't very good, but like about 1950, a Havana station started, that kind of thing. But, so that's sort of what was a hodgepodge as far as that goes. But you definitely could see WTVJ Channel 4 in the upper and middle keys. Not Key West, but the upper and middle keys, not a problem. So.
1: That's wild.
0: Yeah.
1: Anyway, I just I'm just fascinated with it because it's always, the whole country fascinates me, Raleigh.
0: Oh yeah,
1: even where we live, believe it or not.
0: Well, it's all fascinating traditionally because today it's homogenized and everything's pretty much almost the same and all that. But it used to have very unique identities, and it was interesting. And of course, things like broadcasting in general—it's relatively new. Certainly television, certainly that came around in most of our lives. Well, maybe not yours, but close. It hasn't been that many years.
1: When I was born, it was in its infancy, I guess. I was born in 57, so.
0: Well, 57, but everybody had stations by then, pretty much. And now it was interesting that, of course, in the major markets, you got at least three Vs, maybe a lot more in the really big markets. But it was always interesting in the small markets how you didn't. You either got a couple Us, or in some cases like Palm Beach. For years, Palm Beach only had two stations, 5 and 12. That was it. And so there was a shared network affiliation on one of them. And the weirdest shared network.
1: Wheeling, West Virginia.
0: The weirdest.
1: Wheeling.
0: Yeah.
1: And
0: yeah. The weirdest shared network deal was actually a place in Maine, Presque Isle, Maine. One station, NBC, ABC, and CBS. And they would, once a year, the city council would decide what they were going to carry. And one year, they didn't carry Johnny Carson, and every one of them got voted out.
1: Oh, my God.
0: Yeah. You know, so that stuff was going on. And, you know, there was no, at the time, CATV there. I don't know why, but there wasn't.
1: And now you can do it all on one channel now.
0: Well, sure, absolutely. Sure. Yeah, have your sub-channels. Why not? Yeah, quality be damned. But, sure.
1: Yeah. Programming, too. But
0: Well, yeah, there is... There is that.
1: It, you know, I've always wondered, and because it's just, you know, those kinds of things fascinate me, and I was always, I guess I was born with a radio in my ear, because I can remember as a little kid, you know, I remember when there were stories on the radio.
0: Oh, of course.
1: In the early 60s.
0: Of course.
1: You know.
0: Well, then, hell, in the 70s, let's face it, CBS Radio Mystery Theater was wonderful with Hyman Brown.
1: Oh, yeah.
0: We all loved it.
1: Oh, yeah.
0: Yeah.
1: Yeah. But anyway, that's my story. I didn't get to Alaska, but, you know.
0: Well, there's another call. We'll talk about Alaska next time.
1: Next time. Okay.
0: Okay.
1: Hey,
0: right.
1: Thanks for your time.
0: Absolutely. I'm glad you called. Thanks.
1: All right.
0: All right. So, yeah, 888-876-5599.

0: WGN Radio. I'm Roddy James. Early Dolly Parton, before she was with Porter Wagoner, when she was on Monument, and Fred Foster put a lot into her. Ray Stevens arranged and produced that. Ben Peters wrote it, and that's pretty much writing royalty when it comes to Nashville. I think six of Charlie Pride's number one songs were written by Ben Peters. I think he recorded like close to 70 of his songs. But so many, Turn the World Around was probably my favorite, and Eddie Arnold and everybody else. And that's a no-no. Oh, God, Lynn Anderson. But that was number one in 1969. Kiss an Angel Good Morning, that's one that Charlie Pride said I mentioned. And Before the Next Teardrop Falls, and Daytime Friends, A Nighttime Lover, all that, yeah. And a lot more as far as that goes. So I forget who requested Control Yourself, but it was a B-side of a 1966 single when they were trying to market Dolly as a pop act. And as I was saying, Ray Stevens produced several of the songs she did there, and that was one of them. All right, so 888-876-5593-8888, Raleigh. And what do we have here? I believe we go back to Ottawa. Yes, yes, by Chattanooga. And Brett, welcome back to WGN Radio. What's happening tonight?
1: Oh, it's so wonderful to be back, Raleigh. Your program is, as far as I'm concerned, the best thing on AM radio.
0: Very nice.
1: Right now. It's been a blessing to me in many ways. It's like eased some anxiety I've felt lately, and it's just like the best thing. I've been DXing a long time. I'm 52 years old, as of August. And, man, when I was probably 6 or 7 years old, my dad had a Holocrafter, S-38D with the slide rule dial.
0: Did he build it himself?
1: He build it.
0: Okay.
1: No, it wasn't a kit. The Holocrafters S-38 series, they had a C and a D. The D had kind of like the rainbow-shaped tuner, but the C, actually, and I believe the D had the slide rule. That's the one he had, and I ran that thing until it blew the tubes out. And so he traded a 20-gauge for SX-110 Holocrafters, which I still have to this day.
0: And oh, really? That's nice.
1: Last year, I put in a new filter cap in it.
0: In fact,
1: it has like one of those three-part filter caps, and I soldered in a new one myself, high-quality F&T capacitors. But, yeah, I've had my ham license since 2004.
0: Good.
1: Which I got my technician then, and I really quickly upgraded to general class. And back then you had to take the CW test, which I loved. I was looking actually forward to it.
0: Yeah.
1: And so on high frequency, on shortwave, on transmitting, I've basically been 99% CW, and I still work the code with folks. But
0: That's great. I remember I learned all the code and started to do that, and then I actually got a paying job, and I thought, well, the hell with this. But I should have continued, because it was a lot of fun. But I remember all of it.
1: So I for a while collected telegraph keys. And I slimmed that down to I have about 10 or 12 keys now. I used to have over 20 Vibraplex and all that kind of,
0: Neat.
1: Pretty valuable keys, things like that. But, I have a few Italian.

0: Alien and various. I have one more Vibraplex bug, still like a 1948 railroad era key that I restored. But something I wanted to mention, you were talking to a fellow about DXing and about his antenna, or about RFI interference. And one thing you can do, and I'm sure you're familiar with this, but if you use a loop antenna, especially a relatively small one, and you can make one yourself, but it has directionality, so you can null out noise in certain directions. And, you know, and if you have intermodulation from two stations, or if you have, you know, if you get on a frequency where you hear two simultaneous stations and you, there's one you particularly want to listen to, then, you know, you can point the loop in the correct direction, and you'll null out the interference from the one you want to hear.
1: Yeah, that is a good suggestion. I'll tell you, the weirdest interference I knew of, in fact, when we were living in northern Idaho, I said to John, you got to hear this, is HARP. The aural array from Alaska. That sounded eerie, but there was almost something about it where I was transfixed when it would really gear up.
0: Yeah, there's all kinds of, especially when you get on some of the higher frequency bands and some of the shortwave bands, there's really interesting stuff too. Things from outer space and just all sorts of noises, and you know, those number stations that you used to hear all the time.
1: Right, absolutely. Yeah.
0: And I remember, I think recently CHU Canada.
1: Okay.
0: You know, which was calibration for like time.
1: Yep.
0: Atomic clock
1: that's,
0: base.
1: That's gone now.
0: Shut down.
1: Yeah, they did shut down.
0: That.
1: Yeah, it was, because that was around forever. NRC, the National Research Council, had operated that 3330 and 7850 and 14670.
0: Correct.
1: Yeah, remember that that well. And it was sad, because from 1923 until June of this year, and thank you, government budget cuts. And so I think I heard the final transmission online, because there's a on YouTube, they have that.
0: Yeah. I saw the announcement that day.
1: Yeah.
0: I was a little bit bummed out about that.
1: Oh, of course.
0: I guess WWV still up, isn't it?
1: Yes. They did have an antenna down for a while, but I think they're back up to everything working now. But yeah, it's a wonder. You wonder when that'll go to.
0: Yeah, I haven't checked them in a while, but yeah, recently I've been doing a log on AM broadcast band, just medium wave log, and tonight I was actually, when my wife and I were, you know, getting ready for bed, I just got up for a minute to call you, because I really wanted to talk about this issue, and DXing got me excited, because it always does.
1: Oh, sure.
0: And, you know, I heard you talking about the Sea Crane internet radio, and I'm sure I'll get one when I have to. But I'm going to milk the AM broadcast band on RF for as long as I can.
1: Well, and I don't blame you. And if DXing is a hobby, Wi-Fi radio will never be comparable to that. It just won't. But if you're, you know, for people whose goal is just to hear certain stations, even in their own markets, it's really unbeatable for that. But it's not ever. It's never going to be a DXing hobby. Of course not. And there's nothing more thrilling, you know. And for years, when I was a kid doing this, I always used to think that there was some conspiracy that would fade out just when they were giving the call letters in the city. And sometimes you'd have to listen to like 2 hours before you knew what you were hearing.
0: Yeah.
1: And it was actually
0: a lot
1: of fun.
0: I was doing that tonight.
1: Yeah, right.
0: Yeah,
1: right.
0: I was dealing with that, like the QSB, you know, the momentary kind of going up and down, like it's getting pulled in the undertow, and then it comes back up, and then it goes back down, and it's like, you know, that up and down of the amplitude.
1: Sure, absolutely. So, and in the 70s and 80s, when I had to fly all the time, and I don't fly commercially now, I gave it up, but when I had to do it all the time, I would DX on planes and nonstop.
0: Oh, wow.
1: Yeah, I didn't care what they said.
0: Totally awesome.
1: Yeah, it was. And especially actually FM was really resplendent, but AM as well. But, you know, I remember so vividly, my big complaint was, you know, well, why don't they tell me where they are? And then, you know, all the commercials and stuff. And then I realized, oh, wait a minute, people on the ground know it when they're in Des Moines. They don't have to be told, you know, but they would bounce yeah. around, and it would be Blind weird. Side. Like, you know, Hayes, Kansas was on 2/3 of America. I think it was KJLS or something, but just, you know, I mean, literally yeah. 2/3 of the country. If they had that signal on the ground, that really would have been something. But yeah, I loved it. That's what I would do. I would just DX nonstop. And, you know, I mean, they had all their rules, which I ignored because I figured, you know, no one's going to actually, maybe if the thing suddenly veered left or something, I might have thought about it. But I figured, you know, I couldn't bring the plane down with my DXing, at least I believed that. And yeah, no one ever stopped me. Did it for, you know, a few years.
0: Yeah, but I mean,
1: years.
0: In terms of, you were just receiving, though. You weren't transferring.
1: Well, of course. Of course I was just receiving.
0: Right.
1: Yes. No.
0: Yeah, that's another story.
1: Right, right. No. I wasn't trying to transmit. No. But even so, they used to have all yeah. these ridiculous rules about, you know, turn off
0: yeah,
1: your appliances.
0: Sure,
1: yes, screw that. I'm not turning off my appliance.
0: Because, yeah. How do they know that, right. that your receiver is compliant with, you know,
1: right.
0: RF and emissions, FCC regs and all that?
1: Right.
0: If they can't know for sure, even though most of them are.
1: Well, I figured if something was going to down the plane, it wouldn't be my transistor. So I just didn't worry about it very much. But it was a lot of fun because, man, those signals would bounce. And things that were kind of lackluster on the ground were, you know, great at 40,000 feet. Not that they ever had ratings at 40,000 feet, but in case they did, you know. So, yeah, it was fun.
0: Yeah, because, I mean, I've been logging. My dad, when he got me into shortwave when I was, like, I mean, somewhere between 5 to 7 years old,
1: uh-huh.
0: back in, like, the late 70s, you know, he taught me to log. He's like, yeah, keep a log. Because,
1: yes.
0: You know, you'll be surprised how much you'll value that. And, of course, it went all the way into my ham radio years. And, you know, I wish I would have gotten my license sooner, but I just didn't get around to it. But I've always been into receiving, you know, and keeping track of that. And it's
1: oh,
0: so
1: yeah.
0: much fun. But I think I probably will invest in one of those internet radios whenever interference
1: yeah.
0: gets to the point, or whenever, you know, enough AM stations. I think you mentioned last night on the show that some monumental station that you and the caller were really fond of, it shut down.
1: Oh, well, yeah.
0: So, you know, when that...
1: Yeah, that 840. That's the breakup of the clears. You know, in the 80s, they changed how much protection the clear channel frequency had to have, and they lessened that. And so suddenly you got stations on 720 and 840 in Las Vegas, or on 890 in St. George, Utah, you know, which were previously prohibited. And when they first signed on, it was so exciting what was going to be there. And, of course, you know, most of them have just faltered. I think the one that's on WNBC's frequency, that's 660. That's in Window Rock, Arizona. So if you want to hear the Navajos chant, you can still do that. But, you know, for the
0: awesome.
1: Most part, yeah, right. It's a little eerie to hear that. But, yeah, it's all there. But, of course, when the border blasters were really border blasters, that was what was fun, like Radio Bonaire and the Lesser Antilles, or, you know, XER and then XERF in Del Rio with their 250,000
0: yeah.
1: watts and, you know, all that.
0: Oh, man.
1: So, yeah, it was great. Just great. And
0: yeah, I mean, I enjoy restoring tube equipment, and tube guitar amplifiers actually is something. I designed Class A, Class AB amplifiers. I play guitar, so that's, you know, that joins in with the whole,
1: yeah.
0: you know, enthusiasm of tube radios as well. So, but I think eventually, you know, when I have to listen to internet radio, then it'll still be a way to trigger the nostalgia emotionally, you know, because I'll still be listening to the radio broadcast.
1: Yeah, but sound wise, obviously, it's not going to have an EL34 anywhere in there. You know, you're not going to. Not going to get the warmth. And, you know, I used to order harmonics. Yeah, exactly. I used to love tube stuff. And especially, like, there was a Voice of Music that I had, a little portable stereo. I say portable, it had a handle, so it was luggable. But it had the nicest pear-shaped tones. And it wasn't accurate, of course, but I loved it. And when those tubes went out, man, you replace them, but it just wasn't the same. It just wasn't.
0: Yeah.
1: And that just broke my heart.
0: Okay, so you're saying pear-shaped tubes. Those are like early tubes.
1: Well, no, I mean just the pear shape, the warmth of the tubes.
0: Oh, okay, you're talking about the shape of the actual
1: Right. No, the shape of the sound, if you will. Yeah,
0: the shape of the sound itself.
1: Yeah, right, exactly.
0: Yeah. But of course, I can always plug in my digital radio into a tube amp. You know, that's something.
1: Yes, you can.
0: I've got synthesizers.
1: Yes,
0: another
1: you can.
0: Hobby I've gotten into is analog synth, and I've been plugging my solid state synthesizers into some of my homebrew.
1: Good.
0: 581, 6V6, and an EL84 and EL34 amps. So, yeah.
1: Yeah, well, you know, it's so funny, the arguments, like, I'm an EL34 girl, but, you know, some people say, well, a 6CA7 is just as good, or a KT77 is just as good, and, you know, I'm like, no, just no.
0: My ears can tell the difference.
1: Yes.
0: See, the thing is like, if you can't tell the difference, then I guess you're right, but my ears can,
1: well,
0: so it matters.
1: Of course, the other thing is, you know, today the music is recorded digitally, so start to finish, it's a whole different ball game. And the thing that's most offensive to me is when CDs came out and whatever possessed them to remix everything. No, leave the original 45 mix. There was a reason for that mix. Don't touch it.
0: Yep.
1: But they, you know,
0: it sounded better.
1: Right. I always said they gave Motown a soulectomy, and I'm pretty sure they did. Someone should have been shot for that series. But yeah, I'll take the 45s over anything. You betcha.
0: Yeah, basically, like a sonic frontal lobotomy.
1: Yeah. Right.
0: It's just, it's not.
1: Right. It's not the same. All right. Well, fun memories.
0: Absolutely.
1: I'm so glad you called. Yeah. Do it again soon.
0: I certainly will, and all keep it up, because this is a beacon in the night of AM broadcast band.
1: Well, thank you. Well,
0: thank you, Raleigh.
1: Sleep well, and apologies to your wife for keeping you up.
0: She's asleep.
1: Oh, excellent. Excellent.
0: To the router to talk to you.
1: God love it. Okay, thanks. I don't feel nearly as bad now. Okay, thanks. Okay, bye.
0: No,
1: yeah.
0: No.
1: All right.
0: Bye-bye.
1: So, good deal. So, we will have, let's see, with John and Covington, Mark and Aurora, hopefully you too, on WGN Radio. WGN Radio, will forgo the bumper because I've got 2 minutes and I'm going to spend them with John and Mark. So, John and Covington, welcome back to WGN Radio. Are you still there, John? Well, see, this is more time for Mark. Sorry about that. John went to sleep. He'll call us tomorrow night, I hope. So, John, Mark, welcome back to WGN Radio.
2: Well, I think you're going to have to take me after the news also.
1: I forgot about that. I've got another hour, don't I? See, I thought I was going away.
2: Yes, you have another hour.
1: I have a few
2: unusual DXs that probably only the hobbyists will be interested in, but I was thrilled when they happened to me. I have a bit of bad news from the Sea Crane Company. I was talking with their engineer recently, and their technician has retired for one thing, but for another thing, because of a certain politician's tariffs, Sea Crane has decided that it's too expensive to get parts. So if you need a radio repaired, you will probably just be told to buy a new one.
1: Yeah. You know, but interestingly enough, I think that in this disposable culture where we are right now, most people do that anyway.
2: Yeah. Yeah, yeah, but Crane would, it used to be that Crane would
1: fix stuff. Yeah, I know.
2: Replace your circuit board,
1: I know,
2: for you.
1: Absolutely.
2: As a matter of fact, I talked with Daryl once, who used to work there, and he said, basically, I replaced both of your circuit boards, so you've got your old cabinet, but basically you've got a new radio inside of it.
1: Right.
2: But, I mean, to me, the Sea Crane radios are on a par with the way the Sonys and Panasonics and Grundigs have been.
1: Yeah.
2: Just beautiful radios.
1: They are. They absolutely are. I hope they'll keep manufacturing them, because when you talk about parts being hard to get, everything else involved in this becomes hard to do.
2: Yeah. But I'll stay on the line with you and tell you about some DXs after the news.
1: All right. Hang on. Don't go away. And we'll pick it up right there, right here on WGN Radio.

0: WGN Radio. I'm Raleigh James, and that, of course, is James Carr. I was enjoying that so much, I forgot I was on the radio. All right, Don and Beloit wanted to hear that, and that was on Gold Wax, yeah, which was a little Memphis label there, too, and that sort of was a medley of his hit, unfortunately, but 1966. All right, so 888-876-5593. I promise to pay better attention. No, I don't. Mark in Aurora, let's pick it up there. What else? What? Tell me what else is going on.
1: I'll tell you about my two most unusual FMDXs, and they were, the FMDXs are more fun because they're not supposed to happen, strictly speaking,
0: right,
1: line of sight. But sometimes you get those ducts and you get those temperature inversions, and I had a couple of spectacular ones, especially one of them because it was a low power one. But the first one turned out to be BBC One from St. John, New Brunswick.
0: Mm-hmm.
1: And I was listening on a Fanfare FTA 100 tuner, and I bought that tuner because, well, AM stereo was still available back then, and I was kind of fascinated with the whole concept of AM stereo.
0: I
1: even had an engineer friend who said, well, you can't do AM stereo. The bandwidth is too narrow. But they did it with phase modulation, which is kind of a technical term. But anyway, I'm fooling around with this tuner one fine morning here in Aurora, and I hear this station. And the first inkling I get that I'm listening to something far away is that they're giving temperatures in Celsius instead of Fahrenheit.
0: Mm-hmm.
1: And so I kept listening, and I found out it was CBC One from St. John, New Brunswick.
0: Uh-huh.
1: And that's 1,300 miles away from me, for heaven's sake.
0: Well, but that's how tropo ducting works, as you well. And generally, when that duct is open, you can get other stations in the same vicinity, as I've mentioned many times, driving through downtown D.C. and picking everything up midday from Little Rock. And again, I find it so hilarious that stations I would normally not listen to, say, if I were in Little Rock, suddenly are just fascinating while I'm driving around the Beltway. And, that's the way it works. Works for television as well, and ducting's fun.
1: Yeah.
0: The problem is that the duct will close within a couple hours, so while you get it, you want to stop what you're doing and just pay attention to this because it won't be there long.
1: Yeah. Yeah, this one, I was fortunate, stayed around for at least 2 hours, if not more, but the second one was more spectacular because it was a low power station, as it turns out. Again, I was listening. This time I was using a Grundig Satellite 800, and I was listening to the Diane Rehm show from Rochford, Illinois at 89.5, and suddenly this Christian station completely blocks it out.
0: Right.
1: And if one of the things I love about FM is that you can use capture ratio to rule out stations you don't want.
0: Yeah.
1: AM doesn't have that same capture ratio, and that's basically means that if one signal is only like 1.5 dB louder than another, it'll totally drown the other one out. And so there I am listening, and I suddenly hear this Christian station, and when I hear the station ID, they announce themselves as being from Homestead, Florida.
0: Uh-huh.
1: And I'm like, I looked it up, and that was 1,400 miles away, roughly.
0: Oh, yeah.
1: And I called the station, and I talked with a secretary in the front office. I tracked down their number and so forth, and I told her that I was listening up in Aurora, Illinois, and she said, my God, that's amazing, because, you know, normally our signal barely goes north of the city.
0: Right, exactly. Exactly.
1: And people who aren't into it, I could never get the rest of my family to understand why it was so much fun to pick up faraway stations.
0: Oh, absolutely.
1: It really,
0: it is.
1: It really is.
0: It absolutely is.
1: Speaking of all this, I'll tell you more about my class reunion another night, but I went back to the Buffalo area of New York State, and this is the first traveling I've done since I became totally blind. And I stayed with a I stayed with an old friend from church and school, and his wife, and well, I asked him to do some minor repairs on the inside of my CC3 radio, and he told me that the antenna screw was missing, and I thought, I know I had that screwed in tight. What's the problem here? And I finally figured out, to make a long story short, that it had to do with the Transportation and Security Administration, the TSA. Uh-huh. Apparently, some security guy in Chicago took upon himself to decide whether my radio had a bomb in it. So he took it apart.
0: Oh, God.
1: Yeah. And I ended up missing two screws, and I'm also dealing with another problem that I think I've diagnosed. The AM/FM keeps going in and out, and I think it's because one of the modular plugs has been loosened from the circuit board.
0: Okay.
1: In the process of fishing around in there, they probably undid the cables to make sure I wasn't hiding contraband or a bomb, but just letting the listeners know, if you can avoid taking a big portable radio with you when you fly, they're going to take it apart. Now, they didn't take it apart in the Buffalo airport, but they did in the Chicago airport. And so I ended up missing two screws, not just one. And Sea Crane graciously has replaced them. And They also sent me an audio version of one of their instruction manuals on flash drive. But just, be warned. When you go flying, if you bring any electronic device with you that they think might have a bomb in it or might have contraband in it, they're going to take it apart.
0: Oh, well, now I'm sure that's true. And as I mentioned many times, the last time I flew commercially was not this century. So I will never do it again. But back when, never, ever, ever. But back when I did it all the time, no one ever bothered me.
1: Yeah, but during the summer, when the temperature inversions and the atmospheric ducts are happening, I've gotten stations from Texas while I was here in Chicago, and
0: sure,
1: like I say, for me, the FMDX thing seems more fun because theoretically you're not supposed to be able to do it.
0: Well, there's another thing too, and that's even though the ducts are only around for a short period of time, couple hours usually at most, it's fairly consistent. The problem I always had with AMDXing, like I said before, is it would always fade out while they were giving the call letters or the city. You know, you'd listen for 4 hours and you're like, please tell me who you are, and all this. But ducts don't do that. It's solid.
1: I got my first Grundig in 1972, and I used to get up early in the morning. I was in Clarence, New York, which is near Buffalo. I used to get up early in the morning to listen to KFI Los Angeles.
0: Sure.
1: Now, that was back when the 640 frequency didn't have a lot of oxygen.
0: Right, when it was wide open. And that was true with all the clears at the time. When they were wide open, you could get them from great distances, especially in that sweet time of just before sunup and just before, after sundown. Those are the marvelous hours. You know, you can be sitting in Macon, Georgia, be listening to WNOE in New Orleans. Now, I know.
1: Now, I can still get WHAS on 840. Uh-huh. What's the other station that's taken over 840?
0: Well, no, not taken over. They just signed off. They're gone.
1: Which one was that?
0: It was Las Vegas.
1: Oh, okay.
0: Yeah, remember in
1: I never got that one.
0: Well, you wouldn't have, but it was in the mid 80s when they were breaking up the clears, and so obviously they were directional patterns. But the 660 went to Window Rock, and the 840 went to Las Vegas, and the 890 went to St. George, Utah. You know, stuff like that.
1: Yeah, for the good old days when you really could listen to a clear channel station.
0: Yes,
1: in fact, when you're up in Buffalo, there's a Canadian station that will intermodulate with WGN 720.
0: Uh-huh.
1: And, but But you're also close enough to get a good ground wave on Zoomer Radio 740.
0: Right, right. Yeah, Zoomer Radio
1: is a lot of fun.
0: Yeah, pretty ubiquitous. You can hear that all over the place.
1: And the way AM high frequencies behave during the day can be amazing. I was in New Jersey one year for somebody's, it was either a wedding or a wedding rehearsal, but anyway, I was in New Jersey, and lo and behold, during the day, WKBW came in.
0: Yeah, no, absolutely, that would happen.
1: It was clearly bouncing off the ionosphere, because the ground wave only reaches out to about Syracuse, New York.
0: Understood.
1: But it got a daytime bounce, and it was there in New Jersey on my Sony AM stereo radio.
0: That would happen a lot in Pennsylvania as well. Now, of course, at night on the ionosphere layer, it was very common. In fact, they even a couple times had record hops in Pennsylvania on KB. But occasionally in the day, you'd have the same thing happening, of course. But you know, you keep mentioning AM stereo, and that's kind of a heartbreak, because they didn't standardize a system.
1: It was.
0: You know, that was why
1: it had to take a walk, because
0: right.
1: the FCC let them fight it out.
0: Right, so it would be a marketplace.
1: With FM, they'd always said, you will use this format. With AM, they said, yeah, you guys fight it out.
0: Well, right. It's like, my God, if they did that with television, we never would have gotten color. Not that I thought Never Twice Same Color was a great system, but at least it was standardized.
1: Yeah.
0: So
1: And the engineer in me figured out a way to do something about the platform motion that you would get.
0: Yeah.
1: It would be the same principle that they used on color TV to stabilize the colors a little better. It was called a color burst. And I...
0: Hello? Well, there we got a real burst. We just lost Mark. All right, well, I hope you're all right, Mark. It didn't sound good from here. Oh, John from Covington called back. We'll get there. Mike in Elmwood Park as well. There's plenty of room for you, too. And, I got to get another couple requests in here, I promise, coming up on WGN Radio.

0: WGN Radio. I'm Raleigh James. There it is, The Drifters, 1964. Barry Mann, Cynthia Will wrote it, and Teacho Wilser arranged it. But Burt Burns produced it. A fine song it was in 1964. Saturday Night at the Movies, and that was a request from Mike in Elmwood Park, all right, who I think is going to be talking to us again. Now, before we get to John and Covington, who called back, don't go away, John, but Joe in Phoenix has called several times and never has gotten on, wanting to talk about bullion coins. He's in Phoenix. So, Joe, welcome to WGN Radio.
1: Hey, Raleigh. Good evening.
0: Yeah, thanks for calling.
1: Thank you. Okay, so, on the website I use for spot prices, gold's at basically 4,400 right now, silver at 6,655.
0: Okay.
1: Platinum at 1783, palladium at 1384. Oh, mm-hmm. That makes me cry, because when I first started following metals, palladium was at like $300 an ounce.
0: Oh, I know.
1: So they call silver the poor man's gold.
0: Right.
1: But what do you think about platinum? Because that, you know,
0: that would,
1: like,
0: you know what, that was one of the biggest shocks to me, because platinum had always outpaced gold traditionally. And what, it's been about 10 years ago now that it went the other way. And I remember I was talking with the one woman, Melody Cederstrom, who I trust implicitly on precious metals. And I said, man, it's such a bargain. I want to get it now. And she said, don't be so quick. And she said, yeah, I don't know that's going to come back. And it hasn't. Now, will it? Yeah, maybe. But it's an industrial metal, as you know. And so there's questions there, too. But, man, I didn't think we would ever see it depressed this long. But there it is.
1: And what do you think about silver? More specifically, the 90% junk silver.
0: Right, exactly. Well, you know, silver has been so low priced in general. I mean, it's higher now, a lot higher now than it was, but that you could stand to make a lot of money, because, you know, when, you know, it could actually double and not be that off the mark. But the problem is that it's volatile. So my feeling about it is, if you're willing to kind of make this your life's avocation and really watch this and all, I think you can do well. But people like me who just don't have the time or interest, you can be slaughtered.
1: Well, there's been like conspiracy theory,
0: yes,
1: like kind of talk that says, buy the junk silver because you can barter with it or use it for
0: trade. Right, and that's also, you know, the argument against, make sure if you're buying gold, don't have all $20 St. Gaudens or something. You know, you want something it's more negotiable, of course. But, you know, and I think there, well, hang on a minute. John says I got to do the news. Stay where you are, because I got a lot to say, and I'm glad you called.
1: Okay.
0: So hang on, and we'll pick it up there on WGN Radio.

0: WGN Radio. I'm Riley James. Garnet Mims and the Enchanters, a lot of people think of them as a Philadelphia group, and they certainly were from Philadelphia, but they had relocated to New York before that. And Cry Baby was really the work of two people, Burt Burns, who co-wrote it, and Jerry Ragavoy, who produced it. And definitely the biggest hit that Garnet Mims or the Enchanters ever had, though. A year later, when Garnet Mims and the Enchanters did A Quiet Place, I thought arguably that was a contender, but no, he remained a one-hit wonder. And that was Robert in Chicago who wanted to hear that, and hopefully he did. All right, so 888-876-5593. We get back to Joe in Phoenix. All right, when we talk about precious metals, people buy them for different reasons, and you got into the idea of if all goes to hell, everything hits the fan, what then? And you're absolutely right to be thinking that low denomination is going to be the way to go. There's two things involved. One is low denomination. The other is that everybody knows what it is and agrees to what it is. And when you're talking about junk silver, which is 90% prior to 1965, everybody knows what that is. So as far as if you're suddenly going to have to be on the barter system, that's not a bad place to be. That would also be true with smaller gold coins. But, some people buy it because they think that it's going to go way up. You know, you have a lot of people, oh, I'm going to be rich, the gold market, here we go. And that's another reason to buy. The problem with that is that more gold is sold every day on paper than exists in real stock anywhere in the world.
1: I found that to be really strange.
0: Well, it really controls price more than anything. So you've got a lot of different externals that cause the price to be one that, you know, logistically speaking, when you look at the level of debt the world is carrying, gold should be worth $10,000 an ounce, you know, but it's not.
1: Well, let me ask you something.
0: Yeah.
1: If they've got paper on like twice the amount of gold
0: right.
1: that exists, then how come when you call your friendly neighborhood gold dealer and you order a coin, they always have it?
0: Well, because you can get the coins as far as that goes. And when you call your friendly neighborhood dealer, that's another thing. Make sure you know exactly who you're dealing with, because some of the commissions are just so unconscionable that it just shouldn't be happening. So you've got to get somebody you actually trust. But sure, you can get it in small denominations. Now, what would happen if you called your neighborhood gold dealer and you were looking for $100 million worth of it? It might not be as easy.
1: Yeah.
0: You know, I mean, when we're talking about it, we're buying a couple coins, you know, I'll take a $20 Liberty, thank you, or whatever. So that's a lot different. But the thing that's undeniable about precious metals, and it, you know, whether the world goes to hell or it doesn't, or whether gold jumps to $1 zillion or it doesn't, this is the only thing that you can invest in that will always have intrinsic value. It will never be worthless if you have possession of the metal. Gold isn't gold on paper isn't worth the paper it's printed on. Likewise,
1: I remember you saying that like 10 or 15 years ago.
0: Oh, absolutely. Gold IRAs, no, because you don't have possession of the metal. I mean, you know the thing is, if you're getting it because you want it, just in case, so to speak, you have to have the metal. And so depending on how much money you have, having a mix of investments is a really good idea, and having some things that are always going to have value is a really good idea. But on the other hand, if you're wondering where you're going to get money to have dinner Sunday, then forget about it. You know, don't worry about the fact that, my God, it can all go to hell in a handbasket and we need everything
1: right
0: now.
1: Well, that might be silver.
0: Yeah, well, if you have a little disposable income and you want a bit of silver, it's not bad.
1: No, I'm saying in the future.
0: Oh, yeah.
1: Like,
0: well,
1: the silver might be used to go out.
0: Well,
1: for
0: right,
1: around.
0: Right. But then we're going back to that everything melted down. And there are so many variables about that. You know, obviously we have a fiat currency, as you know. And so it's only worth what they quote unquote, they say it is worth. So, you know, all bets are off. I'm not great at reading balance sheets, but every time I do, my eyes cross when I see the level of debt that most of these companies are carrying. So, I'm not the best person to ask. But if you can have a little bit of precious metals, go for it.
1: Great. Well, thank you.
0: I'm glad you called. I hope you'll do it again.
1: I will. Thanks.
0: Okay, thanks.
1: Have a great
0: appreciate
1: night.
0: You too. All right. So, yeah, I'm so pleased we finally got to talk. As Joe tried like 3 or 4 times and we ran out of time, and that was just terrible. All right. So we'll get to John in Covington. In fact, we'll do that right now as we speak. All right. Let me do this. John, are you still with us?
2: Yes, I am, really. Right. I don't know what happened the first time. You called my name.
0: Yeah, and you
2: and
0: weren't there.
2: It went to the sound of a phone off the hook. But that's no big deal. Mm-hmm. You know, no harm done. But in reference to that man that just was on, from an old coin collector's point of view, my favorite, and this is just for the looks of it, not so much the value, but my absolute favorite silver coin is the Ben Franklin half dollar from, I believe it's 46 to 63.
0: Okay, yeah.
2: It's just a beautiful coin.
0: Yeah.
2: Anyway, when you were in Cincinnati, what was your capacity? How did you make your living when you were in Cincinnati?
0: Well, at some point, I didn't have to work. We'll just say that. But when I did, I did things like I ran Reds games, things like that. You know, worked for Charlie Murdoch. So what in particular are we discussing here?
2: Well, I thought that... Maybe I heard it wrong, that you worked for Billboard and it was in capacity.
0: Oh, well, I worked for Billboard as radio editor for 3 years, but even though Billboard was technically headquartered in Cincinnati, it wasn't physically there. It hadn't been for many decades. Interestingly enough, I think it was still printed there when I was first at Billboard, but nobody was there, not even the Littleford family that owned it at the time. It was still...
2: Okay, one more thing. When you were in Cincinnati, and I don't care what you did, but did you ever perchance have the chance to meet Steve Hoffman?
0: Well, everybody did because, you know, he was a publicity director for the Royals, and then he became a television radio critic for the Inquirer.
2: For the Inquirer.
0: So,
2: my God.
0: The thing about him, he was, you know, like below 5 feet in height. I mean, if you met him, you knew it because he was like 4.5 feet tall.
2: But you know what? That's kind of like one of the reasons I never met him. I would have really have liked to met him because he didn't gloat the fact that he was. He came out and say dwarfism.
0: Yeah.
2: But anyway, he never used that as a crutch, so to speak. No puns intended or anything. But he just you would. I found out he had that condition. One time when he was on the Jerry Lewis telethon and they showed him, and I was just shocked. I couldn't believe he was just so talented. Oh my God.
0: Yeah, absolutely. He was. And, you know, he started out in the Inquirer, I think, on the police beat. He didn't start out in radio TV. It was, you know, doing crime and stuff like that. And I think he worked for Jim Schottelcotti there. For a while, anyway.
2: So, that kind of sounds familiar.
0: Yeah.
2: All right, Riley. Well, I'll let you go, and I appreciate everything you do. Thank you.
0: All right. Thanks for calling. So 888-876-5593. My career was always the same. When I had enough money not to work, I didn't work until I had to work again. So yeah, there's a lot of periods of time where a lot of people. Well, what happened during those years that I didn't have to work? Yeah. And I'm still kind of that way. Mike in Elmwood Park, welcome to WGN Radio.
3: Yeah, Riley, you know, I heard you guys talking about, you know, kids and everything for, like, radio stations. A friend of mine had a Zenith stereo that he was moving, and I'm not kidding you. You want to talk about sound. Oh, man.
0: Oh, the old tube units? The tube units?
3: Oh, yeah.
0: You betcha. So, now, when you say a stereo, was this a console?
3: Oh, yes.
0: Okay, and so it was your basic console that had the radio and the record player, and it looked like a piece of furniture, and it had speakers built in.
3: Oh, yeah.
0: Yeah, okay, all right.
3: Yeah, I mean, It took three guys to take it down the stairs.
0: Oh, yeah, yeah, absolutely. At least they didn't call it portable. You know, that transoceanic, I'll never forget it, especially when it was tubes. They always said it was portable because it had a handle. Well, as far as I'm concerned, it was barely luggable. You know, what are you saying portable? Yeah. This is not portable.
3: Oh, I know.
0: But, yeah, right, exactly. But, yeah, those Zenith consoles were lovely.
3: Oh, and, you know, he gave me extension speakers. They work. Everything works on it.
0: Right.
3: I have another one that was bought in 73 at Solid State. The ATX still works in it.
0: Okay.
3: But,
0: you know, you can see, by the way, you can see those occasionally for sale on eBay. And it's interesting. Don't think I haven't been tempted. But, yeah.
3: You know, and he was going to, he says, you know, like if you don't want him, he was like, no, I'll take it.
0: Right. Oh, of course.
3: Yeah.
0: Absolutely, you know, you'll take
3: and,
0: it.
3: You know, I took it, it's in my flat, you know, it's in my dining room. I play it now and then. My stereo upstairs, the radio still works. Everything works on it except the turntable. The turntable bit the dust years ago, but The radio works.
0: Yeah, that turntable. They I'm trying to think of what they called it. They build it as something. Oh, the circle of sound. The circle of sound from Zenith. Yeah, right, exactly.
3: Yeah, that one was from 73. And like I say, that one that I get downstairs, oh, man, when I put a Herb Alpert album on, oh, what a sound.
0: Yeah.
3: But I like the old stuff. I mean...
0: And then after the Circle of Sound, remember they had the Cobra-matic, the 4-speed turntable console, Cobra-matic. Yeah, had 16.
3: I moved from Chicago to Elmwood Park some years ago. My parents bought an Admiral TV, radio, and a turntable. And it had the one speaker, and this TV had provisions for color TV.
0: Yeah.
3: And I think they bought it they got married in 51. I think they bought it that year, the first year they got married. And, I mean, this thing was heavy. We had to literally slid it down the front stairs, the hallway, to get it down to the basement. That's how heavy it was.
0: Oh, sure.
3: Well, that was a solid. That's solid. I mean, not like now. You get everything is.
0: Oh, no, no.
3: And, that was solid.
0: And some of those Zeniths, like they had the floor models from the 1940s. Man, you'd get a hernia just trying to move that across the room, of course.
3: Oh, yeah. Yeah. You know. But I enjoy when you guys talk about, you know, radio stations and everything.
0: Yeah.
3: But
0: fun memories.
3: No, your show makes my evening, believe me.
0: Oh, you're so kind. Well, it's always good to hear from you, and I hope you'll call me again soon.
3: Oh, I will.
0: Okay,
3: don't
0: good.
3: Worry.
0: All right. So 888-876-5593. We're going to do this, and then we're going to get to Johnny in Durham, I hope, and that'll be it for tonight. But there's tomorrow night, too, 3 big hours from 10 Central on WGN Radio. WGN Radio, I'm Raleigh James. John just asked me, came in and said, what's Melody Cedarstrom's website? DiscountGoldAndSilverTrading.net. You got to write it all out. 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So there it is. Also in the afternoons in Metairie on 600 AM. Yeah, that's right, New Orleans, WVOG. All right, so we've got Mike, and he is in Durham, North Carolina. Welcome to WGN Radio, Mike.
4: Is that me?
0: It is you.
4: Yeah. Oh, I'm Johnny in Durham.
0: Okay, Johnny. Well, very good. Hi, Johnny. How are you? What's going on in Durham?
4: Well, Durham remains Durham.
0: Yeah, I remember it fondly.
4: Yeah, I could say things, but I won't.
0: Yeah, no, I worked at WDNC in downtown Durham.
4: Yes, The I could riff on some of these callers, but about the magic of radio, but I'll get to the. It was just a piece of trivia that I came across.
0: Yeah.
4: You remember Ephraim Zimbalist Jr.?
0: Of course.
4: Okay. His daddy was a famous violinist.
0: Right.
4: And his mother was this opera singer named Irma Gluck.
0: Right.
4: And she could hit double high C. That's all I've got. But I have a musical request.
0: Yeah. And I think, by the way, Alma Gluck, she was actually like Reba Feinson or something. She actually changed her name to Alma Gluck. And only reason I knew anything about this was I was apartment hunting years ago, many years ago, the 70s. Uh-huh. And I looked at this one place, and I looked at all the tenants there, and one of them was Ephraim Zimbalist Jr. Oh, great.
4: Really?
0: Yeah.
4: Wow.
0: Absolutely.
4: Wow.
0: So I didn't move there. Anyway, so what? Tell me what else.
4: Musical request as we go out, but it's probably too late.
0: Well, there's always tomorrow night. What is it?
4: It is. It's Bob Dylan doing a cover song of an old song. And it's called 90 Miles an Hour Down a Dead End Street.
0: Okay.
4: And that's the request musical.
0: All right. I will do that. I will write that down and actually keep this and get it on tomorrow night.
4: Okay.
0: All right. Yeah. Glad you called, Johnny. Thank you.
4: Okay. Thank you.
0: All right. Okay. Bye. Yeah, I had fun in Durham, and did middays there. And it's Duke had this big diet at the time, and it brought people from all over the country to have this diet. And I guess it worked. I don't know. We had the receptionist of the radio station actually had her jaws wired shut so she wouldn't eat. So maybe it didn't work so well. But whatever it was this thing. And so I opened my show every day with Baby Elephant Walk because they used to kind of, I won't say trot, but jog around the square downtown Durham. So I always thought Baby Elephant Walk was just so appropriate. And, you know, no one ever called me on it. They never ever figured out why I did that. But it was fun. We had a lot of fun there. All right. So 888-876-5593, the waning moments. We've got 2 minutes, and let me see if there's something else I needed to tell you. Yeah, it was, like I was saying earlier, Hank Thompson turned 101, or would have turned 101 today, sadly, died. About 19 years ago right now, but I will maybe I'll play something tomorrow night because I enjoy that. In 1957, Time magazine was reporting on four young singers being groomed for stardom. Who were they? Well, two of them you've never heard of, Milton Allen and Janis Martin. I'll have to look them up. But the other two, Johnny Mathis and Connie Francis. Yeah. It was also on this date in 1959 that Art LeBeau created the first rock and roll compilation album. Arguably, I've had this discussion with a lot of people, but what is not arguable is he did come up with the term oldies but goodies. And yes, on his own record label, Original Sound, the first one of the series was Oldies But Goodies in Hi-Fi. Yeah, and it was good. But right around then, first time anybody was coming up with those compilations, Morris Levy was early in that game as well. And most of the labels within a couple of years were doing it. Liberty had a nice series, and on vinyl, it never saw the light of day anywhere else. Mercury had a nice series too. But the Oldies But Goodies compilations were just truly wonderful. And it was on this date in 59. All right. Well, that's historic. So on that note, we thank Adam, by the way, for keeping us on the air. Couldn't do it without him. And John for screening your calls. And couldn't do it without him either. That's for darn sure. Me, I just kind of sit here and try to remember I'm on the radio. And I get to talk to you for 3 hours, like I will again tomorrow night if you call. So until then, that's a wrap. I'm Raleigh James. It's WGN Radio.
5: 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I'm Grant Marshall, 2020 News. Real news, real stories, real fun. Lawn and Disorder. In Alaska, a cabin owner comes home after a year away to find his remote retreat raided, ransacked, and relieved of property. But this bizarre backwoods burglar apparently wasn't finished because somebody also meticulously mowed the man's lawn. Alaska state troopers tracked down a suspect and slapped on the cuffs, breaking, entering, and landscaping. At least somebody finally found a crook willing to finish the yard work. Fly like a weasel. This is your captain shrieking. Normally, it's the passengers flight attendants have to contend with. This time, it's the pilot. The skipper, get a gripper on a United flight, grabbed the PA mic instead of the intercom and supposedly started cursing out the cabin staff from the cockpit, clueless that 250 passengers heard the whole 7-minute rant. Scum Fly With Me reportedly did not address his Bile High Club moment with the passengers as they landed. Bed burglary and beyond. In Bangor, Maine, a weary worker wanders home only to find a freeloading female 40 winking in his freaking bed. Cops cuffed the snoozing squatter, then connected her to another building burglary where she allegedly swiped some stuff and deposited a doo-doo door prize. Burglary, theft, and mischief charges followed. Next time, lady, try leaving a mint on the pillow. And that's what's happening. I'm Grant Marshall, 2020 News.
0: 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We started right at 10. If you don't hear yourself on it, it's because you didn't call, and I hope you'll rectify that soon. We're live Monday through Thursday evenings from 10 to 1 Central. Dial 888-876-5593. 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

0: WGN Radio. I'm Raleigh James. 3 hours to spend together. If it's on your mind, well, it'll be on mine too, particularly if it has absolutely no significance whatsoever. Although, to Tiger Woods, this one will have significance, but there's been a lot of talk because, of course, a last-minute plea deal. Originally, he was saying not guilty to a situation where I guess he finally saw the light and realized there was no way he was getting away with that. He's doing a plea deal on DUI after that accident earlier. And here's the deal, though. A lot of people are focusing on he loses his driver's license for 5 years. Well, it's a little more than that, actually. In fact, the judge is absolutely not ambiguous when he says, if you drive for any reason at all, you will be going back to jail. Now, what comes in here? Goodbye PGA Tour. In California, golf carts are not considered motor vehicles. In Florida, they are, as far as that goes. But either way, the judge's admonition was pretty clear on the face of it. So what do we have with the PGA as far as that goes? The rules are, they're pretty black and white, but they are subject to exceptions. And maybe they'll make one for him. I don't know. But if you're looking at this year's Tour Champion Player Handbook, Golf Cart Rules and Guidelines, page 84, it says, during official rounds, the player must drive the cart to his tee shot on par and par fives, and then either the player or the caddy may drive the cart thereafter. On par threes, either the caddy or the player can drive. But there, in other words, so there's some of the course where it's mandated that the player do the driving. And of course, the judge is mandating that he do no such thing. So there are a number of other rules to consider in this, obviously, and guidelines can be altered. And whether they will or not, I don't know. The rules also encourage players to walk whenever possible. But given Tiger's difficulty walking due to numerous injuries, that's not really a choice. Now, if he ever opts to compete in the senior majors, he'll be forced to walk as carts are not allowed, unless a player has a severe and documented physical condition requiring them to be driven. So he could perhaps apply for an exception there, but not necessarily get one, and they must receive approval before they're allowed to use carts of any kind. So that's the deal, actually. What's happened here today is that the judge effectively put his golf career on hold for 5 years. Yeah, because you look at what he says, and you look at the PGA rules, and you look at the definition of a golf cart, and it's not going to be easy. All right, so enough of that. But yeah, when I first heard that, I said, wait a minute, and I looked it up and said, yeah, this doesn't look good. 888-876-5593, 8888-Raleigh. And I think he fell asleep toward the end of the show last night, or thought better of the whole deal and went to sleep. Victor in Silver Springs is back on WGN Radio.
1: Thank you for having me back.
0: Always.
1: Well, I had a lot of trouble on the AM band tonight. Somebody had a halogen light on and caused a lot of interference.
0: Where were they? Do you know? How close to
1: I have a sneaky suspicion it may be the neighbor across the street.
0: Oh, man.
1: So, anyhow, I remember back in the day, this was around little after I got my Sea Crane radios in 2009, I became friends with the interference investigator at the power company, Pepco.
0: Oh, okay.
1: So I would call him and say, hey, I'm hearing this. And I would hold the phone over the radio speaker. He called me back in about an hour later, and he says, okay, I think I know where it is. Just let me know if it disappears. I'm over on Wayne Avenue, about

0: blocks from you.
1: Okay.
0: So he's got the cherry picker, and he says, oh, looks like a couple of waters have crossed. So he uncrosses them, and I said, it's gone. The interference is gone.
1: Lucky
0: says,
1: you.
0: Thank you very much. Let me know if there's any other things going on.
1: Lucky you. One of the big problems today, as you know, are these horrible smart meters. They can be done in a way that would be interference-free, but very few of the companies do it. And so, consequently, if you're at the wrong end of the street, it can play hell on radio reception.
0: Yes. I refused to get one, and I told the power company, you put one in, you better have the fire department on standby, because those things can catch fire.
1: Oh, God. Oh, man. Let's hope it doesn't. They'll be looking at you really hard. You know, the only place I know where they did it right was Chattanooga. When the EPB, the power board there, put in smart meters, they did absolutely no Wi-Fi. They wired fiber to every premise in Chattanooga. And since they did that, they thought, well, you know, we could offer them broadband too, and that's how they became the gig city. A symmetrical gig was really nice for everybody. But it is an amazing installation, and I know nowhere else that they've done it that well.
0: So there was another time I called Mike and I said, I'm hearing this on the AM band, and it was like a type of noise. And he called me back about 2 hours later, and he says, thanks for the call. Transformer. That's what
1: I was
0: saying.
1: Yeah.
0: Transformer was getting ready to blow. You just saved your neighborhood a power outage.
1: Oh, well, good. That's always nice. Now, you talk about the power companies. The absolute worst was when they were trying BPL, broadband over power line. Oh, man, yeah. Was this interference. It was unbelievable. I don't think anybody's doing it now, though. I don't know.
0: I don't know, but tonight somebody had the halogen light on. They turned it off just in time so I could hear your show.
1: Oh, man. Yeah, I know. And you would think, well, if it's across the street or whatever, this wouldn't be a problem. Huh. Yeah, well, I'm glad.
0: Well, I did, my friend from the power company, he went across the street and told my neighbor, you know, that his light was causing interference, so he got rid of it.
1: Oh, good.
0: And then the next day, my neighbor came over and said, did you sick the DX police on me?
1: And no, the answer was no. You just wanted your problem corrected. You didn't care who was at fault.
0: That's what I told him, yeah.
1: Yeah, absolutely.
0: And he gave that lamp to somebody else.
1: Good.
0: But tonight, I don't know, somebody's got one of these halogen lights or whatever, and it was a buzz all over the AM band. Fortunately, WGA was coming in strong enough to overcome the interference.
1: Good. Well, I'm glad to hear it. And hopefully they've gone to sleep for the night and won't be turning on the lights again anytime soon.
0: Yes. Well, anyway, I think Nick may be coming up, I hope.
1: Okay.
0: So I'll get off here and let somebody else get off.
1: Thanks for calling. Appreciate it.
0: Thank you.
1: All right. So there you have it. Yeah, man, if you're a DXer, the amount of interference that is on the AM band now is just almost unconscionable. But it drives you crazy when you hit one of those evenings where somebody's doing something that you wish they weren't. All right. So, yeah, dimmer switches are not your friend either. 888-876-5593-8888. Raleigh, well, we do have Nick, but not Nick in Baltimore. Nick in Chicago. Welcome back to WGN Radio.
2: Yeah, there's another station where there's a Nick from Percival, Virginia. I think I'm going to move there, so it'll be two from Percival, Virginia. I don't know. It just sounds funny, doesn't it? I won't do that because I don't have the money. Yeah, I was going to mention that in the USA Today from August 31. I'll just give you like a couple of sentences. There's a big article about Dolly Parton with the Hannah Montana and Billy Ray Cyrus. But she was with some of the people involved with the production crew, and they asked Dolly, says, was there anything at all that you need? And she said, darling, all I need is a toilet and a closet. I thought it was kind of cute.
1: Yeah.
2: That's country.
1: Yeah.
2: And another thing here, but on a serious side, also from USA Today, also August 31, about a Louisiana 8-year-old killed by an amoeba. It's a brain-eating, what they call brain-eating infection.
1: Yeah.
2: And what it is, to make it short, when people go in a, you know, first of all, many warm areas like in the South and in parts of Africa, Central America.
1: Or North Carolina, where that happened.
2: Yeah, well, yeah, anywhere where it's warm.
1: Yeah.
2: Long enough for all kinds of things to start breeding and growing and multiplying, and all, they're always around, you know. But it goes in through the nose when you go into this water, and then it goes to your brain. Now, they say here if it goes in, it can't infect people if swallowed and doesn't spread from person to person. Now, the reason it can't infect people when you swallow it, not that you should take a chance, doesn't say here, but I know that there are stomach acids that kill bad bacteria.
1: It's not only that. It's about the blood-brain barrier as far as that goes. But yeah, this is unfortunately known, and there are times when you hear a lot more about it. But it's basically an amoeba, but I think they call it meningoencephalitis. Is what it is.
2: Yeah, and, got that word there. I don't want to use a big word because it's late, and I don't want people to be awakened.
1: It travels up the up the nose, obviously, and this is not new. And most of the time, it starts with severe headaches, though not always. But you're you know, the North Carolina thing was just very recently, and the Louisiana thing was reported in Austin just earlier. So it exists, and when conditions are ripe, it can happen.
2: Yeah, they got another term for it besides what you mentioned. I'm looking at that term, N-A-E-G-L-E-R-A, Naegleria fowleri.
1: Well, that's the amoeba itself.
2: I see.
1: Yeah, Naegleria fowleri.
2: Yeah. And the other thing is the condition. Okay.
1: Yeah, yeah. So you know, so you kind of look at the habitat of where does this you know, where does this thrive, and it's any warm aquatic environment. And so the problem is that when you get it, the mortality rate's over 97%. So you know, you're not gonna survive that. So you wind up with PAM, and that's when I said meningoencephalitis. Yeah. They call it PAM, primary amoebic meningoencephalitis. But it's usually fresh water. In fact, I think it might always be fresh water. So a lake, a pond, mud puddles, the reality is it's not living in the water, it's living in the soil, the sediment and the silt at the bottom of the lakes or what have you. It usually doesn't happen in man-made systems. So people are saying, I'm not going in the swimming pool. Very unlikely. Very unlikely that it's going to be in your water supply or anything like that. But it will not live in salt water, from what I understand. So that also would be the case. It will not live in highly chlorinated swimming pools. So, the problem is that it's an e-ticket to the brain if you get it through the nose. It just goes right up the olfactory nerve, and that's goodbye. But like you say, you can't get it from drinking the water, for one thing.
2: Not drinking, but like if you're in a lake
1: you swallow a bunch of water. It's not going to happen. So if you're in lakes or things like that, nose clips, they're your friends. As far as that goes, and also avoid submerging your head, obviously. But
2: because it also gets into your ears.
1: Well, sure.
2: The water.
1: I don't think that people should stop swimming by any means, but just be aware.
2: People just have to be educated that they're in a big city area, also where you have Lake Michigan and all that. It seems all kind of peaceful and nice, but like sometimes we have an overflow and big storms and several successive big storms of the sewer water being released into the lake because there's no place else to put it. Right now, our deep tunnel project reservoirs are pretty full. So, hey, listen, I'm going to ask you for a song. You don't have to do this particular song, but You know that movie Grease, when a guy at the top starts walking down dressed up in white, Beauty School Dropout? I love that song. So
1: right.
2: If you dig it up, you know, whatever you get around,
1: all
2: I'll
1: right.
2: be listening to your show over
1: okay.
2: the next few days.
1: All right, thanks. Okay, appreciate okay. it.
2: Yeah.
1: All
2: okay,
1: right.
2: Thank you, Bob.
1: All right. So, you know, talking about interference for interest, which we were doing moments ago. And the bottom line is if you are listening, especially to AM, and you're finding interference, consider using a Wi-Fi radio. 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Now, why do I pick that one? Well, like everything Bob Crane has developed, it has terrific reception. Now, this isn't terrestrial reception like AM or FM. This is reception to your wireless access point, your wireless router. And you know what that's like. 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Yeah, and then makes it less than enjoyable if you're trying to listen to audio. Well, with the CC Wi-Fi 3, it's going to connect to the most lackluster wireless access point or wireless router, so that no longer becomes a problem. The other thing is it's intuitive. It's very easy to use. 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

0: WGN Radio. I'm Raleigh James. And yes, Frankie Avalon, obviously for Grease. And yeah, Jim Jacobs wrote it, co-wrote it, and of course, like the rest of Grease. And it came out as a single also on Delight in 1978. The flip side was Midnight Lady, which actually was produced and written by Billy Terrell, who we've had on the show before. All right, so there you have Beauty School Dropout. Why not? 888-876-5593-8888. Raleigh, Marty, and Whiting, welcome back to WGN Radio.
1: Evening, Raleigh. Second time caller this week.
0: All righty, then.
1: I'm teasing Bob. If you're listening, I'm teasing you.
0: Yeah, of course.
1: I'd like to request, I'm still... Morning, Dolly. I'd like to request a song that I didn't never know she did this. You've heard of the band Collective Soul?
0: Mm-hmm.
1: I guess a few years back, and I think it's called Shine, but Dolly Parton did this.
0: Okay.
1: Had sung it before. We did it.
0: Okay. And that's what you want to hear?
1: Yeah. Okay. By Dolly, obviously.
0: Well, right.
1: Her version.
0: Got it.
1: And then...
0: Yeah, I've got it.
1: I actually
0: have it.
1: Oh, you do?
0: Yeah.
1: I'm not a Collective Soul band fan. Well, nothing against them, but when I heard Dolly had redone it, it's like, I'd like to listen to that.
0: Yeah.
1: And correct me if I'm wrong, is it just Dolly or Hello Dolly? Was it by Satchmo?
0: Well, he certainly had the hit, Louis Armstrong. He didn't like to be called Louis. I don't think he wrote it. But we can find that out.
1: Okay. And that'll cover me on my request. Mm-hmm. And I just read this in this morning's Tribune that I think your listeners would like to hear this because Dolly lives so close to the University of Tennessee. I guess the head coach on the football team, he decided they're going to put Dolly Parton stickers on their helmets for this coming year for the football season.
0: Excellent. That's so nice. She would love that.
1: That blew me away. I thought, that is very awesome. He called her the Queen of East Tennessee.
0: Absolutely. By the way, Hello Dolly, it was Jerry Herman who wrote it. And, of course, it was from that musical Hello Dolly. So that's where that came.
1: Mm-hmm.
0: All right.
1: And Louis, again, correct me if I'm wrong, but Louis Armstrong, his nickname was Satchmo, am I correct?
0: Yes, yes. And again,
1: okay.
0: He hated when people called him Louis Armstrong. He says, Louis. And even when you hear Hello, Dolly, you hear it in that, this is Louis, Dolly. And it's funny because someone else who was big earlier in his career, of course, was Louis Jordan. And half the time, people would call him Louis Jordan, and who wanted to be called Louis, and called Louis Armstrong Louis. So, you know, you just can't figure it out. But that's the deal.
1: That's funny.
0: Yeah.
1: And today, correct me if I'm wrong, but Rosalind Ashford, is she from Ashford and Simpson?
0: Yeah.
1: Today she turned, 80 or 81, I think it was?
0: As far as that goes, she was with Martha Reeves and the Vandellas, not Ashford and Simpson, and she turned she turned 83 today, I think. Born in 1943. So Rosalind Ashford.
1: Okay. So, I'm just curious.
0: Yeah.
1: And then last thing, thank you very much. So you played... Not just one J.P. Morgan songs, but two.
0: Yes.
1: The first one, I was wide awake, and then I started to doze off for the second one that you played, and I instantly woke up like, that has to be J.P. Morgan. So I might have missed 4 or 5 seconds of it, but I got it recorded too, so thank you very much.
0: Oh, my pleasure. Yeah, I figured since the first one was a duet with Eddie Arnold, I should at least do one standalone there. So that's why I played the second one.
1: Yeah, that one threw me off with Eddie Arnold, but still, it's like, I'm not positive, but I'm going to record it anyways on my phone,
0: yeah.
1: Just in case it is a J.P. Morgan.
0: Oh, it was.
1: Thank you very much, and thank you very much for, just like everybody else tells you, thank you.
0: Oh, yeah.
1: You always play my request.
0: My pleasure. Thanks for calling.
1: Okay, bye.
0: Yeah, and Rosalind Ashford for, you know, Detroit All the Way, and, you know, the usual stuff, singing in choruses and high school and all of that kind of stuff. And they were actually, they were singing at the YMCA. And at the same time, the guy who was heading that program also recruited Annette Beard and Gloria Williams to form a sister group. And Martha Reeves was not an original member of the Delphi's, which was the group. So Reeves didn't join in what became Martha and the Vandellas till about 1960. But yeah, the Delphi's were pretty big, and they released something on Chess, one of the Chess labels. I don't think it was Chess itself. It was like Checkmate or something. But in any event, then they became the Vels. Yeah, Camel Walk, and There He Is at My Door, and all that kind of stuff. And they also did the background on Marvin Gaye's Stubborn Kind of Fella and Hitchhike. So just terrific. And so Martha had recruited them to back her on a demo. It was actually meant for Mary Wells. I have to let him go. And Berry Gordy heard it, of course. And she was the secretary there at the time. And he said, you know, Martha, we can get your contract here. And they did. And hence Martha and the Vandellas. So that was the start of that. But so yes, that's Rosalind Ashford as opposed to Ashford and Simpson. All right. So 888-876-5593-8888-Raleigh. All right. So last night we were talking to Eduardo. And, oh, let me also mention, I did this in the third hour, and we didn't hear back, because I thought that's usually when Tubby calls, and Bev from Arlington Heights had sent me an email saying, whatever happened, and she wasn't the only one, but she was the most recent. Whatever happened to Tubby? I don't know. But so I tried in the third hour, and now I'm trying in the first hour. Tubby, if you're still with us, and I hope you are, we'd love to hear from you, to know what's going on, and all of that. So, yeah. That's the deal. So hopefully she will call. And hopefully you will too. 888-876-5593. All right. Now, Eduardo yesterday brought up these anti-surveillance shirts, you know, mask your face from surveillance cameras. And, you know, I thought to myself, God only knows what you'll be exposed to here, and had no idea what it was. So, of course, after the show, I had to look it up. And yeah, and also I started my project on the history of all the record labels, because now everything's owned by one of the big three, pretty much. So I'm working on each label, a little trajectory of how they got from their start to that. But anyhow, while I was doing that, I took time out to find out about the anti-surveillance shirts. It was not what I expected. Apparently, it's a digital camouflage, and there's an artist, Simon Weikert, who uses mathematically engineered patterns to confuse AI object detection systems so they fail to recognize a human. So adversarial patterns, the fabric uses loud colors and shapes like pink, green, and orange that disrupt the textures and edges. Oh, you must look like $1 million walking down the street in that. AI cameras look for specific human outlines, but the design overloads these visual clues, so the system drops the tracking box around the person. And instead of seeing a torso or a person, the computer vision algorithm reads the pattern as an empty space or digital noise. Now, of course, this doesn't work with every shirt, obviously, but they're selling it. $88, a garish button-up shirt designed by Simon, designed to stop AR person detection. And yeah, so there's an Italian fashion project that is using unique patterns to trick facial and body recognition into misidentifying humans as animals. That's right, they're coming out like zebras. That would probably be interesting. University of Maryland sweatshirt, an academic prototype, features a pixelated micro fleece print design designed to block machine learning person detectors. It's not an invisibility cloak. That would be nice, wouldn't it? All of these are doing are targeting specific computer vision models, and they're going to fail against different camera software or upgraded algorithms or whatever. So it's not one size fits all by any means. And the deal is, while it may be invisible to certain AI, the shirts are absolutely visible to human. They stand out immediately. Yeah, if you want to stand out from the crowd, wear one of these things. And that's the deal with the shirts. So it's not. I couldn't imagine, you know, wearing your own Faraday cage. Yeah, they have stuff for that too, but that's not what this was. All right. So, just wanted to keep you abreast of the latest in fashion, if you want to call it that. In addition to Rosalind Ashford, Jimmy Clanton, who is still with us. Jimmy Clanton is 88 years old today, born in Raceland, Louisiana. And, of course, Venus in Blue Jeans and Go Jimmy Go and so much more. Let's see. Sam Gooden, He would have been 92 today, born in Chattanooga, as you probably know. And he and Arthur Brooks met Jerry Butler and Curtis Mayfield, and the Impressions were born. Gooden and Mayfield share the lead vocals on It's All Right, and he also sings lead on I Want to Be Around. And he's been dead about, I don't know, 4 years now, 87 years old when he died, but he would have been 92 today. Yeah. Freddie King would have been 92 tomorrow. He was born in Gilmer, Texas, grew up in Dallas, and he's been gone since 1976, though. Just he was only 42 years old and played guitar for over a decade, and, of course, grew up on the south side of Chicago. All right, Billy Preston, he would have been 80 today. Born in Houston, grew up in L.A., and you know all about that. Sadly, died 20 years ago in Scottsdale, just 59 years old. And Bobby Purify of James and Bobby. Of course, he wasn't really Bobby Purify. He was Robert Lee Dickey. But he was James Purify's cousin, and he was the original Bobby Purify because, you know, Purify and Dickey just didn't get it. So James and Bobby were a little bit better. And he left for fairly on, though. There was a disagreement there between the two of them. And I forget the particulars, but it offended Bobby's sensibilities, let's just say that. He was perhaps a little more prudish than James. All right, and anyway, that's the deal. And after he left, we had another Bobby, and that was Ben Moore, actually, and he's been gone a few years as well. So if Memphis Slim would have been 111 today, and Hank Thompson would have been 101. He was so great. So many country songs that Hank Thompson wrote that were just classic lyrics. All right, so 888-876-5593, 8888 Raleigh. And Bailey is a first-time caller. All right, Bristol, Tennessee. All right, Tri-Cities. Hello, Bailey.
2: Hi, Raleigh. How you doing?
0: All right, how about yourself? What's up?
2: Doing good. We were talking about the record labels and all that, and one of the last people to record for Starday just passed.
0: Oh, who?
2: Or last living. Frankie Miller.
0: Oh, really? Okay. Really? Okay.
2: Had a hit with Blackland Farmer in 59.
0: Yeah. Yeah.
2: And he was one of the last Louisiana Hayride people as well.
0: Yeah. I did not know. All right. So he would have been probably in the Dallas area, I would guess.
2: Arlington.
0: Yeah, that's Dallas. That's a suburb.
2: Yeah.
0: All right. So, when he did Blackland Farmer, that was the original Starday. That was like 1956. And so a lot of other stuff as well. I think he was on UA for a while in the 60s. And then later he left the music business. And I think he was like selling cars or something like that. But Blackland Farmer for Starday was big, and Family Man, and Little South Memphis, and yeah, he was on both Louisiana Hayride and he was on the Grand Ole Opry. I don't think he was a member of the Grand Ole Opry, but he appeared on it several times. It's tough to be a member because you're forced to do a minimum of 10 appearances a year at scale. So, a lot of people say, no, I'm not really down for that. Although they had a weird thing that if you would do Saturday night, that would count as three nights versus if you did the Tuesday night. But, yeah, he used to open for Ernest Tubb. And I remembered that about him. Well, I did not know. And, frankly, I hadn't thought about him in a long time, but I know he used to do some of those Willie Nelson picnics in more recent years, so that's the list.
2: Yeah, and he did a European tour about 10 years ago, mm-hmm, went to Sweden and stuff.
0: Yeah. Yeah, well, it's interesting, and of course, Bear Family released a lot of the stuff, and they probably set it up, actually, England and Sweden. It's interesting how we throw away our history, but the UK and much of Europe remembers it fondly.
2: Oh, I know. I've sent so many records to England in my life.
0: Oh, yeah. I'll bet. All right, well, I'm so glad you called, and I hope you're going to do it again.
2: Well, thank you so much, Raleigh.
0: Right.
2: I appreciate it.
0: Appreciate it. Okay, bye. All right, how nice to meet Bailey of the Tri-Cities. We'll get to Nick in Baltimore. He's traveling. We'll find out where he's going on WGN Radio.

0: I'm Riley James. Well, there it is. You wanted Shine, you got Shine. Dolly Parton, she got a Grammy for that, actually, in 2002. Recorded in 2001, it was on the Little Sparrow album. And it came out on Sugar Hill. And I remember when I first thought that, you gotta be kidding me. Not that Sugar Hill. All right. It was a label out of Durham, North Carolina, Barry Poss's label. And then he sold it to Welk. And then later, long after Dolly was involved, it was Concord. And yeah, my new project of finding what happened to all the labels. So yeah, it was acquired by Concord, and then it was merged into Rounder. But when she was doing that, it was owned by Welk. All right, so there you have Shine, and a fine song all the way around. And yes, it is a cover, as we were saying, and damn good one too. All right, so 888-876-5593, 8888 Raleigh. Well, we'll get the headlines from Nick, then we'll find out about the news, and then we'll come back for the full story. So what's going on, Nick? Where are you?
1: I'm fine. We're having a storm here, so You know, if they drop out, you'll know why. But I'm not traveling anywhere. I just wanted to mention traveling because I'm fascinated with different places, and I'm always asking questions about Alaska, and I don't know why I'm fascinated with Alaska, but
0: all right,
1: I am.
0: We will get back to that, Alaska, and whatever else is on your mind right after the news right here on WGN Radio.

0: Richie and Radio. I'm Riley James. Steely Dan, the album was Can't Buy a Thrill. It also was the flip side of the first single they released on ABC in 1972. That's right, the flip of Reelin' in the Years, you betcha. And Fagan and Becker wrote it. And a fine song it was, and that was a request. I've been meaning to play it for a while now, and apologies for it taking so long, but Brian and Seneca wanted to hear that. All right, so back to Nick in Baltimore. So what's up, Nick?
1: Hey. A couple of things. The caller before me was from Bristol, Virginia, right?
0: Uh-huh.
1: And it was interesting. I really enjoyed his call. There was a station down there, WFHG, I think.
0: Uh-huh.
1: And I got it one time back in 1973. And it was on 980. I don't know what they are now, if they're there. But
0: well, of course, all you'd hear now is Super Talk 92.9, like anything else.
1: They're doing that.
0: Yeah, yeah.
1: But that was that came in only once, and it was like July.
0: Yeah.
1: It was 1973, and this is when RSC was top 40, and it, you know, was listening to them, and of course DXing. At night.
0: Right.
1: Speaking of DXing, GN is coming in.
0: Good.
1: Very, very strong. However, we're having a thunderstorm, a severe storm, and the lightning is too great. So I'm listening to you on the Wi-Fi. So.
0: Okay. All right.
1: So that's...
0: I think that 980 is Rhythmic now, and I don't know how much they do in terms of oldies, but they have an FM also with it, 105.3, but WWTB for The Beat.
1: WWTB, okay, I'll check it out.
0: Mm.
1: You know, but I remember them years ago, you know.
0: Yeah.
1: But I wanted to ask you, the Alaska thing again. Well, two things. Alaska and then Key West.
0: Okay.
1: How about that?
0: Well, both, Alaska. By the way, both, by the way, a bitch to get to. But all right.
1: Yeah, well, it's a big bridge, you know.
0: The 7 Mile Bridge, but it's a lot nicer now. When we used to take it when I was down there, you know, 60 years ago, it was a rickety 2-lane, but it's now basically a highway.
1: How far is that from Miami? It's like 130 miles or something?
0: Yeah, well, let's think about this, because Dade County goes down to Homestead, and then you get into, I think it would be Collier that would go down to the Key West. Yeah, the problem with the Keys is it's 2-lane roads, and there's a lot of them, and you go through, you know, the basic Isla Moradas and everything else. So it's a couple hours if you're driving it.
1: What can you get down there? There's nothing. I mean, they have radio stations.
0: Yeah, absolutely, absolutely they do. And there are also some other radio stations along the Keys. You know, licensed to various Keys. And then, of course, don't forget the good old government and Radio Marti.
1: Oh, so you get that?
0: Well, that's where it is. It's right down there. But I would say,
1: oh, really?
0: Yeah, if you were in downtown Miami, yeah, easily 150 miles, maybe a little longer. It's going to take you like 3.5 hours. But
1: now, how did they get television down there? I mean,
0: well,
1: you had to have cable, right?
0: Yeah, absolutely. I don't think there was any. Television station licensed to the Keys. I think everything was Miami, and it was the guy who owned Wilmeco, Wolfson. He's the one who I think got it down there.
1: Oh, okay.
0: You know, he hated cable, because of course he owned the movie theaters too and Channel 4 and all that. But I think.
1: Oh, okay.
0: Oh God, yeah.
1: Oh yeah, because that was a theater.
0: Wilmeco. Of course, it was huge, and you know when. I'm trying to think of what is less happy. It was a country music disc jockey who actually, along with Walk. What was Walk? I can't remember Walk's first name. But anyway, he was from Dynamic Broadcasting in Pittsburgh. But anyway, the two of them, Happy Harold and Walk, applied for a CATV franchise in Hialeah. And I thought Wolfson was going to have a heart attack. And so what he did was he had these cutouts at every movie theater, and there would be dad with his pockets overturned and kids crying at his feet. And the slogan was, "Don't let the pay television monster encroach upon your home," you know, and all this stuff. He did everything to stop that. But still, in the back of my mind, he was involved in getting television down there, but I don't know.
1: Because what I read, there were no, I mean, it was mostly UHF for a while, and then...
0: Of course, it was. But you know, there was virtually nothing there. You know, the nice thing about Key West is how close it was to Havana. So back before, all the revolution and all that, you'd go down to Key West because you could just, you know, in an hour basically be in Havana.
1: Oh yeah.
0: So that was the deal more than anything. But yeah, I'd say CATV was there early on, and
1: it would have to be.
0: Well, it was. But then by the 80s, they actually had a station, WETV. I think that was Channel 13 or whatever. And an act of Congress mandated that the channel be reserved for TV, Marty. You know, so all of that. But but yeah, it was a CATV, you know, your basic 12-channel non-interactive CATV deal through the Keys.
1: Because I'm thinking, you know, even no matter what kind of antenna you had, you'd never be able to pull a signal from Miami. I mean, it's too far out. I mean,
0: yeah, it is.
1: Unless you were DXing.
0: Right, which, you know, not with reliability. You know, it's interesting. I'm trying to think who, because I would have been down there when they put that first CATV system on. I think it was Spotwood. I think the guy was named like Spotwood or whatever. In any way, this would have been the mid-50s, and the guy was some type of a politician. I don't remember, but I think he might have been the sheriff, all right? Something like that. But what he did when he put that system on, he called it, it was original then, but Cablevision. And so, you know, that was interesting because he couldn't really do it as a retrans because, you know, what was going on, like Bill Daniels systems in Colorado and in New Mexico and Wyoming and all that, those were basically retrans, but you couldn't do that as far as retransmission because of the way, like you're talking about, the distance and the land and all that. So what it was more like closed circuit television. And, you know, subscribers on the island got whatever he could bring in, but he wasn't getting it over the air.
1: Well, couldn't they, but later on they could microwave it.
0: Yeah, later. But, you know,
1: I know all the Miami stations had translators.
0: Oh, yeah. Later.
1: Happened.
0: Right. But no, this was Cablevision, and something tells me that that Southern Bell was involved in this as well. But I haven't thought about this in what, 70 years. So, you know. But
1: I always have these weird questions.
0: Well, it's good. It makes me think in terms of
1: I don't know, but I don't know why I'm fascinated with that stuff because I guess I'm, you know, because the thing is, Raleigh, you're talking about traveling. You know, now with the computer, you can go. I can sit here at my house, and I can go anywhere. You know, via the video thing, and they have these webcams on the beach,
0: right?
1: You know, in Key West. So when the hurricanes come in, those things, you can see what's going on, and it's really wild. I mean,
0: yeah,
1: you know, it's and of course with streaming, you get live coverage. Whatever live come now, I think the stations down there just carry the TV stations.
0: Well, you've got more than Key West. You know, the Keys are a lot of islands, and they go, like, yeah. I say, from south of Homestead down, and the biggest one, of course, is Key Largo. But you've got.
1: Yeah, I didn't realize.
0: Oh
1: that.
0: Yeah, that's the largest in the chain. But you know, you've got Tavernier and Plantation Key and Long Key and Conch Key, and there's a bunch of other keys. And then the lower keys like Big Pine and all that. And Monroe County, it's not Collier County, it's Monroe County. Dade Broward, Monroe County. And then there was Dry Tortugas, which that actually was 70 miles west of Key West, so it's not really a key, but it sort of is.
1: See, I love, I'm running over here, but I love Florida, but I, you know, and I'm fascinated with it, and I love to live down there, but I'm afraid of hurricanes. Because a friend of mine lived in the Keys, and she lived through Wilma. And she said that was horrible, that hurricane. Yeah. Not Hurricane Wilma.
0: Right. No, I guess I had three of them. Donna, Cleo, and Betsy were the three that I had. And Donna was nothing.
1: Oh.
0: That was 1960. And then Cleo and Betsy were one year after the other, and it was like either 63 and 64 or 64 and 65, but right in there. And, you know, for one thing, you get a lot of advance warning. So if you were really afraid of hurricanes, you can leave. I mean, it's not like a tornado.
1: Yeah.
0: There's no surprise involved in this. You know for days. That the likelihood is high. Now, of course, at the last minute, things can turn in either direction, and you can either get something you're not expecting or not get something you were expecting. But for the most part, you got some warning. So that's there. And the other thing is you kind of learn the rules. Now, I will say that as I look at some of the buildings they put up right on the Atlantic, I kind of wonder, because they just weren't there back then. But, you know, for instance, you know, let's say you're, and I did, I lived in an apartment on the Atlantic, actually, and you always make sure that you keep windows open on the opposite side so you don't implode everything, because if everything is
1: the air pressure.
0: Yes. Where I was living, the apartment above me, there was no one in it, and the windows were tight closed, and it was a furnished apartment, and man, when I saw the bed sail out the window, I thought, it's prime time now. You know,
1: yeah.
0: You know, or like when you're looking out the window and the portalette goes down the block, you know, it's like, oh, look at this. But you know, basically your big windows, you tape them, it's just not really a problem. The worst problem is what I love to call Florida Flicker and Flash, Florida Power and Light, because you'll lose your power for like a week.
1: Yeah.
0: And that always drove me crazy. But but I would say in terms of the Upper Keys, you could get Channel 4 in the Upper Keys. So, you know, even the Middle Keys, you know, the buildings that were a little higher. But, you know, from Key West to Cuba, that's closer than Key West to Miami. So some people would listen.
1: It's only 93 miles.
0: Yeah, well, so there you go. And you could see some of that wasn't very good, but like about 1950, a Havana station started, you know, that kind of thing. But, you know, so that's sort of what was a hodgepodge as far as that goes. But you definitely could see WTBJ Channel 4 in the upper and middle keys. Not Key West, but the upper and middle keys, not a problem. So.
1: That's wild.
0: Yeah.
1: Anyway, I just, you know, I'm just fascinated with it because it's, you know, it's always, the whole country fascinates me, Raleigh.
0: Oh yeah,
1: even where we live, believe it or not.
0: Well, it's all fascinating, you know. Traditionally, because today it's homogenized and everything's pretty much almost the same and all that. But you know, it used to have very unique identities, and it was interesting. And of course, things like broadcasting in general—it's relatively new. You know, certainly television, certainly that came around in most of our lives. Well, maybe not yours, but close. So it hasn't been that many years. You know, so,
1: well,
0: so
1: I,
0: sure.
1: When I was born, it was, you know, in its infancy, I guess. I was born in 57, so.
0: Well, 57, but, everybody had stations by then, pretty much. And now, it was interesting that, of course, in the major markets, you got at least three Vs, maybe a lot more in the really big markets. But, you know, it was always interesting in the small markets how you didn't. You either, you know, got a couple Us, or in some cases, like Palm Beach. For years, Palm Beach only had two stations, 5 and 12. That was it. And so there was a shared network affiliation on one of them. And the weirdest shared network.
1: Wheeling, West Virginia.
0: The weirdest shared network deal was actually a place in Maine, Presque Isle, Maine. One station, NBC, ABC, and CBS. And they would, once a year, the city council would decide what they were going to carry. And one year, they didn't carry Johnny Carson, and every one of them got voted out.
1: Oh my God!
0: Yeah, you know, so that stuff was going on, and you know, there was no, at the time, CATV there. I don't know why, but there wasn't.
1: And now you can do it all on one channel now.
0: Well, sure, absolutely. Sure. Yeah, have your sub-channels. Why not? Yeah, quality be damned. But sure.
1: Yeah. Programming, too. But
0: well, yeah, there is that.
1: But I've always wondered, and because it's just, you know, those kinds of things fascinate me. And I was always, I guess I was born with a radio in my ear. Because I can remember... As a little kid, you know, I remember when there were stories on the radio.
0: Oh, of course.
1: In the early 60s.
0: Of course.
1: You know.
0: Well, then, hell, in the 70s, let's face it, CBS Radio Mystery Theater was wonderful with Hyman Brown.
1: Oh, yeah.
0: We all loved it.
1: Oh, yeah.
0: Yeah.
1: Yeah. But anyway, that's my story. I didn't get to Alaska, but, you know.
0: Well, there's another call. We'll talk about Alaska next time.
1: Next time. Okay.
0: Okay.
1: Hey, right. Thanks for your time.
0: Absolutely. I'm glad you called. Thanks.
1: All right.
0: So, yeah, 888-876-5593-8888, Raleigh. And there were a lot of closed circuit channels, too. That was a weird thing in a lot of areas. Miami Beach used to have one of those. Anyway, I digress. If it's on your mind, it'll be on mine right here on WGN Radio.

0: WGN Radio. I'm Riley James. Early Dolly Parton, before she was with Porter Wagoner, when she was on Monument, and Fred Foster put a lot into her. Ray Stevens arranged and produced that. Ben Peters wrote it, and that's pretty much writing royalty when it comes to Nashville. He, I think, six of Charlie Pride's number one songs were written by Ben Peters. I think he recorded like close to 70 of his songs. But so many, "Turn the World Around" was probably my favorite, and Eddie Arnold and everybody else. And yeah, that's a no-no. Oh God, Lynn Anderson. But that was number one in 1969. "Kiss an Angel Good Morning." That's one that Charlie Pride said I mentioned. And "Before the Next Teardrop Falls," and "Daytime Friends," "A Nighttime Lover," all that. Yeah, and a lot more as far as that goes. So I forget who requested "Control Yourself," but it was a B-side of a 1966 single when they were trying to market Dolly as a pop act. And as I was saying, Ray Stevens produced several of the songs she did there, and that was one of them. All right, so 888-876-5593-8888, Raleigh. And what do we have here? I believe we go back to Ottawa. Yes, yes, by Chattanooga. And Brett, welcome back to WGN Radio. What's happening tonight?
1: Oh, it's so wonderful to be back, Raleigh. Your program is, as far as I'm concerned, the best thing on AM radio.
0: Very nice.
1: Right now. It's been a blessing to me in many ways. It's like eased some anxiety I've felt lately, and it's just like the best thing. I've been DXing a long time. I'm 52 years old as of August. And, man, when I was probably 6 or 7 years old, my dad had a Holocrafters, S-38D with the slide rule dial.
0: Did he build it?
1: That thing.
0: Did he build it himself?
1: He didn't build it.
0: Okay.
1: No, it wasn't a kit. The Holocrafters S-38 series, they had a C and a D. The D had kind of like the rainbow-shaped tuner, but the C actually, and I'm

0: general class, and back then you had to take the CW test, which I loved. I was looking actually forward to it.
1: Yeah.
0: And so on high frequency, on shortwave, on transmitting, I've basically been 99% CW, and I still work the code with folks. But
1: I learned all the code and started to do that, and then I actually got a paying job, and I thought, well, the hell with this. But I should have continued, because it was a lot of fun. But I remember all of it.
0: So I for a while collected telegraph keys. I slimmed that down to I have about 10 or 12 keys now. I used to have over 20 Vibraplex and all that kind of, you know, pretty valuable keys, things like that. But, you know, I have a few Italian and various. I have one more Vibraplex bug, still like a 1948 railroad era key that I restored. But something I wanted to mention, you were talking to a fellow about DXing and about his antenna, or about RFI interference. And one thing you can do, and I'm sure you're familiar with this, but if you use a loop antenna, especially a relatively small one, and you can make one yourself, but it has directionality, so you can null out noise in certain directions. And, you know, and if you have intermodulation from two stations, or if you have, you know, if you get on a frequency where you hear two simultaneous stations and there's one you particularly want to listen to, then, you know, you can point the loop in the correct direction, and you'll null out the interference on the one you want to hear.
1: That is a good suggestion. I'll tell you the weirdest interference I knew of. In fact, when we were living in northern Idaho, I said to John, "You got to hear this." Is HARP, the aural array from Alaska. That sounded eerie. But there was almost something about it where I was transfixed when it would really gear up.
0: Yeah. There's all kinds of. Yeah, especially when you get on some of the higher frequency bands and some of the shortwave bands. There's really interesting stuff too. Things from outer space and just all sorts of noises, and you know those number stations that you used to hear all the time.
1: Right, absolutely. Yeah.
0: And I remember, I think recently CHU Canada.
1: Okay.
0: You know, which was calibration for like time.
1: Yep.
0: Then that's clock base.
1: Yeah, it's gone now.
0: Shut down.
1: Yeah, they did shut down. Yeah, it was, because that was around forever. NRC, the National Research Council, had operated that 3330 and 7850 and 14670.
0: Correct.
1: Yeah, remember that well. And it was sad, because from 1923 until June of this year. And thank you, government budget cuts. And so I think I heard the final transmission online, because there's a on YouTube. They have that.
0: Yeah. I saw the announcement that day. Yeah. I was a little bit bummed out about that.
1: Oh, of course.
0: I guess WWV is still up, isn't it?
1: Yes. They did have an antenna down for a while, but I think they're back up to everything working now. But yeah, it's a wonder. You wonder when that'll go to.
0: Yeah, I haven't checked them in a while, but yeah, recently I've been doing a log on AM broadcast band, just medium wave log, and tonight I was actually, when my wife and I were, you know, getting ready for bed, I just got up for a minute to call you, because I really wanted to talk about this issue, and DXing got me excited, because it always does.
1: Oh, sure.
0: And, you know, I heard you talking about the Sea Crane internet radio, and I'm sure I'll get one when I have to, but I'm going to milk the AM broadcast band on RF for as long as I can.
1: Well, and I don't blame you. And if DXing is a hobby, Wi-Fi radio will never be comparable to that. It just won't. But if you're, you know, for people whose goal is just to hear certain stations, even in their own markets, it's really unbeatable for that. But it's not ever. It's never going to be a DXing hobby. Of course not. And there's nothing more thrilling, you know. And for years, when I was a kid doing this, I always used to think that there were some conspiracy that would fade out just when they were giving the call letters in the city, and sometimes you'd have to listen to like 2 hours before you knew what you were hearing.
0: Yeah.
1: and it was actually
0: a lot
1: of fun.
0: Tonight.
1: Yeah, Right.
0: Yeah,
1: right.
0: Dealing with that, like the QSB, you know, the

0: momentary kind of going up and down, like it's getting pulled in the undertow, and then it comes back up, and then it goes back down, and it's like, you know, that up and down of the amplitude.
1: Sure, absolutely. So, and in the 70s and 80s, when I had to fly all the time, and I don't fly commercially now, I gave it up, but when I had to do it all the time, I would DX on planes and nonstop.
0: Oh, wow.
1: Yeah, I didn't care what they said.
0: Totally awesome.
1: Yeah, it was. And especially actually FM was really resplendent, but AM as well. But,
0: wow.
1: You know, I remember so vividly my big complaint was, you know, well, why don't they tell me where they are? And then, you know, all the commercials and stuff. And then I realized, oh, wait a minute, people on the ground know it when they're in Des Moines. They don't have to be told, you know, but they would bounce around, and it would be weird. Like, you know, Hayes, Kansas was on two-thirds of America. I think it was KJLS or something, but just, you know, I mean, literally two-thirds of the country. If they had that signal on the ground, that really would have been something. But yeah, I loved it. That's what I would do. I would just DX nonstop. And, you know, I mean, they had all their rules, which I ignored because I figured, you know, no one's going to actually. Maybe if the thing suddenly veered left or something, I might have thought about it. But I figured, you know, I couldn't bring the plane down with my DXing. At least I believed that. And yeah, no one ever stopped me. Did it for, you know, a few
0: years. Yeah, but I mean, in terms of, you were just receiving, though. You weren't transferring.
1: Well, of course. Of course I was just receiving.
0: Right.
1: Yes.
0: Well, that's another story.
1: Right. No. I wasn't trying to transmit. No. But even so, they used to have all these ridiculous rules about, you know, turn off your appliances.
0: Sure,
1: yes, screw that. I'm not turning off my appliance.
0: How do they know that, that your receiver is compliant with, you know, RF and emissions, FCC regs and all that?
1: Right.
0: I guess they can't know for sure, even though most of them are.
1: Well, I figured if something was going to down the plane, it wouldn't be my transistor. So I just didn't worry about it very much. But it was a lot of fun because, man, those signals would bounce. And things that were kind of lackluster on the ground were, you know, great at 40,000 feet. Not that they ever had ratings at 40,000 feet, but in case they did, you know. So, yeah, it was fun.
0: Yeah. Because, I mean, I've been logging. My dad, when he got me into shortwave when I was like, I mean, somewhere between 5 to 7 years old, back in like the late 70s. You know, he taught me to log. He's like, yeah, keep a log. Because, you know, you'll be surprised how much you'll value that. And of course, it went all the way into my ham radio years. And, you know, I wish I would have gotten my license sooner, but I just didn't get around to it. But I've always been into receiving, you know, and keeping track of that. And it's so much fun. But I think I probably will invest in one of those internet radios whenever interference gets to the point, or whenever, you know, enough AM stations. But I think you mentioned last night on the show that some monumental station that you and the caller were really fond of, it shut down.
1: Oh, well, yeah.
0: So, you know, when that...
1: Yeah, that 840. That's the breakup of the clears. You know, in the 80s, they changed how much protection the clear channel frequency had to have, and they lessened that. And so suddenly you got stations on 720 and 840 in Las Vegas, or on 890 in St. George, Utah, you know, which were previously prohibited. And when they first signed on, it was so exciting what was going to be there. And, of course, you know, most of them have just faltered. I think the one that's on WNBC's frequency, that's 660. That's in Window Rock, Arizona. So if you want to hear the Navajos chant, you can still do that. But, you know, for the most part, it's a little eerie to hear that. But yeah, it's all there. But of course, when the border blasters were really border blasters, that was what was fun, like Radio Bonaire and the Lesser Antilles, or, you know, XER and then XERF in Del Rio with their 250,000 watts and, you know, all that.
0: Oh, man.
1: So yeah, it was great. Just great.
0: And I mean, I enjoy restoring tube equipment, and tube guitar amplifiers actually is something. I design Class A, Class AB amplifiers. I play guitar, so that's, you know, and that joins in with the whole, you know, enthusiasm of tube radios as well. So, but I think eventually, you know, when I have to listen to internet radio, then it'll still be a way to trigger the nostalgia emotionally, you know, because I'll still be listening to the radio broadcast.
1: But sound wise, obviously, it's not going to have an EL34 anywhere in there. You know, you're not going to. not going to get the warmth. Yeah. And, you know, I used to order harmonic. Yeah, exactly. I used to love tube stuff. And especially, like, there was a Voice of Music that I had, a little portable stereo. I say portable. It had a handle, so it was luggable. But it had the nicest pear-shaped tones. And it wasn't accurate, of course, but I loved it. And when those tubes went out, man, you replace them, but it just wasn't the same. It just wasn't.
0: Yeah.
1: And that just broke my heart.
0: Okay, so you're saying pear-shaped tubes. Those are like early tubes.
1: Well, no, I mean just the pear-shaped, the warmth of the tubes.
0: Oh, okay, you're talking about the shape of the actual
1: Right. No, the shape of the sound, if you will. Yeah,
0: the shape of the sound itself.
1: Yeah, right, exactly. Yeah.
0: But of course, I can always plug in my digital radio into a tube amp. You know, that's something.
1: Yes, you can.
0: I've got synthesizers.
1: Yes,
0: another hobby I've gotten into is analog synth, and I've been plugging my solid state synthesizers into some of my homebrew.
1: Good.
0: 5881, 6V6, and an EL84 and EL34 amps. So, yeah.
1: Yeah, well, you know, it's so funny, the arguments, like, I'm an EL34 girl, but, you know, some people say, well, a 6CA7 is just as good, or a KT77 is just as good, and, you know, I'm like, no, just no.
0: My ears can tell the difference.
1: Yes.
0: See, the thing is like, if you can't tell the difference, then I guess you're right, but my ears can,
1: well,
0: so it matters.
1: Of course, the other thing is, you know, today the music is recorded digitally, so start to finish, it's a whole different ball game. And the thing that's most offensive to me is when CDs came out and whatever possessed them to remix everything. No, leave the original 45 mix. There was a reason for that mix. Don't touch it.
0: Yep.
1: But they, you know,
0: it sounded better.
1: Right. I always said they gave Motown a soulectomy, and I'm pretty sure they did. Someone should have been shot for that series. But I'll take the 45s over anything. You betcha.
0: Yeah, basically, like a sonic frontal lobotomy.
1: Yeah. Right.
0: It's just it's not.
1: Right. It's not the same. Yeah.
0: Flattened.
1: All right. Well, fun memories.
0: Absolutely.
1: I'm so glad you called. Yeah. Do it again soon.
0: I certainly will, and keep it up, because this is a beacon in the night of AM broadcast band.
1: Well, thank you. Well,
0: thank you, Raleigh.
1: Sleep well, and apologies to your wife for keeping you up.
0: She's asleep.
1: Oh, excellent. Excellent.
0: To the router to talk to you.
1: God love it. Okay, thanks. I don't feel nearly as bad now. Okay, thanks. Okay, bye.
0: No,
1: yeah.
0: No deal.
1: All right.
0: Bye-bye.
1: So, good deal. So, we will have, let's see, with John and Covington, Mark and Aurora, hopefully you too, on WGN Radio. WGN Radio, will forgo the bumper because I've got 2 minutes and I'm going to spend them with John and Mark. So, John and Covington, welcome back to WGN Radio. Are you still there, John? Well, see, this is more time for Mark. Sorry about that. John went to sleep. He'll call us tomorrow night, I hope. So, John, Mark, welcome back to WGN Radio.
2: Well, I think you're going to have to take me after the news also.
1: I forgot about that. I've got another hour, don't I? See, I thought I was going away.
2: Yes, you have another hour.
1: I have a few
2: unusual DXs that probably only the hobbyists will be interested in, but I was thrilled when they happened to me. I have a bit of bad news from the Sea Crane Company. I was talking with their engineer recently, and their technician has retired for one thing, but for another thing, because of a certain politician's tariffs, Sea Crane has decided that it's too expensive to get parts. So if you need a radio repair, you will probably just be told to buy a new one.
1: Yeah. You know, but interestingly enough, I think that in this disposable culture where we are right now, most people do that anyway.
2: Yeah. Yeah, yeah, but Crane would, it used to be that Crane
1: would fix stuff. Yeah, I know.
2: Replace your circuit board for you.
1: Absolutely.
2: As a matter of fact, I talked with Daryl once, who used to work there, and he said, basically, I replaced both of your circuit boards, so you've got your old cabinet, but basically you've got a new radio inside of it.
1: Right.
2: But I mean, to me, the Sea Crane radios are on a par with the way the Sonys and Panasonics and Grundigs have been.
1: Yeah.
2: just beautiful radios.
1: They are. They absolutely are. I hope they'll keep manufacturing them, because when you talk about parts being hard to get, everything else involved in this becomes hard to do.
2: Yeah. But I'll stay on the line with you and tell you about some DXs after the news.
1: All right. Hang on. Don't go away. And we'll pick it up right there, right here on WGN Radio.

0: WGN Radio. I'm Raleigh James, and that, of course, is James Carr. I was enjoying that so much, I forgot I was on the radio. All right, Don and Beloit wanted to hear that, and that was on Gold Wax, yeah, which was a little Memphis label there, too, and that sort of was a medley of his hit, unfortunately, but 1966. All right, so 888-876-5593. I promise to pay better attention. No, I don't. Mark in Aurora. Let's pick it up there. What else? What? Tell me what else is going on.
1: I'll tell you about my two most unusual FMDXs, and they were, the FMDXs are more fun because they're not supposed to happen, strictly speaking,
0: right,
1: line of sight. But sometimes you get those ducts and you get those temperature inversions, and I had a couple of spectacular ones, especially one of them because it was a low power one. But the first one turned out to be BBC One from St. John, New Brunswick.
0: Mm-hmm.
1: And I was listening on a Fanfare FTA 100 tuner, and I bought that tuner because, well, AM stereo was still available back then, and I was kind of fascinated with the whole concept of AM stereo. I even had an engineer friend who said, well, you can't do AM stereo. The bandwidth is too narrow. But they did it with phase modulation, which is kind of a technical term. But anyway, I'm fooling around with this tuner one fine morning here in Aurora, and I hear this station, and the first inkling I get that I'm listening to something far away is that they're giving temperatures in Celsius instead of Fahrenheit.
0: Mm-hmm.
1: And so I kept listening, and I found out it was CBC One from St. John, New Brunswick.
0: Uh-huh.
1: And that's 1,300 miles away from me, for heaven's sake.
0: Well, but that's how tropo ducting works, as you well. And generally, when that duct is open, you can get other stations in the same vicinity, as I've mentioned many times, driving through downtown D.C. and picking everything up midday from Little Rock. And again, I find it so hilarious that stations I would normally not listen to, say, if I were in Little Rock, suddenly are just fascinating while I'm driving around the Beltway. And, that's the way it works for television as well. And ducting's fun.
1: Yeah.
0: The problem is that the duct will close within a couple hours. So while you get it, you want to stop what you're doing and just pay attention to this because it won't be there long.
1: Yeah, this one, I was fortunate, stayed around for at least 2 hours, if not more. But the second one was more spectacular because it was a low power station, as it turns out. Again, I was listening. This time I was using a Grundig Satellite 800, and I was listening to the Diane Rehm show from Rockford, Illinois, at 89.5. And suddenly, this Christian station completely blocks it out.
0: Right.
1: And if one of the things I love about FM is that you can use capture ratio to rule out stations you don't want.
0: Yeah.
1: AM doesn't have that same capture ratio, and that's basically means that if one signal is only like 1.5 dB louder than another, it'll totally drown the other one out. And so there I am listening, and I suddenly hear this Christian station, and when I hear the station ID, they announce themselves as being from Homestead, Florida.
0: Uh-huh.
1: And I'm like, I looked it up, and that was 1,400 miles away, roughly.
0: Oh, yeah.
1: And I called the station, and I talked with a secretary in the front office. I tracked down their number and so forth, and I told her that I was listening up in Aurora, Illinois, and she said, my God, that's amazing, because, you know, normally our signal barely goes north of the city.
0: Right, exactly. Exactly.
1: And people who aren't into it, I could never get the rest of my family to understand why it was so much fun to pick up faraway stations.
0: Oh, absolutely.
1: It
0: really
1: is. It absolutely is. Speaking of all this, I'll tell you more about my class reunion another night, but I went back to the Buffalo area of New York State, and this is the first traveling I've done since I became totally blind. And I stayed with a I stayed with an old friend from church and school, and his wife, and well, I asked him to do some minor repairs on the inside of my CC3 radio, and he told me that the antenna screw was missing, and I thought, I know I had that screwed in tight. What's the problem here? And I finally figured out, to make a long story short, that it had to do with the Transportation and Security Administration, the TSA. Apparently, some security guy in Chicago took upon himself to decide whether my radio had a bomb in it. So he took it apart.
0: Oh, God.
1: Yeah. And I ended up missing two screws, and I'm also dealing with another problem that I think I've diagnosed. The AM/FM keeps going in and out, and I think it's because one of the modular plugs has been loosened from the circuit board.
0: Okay.
1: In the process of fishing around in there, they probably undid the cables to make sure I wasn't hiding contraband or a bomb, but just letting the listeners know, if you can avoid taking a big portable radio with you when you fly, they're going to take it apart. Now, they didn't take it apart in the Buffalo airport, but they did in the Chicago airport. And so I ended up missing two screws, not just one. And C-Crane graciously has replaced them. And they also sent me an audio version of one of their instruction manuals on flash drive. But just, be warned. When you go flying, if you bring any electronic device with you that they think might have a bomb in it or might have contraband in it, they're going to take it apart.
0: Oh, well, now, I'm sure that's true. And as I mentioned many times, the last time I flew commercially was not this century. So I will never do it again. But back when, never, ever, ever. But back when I did it all the time, no one ever bothered me.
1: Yeah, but during the summer, when the temperature inversions and the atmospheric ducts are happening, I've gotten stations from Texas while I was here in Chicago, and
0: sure,
1: like I say, for me, the FMDX thing seems more fun because theoretically you're not supposed to be able to do it.
0: Well, there's another thing too, and that's even though the ducts are only around for a short period of time, couple hours usually at most, it's fairly consistent. The problem I always had with AMDXing, like I said before, is it would always fade out while they were giving the call letters or the city. You know, you'd listen for 4 hours and you're like, please tell me who you are, and all this. But ducts don't do that. It's solid.
1: I got my first Grundig in 1972, and I used to get up early in the morning. I was in Clarence, New York, which is near Buffalo. I used to get up early in the morning to listen to KFI Los Angeles.
0: Sure.
1: Now, that was back when the 640 frequency didn't have a lot of
0: when it was
1: oxygen.
0: Wide open. And that was true with all the clears at the time. When they were wide open, you could get them from great distances, especially in that sweet time of just before sunup and just before, after sundown. Those are the marvelous hours. You know, you can be sitting in Macon, Georgia, be listening to WNOE in New Orleans. Now, I know.
1: Now, I can still get WHAS on 840. Uh-huh. What's the other station that's taken over 840?
0: Well, no, not taken over. They just signed off. They're gone. When the clear...
1: Which one was that?
0: It was Las Vegas.
1: Oh, okay.
0: Yeah, remember in
1: I never got that one.
0: Well, you wouldn't have, but it was in the mid '80s when they were breaking up the clears, and so obviously they were directional patterns. But the 660 went to Window Rock, and the 840 went to Las Vegas, and the 890 went to St. George, Utah. You know, stuff like that.
1: Yeah. Yeah, for the good old days when you could listen to a clear channel station.
0: Yes,
1: in fact, when you're up in Buffalo, there's a Canadian station that will intermodulate with WGN 720.
0: Uh-huh.
1: And, but But you're also close enough to get a good ground wave on Zoomer Radio 740.
0: Right, right. Yeah, Zoomer Radio
1: that's
0: is
1: a lot of fun.
0: Yeah, pretty ubiquitous. You can hear that all over the place.
1: And the way AM high frequencies behave during the day can be amazing. I was in New Jersey one year for somebody's, it was either a wedding or a wedding rehearsal, but anyway, I was in New Jersey, and lo and behold, during the day, WKBW came in.
0: Yeah, no, absolutely, that would happen.
1: It was clearly bouncing off the ionosphere, because the ground wave only reaches out to about Syracuse, New York.
0: Understood.
1: But it got a daytime bounce, and it was there in New Jersey on my Sony AM stereo radio.
0: That would happen a lot in Pennsylvania as well. Now, of course, at night on the ionosphere layer, it was very common. In fact, they even a couple times had record hops in Pennsylvania on KB. But occasionally in the day, you'd have the same thing happening, of course. But you know, you keep mentioning AM stereo, and that's kind of a heartbreak, because they didn't standardize a system.
1: It was.
0: You know, that was why
1: it had to take a walk, because
0: right.
1: the FCC let them fight it out.
0: Right, so it would be a marketplace.
1: With FM, they'd always said, you will use this format. With AM, they said, yeah, you guys fight it out.
0: Well, right. It's like, my God, if they did that with television, we never would have gotten color.
1: Not
0: that I thought Never Twice Same Color was a great system, but at least it was standardized.
1: Yeah.
0: So
1: And the engineer in me figured out a way to do something about the platform motion that you would get.
0: Yeah.
1: It would be the same principle that they used on color TV to stabilize the colors a little better. It was called a color burst, and I.
0: Hello. Well, there we got a real burst. We just lost Mark. All right. Well, I hope you're all right, Mark. It didn't sound good from here. Oh, John from Covington called back. We'll get there. Mike in Elmwood Park as well. There's plenty of room for you, too. And, got to get another couple requests in here, I promise, coming up on WGN Radio.

0: GM Radio. I'm Raleigh James. There it is, The Drifters, 1964. Barry Mann, Cynthia Will wrote it, and Teacho Wilser arranged it. But Burt Burns produced it. A fine song it was in 1964. Saturday Night at the Movies, and that was a request from Mike in Elmwood Park. All right, who I think is going to be talking to us again. Now, before we get to John and Covington, who called back, don't go away, John, but Joe in Phoenix has called several times and never has gotten on, wanting to talk about bullion coins. He's in Phoenix. So, Joe, welcome to WGN Radio.
1: Hey, Raleigh. Good evening.
0: Yeah, thanks for calling.
1: Thank you. Okay, so, on the website I use for spot prices, gold's at basically 4,400 right now. Silver at 6,655.
0: Okay.
1: Platinum at 1,783. Palladium at 1,384. Oh, that makes me cry, because when I first started following metals, palladium was at like $300 an ounce.
0: Oh, I know.
1: So they call silver the poor man's gold.
0: Right.
1: But what do you think about platinum? Because that,
0: that was one of the biggest shocks to me, because platinum had always outpaced gold traditionally. And what, it's been about 10 years ago now that it went the other way. And I remember I was talking with the one woman, Melody Cederstrom, who I trust implicitly on precious metals. And I said, man, it's such a bargain. I want to get it now. And she said, don't be so quick. And she said, yeah, I don't know that's going to come back. And it hasn't. Now, will it? Yeah, maybe. But it's an industrial metal, as you know. And so there's questions there, too. But, man, I didn't think we would ever see it depressed this long. But there it is.
1: And what do you think about silver? More specifically, the 90% junk silver.
0: Right, exactly. Well, you know, silver has been so low priced in general. I mean, it's higher now, a lot higher now than it was, but that you could stand to make a lot of money, because, you know, it could actually double and not be that off the mark. But the problem is that it's volatile. So my feeling about it is, if you're willing to kind of make this your life's avocation and really watch this and all, I think you can do well. But people like me who just don't have the time or interest, you can be slaughtered.
1: Well, there's been like conspiracy theory,
0: yes,
1: like kind of talk that says, buy the junk silver because you can barter with it or use it for trade.
0: Right, and that's also, the argument against, make sure if you're buying gold, don't have all $20 St. Gaudens or something. You know, you want something that's more negotiable, of course. But, and I think hang on a minute. John says I got to do the news. Stay where you are, because I got a lot to say, and I'm glad you called.
1: Okay.
0: So hang on, and we'll pick it up there on WGN Radio.

0: WGN Radio. I'm Riley James. Garnet Mims and the Enchanters, a lot of people think of them as a Philadelphia group, and they certainly were from Philadelphia, but they had relocated to New York before that. And Cry Baby was really the work of two people, Burt Burns, who co-wrote it, and Jerry Ragavoy, who produced it. And definitely the biggest hit that Garnet Mims or the Enchanters ever had, though. A year later, when Garnet Mims and the Enchanters did A Quiet Place, I thought arguably that was a contender, but no, he remained a one-hit wonder. And that was Robert in Chicago who wanted to hear that, and hopefully he did. All right, so 888-876-5593. We get back to Joe in Phoenix. All right, when we talk about precious metals, people buy them for different reasons, and you got into the idea of if all goes to hell, everything hits the fan, what then? And you're absolutely right to be thinking that low denomination is going to be the way to go. There's two things involved. One is low denomination. The other is that everybody knows what it is and agrees to what it is. And when you're talking about junk silver, which is 90% prior to 1965, everybody knows what that is. So as far as if you're suddenly going to have to be on the barter system, that's not a bad place to be. That would also be true with smaller gold coins. But, some people buy it because they think that it's going to go way up. You know, you have a lot of people, oh, I'm going to be rich, the gold market, here we go. And that's another reason to buy. The problem with that is that more gold is sold every day on paper than exists in real stock anywhere in the world.
1: Yeah, I found that to be really strange.
0: Well, it really controls price more than anything. So you've got a lot of different externals that cause the price to be one that, you know, logistically speaking, when you look at the level of debt the world is carrying, gold should be worth $10,000 an ounce, you know, but it's not.
1: Well, let me ask you something.
0: Yeah.
1: If they've got paper on, like, twice the amount of gold
0: right.
1: that exists, then how come when you call your friendly neighborhood gold dealer and you order a coin, they always have it?
0: Well, because you can get the coins as far as that goes. And when you call your friendly neighborhood dealer, that's another thing. Make sure you know exactly who you're dealing with, because some of the commissions are just so unconscionable that it just shouldn't be happening. So you've got to get somebody you actually trust. But sure, you can get it in small denominations. Now, what would happen if you called your neighborhood gold dealer and you were looking for $100 million worth of it? It might not be as easy.
1: Yeah.
0: You know, I mean, when we're talking about it, we're buying a couple coins, you know, I'll take a $20 Liberty, thank you, or whatever. So that's a lot different. But the thing that's undeniable about precious metals, and it, you know, whether the world goes to hell or it doesn't, or whether gold jumps to $1 zillion or it doesn't, this is the only thing that you can invest in that will always have intrinsic value. It will never be worthless if you have possession of the metal. Gold isn't gold on paper isn't worth the paper it's printed on. Likewise,
1: I remember you saying that like 10 or 15 years ago.
0: Oh, absolutely. Gold IRAs, no, because you don't have possession of the metal. I mean, you know, the thing is, if you're getting it because you want it, just in case, so to speak, you have to have the metal. And depending on how much money you have, having a mix of investments is a really good idea, and having some things that are always going to have value is a really good idea. But on the other hand, if you're wondering where you're going to get money to have dinner Sunday, then forget about it. You know, don't worry about the fact that, my God, it can all go to hell in a handbasket, and we need everything
1: right
0: now.
1: Well, that might be silver.
0: Yeah, well, if you have a little disposable income and you want a bit of silver, it's not bad.
1: No, I'm saying in the future, might be used to go out.
0: Well, right. But then we're going back to that everything melted down. And there are so many variables about that. You know, obviously, we have a fiat currency, as you know. And so it's only worth what they quote unquote, they say it is worth. So, all bets are off. I'm not great at reading balance sheets, but every time I do, my eyes cross when I see the level of debt that most of these companies are carrying. So, I'm not the best person to ask. But if you can have a little bit of precious metals, go for it.
1: Great. Well, thank you.
0: I'm glad you called. I hope you'll do it again.
1: I will. Thanks.
0: Okay, thanks.
1: Have a great
0: appreciate
1: night.
0: You too. All right. So, yeah, I'm so pleased we finally got to talk. As Joe tried like 3 or 4 times and we ran out of time, and that was just terrible. All right. So we'll get to John in Covington. In fact, we'll do that right now as we speak. All right. Let me do this. John, are you still with us?
2: Yes, I am, really. Right. I don't know what happened the first time. You called my name.
0: Yeah, and you
2: and
0: weren't there.
2: It went to the sound of a phone off the hook. But that's no big deal. Mm-hmm. You know, no harm done. But in reference to that man that just was on,
0: yeah.
2: From an old coin collector's point of view, my favorite, and this is just for the looks of it, not so much the value,
0: okay.
2: But my absolute favorite silver coin is the Ben Franklin half dollar from, I believe it's 46 to 63.
0: Okay, yeah.
2: It's just a beautiful coin.
0: Yeah.
2: Anyway, when you were in Cincinnati, yeah. What was your capacity? How did you make your living when you were in Cincinnati?
0: Well, at some point I didn't have to work. We'll just say that. But when I did, I did things like I ran Reds games, things like that. You know, worked for Charlie Murdoch. So what in particular are we discussing here?
2: Well, I thought that... Maybe I heard it wrong, that you worked for Billboard and it was in capacity.
0: Oh, well, I worked for Billboard as radio editor for 3 years, but even though Billboard was technically headquartered in Cincinnati, it wasn't physically there. It hadn't been for many decades. Interestingly enough, I think it was still printed there when I was first at Billboard, but nobody was there, not even the Littleford family that owned it at the time. It was still...
2: Okay, one more thing. When you were in Cincinnati, and I don't care what you did, but did you ever perchance have the chance to meet Steve Hoffman?
0: Well, everybody did because, you know, he was a publicity director for the Royals, and then he became a television radio critic for the Inquirer.
2: For the Inquirer.
0: So,
2: my God.
0: The thing about him, he was, you know, like below 5 feet in height. I mean, if you met him, you knew it because he was like 4.5 feet tall.
2: Oh, and yeah. But you know what? That's kind of like one of the reasons I never met him. I would have really have liked to met him because he didn't gloat the fact that he was. He came out and say dwarfism,
0: yeah.
2: But anyway, he never used that as a crutch, so to speak. No puns intended or anything. But I found out he had that condition. One time when he was on the Jerry Lewis telethon and they showed him, and I was just shocked. I couldn't believe he was just so talented. Oh my God.
0: Yeah, absolutely. He was, and you know, he started out in the Inquirer, I think, on the police beat. He didn't start out in radio, TV. It was doing crime and stuff like that. And I think he worked for Jim Schottelcotti there. For a while, anyway.
2: So, that kind of sounds familiar.
0: Yeah.
2: All right, Raleigh, well, I'll let you go, and I appreciate everything you do. Thank you.
0: All right, thanks for calling. So, 888-876-5593. My career was always the same. When I had enough money not to work, I didn't work until I had to work again. So, yeah, there's a lot of periods of time where, a lot of people, well, what happened during those years? I didn't have to work. Yeah. And I'm still kind of that way. Mike in Elmwood Park, welcome to WGN Radio.
3: Yeah, Raleigh, you know, I heard you guys talking about, you know, tubes and everything for, like, radio stations. A friend of mine had a Zenith stereo that he was moving, and I'm not kidding you. You want to talk about sound. Oh, man.
0: Oh, the old tube units? The tube units?
3: Oh, yeah.
0: You betcha. So now when you say a stereo, was this a console?
3: Oh, yes.
0: Okay, and so it was your basic console that had the radio and the record player, and it looked like a piece of furniture, and it had speakers built in.
3: Oh, yeah.
0: Yeah, okay. All right.
3: Yeah, I mean, It took three guys to take it down the stairs.
0: Oh, yeah, yeah, absolutely. At least they didn't call it portable. You know, that transoceanic, I'll never forget it, especially when it was tubes. They always said it was portable because it had a handle. Well, as far as I'm concerned, it was barely luggable. You know, what are you saying portable? Yeah. This is not portable.
3: Oh, I know.
0: But, yeah, right, exactly. But, yeah, those Zenith consoles were lovely.
3: Oh, and, you know, he gave me extension speakers. They work. Everything works on it.
0: Right.
3: I have another one that was bought in 73 at Solid State. The ATX still works in it.
0: Okay.
3: But,
0: okay.
3: Yeah, I mean...
0: you know, you can see... By the way, you can see those occasionally for sale on eBay. And it's interesting. Don't think I haven't been tempted. But, yeah.
3: You know, and he was going to, he says, you know, if you don't want him, you're like, no, I'll take it.
0: Right. Oh, of course.
3: Yeah.
0: Absolutely, you know, you'll take
3: and,
0: it.
3: You know, I took it, it's in my, you know, it's in my dining room. I play it now and then. My stereo upstairs, the radio still works. Everything works on it except the turntable. The turntable bit the dust years ago, but... The
0: APAC
3: works. The radio.
0: Yeah, that turntable. They. I'm trying to think of what they called it. They billed it as something. Oh, the circle of sound. The circle of sound from Zenith. Yeah. Right. Exactly.
3: Yeah, that one was. That was from '73. And like I say, that one that I get downstairs. Oh man, when I put a Herb Alpert album on. Yeah. Oh, what a sound.
0: Yeah.
3: But. I like the old stuff.
0: After the Circle of Sound, remember they had the Cobra-matic, the 4-speed turntable console, Cobra-matic. Yeah, had 16.
3: I moved from Chicago to Elmwood Park some years ago. My parents bought an Admiral TV, radio, and a turntable, and that had the one speaker. And this TV had. Provisions for color TV.
0: Yeah.
3: And I think they bought it they got married in 51. I think they bought it that year, the first year they got married. And I mean, this thing was heavy. We had to literally slid it down the front stairs, the hallway, to get it down to the basement. That's how heavy it was.
0: Oh, sure.
3: Well, that was a solid. That's solid. I mean, not like now. You get everything is.
0: No,
3: that was solid.
0: And some of those Zeniths, like they had the floor models from the 1940s. Man, you'd get a hernia just trying to move that across the room. Of course.
3: Oh yeah. You know, but I enjoy when you guys talk about old radio stations and everything.
0: Yeah.
3: But
0: fun memories.
3: No, your show makes my evening. Believe me.
0: Oh, you're so kind. Well, it's always good to hear from you, and I hope you'll call me again soon.
3: Oh, I will.
0: Okay,
3: don't
0: good. Worry. All right. So 888-876-5593. We're going to do this, and then we're going to get to Johnny in Durham, I hope. And that'll be it for tonight. But there's tomorrow night, too, 3 big hours from 10 Central on WGN Radio. WGN Radio, I'm Raleigh James. John just asked me, came in and said, what's Melody Cederstrom's website? DiscountGoldAndSilverTrading.net. You got to write it all out. 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So there it is. Also in the afternoons in Metairie on 600 AM. Yeah, that's right. New Orleans, WVOG. All right, so we've got Mike, and he is in Durham, North Carolina. Welcome to WGN Radio, Mike.
4: Is that me?
0: It is you.
4: Yeah. Oh, I'm Johnny in Durham.
0: Okay, Johnny. Well, very good. Hi, Johnny. How are you? What's going on in Durham?
4: Well, Durham remains Durham.
0: Yeah, I remember it. I remember it fondly.
4: Yeah, I could say things, but I won't.
0: Yeah, no, I worked at WDNC in downtown Durham.
4: Yes, yeah. The I could riff on some of these callers, but about the magic of radio, but I'll get to the. It was just a piece of trivia that I came across.
0: Yeah.
4: You remember Ephraim Zimbalist Jr.?
0: Of course.
4: Okay, his daddy was a famous violinist.
0: Right.
4: And his mother was this opera singer named Irma Gluck.
0: Right.
4: And she could hit double high C. That's all I've got. But I have a musical request.
0: Yeah. And I think, by the way, Alma Gluck, she was actually like Reba Fineson or something. She actually changed her name to Alma Gluck. And only reason I knew anything about this was I was apartment hunting years ago, many years ago, the 70s. Uh-huh. And I looked at this one place, and I looked at all the tenants there, and one of them was Ephraim Zimbalist Jr. Oh, great.
4: Really?
0: Yeah.
4: Wow.
0: Absolutely.
4: Wow.
0: So I didn't move there. Anyway, so what? Tell me what else.
4: Musical request as we go out, but it's probably too late.
0: Well, there's always tomorrow night. What is it?
4: It is. It's Bob Dylan doing a cover song of an old song. And it's called 90 Miles an Hour Down a Dead End Street.
0: Okay.
4: And that's the request musical.
0: All right. I will do that. I will write that down and actually keep this and get it on tomorrow night.
4: Okay.
0: All right. Glad you called, Johnny. Love. Thank you.
4: Okay. Thank you.
0: All right. Okay. Bye. Yeah, I had fun in Durham, and did middays there. And it's Duke had this big diet at the time, and it brought people from all over the country to have this diet. And I guess it worked. I don't know. We had the receptionist of the radio station actually had her jaws wired shut so she wouldn't eat. So maybe it didn't work so well. But whatever it was this thing. And so I opened my show every day with Baby Elephant Walk, because they used to kind of, I won't say trot, but jog around the square downtown Durham. So I always thought Baby Elephant Walk was just so appropriate. And, you know, no one ever called me on it. They never ever figured out why I did that. But it was fun. We had a lot of fun there. All right. So 888-876-5593, the waning moments. We've got 2 minutes, and let me see if there's something else I needed to tell you. Yeah, it was, like I was saying earlier, Hank Thompson turned 101, or would have turned 101 today, sadly. Died about 19 years ago right now. But I will, maybe I'll play something tomorrow night, because I enjoy that. In 1957, Time magazine was reporting on four young singers being groomed for stardom. Who were they? Well, two of them you've never heard of, Milton Allen and Janis Martin. I'll have to look them up. But the other two, Johnny Mathis and Connie Francis. Yeah. It was also on this date in 1959 that Art LeBeau created the first rock and roll compilation album. Arguably, I've had this discussion with a lot of people, but what is not arguable is he did come up with the term oldies but goodies. And yes, on his own record label, Original Sound, the first one of the series was Oldies But Goodies in Hi-Fi. Yeah, and it was good. But right around then, first time anybody was coming up with those compilations, Morris Levy was early in that game as well. And most of the labels within a couple of years were doing it. Liberty had a nice series, and on vinyl, it never saw the light of day anywhere else. Mercury had a nice series too. But the Oldies But Goodies compilations were just truly wonderful. And it was on this date in 59. All right. Well, that's historic. So on that note, we thank Adam, by the way, for keeping us on the air. Couldn't do it without him. And John for screening your calls. And couldn't do it without him either. That's for darn sure. Me, I just kind of sit here and try to remember I'm on the radio. And I get to talk to you for 3 hours, like I will again tomorrow night if you call. So until then, that's a wrap. I'm Raleigh James. It's WGN Radio.
5: 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I'm Grant Marshall, 2020 News. Real news, real stories, real fun. Lawn and Disorder. In Alaska, a cabin owner comes home after a year away to find his remote retreat raided, ransacked, and relieved of property. But this bizarre backwoods burglar apparently wasn't finished, because somebody also meticulously mowed the man's lawn. Alaska state troopers tracked down a suspect and slapped on the cuffs, breaking, entering, and landscaping. At least somebody finally found a crook willing to finish the yard work. Fly like a weasel. This is your captain shrieking. Normally, it's the passengers flight attendants have to contend with. This time, it's the pilot. The skipper get a gripper on a United flight grabbed the PA mic instead of the intercom and supposedly started cursing out the cabin staff from the cockpit, clueless that 250 passengers heard the whole 7-minute rant. Scum Fly With Me reportedly did not address his Bile High Club moment with the passengers as they landed. Bed burglary and beyond. In Bangor, Maine, a weary worker wanders home only to find a freeloading female 40 winking in his freaking bed. Cops cuffed the snoozing squatter, then connected her to another building burglary where she allegedly swiped some stuff and deposited a doo-doo door prize. Burglary, theft, and mischief charges followed. Next time, lady, try leaving a mint on the pillow. And that's what's happening. I'm Grant Marshall, 2020 News.
0: This is a replay of the Wednesday night, September 2nd, WGN show. We started right at 10. If you don't hear yourself on it, it's because you didn't call, and I hope you'll rectify that soon. We're live Monday through Thursday evenings from 10 to 1 Central. 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

WGN Radio. I'm Raleigh James. 3 hours to spend together. If it's on your mind, well, it'll be on mine too, particularly if it has absolutely no significance whatsoever. Although, to Tiger Woods, this one will have significance, but there's been a lot of talk because, of course, a last-minute plea deal. Originally, he was saying not guilty to a situation where I guess he finally saw the light and realized there was no way he was getting away with that. He's doing a plea deal on DUI after that accident earlier. And here's the deal, though. A lot of people are focusing on he loses his driver's license for 5 years. Well, it's a little more than that, actually. In fact, the judge is absolutely not ambiguous when he says, if you drive for any reason at all, you will be going back to jail. Now, what comes in here? Goodbye PGA Tour. In California, golf carts are not considered motor vehicles. In Florida, they are, as far as that goes. But either way, the judge's admonition was pretty clear on the face of it. So what do we have with the PGA as far as that goes? The rules are, they're pretty black and white, but they are subject to exceptions. And maybe they'll make one for him, I don't know. But if you're looking at this year's Tour Champion Player Handbook, Golf Cart Rules and Guidelines, page 84, it says, during official rounds, the player must drive the cart to his tee shot on par and par fives, and then either the player or the caddy may drive the cart thereafter. On par threes, either the caddy or the player can drive. But there, in other words, so there's some of the course where it's mandated that the player do the driving. And of course, the judge is mandating that he do no such thing. So there are a number of other rules to consider in this, obviously, and guidelines can be altered, and whether they will or not, I don't know. The rules also encourage players to walk whenever possible, but given Tiger's difficulty walking due to numerous injuries, that's not really a choice. Now, if he ever opts to compete in the senior majors, he'll be forced to walk as carts are not allowed, unless the player has a severe and documented physical condition requiring them to be driven. So he could apply for an exception there, but not necessarily get one, and they must receive approval before they're allowed to use carts of any kind. So that's the deal, actually. What's happened here today is that

0: Well, I had a lot of trouble on the AM band tonight. Somebody had a halogen light on and caused a lot of interference.
1: Where were they? Do you know? How close to
0: I have a sneaky suspicion it may be the neighbor across the street.
1: Oh, man.
0: So, anyhow, I remember back in the day, oh, this was around a little after I got my Sea Crane radios in 2009.
1: Okay.
0: I became friends with the interference investigator at the power company, Pepco.
1: Oh, okay.
0: So I would call him and say, hey, I'm hearing this. And I would hold the phone over the radio speaker. He called me back in about an hour later, and he says, okay, I think I know where it is. Just let me know if it disappears. I'm over on Wayne Avenue, about six blocks from you.
1: Okay.
0: So he's got the cherry picker, and he says, oh, looks like a couple of wires have crossed. So he uncrosses them. And I said, it's gone. The interference is gone.
1: Lucky
0: he says,
1: you.
0: Thank you very much. Let me know if there's any other things going on.
1: Lucky you. One of the big problems today, as you know, are these horrible smart meters. They can be done in a way that would be interference-free, but very few of the companies do it. And so, consequently, if you're at the wrong end of the street, it can play hell on radio reception.
0: Yes. I refused to get one, and I told the power company, you put one in, you better have the fire department on standby, because those things can catch fire.
1: Oh, God. Oh, man. Let's hope it doesn't. They'll be looking at you really hard. You know, the only place I know where they did it right was Chattanooga. When the EPB, the power board there, put in smart meters, they did absolutely no Wi-Fi. They wired fiber to every premise in Chattanooga. And since they did that, they thought, well, you know, we could offer them broadband too, and that's how they became the Gig City. A symmetrical gig was really nice for everybody. But it is an amazing installation, and I know nowhere else that they've done it that well.
0: So there was another time I called Mike and I said, I'm hearing this on the AM band, and it was like a type of noise. And he called me back about 2 hours later and he says, thanks for the call. Transformer, that's what I was saying.
1: Yeah.
0: Transformer was getting ready to blow. You just saved your neighborhood a power outage.
1: Oh, well, good. That's always nice. Now, you talk about the power companies. The absolute worst was when they were trying BPL, broadband over power line. Oh, man, was this interference. It was unbelievable. I don't think anybody's doing it now, though. I don't know.
0: I don't know, but tonight somebody had the halogen light on. They turned it off just in time so I could hear your show.
1: Oh, man. Yeah, I know. And you would think, well, if it's across the street or whatever, this wouldn't be a problem. Huh. Yeah, well, I'm glad.
0: I did, my friend from the power company, he went across the street and told my neighbor, you know, that his light was causing interference, so he got rid of it.
1: Oh, good.
0: And then the next day, my neighbor came over and said, did you sick the DX police on me?
1: And no, the answer was no. You just wanted your problem corrected. You didn't care who was at fault.
0: That's what I told him, yeah.
1: Yeah, absolutely.
0: And he gave that lamp to somebody else.
1: Good.
0: But tonight, I don't know, somebody's got one of these halogen lights or whatever, and it was a buzz all over the AM, man. Fortunately, WGN was coming in strong enough to overcome the interference.
1: Good. Well, I'm glad to hear it. And hopefully they've gone to sleep for the night and won't be turning on the lights again anytime soon.
0: Yes. Well, anyway, I think Nick may be coming up, I hope.
1: Okay.
0: So I'll get off here and let somebody else get off.
1: Thanks for calling. Appreciate it.
0: Thank you.
1: All right. So there you have it. Yeah, man, if you're a DXer, the amount of interference that is on the AM band now is just almost unconscionable. But drives you crazy when you hit one of those evenings where somebody's doing something that you wish they weren't.

0: All right. So, yeah, dimmer switches are not your friend either. 888-876-5593-8888. Raleigh, well, we do have Nick, but not Nick in Baltimore. Nick in Chicago. Welcome back to WGN Radio.
1: Yeah, there's another station where there's a Nick from Percival, Virginia. I think I'm going to move there, so it'll be two from Percival, Virginia. I don't know. It sounds funny, doesn't it? I won't do that because I don't have the money. Yeah, I was going to mention that in the USA Today from August 31. I'll just give you like a couple of sentences. I had a good, big article about Dolly Parton with the Hannah Montana and Billy Ray Cyrus. But she was with some of the people involved with the production crew, and they asked Dolly, says, was there anything at all that you need? And she said, darling, all I need is a toilet and a closet. I thought it was kind of cute.
0: Yeah.
1: That's country.
0: Yeah.
1: And another thing here on a serious side, also from USA Today, also August 31, about a Louisiana 8-year-old killed by an amoeba. It's a brain-eating, what they call brain-eating infection.
0: Yeah.
1: And what it is, to make it short, when people go in, first of all, many warm areas like in the South and in parts of Africa, Central America.
0: Or North Carolina, where that happened.
1: Yeah, well, yeah, anywhere where it's warm long enough for all kinds of things to start breeding and growing and multiplying, and all, they're always around, you know. But it goes in through the nose when you go into this water, and then it goes to your brain. Now, they say here, if it goes in, it can't infect people if swallowed, and doesn't spread from person to person. Now, the reason it can't infect you when you swallow it, not that you should take a chance, doesn't say here, but I know that there are stomach acids that kill bad bacteria.
0: It's not only that. It's about the blood-brain barrier as far as that goes. But yeah, this is unfortunately known, and there are times when you hear a lot more about it. But it's basically an amoeba, but I think they call it meningoencephalitis. Is what it is.
1: Yeah, and, you got that word there. I don't want to use a big word because it's late, and I don't want people to be awakened.
0: It travels up the up the nose, obviously, and this is not new. And most of the time, it starts with severe headaches, though not always. But your the North Carolina thing was just very recently, and the Louisiana thing was reported in Austin just earlier. So it exists, and when conditions are ripe, it can happen.
1: Yeah, they got another term for it besides what you mentioned. I'm looking at that term, N-A-E-G-L-E-R-A, Naegleria fowleri.
0: Well, that's the amoeba itself.
1: I see.
0: Yeah, Naegleria fowleri.
1: Yeah. And the other thing is the condition. Okay.
0: You kind of look at the habitat of where does this where does this thrive, and it's any warm aquatic environment. And so the problem is that when you get it, the mortality rate's over 97%. So you're not gonna survive that. So you wind up with PAM, and that's when I said meningoencephalitis. Yeah. They call it PAM, primary amoebic meningoencephalitis. But it's usually fresh water. In fact, I think it might always be fresh water. So a lake, a pond, mud puddles. The reality is it's not living in the water. It's living in the soil, the sediment and the silt at the bottom of the lakes or what have you. It usually doesn't happen in man-made systems. So people are saying, I'm not going in the swimming pool. Very unlikely. Very unlikely that it's going to be in your water supply or anything like that. But it will not live in salt water, from what I understand. So that also would be the case. It will not live in highly chlorinated swimming pools. So, the problem is that it's an e-ticket to the brain. If you get it through the nose, it just goes right up the olfactory nerve, and you know, that's goodbye. But like you say, you can't get it from drinking the water, for one thing.
1: Not drinking, but like if you're in a lake or
0: you swallow a bunch of water. No, it's not going to happen. So if you're in lakes or things like that, nose clips, they're your friends. As far as that goes, and you know, also avoid submerging your head, obviously. But
1: because it also gets into your ears.
0: Well, sure.
1: The water.
0: I don't think that people should stop swimming by any means, but just be aware.
1: People just have to be educated that they're in a big city area, also where you have Lake Michigan and all that. It seems all kind of peaceful and nice, but you know, like sometimes we have an overflow and big storms and several successive big storms of the sewer water being released into the lake because there's no place else to put it right now. Or the deep tunnel project reservoirs are pretty full. So hey, listen, I'm gonna ask you for a song. You don't have to, you know, do this particular song, but you know that movie Grease, when a guy at the top starts walking down dressed up in white, beauty school dropout. I love that song. So if you dig it up, you know, whatever you get around, I'll be listening to your show over the next few days.
0: All right, thanks. Appreciate it.
1: Yeah. All right. Thank you, Bob.
0: All right. So, you know, talking about interference for interest, which we were doing moments ago. And the bottom line is if you are listening, especially to AM, and you're finding interference, consider using a Wi-Fi radio. 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So if you're having an interference problem at home, best thing to do is get yourself the CC Wi-Fi 3. Now, why do I pick that one? Well, like everything Bob Crane has developed, it has terrific reception. Now, this isn't terrestrial reception like AM or FM. 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And you know what that's like. Some things don't connect well, or the connection drops, or get a lot of buffering. Yeah, and then makes it less than enjoyable if you're trying to listen to audio. 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The other thing is it's intuitive. It's very easy to use. 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You can set it up on your own, probably not even opening a manual as far as, but you know, when you do have questions, they've got terrific customer service at the Sea Crane Company. 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

0: WGN Radio. I'm Raleigh James. And yes, Frankie Avalon, obviously for Grease, and Jim Jacobs wrote it, co-wrote it, and of course, like the rest of Grease. And it came out as a single also on Delight in 1978. The flip side was Midnight Lady, which actually was produced and written by Billy Terrell, who we've had on the show before. All right, so there you have Beauty School Dropout. Why not? 888-876-5593-8888 Raleigh. Marty and Whiting, welcome back to WGN Radio.
1: Evening, Raleigh. Second time caller this week.
0: All righty, then.
1: I'm teasing Bob. If you're listening, I'm teasing you.
0: Yeah, of course.
1: I'd like to request, I'm still... Morning, Dolly. I'd like to request a song that I didn't never know she did this. You've heard of the band Collective Soul?
0: Mm-hmm.
1: I guess a few years back, and I think it's called Shine, but Dolly Parton did this and sung it before. We did it.
0: Okay. And that's what you want to hear?
1: Yeah. By Dolly, obviously.
0: Well, right.
1: Her version.
0: Got it.
1: And then...
0: Yeah, I've got it. I actually have it.
1: Oh, you do?
0: Yeah.
1: I'm not a Collective Soul fan. Well, nothing against them, but when I heard Dolly had redone it, it's like, I'd like to listen to that.
0: Yeah.
1: And correct me if I'm wrong, is it just Dolly or Hello Dolly? Was it by Satchmo?
0: Well, he certainly had the hit, Louis Armstrong. He didn't like to be called Louis. I don't think he wrote it. But we can find that out.
1: Okay. And that'll cover me on my request. Mm-hmm. And I just read this morning's Tribune that I think your listeners would like to hear this, because Dolly lives so close to the University of Tennessee. I guess the head coach on the football team, he decided they're going to put Dolly Parton stickers on their helmets for this coming year for the football season.
0: Excellent. That's so nice. She would love that.
1: That blew me away. I thought, that is very awesome. He called her the Queen of East Tennessee.
0: Absolutely. By the way, Hello Dolly, it was Jerry Herman who wrote it. And, of course, it was from that musical Hello Dolly. So that's where that came.
1: Mm-hmm.
0: Right.
1: And Louis, again, correct me if I'm wrong, but Louis Armstrong, his nickname was Satchmo, am I correct?
0: Yes, yes. And again, okay. He hated when people called him Louis Armstrong. He says, Louis. And even when you hear Hello, Dolly, you hear it in that, this is Louis, Dolly. And it's funny because someone else who was big earlier in his career, of course, was Louis Jordan. And half the time, people would call him Louis Jordan, and who wanted to be called Louis, and called Louis Armstrong Louis. So, you know, you just can't figure it out. But that's the deal.
1: That's funny.
0: Yeah.
1: And today, correct me if I'm wrong, but Rosalind Ashford, is she from Ashford and Simpson?
0: Yeah.
1: Today she turned, 80 or 81, I think it was?
0: As far as that goes, she was with Martha Reeves and the Vandellas, not Ashford and Simpson, and she turned she turned 83 today, I think. Born in 1943. So Rosalind Ashford.
1: Okay. So, I'm just curious.
0: Yeah.
1: And then last thing, thank you very much. So you played not just one J.P. Morgan songs, but two.
0: Yes.
1: The first one, I was wide awake, and then I started to doze off for the second one that you played, and I instantly woke up like, that has to be J.P. Morgan. So I might have missed 4 or 5 seconds of it, but I got it recorded too, so thank you very much.
0: Oh, my pleasure. Yeah, I figured since the first one was a duet with Eddie Arnold, I should at least do one standalone there. So that's why I played the second one.
1: Yeah, that one threw me off with Eddie Arnold, but still, it's like, I'm not positive, but I'm going to record it anyways on my phone, just in case it isn't J.P. Morgan.
0: Oh, it was.
1: Thank you very much, and thank you very much for, just like everybody else, tells you thank you.
0: Oh, yeah.
1: You always play my request.
0: My pleasure. Thanks for calling.
1: Okay, bye.
0: Yeah, and Rosalind Ashford for, you know, Detroit All the Way, and, you know, the usual stuff, singing in choruses and high school and all of that kind of stuff. And they were actually, they were singing at the YMCA. And at the same time, the guy who was heading that program also recruited Annette Beard and Gloria Williams to form a sister group. And Martha Reeves was not an original member of the Delphi's, which was the group. So Reeves didn't join in what became Martha and the Vandellas until about 1960. But yeah, the Delphi's were pretty big, and they released something on Chess, one of the Chess labels. I don't think it was Chess itself. It was like Checkmate or something. But in any event, then they became the Vels. Yeah, Camel Walk, and There He Is at My Door, and all that kind of stuff. And they also did the background on Marvin Gaye's Stubborn Kind of Fella and Hitchhike. So just terrific. And so Martha had recruited them to back her on a demo. It was actually meant for Mary Wells. I have to let him go. And Berry Gordy heard it, of course, and she was a secretary there at the time, and he said, you know, we can get your contract here, and they did, and hence Martha and the Vandellas. So that was the start of that. But so yes, that's Rosalind Ashford as opposed to Ashford and Simpson. All right, so 888-876-5593-8888-RALEIGH. All right, so last night we were talking to Eduardo. And, oh, let me also mention, I did this in the third hour, and we didn't hear back, because I thought that's usually when Tubby calls, and Bev from Arlington Heights had sent me an email saying, whatever happened, and she wasn't the only one, but she was the most recent. Whatever happened to Tubby? I don't know. But so I tried in the third hour, and now I'm trying in the first hour. Tubby, if you're still with us, and I hope you are, we'd love to hear from you, to know what's going on, and all of that. So, yeah. That's the deal. So hopefully she will call. And hopefully you will too. 888-876-5593. All right. Now, Eduardo yesterday brought up these anti-surveillance shirts, you know, mask your face from surveillance cameras. And, you know, I thought to myself, God only knows what you'll be exposed to here, and had no idea what it was. So, of course, after the show, I had to look it up. And yeah, and also I started my project on the history of all the record labels, because now everything's owned by one of the big three, pretty much. So I'm working on each label, a little trajectory of how they got from their start to that. But anyhow, while I was doing that, I took time out to find out about the anti-surveillance shirts. It was not what I expected. Apparently, it's a digital camouflage, and there's an artist, Simon Weikert, who uses mathematically engineered patterns to confuse AI object detection systems so they fail to recognize a human. So adversarial patterns, the fabric uses loud colors and shapes like pink, green, and orange that disrupt the textures and edges. Oh, you must look like $1 million walking down the street in that. AI cameras look for specific human outlines, but the design overloads these visual clues, so the system drops the tracking box around the person. And instead of seeing a torso or a person, the computer vision algorithm reads the pattern as an empty space or digital noise. Now, of course, this doesn't work with every shirt, obviously, but they're selling it. $88, a garish button-up shirt designed by Simon, designed to stop AR person detection. And yeah, so there's an Italian fashion project that is using unique patterns to trick facial and body recognition into misidentifying humans as animals. That's right, they're coming out like zebras. That would probably be interesting. University of Maryland sweatshirt, an academic prototype, features a pixelated micro fleece print design designed to block machine learning person detectors. It's not an invisibility cloak. That would be nice, wouldn't it? All of these are doing are targeting specific computer vision models, and they're going to fail against different camera software or upgraded algorithms or whatever. So it's not one size fits all by any means. And the deal is, while it may be invisible to certain AI, the shirts are absolutely visible to human. They stand out immediately. Yeah, if you want to stand out from the crowd, wear one of these things. And that's the deal with the shirts. So it's not. I couldn't imagine, you know, wearing your own Faraday cage. Yeah, they have stuff for that too, but that's not what this was. All right. So, just wanted to keep you abreast of the latest in fashion, if you want to call it that. In addition to Rosalind Ashford, Jimmy Clanton, who is still with us. Jimmy Clanton is 88 years old today, born in Raceland, Louisiana. And, of course, Venus in Blue Jeans and Go Jimmy Go and so much more. Let's see. Sam Gooden, He would have been 92 today, born in Chattanooga, as you probably know. And he and Arthur Brooks met Jerry Butler and Curtis Mayfield, and the Impressions were born. Gooden and Mayfield share the lead vocals on It's All Right, and he also sings lead on I Want to Be Around. And he's been dead about, I don't know, 4 years now, 87 years old when he died, but he would have been 92 today. Yeah. Freddie King would have been 92 tomorrow. He was born in Gilmer, Texas, grew up in Dallas, and he's been gone since 1976, though. Just he was only 42 years old and played guitar for over a decade, and of course, grew up on the south side of Chicago. All right, Billy Preston, he would have been 80 today. Born in Houston, grew up in L.A., and you know all about that. Sadly, died 20 years ago in Scottsdale, just 59 years old. And Bobby Purify of James and Bobby. Of course, he wasn't really Bobby Purify. He was Robert Lee Dickey. But he was James Purify's cousin, and he was the original Bobby Purify because, you know, Purify and Dickey just didn't get it. So James and Bobby were a little bit better. And he left for fairly on, though. There was a disagreement there between the two of them. And I forget the particulars, but it offended Bobby's sensibilities, let's just say that. He was perhaps a little more prudish than James. All right, and anyway, that's the deal. And after he left, we had another Bobby, and that was Ben Moore, actually. And he's been gone a few years as well. So if Memphis Slim would have been 111 today, and Hank Thompson would have been 101. He was so great. So many country songs that Hank Thompson wrote that were just classic lyrics. All right, so 888-876-5593, 8888 Raleigh. And Bailey is a first-time caller. All right, Bristol, Tennessee. All right, Tri-Cities. Hello, Bailey.
2: Hi, Raleigh. How you doing?
0: All right, how about yourself? What's up?
2: Doing good. We were talking about the record labels and all that, and one of the last people to record for Starday just passed.
0: Oh, who?
2: Or last living. Frankie Miller.
0: Oh, really? Okay. Really? Okay.
2: Had a hit with Blackland Farmer in 59.
0: Yeah.
2: And he was one of the last Louisiana Hayride people as well.
0: Yeah. I did not know. All right. So he would have been probably in the Dallas area, I would guess.
2: Arlington.
0: Yeah, that's Dallas. That's a suburb.
2: Yeah.
0: All right. So, when he did Blackland Farmer, that was the original Starday. That was like 1956. And so a lot of other stuff as well. I think he was on UA for a while in the 60s. And then later he left the music business. And I think he was like selling cars or something like that. But Blackland Farmer for Starday was big, and Family Man, and Little South Memphis, and yeah, he was on both Louisiana Hayride and he was on a Grand Ole Opry. I don't think he was a member of the Grand Ole Opry, but he appeared on it several times. It's tough to be a member because you're forced to do a minimum of 10 appearances a year at scale. So, a lot of people say, no, I'm not really down for that. Although they had a weird thing that if you would do Saturday night, that would count as three nights versus if you did the Tuesday night. But, yeah, he used to open for Ernest Tubb. And I remembered that about him. Well, I did not know. And, frankly, I hadn't thought about him in a long time, but I know he used to do some of those Willie Nelson picnics in more recent years, so that's the list.
2: Yeah, and he did a European tour about 10 years ago, went to Sweden and stuff.
0: Yeah. Yeah, well, it's interesting, and of course, Bear Family released a lot of the stuff, and they probably set it up, actually, England and Sweden. It's interesting how we throw away our history, but the UK and much of Europe remembers it fondly.
2: Oh, I know. I've sent so many records to England in my life.
0: Oh, yeah. I'll bet. All right, well, I'm so glad you called, and I hope you're going to do it again.
2: Well, thank you so much, Raleigh.
0: Right.
2: I appreciate it.
0: Appreciate it. Okay, bye. All right, how nice to meet Bailey of the Tri-Cities. We'll get to Nick in Baltimore. He's traveling. We'll find out where he's going on WGN Radio.

0: Radio, I'm Raleigh James. Well, there it is. You wanted shine, you got shine. Dolly Parton, she got a Grammy for that, actually, in 2002. Recorded in 2001, it was on the Little Sparrow album. And it came out on Sugar Hill. And I remember when I first thought that, you gotta be kidding me, not that Sugar Hill. All right. It was a label out of Durham, North Carolina, Barry Poss's label. And then he sold it to Welk. And then later, long after Dolly was involved, it was Concord. And yeah, my new project of finding what happened to all the labels. So yeah, it was acquired by Concord, and then it was merged into Rounder. But when she was doing that, it was owned by Welk. All right, so there you have Shine, and a fine song all the way around. And yes, it is a cover, as we were saying, and damn good one too. All right, so 888-876-5593, 8888 Raleigh. Well, we'll get the headlines from Nick, then we'll find out about the news, and then we'll come back for the full story. So what's going on, Nick? Where are you?
1: I'm fine. We're having a storm here, so you know, if we drop out, you'll know why. But I'm not traveling anywhere. I just wanted to mention traveling because I'm fascinated with different places, and I'm always asking questions about Alaska, and I don't know why I'm fascinated with Alaska, but
0: all right,
1: I am.
0: We will get back to that, Alaska, and whatever else is on your mind right after the news right here on WGN Radio.

0: WGN Radio. I'm Riley James. Steely Dan, the album was Can't Buy a Thrill. It also was the flip side of the first single they released on ABC in 1972. That's right, the flip of Reelin' in the Years, you betcha. And Fagan and Becker wrote it. And a fine song it was, and that was a request. I've been meaning to play it for a while now, and apologies for it taking so long, but Brian and Seneca wanted to hear that. All right, so back to Nick in Baltimore. So what's up, Nick?
1: Hey. A couple of things. The caller before me was from Bristol, Virginia, right?
0: And it was
1: interesting. I really enjoyed his call. There was a station down there, WFHG, I think. And I got it one time back in 1973. And it was on 980. I don't know what they are now, if they're there. But
0: well, of course, all you'd hear now is Super Talk 92.9, like anything else.
1: They're doing that.
0: Yeah, yeah.
1: But that was that came in only once, and it was like July.
0: Yeah.
1: It was 1973, and this is when RSC was top 40, and it, you know, was listening to them, and of course DXing. At night.
0: Right.
1: Speaking of DXing, GN is coming in.
0: Good.
1: Very, very strong. However, we're having a thunderstorm, a severe storm, and the lightning is too great. So I'm listening to you on the Wi-Fi.
0: Okay. All right.
1: So that's...
0: I think that 980 is Rhythmic now, and I don't know how much they do in terms of oldies, but they have an FM also with it, 105.3, but WWTB for the beat.
1: WWTB, okay, I'll check it out. You know, but I remember them years ago, you know.
0: Yeah.
1: But I wanted to ask you, the Alaska thing again. Well, two things. Alaska and then Key West.
0: Okay.
1: How about that?
0: Well, both, by the way, a bitch to get to. But all right.
1: Yeah, well, and it's a big bridge, you know.
0: The 7-mile bridge, but it's a lot nicer now. When we used to take it when I was down there, you know, 60 years ago, it was a rickety 2-lane, but it's now basically a highway.
1: How far is that from Miami? It's like 130 miles or something?
0: Yeah, well, let's think about this, because Dade County goes down to Homestead, and then you get into, I think it would be Collier that would go down to the Key West. Yeah, the problem with the Keys is it's 2-lane roads, and there's a lot of them, and you go through, you know, the basic Isla Maratas and everything else. So it's a couple hours if you're driving it.
1: What can you get down there? There's nothing. I mean, they have radio stations.
0: Yeah, well, absolutely, absolutely they do. And there are also some other radio stations along the Keys. You know, licensed to various Keys. And then, of course, don't forget the good old government and Radio Marti.
1: Oh, so you get that?
0: Well, that's where it is. It's right down there. But I would say, yeah, if you were in downtown Miami, easily 150 miles, maybe a little longer. It's going to take you like 3.5 hours. But
1: now, how did they get television down there? I mean,
0: well,
1: you had to have cable, right?
0: Yeah, absolutely. I don't think there was any. Television station license to the Keys. I think everything was Miami, and it was the guy who owned Wilmeco, Wolfson. He's the one who I think got it down there.
1: Oh, okay.
0: You know, he hated cable, because of course he owned the movie theaters too and Channel 4 and all that. But I think.
1: Oh, okay.
0: Oh God, yeah.
1: Oh yeah, because that was a theater.
0: Wilmeco, of course, it was huge, and you know when. I'm trying to think of what is less happy. It was a country music disc jockey who actually, along with Walk. What was Walk? I can't remember Walk's first name. But anyway, he was from Dynamic Broadcasting in Pittsburgh. But anyway, the two of them, Happy Harold and Walk, applied for CATV franchise at Hialeah, and I thought Wolfson was going to have a heart attack. And so what he did was he had these cutouts at every movie theater, and there would be dad with his pockets overturned and kids crying at his feet, and the slogan was, "Don't let the pay television monster encroach upon your home," you know, and all this stuff. He did everything to stop that, but still, in the back of my mind, he was involved in getting television down there, but I don't know.
1: Yeah, because, I mean, from what I read, there were no, I mean, it was mostly UHF for a while, and then...
0: Of course, it was, but you know, there was virtually nothing there. You know, the nice thing about Key West is how close it was to Havana. So back before, you know, all the revolution and all that, you'd go down to Key West because you could just, you know, in an hour basically be in Havana.
1: Oh, yeah.
0: So that was the deal more than anything. But yeah, I'd say CATV was there early on. And,
1: It would have to be.
0: Well, it was. But then... by the 80s, they actually had a station, WETV, I think that was Channel 13 or whatever, and an act of Congress mandated that the channel be reserved for TV, Marty, you know, so all of that. But but yeah, it was a CATV, you know, your basic 12-channel non-interactive CATV deal through the keys.
1: Because I'm thinking, you know, even, no matter what kind of antenna you had, you'd never be able to pull a signal from...
0: Yeah,
1: Miami. I mean, it's too far out. I mean,
0: yeah, it is.
1: Unless you were DXing.
0: Right, which, you know, not with reliability. You know, it's interesting. I'm trying to think who, because I would have been down there when they put that first CATV system on. I think it was Spotwood. I think the guy was named like Spotwood or whatever. In any way, this would have been the mid-50s, and the guy was some type of a politician. I don't remember, but I think he might have been the sheriff, all right, something like that. But what he did when he put that system on, he called it, it was original then, but Cablevision. And so, you know, that was interesting because he couldn't really do it as a retrans because, you know, what was going on, like Bill Daniels systems in Colorado and in New Mexico and Wyoming and all that, those were basically retrans, but you couldn't do that as far as retransmission because of the way, like you're talking about, the distance and the land and all that. So what it was more like closed circuit television. And, you know, subscribers on the island got whatever he could bring in, but he wasn't getting it over the air.
1: Well, couldn't they? But later on, they could microwave it.
0: Yeah, later. But you know,
1: I know all the Miami stations had translators.
0: Oh yeah, later
1: happened.
0: Right, but no, this was Cablevision, and something tells me that that Southern Bell was involved in this as well. But I haven't thought about this in what, 70 years. So. You know, but
1: I always have these weird questions.
0: Well, it's good. It makes me think in terms of
1: I don't know, but I don't know why I'm fascinated with that stuff because I guess I'm, you know, because the thing is, Raleigh, you're talking about traveling, and you know, now with the computer, you can go. I can sit here at my house, and I can go anywhere, you know, via the video thing, and they have these webcams on the beach,
0: right?
1: You know, Key West, so when the hurricanes come in, those things, you can see what's going on, and it's really wild. I mean,
0: yeah,
1: you know, it's and of course with streaming, you get live coverage, whatever live coverage. Now I think the stations down there just carry the TV stations.
0: Well, you've got more than Key West. You know, the Keys are a lot of islands. And they go, like, yeah. I say, from south of Homestead down. And the biggest one, of course, is Key Largo. But you've got...
1: Yeah, I didn't realize.
0: Oh, that. Yeah. That's the largest in the chain. But, you know, you've got Tavernier and Plantation Key and Long Key and Conch Key. And there's a bunch of other keys. And then the lower keys, like Big Pine and all that. And Monroe County. It's not Collier County. It's Monroe County. Dade Broward, Monroe County. And then there was Dry Tortugas, which that actually was 70 miles west of Key West. So it's not really a key, but it sort of is.
1: I know I'm running over here, but I love Florida, but and I'm fascinated with it, and I love to live down there, but I'm afraid of hurricanes. Because a friend of mine lived in the Keys, and she lived through Wilma. And she said that was horrible, that hurricane. Yeah. Not Hurricane Wilma.
0: Right. No, I guess I had three of them. Donna, Cleo, and Betsy were the three that I had. And Donna was nothing. Oh. That was 1960. And then Cleo and Betsy were one year after the other, and it was like either 63 and 64 or 64 and 65, but right in there. And, for one thing, you get a lot of advance warning. So if you were really afraid of hurricanes, you can leave. I mean, it's not like a tornado. Yeah. There's no surprise involved in this. You know for days. That the likelihood is high. Now, of course, at the last minute, things can turn in either direction, and you can either get something you're not expecting or not get something you were expecting. But for the most part, you got some warning. So that's there. And the other thing is you kind of learn the rules. Now, I will say that as I look at some of the buildings they put up right on the Atlantic, I kind of wonder because they just weren't there back then. But, for instance, let's say you're, and I did, I lived in an apartment on the Atlantic, actually, and you always make sure that you keep windows open on the opposite side so you don't implode everything. Because if everything is...
1: With the air pressure.
0: Yes, yes. Where I was living, the apartment above me, there was no one in it, and the windows were tight, closed, and it was a furnished apartment. And man, when I saw the bed sail out the window, I thought, it's prime time now! Or like when you're looking out the window and the portalette goes down the block, it's like, oh, look at this! But basically your big windows, you tape them, it's just not really a problem. The worst problem is what I love to call Florida Flicker and Flash, Florida Power and Light, because you'll lose your power for like a week.
1: Yeah.
0: And that always drove me crazy. But but I would say in terms of the Upper Keys, you could get Channel 4 in the Upper Keys. So, even the Middle Keys, the buildings that were a little higher. From Key West to Cuba, that's closer than Key West to Miami. So some people would listen.
1: It's only 93 miles.
0: Yeah, well, so there you go. And you could see some of that wasn't very good, but like about 1950, a Havana station started, that kind of thing. But, so that's sort of what was a hodgepodge as far as that goes. But you definitely could see WTVJ Channel 4 in the upper and middle keys. Not Key West, but the upper and middle keys, not a problem. So.
1: That's wild.
0: Yeah.
1: Anyway, I just I'm just fascinated with it because it's always, the whole country fascinates me, Raleigh.
0: Oh yeah.
1: Even where we live, believe it or not.
0: Well, it's all fascinating traditionally because today it's homogenized and everything's pretty much almost the same and all that. But it used to have very unique identities. And it was interesting. And of course, things like broadcasting in general, it's relatively new, certainly television, certainly that came around in most of our lives. Well, maybe not yours, but close. So it hasn't been that many years.
1: When I was born, it was, in its infancy, I guess. I was born in 57, so.
0: Well, 57, everybody had stations by then, pretty much. And now, it was interesting that, of course, in the major markets, you got at least three Vs, maybe a lot more in the really big markets. But, it was always interesting in the small markets how you didn't. You either, got a couple Us or, in some cases, like Palm Beach. For years, Palm Beach only had two stations, 5 and 12. That was it. And so there was a shared network affiliation on one of them. And the weirdest shared network.
1: Wheeling, West Virginia.
0: Wheeling. Yeah. Yeah. The weirdest shared network deal was actually a place in Maine, Presque Isle, Maine. One station, NBC, ABC, and CBS. And they would, once a year, the city council would decide what they were going to carry. And one year, they didn't carry Johnny Carson, and every one of them got voted out.
1: Oh my God!
0: Yeah, you know, so that stuff was going on, and you know, there was no at the time CATV there. I don't know why, but there wasn't.
1: And now you can do it all on one channel now.
0: Well, sure, absolutely. Sure. Yeah, have your subchannels. Why not? Yeah, quality be damned. But sure.
1: Yeah. Programming too, but.
0: Well, yeah. There is. There is that.
1: It, you know, I've always wondered, and because it's just, you know, those kinds of things fascinate me, and I was always, I guess I was born with a radio in my ear, because I can remember as a little kid, you know, I remember when there were stories on the radio.
0: Oh, of course.
1: In the early 60s.
0: Of course.
1: You know.
0: Well, then, hell, in the 70s, let's face it, CBS Radio Mystery Theater was wonderful with Hyman Brown.
1: Oh, yeah.
0: We all loved it.
1: Oh, yeah.
0: Yeah.
1: Yeah. But anyway, that's my story. I didn't get to Alaska, but, you know.
0: Well, there's another call. We'll talk about Alaska next time.
1: Next time. Okay.
0: Okay.
1: Hey, right. Thanks for your time.
0: Absolutely. I'm glad you called. Thanks.
1: All right.
0: So... Yeah, 888-876-5593-8888, Raleigh. And yeah, there were a lot of closed-circuit channels, too. That was a weird thing in a lot of areas. Miami Beach used to have one of those. Anyway, I digress. If it's on your mind, it'll be on mine right here on WGN Radio.

0: WGN Radio, I'm Riley James. Early Dolly Parton, before she was with Porter Wagoner, when she was on Monument, and Fred Foster put a lot into her. Ray Stevens arranged and produced that. Ben Peters wrote it, and that's pretty much writing royalty when it comes to Nashville. He, I think six of Charlie Pride's number one songs were written by Ben Peters. I think he recorded like close to 70 of his songs. But so many, Turn the World Around was probably my favorite, and Eddie Arnold and everybody else. And yeah, that's a no-no. Oh, God, Lynn Anderson. But that was number one in 1969. Kiss an Angel Good Morning, that's one that Charlie Pride said I mentioned. And Before the Next Teardrop Falls, and Daytime Friends, A Nighttime Lover, all that, yeah. And a lot more as far as that goes. So I forget who requested Control Yourself, but it was a B-side of a 1966 single when they were trying to market Dolly as a pop act. And as I was saying, Ray Stevens produced several of the songs she did there, and that was one of them. All right, so 888-876-5593-8888, Raleigh. And what do we have here? I believe we go back to Ottawa. Yes, yes, by Chattanooga. And Brett, welcome back to WGN Radio. What's happening tonight?
1: Oh, it's so wonderful to be back, Raleigh. Your program is, as far as I'm concerned, the best thing on AM radio.
0: Very nice.
1: Right now. It's been a blessing to me in many ways. It's like eased some anxiety I've felt lately, and it's just like the best thing. I've been DXing a long time. I'm 52 years old as of August. And man, when I was probably 6 or 7 years old, my dad had a Holocrafters, let's see, S-38D with the slide rule dial.
0: Did he build it himself? Okay.
1: No, it wasn't a kit. The Holocrafters S-38 series, they had a C and a D. The D had kind of like the rainbow-shaped tuner, but the C, actually, and I believe the D had the slide rule. That's the one he had, and I ran that thing until it blew the tubes out. And so he traded a 20-gauge for SX-110 Holocrafters, which I still have to this day.
0: And oh, actually, really? That's nice.
1: Last year, I put in a new filter cap in it. In fact, it has like one of those three-part filter caps, and I soldered in a new one myself, high-quality F&T capacitors. But yeah, I've had my ham license since 2004, which I got my technician then, and I really quickly upgraded to general class. And back then, you had to take the CW test, which I loved. I was looking actually forward to it.
0: Yeah.
1: And so on high frequency, on shortwave, on transmitting, I've basically been 99% CW, and I still work the code with folks. But
0: That's great. I remember I learned all the code and started to do that, and then I actually got a paying job, and I thought, well, the hell with this. But I should have continued, because it was a lot of fun. But I remember all of it.
1: So I for a while collected telegraph keys. I slimmed that down to I have about 10 or 12 keys now. I used to have over 20 Vibraplex and all that kind of,
0: neat,
1: pretty valuable keys, things like that. But, I have a few Italian and various. I have one more Vibraplex bug still, like a 1948 railroad era key that I restored. But something I wanted to mention, you were talking to a fellow about DXing and about his antenna, or about RFI interference. And one thing you can do, and I'm sure you're familiar with this, but if you use a loop antenna, especially a relatively small one, and you can make one yourself, but it has directionality, so you can null out noise in certain directions. And, and if you have intermodulation from two stations, or if you have, if you get on a frequency where you hear two simultaneous stations and there's one you particularly want to listen to, then, you can point the loop in the correct direction, and you'll null out the interference from the one you want to hear.
0: That is a good suggestion. I'll tell you the weirdest interference I knew of, in fact, when we were living in northern Idaho, I said to John, you got to hear this, is HARP. the Oral Array from Alaska. That sounded eerie, but there was almost something about it where I was transfixed when it would really gear up.
1: Yeah. Yeah, there's all kinds of, yeah, especially when you get on some of the higher frequency bands and some of the shortwave bands. There's really interesting stuff too. Things from outer space and just all sorts of noises and, you know, those number stations that you used to hear all the time.
0: Right, absolutely. Yeah.
1: And I remember, I think recently CHU Canada.
0: Okay.
1: You know, which was calibration for like time.
0: Yep.
1: The atomic clock base.
0: Yeah, it's gone now.
1: Shut down.
0: Yeah, they did shut down.
1: Yeah.
0: Yeah, it was, because that was around forever. NRC, yeah. The National Research Council, had operated that 3330 and 7850 and 14670.
1: Correct.
0: Yeah, remember that that well. And it was sad, because from 1923 until June of this year, and thank you, government budget cuts. And so I think I heard the final transmission online, because there's a, on YouTube, they have that.
1: Yeah. I saw the announcement that day. Yeah.
0: Yeah.
1: I was a little bit bummed out about that.
0: Oh, of course.
1: WW.

0: And, you know, I heard you talking about the Sea Crane internet radio, and I'm sure I'll get one when I have to. But I'm going to milk the AM broadcast band on RF for as long as I can.
1: Well, and I don't blame you. And if DXing is a hobby, Wi-Fi radio will never be comparable to that. It just won't. But if you're, you know, for people whose goal is just to hear certain stations, even in their own markets, it's really unbeatable for that. But it's not ever. It's never gonna be a DXing hobby. Of course not. And there's nothing more thrilling, you know. And for years, when I was a kid doing this, I always used to think that there were some conspiracy that would fade out just when they were giving the call letters in the city. And sometimes you'd have to listen to like 2 hours before you knew what you were hearing.
0: Yeah.
1: And it was actually
0: a lot of
1: fun.
0: I was doing that tonight.
1: Yeah, right.
0: Yeah, right. I was dealing with that, like the QSB, you know, the momentary kind of going up and down, like it's getting pulled in the undertow, then it comes back up, and then it goes back down, and it's like, you know, that up and down of the amplitude.
1: Sure, absolutely. So, and in the 70s and 80s, when I had to fly all the time, and I don't fly commercially now, I gave it up, but when I had to do it all the time, I would DX on planes and nonstop.
0: Oh, wow.
1: Yeah, I didn't care what they said.
0: Totally awesome.
1: Yeah, it was. And especially actually FM was really resplendent, but AM as well. But, you know, I remember so vividly my big complaint was, you know, well, why don't they tell me where they are? And then, you know, all the commercials and stuff. And then I realized, oh, wait a minute, people on the ground know it when they're in Des Moines. They don't have to be told, you know, but they would bounce around, and it would be weird. Like, you know, Hayes, Kansas was on 2/3 of America. I think it was KJLS or something, but just, you know, I mean, literally 2/3 of the country. If they had that signal on the ground, that really would have been something. But yeah, I loved it. That's what I would do. I would just DX nonstop. And, you know, I mean, they had all their rules, which I ignored because I figured, you know, no one's going to actually, maybe if the thing suddenly veered left or something, I might have thought about it. But I figured, you know, I couldn't bring the plane down with my DXing. At least I believed that. And yeah, no one ever stopped me. Did it for, you know,
0: years. Yeah, but I mean, in terms of, you were just receiving, though. You weren't transmitting.
1: Well, of course. Of course I was just receiving.
0: Right.
1: Yes.
0: Well,
1: no.
0: Yeah, that's another story.
1: Right, right. No. I wasn't trying to transmit. No. But even so, they used to have all these ridiculous rules about, you know, turn off your appliances.
0: Sure,
1: yes, screw that. I'm not turning off my appliance.
0: How do they know that your receiver is compliant with, you know, RF and emissions, FCC regs and all that?
1: Right.
0: I guess they can't know for sure, even though most of them are.
1: Well, I figured if something was going to down the plane, it wouldn't be my transistor. So I just didn't worry about it very much. But it was a lot of fun because, man, those signals would bounce. And things that were kind of lackluster on the ground were, you know, great at 40,000 feet. Not that they ever had ratings at 40,000 feet, but in case they did, you know. So, yeah, it was fun.
0: Yeah, yeah. Because, I mean, I've been logging. My dad, when he got me into shortwave when I was like, I mean, somewhere between 5 to 7 years old, back in like the late 70s. You know, he taught me to log. He's like, yeah, keep a log.
1: Because, yes.
0: You know, you'll be surprised how much you'll value that. And of course, it went all the way into my ham radio years. And, you know, I wish I would have gotten my license sooner, but I just didn't get around to it. But I've always been into receiving, you know, and keeping track of that. And it's so much fun. But I think I probably will invest in one of those internet radios whenever interference gets to the point, or whenever, you know, enough AM stations. I think you mentioned last night on the show that some monumental station that you and the caller were really fond of, it shut down.
1: Oh, well, yeah.
0: So, you know, when that...
1: Yeah, that 840. That's the breakup of the clears. You know, in the 80s, they changed how much protection the clear channel frequency had to have, and they lessened that. And so suddenly you got stations on 720 and 840 in Las Vegas, or on 890 in St. George, Utah, you know, which were previously prohibited. And when they first signed on, it was so exciting what was going to be there. And, of course, you know, most of them have just faltered. I think the one that's on WNBC's frequency, see, that's 660. That's in Window Rock, Arizona. So if you want to hear the Navajos chant, you can still do that. But, you know, for the most part, yeah, right. It's a little eerie to hear that. But, yeah, it's all there. But, of course, when the border blasters were really border blasters, that was what was fun, like Radio Bonair and the Lesser Antilles, or, you know, XER and then XERF in Del Rio with their 250,000 watts and, you know, all that.
0: Oh, man.
1: So, yeah, it was great. Just great.

0: Yeah, I mean, I enjoy restoring tube equipment and tube guitar amplifiers. Actually, is something I designed Class A, Class AB amplifiers. I play guitar, so that's, you know, and that joins in with the whole enthusiasm of tube radios as well. So, but I think eventually, you know, when I have to listen to internet radio, then it'll still be a way to trigger the nostalgia emotionally, you know, because I'll still be listening to the radio broadcast.
1: Yeah, but sound wise, obviously, it's not going to have an EL34 anywhere in there. You know, you're not going to get the warmth. And you know, I used to love tube stuff, and especially like there was a Voice of Music that I had, a little portable stereo. I say portable, it had a handle, so it was luggable, but it had the nicest pear-shaped tones, and it wasn't accurate, of course, but I loved it. And when those tubes went out, man, you replace them, but it just wasn't the same. It just wasn't, and that just broke my heart.
0: Okay, so you're saying pear-shaped tubes. Those are like early tubes.
1: Well, no, I mean just the pear-shaped, the warmth of the tubes.
0: Oh, okay, you're talking about the shape of the actual envelope.
1: Right. No, the shape of the sound, if you will. Yeah,
0: shape of the sound itself.
1: Yeah, right, exactly. Yeah.
0: But of course, I can always plug in my digital radio into a tube amp. You know, that's something.
1: Yes, you can.
0: I've got synthesizers.
1: Yes,
0: another
1: you can.
0: Hobby I've gotten into is analog synth, and I've been plugging my solid state synthesizers into some of my homebrew.
1: Good.
0: 5881, 6V6, and an EL84 and EL34 amps. So, yeah.
1: Yeah, well, you know, it's so funny, the arguments, like, I'm an EL34 girl, but, you know, some people say, well, a 6 CA7 is just as good, or a KT77 is just as good, and, you know, I'm like, no, just no.
0: My ears can tell the difference.
1: Yes.
0: See, the thing is like, if you can't tell the difference, then I guess you're right, but my ears can,
1: well,
0: so it matters.
1: Of course, the other thing is, you know, today the music is recorded digitally, so start to finish, it's a whole different ball game. And the thing that's most offensive to me is when CDs came out and whatever possessed them to remix everything. No, leave the original 45 mix. There was a reason for that mix. Don't touch it.
0: Yep.
1: But they, you know,
0: it sounded better.
1: Right. I always said they gave Motown a soulectomy, and I'm pretty sure they did. Someone should have been shot for that series. But yeah, I'll take the 45s over anything. You betcha.
0: Yeah, basically, like a sonic frontal lobotomy.
1: Yeah. Right.
0: It's just it's not.
1: Right, it's not the same. All right. Well, fun memories.
0: Absolutely.
1: I'm so glad you called. Yeah. Do it again soon.
0: I certainly will, and all keep it up, because this is a beacon in the night of AM broadcast band.
1: Well, thank you. Well,
0: thank you, Raleigh.
1: Sleep well, and apologies to your wife for keeping you up.
0: She's asleep.
1: Oh, excellent.
0: To the router to talk to you.
1: God love it. Okay, thanks. I don't feel nearly as bad now. Okay, thanks. Okay, bye.
0: No deal.
1: All right.
0: Bye-bye.
1: So, good deal. So, we will have, let's see, with John and Covington, Mark and Aurora, hopefully you too, on WGN Radio. WGN Radio, will forgo the bumper because I've got 2 minutes, and I'm going to spend them with John and Mark. So, John and Covington, welcome back to WGN Radio. Are you still there, John? Well, see, this is more time for Mark. Sorry about that. John went to sleep. He'll call us tomorrow night, I hope. So, John, Mark, welcome back to WGN Radio.
2: Well, I think you're going to have to take me after the news also.
1: I forgot about that. I've got another hour, don't I? See, I thought I was going away.
2: Yes, you have another hour.
1: I have a few
2: unusual DXs that probably only the hobbyists will be interested in, but I was thrilled when they happened to me. I have a bit of bad news from the Sea Crane Company. I was talking with their engineer recently, and their technician has retired for one thing, but for another thing, because of a certain politician's tariffs, Sea Crane has decided that it's too expensive to get parts. So if you need a radio repaired, you will probably just be told to buy a new one.
1: Yeah. You know, but interestingly enough, I think that in this disposable culture where we are right now, most people do that anyway.
2: Yeah. Yeah, but Crane would. It used to be that Crane would
1: fix stuff. Yeah, I know.
2: Your circuit board for you.
1: Absolutely.
2: As a matter of fact, I talked with Daryl once, who used to work there, and he said, "Well, basically," he said, "basically, I replaced both of your circuit boards, so you've got your old cabinet, but basically, you've got a new radio inside of it."
1: Right.
2: But, I mean, to me, the C-Crane radios are on a par with the way the Sonys and Panasonics and Grundigs have been.
1: Yeah.
2: Just beautiful radios.
1: They are. They absolutely are. I hope they'll keep manufacturing them, because when you talk about parts being hard to get, everything else involved in this becomes hard to do.
2: Yeah, yeah. But I'll stay on the line with you and tell you about some DXs after the news.
1: All right, hang on. Don't go away, and we'll pick it up right there, right here on WGN Radio.

0: WGN Radio. I'm Raleigh James, and that, of course, is James Carr. I was enjoying that so much, I forgot I was on the radio. All right, Donna Beloit wanted to hear that, and that was on Gold Wax, yeah, which was a little Memphis label there, too, and that sort of was a medley of his hit, unfortunately, but 1966. All right, so 888-876-5593. I promise to pay better attention. No, I don't. Mark in Aurora, let's pick it up there. What else? What? Tell me what else is going on.
1: I'll tell you about my two most unusual FMDXs, and they were, the FMDXs are more fun because they're not supposed to happen, strictly speaking,
0: right,
1: line of sight. But sometimes you get those ducts and you get those temperature inversions, and I had a couple of spectacular ones, especially one of them because it was a low power one. But the first one turned out to be BBC One from St. John, New Brunswick.
0: Mm-hmm.
1: And I was listening on a Fanfare FTA 100 tuner, and I bought that tuner because, well, AM stereo was still available back then, and I was kind of fascinated with the whole concept of AM stereo. I even had an engineer friend who said, well, you can't do AM stereo. The bandwidth is too narrow. But they did it with phase modulation, which is kind of a technical term. But anyway, I'm fooling around with this tuner one fine morning here in Aurora, and I hear this station. And the first inkling I get that I'm listening to something far away is that they're giving temperatures in Celsius instead of Fahrenheit.
0: Mm-hmm.
1: And so I kept listening, and I found out it was CBC One from St. John, New Brunswick.
0: Uh-huh.
1: And that's 1,300 miles away from me, for heaven's sake.
0: Well, but that's how tropo ducting works, as you well. And generally, when that duct is open, you can get other stations in the same vicinity, as I've mentioned many times, driving through downtown D.C. and picking everything up midday from Little Rock. And again, I find it so hilarious that stations I would normally not listen to, say, if I were in Little Rock, suddenly are just fascinating while I'm driving around the Beltway. And, that's the way it works for television as well. And ducting's fun.
1: Yeah.
0: The problem is that the duct will close within a couple hours. So while you get it, you want to stop what you're doing and just pay attention to this because it won't be there long.
1: Yeah, this one, I was fortunate, stayed around for at least 2 hours, if not more. But the second one was more spectacular because it was a low power station, as it turns out. Again, I was listening. This time I was using a Grundig Satellite 800, and I was listening to the Diane Rehm show from Rochford, Illinois, at 89.5, and suddenly this Christian station completely blocks it out.
0: Right.
1: And if one of the things I love about FM is that you can use capture ratio to rule out stations you don't want.
0: Yeah.
1: AM doesn't have that same capture ratio, and that's basically means that if one signal is only like 1.5 dB louder than another, it'll totally drown the other one out. And so there I am listening, and I suddenly hear this Christian station, and when I hear the station ID, they announce themselves as being from Homestead, Florida.
0: Uh-huh.
1: And I'm like, I looked it up, and that was 1,400 miles away, roughly.
0: Oh, yeah.
1: And I called the station, and I talked with a secretary in the front office. I tracked down their number and so forth, and I told her that I was listening up in Aurora, Illinois, and she said, my God, that's amazing, because, you know, normally our signal barely goes north of the city.
0: Right, exactly. Exactly.
1: And people who aren't into it, I could never get the rest of my family to understand why it was so much fun to pick up faraway stations.
0: Oh, absolutely.
1: It really is. And speaking of all this, I'll tell you more about my class reunion another night, but I went back to the Buffalo area of New York State, and this is the first traveling I've done since I became totally blind. And I stayed with a I stayed with an old friend from church and school, and his wife, and I asked him to do some minor repairs on the inside of my CC3 radio, and he told me that the antenna screw was missing, and I thought, I know I had that screwed in tight. What's the problem here? And I finally figured out, to make a long story short, that it had to do with the Transportation and Security Administration, the TSA. Apparently, some security guy in Chicago took upon himself to decide whether my radio had a bomb in it. So he took it apart.
0: Oh, God.
1: Yeah. And I ended up missing two screws, and I'm also dealing with another problem that I think I've diagnosed. The AM/FM keeps going in and out, and I think it's because one of the modular plugs has been loosened from the circuit board.
0: Okay.
1: In the process of fishing around in there, they probably undid the cables to make sure I wasn't hiding contraband or a bomb, but just letting the listeners know, if you can avoid taking a big portable radio with you when you fly, they're going to take it apart. Now, they didn't take it apart in the Buffalo airport, but they did in the Chicago airport. And so I ended up missing two screws, not just one. And C-Crane graciously has replaced them. And They also sent me an audio version of one of their instruction manuals on flash drive. But just, be warned. When you go flying, if you bring any electronic device with you that they think might have a bomb in it or might have contraband in it, they're going to take it apart.
0: Oh, well, now I'm sure that's true. And as I mentioned many times, the last time I flew commercially was not this century. So I will never do it again. But back when, never, ever, ever. But back when I did it all the time, no one ever bothered me.
1: Yeah, but during the summer, when the temperature inversions and the atmospheric darkness are happening, I've gotten stations from Texas while I was here in Chicago, and
0: sure,
1: like I say, for me, the FMDX thing seems more fun because theoretically you're not supposed to be able to do it.
0: Well, there's another thing too, and that's even though the ducts are only around for a short period of time, couple hours usually at most, it's fairly consistent. The problem I always had with AMDXing, like I said before, is it would always fade out while they were giving the call letters or the city. You know, you'd listen for 4 hours and you're like, please tell me who you are, and all this, but ducts don't do that. It's solid.
1: I got my first Grundig in 1972, and I used to get up early in the morning. I was in Clarence, New York, which is near Buffalo. I used to get up early in the morning to listen to KFI Los Angeles.
0: Sure.
1: Now, that was back when the 640 frequency didn't have a lot of
0: when it was
1: oxygen.
0: Wide open. And that was true with all the clears at the time. When they were wide open, you could get them from great distances, especially in that sweet time of before sunup and just after sundown. Those are the marvelous hours. You know, you can be sitting in Macon, Georgia, be listening to WNOE in New Orleans. Now, I know.
1: Now, I can still get WHAS on 840. Uh-huh. What's the other station that's taken over 840?
0: Well, no, not taken over. They just signed off. They're gone.
1: Which one was that?
0: It was Las Vegas.
1: Oh, okay.
0: Yeah, remember in
1: I never got that
0: well,
1: one.
0: Well, you wouldn't have, but it was in the mid 80s when they were breaking up the clears, and so obviously they were directional patterns, but the 660 went to Window Rock, and the 840 went to Las Vegas, and the 890 went to St. George, Utah. You know, stuff like that.
1: Yeah. Yeah, for the good old days when you could listen to a clear channel station.
0: Yes.
1: In fact, when you're up in Buffalo, there's a Canadian station that will intermodulate with WGN 720.
0: Uh-huh.
1: And, but But you're also close enough to get a good ground wave on Zoomer Radio 740.
0: Right, right. Yeah, Zoomer Radio
1: that's
0: is
1: a lot of fun.
0: Yeah, pretty ubiquitous. You can hear that all over the place.
1: And the way AM high frequencies behave during the day can be amazing. I was in New Jersey one year for somebody's, it was either a wedding or a wedding rehearsal, but anyway, I was in New Jersey, and lo and behold, during the day, WKBW came in.
0: Yeah, no, absolutely, that would happen.
1: It was clearly bouncing off the ionosphere, because the ground wave only reaches out to about Syracuse, New York.
0: Understood.
1: But it got a daytime bounce, and it was there in New Jersey on my Sony AM stereo radio.
0: That would happen a lot in Pennsylvania as well. Now, of course, at night on the ionosphere layer, it was very common. In fact, they even a couple times had record hops in Pennsylvania on KB. But occasionally in the day, you'd have the same thing happening, of course. But you know, you keep mentioning AM stereo, and that's kind of a heartbreak, because they didn't standardize a system.
1: It was.
0: You know, that was why
1: it had to take a walk, because
0: right.
1: the FCC let them fight it out.
0: Right, so it would be a marketplace.
1: With FM, they'd always said, you will use this format. With AM, they said, yeah, you guys fight it out.
0: Well, right. It's like, my God, if they did that with television, we never would have gotten color.
1: Not
0: that I thought Never Twice Same Color was a great system, but at least it was standardized.
1: Yeah.
0: So
1: And the engineer in me figured out a way to do something about the platform motion that you would get.
0: Yeah.
1: It would be the same principle that they used on color TV to stabilize the colors a little better. It was called a color burst, and I.
0: Hello. Well, there we got a real burst. We just lost Mark. All right. Well, I hope you're all right, Mark. It didn't sound good from here. Oh, John from Covington called back. We'll get there. Mike in Elmwood Park as well. There's plenty of room for you, too. And, I got to get another couple requests in here, I promise, coming up on WGN Radio.

0: WGN Radio. I'm Raleigh James. There it is, The Drifters, 1964. Barry Mann, Cynthia Will wrote it, and Teacho Wilser arranged it. But Burt Burns produced it. A fine song it was in 1964. Saturday Night at the Movies, and that was a request from Mike in Elmwood Park. All right, who I think is going to be talking to us again. Now, before we get to John and Covington, who called back, don't go away, John, but Joe in Phoenix has called several times and never has gotten on, wanting to talk about bullion coins. He's in Phoenix. So, Joe, welcome to WGN Radio.
1: Hey, Raleigh. Good evening.
0: Yeah, thanks for calling.
1: Thank you. Okay, so, on the website I use for spot prices, gold's at basically 4,400 right now. Silver at 6,655.
0: Okay.
1: Platinum at 1,783. Palladium at 1,384. Oh, mm-hmm. That makes me cry, because when I first started following metals, palladium was at like $300 an ounce.
0: Oh, I know.
1: So they call silver the poor man's gold.
0: Right.
1: But what do you think about platinum? Because that, you know,
0: that would,
1: like,
0: you know what, that was one of the biggest shocks to me, because platinum had always outpaced gold traditionally. And what, it's been about 10 years ago now that it went the other way. And I remember I was talking with the one woman, Melody Cederstrom, who I trust implicitly on precious metals. And I said, man, it's such a bargain. I want to get it now. And she said, don't be so quick. And she said, yeah, I don't know that's going to come back. And it hasn't. Now, will it? Yeah, maybe. But it's an industrial metal, as you know. And so there's questions there, too. But, man, I didn't think we would ever see it depressed this long. But there it is.
1: And what do you think about silver? More specifically, the 90% junk silver.
0: Right, exactly. Well, you know, silver has been so low priced in general. I mean, it's higher now, a lot higher now than it was, but that you could stand to make a lot of money, because, you know, when, you know, it could actually double and not be that off the mark. But the problem is that it's volatile. So my feeling about it is, if you're willing to kind of make this your life's avocation and really watch this and all, I think you can do well. But people like me who just don't have the time or interest, you can be slaughtered.
1: Well, there's been like conspiracy theory,
0: yes,
1: like kind of talk that says, buy the junk silver because you can barter with it or use it for
0: well,
1: trade.
0: Right, and that's also, you know, the argument against, make sure if you're buying gold, don't have all $20 St. Gaudens or something. You know, you don't want, you
1: right.
0: want something that's, it's more negotiable, of course. But, you know, and I think there, well, hang on a minute. John says I got to do the news. Stay where you are, because I got a lot to say, and I'm glad you called.
1: Okay.
0: So hang on, and we'll pick it up there on WGN Radio.

0: WGN Radio. I'm Riley James. Garnet Mims and the Enchanters, a lot of people think of them as a Philadelphia group, and they certainly were from Philadelphia, but they had relocated to New York before that. And Cry Baby was really the work of two people, Burt Burns, who co-wrote it, and Jerry Ragavoy, who produced it. And definitely the biggest hit that Garnet Mims or the Enchanters ever had, though. A year later, when Garnet Mims and the Enchanters did A Quiet Place, I thought arguably that was a contender, but no, he remained a one-hit wonder. And that was Robert in Chicago who wanted to hear that, and hopefully he did. All right, so 888-876-5593. We get back to Joe in Phoenix. All right, when we talk about precious metals, people buy them for different reasons, and you got into the idea of if all goes to hell, everything hits the fan, what then? And you're absolutely right to be thinking that low denomination is going to be the way to go. There's two things involved. One is low denomination. The other is that everybody knows what it is and agrees to what it is. And when you're talking about junk silver, which is 90% prior to 1965, everybody knows what that is. So as far as if you're suddenly going to have to be on the barter system, that's not a bad place to be. That would also be true with smaller gold coins. But, some people buy it because they think that it's going to go way up. You know, you have a lot of people, oh, I'm going to be rich, the gold market, here we go. And that's another reason to buy. The problem with that is that more gold is sold every day on paper than exists in real stock anywhere in the world.
1: Yeah, I found that to be really strange.
0: Well, it really controls price more than anything. So you've got a lot of different externals that cause the price to be one that, you know, logistically speaking, when you look at the level of debt the world is carrying, gold should be worth $10,000 an ounce, you know, but it's not.
1: Well, let me ask you something.
0: Yeah.
1: If they've got paper on, like, twice the amount of gold that exists, then how come when you call your friendly neighborhood gold dealer and you order a coin, they always have it?
0: Well, because you can get the coins as far as that goes. And when you call your friendly neighborhood dealer, that's another thing. Make sure you know exactly who you're dealing with, because some of the commissions are just so unconscionable that it just shouldn't be happening. So you've got to get somebody you actually trust. But sure, you can get it in small denominations. Now, what would happen if you called your neighborhood gold dealer and you were looking for $100 million worth of it? It might not be as easy.
1: Yeah.
0: You know, I mean, when we're talking about it, we're buying a couple coins, you know, I'll take a $20 Liberty, thank you, or whatever. So that's a lot different. But the thing that's undeniable about precious metals, and it, you know, whether the world goes to hell or it doesn't, or whether gold jumps to $1 zillion or it doesn't, this is the only thing that you can invest in that will always have intrinsic value. It will never be worthless if you have possession of the metal. Gold isn't gold on paper isn't worth the paper it's printed on. Likewise,
1: I remember you saying that like 10 or 15 years ago.
0: Oh, absolutely. Gold IRAs, no, because you don't have possession of the metal. I mean, you know, the thing is, if you're getting it because you want it, just in case, so to speak, you have to have the metal. And so depending on how much money you have, having a mix of investments is a really good idea, and having some things that are always going to have value is a really good idea. But on the other hand, if you're wondering where you're going to get money to have dinner Sunday, then forget about it. You know, don't worry about the fact that, my God, it can all go to hell in a handbasket, and we need everything
1: right
0: now.
1: Well, that might be silver.
0: Yeah, well, if you have a little disposable income and you want a bit of silver, it's not bad.
1: No, I'm saying in the future, might be used to go out.
0: Well, right. But then we're going back to that everything melted down. And there are so many variables about that. You know, obviously, we have a fiat currency, as you know. And so it's only worth what they quote unquote, they say it is worth. So, all bets are off. I'm not great at reading balance sheets, but every time I do, my eyes cross when I see the level of debt that most of these companies are carrying. So, I'm not the best person to ask. But if you can have a little bit of precious metals, go for it.
1: Great. Well, thank you.
0: I'm glad you called. I hope you'll do it again.
1: I will. Thanks.
0: Okay, thanks.
1: Have a great
0: appreciate
1: night.
0: It. You too. All right. So, yeah, I'm so pleased we finally got to talk. As Joe tried like 3 or 4 times and we ran out of time, and that was just terrible. All right. So we'll get to John in Covington. In fact, we'll do that right now as we speak. All right. Let me do this. John, are you still with us?
2: Yes, I am, Raleigh. Right. I don't know what happened the first time. You called my name.
0: Yeah, and you weren't there.
2: It went to the sound of a phone off the hook. But that's no big deal. Mm-hmm. You know, no harm done. But in reference to that man that just was on,
0: yeah.
2: From an old coin collector's point of view, my favorite, and this is just for the looks of it, not so much the value,
0: okay.
2: But my absolute favorite silver coin is the Ben Franklin half dollar from, I believe it's 46 to 63.
0: Okay, yeah.
2: It's just a beautiful coin.
0: Yeah.
2: Anyway, when you were in Cincinnati, yeah. What was your capacity? How did you make your living when you were in Cincinnati?
0: Well, at some point, I didn't have to work. We'll just say that. But when I did, I did things like I ran Reds games, things like that. You know, worked for Charlie Murdoch. So what in particular are we discussing here?
2: Well, I thought that... Maybe I heard it wrong, that you worked for Billboard and it was in capacity.
0: Oh, well, I worked for Billboard as radio editor for 3 years, but even though Billboard was technically headquartered in Cincinnati, it wasn't physically there. It hadn't been for many decades. Interestingly enough, I think it was still printed there when I was first at Billboard, but nobody was there, not even the Littleford family that owned it at the time. It was still...
2: One more thing. When you were in Cincinnati, and I don't care what you did, but did you ever perchance have the chance to meet Steve Hoffman?
0: Well, everybody did because, you know, he was a publicity director for the Royals, and then he became a television radio critic for the Inquirer.
2: For the Inquirer.
0: So,
2: my God.
0: The thing about him, he was, you know, like below 5 feet in height. I mean, if you met him, you knew it because he was like 4.5 feet tall.
2: But you know what? That's kind of like one of the reasons I never met him. I would have really have liked to met him because he didn't gloat the fact that he was. He came out and say dwarfism.
0: Yeah.
2: But anyway, he never used that as a crutch, so to speak. No puns intended or anything. But I found out he had that condition. One time when he was on the Jerry Lewis telethon and they showed him, and I was just shocked. I couldn't believe he was just so talented. Oh my God.
0: Yeah, absolutely. He was, and you know, he started out in the Inquirer, I think, on the police beat. He didn't start out in radio TV. It was doing crime and stuff like that. And I think he worked for Jim Schottelcotti there. For a while, anyway.
2: So, that kind of sounds familiar.
0: Yeah.
2: All right, Raleigh. Well, I'll let you go, and I appreciate everything you do. Thank you.
0: All right. Thanks for calling. So 888-876-5593. My career was always the same. When I had enough money not to work, I didn't work until I had to work again. So yeah, there's a lot of periods of time where a lot of people. Well, what happened during those years? I didn't have to work. Yeah. And I'm still kind of that way. Mike in Elmwood Park, welcome to WGN Radio.
3: Yeah, Raleigh, you know, I heard you guys talking about, you know, tubes and everything for, like, radio stations. A friend of mine had a Zenith stereo that he was moving, and I'm not kidding you. You want to talk about sound. Oh, man.
0: Oh, the old tube units? The tube units?
3: Oh, yeah.
0: You betcha. So now when you say a stereo, was this a console?
3: Oh, yes.
0: Okay, and so it was your basic console that had the radio and the record player, and it looked like a piece of furniture, and it had speakers built in.
3: Oh, yeah.
0: Yeah, okay. All right.
3: Yeah, I mean, It took three guys to take it down the stairs.
0: Oh, yeah, yeah, absolutely. At least they didn't call it portable. You know, that transoceanic, I'll never forget it, especially when it was tubes. They always said it was portable because it had a handle. Well, as far as I'm concerned, it was barely luggable. You know, what are you saying portable? Yeah. This is not portable.
3: Oh, I know.
0: But, yeah, right, exactly. But, yeah, those Zenith consoles were lovely.
3: Oh, and, you know, he gave me extension speakers. They work. Everything works on it.
0: Right.
3: I have another one that was bought in 73 at Solid State. The ATX still works in it.
0: Okay.
3: But,
0: okay.
3: Yeah, I mean...
0: you know, you can see... By the way, you can see those occasionally for sale on eBay. And it's interesting. Don't think I haven't been tempted. But, yeah.
3: You know, and he was going to, he says, you know, like if you don't want him, you're like, no, I'll take it.
0: Right. Oh, of course.
3: Yeah.
0: Absolutely,
3: you know,
0: you'll take
3: and,
0: it.
3: You know, I took it, it's in my flat, you know, it's in my dining room. I play it now and then. My stereo upstairs, the radio still works. Everything works on it except the turntable. The turntable bit the dust years ago, but. The
0: APAC
3: works, the radio.
0: That turntable, they I'm trying to think of what they called it. They billed it as something. Oh, the circle of sound. The circle of sound from Zenith. Yeah, right, exactly.
3: Yeah, that one was from 73. And like I say, that one that I get downstairs, oh, man, when I put a Herb Alpert album on, oh, what a sound.
0: Yeah.
3: But I like the old stuff. I mean,
0: and then
3: you know,
0: after the circle of sound, remember they had the Cobra-matic, the 4-speed turntable console, Cobra-matic. Yeah, had 16.
3: You know, I moved from Chicago to Elmwood Park some years ago. My parents bought an Admiral TV, radio, and a turntable, and that had the one speaker. And this TV had provisions for color TV.
0: Yeah.
3: And I think they bought it in, well, they got married in 51. I think they bought it that year, the first year they got married. And, I mean, this thing was heavy. We had to literally slid it down the front stairs, the hallway, to get it down to the basement. That's how heavy it was.
0: Oh, sure.
3: Well, that was a solid. That's solid. I mean, not like now. You get everything is...
0: No.
3: And, that was solid.
0: And some of those Zeniths, like they had the floor models from the 1940s. Man, you'd get a hernia just trying to move that across the room, of course.
3: Oh, yeah. You know, but I enjoy when you guys talk about, you know, radio stations and everything.
0: Yeah.
3: But
0: fun memories.
3: No, your show makes my evening, believe me.
0: Oh, you're so kind. Well, it's always good to hear from you, and I hope you'll call me again soon.
3: Oh, I will.
0: Okay,
3: don't
0: good. Worry. All right. So 888-876-5593. We're going to do this, and then we're going to get to Johnny in Durham, I hope. And that'll be it for tonight. But there's tomorrow night, too, 3 big hours from 10 Central on WGN Radio. WGN Radio, I'm Raleigh James. John just asked me, came in and said, what's Melody Cederstrom's website, discountgoldandsilvertrading.net? You got to write it all out. She's got a radio show, and you can hear it on various stations, some shortwave like WBCR or WBCQ, but also weekdays from computing with me, I guess, from 10 to 11:30 at night on KCKN 1020, which is Roswell, and that's a beautiful 50,000 watts, so there it is. Also, in the afternoons in Metairie on 600 AM. Yeah, that's right, New Orleans, WVOG. All right, so we've got Mike, and he is in Durham, North Carolina. Welcome to WGN Radio, Mike.
4: Is that me?
0: It is you.
4: Yeah. Oh, I'm Johnny in Durham.
0: Okay, Johnny. Well, very good. Hi, Johnny. How are you? What's going on in Durham?
4: Well, Durham remains Durham.
0: Yeah, I remember it. I remember it fondly.
4: Yeah, I could say things, but I won't.
0: Yeah, no. I worked at WDNC in downtown Durham.
4: Yes. Yeah. The I could riff on some of these callers, but about the magic of radio, but I'll get to the. It was just a piece of trivia that I came across.
0: Yeah.
4: You remember Ephraim Zimbalist Jr.?
0: Of course.
4: Okay. His daddy was a famous violinist.
0: Right.
4: And his mother was this opera singer named Irma Gluck.
0: Right.
4: And she could hit double high C. That's all I've got. But I have a musical request.
0: Yeah. And I think, by the way, Alma Gluck, she was actually like Reba Fineson or something. She actually changed her name to Alma Gluck. And only reason I knew anything about this was I was apartment hunting years ago, many years ago, the 70s. Uh-huh. And I looked at this one place, and I looked at all the tenants there, and one of them was Ephraim Zimbalist Jr. Oh, great.
4: Really?
0: Yeah.
4: Wow.
0: Absolutely.
4: Wow.
0: So I didn't move there. Anyway, so what? Tell me what else.
4: Musical requests as we go out, but it's probably too late.
0: Well, there's always tomorrow night. What is it?
4: It is. It's Bob Dylan doing a cover song of an old song. And it's called 90 Miles an Hour Down a Dead End Street.
0: Okay.
4: And that's the request musical.
0: All right. I will do that. I will write that down and actually keep this and get it on tomorrow night.
4: Okay.
0: All right. Yeah. Glad you called, Johnny. Love. Thank you.
4: Okay. Thank you.
0: All right. Okay. Bye. Yeah, I had fun in Durham, and did middays there. And it's Duke had this big diet at the time, and it brought people from all over the country to have this diet. And I guess it worked. I don't know. We had the receptionist of the radio station actually had her jaws wired shut so she wouldn't eat. So maybe it didn't work so well. But whatever it was this thing. And so I opened my show every day with Baby Elephant Walk, because they used to kind of, I won't say trot, but jog around the square downtown Durham. So I always thought Baby Elephant Walk was just so appropriate. And, you know, no one ever called me on it. They never ever figured out why I did that. But it was fun. We had a lot of fun there. All right. So 888-876-5593. The waning moments. We've got 2 minutes. And let me see if there's something else I needed to tell you. Yeah, it was, like I was saying earlier, Hank Thompson turned 101, or would have turned 101 today, sadly. Died about 19 years ago right now. But I will, maybe I'll play something tomorrow night, because I enjoy that. In 1957, Time magazine was reporting on four young singers being groomed for stardom. Who were they? Well, two of them you've never heard of, Milton Allen and Janis Martin. I'll have to look them up. But the other two, Johnny Mathis and Connie Francis. Yeah. It was also on this date in 1959 that Art LeBeau created the first rock and roll compilation album. Arguably, I've had this discussion with a lot of people, but what is not arguable is he did come up with the term oldies but goodies. And yes, on his own record label, Original Sound, the first one of the series was Oldies But Goodies in Hi-Fi. Yeah, and it was good. But right around then, first time anybody was coming up with those compilations, Morris Levy was early in that game as well. And most of the labels within a couple of years were doing it. Liberty had a nice series, and on vinyl, it never saw the light of day anywhere else. Mercury had a nice series too. But the Oldies But Goodies compilations were just truly wonderful. And it was on this date in 59. All right. Well, that's historic. So on that note, we thank Adam, by the way, for keeping us on the air. Couldn't do it without him. And John for screening your calls. And couldn't do it without him either. That's for darn sure. Me, I just kind of sit here and try to remember I'm on the radio. And I get to talk to you for 3 hours, like I will again tomorrow night if you call. So until then, that's a wrap. I'm Raleigh James. It's WGN Radio.
5: 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I'm Grant Marshall, 2020 news, real stories, real fun. Lawn and Disorder. In Alaska, a cabin owner comes home after a year away to find his remote retreat raided, ransacked, and relieved of property. But this bizarre backwoods burglar apparently wasn't finished, because somebody also meticulously mowed the man's lawn. Alaska state troopers tracked down a suspect and slapped on the cuffs, breaking, entering, and landscaping. At least somebody finally found a crook willing to finish the yard work. Fly like a weasel. This is your captain shrieking. Normally, it's the passengers flight attendants have to contend with. This time, it's the pilot. The skipper, get a gripper on a United flight, grabbed the PA mic instead of the intercom and supposedly started cursing out the cabin staff from the cockpit, clueless that 250 passengers heard the whole 7-minute rant. Scum Fly With Me reportedly did not address his Bile High Club moment with the passengers as they landed. Bed burglary and beyond. In Bangor, Maine, a weary worker wanders home only to find a freeloading female 40 winking in his freaking bed. Cops cuffed the snoozing squatter, then connected her to another building burglary where she allegedly swiped some stuff and deposited a doo-doo door prize. Burglary, theft, and mischief charges followed. Next time, lady, try leaving a mint on the pillow. And that's what's happening. I'm Grant Marshall, 2020 News.
0: 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We started right at 10. 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

0: 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I'm Raleigh James. 3 hours to spend together. If it's on your mind, well, it'll be on mine too, particularly if it has absolutely no significance whatsoever. Although, to Tiger Woods, this one will have significance, but there's been a lot of talk because, of course, a last-minute plea deal. Originally, he was saying not guilty to a situation where I guess he finally saw the light and realized there was no way he was getting away with that. He's doing a plea deal on DUI after that accident earlier. And here's the deal, though. A lot of people are focusing on he loses his driver's license for 5 years. Well, it's a little more than that, actually. In fact, the judge is absolutely not ambiguous when he says, if you drive for any reason at all, you will be going back to jail. Now, what comes in here? Goodbye PGA Tour. In California, golf carts are not considered motor vehicles. In Florida, they are, as far as that goes. But either way, the judge's admonition was pretty clear on the face of it. So what do we have with the PGA as far as that goes? The rules are, they're pretty black and white, but they are subject to exceptions. And maybe they'll make one for him. I don't know. But if you're looking at this year's Tour Champion Player Handbook, Golf Cart Rules and Guidelines, page 84, it says, during official rounds, the player must drive the cart to his tee shot on par and par fives, and then either the player or the caddy may drive the cart thereafter. On par threes, either the caddy or the player can drive. But there, in other words, so there's some of the course where it's mandated that the player do the driving. And of course, the judge is mandating that he do no such thing. So there are a number of other rules to consider in this, obviously, and guidelines can be altered. And whether they will or not, I don't know. The rules also encourage players to walk whenever possible. But given Tiger's difficulty walking due to numerous injuries, that's not really a choice. Now, if he ever opts to compete in the senior majors, he'll be forced to walk as carts are not allowed, unless a player has a severe and documented physical condition requiring them to be driven. So he could perhaps apply for an exception there, but not necessarily get one, and they must receive approval before they're allowed to use carts of any kind. So that's the deal, actually. What's happened here today is that the judge effectively put his golf career on hold for 5 years. Yeah, because you look at what he says, and you look at the PGA rules, and you look at the definition of a golf cart, and it's not going to be easy. All right, so enough of that. But yeah, when I first heard that, I said, wait a minute, and I looked it up and said, yeah, this doesn't look good. 888-876-5593, 8888-Raleigh. And I think he fell asleep toward the end of the show last night, or thought better of the whole deal and went to sleep. Victor in Silver Springs is back on WGN Radio.
1: Thank you for having me back.
0: Always.
1: Well, I had a lot of trouble on the AM band tonight. Somebody had a halogen light on and caused a lot of interference.
0: Where were they? Do you know? How close to
1: I have a sneaky suspicion it may be the neighbor across the street.
0: Oh, man.
1: So, anyhow, I remember back in the day, this was around little after I got my Sea Crane radios in 2009, I became friends with the interference investigator at the power company, Pepco.
0: Oh, okay.
1: So I would call him and say, hey, I'm hearing this. And I would hold the phone over the radio speaker. He called me back in about an hour later, and he says, okay, I think I know where it is. Just let me know if it disappears. I'm over on Wayne Avenue, about six blocks from you.
0: Okay.
1: So he's got the cherry picker, and he says, looks like a couple of waters have crossed. So he uncrosses them, and I said, it's gone. The interference is gone.
0: Lucky
1: he says,
0: you.
1: Thank you very much. Let me know if there's any other things going on.
0: Lucky you. One of the big problems today, as you know, are these horrible smart meters. They can be done in a way that would be interference-free, but very few of the companies do it. And so, consequently, if you're at the wrong end of the street, it can play hell on radio reception.
1: Yes. I refused to get one, and I told the power company, you put one in, you better have the fire department on standby. because those things can catch fire.
0: Oh, God. Oh, man. Let's hope it doesn't. They'll be looking at you really hard. You know, the only place I know where they did it right was Chattanooga. When the EPB, the power board there, put in smart meters, they did absolutely no Wi-Fi. They wired fiber to every premise in Chattanooga. And since they did that, they thought, well, you know, we could offer them broadband too. And that's how they became the Gig City. A symmetrical gig was really nice for everybody. But it is an amazing installation, and I know nowhere else that they've done it that well.
1: So there was another time I called Mike and I said, I'm hearing this on the AM band, and it was like a type of noise. And he called me back about 2 hours later, and he says, thanks for the call. Transformer, that's what
0: I was
1: saying.
0: Yeah,
1: the transformer was getting ready to blow. You just saved your neighborhood a power outage.
0: Oh, well, good. That's always nice. Now, you talk about the power companies. The absolute worst was when they were trying BPL, broadband over power line. Oh, man, yeah. Was this interference. It was unbelievable. I don't think anybody's doing it now, though. I don't know.
1: I don't know, but tonight somebody had the halogen light on. They turned it off just in time so I could hear your show.
0: Oh, man, yeah.

0: Yes.
1: Good.
0: But tonight, I don't know, somebody's got one of these halogen lights or whatever, and it was a buzz all over the AM band. Fortunately, WGN was coming in strong enough to overcome the interference.
1: Good. Well, I'm glad to hear it. And hopefully they've gone to sleep for the night and won't be turning on the lights again anytime soon.
0: Yes. Well, anyway, I think Nick may be coming up, I hope.
1: Okay.
0: So I'll get off here and let somebody else get off.
1: Thanks for calling. Appreciate it.
0: Thank
1: you. All right, so there you have it. Yeah, man, if you're a DXer, the amount of interference that is on the AM band now is just almost unconscionable. But it drives you crazy when you hit one of those evenings where somebody's doing something that you wish they weren't. All right, so yeah, dimmer switches are not your friend either. 888-876-5593, 8888. Raleigh, well, we do have Nick, but not Nick in Baltimore, Nick in Chicago. Welcome back to WGN Radio.
2: Yeah, there's another station where there's a Nick from Percival, Virginia. I think I'm going to move there, so it'll be two from Percival, Virginia. I don't know. It sounds funny, doesn't it? I don't know. I won't do that because I don't have the money. Yeah, I was going to mention that in the USA Today from August 31. I'll just give you like a couple of sentences. There's a good, big article about Dolly Parton with the Hannah Montana and Billy Ray Cyrus. But she was with some of the people involved with the production crew, and they asked her, Dolly says, was there anything at all that you need? And she said, darling, all I need is a toilet and a closet. I thought it was kind of cute.
1: Yeah.
2: That's country.
1: Yeah.
2: And another thing here on a serious side, also from USA Today, also August 31, about a Louisiana 8-year-old killed by an amoeba. It's a brain-eating, what they call brain-eating infection.
1: Yeah.
2: And what it is, to make it short, when people go in, first of all, many warm areas, like in the South and in parts of Africa, Central America.
1: Or North Carolina, where that happened.
2: Yeah, well, yeah, anywhere where it's warm.
1: Yeah.
2: Long enough for all kinds of things to start breeding and growing and multiplying, and all, they're always around, you know. But it goes in through the nose when you go into this water, and then it goes to your brain. Now, they say here if it goes in, it can't infect people if swallowed and doesn't spread from person to person. Now, the reason it can't infect you when you swallow it, not that you should take a chance. Doesn't say here, but I know that there are stomach acids that kill bad bacteria.
1: It's not only that. It's about the blood-brain barrier as far as that goes. But yeah, this is unfortunately known, and there are times when you hear a lot more about it. But it's basically an amoeba, but I think they call it meningoencephalitis. Is what it is.
2: Yeah, and, you got that word there. I don't want to use a big word because it's late and I don't want people to be awakened.
1: It travels up the up the nose, obviously. And this is not new. And most of the time it starts with severe headaches, though not always. But you're, the North Carolina thing was just very recently, and the Louisiana thing was reported in Austin just earlier. So it exists, and when conditions are ripe, it can happen.
2: Yeah. They got another term for it besides what you mentioned. I'm looking at that term, N-A-E-G-L-E-R-A, Naegleria fowleri.
1: Right. Well, that's the amoeba itself.
2: I see.
1: Yeah, Naegleria fowleri.
2: Yeah. And the other thing is the condition. Okay.
1: Yeah, yeah. You kind of look at the habitat of where does this where does this thrive, and it's any warm aquatic environment. And so the problem is that when you get it, the mortality rate's over 97%. So you're not going to survive that. So you wind up with PAM, and that's when I said meningoencephalitis. Yeah. They call it PAM, primary amoebic meningoencephalitis. But it's usually fresh water. In fact, I think it might always be fresh water. So a lake, a pond, mud puddles. The reality is it's not living in the water. It's living in the soil, the sediment and the silt at the bottom.

0: bottom of the lakes or what have you. It usually doesn't happen in man-made systems. So people are saying, I'm not going in the swimming pool. Very unlikely. You know, very unlikely that it's going to be in your water supply or anything like that. But it will not live in salt water, from what I understand. So that also would be the case. It will not live in highly chlorinated swimming pools. So, you know, the problem is that it's an e-ticket to the brain if you get it through the nose. It just goes right up the olfactory nerve, and you know, that's goodbye. But like you say, you can't get it from drinking the water, for one thing.
1: Not drinking, but like if you're in a lake or
0: you swallow a bunch of water. It's not going to happen. So if you're in lakes or things like that, nose clips, they're your friends. As far as that goes, and you know, also avoid submerging your head, obviously. But
1: because it also gets into your ears.
0: Well, sure.
1: The water.
0: I don't think that people should stop swimming by any means, but just be aware.
1: People just have to be educated that they're in a big city area, also where you have Lake Michigan and all that. It seems all kind of peaceful and nice, but you know, like sometimes we have an overflow and big storms and several successive big storms of the sewer water being released into the lake because there's no place else to put it. Right now, our deep tunnel project reservoirs are pretty full. So, hey, listen, I'm going to ask you for a song. You don't have to, you know, do this particular song, but you know that movie Grease, when the guy at the top starts walking down dressed up in white, beauty school dropout. I love that song. So if you dig it up, you know, whatever you get around, I'll be listening to your show over the next few days.
0: All right, thanks. Appreciate it.
1: Thank you, Bob.
0: All right, so, you know, talking about interference for interest, which we were doing moments ago, and the bottom line is if you are listening, especially to AM, and you're finding interference, consider using a Wi-Fi radio. 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So if you're having an interference problem at home, best thing to do is get yourself the CC Wi-Fi 3. Now, why do I pick that one? Well, like everything Bob Crane has developed, it has terrific reception. Now, this isn't terrestrial reception like AM or FM. This is reception to your wireless access point, your wireless router. And you know what that's like. Some things don't connect well, or the connection drops or get a lot of buffering. Yeah, and then makes it less than enjoyable if you're trying to listen to audio. Well, with the CC Wi-Fi 3, it's going to connect to the most lackluster wireless access point or wireless router, so that no longer becomes a problem. The other thing is it's intuitive. It's very easy to use. 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You can set it up on your own, probably not even opening a manual as far as, but you know, when you do have questions, they've got terrific customer service at the Sea Crane Company. 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

0: WGN Radio. I'm Raleigh James. And yes, Frankie Avalon, obviously for Grease, and Jim Jacobs wrote it, co-wrote it, and of course, like the rest of Grease. And it came out as a single also on Delight in 1978. The flip side was Midnight Lady, which actually was produced and written by Billy Terrell, who we've had on the show before. All right, so there you have Beauty School Dropout. Why not? 888-876-5593-8888 Raleigh. Marty and Whiting, welcome back to WGN Radio.
1: Evening, Raleigh. Second time caller this week.
0: All righty, then.
1: I'm teasing Bob. If you're listening, I'm teasing you.
0: Yeah, of course.
1: I'd like to request, I'm still... Morning, Dolly. I'd like to request a song that I didn't never know she did this. You've heard of the band Collective Soul?
0: Mm-hmm.
1: I guess a few years back, and I think it's called Shine, but Dolly Parton did this.
0: Okay.
1: And sung it before. We did it.
0: Okay. And that's what you want to hear?
1: Yeah. Okay. By Dolly, obviously.
0: Well, right.
1: Her version.
0: Got it.
1: And then...
0: Yeah, I've got it.
1: I
0: actually have it.
1: Oh, you do?
0: Yeah.
1: I'm not a Collective Soul band fan. Well, nothing against them, but when I heard Dolly had redone it, it's like, I'd like to listen to that.
0: Yeah.
1: And
0: yeah.
1: Correct me if I'm wrong, is it just Dolly or Hello Dolly? Was it by Satchmo?
0: Well, he certainly had the hit, Louis Armstrong. He didn't like to be called Louis. I don't think he wrote it. But we can find that out.
1: Okay. And that'll cover me on my request. Mm-hmm. And I just read this morning's Tribune that I think your listeners would like to hear this, because Dolly lives so close to the University of Tennessee. I guess the head coach on the football team, he decided they're going to put Dolly Parton stickers on their helmets for this coming year for the football season.
0: Excellent. That's so nice. She would love that.
1: That blew me away. I thought, that is very awesome. He called her the Queen of East Tennessee.
0: Absolutely. By the way, Hello Dolly, it was Jerry Herman who wrote it. And, of course, it was from that musical Hello Dolly. So that's where that came.
1: Mm-hmm.
0: All right.
1: And Louis, again, correct me if I'm wrong, but Louis Armstrong, his nickname was Satchmo, am I correct?
0: Yes, yes. And again,
1: okay.
0: He hated when people called him Louis Armstrong. He says, Louis. And even when you hear Hello, Dolly, you hear it in that, this is Louis, Dolly. And it's funny because someone else who was big earlier in his career, of course, was Louis Jordan. And half the time, people would call him Louis Jordan, and who wanted to be called Louis, and called Louis Armstrong Louis. So, you know, you just can't figure it out, but that's the deal.
1: That's funny.
0: Yeah.
1: And today, correct me if I'm wrong, but Rosalind Ashford, is she from Ashford and Simpson?
0: Yeah.
1: Today she turned, 80 or 81, I think it was?
0: As far as that goes, she was with Martha Reeves and the Vandellas, not Ashford and Simpson, and she turned she turned 83 today, I think. Born in 1943. So Rosalind Ashford.
1: Okay. So, I'm just curious.
0: Yeah.
1: And last thing, thank you very much. So you played... Not just one J.P. Morgan songs, but two.
0: Yes.
1: The first one, I was wide awake, and then I started to doze off for the second one that you played, and I instantly woke up. Like, that has to be J.P. Morgan, so I might have missed 4 or 5 seconds of it, but I got it recorded too, so thank you very much.
0: Oh, my pleasure. Yeah, I figured since the first one was a duet with Eddie Arnold, I should at least do one standalone there, so that's why I played the second one.
1: Yeah, that one threw me off with Eddie Arnold, but still, it's like, I'm not positive, but I'm going to record it anyways on my phone, just in case it is a J.P. Morgan.
0: Oh, it was.
1: Thank you very much, and thank you very much for, just like everybody else tells you, thank you.
0: Oh, yeah.
1: You always play my request.
0: My pleasure. Thanks for calling.
1: Okay, bye.
0: Yeah, and Rosalind Ashford for, you know, Detroit All the Way, and, you know, the usual stuff, singing in choruses and high school and all of that kind of stuff. And they were singing at the YMCA, and at the same time, the guy who was heading that program also recruited Annette Beard and Gloria Williams to form a sister group. And Martha Reeves was not an original member of the Delphi's, which was the group. So Reeves didn't join in what became Martha and the Vandellas until about 1960. But yeah, the Delphi's were pretty big, and they released something on Chess, one of the Chess labels. I don't think it was Chess itself. I think it was like Checkmate or something. But in any event, then they became the Vels, yeah, Camel Walk, and There He Is at My Door, and all that kind of stuff. And they also did the background on Marvin Gaye's Stubborn Kind of Fella and Hitchhike, so just terrific. And so Martha had recruited them to back her on a demo. It was actually meant for Mary Wells. I have to let him go. And Berry Gordy heard it, of course, and she was a secretary there at the time, and he said, you know, we can get your contract here, and they did, and hence Martha and the Vandellas. So that was the start of that. But so yes, that's Rosalind Ashford as opposed to Ashford and Simpson. All right, so 888-876-5593-8888-Raleigh. All right, so last night we were talking to Eduardo. And oh, let me also mention, I did this in the third hour, and we didn't hear back because I thought that's usually when Tubby calls. And Bev from Arlington Heights had sent me an email saying, whatever happened? And she wasn't the only one, but she was the most recent. Whatever happened to Tubby? I don't know. But so I tried in the third hour, and now I'm trying in the first hour. Tubby, if you're still with us, and I hope you are, we'd love to hear from you, just know what's going on, and all of that. So, yeah. That's the deal. So hopefully she will call. And hopefully you will too. 888-876-5593. All right. Now, Eduardo yesterday brought up these anti-surveillance shirts, you know, mask your face from surveillance cameras. And, you know, I thought to myself, God only knows what you'll be exposed to here, and had no idea what it was. So, of course, after the show, I had to look it up. And yeah, and also I started my project on the history of all the record labels, because now everything's owned by one of the big three, pretty much. So I'm working on each label, a little trajectory of how they got from their start to that. But anyhow, while I was doing that, I took time out to find out about the anti-surveillance shirts. It was not what I expected. Apparently, it's a digital camouflage, and there's an artist, Simon Weikert, who uses mathematically engineered patterns to confuse AI object detection systems so they fail to recognize a human. So adversarial patterns, the fabric uses loud colors and shapes like pink, green, and orange that disrupt the textures and edges. Oh, you must look like $1 million walking down the street in that. AI cameras look for specific human outlines, but the design overloads these visual clues, so the system drops the tracking box around the person. And instead of seeing a torso or a person, the computer vision algorithm reads the pattern as an empty space or digital noise. Now, of course, this doesn't work with every shirt, obviously, but they're selling it, $88, a garish button-up shirt designed by Simon, designed to stop AR person detection. And, yeah, so there's an Italian fashion project that is using unique patterns to trick facial and body recognition into misidentifying humans as animals. That's right. They're coming out like zebras. And that would probably be interesting. University of Maryland sweatshirt, an academic prototype, features a pixelated micro fleece print design designed to block machine learning person detectors. It's not an invisibility cloak. That would be nice, wouldn't it? All of these are doing are targeting specific computer vision models, and they're going to fail against different camera software or upgraded algorithms or whatever. So it's not one size fits all by any means. And the deal is, while it may be invisible to certain AI, the shirts are absolutely visible to human. They stand out immediately. Yeah, if you want to stand out from the crowd, wear one of these things. And that's the deal with the shirts. So it's not. I couldn't imagine, you know, wearing your own Faraday cage. Yeah, they have stuff for that too, but that's not what this was. All right. So, just wanted to keep you abreast of the latest in fashion, if you want to call it that. In addition to Rosalind Ashford, Jimmy Clanton, who is still with us. Jimmy Clanton is 88 years old today, born in Raceland, Louisiana. And, of course, Venus in Blue Jeans and Go Jimmy Go and so much more. Let's see. Sam Gooden He would have been 92 today, born in Chattanooga, as you probably know. And he and Arthur Brooks met Jerry Butler and Curtis Mayfield, and the Impressions were born. Gooden and Mayfield share the lead vocals on It's All Right, and he also sings lead on I Want to Be Around. And he's been dead about, I don't know, 4 years now, 87 years old when he died, but he would have been 92 today. Yeah. Freddie King would have been 92 tomorrow. He was born in Gilmer, Texas, grew up in Dallas, and he's been gone since 1976, though. Just he was only 42 years old and played guitar for over a decade, and of course, grew up on the south side of Chicago. All right, Billy Preston, he would have been 80 today. Born in Houston, grew up in L.A., and you know all about that. Sadly, died 20 years ago in Scottsdale, just 59 years old. And Bobby Purify of James and Bobby. Of course, he wasn't really Bobby Purify. He was Robert Lee Dickey. But he was James Purify's cousin, and he was the original Bobby Purify because, you know, Purify and Dickey just didn't get it. So James and Bobby were a little bit better. And he left for fairly on, though. There was a disagreement there between the two of them. And I forget the particulars, but it offended Bobby's sensibilities. Let's just say that he was perhaps a little more prudish than James. All right, and anyway, that's the deal. And after he left, we had another Bobby, and that was Ben Moore, actually, and he's been gone a few years as well. So who was Memphis Slim? Would have been 111 today, and Hank Thompson would have been 101. He was so great. So many country songs that Hank Thompson wrote that were just classic lyrics. All right, so 888-876-5593-8888 Raleigh. And Bailey is a first-time caller. All right, Bristol, Tennessee. All right, Tri-Cities. Hello, Bailey.
2: Hi, Raleigh. How you doing?
0: All right, how about yourself? What's up?
2: Doing good. We were talking about the record labels and all that, and one of the last people to record for Starday just passed.
0: Oh, who?
2: Or last living. Frankie Miller.
0: Oh, really? Okay. Really? Okay.
2: Had a hit with Black Lamb Farmer in 59.
0: Yeah.
2: And he was one of the last Louisiana Hayride people as well.
0: Yeah, I did not know. All right, so he would have been probably in the Dallas area, I would guess.
2: Arlington.
0: Yeah, that's Dallas. That's a suburb.
2: Yeah.
0: All right. So, when he did Blackland Farmer, that was the original Starday. That was like 1956. And so a lot of other stuff as well. I think he was on UA for a while in the 60s. And then later he left the music business. And I think he was like selling cars or something like that. But Blackland Farmer for Starday was big. And Family Man and Little South Memphis. And yeah, he was on both Louisiana Hayride and he was on a Grand Ole Opry. I don't think he was a member of the Grand Ole Opry, but he appeared on it several times. It's tough to be a member because you're forced to do a minimum of 10 appearances a year at scale. So a lot of people say, no, I'm not really down for that. Although they had a weird thing that if you would do Saturday night, that would count as three nights versus if you did the Tuesday night. But yeah, he used to open for Ernest Tubb. And I remembered that about him. Well, I did not know. And frankly, I hadn't thought about him in a long time, but I know he used to do some of those Willie Nelson picnics in more recent years. So that's the list.
2: Yeah, and he did a European tour about 10 years ago, went to Sweden and stuff.
0: Yeah. Yeah, well, it's interesting. And, of course, Bear Family released a lot of the stuff, and they probably set it up, actually, England and Sweden. It's interesting how we throw away our history, but the U.K. and much of Europe remembers it fondly.
2: Oh, I know. I've sent so many records to England in my life.
0: Oh, yeah. I'll bet. All right, well, I'm so glad you called, and I hope you're going to do it again.
2: Well, thank you so much, Raleigh.
0: Right.
2: I appreciate it.
0: Appreciate it. Okay, bye. All right, how nice to meet Bailey of the Tri-Cities. We'll get to Nick in Baltimore. He's traveling. We'll find out where he's going on WGN Radio.

0: you. I'm Raleigh James. Well, there it is. You wanted shine, you got shine. Dolly Parton. She got a Grammy for that, actually, in 2002. Recorded in 2001. It was on the Little Sparrow album. And it came out on Sugar Hill. And I remember when I first thought that, you gotta be kidding me. Not that Sugar Hill. All right. It was a label out of Durham, North Carolina, Barry Poss's label. And then he sold it to Welk. And then later, long after Dolly was involved, it was Concord. And yeah, my new project of finding what happened to all the labels. So yeah, it was acquired by Concord, and then it was merged into Rounder. But when she was doing that, it was owned by Welk. All right, so there you have Shine, and a fine song all the way around. And yes, it is a cover, as we were saying, and damn good one too. All right, so 888-876-5593, 8888 Raleigh. Well, we'll get the headlines from Nick, then we'll find out about the news, and then we'll come back for the full story. So what's going on, Nick? Where are you?
1: I'm fine. We're having a storm here, so you know, if they drop out, you'll know why. But I'm not traveling anywhere. I just wanted to mention traveling because I'm fascinated with different places, and I'm always asking questions about Alaska, and I don't know why I'm fascinated with Alaska, but
0: all right,
1: I am.
0: We will get back to that Alaska and whatever else is on your mind right after the news right here on WGN Radio.

0: WGN Radio, I'm Raleigh James. Steely Dan, the album was Can't Buy a Thrill. It also was the flip side of the first single they released on ABC in 1972. That's right, the flip of Reelin' in the Years, you betcha. And Fagan and Becker wrote it. And a fine song it was, and that was a request. I've been meaning to play it for a while now, and apologies for it taking so long, but Brian and Seneca wanted to hear that. All right, so back to Nick in Baltimore. So what's up, Nick?
1: Hey. A couple of things. The caller before me was from Bristol, Virginia, right?
0: Uh-huh.
1: And it was interesting. I really enjoyed his call. There was a station down there, WFHG, I think.
0: Uh-huh.
1: And I got it one time back in 1973. And it was on 980. I don't know what they are now, if they're there. But
0: well, of course, all you'd hear now is Super Talk 92.9, like anything else.
1: They're doing that.
0: Yeah, yeah.
1: But that was that came in only once, and it was like July.
0: Yeah.
1: It was 1973, and this is when RSC was top 40, and I was listening to them, and of course DXing. At night.
0: Right.
1: Speaking of DXing, GN is coming in.
0: Good.
1: Very, very strong. However, we're having a thunderstorm, a severe storm, and the lightning is too great. So I'm listening to you on the Wi-Fi. So.
0: Okay. All right.
1: So that's...
0: I think that 980 is Rhythmic now, and I don't know how much they do in terms of oldies, but they have an FM also with it, 105.3, but WWTB for the beat.
1: WWTB, okay, I'll check it out.
0: Yeah.
1: But I remember them years ago,
0: Yeah.
1: But I wanted to ask you, the Alaska thing again. Well, two things. Alaska and then Key West.
0: Okay.
1: How about that?
0: Well, both, Alaska. By the way, a bitch to get to. But all right.
1: Yeah, well, it's a big bridge,
0: The 7 mile bridge, but it's a lot nicer now. When we used to take it when I was down there, 60 years ago, it was a rickety two lane, but it's now basically a highway.
1: How far is that from Miami? It's like 130 miles or something?
0: Yeah, well, let's think about this, because Dade County goes down to Homestead, and then you get into, I think it would be Collier that would go down to the Key West. Yeah, the problem with the Keys is it's two-lane roads, and there's a lot of them, and you go through, the basic Isla Moradas and everything else. So it's a couple hours if you're driving it.
1: What can you get down there? There's nothing. I mean, they have radio stations.
0: Yeah, absolutely, absolutely they do. And there are also some other radio stations along the Keys, licensed to various Keys. And then, of course, don't forget the good old government and Radio Marti.
1: Oh, so you get that.
0: Well, that's where it is. It's right down there. But I would say,
1: oh, really?
0: Yeah, if you were in downtown Miami, easily 150 miles, maybe a little longer. It's going to take you like 3.5 hours. But
1: now, how did they get television down there? I mean,
0: well,
1: you had to have cable, right?
0: Yeah, absolutely. I don't think there was any. Television station license to the Keys. I think everything was Miami, and it was the guy who owned Wilmeco, Wolfson. He's the one who I think got it down there.
1: Oh, okay.
0: He hated cable because, of course, he owned the movie theaters too and Channel 4 and all that. But I think.
1: Oh, okay.
0: Oh, God, yeah.
1: Oh, yeah, because that was a theater.
0: Well, Mecco, of course, it was huge. And, when. I'm trying to think of what is less happy. It was a country music disc jockey who actually, along with Walk. What was Walk? I can't remember Walk's first name. But anyway, he was from Dynamic Broadcasting in Pittsburgh. But anyway, the two of them, Happy Harold and Walk, applied for a CATV franchise in Hialeah. And I thought Wolfson was going to have a heart attack. And so what he did was he had these cutouts at every movie theater, and there would be dad with his pockets overturned and kids crying at his feet. And the slogan was, "Don't let the pay television monster encroach upon your home," you know, and all this stuff. He did everything to stop that. But still, in the back of my mind, he was involved in getting television down there, but I don't know.
1: Yeah, because, I mean, from what I read, there were no, I mean, it was mostly UHF for a while, and then...
0: Of course, it was. But you know, there was virtually nothing there. You know, the nice thing about Key West is how close it was to Havana. So back before, you know, all the revolution and all that, you'd go down to Key West because you could just, you know, in an hour basically be in Havana.
1: Oh yeah.
0: So that was the deal more than anything. But yeah, I'd say CATV was there early on, and
1: It had to be.
0: Well, it was. But then by the 80s, they actually had a station, WETV. I think that was Channel 13 or whatever. And an act of Congress mandated that the channel be reserved for TV, Marty. You know, so all of that. But but yeah, it was a CATV, you know, your basic 12-channel non-interactive CATV deal through the keys.
1: Because I'm thinking, you know, even no matter what kind of antenna you had, you'd never be able to pull a signal from Miami. I mean, it's too far out. I mean,
0: yeah, it is.
1: Unless you were DXing.
0: Right, which, you know, not with reliability. You know, it's interesting. I'm trying to think who, because I would have been down there when they put that first CATV system on. I think it was Spotwood. I think the guy was named like Spotwood or whatever. In any way, this would have been the mid-50s, and the guy was some type of a politician. I don't remember, but I think he might have been the sheriff, all right? Something like that. But what he did when he put that system on, he called it, it was original then, but Cablevision. And so, you know, that was interesting because he couldn't really do it as a retrans because, you know, what was going on, like Bill Daniels systems in Colorado and in New Mexico and Wyoming and all that, those were basically retrans, but you couldn't do that as far as retransmission because of the way, like you're talking about, the distance and the land and all that. So what it was more like closed circuit television. And, you know, subscribers on the island got whatever he could bring in, but he wasn't getting it over the air.
1: Well, couldn't they, but later on they could microwave it.
0: Yeah, later. But you know, I know
1: all the Miami stations had translators.
0: Oh yeah, later.
1: Happened.
0: Right, but no, this was Cablevision, and something tells me that that Southern Bell was involved in this as well. But I haven't thought about this in what, 70 years, so you know. But
1: I always have these weird questions.
0: Well, it's good. It makes me think in terms of
1: I don't know, but I don't know why I'm fascinated with that stuff because I guess I'm, you know, because the thing is, Wally, you're talking about traveling, and you know, now with the computer, you can go. I can sit here at my house and I can go anywhere, you know, via the video thing, and they have these webcams on the beach,
0: right?
1: You know, Key West. So when the hurricanes come in, those things, you can see what's going on, and it's really wild. I mean,
0: yeah,
1: you know, it's and of course with streaming, you get live coverage, whatever live coverage. Now I think that stations down there just carry the TV stations.
0: Well, you've got more than Key West. You know, the Keys are a lot of islands, and they go, like I say, from south of Homestead down, and the biggest one, of course, is Key Largo. But you've got...
1: Yeah, I didn't realize.
0: Oh,
1: that.
0: Yeah, that's the largest in the chain. But, you know, you've got Tavernier and Plantation Key and Long Key and Conch Key, and there's a bunch of other keys. And then the lower keys, like Big Pine and all that. And Monroe County, it's not Collier County, it's Monroe County. Dade Broward, Monroe County. And then there was Dry Tortugas, which that actually was 70 miles west of Key West. So it's not really a key, but it sort of is.
1: See, I know I'm running over here, but I love Florida, but and I'm fascinated with it, and I love to live down there, but I'm afraid of hurricanes. Because a friend of mine lived in the Keys, and she lived through Wilma. And she said that was horrible, that hurricane. Not Hurricane Wilma.
0: Right. No, I guess I had three of them. Donna, Cleo, and Betsy were the three that I had. And Donna was nothing.
1: Oh.
0: That was 1960. And then Cleo and Betsy were one year after the other, and it was like either 63 and 64, or 64 and 65, but right in there. And, for one thing, you get a lot of advance warning. So if you were really afraid of hurricanes, you can leave. I mean, it's not like a tornado.
1: Yeah.
0: There's no surprise involved in this. You know for days. That the likelihood is high. Now, of course, at the last minute, things can turn in either direction, and you can either get something you're not expecting or not get something you were expecting. But for the most part, you got some warning. So that's there. And the other thing is you kind of learn the rules. Now, I will say that as I look at some of the buildings they put up right on the Atlantic, I kind of wonder because they just weren't there back then. But, for instance, let's say you're, and I did, I lived in an apartment on the Atlantic, actually, and you always make sure that you keep windows open on the opposite side so you don't implode everything, because if everything's
1: with the air pressure.
0: Yes, oh yes. Where I was living, the apartment above me, there was no one in it, and the windows were tight closed, and it was a furnished apartment, and man, when I saw the bed sail out the window, I thought, it's prime time now! Or like when you're looking out the window and the portalette goes down the block, it's like, oh, look at this. But basically your big windows, you tape them, it's just not really a problem. The worst problem is what I love to call Florida flicker and flash, Florida power and light, because you'll lose your power for like a week.
1: Yeah.
0: And that always drove me crazy. But But I would say in terms of the upper Keys, you could get Channel 4 in the upper Keys. So, even the middle Keys, the buildings that were a little higher. From Key West to Cuba, that's closer than Key West to Miami. So some people would listen.
1: It's only 93 miles.
0: Yeah, well, so there you go. And you could see some of that wasn't very good, but like about 1950, a Havana station started, that kind of thing. But, so that's sort of what was a hodgepodge as far as that goes. But you definitely could see WTBJ Channel 4 in the upper and middle Keys. Not Key West, but the upper and middle Keys, not a problem. So.
1: That's wild.
0: Yeah.
1: Anyway, I just I'm just fascinated with it because it's always, the whole country fascinates me, Raleigh.
0: Oh yeah,
1: even where we live, believe it or not.
0: Well, it's all fascinating traditionally, because today it's homogenized and everything's pretty much almost the same and all that. But it used to have very unique identities, and it was interesting. And of course, things like broadcasting in general—it's relatively new. Certainly television, certainly that came around in most of our lives. Well, maybe not yours, but close. So it hasn't been that many years.
1: When I was born, it was, in its infancy, I guess. I was born in 57, so.
0: Well, 57, everybody had stations by then, pretty much. And now, it was interesting that, of course, in the major markets, you got at least three Vs, maybe a lot more in the really big markets. But, it was always interesting in the small markets how you didn't. You either, got a couple Us, or in some cases, like Palm Beach. For years, Palm Beach only had two stations, 5 and 12. That was it. And so there was a shared network affiliation on one of them. And the weirdest shared network.
1: Wheeling, West Virginia.
0: The weirdest.
1: Wheeling.
0: Yeah.
1: And,
0: yeah. The weirdest shared network deal was actually a place in Maine, Presque Isle, Maine. One station, NBC, ABC, and CBS. And they would, once a year, the city council would decide what they were going to carry. And one year, they didn't carry Johnny Carson, and every one of them got voted out.
1: Oh my God!
0: Yeah, you know, so that stuff was going on, and you know, there was no at the time CATV there. I don't know why, but there wasn't.
1: And now you can do it all on one channel now.
0: Well, sure, absolutely. Sure. Yeah, have your sub-channels. Why not? Yeah, quality be damned. But sure.
1: Yeah.
0: Yeah.
1: Programming, too. But
0: Well, yeah, there is that.
1: It, you know, I've always wondered, because it's just, you know, those kinds of things fascinate me. And I was always, I guess I was born with a radio in my ear. Because I can remember... As a little kid, you know, I remember when there were stories on the radio.
0: Oh, of course.
1: In the early 60s.
0: Of course.
1: You know.
0: Well, then, hell, in the 70s, let's face it, CBS Radio Mystery Theater was wonderful with Hyman Brown.
1: Oh, well, yeah.
0: We all loved it.
1: Oh, yeah.
0: Yeah.
1: Yeah. But anyway, that's my story. I didn't get to Alaska, but, you know.
0: Well, there's another call. We'll talk about Alaska next time.
1: Next time.
0: Okay.
1: Hey, right. Thanks for your time.
0: Absolutely. I'm glad you called. Thanks.
1: All right.
0: So, yeah, 888-876-5593-8888. Raleigh. And yeah, there were a lot of closed circuit channels, too. That was a weird thing in a lot of areas. Miami Beach used to have one of those. Anyway, I digress. If it's on your mind, it'll be on mine right here on WGN Radio.

0: WGN Radio. I'm Riley James. Early Dolly Parton, before she was with Porter Wagoner, when she was on Monument, and Fred Foster put a lot into her. Ray Stevens arranged and produced that. Ben Peters wrote it, and that's pretty much writing royalty when it comes to Nashville. I think six of Charlie Pride's number one songs were written by Ben Peters. I think he recorded like close to 70 of his songs. But so many, Turn the World Around was probably my favorite, and Eddie Arnold and everybody else. And yeah, that's a no-no. Oh, God, Lynn Anderson. But that was number one in 1969. Kiss an Angel Good Morning, that's one that Charlie Pride said I mentioned. And Before the Next Teardrop Falls, and Daytime Friends, A Nighttime Lover, all that, yeah. And a lot more as far as that goes. So I forget who requested Control Yourself, but it was a B-side of a 1966 single when they were trying to market Dolly as a pop act. And as I was saying, Ray Stevens produced several of the songs she did there, and that was one of them. All right, so 888-876-5593-8888, Raleigh. And what do we have here? I believe we go back to Ottawa. Yes, yes, by Chattanooga. And Brett, welcome back to WGN Radio. What's happening tonight?
1: Oh, it's so wonderful to be back, Raleigh. Your program is, as far as I'm concerned, the best thing on AM radio.
0: Very nice.
1: Right now. It's been a blessing to me in many ways. It's like eased some anxiety I've felt lately, and it's just like the best thing. I've been DXing a long time. I'm 52 years old as of August. And man, when I was probably 6 or 7 years old, my dad had a Holocrafters, S-38D with the slide rule dial.
0: Did he build it himself?
1: He didn't build it.
0: Okay.
1: No, it wasn't a kit. The Holocrafters S-38 series, they had a C and a D. The D had kind of like the rainbow-shaped tuner, but the C, actually, and I believe the D had the slide rule. That's the one he had, and I ran that thing until it blew the tubes out. And so he traded a 20-gauge for SX-110 Holocrafters, which I still have to this day.
0: And oh, really? That's nice.
1: Last year, I put in a new filter cap in it.
0: In fact,
1: it has like one of those three-part filter caps, and I soldered in a new one myself, high-quality FNT capacitors. But yeah, I've had my ham license since 2004.
0: Good.
1: Which I got my technician then, and I really quickly upgraded to general class. And back then you had to take the CW test, which I loved. I was looking actually forward to it.
0: Yeah.
1: And so on high frequency, on shortwave, on transmitting, I've basically been 99% CW, and I still work the code with folks. But
0: I learned all the code and started to do that, and then I actually got a paying job, and I thought, well, the hell with this. But I should have continued, because it was a lot of fun. But I remember all of it.
1: Yep.
0: But
1: yep.
0: Yeah.
1: So yeah, and I for a while collected telegraph keys, and I slimmed that down to I have about 10 or 12 keys now. I used to have over 20 Vibraplex and all that kind of,
0: neat.
1: Pretty valuable keys, things like that. But, you know, I have a few Italian and various. I have one more Vibraplex bug still, like a 1948 railroad era key that I restored. But something I wanted to mention, you were talking to a fellow about DXing and about his antenna, or about RFI interference. And one thing you can do, and I'm sure you're familiar with this, but if you use a loop antenna, especially a relatively small one, and you can make one yourself, but it has directionality, so you can null out noise in certain directions. And, you know, and if you have intermodulation from two stations, or if you have, you know, if you get on a frequency where you hear two simultaneous stations and there's one you particularly want to listen to, then, you know, you can point the loop in the correct direction, and you'll null out the interference from the one you
0: That is a good suggestion. I'll tell you, the weirdest interference I knew of, in fact, when we were living in northern Idaho, I said to John, you got to hear this, is HARP. the Aural Array from Alaska. That sounded eerie, but there was almost something about it where I was transfixed when it would really gear up.
1: Yeah, there's all kinds of, especially when you get on some of the higher frequency bands and some of the shortwave bands. There's really interesting stuff too, things from outer space and just all sorts of noises and, those number stations that you used to hear all the time.
0: Right, absolutely. Yeah.
1: And I remember, I think recently CHU Canada.
0: Okay.
1: Which was calibration for like time.
0: Yep.
1: And that's clock base.
0: It's gone now.
1: Shut down.
0: Yeah, they did shut down. Yeah, it was, because that was around forever. NRC, yeah. The National Research Council, had operated that 3330 and 7850 and 14670.
1: Correct.
0: Yeah, remember that well. And it was sad, because from 1923 until June of this year, and thank you, government budget cuts. And so I think I heard the final transmission online, because there's a on YouTube they have that.
1: Yeah, I saw the announcement that day.
0: Yeah.
1: I was a little bit bummed out about that.
0: Oh, well, of course.
1: I guess WWV still up, isn't it?
0: Yes, they did have an antenna down for a while, but I think they're back up to everything working now. But yeah, it's a wonder. You wonder when that'll go to.
1: Yeah, I haven't checked them in a while, but yeah, recently I've been doing a log on AM broadcast band, just medium wave log, and tonight I was actually, when my wife and I were, getting ready for bed, I just got up for a minute to call you, because I really wanted to talk about this issue, and DXing got me excited, because it always does.
0: Oh, sure.
1: And, I heard you talking about the Sea Crane internet radio, and I'm sure I'll get one when I have to. But I'm going to milk the AM broadcast band on RF for as long as I can.
0: Well, and I don't blame you. And if DXing is a hobby, Wi-Fi radio will never be comparable to that. It just won't. But if you're, for people whose goal is just to hear certain stations, even in their own markets, it's really unbeatable for that. But it's not ever. It's never gonna be a DXing hobby. Of course not. And there's nothing more thrilling, And for years, when I was a kid doing this, I always used to think that there were some conspiracy that would fade out just when they were giving the call letters in the city. And sometimes you'd have to listen to like 2 hours before you knew what you were hearing.
1: Yeah.
0: And it was actually a lot of fun.
1: I was doing that tonight.
0: Yeah, right.
1: Yeah,
0: right.
1: I was dealing with that, like the QSB, the momentary kind of going up and down, like it's getting pulled in the undertow, then it comes back up, and then it goes back down, and it's like, that up and down of the amplitude.
0: Sure, absolutely. So, and in the 70s and 80s, when I had to fly all the time, and I don't fly commercially now, I gave it up, but when I had to do it all the time, I would DX on planes and nonstop.
1: Wow.
0: Yeah, I didn't care what they said.
1: Totally awesome.
0: Yeah, it was. And especially FM was really resplendent, but AM as well. But I remember so vividly, my big complaint was, well, why don't they tell me where they are? And then all the commercials and stuff. And then I realized, oh, wait a minute, people on the ground know it when they're in Des Moines. They don't have to be told, but they would bounce around, and it would be weird. Like, Hayes, Kansas was on two-thirds of America. I think it was KJLS or something, but just, literally two-thirds of the country. If they had that signal on the ground, that really would have been something. But yeah, I loved it. That's what I would do. I would just DX nonstop. And, they had all their rules, which I ignored, because I figured, no one's going to actually, maybe if the thing suddenly veered left or something, I might have thought about it. But I figured, I couldn't bring the plane down with my DXing. At least I believed that. And yeah, no one ever stopped me. Did it for, few years.
1: Yeah, but in terms of, you were just receiving, though. You weren't transmitting.
0: Well, of course. Of course I was just receiving.
1: Right.
0: Yes.
1: Well,
0: no.
1: Yeah, that's another story.
0: Right, right. No. I wasn't trying to transmit. No. But even so, they used to have all these ridiculous rules about, turn off your appliances.
1: Sure,
0: screw that. I'm not turning off my appliance.
1: Because, how do they know that, that your receiver is compliant with, you know, RF and emissions, FCC regs and all that?
0: Right.
1: If they can't know for sure, even though most of them are.
0: Well, I figured if something was going to down the plane, it wouldn't be my transistor. So I just didn't worry about it very much. But it was a lot of fun because, man, those signals would bounce. And things that were kind of lackluster on the ground were, you know, great at 40,000 feet. Not that they ever had ratings at 40,000 feet, but in case they did, you know. So, yeah, it was fun.
1: Yeah, yeah, because, I mean, I've been logging. My dad, when he got me into shortwave when I was, like, I mean, somewhere between 5 to 7 years old, back in, like, the late 70s, you know, he taught me to log.

0: Oh, well, yeah, that 840, that's the breakup of the clears. You know, in the 80s, they changed how much protection the clear channel frequency had to have, and they lessened that. And so suddenly you got stations on 720 and 840 in Las Vegas, or on 890 in St. George, Utah, you know, which were previously prohibited. And when they first signed on, it was so exciting what was going to be there. And of course, you know, most of them have just faltered. I think the one that's on WNBC's frequency, that's 660, that's in Window Rock, Arizona. So if you want to hear the Navajos chant, you can still do that. But, you know, for the most part, yeah, right, it's a little eerie to hear that. But, yeah, it's all there. But, of course, when the border blasters were really border blasters, that was what was fun, like Radio Bonaire and the Lesser Antilles, or, you know, XER and then XERF in Del Rio with their 250,000 watts and, you know, all that. Oh, so, yeah, it was great. Just great. And
1: yeah, I mean, I enjoy restoring tube equipment, and tube guitar amplifiers actually is something. I design Class A, Class AB amplifiers. I play guitar, so that's, you know, and that joins in with the whole, you know, enthusiasm of tube radios as well. So, but I think eventually, you know, when I have to listen to internet radio, then it'll still be a way to trigger the nostalgia emotionally, you know, because I'll still be listening to the radio broadcast.
0: But sound wise, obviously, it's not going to have an EL34 anywhere in there. You know, you're not going to get the warmth. And you know, I used to love tube stuff, and especially like there was a Voice of Music that I had, a little portable stereo. I say portable, it had a handle, so it was luggable. But it had the nicest pear-shaped tones, and it wasn't accurate, of course, but I loved it. And when those tubes went out, man, you replace them, but it just wasn't the same. It just wasn't.
1: Yeah.
0: And that just broke my heart.
1: Okay, so you're saying pear-shaped tubes. Those are like early tubes.
0: Well, no, I mean just the pear-shape, the warmth of the tubes.
1: Oh, okay, you're talking about the shape of the actual
0: Right. No, the shape of the sound, if you will. Yeah,
1: shape of the sound itself.
0: Yeah, right, exactly.
1: Yeah. But of course, I can always plug in my digital radio into a tube amp. You know, that's something.
0: Yes, you can.
1: I've got synthesizers.
0: Yes,
1: another hobby I've gotten into is analog synth, and I've been plugging my solid state synthesizers into some of my homebrew.
0: Good.
1: 5881, 6V6, and an EL84 and EL34 amps. So, yeah.
0: Yeah, well, you know, it's so funny, the arguments, like, I'm an EL34 girl, but, you know, some people say, well, a 6CA7 is just as good, or a KT77 is just as good, and, you know, I'm like, no, just no.
1: My ears can tell the difference.
0: Yes.
1: See, the thing is like, if you can't tell the difference, then I guess you're right, but my ears can,
0: well,
1: so it matters.
0: Of course, the other thing is, you know, today the music is recorded digitally, so start to finish, it's a whole different ball game. And the thing that's most offensive to me is when CDs came out and whatever possessed them to remix everything. No, leave the original 45 mix. There was a reason for that mix. Don't touch it.
1: Yep.
0: But they, you know,
1: it sounded better.
0: Right. I always said they gave Motown a soulectomy, and I'm pretty sure they did. Someone should have been shot for that series. But I'll take the 45s over anything. You betcha.
1: Yeah, basically, like a sonic frontal lobotomy.
0: Yeah. Right.
1: It's just, it's not.
0: Right. It's not the same. All right. Well, fun memories.
1: Absolutely.
0: I'm so glad you called. Yeah. Do it again soon.
1: I certainly will, and it up, because this is a beacon in the night of AM broadcast band.
0: Well, thank you. Well,
1: thank you, Raleigh.
0: Sleep well, and apologies to your wife for keeping you up.
1: She's asleep.
0: Oh, excellent. Excellent.
1: To the router to talk to you.
0: God love it. Okay, thanks. I don't feel nearly as bad now. Okay, thanks. Okay, bye.
1: No,
0: yeah.
1: No deal.
0: All right.
1: Bye-bye.
0: So, good deal. So, we will have, John in Covington, Mark in Aurora, hopefully you too, on WGN Radio. WGN Radio will forgo the bumper because I've got 2 minutes and I'm going to spend them with John and Mark. So, John in Covington, welcome back to WGN Radio. Are you still there, John? Well, see, this is more time for Mark. Sorry about that. John went to sleep. He'll call us tomorrow night, I hope. So, John, Mark, welcome back to WGN Radio.
2: Yeah. Well, I think you're going to have to take me

0: to the news also.
1: I forgot about that. I've got another hour, don't I? See, I thought I was going away.
0: Yes, you have another hour.
1: I have a few
0: unusual DXs that probably only the obvious will be interested in, but I was thrilled when they happened to me. I have a bit of bad news from the Sea Crane Company. I was talking with their engineer recently, and their technician has retired for one thing, but for another thing, because of a certain politician's tariffs, Sea Crane has decided that it's too expensive to get parts. So if you need a radio repaired, you will probably just be told to buy a new one.
1: Yeah. You know, but interestingly enough, I think that in this disposable culture where we are right now, most people do that anyway.
0: Yeah. You know? Yeah, but Crane would, it used to be that Crane
1: would fix stuff. Yeah, I know.
0: Replace your circuit board for you.
1: Absolutely.
0: As a matter of fact, I talked with Daryl once who used to work there, and he said, basically, I replaced both of your circuit boards, so you've got your old cabinet, but basically you've got a new radio inside of it.
1: Right.
0: But, I mean, to me, the Sea Crane radios are on a par with the way the Sonys and Panasonics and Grundigs have been.
1: Yeah.
0: Just beautiful radios.
1: They are. They absolutely are. I hope they'll keep manufacturing them, because when you talk about parts being hard to get, everything else involved in this becomes hard to do.
0: Yeah, but I'll stay on the line with you and tell you about some DXs after the news.
1: All right, hang on. Don't go away, and we'll pick it up right there, right here on WGN Radio.

0: WGN Radio. I'm Raleigh James, and that, of course, is James Carr. I was enjoying that so much, I forgot I was on the radio. All right, Don and Beloit wanted to hear that, and that was on Gold Wax, yeah, which was a little Memphis label there, too, and that sort of was a medley of his hit, unfortunately, but 1966. All right, so 888-876-5593. I promise to pay better attention. No, I don't. Mark in Aurora, let's pick it up there. What else? What? Tell me what else is going on.
1: I'll tell you about my two most unusual FMDXs, and they were, the FMDXs are more fun because they're not supposed to happen, strictly speaking, line of sight. But sometimes you get those ducts and you get those temperature inversions, and I had a couple of spectacular ones, especially one of them because it was a low power one. But the first one turned out to be BBC One from St. John, New Brunswick. Mm-hmm. And I was listening on a Fanfare FTA 100 tuner, and I bought that tuner because, well, AM stereo was still available back then, and I was kind of fascinated with the whole concept of AM stereo. I even had an engineer friend who said, well, you can't do AM stereo. The bandwidth is too narrow. But they did it with phase modulation, which is kind of a technical term. But anyway, I'm fooling around with this tuner one fine morning here in Aurora, and I hear this station. And the first inkling I get that I'm listening to something far away is that they're giving temperatures in Celsius instead of Fahrenheit.
0: Mm-hmm.
1: And so I kept listening, and I found out it was CBC One from St. John, New Brunswick.
0: Uh-huh.
1: And that's 1,300 miles away from me, for heaven's sake.
0: Well, but that's how tropo ducting works, as you well. And generally, when that duct is open, you can get other stations in the same vicinity, as I've mentioned many times, driving through downtown D.C. and picking everything up midday from Little Rock. And again, I find it so hilarious that stations I would normally not listen to, say, if I were in Little Rock, suddenly are just fascinating while I'm driving around the Beltway. And, that's the way it works. Works for television as well, and ducting's fun.
1: Yeah.
0: The problem is that the duct will close within a couple hours, so while you get it, you want to stop what you're doing and just pay attention to this because it won't be there long.
1: Yeah. Yeah, this one, I was fortunate, stayed around for at least 2 hours, if not more, but the second one was more spectacular because it was a low-power station, as it turns out. Again, I was listening. This time I was using a Grundig Satellite 800, and I was listening to the Diane Rehm show from Rochford, Illinois at 89.5, and suddenly this Christian station completely blocks it out.
0: Right.
1: And if one of the things I love about FM is that you can use capture ratio to rule out stations you don't want.
0: Yeah.
1: AM doesn't have that same capture ratio, and that's basically means that if one signal is only like 1.5 dB louder than another, it'll totally drown the other one out. And so there I am listening, and I suddenly hear this Christian station, and when I hear the station ID, they announce themselves as being from Homestead, Florida.
0: Uh-huh.
1: And I'm like, I looked it up, and that was 1,400 miles away, roughly.
0: Oh, yeah.
1: And I called the station, and I talked with a secretary in the front office. I tracked down their number and so forth, and I told her that I was listening up in Aurora, Illinois, and she said, my God, that's amazing, because, you know, normally our signal barely goes north of the city.
0: Right, exactly. Exactly.
1: And people who aren't into it, I could never get the rest of my family to understand why it was so much fun to pick up faraway stations.
0: Oh, absolutely.
1: It
0: really
1: is. It really is.
0: It absolutely is.
1: Speaking of all this, I'll tell you more about my class reunion another night, but I went back to the Buffalo area of New York State, and this is the first traveling I've done since I became totally blind. And I stayed with a I stayed with an old friend from church and school, and his wife, and I asked him to do some minor repairs on the inside of my CC3 radio, and he told me that the antenna screw was missing, and I thought, I know I had that screwed in tight. What's the problem here? And I finally figured out, to make a long story short, that it had to do with the Transportation and Security Administration, the TSA. Mm-hmm. Apparently, some security guy in Chicago took upon himself to decide whether my radio had a bomb in it. So he took it apart.
0: Oh, God.
1: Yeah. And I ended up missing two screws, and I'm also dealing with another problem that I think I've diagnosed. The AM/FM keeps going in and out, and I think it's because one of the modular plugs has been loosened from the circuit board.
0: Okay.
1: In the process of fishing around in there, they probably undid the cables to make sure I wasn't hiding contraband or a bomb, but just letting the listeners know, if you can avoid taking a big portable radio with you when you fly, they're going to take it apart. Now, they didn't take it apart in the Buffalo airport, but they did in the Chicago airport. And so I ended up missing two screws, not just one. And Sea Crane graciously has replaced them. And They also sent me an audio version of one of their instruction manuals on flash drive. But just, be warned. When you go flying, if you bring any electronic device with you that they think might have a bomb in it or might have contraband in it, they're going to take it apart.
0: Oh, well, now I'm sure that's true. And as I mentioned many times, the last time I flew commercially was not this century. So I will never do it again. But back when, never, ever, ever. But back when I did it all the time, no one ever bothered me.
1: Yeah, but during the summer, when the temperature inversions and the atmospheric ducts are happening, I've gotten stations from Texas while I was here in Chicago, and
0: sure,
1: it's like I say, for me, the FMDX thing seems more fun because theoretically you're not supposed to be able to do it.
0: Well, there's another thing too, and that's even though the ducts are only around for a short period of time, couple hours usually at most, it's fairly consistent. The problem I always had with AMDXing, like I said before, is it would always fade out while they were giving the call letters or the city. You know, you'd listen for 4 hours and you're like, please tell me who you are, and all this. But ducts don't do that. It's solid.
1: I got my first Grundig in 1972, and I used to get up early in the morning. I was in Clarence, New York, which is near Buffalo. I used to get up early in the morning to listen to KFI Los Angeles.
0: Sure.
1: Now, that was back when the 640 frequency didn't have a lot of
0: when it was
1: oxygen.
0: Wide open. And that was true with all the clears at the time. When they were wide open, you could get them from great distances, especially in that sweet time of just before sunup and just before, after sundown. Those are the marvelous hours. You know, you can be sitting in Macon, Georgia, be listening to WNOE in New Orleans. Now, I know.
1: Now, I can still get WHAS on 840. Uh-huh. What's the other station that's taken over 840?
0: Well, no, not taken over. They just signed off. They're gone.
1: Which one was that?
0: It was Las Vegas.
1: Oh, okay.
0: Yeah, remember in
1: I never got that one.
0: Well, you wouldn't have, but it was in the mid '80s when they were breaking up the clears, and so obviously they were directional patterns. But the 660 went to Window Rock, and the 840 went to Las Vegas, and the 890 went to St. George, Utah. You know, stuff like that.
1: Yeah. Yeah, for the good old days when you could listen to a clear channel station.
0: Yes.
1: In fact, when you're up in Buffalo, there's a Canadian station that will intermodulate with WGN 720.
0: Uh-huh.
1: And, but But you're also close enough to get a good ground wave on Zoomer Radio 740.
0: Right, right. Yeah, Zoomer Radio
1: is a lot of fun.
0: Yeah, pretty ubiquitous. You can hear that all over the place.
1: And the way AM high frequencies behave during the day can be amazing. I was in New Jersey one year for somebody's, it was either a wedding or a wedding rehearsal, but anyway, I was in New Jersey, and lo and behold, during the day, WKBW came in.
0: Yeah, no, absolutely, that would happen.
1: It was clearly bouncing off the ionosphere, because the ground wave only reaches out to about Syracuse, New York.
0: Understood.
1: But it got a daytime bounce, and it was there in New Jersey on my Sony AM stereo radio.
0: That would happen a lot in Pennsylvania as well. Now, of course, at night on the ionosphere layer, it was very common. In fact, they even a couple times had record hops in Pennsylvania on KB. But occasionally in the day, you'd have the same thing happening, of course. But you keep mentioning AM stereo, and that's kind of a heartbreak, because they didn't standardize a system.
1: It was.
0: You know, that was why
1: it had to take a walk, because
0: right.
1: the FCC let them fight it out.
0: Right, so it would be a marketplace.
1: With FM, they'd always said, you will use this format. With AM, they said, yeah, you guys fight it out.
0: Well, right. It's like, my God, if they did that with television, we never would have gotten color.
1: Not
0: that I thought never twice same color was a great system, but at least it was standardized.
1: Yeah.
0: So
1: And the engineer in me figured out a way to do something about the platform motion that you would get.
0: Yeah.
1: It would be the same principle that they used on color TV to stabilize the colors a little better. It was called a color burst, and I.
0: Hello. Well, there we got a real burst. We just lost Mark. All right. Well, I hope you're all right, Mark. It didn't sound good from here. Oh, John from Covington called back. We'll get there. Mike in Elmwood Park as well. There's plenty of room for you, too. And I got to get another couple requests in here, I promise, coming up on WGN Radio.

0: WGN Radio. I'm Raleigh James. There it is, The Drifters, 1964. Barry Mann, Cynthia Will wrote it, and Teacher Wilser arranged it. But Burt Burns produced it. A fine song it was in 1964. Saturday Night at the Movies, and that was a request from Mike in Elmwood Park. All right, who I think is going to be talking to us again. Now, before we get to John and Covington, who called back, don't go away, John, but Joe in Phoenix has called several times and never has gotten on, wanting to talk about bullion coins. He's in Phoenix. So, Joe, welcome to WGN Radio.
1: Hey, Raleigh. Good evening.
0: Yeah, thanks for calling.
1: Thank you. Okay, so, on the website I use for spot prices, gold's at basically 4,400 right now. Silver at 6,655.
0: Okay.
1: Platinum at 1,783. Palladium at 1,384. Oh, that makes me cry, because when I first started following metals, palladium was at like $300 an ounce.
0: Oh, I know.
1: So they call silver the poor man's gold.
0: Right.
1: But what do you think about platinum? Because that, you know,
0: that was one of the biggest shocks to me, because platinum had always outpaced gold traditionally. And what, it's been about 10 years ago now that it went the other way. And I remember I was talking with the one woman, Melody Cederstrom, who I trust implicitly on precious metals. And I said, man, it's such a bargain. I want to get it now. And she said, don't be so quick. And she said, yeah, I don't know if that's going to come back. And it hasn't. Now, will it? Yeah, maybe. But it's an industrial metal, as you know. And so there's questions there, too. But, man, I didn't think we would ever see it depressed this long. But there it is.
1: And what do you think about silver? More specifically, the 90% junk silver.
0: Right, exactly. Well, you know, silver has been so low priced in general. I mean, it's higher now, a lot higher now than it was, but that you could stand to make a lot of money, because, you know, when, you know, it could actually double and not be that off the mark. But the problem is that it's volatile. So my feeling about it is, if you're willing to kind of make this your life's avocation and really watch this and all, I think you can do well. But people like me who just don't have the time or interest, you can be slaughtered.
1: Well, there's been like conspiracy theory,
0: yes,
1: like kind of talk that says, buy the junk silver because you can barter with it or use it for trade.
0: Right, and that's also, you know, the argument against, make sure if you're buying gold, don't have all $20 St. Gaudens or something. You know, you want something it's more negotiable, of course. But, you know, and I think hang on a minute. John says I got to do the news. Stay where you are, because I got a lot to say, and I'm glad you called.
1: Okay.
0: So hang on, and we'll pick it up there on WGN Radio.

0: WGN Radio. I'm Riley James. Garnet Mims and the Enchanters. A lot of people think of them as a Philadelphia group, and they certainly were from Philadelphia, but they had relocated to New York before that. And Cry Baby was really the work of two people, Burt Burns, who co-wrote it, and Jerry Ragavoy, who produced it. And yeah, definitely the biggest hit that Garnet Mims or the Enchanters ever had, though. A year later, when Garnet Mims and the Enchanters did A Quiet Place, I thought arguably that was a contender, but no, he remained a one-hit wonder. And that was Robert in Chicago who wanted to hear that, and hopefully he did. All right, so 888-876-5593. We get back to Joe in Phoenix. All right, when we talk about precious metals, people buy them for different reasons, and you got into the idea of if all goes to hell, everything hits the fan, what then? And you're absolutely right to be thinking that low denomination is going to be the way to go. There's two things involved. One is low denomination. The other is that everybody knows what it is and agrees to what it is. And when you're talking about junk silver, which is 90% prior to 1965, everybody knows what that is. So as far as if you're suddenly going to have to be on the barter system, that's not a bad place to be. That would also be true with smaller gold coins. But, you know, some people buy it because they think that it's going to go way up. You know, you have a lot of people, oh, I'm going to be rich, the gold market, here we go. And that's another reason to buy. The problem with that is that more gold is sold every day on paper than exists in real stock anywhere in the world.
1: Yeah, I found that to be really strange.
0: Well, it really controls price more than anything. So you've got a lot of different externals that cause the price to be one that, you know, logistically speaking, when you look at the level of debt the world is carrying, gold should be worth $10,000 an ounce, you know, but it's not.
1: Well, let me ask you something.
0: Yeah.
1: If they've got paper on, like, twice the amount of gold that exists, then how come when you call your friendly neighborhood gold dealer and you order a coin, they always have it?
0: Well, because you can get the coins as far as that goes. And when you call your friendly neighborhood dealer, that's another thing. Make sure you know exactly who you're dealing with, because some of the commissions are just so unconscionable that it just shouldn't be happening. So you've got to get somebody you actually trust. But sure, you can get it in small denominations. Now, what would happen if you called your neighborhood gold dealer and you were looking for $100 million worth of it? It might not be as easy.
1: Yeah.
0: You know, I mean, when we're talking about it, we're buying a couple coins, you know, I'll take a $20 Liberty, thank you, or whatever. So that's a lot different. But the thing that's undeniable about precious metals, and it, you know, whether the world goes to hell or it doesn't, or whether gold jumps to $1 zillion or it doesn't, this is the only thing that you can invest in that will always have intrinsic value. It will never be worthless if you have possession of the metal. Gold isn't gold on paper isn't worth the paper it's printed on. Likewise,
1: I remember you saying that like 10 or 15 years ago.
0: Oh, absolutely. Gold IRAs, no, because you don't have possession of the metal. I mean, you know, the thing is, if you're getting it because you want it, you know, just in case, so to speak, you have to have the metal. And so depending on how much money you have, having a mix of investments is a really good idea, and having some things that are always going to have value is a really good idea. But on the other hand, if you're wondering where you're going to get money to have dinner Sunday, then forget about it. You know, don't worry about the fact that, my God, it can all go to hell in a handbasket and we need everything
1: right
0: now.
1: Well, that might be silver.
0: Yeah, well, if you have a little disposable income and you want a bit of silver, it's not bad.
1: No, I'm saying in the future, might be used to go out.
0: Well, right. But then we're going back to that everything melted down. And there are so many variables about that. You know, obviously we have a fiat currency, as you know. And so it's only worth what they quote unquote, they say it is worth. So, you know, all bets are off. I'm not great at reading balance sheets, but every time I do, my eyes cross when I see the level of debt that most of these companies are carrying. So, you know, I'm not the best person to ask. But yeah, if you can have a little bit of precious metals, go for it.
1: Great. Well, thank you.
0: I'm glad you called. I hope you'll do it again.
1: I will. Thanks.
0: Okay, thanks.
1: Have a great
0: appreciate
1: night.
0: You too. All right. So, yeah, I'm so pleased we finally got to talk. As Joe tried like 3 or 4 times and we ran out of time, and that was just terrible. All right. So we'll get to John in Covington. In fact, we'll do that right now as we speak. All right. Let me do this. John, are you still with us?
2: Yes, I am, really. Right. I don't know what happened the first time. You called my name.
0: Yeah, and you
2: and
0: weren't there.
2: It went to the sound of a phone off the hook. But that's no big deal. Mm-hmm. You know, no harm done. But in reference to that man that just was on,
0: yeah.
2: From an old coin collector's point of view, my favorite, and this is just for the looks of it, not so much the value,
0: okay.
2: But my absolute favorite silver coin is the Ben Franklin half dollar from, I believe it's 46 to 63.
0: Okay, yeah.
2: It's just a beautiful coin.
0: Yeah.
2: Anyway, when you were in Cincinnati, yeah. What was your capacity? How did you make your living when you were in Cincinnati?
0: Well, at some point I didn't have to work. We'll just say that. But when I did, I did things like I ran Reds games, things like that. You know, worked for Charlie Murdoch. So, what in particular are we discussing here?
2: Well, I thought that. Maybe I heard it wrong, that you worked for Billboard and it was in capacity.
0: Oh, well, I worked for Billboard as radio editor for 3 years, but even though Billboard was technically headquartered in Cincinnati, it wasn't physically there. It hadn't been for many decades. Interestingly enough, I think it was still printed there when I was first at Billboard, but nobody was there, not even the Littleford family that owned it at the time. It was still...
2: Okay, one more thing. When you were in Cincinnati, and I don't care what you did, but did you ever perchance have the chance to meet Steve Hoffman?
0: Well, everybody did because, you know, he was a publicity director for the Royals, and then he became a television radio critic for the Inquirer.
2: For the Inquirer.
0: So,
2: my God.
0: The thing about him, he was, you know, like below 5 feet in height. I mean, if you met him, you knew it because he was like 4.5 feet tall.
2: But you know what? That's kind of like one of the reasons I never met him. I would have really have liked to met him because he didn't gloat the fact that he was. He came out and say dwarfism.
0: Yeah.
2: But anyway, he never used that as a crutch, so to speak. No puns intended or anything. But he just you would. I found out he had that condition. One time when he was on the Jerry Lewis telethon and they showed him, and I was just shocked. I couldn't believe he was just so talented. Oh my God.
0: Yeah, absolutely. He was, and you know, he started out in the Inquirer, I think, on the police beat. He didn't start out in radio TV. It was doing crime and stuff like that. And I think he worked for Jim Schottelcotti there. For a while, anyway.
2: So, that kind of sounds familiar.
0: Yeah.
2: All right, Raleigh. Well, I'll let you go, and I appreciate everything you do. Thank you.
0: All right. Thanks for calling. So 888-876-5593. My career was always the same. When I had enough money not to work, I didn't work until I had to work again. So yeah, there's a lot of periods of time where a lot of people. Well, what happened during those years that I didn't have to work? Yeah. And I'm still kind of that way. Mike in Elmwood Park, welcome to WGN Radio.
3: Yeah, Raleigh, you know, I heard you guys talking about, you know, tubes and everything for, like, radio stations. A friend of mine had a Zenith stereo that he was moving, and I'm not kidding you. You want to talk about sound. Oh, man.
0: Oh, the old tube units? The tube units?
3: Oh, yeah.
0: You betcha. So now when you say a stereo, was this a console?
3: Oh, yes.
0: Okay, and so it was your basic console that had the radio and the record player, and it looked like a piece of furniture, and it had speakers built in.
3: Oh, yeah.
0: Yeah, okay, all right.
3: Yeah, I mean, It took three guys to take it down the stairs.
0: Oh, yeah, yeah, absolutely. At least they didn't call it portable. You know, that transoceanic, I'll never forget it, especially when it was tubes. They always said it was portable because it had a handle. Well, as far as I'm concerned, it was barely luggable. You know, what are you saying portable? Yeah. This is not portable.
3: Oh, I know.
0: But, yeah, right, exactly. But, yeah, those Zenith consoles were lovely.
3: Oh, and, you know, he gave me extension speakers. They work. Everything works on it.
0: Right.
3: I have another one that was bought in 73 at Solid State. The ATX still works in it.
0: Okay.
3: But,
0: you know, you can see, by the way, you can see those occasionally for sale on eBay. And it's interesting. Don't think I haven't been tempted. But, yeah.
3: You know, and he was going to, he says, you know, like, if you don't want him, you're like, no, I'll take it.
0: Right. Oh, of course.
3: Yeah.
0: Absolutely,
3: you know,
0: you'll take
3: and,
0: it.
3: You know, I took it. It's in my, it's in my dining room. I play it now and then. My stereo upstairs, the radio still works. Everything works on it except the turntable. The turntable bit the dust years ago, but The radio works.
0: Yeah, that turntable. They I'm trying to think of what they called it. They build it as something. Oh, the circle of sound. The circle of sound from Zenith. Yeah, right, exactly.
3: Yeah, that one was from 73. And like I say, that one that I get downstairs, oh, man, when I put a Herb Alpert album on, oh, what a sound.
0: Yeah.
3: But I like the old stuff. I mean,
0: and then after the Circle of Sound, remember they had the Cobra-matic, the 4-speed turntable console, Cobra-matic. Yeah, had 16.
3: I moved from Chicago to Elmwood Park some years ago. My parents bought an Admiral TV, radio, and a turntable, and that had the one speaker. And this TV had provisions for color TV.
0: Yeah.
3: And I think they bought it they got married in 51. I think they bought it that year, the first year they got married. And, I mean, this thing was heavy. We had to literally slid it down the front stairs, the hallway, to get it down to the basement. That's how heavy it was.
0: Oh, sure.
3: Well, that was a solid. That's solid. I mean, not like now. You get everything is.
0: Oh, no.
3: And, that was solid.
0: And some of those Zeniths, like they had the floor models from the 1940s. Man, you'd get a hernia just trying to move that across the room, of course.
3: Oh, yeah. Yeah. You know. But I enjoy when you guys talk about, you know, radio stations and everything.
0: Yeah.
3: But
0: fun memories.
3: No, your show makes my evening, believe me.
0: Oh, you're so kind. Well, it's always good to hear from you, and I hope you'll call me again soon.
3: Oh, I will.
0: Okay,
3: don't
0: good.
3: Worry.
0: All right. So 888-876-5593. We're going to do this, and then we're going to get to Johnny in Durham, I hope. And that'll be it for tonight. But there's tomorrow night, too, 3 big hours from 10 Central on WGN Radio. WGN Radio, I'm Raleigh James. John just asked me, came in and said, what's Melody Cedarstrom's website? DiscountGoldAndSilverTrading.net. You got to write it all out. 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So there it is. Also in the afternoons in Metairie on 600 AM. Yeah, that's right, New Orleans, WVOG. All right, so we've got Mike, and he is in Durham, North Carolina. Welcome to WGN Radio, Mike.
4: Is that me?
0: It is you.
4: Yeah. Oh, I'm Johnny in Durham.
0: Okay, Johnny. Well, very good. Hi, Johnny. How are you? What's going on in Durham?
4: Well, Durham remains Durham.
0: Yeah, I remember it fondly.
4: Yeah, I could say things, but I won't.
0: Yeah, no. I worked at WDNC in downtown Durham.
4: Yes, yeah. The I could riff on some of these callers, but about the magic of radio, but I'll get to the. It was just a piece of trivia that I came across.
0: Yeah.
4: You remember Ephraim Zimbalist Jr.?
0: Of course.
4: Okay. His daddy was a famous violinist.
0: Right.
4: And his mother was this opera singer named Irma Gluck.
0: Right.
4: And she could hit double high C. That's all I've got. But I have a musical request.
0: Yeah. And I think, by the way, Alma Gluck, she was actually like Reba Fineson or something. She actually changed her name to Alma Gluck. And only reason I knew anything about this was I was apartment hunting years ago, many years ago, the 70s. Uh-huh. And I looked at this one place, and I looked at all the tenants there, and one of them was Ephraim Zimbalist Jr. Oh, great.
4: Really?
0: Yeah.
4: Wow.
0: Absolutely.
4: Wow.
0: So I didn't move there. Anyway, so what? Tell me what else.
4: Musical requests as we go out, but it's probably too late.
0: Well, there's always tomorrow night. What is it?
4: It is. It's Bob Dylan doing a cover song of an old song. And it's called 90 Miles an Hour Down a Dead End Street.
0: Okay.
4: And that's the request musical.
0: All right. I will do that. I will write that down and actually keep this and get it on tomorrow night.
4: Okay.
0: All right. Yeah. Glad you called, Johnny. Thank you.
4: Okay. Thank you.
0: All right. Okay. Bye. Yeah, I had fun in Durham, and did middays there. And it's Duke had this big diet at the time, and it brought people from all over the country to have this diet. And I guess it worked. I don't know. We had the receptionist at the radio station actually had her jaws wired shut so she wouldn't eat. So maybe it didn't work so well. But whatever it was this thing. And so I opened my show every day with Baby Elephant Walk because they used to kind of, I won't say trot, but jog around the square downtown Durham. So I always thought Baby Elephant Walk was just so appropriate. And, you know, no one ever called me on it. They never ever figured out why I did that. But it was fun. We had a lot of fun there. All right. So 888-876-5593, the waning moments. We've got 2 minutes, and let me see if there's something else I needed to tell you. Yeah, it was, like I was saying earlier, Hank Thompson turned 101, or would have turned 101 today, sadly, died. About 19 years ago right now, but I will maybe I'll play something tomorrow night because I enjoy that. In 1957, Time magazine was reporting on four young singers being groomed for stardom. Who were they? Well, two of them you've never heard of, Milton Allen and Janis Martin. I'll have to look them up. But the other two, Johnny Mathis and Connie Francis. Yeah. It was also on this date in 1959 that Art LeBeau created the first rock and roll compilation album. Arguably, I've had this discussion with a lot of people, but what is not arguable is he did come up with the term oldies but goodies. And yes, on his own record label, Original Sound, the first one of the series was Oldies But Goodies in Hi-Fi. Yeah, and it was good. But right around then, first time anybody was coming up with those compilations, Morris Levy was early in that game as well. And most of the labels within a couple of years were doing it. Liberty had a nice series, and on vinyl, it never saw the light of day anywhere else. Mercury had a nice series too. But the Oldies But Goodies compilations were just truly wonderful. And it was on this date in 59. All right. Well, that's historic. So on that note, we thank Adam, by the way, for keeping us on the air. Couldn't do it without him. And John for screening your calls. And couldn't do it without him either. That's for darn sure. Me, I just kind of sit here and try to remember I'm on the radio. And I get to talk to you for 3 hours, like I will again tomorrow night if you call. So until then, that's a wrap. I'm Raleigh James. It's WGN Radio.
5: 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I'm Grant Marshall, 2020 News. Real news, real stories, real fun. Lawn and Disorder. In Alaska, a cabin owner comes home after a year away to find his remote retreat raided, ransacked, and relieved of property. But this bizarre backwoods burglar apparently wasn't finished because somebody also meticulously mowed the man's lawn. Alaska state troopers tracked down a suspect and slapped on the cuffs, breaking, entering, and landscaping. At least somebody finally found a crook willing to finish the yard work. Fly like a weasel. This is your captain shrieking. Normally it's the passengers flight attendants have to contend with. This time it's the pilot. The skipper, get a gripper on a United flight, grabbed the PA mic instead of the intercom and supposedly started cursing out the cabin staff from the cockpit, clueless that 250 passengers heard the whole 7-minute rant. Scum Fly With Me reportedly did not address his Bile High Club moment with the passengers as they landed. Bed burglary and beyond. In Bangor, Maine, a weary worker wanders home only to find a freeloading female 40 winking in his freaking bed. Cops cuffed the snoozing squatter, then connected her to another building burglary where she allegedly swiped some stuff and deposited a doo-doo door prize. Burglary, theft, and mischief charges followed. Next time, lady, try leaving a mint on the pillow. And that's what's happening. I'm Grant Marshall, 2020 News.
0: 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We started right at 10. If you don't hear yourself on it, it's because you didn't call, and I hope you'll rectify that soon. 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

0: WGN Radio. I'm Raleigh James. 3 hours to spend together. If it's on your mind, well, it'll be on mine too, particularly if it has absolutely no significance whatsoever. Although, to Tiger Woods, this one will have significance, but there's been a lot of talk because, of course, a last-minute plea deal. Originally, he was saying not guilty to a situation where I guess he finally saw the light and realized there was no way he was getting away with that. He's doing a plea deal on DUI after that accident earlier. And here's the deal, though. A lot of people are focusing on he loses his driver's license for 5 years. Well, it's a little more than that, actually. In fact, the judge is absolutely not ambiguous when he says, if you drive for any reason at all, you will be going back to jail. Now, what comes in here? Goodbye PGA Tour. In California, golf carts are not considered motor vehicles. In Florida, they are, as far as that goes. But either way, the judge's admonition was pretty clear on the face of it. So what do we have with the PGA as far as that goes? The rules are, they're pretty black and white, but they are subject to exceptions. And maybe they'll make one for him. I don't know. But if you're looking at this year's Tour Champion Player Handbook, Golf Cart Rules and Guidelines, page 84, it says, during official rounds, the player must drive the cart to his tee shot on par and par fives, and then either the player or the caddy may drive the cart thereafter. On par threes, either the caddy or the player can drive. But there, in other words, so there's some of the course where it's mandated that the player do the driving. And of course, the judge is mandating that he do no such thing. So there are a number of other rules to consider in this, obviously, and guidelines can be altered, and whether they will or not, I don't know. The rules also encourage players to walk whenever possible, but given Tiger's difficulty walking due to numerous injuries, that's not really a choice. Now, if he ever opts to compete in the senior majors, he'll be forced to walk as carts are not allowed, unless a player has a severe and documented physical condition requiring them to be driven. So he could apply for an exception there, but not necessarily get one, and they must receive approval before they're allowed to use carts of any kind. So that's the deal, actually. What's happened here today is that the judge effectively put his golf career on hold for 5 years. Yeah, because you look at what he says, and you look at the PGA rules, and you look at the definition of a golf cart, and it's not going to be easy. All right, so enough of that. But yeah, when I first heard that, I said, wait a minute, and I looked it up and said, yeah, this doesn't look good. 888-876-5593, 8888-Raleigh. And I think he fell asleep toward the end of the show last night, or thought better of the whole deal and went to sleep. Victor in Silver Springs is back on WGN Radio.
1: Thank you for having me back.
0: Always.
1: Well, I had a lot of trouble on the AM band tonight. Somebody had a halogen light on and caused a lot of interference.
0: Where were they? Do you know? How close to
1: I have a sneaky suspicion it may be the neighbor across the street.
0: Oh, man.
1: So, anyhow, I remember back in the day, this was around a little after I got my Sea Crane radios in 2009, mm-hmm. I became friends with the interference investigator at the power company, Pepco.
0: Oh, okay.
1: So I would call him and say, hey, I'm hearing this. And I would hold the phone over the radio speaker. He called me back in about an hour later, and he says, okay, I think I know where it is. Just let me know if it disappears. I'm over on Wayne Avenue, about six blocks from you.
0: Okay.
1: So he's got the cherry picker, and he says, looks like a couple of wires have crossed. So he uncrosses them, and I said, it's gone. The interference is gone.
0: Lucky
1: he says,
0: you.
1: Thank you very much. Let me know if there's any other things going on.
0: Lucky you. One of the big problems today, as you know, are these horrible smart meters. They can be done in a way that would be interference-free, but very few of the companies do it. And so, consequently, if you're at the wrong end of the street, it can play hell on radio reception.
1: Yes. I refused to get one, and I told the power company, you put one in, you better have the fire department on standby. because those things can catch fire.
0: Oh, God. Oh, man. Let's hope it doesn't. They'll be looking at you really hard. You know, the only place I know where they did it right was Chattanooga. When the EPB, the power board there, put in smart meters, they did absolutely no Wi-Fi. They wired fiber to every premise in Chattanooga. And since they did that, they thought, well, you know, we could offer them broadband too. And that's how they became the Gig City. A symmetrical gig was really nice for everybody. But it is an amazing installation, and I know nowhere else that they've done it that well.
1: So there was another time I called Mike and I said, I'm hearing this on the AM band, and it was like a type of noise. And he called me back about 2 hours later, and he says, thanks for the call. Transformer, that's what
0: it was. Oh, yeah.
1: The transformer was getting ready to blow. You just saved your neighborhood a power outage.
0: Oh, well, good. That's always nice. Now, you talk about the power companies. The absolute worst was when they were trying BPL, broadband over power line. Oh, man, yeah. Was this interference. It was unbelievable. I don't think anybody's doing it now, though. I don't know.
1: I don't know, but tonight somebody had the halogen light on. They turned it off just in time so I could hear your show.
0: Oh, man. Yeah, I know. And you would think, well, if it's across the street or whatever, this wouldn't be a problem. Huh. Yeah, well, I'm glad.
1: Well, I did, my friend from the power company, he went across the street and told my neighbor, you know, that his light was causing interference, so he got rid of it.
0: Oh, good.
1: And then the next day, my neighbor came over and said, did you sick the DX police on me?
0: And no, the answer was no. You just wanted your problem corrected. You didn't care who was at fault.
1: That's what I told him, yeah.
0: Yeah, absolutely.
1: And he gave that lamp to somebody else.
0: Good.
1: But tonight, I don't know, somebody's got one of these halogen lights or whatever, and it was a buzz all over the AM, man. Fortunately, WGN was coming in strong enough to overcome the interference.
0: Good. Well, I'm glad to hear it. And hopefully they've gone to sleep for the night and won't be turning on the lights again anytime soon.
1: Yes. Well, anyway, I think Nick may be coming up, I hope.
0: Okay.
1: So I'll get off here and let somebody else get off.
0: Thanks for calling. Appreciate it.
1: Thank you.
0: All right. So there you have it. Yeah, man, if you're a DXer, the amount of interference that is on the AM band now is just almost unconscionable. But drives you crazy when you hit one of those evenings where somebody's doing something that you wish they weren't. All right. So, yeah, dimmer switches are not your friend either. 888-876-5593-8888. Raleigh, well, we do have Nick, but not Nick in Baltimore. Nick in Chicago. Welcome back to WGN Radio.
2: Yeah, there's another station where there's a Nick from Percival, Virginia. I think I'm going to move there so it'll be two from Percival, Virginia. I don't know. It sounds funny, doesn't it? I don't know. I won't do that because I don't have the money. Yeah, I was going to mention that in the USA Today from August 31. I'll just give you like a couple of sentences. I had a good, big article about Dolly Parton with the Hannah Montana and Billy Ray Cyrus. But she was with some of the people involved with the production crew, and they asked her, Dolly says, was there anything at all that you need? And she said, darling, all I need is a toilet and a closet. I thought it was kind of cute.
0: Yeah.
2: That's country.
0: Yeah.
2: And another thing here on a serious side, also from USA Today, also August 31, about a Louisiana 8-year-old killed by an amoeba. It's a brain-eating, what they call brain-eating infection.
0: Yeah.
2: And what it is, to make it short, when people go in, first of all, many warm areas like in the South and in parts of Africa, Central America.
0: Or North Carolina, where that happened.
2: Yeah, well, yeah, anywhere where it's warm. Yeah. Long enough for all kinds of things to start breeding and growing and multiplying, and they're always around, But It goes in through the nose when you go into this water, and then it goes to your brain. Now, they say here if it goes in, it can't. It says it can't infect people if swallowed and doesn't spread from person to person. Now, the reason it can't infect you when you swallow it, not that you should take a chance, doesn't say here, but I know that there are stomach acids that kill bad bacteria.
0: It's not only that. It's about the blood-brain barrier as far as that goes. But, yeah, this is unfortunately known, and there are times when you hear a lot more about it, but it's basically an amoeba, but I think they call it meningoencephalitis.

0: Yeah, yeah. They got another term for it besides what you mentioned. I'm looking at that term, N-A-E-G-L-E-R-A, Naegleria fowleri.
1: Yeah, right, right. Well, that's the amoeba itself.
0: I see.
1: Yeah, Naegleria fowleri.
0: Yeah. And the other thing is the condition. Okay.
1: Yeah, yeah. So, you know, so you kind of look at the habitat of where yeah. does this, you know, where does this thrive? And it's any warm aquatic yeah. environment. And
0: right.
1: so the problem is that when you get it, the mortality rate's over 97%. So, you know,
0: ooh.
1: Yeah, right. You're not going to survive that. So you wind up with PAM.
0: Yeah.
1: And that's when I said meningoencephalitis.
0: Yeah.
1: They call it PAM, primary amoebic meningoencephalitis. But it's usually freshwater. In fact, I think it might always be fresh water. So a lake, a pond, mud puddles. The reality is it's not living in the water. It's living in the soil, the sediment and the silt at the bottom of the lakes or what have you. It usually doesn't happen in man-made systems. So people are saying, I'm not going in the swimming pool. Very unlikely. Very unlikely that it's going to be in your water supply or anything like that. But it will not live in salt water, from what I understand. So that also would be the case. It will not live in highly chlorinated swimming pools. So, the problem is that it's an e-ticket to the brain if you get it through the nose. It just goes right up the olfactory nerve, and that's goodbye. But like you say, you can't get it from drinking the water, for one thing.
0: Not drinking, but like if you're in a lake
1: you swallow a bunch of water. It's not going to happen. So if you're in lakes or things like that, nose clips, they're your friends. As far as that goes, and also avoid submerging your head, obviously. But
0: because it also gets into your ears.
1: Well, sure.
0: The water.
1: I don't think that people should stop swimming by any means, but just be aware.
0: Yeah. Yeah. Well, yeah. People just have to be educated that they're in a big city area, also where you have Lake Michigan and all that. It seems all kind of peaceful and nice, but like sometimes we have an overflow and big storms and several successive big storms of the sewer water being released into the lake because there's no place else to put it right now. Or the deep tunnel project reservoirs are pretty full. So, hey, listen, I'm gonna ask you for a song. You don't have to, do this particular song, but that movie Grease, when the guy at the top starts walking down dressed up in white, beauty school dropout. I love that song. So if you dig it up, whatever you get around, I'll be listening to your show over the next few days.
1: All right, thanks. Okay, appreciate it.
0: All right. Thank you, Bob.
1: All right. So, talking about interference for interest, which we were doing moments ago. And the bottom line is if you are listening, especially to AM, and you're finding interference, consider using a Wi-Fi radio. 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So if you're having an interference problem at home, best thing to do is get yourself the CC Wi-Fi 3. Now, why do I pick that one? Well, like everything Bob Crane has developed, it has terrific reception. Now, this isn't terrestrial reception like AM or FM. This is reception to your wireless access point, your wireless router. And you know what that's like. Some things don't connect well, or the connection drops, or get a lot of buffering. Yeah, and then makes it less than enjoyable if you're trying to listen to audio. Well, with the CC Wi-Fi 3, it's going to connect to the most lackluster wireless access point or wireless router. So that no longer becomes a problem. The other thing is it's intuitive. It's very easy to use. 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

0: WGN Radio. I'm Raleigh James. And yes, Frankie Avalon, obviously for Grease, and Jim Jacobs wrote it, co-wrote it, and of course, like the rest of Grease. And it came out as a single also on Delight in 1978. The flip side was Midnight Lady, which actually was produced and written by Billy Terrell, who we've had on the show before. All right, so there you have Beauty School Dropout. Why not? 888-876-5593-8888. Raleigh, Marty, and Whiting, welcome back to WGN Radio.
1: Evening, Raleigh. Second time caller this week.
0: All righty, then.
1: I'm teasing Bob. If you're listening, I'm teasing you.
0: Yeah, of course.
1: I'd like to request, I'm still... Morning, Dolly. I'd like to request a song that I didn't never know she did this. You've heard of the band Collective Soul?
0: Mm-hmm.
1: I guess a few years back, and I think it's called Shine, but Dolly Parton did this.
0: Okay.
1: Had sung it before. We did it.
0: Okay. And that's what you want to hear?
1: Yeah. Okay. By Dolly, obviously.
0: Well, right.
1: Her version.
0: Got it.
1: And then...
0: Yeah, I've got it.
1: I
0: actually have it.
1: Oh, you do?
0: Yeah.
1: I'm not a Collective Soul band fan. Well, nothing against them, but when I heard Dolly had redone it, I'd like to listen to that.
0: Yeah.
1: And correct me if I'm wrong, is it just Dolly or Hello Dolly? Was it by Satchmo?
0: Well, he certainly had the hit, Louis Armstrong. He didn't like to be called Louis. I don't think he wrote it. But we can find that out.
1: Okay. And that'll cover me on my request. Mm-hmm. And I just read this in this morning's Tribune that I think your listeners would like to hear this, because Dolly lives so close to the University of Tennessee. I guess the head coach on the football team, he decided they're going to put Dolly Parton stickers on their helmets for this coming year for the football season.
0: Excellent. That's so nice. She would love that.
1: That blew me away. I thought, that is very awesome. He called her the Queen of East Tennessee.
0: Absolutely. By the way, Hello Dolly, it was Jerry Herman who wrote it. And, of course, it was from that musical Hello Dolly. So that's where that came.
1: Mm-hmm.
0: All right.
1: And Louis, again, correct me if I'm wrong, but Louis Armstrong, his nickname was Satchmo, am I correct?
0: Yes, yes. And again,
1: okay.
0: He hated when people called him Louis Armstrong. He says, Louis. And even when you hear Hello, Dolly, you hear it in that, this is Louis, Dolly. And it's funny because someone else who was big earlier in his career, of course, was Louis Jordan. And half the time, people would call him Louis Jordan, and who wanted to be called Louis, and called Louis Armstrong Louis. So, you know, you just can't figure it out, but that's the deal.
1: That's funny.
0: Yeah.
1: And today, correct me if I'm wrong, but Rosalind Ashford, is she from Ashford and Simpson?
0: Yeah.
1: Today she turned, 80 or 81, I think it was?
0: As far as that goes, she was with Martha Reeves and the Vandellas, not Ashford and Simpson, and she turned she turned 83 today, I think. Born in 1943. So, Rosalind Ashford.
1: Okay. So, I'm just curious.
0: Yeah.
1: And then last thing, thank you very much. So you played... not just one J.P. Morgan songs, but two.
0: Yes.
1: The first one, I was wide awake, and then I started to doze off for the second one that you played, and I instantly woke up like, that has to be J.P. Morgan, so I might have missed 4 or 5 seconds of it, but I got it recorded too, so thank you very much.
0: Oh, my pleasure. Yeah, I figured since the first one was a duet with Eddie Arnold, I should at least do one standalone there, so that's why I played the second one.
1: Yeah, that one threw me off with Eddie Arnold, but still, it's like, I'm not positive, but I'm going to record it anyways on my phone,
0: yeah,
1: just in case it is a J.P. Morgan.
0: Oh, it was.
1: Thank you very much, and thank you very much for, just like everybody else tells you, thank you.
0: Oh, yeah.
1: You always play my request.
0: My pleasure. Thanks for calling.
1: Okay, bye.
0: Yeah, and Rosalind Ashford for, you know, Detroit All the Way, and, you know, the usual stuff, singing in choruses and high school and all of that kind of stuff. And they were singing at the YMCA, and at the same time, the guy who was heading that program also recruited Annette Beard and Gloria Williams to form a sister group. And Martha Reeves was not an original member of the Delphi's, which was the group. So Reeves didn't join in what became Martha and the Vandellas till about 1960. But the Delphi's were pretty big, and they released something on Chess, one of the Chess labels. I don't think it was Chess itself. It was like Checkmate or something. But in any event, then they became the Vels, yeah, Camel Walk, and There He Is at My Door, and all that kind of stuff. And they also did the background on Marvin Gaye's Stubborn Kind of Fella and Hitchhike, so just terrific. And so Martha had recruited them to back her on a demo. It was actually meant for Mary Wells. I have to let him go. And Berry Gordy heard it, of course, and she was a secretary there at the time, and he said, you know, we can get your contract here. And they did, and hence Martha and the Vandellas. So that was the start of that. But so that's Rosalind Ashford as opposed to Ashford and Simpson. All right, so 888-876-5593, 8888-RALEIGH. All right, so last night we were talking to Eduardo. And let me also mention, I did this in the third hour, and we didn't hear back because I thought that's usually when Tubby calls. And Bev from Arlington Heights had sent me an email saying, whatever happened? And she wasn't the only one, but she was the most recent. Whatever happened to Tubby? I don't know. But so I tried in the third hour, and now I'm trying in the first hour. Tubby, if you're still with us, and I hope you are, we'd love to hear from you, just know what's going on, and all of that. So, that's the deal. So hopefully she will call. And hopefully you will too. 888-876-5593. All right, now, Eduardo yesterday brought up these anti-surveillance shirts, you know, mask your face from surveillance cameras. And, you know, I thought to myself, God only knows what you'll be exposed to here, and had no idea what it was. So, of course, after the show, I had to look it up. And and also I started my project on the history of all the record labels, because now everything's owned by one of the big three, pretty much. So I'm working on each label, a little trajectory of how they got from their start to that. But anyhow, while I was doing that, I took time out to find out about the anti-surveillance shirts. It was not what I expected. Apparently, it's a digital camouflage, and there's an artist, Simon Weikert, who uses mathematically engineered patterns to confuse AI object detection systems so they fail to recognize a human. So adversarial patterns, the fabric uses loud colors and shapes like pink, green, and orange that disrupt the textures and edges. Oh, you must look like $1 million walking down the street in that. AI cameras look for specific human outlines, but the design overloads these visual clues, so the system drops the tracking box around the person. And instead of seeing a torso or a person, the computer vision algorithm reads the pattern as an empty space or digital noise. Now, of course, this doesn't work with every shirt, obviously, but they're selling it, $88, a garish button-up shirt designed by Simon, designed to stop AR person detection. And, there's an Italian fashion project that is using unique patterns to trick facial and body recognition into misidentifying humans as animals. That's right. They're coming out like zebras. That would probably be interesting. University of Maryland sweatshirt, an academic prototype, features a pixelated micro fleece print design designed to block machine learning person detectors. It's not an invisibility cloak. That would be nice, wouldn't it? All of these are doing are targeting specific computer vision models, and they're going to fail against different camera software or upgraded algorithms or whatever. So it's not one size fits all by any means. And the deal is, while it may be invisible to certain AI, the shirts are absolutely visible to human. They stand out immediately. Yeah, if you want to stand out from the crowd, wear one of these things. And that's the deal with the shirts. So it's not, I couldn't imagine, you know, wearing your own Faraday cage. They have stuff for that too, but that's not what this was. All right, so just wanted to keep you abreast of the latest in fashion, if you want to call it that. In addition to Rosalind Ashford, Jimmy Clanton, who is still with us. Jimmy Clanton is 88 years old today, born in Raceland, Louisiana. And, of course, Venus in Blue Jeans and Go Jimmy Go and so much more. Let's see. Sam Gooden He would have been 92 today, born in Chattanooga, as you probably know. And he and Arthur Brooks met Jerry Butler and Curtis Mayfield, and the Impressions were born. Gooden and Mayfield share the lead vocals on It's All Right, and he also sings lead on I Want to Be Around. And he's been dead about, I don't know, 4 years now, 87 years old when he died, but he would have been 92 today. Yeah. Freddie King would have been 92 tomorrow. He was born in Gilmer, Texas, grew up in Dallas, and he's been gone since 1976, though. Just he was only 42 years old and played guitar for over a decade, and, of course, grew up on the south side of Chicago. All right, Billy Preston, he would have been 80 today. Born in Houston, grew up in L.A., and you know all about that. Sadly, died 20 years ago in Scottsdale, just 59 years old. And Bobby Purify of James and Bobby. Of course, he wasn't really Bobby Purify. He was Robert Lee Dickey. But he was James Purify's cousin, and he was the original Bobby Purify because, you know, Purify and Dickey just didn't get it. So James and Bobby were a little bit better. And he left for fairly on, though. There was a disagreement there between the two of them. And I forget the particulars, but it offended Bobby's sensibilities, let's just say that. He was perhaps a little more prudish than James. All right, and anyway, that's the deal. And after he left, we had another Bobby, and that was Ben Moore, actually. And he's been gone a few years as well. So who was Memphis Slim? Would have been 111 today. And Hank Thompson would have been 101. He was so great. So many country songs that Hank Thompson wrote that were just classic lyrics. All right, so 888-876-5593-8888 Raleigh. And Bailey is a first-time caller. All right, Bristol, Tennessee. All right, Tri-Cities. Hello, Bailey.
2: Hi, Raleigh. How you doing?
0: All right, how about yourself? What's up?
2: Doing good. We were talking about the record labels and all that, and one of the last people to record for Starday just passed.
0: Oh, who?
2: Or last living. Frankie Miller.
0: Oh, really? Okay. Really? Okay.
2: Had a hit with Blackland Farmer in 59.
0: Yeah.
2: And he was one of the last Louisiana Hayride people as well.
0: Yeah. I did not know. All right. So he would have been probably in the Dallas area, I would guess.
2: Arlington.
0: Yeah, that's Dallas. That's a suburb.
2: Yeah.
0: All right. So, when he did Blackland Farmer, that was the original Starday. That was like 1956. And so a lot of other stuff as well. I think he was on UA for a while in the 60s. And then later he left the music business, and I think he was like selling cars or something like that. But Blackland Farmer for Starday was big, and Family Man, and Little South Memphis, and yeah, he was on both Louisiana Hayride and he was on a Grand Ole Opry. I don't think he was a member of the Grand Ole Opry, but he appeared on it several times. It's tough to be a member because you're forced to do a minimum of 10 appearances a year at scale. So a lot of people say, no, I'm not really down for that. Although they had a weird thing that if you would do Saturday night, that would count as three nights versus if you did the Tuesday night. But yeah, he used to open for Ernest Tubb. And I remembered that about him. Well, I did not know. And frankly, I hadn't thought about him in a long time, but I know he used to do some of those Willie Nelson picnics in more recent years, so that's the list.
2: Yeah, and he did a European tour about 10 years ago, mm-hmm. went to Sweden and stuff.
0: Yeah. Yeah, well, it's interesting, and of course, Bear Family released a lot of the stuff, and they probably set it up, actually, England and Sweden. It's interesting how we throw away our history, but the UK and much of Europe remembers it fondly.
2: Oh, I know. I've sent so many records to England in my life.
0: Oh, yeah. I'll bet. All right, well, I'm so glad you called, and I hope you're going to do it again.
2: Well, thank you so much, Raleigh.
0: Right.
2: I appreciate it.
0: Appreciate it. Okay, bye. All right, how nice to meet Bailey of the Tri-Cities. We'll get to Nick in Baltimore. He's traveling. We'll find out where he's going on WGN Radio.

0: Radio. I'm Raleigh James. Well, there it is. You wanted shine, you got shine. Dolly Parton. She got a Grammy for that, actually, in 2002. Recorded in 2001. It was on the Little Sparrow album. And it came out on Sugar Hill. And I remember when I first thought that, you gotta be kidding me. Not that Sugar Hill. All right. It was a label out of Durham, North Carolina, Barry Poss's label. And then he sold it to Welk. And then later, long after Dolly was involved, it was Concord. And yeah, my new project of finding what happened to all the labels. So yeah, it was acquired by Concord, and then it was merged into Rounder. But when she was doing that, it was owned by Wilk. All right, so there you have Shine, and a fine song all the way around. And yes, it is a cover, as we were saying, and damn good one too. All right, so 888-876-5593. 8888 Raleigh. Well, we'll get the headlines from Nick, then we'll find out about the news, and then we'll come back for the full story. So what's going on, Nick? Where are you?
1: Well, no, I'm fine. We're having a storm here, so you know, if they drop out, you'll know why. But I'm not traveling anywhere. I just wanted to mention traveling because I'm fascinated with different places, and I'm always asking questions about Alaska, and I don't know why I'm fascinated with Alaska, but.
0: All right.
1: I am.
0: We will get back to that, Alaska, and whatever else is on your mind right after the news right here on WGN Radio.

0: WGN Radio, I'm Riley James. Steely Dan, the album was Can't Buy a Thrill. It also was the flip side of the first single they released on ABC in 1972. That's right, the flip of Reeling in the Years, you betcha. And Fagan and Becker wrote it. And a fine song it was, and that was a request. I've been meaning to play it for a while now, and apologies for it taking so long, but Brian and Seneca wanted to hear that. All right, so back to Nick in Baltimore. So what's up, Nick?
1: Hey. A couple of things. The caller before me was from Bristol, Virginia, right?
0: Uh-huh.
1: And it was interesting. I really enjoyed his call. There was a station down there, WFHG, I think.
0: Uh-huh.
1: And I got it one time back in 1973. And it was on 980. I don't know what they are now, if they're there. But
0: of course, all you'd hear now is Super Talk 92.9, like anything else.
1: They're doing that.
0: Yeah, yeah.
1: But that was that came in only once, and it was like July.
0: Yeah.
1: It was 1973, and this is when RC was top 40, and it was listening to them, and of course DXing. At night.
0: Right.
1: Speaking of DXing, GN is coming in.
0: Good.
1: Very, very strong. However, we're having a thunderstorm, a severe storm, and the lightning is too great. So I'm listening to you on the Wi-Fi. So.
0: Okay. All right.
1: So that's...
0: I think that 980 is Rhythmic now, and I don't know how much they do in terms of oldies, but they have an FM also with it, 105.3, but WWTB for the beat.
1: WWTB, okay, I'll check it out.
0: Mm.
1: But I remember them years ago, But I wanted to ask you the Alaska thing again. Well, two things. Alaska and then Key West.
0: Okay.
1: How about that?
0: Well, both, Alaska. By the way, a bitch to get to. But all right.
1: Yeah, well, it's a big bridge,
0: The 7 mile bridge, but it's a lot nicer now. When we used to take it when I was down there, 60 years ago, it was a rickety two lane, but it's now basically a highway.
1: How far is that from Miami? It's like 130 miles or something?
0: Yeah, well, let's think about this, because Dade County goes down to Homestead, and then you get into, I think it would be Collier that would go down to the Key West. Yeah, the problem with the Keys is it's two-lane roads, and there's a lot of them, and you go through, the basic Isla Moradas and everything else. So it's a couple hours if you're driving it.
1: What can you get down there? There's nothing. I mean, they have radio stations.
0: Yeah, absolutely, absolutely they do. And there are also some other radio stations along the Keys. Licensed to various Keys. And then, of course, don't forget the good old government and Radio Marti.
1: Oh, so you get that?
0: Well, that's okay. Where it is. It's right down there. But I would say,
1: oh, really?
0: Yeah, if you were in downtown Miami, easily 150 miles, maybe a little longer. It's going to take you like 3.5 hours. But
1: now, how did they get television down there? I mean,
0: well,
1: you had to have cable, right?
0: Yeah, absolutely. I don't think there was any. Television station licensed to the Keys. I think everything was Miami, and it was the guy who owned Wilmeco, Wolfson. He's the one who I think got it down there.
1: Okay.
0: But boy, he hated cable, because of course he owned the movie theaters too and Channel 4 and all that. But I think.
1: Oh, okay.
0: Oh God, yeah.
1: Oh yeah, because that was a theater.
0: Wilmeco. Of course, it was huge, and when. I'm trying to think of what is less happy. It was a country music disc jockey who actually, along with Walk. What was Walk? I can't remember Walk's first name. But anyway, he was from Dynamic Broadcasting in Pittsburgh. But anyway, the two of them, Happy Harold and Walk, applied for CATV franchise at Hialeah, and I thought Wolfson was going to have a heart attack. And so what he did was he had these cutouts at every movie theater, and there would be dad with his pockets overturned and kids crying at his feet, and the slogan was, "Don't let the pay television monster encroach upon your home," you know, and all this stuff. He did everything to stop that, but still, in the back of my mind, he was involved in getting television down there, but I don't know.
1: Yeah, because, I mean, from what I've read, it was mostly UHF for a while, and then...
0: Of course, it was. But you know, there was virtually nothing there. You know, the nice thing about Key West is how close it was to Havana. So back before, all the revolution and all that, you'd go down to Key West because you could just, you know, in an hour basically be in Havana.
1: Oh, yeah.
0: So that was the deal more than anything. But yeah, I'd say CATV was there early on. And,
1: It would have to be.
0: Well, it was. But then... by the 80s, they actually had a station, WETV, I think that was Channel 13 or whatever, and an act of Congress mandated that the channel be reserved for TV, Marty, you know, so all of that. But yeah, it was a CATV, you know, your basic 12-channel non-interactive CATV deal through the keys.
1: Because I'm thinking, you know, even, no matter what kind of antenna you had, you'd never be able to pull a signal from...
0: Yeah,
1: Miami. I mean, it's far out. I mean,
0: yeah, it is.
1: Unless you were DXing.
0: Right, which, you know, not with reliability. You know, it's interesting. I'm trying to think who, because I would have been down there when they put that first CATV system on. I think it was Spotwood. I think the guy was named like Spotwood or whatever. In any way, this would have been the mid-50s, and the guy was some type of a politician. I don't remember, but I think he might have been the sheriff, all right, something like that. But what he did when he put that system on, he called it, it was original then, but Cablevision. And so, you know, that was interesting because he couldn't really do it as a retrans because, you know, what was going on, like Bill Daniels systems in Colorado and in New Mexico and Wyoming and all that, those were basically retrans, but you couldn't do that as far as retransmission because of the way, like you're talking about, the distance and the land and all that. So what it was more like closed-circuit television. And, you know, subscribers on the island got whatever he could bring in, but he wasn't getting it over the air.
1: But couldn't they? But later on, they could microwave it.
0: Yeah, later. But you know,
1: I know. I know all the Miami stations had translators.
0: Oh yeah, later
1: happened.
0: Right, but no, this was Cablevision, and something tells me that that Southern Bell was involved in this as well. But I haven't thought about this in what, 70 years, so. You know, but
1: I always have these weird questions.
0: Well, it's good. It makes me think in terms of
1: I don't know, but I don't know why I'm fascinated with that stuff because I guess I'm, you know, because with the thing is, Raleigh, you're talking about traveling, and you know, now with the computer, you can go. I can sit here at my house and I can go anywhere, you know, via the video thing, and they have these webcams on the beach,
0: right?
1: You know, Key West, so when the hurricanes come in, those things, you can see what's going on, and it's really wild. I mean,
0: yeah,
1: you know, it's and of course with streaming, you get live coverage, whatever live coverage. Now I think the stations down there just carry the TV stations.
0: Well, you've got more than Key West. You know, the Keys are a lot of islands, and they go, like, yeah. I say, from south of Homestead down, and the biggest one, of course, is Key Largo. But you've got...
1: Yeah, I didn't realize.
0: Oh,
1: that.
0: Yeah, that's the largest in the chain. But, you know, you've got Tavernier and Plantation Key and Long Key and Conch Key, and there's a bunch of other keys. And then the lower keys, like Big Pine and all that. And Monroe County, it's not Collier County, it's Monroe County. Dade, Broward, Monroe County. And then there was Dry Tortugas, which actually was 70 miles west of Key West. So it's not really a key, but it sort of is.
1: I'm running over here, but I love Florida, and I'm fascinated with it, and I love to live down there, but I'm afraid of hurricanes. Because a friend of mine lived in the Keys, and she lived through Wilma. And she said that was horrible, that hurricane. Hurricane Wilma.
0: Right. No, I guess I had three of them. Donna, Cleo, and Betsy were the three that I had. And Donna was nothing.
1: Oh.
0: That was 1960. And then Cleo and Betsy were one year after the other, and it was like either 63 and 64 or 64 and 65, but right in there. And, for one thing, you get a lot of advance warning. So if you were really afraid of hurricanes, you can leave. I mean, it's not like a tornado.
1: Yeah.
0: There's no surprise involved in this. You know for days. That the likelihood is high. Now, of course, at the last minute, things can turn in either direction, and you can either get something you're not expecting or not get something you were expecting. But for the most part, you got some warning. So that's there. And the other thing is you kind of learn the rules. Now, I will say that as I look at some of the buildings they put up right on the Atlantic, I kind of wonder because they just weren't there back then. But, for instance, let's say you're, and I did, I lived in an apartment on the Atlantic. Actually, and you always make sure that you keep windows open on the opposite side so you don't implode everything. Because if everything is
1: air pressure.
0: Yes, oh yes, yes, yes. Where I was living, the apartment above me, there was no one in it, and the windows were tight closed, and it was a furnished apartment. And man, when I saw the bed sail out the window, I thought it's prime time now. Or like when you're looking out the window and the portalette goes down the block, it's like, oh, look at this. Basically your big windows, you tape them, it's just not really a problem. The worst problem is what I love to call Florida Flicker and Flash, Florida Power and Light, because you lose your power for like a week.
1: Yeah.
0: And that always drove me crazy. But But I would say in terms of the upper keys, you could get Channel 4 in the upper keys. So, even the middle keys, the buildings that were a little higher. From Key West to Cuba, that's closer than Key West to Miami. So some people would listen.
1: It's
0: to
1: only 93 miles.
0: Yeah, well, so there you go. And you could see some of that wasn't very good, but like about 1950, a Havana station started, that kind of thing. But, so that's sort of what was a hodgepodge as far as that goes. But you definitely could see WTBJ Channel 4 in the upper and middle keys. Not Key West, but the upper and middle keys, not a problem. So.
1: That's wild.
0: Yeah.
1: Anyway, I'm just fascinated with it because it's always, the whole country fascinates me, Raleigh.
0: Oh yeah.
1: Even where we live, believe it or not.
0: Well, it's all fascinating traditionally because today it's homogenized and everything's pretty much almost the same and all that. But it used to have very unique identities, and it was interesting. And of course, things like broadcasting in general—it's relatively new. Certainly television, certainly that came around in most of our lives. Well, maybe not yours, but close. It hasn't been that many years.
1: When I was born, it was, in its infancy, I guess. I was born in 57, so.
0: Well, 57, everybody had stations by then, pretty much. And now, it was interesting that, of course, in the major markets, you got at least three Vs, maybe a lot more in the really big markets. But, it was always interesting in the small markets how you didn't. You either got a couple Us or, in some cases, like Palm Beach. For years, Palm Beach only had two stations, 5 and 12. That was it. And so there was a shared network affiliation on one of them. And the weirdest shared network.
1: Wheeling, West Virginia.
0: The weirdest.
1: Wheeling.
0: Yeah.
1: And
0: yeah. The weirdest shared network deal was actually a place in Maine, Presque Isle, Maine. One station, NBC, ABC, and CBS. And they would, once a year, the city council would decide what they were going to carry. And one year, they didn't carry Johnny Carson, and every one of them got voted out.
1: Oh, my God.
0: Yeah. You know, so that stuff was going on. And, you know, there was no, at the time, CATV there. I don't know why, but there wasn't.
1: And now you can do it all on one channel now.
0: Well, sure, absolutely. Sure. Yeah, have your sub-channels. Why not? Yeah, quality be damned. But, sure.
1: Yeah. Programming, too. But
0: Well, yeah, there is that.
1: It, you know, I've always wondered, and because it's just, you know, those kinds of things fascinate me. And I was always, I guess I was born with a radio in my ear. Because I can remember as a little kid, you know, I remember when there were stories on the radio.
0: Oh, of course.
1: In the early 60s.
0: Of course.
1: You know.
0: Well, then, hell, in the 70s, let's face it, CBS Radio Mystery Theater was wonderful with Hyman Brown.
1: Oh, yeah.
0: We all loved it.
1: Oh, yeah.
0: Yeah.
1: Yeah. But anyway, that's my story. I didn't get to Alaska, but, you know.
0: Well, there's another call. We'll talk about Alaska next time.
1: Next time.
0: Okay.
1: Hey, right. Thanks for your time.
0: Absolutely. I'm glad you called. Thanks.
1: All right.
0: So, yeah, 888-876-5593-8888. Raleigh, and there were a lot of closed circuit channels, too. That was a weird thing in a lot of areas. Miami Beach used to have one of those. Anyway, I digress. If it's on your mind, it'll be on mine right here on WGN Radio.

0: WGN Radio. I'm Riley James. Early Dolly Parton, before she was with Porter Wagoner, when she was on Monument, and Fred Foster put a lot into her. Ray Stevens arranged and produced that. Ben Peters wrote it, and that's pretty much writing royalty when it comes to Nashville. I think six of Charlie Pride's number one songs were written by Ben Peters. I think he recorded like close to 70 of his songs. But so many, Turn the World Around was probably my favorite, and Eddie Arnold and everybody else. And that's a no-no. Oh, God, Lynn Anderson. But that was number one in 1969. Kiss an Angel, Good Morning. That's one of the Charlie Prides that I mentioned. And Before the Next Teardrop Falls, and Daytime Friends, A Nighttime Lover, all that, yeah. And a lot more as far as that goes. So I forget who requested Control Yourself, but it was a B-side of a 1966 single when they were trying to market Dolly as a pop act. And as I was saying, Ray Stevens produced several of the songs she did there, and that was one of them. All right, so 888-876-5593-8888, Raleigh. And what do we have here? I believe we go back to Ottawa. Yes, yes, by Chattanooga. And Brett, welcome back to WGN Radio. What's happening tonight?
1: Oh, it's so wonderful to be back, Raleigh. Your program is, as far as I'm concerned, the best thing on AM radio.
0: Very nice.
1: Right now. It's been a blessing to me in many ways. It's like eased some anxiety I've felt lately, and it's just like the best thing. I've been DXing a long time. I'm 52 years old, as of August. And, man, when I was probably 6 or 7 years old, my dad had a Holocrafters. S-38D with the slide rule dial.
0: Did he build it himself?
1: He build it.
0: Okay.
1: No, it wasn't a kit. The Holocrafters S-38 series, they had a C and a D. The D had kind of like the rainbow-shaped tuner, but the C, actually, and I believe the D had the slide rule. That's the one he had, and I ran that thing until it blew the tubes out. And so he traded a 20 gauge for SX-110 Holocrafters, okay, which I still have to this day.
0: And oh, really? That's nice.
1: Last year I put in a new filter cap in it. It has like one of those three-part filter caps, and I soldered in a new one myself, high-quality F&T capacitors. But yeah, I've had my ham license since 2004,
0: good.
1: Which I got my technician then, and I really quickly upgraded to general class. And back then you had to take the CW test, which I loved. I was looking actually forward to it.
0: Yeah.
1: And so on high frequency, on shortwave, on transmitting, I've basically been 99% CW, and I still work the code with folks. But
0: That's great. I remember I learned all the code and started to do that, and then I actually got a paying job, and I thought, well, the hell with this. But I should have continued, because it was a lot of fun. But I remember all of it.
1: So I for a while collected telegraph keys. I slimmed that down to I have about 10 or 12 keys now. I used to have over 20 Vibraplex and all that kind of,
0: neat,
1: pretty valuable keys, things like that. But, I have a few Italian and various. I have one more Vibraplex bug still, like a 1948 railroad era key that I restored. But something I wanted to mention, you were talking to a fellow about DXing and about his antenna, or about RFI interference. And one thing you can do, and I'm sure you're familiar with this, but if you use a loop antenna, especially a relatively small one, and you can make one yourself, but it has directionality, so you can null out noise in certain directions. And, and if you have intermodulation from two stations, or if you have, if you get on a frequency where you hear two simultaneous stations and there's one you particularly want to listen to, then, you can point the loop in the correct direction, and you'll null out the interference from the one you
0: want to hear. That is a good suggestion. I'll tell you the weirdest interference I knew of, in fact, when we were living in northern Idaho, I said to John, you got to hear this, is HARP. the Aurel Array from Alaska. That sounded eerie. But there was almost something about it where I was transfixed when it would really gear up.
1: Yeah. Yeah, there's all kinds of... Yeah, especially when you get on some of the higher frequency bands and some of the shortwave bands. There's really interesting stuff, too. Things from outer space and just all sorts of noises. And, you know, those number stations that you used to hear all the time.
0: Right, absolutely. Yeah.
1: And I remember... I think recently CHU Canada,
0: okay,
1: you know, which was calibration for like time.
0: Yep, and that's
1: clock base.
0: That's gone now.
1: Shut down.
0: Yeah, they did shut down. Yeah, it was because that was around forever. NRC, yeah. The National Research Council, had operated that 3330 mm-hmm. and 7850 and 14670. Correct. Yeah, remember that that well. And it was sad because from 1923 until June of this year, and thank you, government budget
1: exactly.
0: cuts. And so I think I heard the final transmission online because there's on YouTube. They have that.
1: Yeah. I saw the announcement that day.
0: Yeah.
1: I was a little bit bummed out about that.
0: Oh, well, of course.
1: I guess WWV's still up, isn't it?
0: Yes. They did have an antenna down for a while, but I think mm-hmm. they're back up to everything working now. But yeah, it's a wonder. You wonder when that'll go to.
1: Yeah, I haven't checked them in a while, but yeah, recently I've been doing a log on AM broadcast band, just medium wave log, and tonight I was actually, when my wife and I were, you know, getting ready for bed, I just got up for a minute to call you because I really wanted to talk about this issue, and DXing got me excited because it always does.
0: Oh, sure.
1: And, you know, I heard you talking about the Sea Crane internet radio, and I'm sure I'll get one when I have to. But I'm going to milk the AM broadcast band on RF for as long as I can.
0: Well, and I don't blame you. And if DXing is a hobby, Wi-Fi radio will never be comparable to that. It just won't. But if you're, you know, for people whose goal is just to hear certain stations, even in their own markets, it's really unbeatable for that. But it's not ever. It's
1: absolutely.
0: never gonna be a DXing hobby. Of course not. And there's nothing more thrilling, you know. And for years, when I was a kid doing this, I always used to think that there were some conspiracy that would fade out just when they were giving the call letters in the city. And sometimes you'd have to listen to like 2 hours before you knew what you were hearing.
1: Yeah.
0: And it was actually
1: a lot of
0: fun. I was
1: doing that tonight.
0: Yeah, right.
1: Yeah,
0: right.
1: I was dealing with that, like the QSB, you know, the momentary kind of going up and down, like it's getting pulled in the undertow, and then it comes back up, and then it goes back down, and it's like, you know, that up and down of the amplitude.
0: Sure, absolutely. So. And in the 70s and 80s, when I had to fly all the time, and I don't fly commercially now, I gave it up, but when I had to do it all the time, I would DX on planes and nonstop.
1: Oh, wow.
0: Yeah, I didn't care what they said.
1: Totally awesome.
0: Yeah, it was. And especially FM was really resplendent, but AM as well. But, you know, I remember so vividly my big complaint was, you know, well, why don't they tell me where they are? And then, you know, all the commercials and stuff. And then I realized, oh, wait a minute, people on the ground know it when they're in Des Moines. They don't have to be told, you know, but they would bounce around, and it would be weird. Like, you know, Hayes, Kansas was on two-thirds of America. I think it was KJLS or something, but just, you know, I mean, literally two-thirds of the country. If they had that signal on the ground, that really would have been something. But yeah, I loved it. That's what I would do. I would just DX nonstop. And, you know, I mean, they had all their rules, which I ignored because I figured, you know, no one's going to actually, maybe if the thing suddenly veered left or something, I might have thought about it. But I figured, you know, I couldn't bring the plane down with my DXing. At least I believed that. And yeah, no one ever stopped me. Did it for, you know, few years.
1: Yeah, but I mean, in terms of, you were just receiving, though. You weren't transmitting.
0: Well, of course I was just receiving.
1: Right.
0: Yes,
1: well,
0: no.
1: Yeah, that's another story.
0: Right. No, I wasn't trying to transmit. No, but even so, they used to have all these ridiculous rules about, you know, turn off your appliances.
1: Sure,
0: screw that. I'm not turning off my appliance.
1: Because, how do they know that, right. That your receiver is compliant with, you know, right. RF and emissions, FCC regs and all that?
0: Right.
1: If they can't know for sure, even though most of them are.
0: Well, I figured if something was going to down the plane, it wouldn't be my transistor. So I just didn't worry about it very much. But it was a lot of fun because, man, those signals would bounce. And things that were kind of lackluster on the ground were, you know, great at 40,000 feet. Not that they ever had ratings at 40,000 feet, but in case they did, you know. So, yeah, it was fun.
1: Yeah, yeah, because, I mean, I've been logging. My dad, when he got me into shortwave when I was, like, I mean, somewhere between 5 to 7 years old,
0: uh-huh.
1: back in, like, the late 70s, you know, he taught me to log. He's like, yeah, keep a log.
0: Because, yes.
1: You know, you'll be surprised how much you'll value that. And of course, it went all the way into my ham radio years. And, you know, I wish I would have gotten my license sooner, but I just didn't get around to it. But I've always been into receiving, you know, and keeping track of that. And it's so much fun. But I think I probably will invest in one of those internet radios whenever interference gets to the point, or whenever, you know, enough AM stations. I think you mentioned last night on the show that some monumental station that you and the caller were really fond of, it shut down.
0: Oh, well, yeah.
1: So, you know, when that...
0: Yeah, that 840. That's the breakup of the clears. You know, in the 80s, they changed how much protection the clear channel frequency had to have, and they lessened that. And so suddenly you got stations on 720 and 840 in Las Vegas, or on 890 in St. George, Utah, you know, which were previously prohibited. And when they first signed on, it was so exciting what was going to be there. And, of course, you know, most of them have just faltered. I think the one that's on WNBC's frequency, that's 660. That's in Window Rock, Arizona. So if you want to hear the Navajos chant, you can still do that. But, you know, for the most part, yeah, right. It's a little eerie to hear that. But, yeah, it's all there. But, of course, when the border blasters were really border blasters, that was what was fun, like Radio Bonaire and the Lesser Antilles, or, you know, XER and then XERF in Del Rio with their 250,000 watts and, you know, all that.
1: Oh, so,
0: yeah, it was great. Just great.
1: And yeah, I mean, I enjoy restoring tube equipment and tube guitar amplifiers, actually, is something. I designed Class A, Class AB amplifiers. I play guitar, so that's, you know, that joins in with the whole, you know, enthusiasm of tube radios as well. So, but I think eventually, you know, when I have to listen to internet radio, then it'll still be a way to trigger the nostalgia emotionally, you know, because I'll still be listening to the radio broadcast.
0: Yeah, but sound wise, obviously, it's not going to have an EL34 anywhere in there. You know, you're not going to get the warmth. And you know, I used to love tube stuff, and especially like there was a Voice of Music that I had, a little portable stereo. I say portable, it had a handle, so it was luggable. But it had the nicest pear-shaped tones, and it wasn't accurate, of course, but I loved it. And when those tubes went out, man, you replace them, but it just wasn't the same. It just wasn't.
1: Yeah.
0: And that just broke my heart.
1: Okay, so you're saying pear-shaped tubes. Those are like early tubes.
0: Well, no, I mean just the pear-shaped, the warmth of the tubes.
1: Oh, okay, you're talking about the shape of the actual
0: envelope. Right. No, the shape of the sound, like, if you will. Yeah,
1: shape of the sound itself.
0: Yeah, right, exactly. Yeah.
1: But of course, I can always plug in my digital radio into a tube amp. You know, that's something.
0: Yes, you can.
1: I've got synthesizers.
0: Yes,
1: another hobby I've gotten into is analog synth, and I've been plugging my solid state synthesizers into some of my homebrew.
0: Good.
1: 581, 6V6, and an EL84 and EL34 amps. So, yeah.
0: Yeah, well, you know, it's so funny, the arguments, like, I'm an EL34 girl, but, you know, some people say, well, a 6CA7 is just as good, or a KT77 is just as good, and, you know, I'm like, no, just no.
1: My ears can tell the difference.
0: Yes.
1: See, the thing is like, if you can't tell the difference, then I guess you're right, but my ears can,
0: well,
1: so it matters.
0: Of course, the other thing is, you know, today...

0: I certainly will, and all keep right. it up, because this is a beacon in the night of AM broadcast band.
1: Well, thank you. Well, thank you. Well, sleep well, and apologies to your wife for keeping you up.
0: She's asleep.
1: Oh, excellent. Excellent.
0: To the router to talk to you.
1: God love it. Okay, thanks. I don't feel nearly as bad now. Okay, thanks. Okay, bye.
0: No deal.
1: All right. Bye-bye. So, good deal. So, we will have, let's see, with John and Covington, Mark and Aurora, hopefully you too, on WGN Radio. WGN Radio, will forgo the bumper because I've got 2 minutes, and I'm going to spend them with John and Mark. So, John and Covington, welcome back to WGN Radio. Are you still there, John? Well, see, this is more time for Mark. Sorry about that. John went to sleep. He'll call us tomorrow night, I hope. So, John, Mark, welcome back to WGN Radio.
2: Well, I think you're going to have to take me after the news also.
1: I forgot about that. I've got another hour, don't I? See, I thought I was going away.
2: Yes, you have another hour.
1: I have a few
2: unusual DXs that probably only the obvious will be interested in, but I was thrilled when they happened to me. I have a bit of bad news from the Sea Crane Company. I was talking with their engineer recently, and their technician has retired for one thing, but for another thing, because of a certain politician's tariffs, Sea Crane has decided that it's too expensive to get parts. So if you need a radio repaired, you will probably just be told to buy a new one.
1: Yeah. You know, but interestingly enough, I think that in this disposable culture where we are right now, most people do that anyway.
2: Yeah. You know? Yeah, but Crane would, it used to be that Crane
1: would fix stuff. Yeah, I know.
2: Replace your circuit board for you.
1: Absolutely.
2: As a matter of fact, I talked with Daryl once who used to work there, and he said, basically, I replaced both of your circuit boards, so you've got your old cabinet, but basically you've got a new radio inside of it.
1: Right.
2: But, I mean, to me, the Sea Crane radios are on a par with the way the Sonys and Panasonics and Grundigs have been.
1: Yeah.
2: Just beautiful radios.
1: They are. They absolutely are. I hope they'll keep manufacturing them, because when you talk about parts being hard to get, everything else involved in this becomes hard to do.
2: Yeah, but I'll stay on the line with you and tell you about some DXs after the news.
1: All right, hang on. Don't go away, and we'll pick it up right there, right here on WGN Radio.

0: WGN Radio. I'm Raleigh James, and that, of course, is James Carr. I was enjoying that so much, I forgot I was on the radio. All right, Don and Beloit wanted to hear that, and that was on Gold Wax, yeah, which was a little Memphis label there, too, and that sort of was a medley of his hit, unfortunately, but 1966. All right, so 888-876-5593. I promise to pay better attention. No, I don't. Mark in Aurora, let's pick it up there. What else? What? Tell me what else is going on.
1: Well, I'll tell you about my two most unusual FMDXs, and they were, the FMDXs are more fun because they're not supposed to happen, strictly speaking,
0: right.
1: Line of sight. But sometimes you get those ducts and you get those temperature inversions, and I had a couple of spectacular ones, especially one of them because it was a low power one. But the first one turned out to be BBC One from St. John, New Brunswick.
0: Mm-hmm.
1: And I was listening on a Fanfare FTA 100 tuner, and I bought that tuner because, well, AM stereo was still available back then, and I was kind of fascinated with the whole concept of AM stereo.
0: I
1: even had an engineer friend who said, well, you can't do AM stereo. The bandwidth is too narrow. But they did it with phase modulation, which is kind of a technical term. But anyway, I'm fooling around with this tuner one fine morning here in Aurora, and I hear this station. And the first inkling I get that I'm listening to something far away is that they're giving temperatures in Celsius instead of Fahrenheit.
0: Mm-hmm.
1: And so I kept listening, and I found out it was CBC One from St. John, New Brunswick.
0: Uh-huh.
1: And that's 1,300 miles away from me, for heaven's sake.
0: Well, but that's how tropo ducting works, as you well. And generally, when that duct is open, you can get other stations in the same vicinity, as I've mentioned many times, driving through downtown D.C. and picking everything up midday from Little Rock. And again, I find it so hilarious that stations I would normally not listen to, say if I were in Little Rock, suddenly are just fascinating while I'm driving around the Beltway. And that's the way it works for television as well. And ducting's fun.
1: Yeah.
0: The problem is that the duct will close within a couple hours. So while you get it, you want to stop what you're doing and just pay attention to this because it won't be there long.
1: Yeah, this one, I was fortunate, stayed around for at least 2 hours, if not more. But the second one was more spectacular because it was a low power station, as it turns out. Again, I was listening. This time I was using a Grundig Satellite 800, and I was listening to the Diane Rehm show from Rochford, Illinois at 89.5, and suddenly this Christian station completely blocks it out.
0: Right.
1: And if one of the things I love about FM is that you can use capture ratio to rule out stations you don't want.
0: Yeah.
1: AM doesn't have that same capture ratio.
0: Right.
1: And that basically means that if one signal is only like 1.5 dB louder than another, it'll totally drown the other one out. And so there I am listening, and I suddenly hear this Christian station, and when I hear the station ID, they announce themselves as being from Homestead, Florida.
0: Uh-huh.
1: And I'm like, I looked it up, and that was 1,400 miles away, roughly.
0: Oh, yeah.
1: And I called the station, and I talked with a secretary in the front office. I tracked down their number and so forth, and I told her that I was listening up in Aurora, Illinois, and she said, my God, that's amazing, because, you know, normally our signal barely goes north of the city.
0: Right, exactly. Exactly.
1: And people who aren't into it, I could never get the rest of my family to understand why it was so much fun to pick up faraway stations.
0: Oh, absolutely. It really is.
1: It really is.
0: It absolutely is.
1: And speaking of all this, I'll tell you more about my class reunion another night. But I went back to the Buffalo area of New York State, and this is the first traveling I've done since I became totally blind. And I stayed with a I stayed with an old friend from church and school, and his wife, and well, I asked him to do some minor repairs on the inside of my CC3 radio, and mm-hmm. he told me that the antenna screw was missing, and I thought, I know I had that screwed in tight. What's the problem here? And I finally figured out, to make a long story short, that it had to do with the Transportation and Security Administration, the TSA. Mm-hmm. Apparently, some security guy in Chicago took upon himself to decide whether my radio had a bomb in it. So he took it apart.
0: Oh, God. Oh, God.
1: Yeah. And I ended up missing two screws, and I'm also dealing with another problem that I think I've diagnosed. The AM/FM keeps going in and out, and I think it's because one of the modular plugs has been loosened from the circuit board.
0: Okay.
1: In the process of fishing around in there, they probably undid the cables to make sure I wasn't hiding contraband or a bomb, but just letting the listeners know, if you can avoid taking a big portable radio with you when you fly, they're going to take it apart. Now, they didn't take it apart in the Buffalo airport, but they did in the Chicago airport. And so I ended up missing two screws, not just one. And Sea Crane graciously has replaced them. And they also sent me an audio version of one of their instruction manuals on flash drive. But just, be warned, when you go flying, if you bring any electronic device with you that they think might have a bomb in it or might have contraband in it, they're going to take it apart.
0: Oh, well, no, I'm sure that's true. And as I mentioned many times, the last time I flew commercially was not this century. So I will never do it again. But back when, never, ever, ever. But back when I did it all the time, no one ever bothered me.
1: Yeah, but during the summer, when the temperature inversions and the atmospheric ducts are happening, I've gotten stations from Texas while I was here in Chicago, and like I say, for me, the FMDX thing seems more fun because theoretically you're not supposed to be able to do it.
0: Well, there's another thing too, and that's even though the ducts are only around for a short period of time, couple hours usually at most, it's fairly consistent. The problem I always had with AMDXing, like I said before, is it would always fade out while they were giving the call letters or the city. You know, you'd listen for 4 hours and you're like, please tell me who you are, and all this. But ducts don't do that. It's solid.
1: I got my first Grundig in 1972, and I used to get up early in the morning. I was in Clarence, New York, which is near Buffalo. I used to get up early in the morning to listen to KFI Los Angeles.
0: Sure.
1: Now, that was back when the 640 frequency didn't have a lot of oxygen.
0: Right, when it was wide open. And that was true with all the clears at the time. When they were wide open, you could get them from great distances, especially in that sweet time of just before sunup and just before, after sundown. Those are the marvelous hours. You know, you can be sitting in Macon, Georgia, be listening to WNOE in New Orleans. Now, I know.
1: Now, I can still get WHAS on 840. Uh-huh. What's the other station that's taken over 840?
0: Well, no, not taken over. They just signed off. They're gone. When the clear.
1: Which one was that?
0: It was Las Vegas.
1: Oh, okay.
0: Yeah, remember in
1: I never got that one.
0: Well, you wouldn't have, but it was in the mid '80s when they were breaking up the clears, and so obviously they were directional patterns. But the 660 went to Window Rock, and the 840 went to Las Vegas, and the 890 went to St. George, Utah. You know, stuff like that.
1: Yeah. For the good old days when you could listen to a clear channel station.
0: Yes.
1: In fact, when you're up in Buffalo, there's a Canadian station that will intermodulate with WGN 720.
0: Uh-huh.
1: And, but you, but you're also close enough to get a good ground wave on Zoomer Radio 740.
0: Right, right. Yeah, Zoomer Radio
1: is a lot of fun.
0: Yeah, pretty ubiquitous. You can hear that all over the place.
1: And the way AM high frequencies behave during the day can be amazing. I was in New Jersey one year for somebody's, it was either a wedding or a wedding rehearsal, but anyway, I was in New Jersey, and lo and behold, during the day, WKBW came in.
0: Yeah, no, absolutely, that would happen.
1: It was clearly bouncing off the ionosphere, because the ground wave only reaches out to about Syracuse, New York.
0: Understood.
1: But it got a daytime bounce, and it was there in New Jersey on my Sony AM stereo radio.
0: That would happen a lot in Pennsylvania as well. Now, of course, at night on the ionosphere layer, it was very common. In fact, they even a couple times had record hops in Pennsylvania on KB. But occasionally in the day, you'd have the same thing happening, of course. But you keep mentioning AM stereo, and that's kind of a heartbreak, because they didn't standardize a system.
1: It was.
0: You know, that was why
1: it had to take a walk, because the FCC let them fight it out.
0: Right, so it would be a marketplace.
1: With FM, they'd always said, you will use this format. With AM, they said, yeah, you guys fight it out.
0: Well, right. It's like, my God, if they did that with television, we never would have gotten color. Not that I thought Never Twice Same Color was a great system, but at least it was standardized.
1: Yeah.
0: So.
1: And the engineer in me figured out a way to do something about the platform motion that you would get.
0: Yeah.
1: It would be the same principle that they used on color TV to stabilize the colors a little better. It was called a color burst.
0: Hello? Well, there we got a real burst. We just lost Mark. All right, well, I hope you're all right, Mark. It didn't sound good from here. Oh, John from Covington called back. We'll get there. Mike in Elmwood Park as well. There's plenty of room for you, too. And, got to get another couple requests in here, I promise, coming up on WGN Radio.

0: GM Radio. I'm Raleigh James. There it is, The Drifters, 1964. Barry Mann, Cynthia Will wrote it, and Teacher Wilser arranged it. But Burt Burns produced it. A fine song it was in 1964. Saturday Night at the Movies, and that was a request from Mike in Elmwood Park. All right, who I think is going to be talking to us again. Now, before we get to John and Covington, who called back, don't go away, John, but Joe in Phoenix has called several times and never has gotten on, wanting to talk about bullion coins. He's in Phoenix. So, Joe, welcome to WGN Radio.
1: Hey, Raleigh. Good evening.
0: Yeah, thanks for calling.
1: Thank you. Okay, so, on the website I use for spot prices, gold's at basically 4,400 right now. Silver at 6,655.
0: Okay.
1: Platinum at 1,783. Palladium at 1,384. Oh, mm-hmm. That makes me cry because when I first started following metals, palladium was at like $300 an ounce.
0: Oh, I know.
1: So they call silver the poor man's gold.
0: Right.
1: But what do you think about platinum? Because
0: that was one of the biggest shocks to me, because platinum had always outpaced gold traditionally. And what, it's been about 10 years ago now that it went the other way. And I remember I was talking with the one woman, Melody Cederstrom, who I trust implicitly on precious metals. And I said, man, it's such a bargain. I want to get it now. And she said, don't be so quick. And she said, yeah, I don't know if that's going to come back. And it hasn't. Now, will it? Yeah, maybe. But it's an industrial metal, as you know. And so there's questions there, too. But, man, I didn't think we would ever see it depressed this long. But there it is.
1: And what do you think about silver? More specifically, the 90% junk silver.
0: Right, exactly. Well, you know, silver has been so low priced in general. I mean, it's higher now, a lot higher now than it was, but that you could stand to make a lot of money because, you know, it could actually double and not be that off the mark. But the problem is that it's volatile. So my feeling about it is, if you're willing to kind of make this your life's avocation and really watch this and all, I think you can do well. But people like me who just don't have the time or interest, you can be slaughtered.
1: Well, there's been like conspiracy theory,
0: yes,
1: like kind of talk that says, buy the junk silver because you can barter with it or use it for
0: trade. Right, and that's also, the argument against, make sure if you're buying gold, don't have all $20 St. Gaudens or something. You know, you want something it's more negotiable, of course. But, and I think there, hang on a minute. John says I got to do the news. Stay where you are, because I got a lot to say, and I'm glad you called.
1: Okay.
0: So hang on, and we'll pick it up there on WGN Radio.

0: WGN Radio. I'm Riley James. Garnet Mims and the Enchanters, a lot of people think of them as a Philadelphia group, and they certainly were from Philadelphia, but they had relocated to New York before that. And Cry Baby was really the work of two people, Burt Burns, who co-wrote it, and Jerry Ragavoy, who produced it. And definitely the biggest hit that Garnet Mims or the Enchanters ever had, though. A year later, when Garnet Mims and the Enchanters did A Quiet Place, I thought arguably that was a contender, but no, he remained a one-hit wonder. And that was Robert in Chicago who wanted to hear that, and hopefully he did. All right, so 888-876-5593. We get back to Joe in Phoenix. All right. When we talk about precious metals, people buy them for different reasons. And you got into the idea of if all goes to hell, everything hits the fan, what then? And you're absolutely right to be thinking that low denomination is going to be the way to go. There's two things involved. One is low denomination. The other is that everybody knows what it is and agrees to what it is. And when you're talking about junk silver, which is 90% prior to 1965, everybody knows what that is. So as far as if you're suddenly going to have to be on the barter system, that's not a bad place to be. That would also be true with smaller gold coins. But, some people buy it because they think that it's going to go way up. You know, you have a lot of people, oh, I'm going to be rich, the gold market, here we go. And that's another reason to buy. The problem with that is that more gold is sold every day on paper than exists in real stock anywhere in the world.
1: I found that to be really strange.
0: Well, it really controls price more than anything. So you've got a lot of different externals that cause the price to be one that, you know, logistically speaking, when you look at the level of debt the world is carrying, gold should be worth $10,000 an ounce, you know, but it's not.
1: Well, let me ask you something.
0: Yeah.
1: If they've got paper on like twice the amount of gold
0: right.
1: that exists, then how come when you call your friendly neighborhood gold dealer and you order a coin, they always have it?
0: Well, because you can get the coins as far as that goes. And when you call your friendly neighborhood dealer, that's another thing. Make sure you know exactly who you're dealing with, because
1: right.
0: some of the commissions are just so unconscionable that it just shouldn't be happening. So you've got to get somebody you actually trust. But sure, you can get it in small denominations. Now, what would happen if you called your neighborhood gold dealer and you were looking for $100 million worth of it? It might not be as easy.
1: Yeah.
0: You know, I mean, when we're talking about it, we're buying a couple coins, you know, I'll take a $20 Liberty, thank you, or whatever. So that's a lot different. But the thing that's undeniable about precious metals, and it, you know, whether the world goes to hell or it doesn't, or whether gold jumps to $1 zillion or it doesn't, this is the only thing that you can invest in that will always have intrinsic value. It will never be worthless if you have possession of the metal. Gold isn't gold on paper isn't worth the paper it's printed on. Likewise,
1: I remember you saying that like 10 or 15 years ago.
0: Oh, absolutely. Gold IRAs, no, because you don't have possession of the metal. I mean, you know, the thing is, if you're getting it because you want it, just in case, so to speak, you have to have the metal. And depending on how much money you have, having a mix of investments is a really good idea, and having some things that are always going to have value is a really good idea. But on the other hand, if you're wondering where you're going to get money to have dinner Sunday, then forget about it. You know, don't worry about the fact that, my God, it can all go to hell in a handbasket, and we need everything
1: right
0: now.
1: Well, that might be silver.
0: Yeah, well, if you have a little disposable income and you want a bit of silver, it's not bad.
1: No, I'm saying in the future, might be used to go out.
0: Well, right. But then we're going back to that everything melted down. And there are so many variables about that. You know, obviously, we have a fiat currency, as you know. And so it's only worth what they quote unquote, they say it is worth. So, all bets are off. I'm not great at reading balance sheets, but every time I do, my eyes cross when I see the level of debt that most of these companies are carrying. So, I'm not the best person to ask. But if you can have a little bit of precious metals, go for it.
1: Great. Well, thank you.
0: I'm glad you called. I hope you'll do it again.
1: I will. Thanks.
0: Okay, thanks.
1: Have a great
0: appreciate
1: night.
0: It. You too. All right. So, yeah, I'm so pleased we finally got to talk. As Joe tried like 3 or 4 times and we ran out of time, and that was just terrible. All right. So we'll get to John in Covington. In fact, we'll do that right now as we speak. All right. Let me do this. John, are you still with us?
2: Yes, I am, Raleigh. Right. I don't know what happened the first time. You called my name.
0: Yeah, and you
2: and
0: weren't there.
2: It went to the sound of a phone off the hook. But that's no big deal. Mm-hmm. You know, no harm done. But in reference to that man that just was on,
0: yeah.
2: From an old coin collector's point of view, my favorite, and this is just for the looks of it, not so much the value,
0: okay.
2: But my absolute favorite silver coin is the Ben Franklin half dollar from, I believe it's 46 to 63.
0: Okay, yeah.
2: It's just a beautiful coin.
0: Yeah.
2: Anyway, when you were in Cincinnati, yeah. What was your capacity? How did you make your living when you were in Cincinnati?
0: Well, at some point I didn't have to work. We'll just say that. But when I did, I did things like I ran Reds games, things like that. You know, worked for Charlie Murdoch. So, what in particular are we discussing here?
2: Well, I thought that. Maybe I heard it wrong, that you worked for Billboard and it was in capacity.
0: Oh, well, I worked for Billboard as radio editor for 3 years, but even though Billboard was technically headquartered in Cincinnati, it wasn't physically there. It hadn't been for many decades. Interestingly enough, I think it was still printed there when I was first at Billboard, but nobody was there, not even the Littleford family that owned it at the time. It was still...
2: Okay, one more thing. When you were in Cincinnati, and I don't care what you did,
0: yeah.
2: But did you ever perchance have the chance to meet Steve Hoffman?
0: Well, everybody did because, you know, he was a publicity director for the Royals, and then he became a television radio critic for the Inquirer.
2: For the Inquirer.
0: So,
2: my God.
0: The thing about him, he was, you know, like below 5 feet in height. I mean, if you met him, you knew it because he was like 4.5 feet tall.
2: Oh, and yeah. But you know what? That's kind of like one of the reasons I never met him. I would have really have liked to met him because he didn't gloat the fact that he was. He came out and say dwarfism.
0: Yeah.
2: But anyway, he never used that as a crutch, so to speak. No puns intended or anything. But I found out he had that condition. One time when he was on the Jerry Lewis telethon and they showed him, and I was just shocked. I couldn't believe he was just so talented. Oh, my God.
0: Yeah, absolutely. He was. And, you know, he started out in the Inquirer, I think, on the police beat. He didn't start out in radio TV. It was, doing crime and stuff like that. And I think he worked for Jim Schottelcotti there. For a while, anyway.
2: So, that kind of sounds familiar.
0: Yeah.
2: All right, Raleigh. Well, I'll let you go, and I appreciate everything you do. Thank you.
0: All right. Thanks for calling. So, 888-876-5593. My career was always the same. When I had enough money not to work, I didn't work until I had to work again. So, yeah, there's a lot of periods of time where, a lot of people, well, what happened during those years? I didn't have to work. Yeah. And I'm still kind of that way. Mike in Elmwood Park, welcome to WGN Radio.
3: Yeah, Raleigh, you know, I heard you guys talking about, you know, tubes and everything for, like, radio stations. A friend of mine had a Zenith stereo that he was moving, and I'm not kidding you. You want to talk about sound. Oh, man.
0: Oh, the old tube units? The tube units?
3: Oh, yeah.
0: You betcha. So now when you say a stereo, was this a console?
3: Oh, yes.
0: Okay, and so it was your basic console that had the radio and the record player, and it looked like a piece of furniture, and it had speakers built in.
3: Oh, yeah.
0: Yeah, okay. All right.
3: Yeah, I mean, It took three guys to take it down the stairs.
0: Oh, yeah, yeah, absolutely. At least they didn't call it portable. You know, that transoceanic, I'll never forget it, especially when it was tubes. They always said it was portable because it had a handle. Well, as far as I'm concerned, it was barely luggable. You know, what are you saying portable? Yeah. This is not portable.
3: Oh, I know.
0: But, yeah, right, exactly. But, yeah, those Zenith consoles were lovely.
3: Oh, and, you know, he gave me extension speakers. They work. Everything works on it.
0: Right.
3: I have another one that was bought in 73 at Solid State. The ATX still works in it.
0: Okay.
3: But,
0: okay.
3: Yeah, I mean...
0: you know, you can see... By the way, you can see those occasionally for sale on eBay. And it's interesting. Don't think I haven't been tempted. But, yeah.
3: You know, and he was going to, he says, you know, if you don't want it, you're like, no, I'll take it.
0: Right. Oh, of course.
3: Yeah.
0: Absolutely, you know, you'll take
3: and,
0: it.
3: You know, I took it, it's in my flat, you know, it's in my dining room. I play it now and then. My stereo upstairs, the radio still works. Everything works on it except the turntable. The turntable bit the dust years ago, but... The
0: APAC
3: works, the radio.
0: Yeah, that turntable, they I'm trying to think of what they called it. They billed it as something. Oh, the circle of sound. The circle of sound from Zenith. Yeah, right, exactly.
3: Yeah, that one was from 73. And like I say, that one that I get downstairs, oh, man, when I put a Herb Alpert album on, oh, what a sound.
0: Yeah.
3: But, I like the old stuff.
0: And then after the Circle of Sound, remember they had the Cobra-matic, the 4-speed turntable console, Cobra-matic. Yeah, had 16.
3: I moved from Chicago to Elmwood Park some years ago. My parents bought an Admiral TV, radio, and a turntable, and that had the one speaker. And this TV had. Provisions for color TV.
0: Yeah.
3: And I think they bought it they got married in 51. I think they bought it that year, the first year they got married. And I mean, this thing was heavy. We had to literally slid it down the front stairs, the hallway, to get it down to the basement. That's how heavy it was.
0: Oh, sure.
3: But that was a solid, that's solid. I mean, not like now, you get everything is...
0: That
3: was solid.
0: And some of those Zeniths, like they had the floor models from the 1940s. Man, you'd get a hernia just trying to move that across the room, of course.
3: Oh, yeah, yeah, you know. But I enjoy when you guys talk about, you know, old radio stations and everything.
0: Yeah.
3: But
0: fun memories.
3: Oh, your show makes my evening, believe me.
0: Oh, you're so kind. Well, it's always good to hear from you, and I hope you'll call me again soon.
3: Oh, I will.
0: Okay,
3: don't
0: good. Worry. All right. So 888-876-5593. We're going to do this, and then we're going to get to Johnny in Durham, I hope, and that'll be it for tonight. But there's tomorrow night, too, 3 big hours from 10 Central on WGN Radio. WGN Radio, I'm Raleigh James. John just asked me, came in and said, what's Melody Cedarstrom's website? DiscountGoldAndSilverTrading.net. You got to write it all out. 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So there it is. Also in the afternoons in Metairie on 600 AM. Yeah, that's right, New Orleans, WVOG. All right, so we've got Mike, and he is in Durham, North Carolina. Welcome to WGN Radio, Mike.
4: Is that me?
0: It is you.
4: Yeah. Oh, I'm Johnny in Durham.
0: Okay, Johnny. Well, very good. Hi, Johnny. How are you? What's going on in Durham?
4: Well, Durham remains Durham.
0: I remember it. I remember it fondly.
4: Yeah, I could say things, but I won't.
0: Yeah, no. I worked at WDNC in downtown Durham.
4: Yes. Yeah. Yeah. The I could riff on some of these callers, but about the magic of radio, but I'll get to the. It was just a piece of trivia that I came across.
0: Yeah.
4: You remember Ephraim Zimbalist Jr.?
0: Of course.
4: Okay. His daddy was a famous violinist.
0: Right.
4: And his mother was this opera singer named Irma Gluck.
0: Right.
4: And she could hit double high C. That's all I've got. But I have a musical request.
0: Yeah. And I think, by the way, Alma Gluck, she was actually like Reba Fineson or something. She actually changed her name to Alma Gluck. And only reason I knew anything about this was I was apartment hunting years ago, many years ago, the 70s. Uh-huh. And I looked at this one place, and I looked at all the tenants there, and one of them was Ephraim Zimbalist Jr. Oh, great.
4: Really?
0: Yeah.
4: Wow.
0: Absolutely.
4: Wow.
0: So I didn't move there. Anyway, so what? Tell me what else.
4: Musical request as we go out, but it's probably too late.
0: Well, there's always tomorrow night. What is it?
4: It is. It's Bob Dylan doing a cover song of an old song. And it's called 90 Miles an Hour Down a Dead End Street.
0: Okay.
4: And that's the request musical.
0: All right. I will do that. I will write that down and actually keep this and get it on tomorrow night.
4: Okay.
0: All right. Yeah. Glad you called, Johnny. Love. Thank you.
4: Okay. Thank you.
0: All right. Okay. Bye. Yeah, I had fun in Durham, and did middays there. And it's Duke had this big diet at the time, and it brought people from all over the country to have this diet. And I guess it worked. I don't know. We had the receptionist of the radio station actually had her jaws wired shut so she wouldn't eat. So maybe it didn't work so well. But whatever it was this thing. And so I opened my show every day with Baby Elephant Walk because they used to kind of, I won't say trot, but jog around the square downtown Durham. So I always thought Baby Elephant Walk was just so appropriate. And, you know, no one ever called me on it. They never ever figured out why I did that. But it was fun. We had a lot of fun there. All right. So 888-876-5593, the waning moments. We've got 2 minutes, and let me see if there's something else I needed to tell you. Yeah, it was, like I was saying earlier, Hank Thompson turned 101, or would have turned 101 today, sadly. Died about 19 years ago right now. But I will, maybe I'll play something tomorrow night because I enjoy that. In 1957, Time magazine was reporting on four young singers being groomed for stardom. Who were they? Well, two of them you've never heard of, Milton Allen and Janis Martin. I'll have to look them up. But the other two, Johnny Mathis and Connie Francis. Yeah. It was also on this date in 1959 that Art LeBeau created the first rock and roll compilation album. Arguably, I've had this discussion with a lot of people, but what is not arguable is he did come up with the term oldies but goodies. And yes, on his own record label, Original Sound, the first one of the series was Oldies But Goodies in Hi-Fi. Yeah, and it was good. But right around then, first time anybody was coming up with those compilations, Morris Levy was early in that game as well. And most of the labels within a couple of years were doing it. Liberty had a nice series, and on vinyl, it never saw the light of day anywhere else. Mercury had a nice series too. But the Oldies But Goodies compilations were just truly wonderful. And it was on this date in 59. All right. Well, that's historic. So on that note, we thank Adam, by the way, for keeping us on the air. Couldn't do it without him. And John for screening your calls. And couldn't do it without him either. That's for darn sure. Me, I just kind of sit here and try to remember I'm on the radio. And I get to talk to you for 3 hours, like I will again tomorrow night if you call. So until then, that's a wrap. I'm Raleigh James. It's WGN Radio.
5: 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I'm Grant Marshall, 2020 News. Real news, real stories, real fun. Lawn and Disorder. In Alaska, a cabin owner comes home after a year away to find his remote retreat raided, ransacked, and relieved of property. But this bizarre backwoods burglar apparently wasn't finished because somebody also meticulously mowed the man's lawn. Alaska state troopers tracked down a suspect and slapped on the cuffs, breaking, entering, and landscaping. At least somebody finally found a crook willing to finish the yard work. Fly like a weasel. This is your captain shrieking. Normally it's the passengers flight attendants have to contend with. This time it's the pilot. The skipper get a gripper on a United flight grabbed the PA mic instead of the intercom and supposedly started cursing out the cabin staff from the cockpit, clueless that 250 passengers heard the whole 7-minute rant. Scum Fly With Me reportedly did not address his Bile High Club moment with the passengers as they landed. Bed burglary and beyond. In Bangor, Maine, a weary worker wanders home only to find a freeloading female 40 winking in his freaking bed. Cops cuffed the snoozing squatter, then connected her to another building burglary where she allegedly swiped some stuff and deposited a doo-doo door prize. Burglary, theft, and mischief charges followed. Next time, lady, try leaving a mint on the pillow. And that's what's happening. I'm Grant Marshall, 2020 News.
0: This is a replay of the Wednesday night, September 2nd, WGN show. We started right at 10. If you don't hear yourself on it, it's because you didn't call, and I hope you'll rectify that soon. We're live Monday through Thursday evenings from 10 to 1 Central. 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

0: WGN Radio. I'm Raleigh James. 3 hours to spend together. If it's on your mind, well, it'll be on mine too, particularly if it has absolutely no significance whatsoever. Although, to Tiger Woods, this one will have significance, but there's been a lot of talk because, of course, a last-minute plea deal. Originally, he was saying not guilty to a situation where I guess he finally saw the light and realized there was no way he was getting away with that. He's doing a plea deal on DUI after that accident earlier. And here's the deal, though. A lot of people are focusing on he loses his driver's license for 5 years. Well, it's a little more than that, actually. In fact, the judge is absolutely not ambiguous when he says, if you drive for any reason at all, you will be going back to jail. Now, what comes in here? Goodbye PGA Tour. In California, golf carts are not considered motor vehicles. In Florida, they are, as far as that goes. But either way, the judge's admonition was pretty clear on the face of it. So what do we have with the PGA as far as that goes? The rules are, well, they're pretty black and white, but they are subject to exceptions. And maybe they'll make one for him. I don't know. But if you're looking at this year's Tour Champion Player Handbook, Golf Cart Rules and Guidelines, page 84, it says, during official rounds, the player must drive the cart to his tee shot on par and par fives, and then either the player or the caddy may drive the cart thereafter. On par threes, either the caddy or the player can drive. But there, in other words, so there's some of the course where it's mandated that the player do the driving. And of course, the judge is mandating that he do no such thing. So there are a number of other rules to consider in this, obviously, and guidelines can be altered, and whether they will or not, I don't know. The rules also encourage players to walk whenever possible, but given Tiger's difficulty walking due to numerous injuries, that's not really a choice. Now, if he ever opts to compete in the senior majors, he'll be forced to walk as carts are not allowed, unless the player has a severe and documented physical condition requiring them to be driven. So he could perhaps apply for an exception there, but not necessarily get one, and they must receive approval before they're allowed to use carts of any kind. So that's the deal, actually. What's happened here today is that the judge effectively put his golf career on hold for 5 years. Yeah, because you look at what he says, and you look at the PGA rules, and you look at the definition of a golf cart, and it's not going to be easy. All right, so enough of that. But yeah, when I first heard that, I said, wait a minute, and I looked it up and said, yeah, this doesn't look good. 888-876-5593, 8888-Raleigh. And I think he fell asleep toward the end of the show last night, or thought better of the whole deal and went to sleep. Victor in Silver Springs is back on WGN Radio.
1: Thank you for having me back.
0: Always.
1: Well, I had a lot of trouble on the AM band tonight. Somebody had a halogen light on and caused a lot of interference.
0: Where were they? Do you know? How close to
1: you? I have a sneaky suspicion it may be the neighbor across the street.
0: Oh, man.
1: So, anyhow, I remember back in the day, this was around little after I got my Sea Crane radios in 2009, mm-hmm. I became friends with the interference investigator at the power company, Pepco.
0: Oh, okay.
1: So I would call him and say, hey, I'm hearing this. And I would hold the phone over the radio speaker. He called me back in about an hour later, and he says, okay, I think I know where it is. Just let me know if it disappears. I'm over on Wayne Avenue, about six blocks from you.
0: Okay.
1: So he's got the cherry picker, and he says, looks like a couple of wires have crossed. So he uncrosses them, and I said, it's gone. The interference is gone.
0: Lucky
1: he says,
0: you.
1: Thank you very much. Let me know if there's any other things going on.
0: Lucky you. One of the big problems today, as you know, are these horrible smart meters. They can be done in a way that would be interference-free, but very few of the companies do it. And so, consequently, if you're at the wrong end of the street, it can play hell on radio reception.
1: Yes. I refused to get one, and I told the power company, you put one in, you better have the fire department on standby. because those things can catch fire.
0: Oh, God. Oh, man. Let's hope it doesn't. They'll be looking at you really hard. You know, the only place I know where they did it right was Chattanooga. When the EPB, the power board there, put in smart meters, they did absolutely no Wi-Fi. They wired fiber to every premise in Chattanooga. And since they did that, they thought, well, you know, we could offer them broadband too. And that's how they became the gig city. A symmetrical gig was really nice for everybody. But it is an amazing installation, and I know nowhere else that they've done it that well.
1: So there was another time I called Mike and I said, I'm hearing this on the AM band, and it was like a type of noise. And he called me back about 2 hours later, and he says, thanks for the call. Transformer, that's what
0: it was. Oh, yeah.
1: The transformer was getting ready to blow. You just saved your neighborhood a power outage.
0: Oh, well, good. That's always nice. Now, you talk about the power companies. The absolute worst was when they were trying BPL, broadband over power line. Oh, man, yeah. Was this interference. It was unbelievable. I don't think anybody's doing it now, though. I don't know.
1: I don't know, but tonight somebody had the halogen light on. They turned it off just in time so I could hear your show.
0: Oh, man. Yeah, I know. And you would think, well, if it's across the street or whatever, this wouldn't be a problem. Huh. Yeah, well, I'm glad.
1: Well, I did, my friend from the power company, he went across the street and told my neighbor, you know, that his light was causing interference, so he got rid of it.
0: Oh, good.
1: And then the next day, my neighbor came over and said, did you sick the DX police on me?
0: And no, the answer was no. You just wanted your problem corrected. You didn't care who was at fault.
1: That's what I told him, yeah.
0: Yeah, absolutely.
1: And he gave that lamp to somebody else.
0: Good.
1: But tonight, I don't know, somebody's got one of these halogen lights or whatever, and it was a buzz all over the AM band. Fortunately, WGA was coming in strong enough to overcome the interference.
0: Good. Well, I'm glad to hear it. And hopefully they've gone to sleep for the night and won't be turning on the lights again anytime soon.
1: Yes. Well, anyway, I think Nick may be coming up, I hope.
0: Okay.
1: So I'll get off here and let somebody else get off.
0: Thanks for calling. Appreciate it.
1: Thank you.
0: All right. So there you have it. Yeah, man, if you're a DXer, the amount of interference that is on the AM band now is just almost unconscionable. But it drives you crazy when you hit one of those evenings where somebody's doing something that you wish they weren't. All right. So, yeah, dimmer switches are not your friend either. 888-876-5593-8888. Raleigh, well, we do have Nick, but not Nick in Baltimore. Nick in Chicago. Welcome back to WGN Radio.
2: Yeah, there's another station where there's a Nick from Percival, Virginia. I think I'm going to move there so it'll be two from Percival, Virginia. I don't know. It just sounds funny, doesn't it? I won't do that because I don't have the money. Yeah, I was going to mention that in the USA Today from August 31. I'll just give you like a couple of sentences. There's a good, big article about Dolly Parton with the Hannah Montana and Billy Ray Cyrus. But she was with some of the people involved with the production crew, and they asked her, Dolly says, was there anything at all that you need? And she said, darling, all I need is a toilet and a closet. I thought it was kind of cute.
0: Yeah.
2: That's country.
0: Yeah.
2: And another thing here on a serious side, also from USA Today, also August 31, about a Louisiana 8-year-old killed by an amoeba. It's a brain-eating, what they call brain-eating infection.
0: Yeah.
2: And what it is, to make it short, when people go in a, you know, first of all, many warm areas like
0: right.
2: In the South
0: right.
2: And in parts of Africa, Central America.
0: Or North Carolina, where that happened.
2: Yeah, well, yeah, anywhere where it's warm.
0: Yeah.
2: Long enough for all kinds of things to start breeding and growing and multiplying, and they're always around, you know. But It goes in through the nose when you go into this water, and then it goes to your brain. Now, they say here if it goes in, it can't infect people if swallowed and doesn't spread from person to person. Now, the reason it can't infect you when you swallow it, not that you should take a chance, doesn't say here, but I know that there are stomach acids that kill bad bacteria.
0: It's not only that. It's about the blood-brain barrier as far as that goes. But, yeah, this is unfortunately known, and there are times when you hear a lot more about it, but it's basically an amoeba, but I think they call it meningoencephalitis. Is what it is.
2: Yeah, and, got that word there. I don't want to use a big word because it's late and I don't want people to be awakened.
0: Well, it travels up the up the nose, obviously. And this is not new. And most of the time it starts with severe headaches, though not always. But you're, the North Carolina thing was just very recently, and the Louisiana thing was reported in Austin just earlier. So, it exists, and when conditions are ripe, it can happen.
2: Yeah, yeah. They got another term for it besides what you mentioned. I'm looking at that term, N-A-E-G-L-E-R-A, Naegleria fowleri.
0: Well, that's the amoeba itself.
2: I see.
0: Yeah, Naegleria fowleri.
2: Yeah. And the other thing is the condition. Okay.
0: Yeah, yeah. So, you kind of look at the habitat of where does this, where does this thrive? And it's any warm aquatic environment. And so the problem is that when you get it, the mortality rate's over 97%. So, you're not going to survive that. So you wind up with PAM. Yeah. And that's when I said meningoencephalitis. Yeah. They call it PAM, primary amoebic meningoencephalitis. But it's usually fresh water. In fact, I think it might always be fresh water. So a lake, a pond, mud puddles. The reality is it's not living in the water. It's living in the soil, the sediment and the silt at the bottom of the lakes or what have you. It usually doesn't happen in man-made systems. So people are saying, I'm not going in the swimming pool. Very unlikely. Very unlikely that it's going to be in your water supply or anything like that. But it will not live in salt water, from what I understand. So that also would be the case. It will not live in highly chlorinated swimming pools. So, the problem is that it's an e-ticket to the brain if you get it through the nose. It just goes right up the olfactory nerve, and that's goodbye. But like you say, you can't get it from drinking the water, for one thing.
2: Not drinking, but like if you're in a lake
0: you swallow a bunch of water. It's not going to happen. So if you're in lakes or things like that, nose clips, they're your friends. As far as that goes, and also avoid submerging your head, obviously. But
2: because it also gets into your ears.
0: Well, sure.
2: The water.
0: I don't think that people should stop swimming by any means, but just be aware.
2: Yeah, yeah. Well, yeah. People just have to be educated that they're in a big city area, also where you have Lake Michigan and all that. It seems all kind of peaceful and nice, but like sometimes we have an overflow and big storms and several successive big storms of the sewer water being released into the lake because there's no place else to put it right now. Or the deep tunnel project reservoirs are pretty full. So, hey, listen, I'm gonna ask you for a song. You don't have to, do this particular song, but that movie Grease, when the guy at the top starts walking down dressed up in white, Beauty School Dropout. I love that song. So if you dig it up, whatever you get around, I'll be listening to your show over the next few days.
0: All right, thanks. Appreciate it. All right.
2: Thank you, Bob.
0: All right. So, talking about interference for interest, which we were doing moments ago. And the bottom line is if you are listening, especially to AM, and you're finding interference, consider using a Wi-Fi radio. 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So if you're having

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0: WGN Radio. I'm Raleigh James. And yes, Frankie Avalon, obviously for Grease, and Jim Jacobs wrote it, co-wrote it, and of course, like the rest of Grease. And it came out as a single also on Delight in 1978. The flip side was Midnight Lady, which actually was produced and written by Billy Terrell, who we've had on the show before. All right, so there you have Beauty School Dropout. Why not? 888-876-5593-8888. 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
1: Evening, Raleigh. Second time caller this week.
0: All righty, then.
1: I'm teasing Bob. If you're listening, I'm teasing you.
0: Yeah, of course.
1: I'd like to request, I'm still... Morning, Dolly. I'd like to request a song that I didn't never know she did this. You've heard of the band Collective Soul?
0: Mm-hmm.
1: I guess a few years back, and I think it's called Shine, but Dolly Parton did this.
0: Okay.
1: Had sung it before. We did it.
0: Okay. And that's what you want to hear.

0: Yeah. Okay. By Dolly, obviously.
1: Well, right.
0: Her version.
1: Got it.
0: And then...
1: Yeah, I've got it.
0: I actually
1: have it.
0: Oh, you do?
1: Yeah.
0: I'm not a Collective Soul band fan. Well, nothing against them, but when I heard Dolly had redone it, it's like, I'd like to listen to that.
1: Yeah.
0: And correct me if I'm wrong, is it just Dolly or Hello Dolly? Was it by Satchmo?
1: Well, he certainly had the hit, Louis Armstrong. He didn't like to be called Louis. But I don't think he wrote it. But we can find that out.
0: Okay. And that'll cover me on my request. Mm-hmm. And I just read this in this morning's Tribune that I think your listeners would like to hear this, because Dolly lives so close to the University of Tennessee. I guess the head coach on the football team, he decided they're going to put Dolly Parton stickers on their helmets for this coming year for the football season.
1: Excellent. That's so nice. She would love that.
0: That blew me away. I thought, that is very awesome. He called her the Queen of East Tennessee.
1: Absolutely. By the way, Hello Dolly, it was Jerry Herman who wrote it. And, of course, it was from that musical Hello Dolly. So that's where that came.
0: Mm-hmm.
1: All right.
0: And Louis, again, correct me if I'm wrong, but Louis Armstrong, his nickname was Satchmo, am I correct?
1: Yes, yes. And again,
0: okay.
1: He hated when people called him Louis Armstrong. He says, Louis. And even when you hear Hello, Dolly, you hear it in that, this is Louis, Dolly. And it's funny because someone else who was big earlier in his career, of course, was Louis Jordan. And half the time, people would call him Louis Jordan, and who wanted to be called Louis, and called Louis Armstrong Louis. So, you know, you just can't figure it out. But that's the deal.
0: That's funny.
1: Yeah.
0: And today, correct me if I'm wrong, but Rosalind Ashford, is she from Ashford and Simpson?
1: Yeah.
0: Today she turned, 80 or 81, I think it was?
1: As far as that goes, she was with Martha Reeves and the Vandellas, not Ashford and Simpson, and she turned she turned 83 today, I think. Born in 1943. So Rosalind Ashford.
0: Okay. So, I'm just curious.
1: Yeah.
0: And then last thing, thank you very much. So you played not just one J.P. Morgan song, but two.
1: Yes.
0: The first one, I was wide awake, and then I started to doze off for the second one that you played, and I instantly woke up like, that has to be J.P. Morgan. So I might have missed 4 or 5 seconds of it, but I got it recorded too, so thank you very much.
1: Oh, my pleasure. Yeah, I figured since the first one was a duet with Eddie Arnold, I should at least do one standalone there. So that's why I played the second one.
0: Yeah, that one threw me off with Eddie Arnold, but still, it's like, I'm not positive, but I'm going to record it anyways on my phone.
1: Yeah.
0: Just in case it is a J.P. Morgan.
1: Oh, it was.
0: Thank you very much, and thank you very much for, just like everybody else, tells you thank you.
1: Oh, yeah.
0: You always play my request.
1: My pleasure. Thanks for calling.
0: Okay, bye.
1: Yeah, and Rosalind Ashford for, you know, Detroit All the Way, and, you know, the usual stuff, singing in choruses and high school and all of that kind of stuff. And they were actually, they were singing at the YMCA. And and at the same time, the guy who was heading that program also recruited Annette Beard and Gloria Williams to form a sister group. And Martha Reeves was not an original member of the Delphi's, which was the group. So Reeves didn't join in what became Martha and the Vandellas till about 1960. But the Delphi's were pretty big, and they released something on Chess, one of the Chess labels. I don't think it was Chess itself. It was like Checkmate or something. But in any event, then they became the Vels, yeah, Camel Walk, and There He Is at My Door, and all that kind of stuff. And they also did the background on Marvin Gaye's Stubborn Kind of Fella and Hitchhike, so just terrific. And so Martha had recruited them to back her on a demo. It was actually meant for Mary Wells. I have to let him go. And Berry Gordy heard it, of course, and she was the secretary there at the time, and he said, you know, Martha, we can get your contract here. And they did, and hence Martha and the Vandellas. So that was the start of that. But so that's Rosalind Ashford as opposed to Ashford and Simpson. All right, so 888-876-5593-8888-Raleigh. All right, so last night we were talking to Eduardo, And oh, let me also mention, I did this in the third hour, and we didn't hear back because I thought that's usually when Tubby calls. And Bev from Arlington Heights had sent me an email saying, whatever happened? And she wasn't the only one, but she was the most recent. Whatever happened to Tubby? I don't know. But so I tried in the third hour, and now I'm trying in the first hour. Tubby, if you're still with us, and I hope you are, we'd love to hear from you, to know what's going on and all of that. So, yeah. That's the deal. So hopefully she will call. And hopefully you will, too. 888-876-5593. All right. Now, Eduardo yesterday brought up these anti-surveillance shirts, you know, mask your face from surveillance cameras. And, you know, I thought to myself, God only knows what you'll be exposed to here, and had no idea what it was. So, of course, after the show, I had to look it up. And yeah, and also I started my project on the history of all the record labels, because now everything's owned by one of the big three, pretty much. So I'm working on each label, a little trajectory of how they got from their start to that. But anyhow, while I was doing that, I took time out to find out about the anti-surveillance shirts. It was not what I expected. Apparently, it's a digital camouflage, and there's an artist, Simon Weikert, who uses mathematically engineered patterns to confuse AI object detection systems so they fail to recognize a human. So adversarial patterns, the fabric uses loud colors and shapes like pink, green, and orange that disrupt the textures and edges. Oh, you must look like $1 million walking down the street in that. AI cameras look for specific human outlines, but the design overloads these visual clues, so the system drops the tracking box around the person. And instead of seeing a torso or a person, the computer vision algorithm reads the pattern as an empty space or digital noise. Now, of course, this doesn't work with every shirt, obviously, but they're selling it. $88, a garish button-up shirt designed by Simon, designed to stop AR person detection. And yeah, so there's an Italian fashion project that is using unique patterns to trick facial and body recognition into misidentifying humans as animals. That's right, they're coming out like zebras. That would probably be interesting. University of Maryland sweatshirt, an academic prototype, features a pixelated micro fleece print design designed to block machine learning person detectors. It's not an invisibility cloak. That would be nice, wouldn't it? All of these are doing are targeting specific computer vision models, and they're going to fail against different camera software or upgraded algorithms or whatever. So it's not one size fits all by any means. And the deal is, while it may be invisible to certain AI, the shirts are absolutely visible to human. They stand out immediately. Yeah, if you want to stand out from the crowd, wear one of these things. And that's the deal with the shirts. So it's not. I couldn't imagine, you know, wearing your own Faraday cage. Yeah, they have stuff for that too, but that's not what this was. All right. So, just wanted to keep you abreast of the latest in fashion, if you want to call it that. In addition to Rosalind Ashford, Jimmy Clanton, who is still with us. Jimmy Clanton is 88 years old today, born in Raceland, Louisiana. And, of course, Venus in Blue Jeans and Go Jimmy Go and so much more. Let's see. Sam Gooden, he would have been 92 today, born in Chattanooga, as you probably know. And he and Arthur Brooks met Jerry Butler and Curtis Mayfield, and the Impressions were born. Gooden and Mayfield share the lead vocals on It's All Right. And he also sings lead on I Want to Be Around. And he's been dead about, I don't know, 4 years now, 87 years old when he died. But he would have been 92 today. Yeah. Freddie King would have been 92 tomorrow. He was born in Gilmer, Texas, grew up in Dallas. And he's been gone since 1976, though. Just he was only 42 years old and played guitar for over a decade. And, of course, grew up on the south side of Chicago. All right, Billy Preston. He would have been 80 today. Born in Houston, grew up in L.A., and you know all about that. Sadly, died 20 years ago in Scottsdale, just 59 years old. And Bobby Purify, of James and Bobby. Of course, he wasn't really Bobby Purify. He was Robert Lee Dickey. But he was James Purify's cousin, and he was the original Bobby Purify because, you know, Purify and Dickey just didn't get it. So James and Bobby were a little bit better. And he left for fairly on, though. There was a disagreement there between the two of them. And I forget the particulars, but it offended Bobby's sensibilities. Let's just say that he was perhaps a little more prudish than James. All right. And anyway, that's the deal. And after he left, we had another Bobby, and that was Ben Moore, actually. And he's been gone a few years as well. So if Memphis Slim would have been 111 today, and Hank Thompson would have been 101. He was so great. So many country songs that Hank Thompson wrote that were just classic lyrics. All right, so 888-876-5593, 8888 Raleigh. And Bailey is a first-time caller. All right, Bristol, Tennessee. All right, Tri-Cities. Hello, Bailey.
2: Hi, Raleigh. How you doing?
1: All right, how about yourself? What's up?
2: Doing good. We were talking about the record labels and all that, and one of the last people to record for Starday just passed.
1: Oh, who?
2: Or last living. Frankie Miller.
1: Oh, really? Okay. Really? Okay.
2: Had a hit with Blackland Farmer in 59.
1: Yeah. Yeah.
2: And he was one of the last Louisiana Hayride people as well.
1: Yeah. I did not know. All right. So he would have been probably in the Dallas area, I would guess.
2: Arlington.
1: Yeah, that's Dallas. That's a suburb.
2: Yeah.
1: All right. So, when he did Blackland Farmer, that was the original start day. That was like 1956. And so a lot of other stuff as well. I think he was on UA for a while in the 60s. And then later he left the music business. And I think he was like selling cars or something like that. But Blackland Farmer for Starday was big, and Family Man, and Little South Memphis, and yeah, he was on both Louisiana Hayride and he was on the Grand Ole Opry. I don't think he was a member of the Grand Ole Opry, but he appeared on it several times. It's tough to be a member because you're forced to do a minimum of 10 appearances a year at scale. So, a lot of people say, no, I'm not really down for that. Although they had a weird thing that if you would do Saturday night, that would count as three nights versus if you did the Tuesday night. But, yeah, he used to open for Ernest Tubb. And I remembered that about him. Well, I did not know. And, frankly, I hadn't thought about him in a long time, but I know he used to do some of those Willie Nelson picnics in more recent years, so that's the list.
2: Yeah, and he did a European tour about 10 years ago, mm-hmm. went to Sweden and stuff.
1: Yeah. Yeah, well, it's interesting, and of course, Bear Family released a lot of the stuff, and they probably set it up, actually, England and Sweden. It's interesting how we throw away our history, but the UK and much of Europe remembers it fondly.
2: Oh, I know. I've sent so many records to England in my life.
1: Oh, yeah. I'll bet. All right, well, I'm so glad you called, and I hope you're going to do it again.
2: Well, thank you so much, Raleigh.
1: Right.
2: I appreciate it.
1: Appreciate it. Okay, bye. All right, how nice to meet Bailey of the Tri-Cities. We'll get to Nick in Baltimore. He's traveling. We'll find out where he's going on WGN Radio.

0: Radio. I'm Riley James. Well, there it is. You want it shine, you got shine. Dolly Parton. She got a Grammy for that, actually, in 2002. Recorded in 2001. It was on the Little Sparrow album. And it came out on Sugar Hill. And I remember when I first thought that, you got to be kidding me. Not that Sugar Hill. All right. It was a label out of Durham, North Carolina, Barry Poss's label. And then he sold it to Welk. And then later, long after Dolly was involved, it was Concord. And yeah, my new project of finding what happened to all the labels. So yeah, it was acquired by Concord, and then it was merged into Rounder. But when she was doing that, it was owned by Welk. All right, so there you have Shine, and a fine song all the way around. And yes, it is a cover, as we were saying, and damn good one too. All right, so 888-876-5593, 8888 Raleigh. Well, we'll get the headlines from Nick, then we'll find out about the news, and then we'll come back for the full story. So what's going on, Nick? Where are you?
1: I'm fine. We're having a storm here, so you know, if they drop out, you'll know why. But I'm not traveling anywhere. I just wanted to mention traveling because I'm fascinated with different places, and I'm always asking questions about Alaska, and I don't know why I'm fascinated with Alaska, but
0: all right,
1: I am.
0: We will get back to that Alaska and whatever else is on your mind right after the news right here on WGN Radio.

0: Richie and Radio. I'm Riley James. Steely Dan, the album was Can't Buy a Thrill. It also was the flip side of the first single they released on ABC in 1972. That's right, the flip of Reelin' in the Years, you betcha. And Fagan and Becker wrote it. And a fine song it was, and that was a request. I've been meaning to play it for a while now, and apologies for it taking so long, but Brian and Seneca wanted to hear that. All right, so back to Nick in Baltimore. So what's up, Nick?
1: Hey. A couple of things. The caller before me was from Bristol, Virginia, right?
0: Uh-huh.
1: And it was interesting. I really enjoyed his call. There was a station down there, WFHG, I think.
0: Uh-huh.
1: And I got it one time back in 1973. And it was on 980. I don't know what they are now, if they're there. But
0: well, of course, all you'd hear now is Super Talk 92.9, like anything else.
1: They're doing that.
0: Yeah, yeah.
1: But that was that came in only once, and it was like July.
0: Yeah.
1: It was 1973, and this is when RSC was top 40, and it was listening to them, and of course DXing. At night.
0: Right.
1: Speaking of DXing, GN is coming in.
0: Good.
1: Very, very strong. However, we're having a thunderstorm, a severe storm, and the lightning is too great. So I'm listening to you on the Wi-Fi.
0: Okay. All right.
1: So that's...
0: I think that 980 is Rhythmic now, and I don't know how much they do in terms of oldies, but they have an FM also with it, 105.3, but WWTB for The Beat.
1: WWTB, okay, I'll check it out.
0: Mm.
1: You know, but I remember them years ago, you know.
0: Yeah.
1: But I wanted to ask you, the Alaska thing again. Well, two things. Alaska and then Key West.
0: Okay.
1: How about that?
0: Well, both, Alaska. By the way, both, by the way, a bitch to get to. But all right.
1: Yeah, well, and it's that big bridge, you know.
0: The 7 Mile Bridge, but it's a lot nicer now. When we used to take it when I was down there, you know, 60 years ago, it was a rickety 2-lane, but it's now basically a highway.
1: How far is that from Miami? It's like 130 miles or something.
0: Yeah, well, let's think about this, because Dade County goes down to Homestead, and then you get into, I think it would be Collier that would go down to the Key West. Yeah, the problem with the Keys is it's 2-lane roads, and there's a lot of them, and you go through, you know, the basic Isla Moradas and everything else. So it's a couple hours if you're driving it.
1: What can you get down there? There's nothing. I mean, they have radio stations.
0: Yeah, absolutely, absolutely they do. And there are also some other radio stations along the Keys. You know, licensed to various Keys. And then, of course, don't forget the good old government and Radio Marti.
1: Oh, so you get that?
0: Well, that's where it is. It's right down there. But I would say,
1: oh, really?
0: Yeah, if you were in downtown Miami, yeah, easily 150 miles, maybe a little longer. It's going to take you like 3.5 hours. But
1: now, how did they get television down there? I mean,
0: well,
1: you had to have cable, right?
0: Yeah, absolutely. I don't think there was any. Television station license to the Keys. I think everything was Miami, and it was the guy who owned Wilmeco, Wolfson. He's the one who I think got it down there.
1: Oh, okay.
0: You know, but boy, he hated cable, because of course he owned the movie theaters too and Channel 4 and all that. But I think,
1: oh god,
0: yeah.
1: Oh yeah, because that was a theater.
0: Wilmeco, of course, it was huge. And you know, when. I'm trying to think of what is less happy. It was a country music disc jockey who actually, along with Walk. What was Walk? I can't remember Walk's first name. But anyway, he was from Dynamic Broadcasting in Pittsburgh. But anyway, the two of them, Happy Harold and Walk, applied for CATV franchise at Hialeah, and I thought Wolfson was going to have a heart attack. And so what he did was he had these cutouts at every movie theater, and there would be dad with his pockets overturned and kids crying at his feet, and the slogan was, "Don't let the pay television monster encroach upon your home," you know, and all this stuff. He did everything to stop that, but still, in the back of my mind, he was involved in getting television down there, but I don't know.
1: Yeah, because, I mean, from what I read, there were no, I mean, it was mostly UHF for a while, and then...
0: Of course, it was. But you know, there was virtually nothing there. You know, the nice thing about Key West is how close it was to Havana. So back before, you know, all the revolution and all that, you'd go down to Key West because you could just, you know, in an hour basically be in Havana.
1: Oh, yeah.
0: So that was the deal more than anything. But yeah, I'd say CATV was there early on. And,
1: It would have to be.
0: Well, it was. But then... by the 80s, they actually had a station, WETV, I think that was Channel 13 or whatever, and an act of Congress mandated that the channel be reserved for TV, Marty, you know, so all of that. But but yeah, it was a CATV, you know, your basic 12-channel non-interactive CATV deal through the Keys.
1: Because I'm thinking, you know, even, no matter what kind of antenna you had, you'd never be able to pull a signal from...
0: Yeah,
1: Miami. I mean, it's too far out. I mean,
0: yeah, it is.
1: Unless you were DXing.
0: Right, which, you know, not with reliability. You know, it's interesting. I'm trying to think who, because I would have been down there when they put that first CATV system on. I think it was Spotwood. I think the guy was named like Spotwood or whatever. In any way, this would have been the mid-50s, and the guy was some type of a politician. I don't remember, but I think he might have been the sheriff, all right, something like that. But what he did when he put that system on, he called it, it was original then, but Cablevision. And so, you know, that was interesting because he couldn't really do it as a retrans because, you know, what was going on, like Bill Daniels systems in Colorado and in New Mexico and Wyoming and all that, those were basically retrans, but you couldn't do that as far as retransmission because of the way, like you're talking about, the distance and the land and all that. So what it was more like closed-circuit television. And, you know, subscribers on the island got whatever he could bring in, but he wasn't getting it over the air.
1: Well, couldn't they, but later on they could microwave it.
0: Yeah, later, but, you know,
1: I know all the Miami stations had translators.
0: Oh, yeah, later.
1: Happened.
0: Right, but no, this was Cablevision, and something tells me that, that Southern Bell was involved in this as well. But I haven't thought about this in, 70 years? So, you know, but...
1: I always have these weird questions.
0: Well, it's good. It makes me think in terms of, you know...
1: I don't know, but I don't know why I'm fascinated with that stuff because I guess I'm, you know... Because the thing is, Raleigh, you're talking about traveling. And, you know, now with the computer, you can go... I can sit here at my house and I can go anywhere, you know, via the video thing, and they have these webcams on the beach,
0: right?
1: You know, Key West. So when the hurricanes come in, those things, you can see what's going on, and it's really wild. I mean,
0: yeah,
1: you know, it's and of course with streaming, you get live coverage, whatever live coverage. Now I think the stations down there just carry to TV stations.
0: Well, you've got more than Key West. You know, the Keys are a lot of islands, and they go, like, yeah. I say, from south of Homestead down, and the biggest one, of course, is Key Largo. But you've got...
1: Yeah, I didn't realize.
0: Oh,
1: that.
0: Yeah, that's the largest in the chain. But, you know, you've got Tavernier and Plantation Key and Long Key and Conch Key, and there's a bunch of other keys. And then the lower keys, like Big Pine and all that. And Monroe County, it's not Collier County, it's Monroe County. Dade Broward, Monroe County. And then there was Dry Tortugas, which that actually was 70 miles west of Key West. So it's not really a key, but it sort of is.
1: See, I love, I know I'm running over here, but I love Florida, but I, you know, and I'm fascinated with it, and I love to live down there, but I'm afraid of hurricanes. Because a friend of mine lived in the Keys, and she lived through Wilma. And she said that was horrible, that hurricane.
0: Yeah.
1: Not Hurricane Wilma.
0: Right. No, I guess I had three of them. Donna, Cleo, and Betsy were the three that I had. And Donna was nothing.
1: Oh.
0: That was 1960. And then Cleo and Betsy were one year after the other, and it was like either 63 and 64 or 64 and 65, but right in there. And, you know, for one thing, you get a lot of advance warning. So if you were really afraid of hurricanes, you can leave. I mean, it's not like a tornado.
1: Yeah.
0: There's no surprise involved in this. You know for days. That the likelihood is high. Now, of course, at the last minute, things can turn in either direction, and you can either get something you're not expecting or not get something you were expecting. But for the most part, you got some warning. So that's there. And the other thing is you kind of learn the rules. Now, I will say that as I look at some of the buildings they put up right on the Atlantic, I kind of wonder, because they just weren't there back then. But, you know, for instance, you know, let's say you're, and I did, I lived in an apartment on the Atlantic, actually, and you always make sure that you keep windows open on the opposite side so you don't implode everything, because if everything is
1: the air pressure.
0: Yes. Where I was living, the apartment above me, there was no one in it, and the windows were tight closed, and it was a furnished apartment, and man, when I saw the bed sail out the window, I thought, it's prime time now. You know,
1: yeah.
0: You know, or like when you're looking out the window and the portalette goes down the block, you know, it's like, oh, look at this. But you know, basically your big windows, you tape them, it's just not really a problem. The worst problem is what I love to call Florida Flicker and Flash, Florida Power and Light, because you lose your power for like a week.
1: Yeah.
0: And that always drove me crazy. But but I would say in terms of the Upper Keys, you could get Channel 4 in the Upper Keys. So, you know, even the Middle Keys, you know, the buildings that were a little higher. But, you know, from Key West to Cuba, that's closer than Key West to Miami. So some people would listen.
1: It's only 93 miles.
0: Yeah, well, so there you go. And you could see some of that wasn't very good, but like about 1950, a Havana station started, you know, that kind of thing. But, you know, so that's sort of what was a hodgepodge as far as that goes. But you definitely could see WTVJ Channel 4 in the upper and middle keys. Not Key West, but the upper and middle keys, not a problem.
1: Hmm.
0: So.
1: That's wild.
0: Yeah.
1: Anyway, I'm just fascinated with it because it's, you know, it's always, the whole country fascinates me, Raleigh.
0: Oh yeah,
1: even where we live, believe it or not.
0: Well, it's all fascinating, you know. Traditionally, because today it's homogenized and everything's pretty much almost the same and all that. But you know, it used to have very unique identities, and it was interesting. And of course, things like broadcasting in general—it's relatively new. You know, certainly television, certainly that came around in most of our lives. Well, maybe not yours, but close. So it hasn't been that many years. You know, so,
1: well,
0: so sure.
1: When I was born, it was, you know, in its infancy, I guess. I was born in 57, so.
0: Well, 57, but, everybody had stations by then, pretty much. And now, it was interesting that, of course, in the major markets, you got at least three Vs, maybe a lot more in the really big markets. But, you know, it was always interesting in the small markets how you didn't. You either, you know, got a couple Us, or in some cases, like Palm Beach. For years, Palm Beach only had two stations, 5 and 12. That was it. And so there was a shared network affiliation on one of them. And the weirdest shared network.
1: Wheeling, West Virginia.
0: The weirdest shared network deal was actually a place in Maine, Presque Isle, Maine. One station, NBC, ABC, and CBS. And they would, once a year, the city council would decide what they were going to carry. And one year, they didn't carry Johnny Carson, and every one of them got voted out.
1: Oh my God!
0: Yeah, you know, so that stuff was going on, and you know, there was no at the time CATV there. I don't know why, but there wasn't.
1: And now you can do it all on one channel now.
0: Well, sure, absolutely. Sure. Yeah, have your sub-channels. Why not? Yeah, quality be damned. But sure.
1: Yeah. Programming too, but
0: there is that.
1: But it, you know, I've always wondered, and because it's just, you know, those kinds of things fascinate me, and I was always, I guess I was born with a radio in my ear, because I can remember as a little kid, you know, I remember when there were stories on the radio.
0: Oh, of course.
1: In the early 60s.
0: Of course.
1: You know.
0: Well, then, hell, in the 70s, let's face it, CBS Radio Mystery Theater was wonderful with Hyman Brown.
1: Oh, yeah.
0: We all loved it.
1: Oh, yeah.
0: Yeah.
1: Yeah. But anyway, that's my story. I didn't get to Alaska, but, you know.
0: Well, there's another call. We'll talk about Alaska next time.
1: Next time. Okay.
0: Okay.
1: Hey, right. Thanks for your time.
0: Absolutely. I'm glad you called. Thanks.
1: All right.
0: So, yeah, 888-876-5593-8888, Raleigh. And yeah, there were a lot of closed circuit channels, too. That was a weird thing in a lot of areas. Miami Beach used to have one of those. Anyway, I digress. If it's on your mind, it'll be on mine right here on WGN Radio.

0: WGN Radio, I'm Roddy James. Early Dolly Parton, before she was with Porter Wagoner, when she was on Monument, and Fred Foster put a lot into her. Ray Stevens arranged and produced that. Ben Peters wrote it, and that's pretty much writing royalty when it comes to Nashville. I think six of Charlie Pride's number one songs were written by Ben Peters. I think he recorded like close to 70 of his songs. But so many, Turn the World Around was probably my favorite, and Eddie Arnold and everybody else. And yeah, that's a no-no. Oh, God, Lynn Anderson. But that was number one in 1969. Kiss an Angel Good Morning, that's one that Charlie Pride said I mentioned. And Before the Next Teardrop Falls, and Daytime Friends, A Nighttime Lover, all that, yeah. And a lot more as far as that goes. So I forget who requested Control Yourself, but it was a B-side of a 1966 single when they were trying to market Dolly as a pop act. And as I was saying, Ray Stevens produced several of the songs she did there, and that was one of them. All right, so 888-876-5593-8888, Raleigh. And what do we have here? I believe we go back to Ottawa. Yes, yes, by Chattanooga. And Brett, welcome back to WGN Radio. What's happening tonight?
1: Oh, it's so wonderful to be back, Raleigh. Your program is, as far as I'm concerned, the best thing on AM radio.
0: Very nice.
1: Right now. It's been a blessing to me in many ways. It's like eased some anxiety I've felt lately, and it's just like the best thing. I've been DXing a long time. I'm 52 years old as of August. And, man, when I was probably 6 or 7 years old, my dad had a Holocrafters. Let's see, S-38D with the slide rule dial.
0: Did he build it?
1: That thing.
0: Did he build it himself?
1: He didn't build it.
0: Okay.
1: No, it wasn't a kit. The Holocrafters S-38 series, they had a C and a D. The D had kind of like the rainbow-shaped tuner, but the C, actually, and I believe the D had the slide rule. That's the one he had, and I ran that thing until it blew the tubes out. And so he traded a 20-gauge for SX-110 Holocrafters, okay, which I still have to this day.
0: And oh, really? That's nice.
1: Last year, I put in a new filter cap in it.
0: In fact,
1: it has like one of those three-part filter caps, and I soldered in a new one myself, high-quality FNT capacitors. But, yeah, I've had my ham license since 2004.
0: Good.
1: Which I got my technician then, and I really quickly upgraded to general class. And back then you had to take the CW test, which I loved. I was looking actually forward to it.
0: Yeah.
1: And so on high frequency, on shortwave, on transmitting, I've basically been 99% CW, and I still work the code with folks. But
0: I learned all the code and started to do that, and then I actually got a paying job, and I thought, well, the hell with this. But I should have continued, because it was a lot of fun. But I remember all of it.
1: Yep.
0: But
1: yep.
0: Yeah.
1: So yeah, and I for a while collected telegraph keys, and I slimmed that down to I have about 10 or 12 keys now. I used to have over 20 Vibraplex and all that kind of,
0: neat,
1: pretty valuable keys, things like that. But, you know, I have a few Italian and various, I have one more Vibraplex bug still, like a 1948 railroad era key that I restored. But something I wanted to mention, you were talking to a fellow about DXing and about his antenna, or about RFI interference. And one thing you can do, and I'm sure you're familiar with this, but if you use a loop antenna, especially a relatively small one, and you can make one yourself, but it has directionality, so you can null out noise in certain directions. And, you know, and if you have intermodulation from two stations, or if you have, you know, if you get on a frequency where you hear two simultaneous stations and there's one you particularly want to listen to, then, you know, you can point the loop in the correct direction, and you'll null out the interference from the one you
0: That is a good suggestion. I'll tell you, the weirdest interference I knew of, in fact, when we were living in northern Idaho, I said to John, you got to hear this, is HARP. the Aurel Array from Alaska. That sounded eerie, but there was almost something about it where I was transfixed when it would really gear up.
1: Yeah, there's all kinds of, especially when you get on some of the higher frequency bands and some of the shortwave bands. There's really interesting stuff too, things from outer space and just all sorts of noises and, you know, those number stations that you used to hear all the time.
0: Right, absolutely. Yeah.
1: And I remember, I think recently CHU Canada.
0: Okay.
1: You know, which was calibration for like time.
0: Yep.
1: The atomic clock base.
0: Yeah, it's gone now.
1: Shut down.
0: Yeah, they did shut down. Yeah, it was, because that was around forever. NRC, yeah. The National Research Council, had operated that 3330 and 7850 and 14670.
1: Correct.
0: Yeah, remember that well. And it was sad, because from 1923 until June of this year, and thank you, government budget cuts. And so I think I heard the final transmission online, because there's a, on YouTube, they have that.
1: Yeah. I saw the announcement that day.
0: Yeah.
1: I was a little bit bummed out about that.
0: Oh, well, of course.
1: But I guess WWV still up, isn't it?
0: Yes, they did have an antenna down for a while, but I think they're back up to everything working now. But yeah, it's a wonder. You wonder when that'll go to.
1: Yeah, I haven't checked them in a while, but yeah, recently I've been doing a log on AM broadcast band, just medium wave log, and tonight I was actually, when my wife and I were, you know, getting ready for bed, I just got up for a minute to call you, because I really wanted to talk about this antenna issue, and DXing got me excited, because it always does.
0: Oh, sure.
1: And, you know, I heard you talking about the C-Crane internet radio, and I'm sure I'll get one when I have to. But I'm going to milk the AM broadcast band on RF for as long as I can.
0: Well, and I don't blame you. And if DXing is a hobby, Wi-Fi radio will never be comparable to that. It just won't. But if you're, you know, for people whose goal is just to hear certain stations, even in their own markets, it's really unbeatable for that. But it's not ever. It's never going to be a DXing hobby. Of course not. And there's nothing more thrilling, you know. And for years, when I was a kid doing this, I always used to think that there were some conspiracy that would fade out just when they were giving the call letters in the city, and sometimes you'd have to listen to like 2 hours before you knew what you were hearing.
1: Yeah,
0: and it was actually
1: a lot
0: of fun.
1: I was doing that tonight.
0: Yeah, right.
1: Yeah,
0: right.
1: I was dealing with that, like the QSB, you know, the momentary kind of going up and down, like it's getting pulled in the undertow, then it comes back up, and then it goes back down, and it's like, you know, that up and down of the amplitude.
0: Sure, absolutely. So, and in the 70s and 80s, when I had to fly all the time, and I don't fly commercially now, I gave it up, but when I had to do it all the time, I would DX on planes and nonstop.
1: Oh, wow.
0: Yeah, I didn't care what they said.
1: Totally awesome.
0: Yeah, it was. And especially FM was really resplendent, but AM as well. But, you know, I remember so vividly, my big complaint was, you know, well, why don't they tell me where they are? And then, you know, all the commercials and stuff. And then I realized, oh, wait a minute, people on the ground know it when they're in Des Moines. They don't have to be told, you know, but they would bounce around, and it would be weird. Like, you know, Hayes, Kansas was on two-thirds of America. I think it was KJLS or something, but just, you know, I mean, literally two-thirds of the country. If they had that signal on the ground, that really would have been something. But yeah, I loved it. That's what I would do. I would just DX nonstop. And, you know, I mean, they had all their rules, which I ignored, because I figured, you know, no one's going to actually, maybe if the thing suddenly veered left or something, I might have thought about it. But I figured, you know, I couldn't bring the plane down with my DXing. At least I believed that. And yeah, no one ever stopped me. Did it for, you know, a few years.
1: Yeah, but I mean, in terms of, you were just receiving, though. You weren't transmitting.
0: Well, of course. Of course I was just receiving.
1: Right.
0: Yes.
1: Well,
0: no.
1: Yeah, that's another story.
0: Right, right. No. I wasn't trying to transmit. No. But even so, they used to have all these ridiculous rules about, you know, turn off your appliances.
1: Sure,
0: screw that. I'm not turning off my appliance.
1: Because, how do they know that, right. That your receiver is compliant with, you know, right. RF and emissions, FCC regs and all that,
0: right.
1: if they can't know for sure, even though most of them are?
0: Well, I figured if something was going to down the plane, it wouldn't be my transistor. So I just didn't worry about it very much. But it was a lot of fun because, man, those signals would bounce. And things that were kind of lackluster on the ground were, you know, great at 40,000 feet. Not that they ever had ratings at 40,000 feet, but in case they did, you know. So, yeah, it was fun.
1: Yeah, yeah, because, I mean, I've been logging. My dad, when he got me into shortwave when I was, like, I mean, somewhere between 5 to 7 years old,
0: uh-huh.
1: back in, like, the late 70s, you know, he taught me to log. He's like, yeah, keep a log.
0: Because, yes.
1: You know, you'll be surprised how much you'll value that. And course, it went all the way into my ham radio years, and you know, I wish I would have gotten my license sooner, but I just didn't get around to it. But I've always been into receiving, you know, and keeping track of that, and it's so much fun. But I think I probably will invest in one of those internet radios whenever interference gets to the point, or whenever you know enough AM stations. I think you mentioned last night on the show that some monumental station that you and the caller were really fond of, it shut down.
0: Oh, well, yeah.
1: So, you know, when that...
0: Yeah, that 840. That's the breakup of the clears. You know, in the 80s, they changed how much protection the clear channel frequency had to have, and they lessened that. And so suddenly you got stations on 720 and 840 in Las Vegas, or on 890 in St. George, Utah, you know, which were previously prohibited. And when they first signed on, it was so exciting what was going to be there. And, of course, you know, most of them have just faltered. I think the one that's on WNBC's frequency, that's 660. That's in Window Rock, Arizona. So if you want to hear the Navajos chant, you can still do that. But, you know, for the most part, yeah, right. It's a little eerie to hear that. But, yeah, it's all there. But, of course, when the border blasters were really border blasters, that was what was fun, like Radio Bonair and the Lesser Antilles, or, you know, XER and then XERF in Del Rio with their 250,000 watts and, you know, all that.
1: Oh, so,
0: yeah, it was great. Just great.
1: And yeah, I mean, I enjoy restoring tube equipment and tube guitar amplifiers. Actually, is something I designed Class A, Class AB amplifiers. I play guitar, so that's, you know, that joins in with the whole you know, enthusiasm of tube radios as well. So, but I think eventually, you know, when I have to listen to internet radio, then it'll still be a way to trigger the nostalgia emotionally, you know, because I'll still be listening to the radio broadcast.
0: Yeah, but sound wise, obviously, it's not going to have an EL34 anywhere in there. You know, you're not going to not going to get the warmth. And you know, I used to love tube stuff, and especially like there was a Voice of Music that I had, a little portable stereo. I say portable, it had a handle, so it was luggable, but it had the nicest pear-shaped tones, and it wasn't accurate, of course, but I loved it. And when those tubes went out, man, you replace them, but it just wasn't the same. It just wasn't.
1: Yeah.
0: And that just broke my heart.
1: Okay, so you're saying pear-shaped tubes. Those are like early tubes.
0: Well, no, I mean just the pear shape, the warmth of the tubes.
1: Oh, okay, you're talking about the shape of the actual envelope.
0: Right, right. No, the shape of the sound, if you will. Yeah,
1: shape of the sound itself.
0: Yeah, right, exactly. Yeah.
1: But of course, I can always plug in my digital radio into a tube amp. You know, that's something.
0: Yes, you can.
1: I've got synthesizers.
0: Yes,
1: another
0: you can.
1: Hobby I've gotten into is analog synth, and I've been plugging my solid state synthesizers into some of my homebrew.
0: Good.
1: 5881, 6V6, and an EL84 and EL34 amps. So, yeah.
0: Yeah, well, you know, it's so funny, the arguments, like, I'm an EL34 girl, but, you know, some people say, well, a 6CA7 is just as good, or a KT77 is just as good, and, you know, I'm like, no, just no.
1: My ears can tell the difference.
0: Yes.
1: See, the thing is, like, if you can't tell the difference, then I guess you're right, but my ears can.
0: Well,
1: so it matters.
0: Of course, the other thing is, you know, today the music is recorded digitally, so start to finish, it's a whole different ball game. And the thing that's most offensive to me is when CDs came out and whatever possessed them to remix everything. No, leave the original 45 mix. There was a reason for that mix. Don't touch it.
1: Yep.
0: But they, you know,
1: it sounded better.
0: Right. I always said they gave Motown a soulectomy, and I'm pretty sure they did. Someone should have been shot for that series. But yeah, I'll take the 45s over anything. You betcha.
1: Yeah, basically, like a sonic frontal lobotomy.
0: Yeah. Right.
1: It's just it's not the same.
0: It's not the same.
1: Flattened.
0: All right. Well, fun memories.
1: Absolutely.
0: I'm so glad you called. Yeah. Do it again soon.
1: I certainly will, and all keep it up, because this is a beacon in the night of AM broadcast band.
0: Well, thank you. Well,
1: thank you, Raleigh.
0: Sleep well, and apologies to your wife for keeping you up.
1: She's asleep.
0: Oh, excellent.
1: To the router to talk to you.
0: God love it. Okay, thanks. I don't feel nearly as bad now. Okay, thanks. Okay, bye.
1: No deal.
0: All right.
1: Bye-bye.
0: So, good deal. So, we will have, with John in Covington, Mark in Aurora, hopefully you too, on WGN Radio. WGN Radio, we'll forgo the bumper because I've got 2 minutes, and I'm going to spend them with John and Mark. So, John in Covington, welcome back to WGN Radio. Are you still there, John? Well, see, this is more time for Mark. Sorry about that. John went to sleep. He'll call us tomorrow night, I hope. So, John, Mark, welcome back to WGN Radio.
2: Well, I think you're going to have to take me after the news also.
0: I forgot about that. I've got another hour, don't I? See, I thought I was going away.
2: Yes, you have another hour.
0: I have a few
2: unusual DXs that probably only the obvious will be interested in, but I was thrilled when they happened to me. I have a bit of bad news from the Sea Crane Company. I was talking with their engineer recently, and their technician has retired for one thing, but for another thing, because of a certain politician's tariffs, Sea Crane has decided that it's too expensive to get parts. So if you need a radio repaired, you will probably just be told to buy a new one.
0: Yeah. You know, but interestingly enough, I think that in this disposable culture where we are right now, most people do that anyway.
2: Yeah. Yeah, but Crane would, it used to be that Crane
0: would fix stuff. Yeah, I know.
2: Replace your circuit board for you.
0: Absolutely.
2: As a matter of fact, I talked with Daryl once, who used to work there, and he said, basically, I replaced both of your circuit boards, so you've got your old cabinet, but basically you've got a new radio inside of it.
0: Right.
2: But, I mean, to me, the Sea Crane radios are on a par with the way the Sonys and Panasonics and Grundigs have been.
0: Yeah.
2: Just beautiful radios.
0: They are. They absolutely are. I hope they'll keep manufacturing them, because when you talk about parts being hard to get, everything else involved in this becomes hard to do.
2: Yeah, but I'll stay on the line with you and tell you about some DXs after the news.
0: All right, hang on. Don't go away, and we'll pick it up right there, right here on WGN Radio.

0: WGN Radio. I'm Raleigh James, and that, of course, is James Carr. I was enjoying that so much, I forgot I was on the radio. All right, Don and Beloit wanted to hear that, and that was on Gold Wax, yeah, which was a little Memphis label there, too, and that sort of was a medley of his hit, unfortunately, but 1966. All right, so 888-876-5593. I promise to pay better attention. No, I don't. Mark in Aurora, let's pick it up there. What else? What? Tell me what else is going on.
1: I'll tell you about my two most unusual FMDXs, and they were, the FMDXs are more fun because they're not supposed to happen, strictly speaking, line of sight. But sometimes you get those ducts and you get those temperature inversions, and I had a couple of spectacular ones, especially one of them because it was a low power one. But the first one turned out to be BBC One from St. John, New Brunswick. Mm-hmm. And I was listening on a Fanfare FTA 100 tuner, and I bought that tuner because, well, AM stereo was still available back then, and I was kind of fascinated with the whole concept of AM stereo. I even had an engineer friend who said, well, you can't do AM stereo. The bandwidth is too narrow. But they did it with phase modulation, which is kind of a technical term. But anyway, I'm fooling around with this tuner one fine morning here in Aurora, and I hear this station. And the first inkling I get that I'm listening to something far away is that they're giving temperatures in Celsius instead of Fahrenheit.
0: Mm-hmm.
1: And so I kept listening, and I found out it was CBC One from St. John, New Brunswick.
0: Uh-huh.
1: And that's 1,300 miles away from me, for heaven's sake.
0: Well, but that's how tropo ducting works, as you well. And generally, when that duct is open, you can get other stations in the same vicinity, as I've mentioned many times, driving through downtown D.C. and picking everything up midday from Little Rock. And again, I find it so hilarious that stations I would normally not listen to, say, if I were in Little Rock, suddenly are just fascinating while I'm driving around the Beltway. And, that's the way it works. Works for television as well, and ducting's fun.
1: Yeah.
0: The problem is that the duct will close within a couple hours, so while you get it, you want to stop what you're doing and just pay attention to this because it won't be there long.
1: Yeah. Yeah, this one, I was fortunate, stayed around for at least 2 hours, if not more, but the second one was more spectacular because it was a low power station, as it turns out. Again, I was listening. This time I was using a Grundig Satellite 800, and I was listening to the Diane Rehm show from Rochford, Illinois at 89.5, and suddenly this Christian station completely blocks it out.
0: Right.
1: And if one of the things I love about FM is that you can use capture ratio to rule out stations you don't want.
0: Yeah.
1: AM doesn't have that same capture ratio, and that's basically means that if one signal is only like 1.5 dB louder than another, it'll totally drown the other one out. And so there I am listening, and I suddenly hear this Christian station, and when I hear the station ID,

0: they announced themselves as being from Homestead, Florida.
1: Uh-huh.
0: And I'm like, I looked it up, and that was 1,400 miles away, roughly.
1: Oh, yeah.
0: And I called the station, and I talked with a secretary in the front office. I tracked down their number and so forth, and I told her that I was listening up in Aurora, Illinois, and she said, my God, that's amazing, because, you know, normally our signal barely goes north of the city.
1: Right, exactly. Exactly.
0: And people who aren't into it, I could never get the rest of my family to understand why it was so much fun to pick up faraway stations.
1: Oh, absolutely.
0: It
1: really
0: is. It really is.
1: It absolutely is.
0: Speaking of all this, I'll tell you more about my class reunion another night, but I went back to the Buffalo area of New York State, and this is the first traveling I've done since I became totally blind, and I stayed with an old friend from church and school and his wife I asked him to do some minor repairs on the inside of my CC3 radio, and he told me that the antenna screw was missing, and I thought, I know I had that screwed in tight. What's the problem here? And I finally figured out, to make a long story short, that it had to do with the Transportation and Security Administration, the TSA. Uh-huh. Apparently, some security guy in Chicago took upon himself to decide whether my radio had a bomb in it. So he took it apart.
1: Oh, God. Oh, God.
0: Yeah. And I ended up missing two screws, and I'm also dealing with another problem that I think I've diagnosed. The AM/FM keeps going in and out, and I think it's because one of the modular plugs has been loosened from the circuit board.
1: Okay.
0: In the process of fishing around in there, they probably undid the cables to make sure I wasn't hiding contraband or a bomb, but just letting the listeners know, if you can avoid taking a big portable radio with you when you fly, they're going to take it apart. Now, they didn't take it apart in the Buffalo airport, but they did in the Chicago airport. And so I ended up missing two screws, not just one. And C-Crane graciously has replaced them. And They also sent me an audio version of one of their instruction manuals on flash drive. But just, be warned. When you go flying, if you bring any electronic device with you that they think might have a bomb in it or might have contraband in it, they're going to take it apart.
1: Oh, well, now I'm sure that's true. And as I mentioned many times, the last time I flew commercially was not this century. So I will never do it again. But back when, never, ever, ever. But back when I did it all the time, no one ever bothered me.
0: Yeah, but during the summer, when the temperature inversions and the atmospheric ducts are happening, I've gotten stations from Texas while I was here in Chicago, and
1: sure,
0: like I say, for me, the FMDX thing seems more fun because theoretically you're not supposed to be able to do it.
1: Well, there's another thing too, and that's even though the ducts are only around for a short period of time, couple hours usually at most, it's fairly consistent. The problem I always had with AMDXing, like I said before, is it would always fade out while they were giving the call letters or the city. You know, you'd listen for 4 hours and you're like, please tell me who you are, and all this. But ducts don't do that. It's solid.
0: I got my first Grundig in 1972, and I used to get up early in the morning. I was in Clarence, New York, which is near Buffalo. I used to get up early in the morning to listen to KFI Los Angeles.
1: Sure.
0: Now, that was back when the 640 frequency didn't have a lot of
1: oxygen.
0: When
1: it was wide open. And that was true with all the clears at the time. When they were wide open, you could get them from great distances, especially in that sweet time of just before sunup and just after sundown. Those are the marvelous hours. You know, you can be sitting in Macon, Georgia, be listening to WNOE in New Orleans. Now, I know.
0: Now, I can still get WHKS on 840. Uh-huh. What's the other station that's taken over 840?
1: Well, no, not taken over. They just signed off. They're gone. When the clear...
0: Which one was that?
1: It was Las Vegas.
0: Oh, okay.
1: Yeah, remember in
0: I never got that one.
1: Well, you wouldn't have, but it was, in the mid-80s when they were breaking up the clears. And so obviously they were directional patterns, but, you know, the 660 went to Window Rock. And the 840 went to Las Vegas, and the 890 went to St. George, Utah, you know, stuff like that.
0: Yeah, for the good old days when you could listen to a clear channel station.
1: In fact, when you're
0: up in Buffalo, there's a Canadian station that will intermodulate with WGN 720.
1: Uh-huh.
0: But you're also close enough to get a good ground wave on Zoomer Radio 740.
1: Right. Yeah, Zoomer Radio
0: is a lot of fun.
1: Yeah, pretty ubiquitous. You can hear that all over the place.
0: And the way AM high frequencies behave during the day can be amazing. I was in New Jersey one year for somebody's, it was either a wedding or a wedding rehearsal. But anyway, I was in New Jersey and lo and behold, during the day, WKBW came in.
1: Yeah, no, absolutely, that would happen.
0: It was clearly bouncing off the ionosphere because the ground wave only reaches out to about Syracuse, New York.
1: Understood.
0: But it got a daytime bounce, and it was there in New Jersey on my Sony AM stereo radio.
1: That would happen a lot in Pennsylvania as well. Now, of course, at night on the ionosphere layer, it was very common. In fact, they even a couple times had record hops in Pennsylvania on KB. But occasionally in the day, you'd have the same thing happening, of course. But you keep mentioning AM stereo, and that's kind of a heartbreak because they didn't standardize a system.
0: It was.
1: You know, that was why
0: it had to take a walk because the FCC let them fight it out.
1: Right, so it would be a marketplace.
0: With FM, they'd always said, you will use this format. With AM, they said, you guys fight it out.
1: Well, right. It's like, my God, if they did that with television, we never would have gotten color.
0: Not
1: that I thought Never Twice Same Color was a great system, but at least it was standardized.
0: Yeah.
1: So the engineer
0: in me figured out a way to do something about the platform motion that you would get.
1: Yeah.
0: It would be the same principle that they used on color TV to stabilize the colors a little better. It was called a color burst, and I.
1: Hello. Well, there we got a real burst. We just lost Mark. All right. Well, I hope you're all right, Mark. It didn't sound good from here. Oh, John from Covington called back. We'll get there. Mike in Elmwood Park as well. There's plenty of room for you, too. And, got to get another couple requests in here, I promise, coming up on WGN Radio.

0: GN Radio. I'm Raleigh James. There it is, The Drifters, 1964. Barry Mann, Cynthia Will wrote it, and Teacho Wilser arranged it. But Burt Burns produced it. A fine song it was in 1964. Saturday Night at the Movies, and that was a request from Mike in Elmwood Park. All right, who I think is going to be talking to us again. Now, before we get to John and Covington, who called back, don't go away, John, but Joe in Phoenix has called several times and never has gotten on, wanting to talk about bullion coins. He's in Phoenix. So, Joe, welcome to WGN Radio.
1: Hey, Raleigh. Good evening.
0: Yeah, thanks for calling.
1: Thank you. Okay, so, on the website I use for spot prices, gold's at basically 4,400 right now. Silver at 6,655.
0: Okay.
1: Platinum at 1,783. Palladium at 1,384. Oh, mm-hmm. That makes me cry, because when I first started following metals, palladium was at like $300 an ounce.
0: Oh, I know.
1: So they call silver the poor man's gold.
0: Right.
1: But what do you think about platinum? Because
0: that was one of the biggest shocks to me, because platinum had always outpaced gold traditionally. And what, it's been about 10 years ago now that it went the other way. And I remember I was talking with the one woman, Melody Cederstrom, who I trust implicitly on precious metals. And I said, man, it's such a bargain. I want to get it now. And she said, don't be so quick. And she said, yeah, I don't know if that's going to come back. And it hasn't. Now, will it? Yeah, maybe. But it's an industrial metal, as you know. And so there's questions there, too. But, man, I didn't think we would ever see it depressed this long. But there it is.
1: And what do you think about silver? More specifically, the 90% junk silver.
0: Right, exactly. Well, you know, silver has been so low priced in general. I mean, it's higher now, a lot higher now than it was, but that you could stand to make a lot of money, because, you know, it could actually double and not be that off the mark. But the problem is that it's volatile. So my feeling about it is, if you're willing to kind of make this your life's avocation and really watch this and all, I think you can do well. But people like me who just don't have the time or interest, you can be slaughtered.
1: Well, there's been like conspiracy theory,
0: yes,
1: like kind of talk that says, buy the junk silver because you can barter with it or use it for
0: trade. Right, and that's also, the argument against, make sure if you're buying gold, don't have all $20 St. Gaudens or something. You know, you want something it's more negotiable, of course. But, and I think hang on a minute. John says I got to do the news. Stay where you are, because I got a lot to say, and I'm glad you called.
1: Okay.
0: So hang on, and we'll pick it up there on WGN Radio.

0: WGN Radio. I'm Riley James. Garnet Mims and the Enchanters, a lot of people think of them as a Philadelphia group, and they certainly were from Philadelphia, but they had relocated to New York before that. And Cry Baby was really the work of two people, Burt Burns, who co-wrote it, and Jerry Ragavoy, who produced it. And yeah, definitely the biggest hit that Garnet Mims or the Enchanters ever had, though. A year later, when Garnet Mims and the Enchanters did A Quiet Place, I thought arguably that was a contender, but no, he remained a one-hit wonder. And that was Robert in Chicago who wanted to hear that, and hopefully he did. All right, so 888-876-5593. We get back to Joe in Phoenix. All right, when we talk about precious metals, people buy them for different reasons, and you got into the idea of if all goes to hell, everything hits the fan, what then? And you're absolutely right to be thinking that low denomination is going to be the way to go. There's two things involved. One is low denomination. The other is that everybody knows what it is and agrees to what it is. And when you're talking about junk silver, which is 90% prior to 1965, everybody knows what that is. So as far as if you're suddenly going to have to be on the barter system, that's not a bad place to be. That would also be true with smaller gold coins. But, you know, some people buy it because they think that it's going to go way up. You know, you have a lot of people, oh, I'm going to be rich, the gold market, here we go. And that's another reason to buy. The problem with that is that more gold is sold every day on paper than exists in real stock anywhere in the world.
1: Yeah, I found that to be really strange.
0: Well, it really controls price more than anything. So you've got a lot of different externals that cause the price to be one that, you know, logistically speaking, when you look at the level of debt the world is carrying, gold should be worth $10,000 an ounce, you know, but it's not.
1: Well, let me ask you something.
0: Yeah.
1: If they've got paper on like twice the amount of gold
0: right.
1: that exists, then how come when you call your friendly neighborhood gold dealer and you order a coin, they always have it?
0: Well, because you can get the coins as far as that goes. And when you call your friendly neighborhood dealer, that's another thing. Make sure you know exactly who you're dealing with, because
1: right.
0: some of the commissions are just so unconscionable that it just shouldn't be happening. So you've got to get somebody you actually trust. But sure, you can get it in small denominations. Now, what would happen if you called your neighborhood gold dealer and you were looking for $100 million worth of it? It might not be as easy.
1: Yeah.
0: You know, I mean, when we're talking about it, we're buying a couple coins, you know, I'll take a $20 Liberty, thank you, or whatever. So that's a lot different. But the thing that's undeniable about precious metals, and it, you know, whether the world goes to hell or it doesn't, or whether gold jumps to $1 zillion or it doesn't, this is the only thing that you can invest in that will always have intrinsic value. It will never be worthless if you have possession of the metal. Gold isn't gold on paper isn't worth the paper it's printed on. Likewise,
1: I remember you saying that like 10 or 15 years ago.
0: Oh, absolutely. Gold IRAs, no, because you don't have possession of the metal. I mean, you know, the thing is, if you're getting it because you want it, you know, just in case, so to speak, you have to have the metal. And so depending on how much money you have, having a mix of investments is a really good idea, and having some things that are always going to have value is a really good idea. But on the other hand, if you're wondering where you're going to get money to have dinner Sunday, then forget about it. You know, don't worry about the fact that, my God, it can all go to hell in a handbasket and we need everything
1: right now.
0: Well,
1: that might be silver.
0: Yeah, well, if you have a little disposable income and you want a bit of silver, it's not bad.
1: No, I'm saying in the future, might be used to go out.
0: Well, right. But then we're going back to that everything melted down. And there are so many variables about that. You know, obviously, we have a fiat currency, as you know. And so it's only worth what they quote unquote, they say it is worth. So, you know, all bets are off. I'm not great at reading balance sheets, but every time I do, my eyes cross when I see the level of debt that most of these companies are carrying. So, you know, I'm not the best person to ask, but if you can have a little bit of precious metals, go for it.
1: Great. Well, thank you.
0: I'm glad you called. I hope you'll do it again.
1: I will. Thanks.
0: Okay, thanks.
1: Have a great
0: appreciate
1: night.
0: You too. All right. So, yeah, I'm so pleased we finally got to talk. As Joe tried like 3 or 4 times and we ran out of time, and that was just terrible. All right. So we'll get to John in Covington. In fact, we'll do that right now as we speak. All right. Let me do this. John, are you still with us?
2: Yes, I am, really. Right. I don't know what happened the first time. You called my name.
0: Yeah, and you
2: and
0: weren't there.
2: It went to the sound of a phone off the hook. But that's no big deal. Mm-hmm. You know, no harm done. But in reference to that man that just was on,
0: yeah,
2: from an old coin collector's point of view, my favorite, and this is just for the looks of it, not so much the value,
0: okay,
2: but my absolute favorite silver coin is the Ben Franklin half dollar from, I believe it's 46 to 63.
0: Okay, yeah.
2: It's just a beautiful coin.
0: Yeah.
2: Anyway, when you were in Cincinnati, yeah, what was your capacity? How did you make your living when you were in Cincinnati?
0: Well, at some point I didn't have to work. We'll just say that. But when I did, I did things like I ran Reds games, things like that. You know, worked for Charlie Murdoch. So what in particular are we discussing here?
2: Well, I thought that... Maybe I heard it wrong, that you worked for Billboard and it was in capacity.
0: Oh, well, I worked for Billboard as radio editor for 3 years, but even though Billboard was technically headquartered in Cincinnati, it wasn't physically there. It hadn't been for many decades. Interestingly enough, I think it was still printed there when I was first at Billboard, but nobody was there, not even the Littleford family that owned it at the time. It was still...
2: Okay, one more thing. When you were in Cincinnati, and I don't care what you did,
0: yeah,
2: but did you ever perchance have the chance to meet Steve Hoffman?
0: Well, everybody did because, you know, he was a publicity director for the Royals, and then he became a television radio critic for the Inquirer.
2: For the Inquirer.
0: So,
2: my God.
0: The thing about him, he was, you know, like below 5 feet in height. I mean, if you met him, you knew it because he was like 4.5 feet tall.
2: Oh, and yeah. But you know what? That's kind of like one of the reasons I never met him. I would have really have liked to met him because he didn't gloat the fact that he was. He came out and say dwarfism.
0: Yeah.
2: But anyway, he never used that as a crutch, so to speak. No puns intended or anything. But I found out he had that condition one time when he was on the Jerry Lewis telethon and they showed him, and I was just shocked. I couldn't believe he was just so talented. Oh my God.
0: Yeah, absolutely. He was, and you know, he started out in the Inquirer, I think, on the police beat. He didn't start out in radio TV. It was doing crime and stuff like that, and I think he worked for Jim Schottelcotti there for a while, anyway.
2: So, that kind of sounds familiar.
0: Yeah.
2: All right, Raleigh, well, I'll let you go, and I appreciate everything you do. Thank you.
0: All right, thanks for calling. So 888-876-5593. My career was always the same. When I had enough money not to work, I didn't work until I had to work again. So yeah, there's a lot of periods of time where, yeah, I a lot of people, well, what happened during those years? I didn't have to work. Yeah. And I'm still kind of that way. Mike in Elmwood Park, welcome to WGN Radio.
3: Yeah, Raleigh, you know, I heard you guys talking about, you know, tubes and everything for, like, radio stations. A friend of mine had a Zenith stereo that he was moving, and I'm not kidding you. You want to talk about sound. Oh, man.
0: Oh, the old tube units? The tube units?
3: Oh, yeah.
0: You betcha. So now when you say a stereo, was this a console?
3: Oh, yes.
0: Okay, and so it was your basic console that had the radio and the record player, and it looked like a piece of furniture, and it had speakers built in.
3: Oh, yeah.
0: Yeah, okay. All right.
3: Yeah, I mean, It took three guys to take it down the stairs.
0: Oh, yeah, yeah, absolutely. At least they didn't call it portable. You know, that transoceanic, I'll never forget it, especially when it was tubes. They always said it was portable because it had a handle. Well, as far as I'm concerned, it was barely luggable. You know, what are you saying portable? Yeah. This is not portable.
3: Oh, I know.
0: But, yeah, right, exactly. But, yeah, those Zenith consoles were lovely.
3: Oh, and, you know, he gave me extension speakers. They work. Everything works on it.
0: Right.
3: I have another one that was bought in 73 at Solid State. The ATX still works in it.
0: Okay.
3: But,
0: okay.
3: Yeah, I mean...
0: you know, you can see, by the way, you can see those occasionally for sale on eBay. And it's interesting. Don't think I haven't been tempted. But, yeah.
3: You know, and he was going to, he says, you know, if you don't want it, you're like, no, I'll take it.
0: Right. Oh, of course.
3: Yeah.
0: Absolutely,
3: you know,
0: you'll take
3: and,
0: it.
3: You know, I took it. It's in my flat, you know, it's in my dining room. I play it now and then. My stereo upstairs, the radio still works. Everything works on it except the turntable. The turntable bit the dust years ago, but. The
0: ATX
3: works. The radio.
0: Yeah, that turntable. They. I'm trying to think of what they called it. They billed it as something. Oh, the circle of sound. The circle of sound from Zenith. Yeah, right. Exactly.
3: Yeah, that one was. That was from '73. And like I say, that one that I get downstairs. Oh man, when I put a Herb Alpert album on.
0: Yeah.
3: Oh, what a sound.
0: Yeah.
3: But. I like the old stuff.
0: And then
3: you know, even
0: after the circle of sound, remember they had the Cobra-matic, the 4-speed turntable console, Cobra-matic. Yeah, had 16.
3: You know, I moved from Chicago to Elmwood Park some years ago. My parents bought an Admiral TV radio and a turntable, and that had the one speaker. And this TV had. Provisions for color TV.
0: Yeah.
3: And I think they bought it in, well, they got married in 51. I think they bought it that year, the first year they got married. And I mean, this thing was heavy. We had to literally slid it down the front stairs, the hallway, to get it down to the basement. That's how heavy it was.
0: Oh, sure.
3: Well, that was a solid, that's solid. I mean, not like now, you get everything is.
0: Oh, no, no.
3: And, that was solid.
0: And some of those Zeniths, like they had the floor models from the 1940s. Man, you'd get a hernia just trying to move that across the room, of course.
3: Oh, yeah, yeah, you know. But I enjoy when you guys talk about, you know, old radio stations and everything.
0: Yeah.
3: But
0: fun memories.
3: No, your show makes my evening, believe me.
0: Oh, you're so kind. Well, it's always good to hear from you, and I hope you'll call me again soon.
3: Oh, I will.
0: Okay,
3: don't
0: good. Worry. All right. So 888-876-5593. We're going to do this, and then we're going to get to Johnny in Durham, I hope. And that'll be it for tonight. But there's tomorrow night, too, 3 big hours from 10 Central on WGN Radio. WGN Radio, I'm Raleigh James. John just asked me, came in and said, what's Melody Cedarstrom's website? DiscountGoldAndSilverTrading.net. 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So there it is. Also in the afternoons in Metairie on 600 AM. Yeah, that's right. New Orleans, WVOG. All right, so we've got Mike, and he is in Durham, North Carolina. Welcome to WGN Radio, Mike.
4: Is that me?
0: It is you.
4: Yeah. Oh, I'm Johnny in Durham.
0: Okay, Johnny. Well, very good. Hi, Johnny. How are you? What's going on in Durham?
4: Well, Durham remains Durham.
0: I remember it. I remember it fondly.
4: Yeah, I could say things, but I won't.
0: Yeah, no, I worked at WDNC in downtown Durham.
4: Yes. Yeah. Yeah. The I could riff on some of these callers, but about the magic of radio, but I'll get to the. It was just a piece of trivia that I came across.
0: Yeah.
4: You remember Ephraim Zimbalist Jr.?
0: Of course.
4: Okay, his daddy was a famous violinist.
0: Right.
4: And his mother was this opera singer named Irma Gluck.
0: Right.
4: And she could hit double high C. That's all I've got. But I have a musical request.
0: Yeah. And I think, by the way, Alma Gluck, she was actually like Reba Fineson or something. She actually changed her name to Alma Gluck. And only reason I knew anything about this was I was apartment hunting years ago, many years ago, the 70s. Uh-huh. And I looked at this one place, and I looked at all the tenants there, and one of them was Ephraim Zimbalist Jr. Oh, great.
4: Really?
0: Yeah.
4: Wow.
0: Absolutely.
4: Wow.
0: So I didn't move there. Anyway, so what? Tell me what else.
4: Musical request as we go out, but it's probably too late.
0: Well, there's always tomorrow night. What is it?
4: It is. It's Bob Dylan doing a cover song of an old song. And it's called 90 Miles an Hour Down a Dead End Street.
0: Okay.
4: And that's the request musical.
0: All right. I will do that. I will write that down and actually keep this and get it on tomorrow night.
4: Okay.
0: All right. Yeah. Glad you called, Johnny. Love. Thank you.
4: Okay. Thank you.
0: All right. Okay. Bye. Yeah, I had fun in Durham, and did middays there. And it's Duke had this big diet at the time, and it brought people from all over the country to have this diet. And I guess it worked. I don't know. We had the receptionist of the radio station actually had her jaws wired shut so she wouldn't eat. So maybe it didn't work so well. But whatever it was this thing. And so I opened my show every day with Baby Elephant Walk because they used to kind of, I won't say trot, but jog around the square downtown Durham. So I always thought Baby Elephant Walk was just so appropriate. And, you know, no one ever called me on it. They never ever figured out why I did that. But it was fun. We had a lot of fun there. All right. So 888-876-5593, the waning moments. We've got 2 minutes. And let me see if there's something else I needed to tell you. Yeah, it was, like I was saying earlier, Hank Thompson turned 101, or would have turned 101 today, sadly. Died about 19 years ago right now. But I will, maybe I'll play something tomorrow night because I enjoy that. In 1957, Time magazine was reporting on four young singers being groomed for stardom. Who were they? Well, two of them you've never heard of, Milton Allen and Janis Martin. I'll have to look them up. But the other two, Johnny Mathis and Connie Francis. Yeah. It was also on this date in 1959 that Art LeBeau created the first rock and roll compilation album. Arguably, I've had this discussion with a lot of people, but what is not arguable is he did come up with the term oldies but goodies. And yes, on his own record label, Original Sound, the first one of the series was Oldies But Goodies in Hi-Fi. Yeah, and it was good. But right around then, first time anybody was coming up with those compilations, Morris Levy was early in that game as well. And most of the labels within a couple of years were doing it. Liberty had a nice series, and on vinyl, it never saw the light of day anywhere else. Mercury had a nice series too. But the Oldies But Goodies compilations were just truly wonderful. And it was on this date in 59. All right. Well, that's historic. So on that note, we thank Adam, by the way, for keeping us on the air. Couldn't do it without him. And John for screening your calls. And couldn't do it without him either. That's for darn sure. Me, I just kind of sit here and try to remember I'm on the radio. And I get to talk to you for 3 hours, like I will again tomorrow night if you call. So until then, that's a wrap. I'm Raleigh James. It's WGN Radio.
5: 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I'm Grant Marshall, 2020 News. Real news, real stories, real fun. Lawn and Disorder. In Alaska, a cabin owner comes home after a year away to find his remote retreat raided, ransacked, and relieved of property. But this bizarre backwoods burglar apparently wasn't finished because somebody also meticulously mowed the man's lawn. Alaska state troopers tracked down a suspect and slapped on the cuffs, breaking, entering, and landscaping. At least somebody finally found a crook willing to finish the yard work. Fly like a weasel. This is your captain shrieking. Normally, it's the passengers flight attendants have to contend with. This time, it's the pilot. The skipper get a gripper on a United flight grabbed the PA mic instead of the intercom and supposedly started cursing out the cabin staff from the cockpit, clueless that 250 passengers heard the whole 7-minute rant. Scum Fly With Me reportedly did not address his bile high club moment with the passengers as they landed. Bed burglary and beyond. In Bangor, Maine, a weary worker wanders home only to find a freeloading female 40 winking in his freaking bed. Cops cuffed the snoozing squatter, then connected her to another building burglary where she allegedly swiped some stuff and deposited a doo-doo door prize. Burglary, theft, and mischief charges followed. Next time, lady, try leaving a mint on the pillow. And that's what's happening. I'm Grant Marshall, 2020 News.
0: This is a replay of the Wednesday night, September 2nd, WGN show. We started right at 10. 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